0: Red.
1: Yep. So what Jazz had said about me would remain locked away, revealed to my descendants, but unfairly not to me. What I had said about him, however, would soon be readily available to the readers of Movie-tastic magazine, whose naive and unsuspecting editor had declared herself well-chuffed with the piece, undertaking to clear the decks and accommodate it in the issue just going to press. Anything that hastens my share of Jazz's libel settlement can only be welcomed, especially as this evening's creative writing class would be the last before the summer break, meaning a £20 per week shortfall in the Reardon income, currently running at roughly £20 per week.
2: As Dr. Johnson said...
3: Can we hear something you've said for once?
2: Yes, just a moment. But Dr. Johnson said, no man is on oath when speaking at a friend's funeral. And the same can be said of the task facing the obituary writer. So, subtext is very much the theme of this evening's seminar.
4: What if he was a wrong'un?
2: Who?
4: This dead friend of yours. Or queer.
3: Stan?
2: Well, in the latter case, one might say he remained unmarried.
3: Or she. Mm. There's a lot of them around now. They don't bother hiding it either.
2: And if, as you suggest, he was a criminal, no respecter of pettifogging bureaucracy.
3: I get it. Dressing it up with long words.
2: Exactly. So, convivial companion is hopeless drunk, didn't suffer fools gladly, means pompous egomaniac.
3: It's a bit like doing clues in the crossword.
2: Very much so. Now then.
3: They've dropped the Coffee Time crossword from the mail.
4: Aye. Sacrificed on the altar of, what is it? Suzuki. And to think we went through the war.
2: Anyway, let me try one on you. Say someone had been an out-and-out fascist who kept shotguns in his greenhouse.
3: What about he didn't always see eye to eye with the prevailing political climate?
2: Very good, Olive.
4: Hang on a minute. I do that. You're calling me a Nazi?
2: No, not so. All Olive is saying is...
3: You're your own man, Stan.
2: Exactly so, Pearl. It's a question of subtext.
4: Tell you what, there wasn't much subtext in the magazine article you wrote about that film director, bro.
2: I wouldn't have put you down as a Movie-tastic subscriber.
4: Put the boot in good and proper there. Thought Jazz Milvain was meant to be a friend of yours. You're always saying he is.
2: It's the rough and tumble of creative life. When two artists know and respect each other as we do, there must be no quarter asked nor given.
4: So you're envious of him, then?
3: That's subtext for you. Is Movie-tastic that magazine with the free Jennifer Aniston flip-flops?
4: You're a day late. I've already given them to my niece.
3: Oh.
4: Saved myself the price of a birthday present.
2: So as well as being your own man, you also know the value of money.
3: Oh, a Nazi and a cheapskate. You've got two there. I'm quite good at this.
5: Yes. This talentless megalomaniac has been here.
1: Hello, Jazz. Read the profile, then.
5: I have. Feel better for that, do you?
1: I'm merely fulfilling the brief. And in the process, I might say, helping us along the way to being £100,000 better off.
5: More, probably. After what you wrote about me at the Miramax party. What is that racket?
1: It's the council attacking both the outside of my flat and the English language. What exactly do you mean by more?
5: I'm not going to be satisfied with a piddling £100,000 settlement. I'm going to close those jokers down.
1: But we will get the settlement first, won't we?
5: Oh, yeah. We're going all the way with this. We're going to squeeze them till they're pip-sweet. Then we're going to rip the pips out and hang them out to dry.
1: Oh, excellent. You could even strap some explosives to one of your dolphins and send it up the Thames.
5: Shut up. You've done enough damage.
1: Then it could turn left at the London Eye, somersault over the dome, fire a rocket at the gherkin. Gone.
6: What on earth are you doing now?
7: What's it look like? Putting up a Victorian barber's pole.
6: But it's going to cut out half my light. I need it to work by.
7: I'll tell you what you need, mate. To get out of those pyjamas. It's tea time.
1: Thursday. Living conditions at the flat continue to deteriorate. In the interests of brightening up, Berkham said, it is apparently essential that I should have a film of white plaster covering the tools of my trade. Keyboard, glass of whiskey, box of Maltesers. Even my cat, who pads around like a phantom in the darkened room, as I sit here in state gathering dust like Miss Havisham. The gloom is not so sepulchral, however, that I cannot see the letter from Decorum Borough Council demanding an additional £250 for my stakeholder's share in the barber's pole, payable immediately or else. Would that the law worked so swiftly in my favour. In the absence of any news concerning Jazz's libel action payout, I must be content with £10 for blowing the jug with the Bayou Boys, an engagement that does at least get the dust out of my lungs.

0: Thank you very much, everybody. Safe journey home. And a word of advice. Never believe what you read in the papers. I never laid a finger on her.
1: Yeah. I keep quiet about you, Jazz.
2: Bit of damage limitation, thanks to our friend on the jug with the big mouth.
1: When I had my little bit of bother in Ricely, I kept stum. Squared everything with her mum, and the missus never knew a thing about it.
3: Mind you had your mates covering for you, Frank.
1: Yeah, some friend you are, Ed.
4: I just wrote the truth as I saw it.
3: Well, I'm going to back you up anyway. I've been that letter that the lawyers sent me.
0: Which lawyers?
1: I had one of those lawyers' letters, too.
4: Which lawyers?
3: The ones for the magazine. They wanted to know if it was true that you can't play the trumpet.
1: Or if you just stand there with your cheeks puffed out and play a tape.
0: I did that once, when I had toothache.
4: Did you? I didn't know that.
3: Well, you wrote the article.
4: Well, I write a lot of things. I mean, I wrote Tenko. That doesn't mean I've spent 2 years in the jungle in a flowery dress.
1: Oh, yeah, they wanted to know if you ever worn a basket suspenders at the Limelight Club.
0: That was the christening of Madonna's first baby. Come on, guys, give me a break.
3: Sounds like they're planning to fight the case.
4: So what does this mean, exactly?
0: It means that you're going to have to send those shorts to Sketchless, or you'll be in contempt of court.
5: Hi, Ed. I'm really, really pleased you've come in. I was going to call you.
4: Now then, I think this whole business is getting out of hand.
5: You're right. Movie-tastic just put on an extra 20,000 this issue. I want you to do loads more of this acid stuff in a regular column.
4: Normally, I'd be more than happy to oblige.
5: We'll print a picture of you at the top like that monk in the Da Vinci Code, only you're flagellising everyone else. Cruz is crap. Looney Clooney, Paltrow's pants.
4: Oh, really? I think there's far too much of this bitching and backbiting. You know, Emily, I think we should support each other more.
5: You've lost me, Ed. What are you saying?
4: Well, I was watching a couple of Jazz Milvane's movies last night, and I thought, you know, he's not half a bad director. So, can't we just settle this action out of court, pay him off, give him his money? Doesn't have to be much, as long as it's more than $2,000. Actually, 1,800.
5: But what you wrote was right, Ed. He's rubbish.
4: It's not easy, you know, Hollywood. Working in a tank with a fish that's not a professional.
5: Don't go nice on me, Ed. Everything you put in that article is true.
4: I know, but you're very young. When you get to my age, you realise that the only really important thing in life is a little understanding.
5: Now you're talking like the bloody dolphin. Here's the reality. We're fighting this case all the way. Jazz Milvane isn't going to get a penny. He's toast.
6: Door closing.
4: Ottoman suite, please.
7: Going to see Mucky Milvane.
4: I thought he was your favourite film director.
7: He was till I read that piece. He has to use the stairs now. I want my lift smelling of sandalwood, not sleaze.
4: But you'd say he was a generous tipper. Would you be prepared to say that in court as a character witness?
7: What? And lose £82.50 for a morning's work? No, I would not.
4: £82.50 for essentially going up and down all day. I mean, I realise there's the politeness as well.
7: That can't be taught.
4: And presumably there are quiet periods when you're stationary. Or you could stop between floors if you wanted to read, say, until summoned.
6: Lord, open.
7: Here you are. Satan's lair.
8: Yeah.
4: You've got to call this libel action off now.
8: Hey, listen to this. Just a couple of things I've jotted down for my big speech to the jury. Who steals my purse steals trash. But he that filches from me my good name robs me of that which not enriches him.
4: Oh, you really are a fraud, aren't you? That's from Othello.
8: Well, the jury won't know that. And Alan Dershowitz is American, so he certainly won't know.
4: What's his role in this?
8: He's our brief.
4: What?
8: All right, lawyer. Good, he's such a pedant.
4: No, it was the hour I was querying.
8: Well, it's 50-50, this, straight down the line. Anyway, the Dersh is the best in the game. He got Klaus von Bülow off. Jeremy Irons won an Oscar, you see? Top man. If we win this, there's a very big buck in it for both of us.
4: There's an if in there as well now, is there?
8: Everything's an if, mate. If you hadn't written the piece, we wouldn't be in this mess.
4: Oh, it's a mess too, is it?
9: Friday. The news that the best in the game had been retained at several thousand dollars an hour was about as comforting as the letter from the council's solicitors, warning me of court action if I did not pay the outstanding £1,150 for refurbishing leasehold properties. Breathing conditions in the flat, as the final illiterate touches were added to the word emporiums, were now impossible, and I took myself off to the public library. Further bad news awaited me there as I idly scanned through a law encyclopedia. The fact that whereas legal aid seems to be available to asylum seekers, wife-beaters and probably contraveners of the congestion charge too, there seems to be no such lifebelt thrown to hard-up plaintiffs in a libel case.
5: Hi, Ed. Giving the shorts another day out in London?
10: Yes. I've brought in the last of the client's obituaries, Pete. Worth a good deal more than 100, I'd say.
5: Great.
10: I'll put them in here, shall I?
5: Yeah.
10: In this filing cabinet?
5: Whatever. Look, do you mind, Ed? I've got Ricky Gervais on my iPod.
10: Sorry, you clearly mustn't be disturbed. So, I'll just put them in here, then. Ah.
5: Looking for something, Ed?
10: No. Why?
5: Don't bother. I had to hide your obituary again. Jazz was looking for it this time. Said he just wanted to change a few things. Oh, you boys.
10: Typical Jazz. There always has to be a sequel.
5: That is so funny.
10: Thank you, Pink.
5: No, this podcast. Oh, he does all the Flanimal voices, too. And David Brent. What a guy.
10: Yes, indeed. I do hope I get to do his obituary. I'd do it for nothing. In the meantime, I rather need to get paid. When might I expect that to happen?
5: Oh, Ed, can't it wait?
10: No, my cat and I are casting hungry eyes at each other.
5: Oh, you see, the agency's working flat out on Jazz's court case. It's all hands to the pump, yeah?
10: And that includes the accounts department, does it?
5: Yeah, because Atlanta's a wet champness. Hey, you know what could be really interesting? When she comes back, you could have a competition. See who's lost most weight. Who's going to look fittest on the beach?
10: I'll tell you a very good way to lose weight. Work as a writer for 30 years. Subsist on a diet of broken promises and lame excuses. Lose pounds as well as your marriage. Your collection of first editions, the respect of your children and your dignity. I shall now go down to the embankment and join the queue for the self-employed author's soup kitchen. Today's special, cream of bile.
5: Actually, the writer's diet. That's quite a good idea. Ed?
11: Oh, hello, Mr. Reading. Been to the seaside?
10: No, just home. My flat's like a building site, thanks to the municipal improvements taking place.
11: Tell me about it. We've had them round the neck here. That Victorian blue lamp took 10 days to put up. Somebody's got paid a big fat fee for coming up with all that. Well, it's not me, I can tell you. I'm stuck here like Dixon and Doc Green, except without his pension.
10: Ah, yeah. Well, talking of money, I was wondering if there was any identity parade work in the offing.
11: Not looking like Robinson Crusoe, I'm afraid. Oh, wait, what am I talking about? It's the Nebworth Festival next weekend. You'd be ideal for some of those shoplifting hippies, because they're none of them as young as they used to be. Well, who is? I know I'm not. You know, sometimes I wake up in the morning...
10: Yes, and I just... Is there nothing a bit sooner than that?
11: Can't help you, I'm afraid.
10: I noticed a few of the squad cars out there could do with a clean.
11: Sorry, that job's been promised to a couple of ex-head teachers. People are living longer, that's the problem.
10: How exactly they managed to do that remains a mystery.
11: Well, look, I'll put you down for the full 3 days for the ID parade next week.
10: I'm very grateful, as I find myself involved in a court case and...
11: Oh, dear.
10: Well, no, I might win.
11: No. I do wish you hadn't told me that.
9: Friday. More legal asininity. It seems that along with bankrupts, lunatics and members of the House of Lords, those involved in litigation are not permitted to take part in identity parades. An ancient and idiotic bylaw which probably extends to voting and, for all I know, eating swans as well. Though I'm quite prepared to risk prosecution for the latter offence, popping down to the canal after nightfall with a screwdriver and a bin liner, as my desperation has now reached Dostoevskian proportions.
12: It's Jazz. Listen, I've decided that we're going to pull out of this lawsuit. It's not worth all the hassle. I've got a movie to do.
13: Terminal 4, please.
12: So, we're going to cut our losses. The Dursch has been very good about it, only billing us for a couple of days' work. So it's a straight $20,000. I'll need your check for 10 as soon as you can manage it. Sooner rather than later.
10: Well, he can whistle for that. What's the worst he can do?
12: Or I'll tell Dursch's associates where you live and I guess they'll have you killed.
10: Right.
12: Try for now, Chuck.
14: Hi, Ed. It's Emily at MovieTastic. Great news. Jazz Milvane's backed off and is shrieking for mercy like Orlando Bloom in Pirates of the Caribbean. And we've put a cheque for 250 doubloons in the post for the piece, yeah?
10: Ah.
14: Of course, you are liable for half our legal fees, like it says in that piece of paper you signed indemnifying us. So, in with the cheque, you'll find an invoice for a cheeky £10,000. That's pounds, not doubloons. Bye!
10: We need to lie low for a while. Who should we be, Elgar? Well, you can be Shostakovich. All right. Percy Grainger, then. I shall be... Let's see who's just died. Ah, the man who cheated on Countdown. Yes, that's one of mine. Oh, Ed Reardon. What a coincidence.
9: one of the most coruscating and original voices of his generation, though never given his due in fashionable London circles. My God, who's written this? Appreciation by Jazz Milvain. Well now, Ed Reardon remained steadfastly his own man and was no respecter of pettifogging bureaucracy. Oh, yeah. Monday. By what Byzantine confusion Ping had allowed my obituary to be sent to the newspapers on the same day as a genuinely deceased client may never be known. I suspect a combination of post-it notes and the rival attractions of Ricky Gervais's mid-morning podcast. But the error placed me in an interesting position. Should I allow the somewhat exaggerated report of my death to remain unchallenged, thereby allowing me to disappear and give all my creditors the slip? Or should I rise Lazarus-like from the obituary page and enjoy the ensuing publicity? An appearance on the Today programme, perhaps? An amusing article for the Weekend Telegraph? And the Holy Grail, being Jonathan Agnew's lunchtime guest on Test Match Special.
15: Ping, have you seen the Times? It seems we've lost two clients.
5: Two? I know the countdown guy snuffed it.
15: And Ed Reardon, too.
5: Oh, shame. Actually, it is, because we just had this good idea for a diet book.
15: Hey-ho, we survive. Onwards and upwards.
5: Downwards, Red.
15: It sounds a callous thing to say, but did we ever pay him that £100 we owed him?
5: No.
15: Oh, well, that's something. Actually, it's a starter and a bottle of Fizz of the Caprice. Why don't I take you out to lunch and we'll raise a glass to the old boy?
5: Wherever he is.
16: Where's it, Chief?
17: Let's see. How far will £7.64 get me and my cat?
16: Ravlet.
17: Very well. Come on, Elgar. Percy.
18: Ed Reardon's Week starred Christopher Douglas, with Stephanie Cole, David Cann, John Fortune, Simon Greenall, Sally Hawkins, Philip Jackson, Alice Lowe, Rita May, and Jeffrey Whitehead. It was written by Christopher Douglas and Andrew Nichols. Technical jiggery-pokery was by Alec Hale-Monroe, Alison McKenzie, and Carl Phillips. The producer was Simon Nichols.
19: You know, cats have minds of their own. 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
28: If you're paying this kind of money for a car, you'd want it to have a touch of style, legroom, four doors, and all that. 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
29: Skoda's new Super Estelle puts the man in the street
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1: Jeremy Hardy Speaks to the Nation, a series of lectures in which entertainer Jeremy Hardy strides didactically across the moral cowpat of contemporary issues. This week, how to be a popular figure around town.
2: Welcome back to the first of a new series, and please welcome anew the two people saddled with bringing theatrical artistry to what would otherwise be a lot of me talking. Old hand jobbing actress Debbie Isett.
3: Hello.
2: And young hand jobbing actor Gordon Kennedy. Since we were last on the air, we've received a deluge of mail and a mudslide of faxes.
3: That's right, Jezza. This letter comes from a listener in Little Water on the Brain. Dear BBC, what is happening to Radio 4? 6:30 on a weekday evening is the time that my family and I sit down to our evening meal and tune into your broadcast to hear news of how the war is going. So we were appalled to hear the schoolboy filth and tenth-rate lavatorial lowest common denominator Negro humour of Mr. Jeremy Hardy. This kind of junk is bad enough at any time of day, but all the more so at a specific time. Doubtless you will think me a meddlesome crank with nothing better to do than write belligerent letters in weird handwriting, but if it's demented to dress as William of Orange and sit in a sandpit all day, then demented I may be.
4: And here's a letter from a Major General Sir Agnes Moorhead in Guildford. Dear BBC, I am writing to say how disgusted I am. Not about anything particular, just in general. It's come to something when I can't even turn on my radio without being disgusted. And have you ever thought about your younger listeners? They disgust me too, with their little bodies and small clothes. What kind of example are they setting their parents?
2: I thought it apt to start with your complaints because tonight's lecture is entitled How to Be a Popular Figure Around Town. In order to facilitate the assimilation of the truths I shall impart this evening, I have divided this discussion into three sections.
3: One.
2: How to create a good impression.
4: Two.
2: How to be the life and soul of the party.
3: And three.
2: How to be truly loved without having to pay people. First, how to create a good impression. Most of us are much keener to do this than we would admit. If people didn't care what others thought of them, then saying, you've got a bogey, wouldn't be the best way out of an argument you're losing. We all care about what we look like, men more than women. A 17-year-old worries about whether his goatee is obviously bum fluff. A 35-year-old counts the hairs in his comb and wonders whether his bum fluff goatee compensates for his premature baldness. Women wear makeup and say that they only put it on to please themselves. But how is a trip to the corner shop more pleasurable with lipstick than without? When they're on their own indoors, I reckon there's a lot more Cadbury's Dairy Milk than Revlon round their mouths. Men, of course, can't wait for their women to go out and leave them alone in the house so they can pour through Marie Claire looking for nipples. Alone, we are a social disaster. When we're with people, we will do and say anything to create a good impression. We mince our words to a fine puree. We say, I think he's just very tired, when we mean, your child's an obnoxious little bugger, isn't he? We say, you're looking well, when we mean, you look like death normally. And we say, does anyone want any more coffee, when we mean, I wish you'd all go home. Middle-class British people were brought up to avoid confrontation because it creates a bad impression. That is why we have no film industry. Americans make films about people confronting their parents, themselves, the system, the mob, their pasts, corruptions, and space monsters. The British make films about amiable people getting themselves into a frightful pickle. The British middle class are terribly constrained by what others might think, so we adapt to others. Some of us even find ourselves starting to speak like the person we're speaking to, until the day when we meet a stammering Belgian drag queen who lived in Donegal for 5 years, and we completely fall apart. In some ways, we all have multiple personalities, apart from Richard Madeley, who hasn't even got one. Something in the subconscious says, people won't like us if we're different from them. And yet sometimes the best person to talk to about your problems can be a complete stranger, because you haven't spent years trying to fool them about what you're really like. But the most legendary good listener is, of course, the person working behind a bar.
3: Same again, love.
4: Yeah.
3: Drowning your sorrows.
4: Yeah.
3: Woman trouble.
4: Yeah, usual story. You must have heard it all before.
3: Mm.
4: Got married young. Too young. We thought we were in love, but we were really infatuated with the idea of being in love. And we were projecting a notion of the perfect partner onto someone else in a way they could never live up to.
3: Yes.
4: Her, because she bought into the whole folkloric myth of the lifelong pair bond, handed down by the church-state axis to preserve the institution of the family as the basic unit of modern industrial society. Me, because I wanted from a partner the kind of intensity that I'd been missing in my own family, because my father was a repressed Catholic and my mother was the commander of a Venusian star fleet fighting the intergalactic war with the 50th phases. Anyway, Gina and me had this row on the phone, and she got so upset she spontaneously combusted and engulfed the whole street in a firestorm. So intense she melted the post office and woke King Arthur from his sleep of 1,000 years, and giant lizards roamed the earth.
3: Still, maybe it's for the best, eh?
2: Yeah. A man who knew he'd go mad if he didn't tell somebody. Unburdening oneself to others can be very endearing. The listener feels flattered that you feel able to tell them the truth, although it's often best to tart the truth up a bit and leave out the really pervy stuff if you want people to like you. And when someone creates the impression of being very upfront, it can be that the things they're being upfront about are diversions from the things they want to hide. In this next demonstration, Gordon is going to give us some examples of decoy phrases, and Debbie is going to tell us in each case the truth he is trying to conceal.
4: My trouble is, I'm my own worst critic.
3: I adore myself more than you can possibly imagine.
4: You know, underneath this exterior, I'm an absolute mass of insecurity and neurosis.
3: There is really nothing interesting about me at all.
4: I'm afraid there's really nothing interesting about me at all.
3: I am the devil.
2: But sometimes people say quite damning things about themselves to hide things which they shouldn't be ashamed of at all.
4: I think I'm just far too selfish to settle down and give myself totally to just one woman.
3: I think I might be gay.
2: Sadly, homosexuality is one of the things people are keenest to hide. How many times have you read that a celebrity has just never met the right girl, when it's obvious he's looking for a girl with a willy? A conservative politician would rather gain a reputation as a xenophobic loony who thinks that menstruation should be punishable by death than let on that he's a bit of a Nelly on the quiet. But sometimes we all have to tell the truth about ourselves to somebody for the sake of our sanity. Keeping something secret can be a terrible strain, which is why I always repeat things told to me in the strictest confidence. Anyway, half the time people say something's a secret, it's to make it sound more interesting, as in, we're thinking of repaving the patio, but it's not definite yet, so I'd be grateful if this didn't go any further. But of course, if you're going to start being honest with people, it helps if there are one or two people who love you, warts and all. Or at least are prepared to hang around long enough until you've had them treated. And this brings me onto the subject of how to be truly loved.
4: I thought it was going to be how to be the life and soul of the party next. I've just done a bottle of Night Nurse.
2: Change of plan, Gordy. I didn't want the listener to peek too early.
4: Well, what about me?
2: You'll just have to have a couple of Tixy Licks slammers and chill out for a bit. So, how to be truly loved. The first step in your quest to find the love of someone who's prepared to adore you completely, knowing all your failings and stay with you until the end of time, is finding anyone who's prepared to go to bed with you at all. For some men, this can be the easiest thing in the world, or so they would have you believe. For others, it's a painful journey of discovery. Earlier this week, Debbie recorded these interviews with some young male students at the University of London Polytechnic.
4: Yep, I'm pretty successful with women. The girl I'm seeing at the moment is terrific. Not just her looks. She's got, like, a personality and everything, you know? I reckon I'm pretty good-looking and everything, but for most girls, that's not what it's about. It's about having a good laugh. Karen just falls about every time I suggest sex.
3: What about you? What do you think girls want?
6: Most girls just want a good time, and that's fine with me. They're after sex as much as we are. I mean, Christine, this girl I'm seeing at the moment, she can give as good as she gets. In fact, last night she kept jabbing me in the pelvis with a blunt pencil.
3: So how do you let girls know you're interested in them?
6: Ah, well, if I see a girl and I want to go to bed with her, I suddenly start convulsing and bleeding from the ears, and that way she gets the message.
3: Well, what about someone else? Colin, what about you?
4: I don't have a very active sex life as such. I have a lot of close women friends who don't think about me in that way, and I think that's very supportive. In particular, I have one special platonic girlfriend, and sometimes I sense a real sexual chemistry between us. But she says having sex would spoil things.
3: Spoil her sex life, I suppose.
4: Yes. She says that she feels like a sister to me, so she breaks things and then blames me for it.
2: In other words, finding someone you want to go to bed with and finding someone who wants to go to bed with you are two different things. Finding someone you want to go to bed with who also wants to go to bed with you is something else again. Many of us spend large periods of our lives with no more carnal gratification than the shower fittings page of the Argos catalogue. For women, there will be no shortage of indecent propositions, but very few that are worthy of serious consideration. In these days of post-feminism, which is what I think we used to call sexism, women are constantly accused of winding up men by giving them the wrong signals. But it's hard to avoid giving men the wrong signals. Half the men in the world think their luck's in if an elderly lesbian nun stops to ask them the time. Men constantly delude themselves. When a man's just got married, he says, "Do you know, since I've been a married man, other women find me so much more attractive. And it's only because his wife's bought him some decent clothes and made him sort of stand up out." And when a man hears that Jodie Foster's a lesbian, he says, "Oh," as if it makes any material difference to his chances. So because of all this, women are very wary of making any overtures at all in the direction of men, lest hello be interpreted as, "I want you now, hold me, take me, there have been others before, of course, but they were mere boys compared to you." On the other hand, women do need to start making a bit of an effort if you want to end up with men who are even halfway human. Yes, you can wait for men to make the first move, and someone always will. You could sit in a vat of your own excrement at a celibacy convention and someone will chat you up. But that doesn't mean you should marry them. The trouble is, women have such low self-esteem that all they look for in a man is the security of knowing he's got nowhere else to live. Of course, as I've already intimated, both sexes face the problem when we first meet someone of trying to guess what they're like when they're not on their best behaviour. Some women get round this problem by copping off with the lariest tosser in the room so they can never be disappointed by him. And the rest are fooled by the one who's pretending to be a bit vulnerable after the breakup of a long-term relationship. Debbie, do you think I'm being unfair here?
3: No. On the other hand, though, men do tend to think that the most intelligent, liberated, witty and dynamic woman in the room is the one in cling film Hot Pants Who Giggles.
2: Well, yeah, so long as she reminds us of our mothers. But let's assume that we've all found a partner we're reasonably happy with. Stage two is hanging on to them. Bear in mind that you're still on probation. We talked earlier about the kind of confessions people make socially. In the early days of a romance, you will probably be highly selective in opening up to your partner.
3: Graham?
7: What?
3: Tell me a secret.
7: Well, there's one thing I've never told anyone.
3: What?
7: Well, I'm fantastically deep and sensitive.
3: Oh! Why didn't you say, silly?
7: I don't know. I guess I didn't know how you'd react.
3: Silly?
7: Well, tell me a secret.
3: Oh,
7: No, fair's fair.
3: Oh, okay. Well, I've never actually done this before.
7: I thought not.
3: Well, not on the photocopier anyway.
2: You'll probably limit yourself to this level of openness until you feel you've got the relationship in the bag. Only then will the full extent of your flatulence become apparent. And will your partner glean that the nice black ones are not entirely representative of your underwear collection that have been washed out every morning for 6 weeks. And when someone tells you after 3 months there are things about me you don't know, you'd better hope it's a criminal past and not a Phil Collins record. And despite all the passion and excitement that marks the start of a romance, there can be a rocky road ahead. If you're serious about wanting the relationship to last, you have to work at it. To this end, a man might want to try chipping away at a woman's confidence so that she comes to feel dependent on you and stays with you out of insecurity. For women, try not to demand a level of commitment he's not ready to make. It may be a couple of years before he feels able to pay his share of the rent and stop having a bath immediately after sex. Obviously, you must tell him about your needs. If you feel you'd like to be able to talk for a while after making love, he's not doing it right. But don't scare him off with too much talk about plans for the future. He doesn't need to know you're trying to get pregnant. Let it be a surprise. Let it be a surprise when it happens and have fun with the look on his face. But what if the shoe's on the other horse? It may be the man who's broody and the woman who has reservations. In this case, my advice to men is to discuss things with your partner. Tell her how you feel. Reassure her that wanting a child doesn't mean there's anything missing from the relationship. Tell her it's not a way of tying her down. Threaten to kill yourself. Don't, however, try to become pregnant yourself. 9 times out of 10, this leads to further disappointment and frustration. And for the lucky minority of men who do conceive, there's no Cortel slacks with elasticated waistbands which are long enough in the leg. But I digress. Perhaps it's now time to discuss love more generally. We don't only seek the love of one person. We want friends and family to love us. Some of us are also blessed with a love and unquestioning admiration of an adoring public. Albeit some of you are just waiting for the archers, but if that's the basis of our relationship, then I'll just have to settle for that. But let's talk for a moment about family. If you're trying to create a good impression, the worst people for messing up your image are people who've known you all your life. The greatest nightmare in public relations is when the relations go public. Even if it's only your mum telling your girlfriend how you used to wear her high heels, or your sister recalling between peals of laughter how she once happened upon you diverting yourself in the bath. Your family can be terribly embarrassing to you, especially when you're a teenager, or when you're a Hollywood action hero and your dad was in the Austrian Nazi Party. But I digress. I shall now move on to the next section of our survey of popularity, how to be the life and soul of the party. Firstly, it is absolutely vital that at no stage do you go round the party putting cans in a black bin liner. Neither must you put on a demo tape of your own band, make an announcement, turn the music down while you listen to the shipping forecast, or ask people to sign a petition. You must not suggest a game of hide-and-seek, screen a video of yourself giving birth, or count down to midnight and set off party poppers if it's not New Year's Eve. Of course, not all parties are identical, and they change over the years. If you are 3... your main battle is to avoid bursting into uncontrollable tears in a fit of panic and loneliness, a pattern which repeats itself in your middle 30s. At children's parties, the hero or heroine is the child who can fit the most cheesy what-sits into the video. The politics of kids' parties are fascinating. In stark contrast to grown-up parties, the party-goers do not become embarrassingly drunk. It is the birthday girl's father who becomes embarrassingly drunk as he sees all power and authority slipping away from him like the last days of Nikolai Ceausescu. Hosting your child's party is rather like an exercise in riot control. Suddenly you find yourself spotting the ringleaders, appealing to their more moderate children to try and keep order. Abandoning the living room to the mob and trying to consolidate your power base in the kitchen. And you realise that unless you relinquish power and retire to a secluded part of your bedroom, the heaving mass will seize you, drag you to the ground and trample you till the life is crushed from your body. Bless them. What is clear is that you cannot be the life and soul of a party of which you are the host. This is true even for teenagers. You can't shout, OK, who wants to have sex in my parents' bed? Or reassure someone that, honestly, it doesn't matter. I'll clean it up later when they vomited 2 pints of Southern Comfort and blackcurrant over your sleeping grandmother. When you leave home, you might think you have more leeway in trashing your accommodation, but you will face a level of destruction beyond your most lurid imaginings. This is because you fall prey to the notion that the party can't start till after the pub shuts. And this means gate crashes. It never occurs to you that 40 students with carry-outs leaving a pub purposefully and in a synchronised fashion at precisely 11:01 is a dead giveaway to itinerant weirdos with no previous engagement in mind. People who would otherwise have stormed the kebab shop or broken back into their secure accommodation are suddenly guests in your home. And the life and soul of your party is a former mercenary whose party trick involves a can of Red Stripe and a grenade. I thought he was with you, is the plaintive cry throughout the land as the nation's gatecrashers dig in for a long campaign. And at 6 a.m, when you're trying to dissuade crusties from pitching camp on the stairs, and a young conservative is still trying to mount your toaster. You don't know whether to call the police or just move. But we mature, and parties get smaller and start earlier and earlier, until one day we find ourselves thinking, oh, for God's sake, it's 8:10, when are these people going to go home? And the more sedate a party is, the harder it is to be the life and soul of it, especially because most of the guests are in couples and are trying to shed new light on their marital difficulties by enacting them in front of other people. No one properly enjoys themselves when they're being watched by their partner. I suspect that Oscar Wilde's missus would have rather cramped his style if he hadn't left her indoors all the time.
4: I always take my diary on a train. One should always have something sensational to read.
5: Deucedly sharp wit, your husband, Mrs. Wilde.
3: Yes, yes, he is. Not much use for the power drill, unfortunately, but he's certainly quick with an epigram.
4: What's he like at the breakfast table?
3: I couldn't shed much light on that, I'm afraid. You're asking the wrong person.
5: I say, Wilder, do tell us the difference between man and woman.
4: All women become like their mothers. That is their tragedy. No man
3: does... No man does that. He's not again. If I had to listen to that aphorism one more time...
4: Well, then, the difference between men and women, I cannot possibly conceive.
3: You nicked that off Bernard Shaw.
4: No, I didn't, darling.
3: You did? He said it on Friday round at Bill and Shirley's barbecue.
4: My dear, Bernard is like a librarian. Excellent to borrow from, but otherwise to be avoided at all costs.
3: Oh, I like Bernard. At least he's down to earth. He doesn't put on a silly posh voice to impress his snooty friends. He didn't lose his accent the moment he left Ireland.
4: For one of us to lose his accent might be considered a misfortune. For both of us to lose it would look like carelessness.
3: That doesn't make any sense at all. I don't know why you lot humour him. It's all right for you. I have to live with him. Not that he ever comes home before lunchtime, mind you.
4: Darling.
3: Oh, dear. I've said too much again. Sorry, everyone. Carry on, Oscar. Do your funny story about the man who takes a newt into a pub.
2: But if it's hard to enjoy a party watched by a partner, it's harder still to enjoy one when trying to shield a new partner from your old friends. We saw earlier how new flames need to be steered away from family. Similarly, friends feel it is their solemn duty to keep your feet on the ground by destroying any chance you have of finding happiness.
8: Oh, hi, hi, pleased to meet you. So, the old bastard's finally found someone attractive to go out with. Better than some of the monsters you've been seen with, eh, Kevin? No, seriously, Kev's a great guy, and he needs a good woman to knock him into shape. Do something about that eczema. I mean, we've all told them, but you know what bachelors are like? Washing their underwear in puddles, peeing in the dishwasher. Still, hopefully you'll be around for a bit and not kill yourself like the last one, eh, Kev? Catch you later.
2: Another mistake is to arrange to go to a party with a view to meeting Mr. or Ms. Wright for the first time. This is not to say that the adage, just be yourself, is sound advice. It's usually better to be Liam Neeson. So, if you're on the prowl, the best party is one when nobody knows you. It's easier to be mysterious and fascinating if no one shouts, "Hey, Big Nose, how's your piles?" when you arrive. But of course, we have hit upon a conflict here. You cannot be the life and soul of the party while at the same time trying to create the impression that despite your obvious charm, you have a curiously detached air, which would appear aloof were it not for the faintest flicker of torment in those dark, smouldering eyes. Eyes at once alluring and terrifying. Eyes that tell the story of the private pain that is the wellspring of that irresistibly cool exterior which so many misunderstand as ruthlessness, and yet is penetrable only by a woman who knows that beneath it lies a frightened, hunted animal who needs a snog in the bathroom. And, of course, one thing you can't do if you want to cop off is become riotously drunk. Here we have hit a snag, and being the life and soul of the party, one reaches a condition where one cannot make a good impression or be truly loved. So, sadly, and to the detriment of the modern party, abstinence is on the increase. It is now not uncommon to see people at parties who aren't drinking. Claiming they're having a good time, they jangle car keys, stare at your bookshelves, and try to think of soft drinks that are slightly less depressing than the last ones. A At least now there's two or three people not drinking, so they're not on their own. Being the only sober person at a party can be like finding yourself trapped in the middle of a Hogarth painting. Again, you can't be the life and soul of a party at which you are a spectator. But drinkers must bear in mind that alcohol does not only rid you of your inhibitions, it also deadens your ability to sense when you have stopped being interesting. If only we could reach the optimum level of alcohol in the blood and maintain it exactly. Alcohol is a wonderful thing in that it takes away that still small voice that says, you're a boring bastard who's not worth talking to. But then it turns you into a boring bastard who's not worth talking to. And the self-delusion builds. The more drunk you are, the more likely you are to think you're perfectly capable of driving, even if you've never had any lessons. Conversely, if you've only had a few drinks, you're coherent enough to know that you shouldn't drive, but not coherent enough to notice that the person who's offered to drive you home is completely out of their mind. I'm not making light of the terrible things people do when drunk. Obviously, we can't excuse crimes on the basis that people were too pissed to know what they were doing. If we did, Margaret Thatcher would still be in power. And a powerful argument for the legalization of cannabis is that its most avid users are people sensible enough to realize that they become Dennis Hopper after a few whiskies, but only Wilfred Hyde White after a joint. But alcohol affects people in different ways. You might be belligerent, sentimental, suicidal, ecstatic, and sick in a minicab all within the space of a few minutes. Another unfortunate side effect is compulsive honesty. Alcohol can make us want to bare our souls, but let's leave mooning to one side. And talk again about honesty. The trouble with the drink talking is that the drink knows too much.
8: I tell you what, Michael, you're my best mate. I love you.
2: I love you too, bastard.
8: Did you always love me?
2: Well, I did hate you at one point.
8: When was that?
2: Between 1978 and 1992.
8: Why was that?
2: Because I knew you slept with Louise.
8: She was my girlfriend.
2: Oh, yeah. Well, anyway, Mike, that was then and this is now. Let's not fall out over a woman.
8: No, no. So did you and Louise?
2: Yeah, a bit, but only because I was angry with you about something else.
8: What?
2: The way you reacted when I asked you if you thought badgers were attractive.
8: No, look, I was drunk. You caught me at an off moment. I'm sorry, I was insensitive about your badger thing. Anyway, I've only told a few people.
2: What? Who?
8: Oh, you know, just the lads and the girls.
2: Well, I knew you told everyone, because I was following you. I was following you because I knew about you and Brock. Because I saw you come out of his set that morning.
8: I didn't make the first move with Brock. He wanted to use me to get at you. Because he felt you were only using him to apply shaving cream. Oh, anyway, let's not fall out over a badger.
2: Nah, badgers, eh? Whenever two mates fall out, you can always bet there's a badger somewhere in the back. Yes, well, perhaps that wasn't a very good example of anything. But what I think we've established is that our three-pronged stab at popularity is blunted by the fact that our prongs don't all point the same way. But that doesn't mean that we should snap one of the prongs off and use the remaining bi-pronged thing to eat fondue. Or indeed that we should eat fondue at all. To sum up, what it means is that we have to prioritize, to decide whether we most want to be the life and soul of the party, create a good impression, or be truly loved. Or in the case of Virginia Bottomley, none of the above.
3: Jeremy Hardy Speaks to the Nation was written by and starred that ever-popular entertainer and devoted family man, Jeremy Hardy, whose uncompromising stance can easily be adapted to the needs of the modern corporate presentation after dinner cabaret. And also starred that irrepressibly lovable barroom hellraiser, Gordon Kennedy, and seriously respected theatrical lardy, Debbie Isett. Our beloved producer was David Tyler, who is like a sister to us because we all have baths with him. And the programme was a positive production for the BBC, the world's favourite airline.

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0: Episode 8, But, featuring this week's special guest, Brian Olton.
1: Ah, evening, Sally. Sorry, I'm late.
2: Not very. Come in, Roger. What's in the bag?
1: Bottle of wine. Stopped off to get it. That's what helped me out.
2: I'll get some glasses.
1: Right. You answer that, will you? I'll go and open it in the kitchen.
2: Hello? Sally Mannering here.
3: This is Joy Merrivale.
2: Oh.
3: Could I speak to Roger, please?
2: Roger? He's not here.
3: Pity. Ask him to ring me when he arrives, will you?
2: What makes you think I'm expecting him?
3: It's one of your nights, isn't it? Or is he missing me so much he doesn't see anyone now?
2: He's never even mentioned your name.
3: Poor boy. Bottling it up. Never mind. He'll be so pleased when you tell him I rang.
2: If I remember to.
3: Write it down.
2: I haven't got a pencil.
3: Oh, Sarah. And he was always saying how efficient you are.
2: I'm more efficient at remembering messages if I know what they're about.
3: All right. Just tell him I forgive him.
2: I can't imagine what for.
3: And I'll be lunching with my uncle on Monday, the solicitor, you know.
2: I know. The one who buys young barristers for his nieces.
3: He's only got one niece. Give my love to my darling Roger. Good heavens. You shot yourself.
2: Wishful thinking, Joyce. It was only a cork. Roger and I usually take a glass of champagne about this time. So kind of you to ring. Goodbye.
1: Twilight's so long. Beastly wire.
2: What's it all about, darling?
1: Special occasion.
2: You've just been sent an enormous brief.
1: No, not a sign of a brief anywhere.
2: Oh, Roger, how could you be so extravagant?
1: Ah, wine maketh glad the heart of man.
2: Plonk would have done.
1: Not as I wouldn't. Certainly not. Here, take a glass. Not properly chilled, I'm afraid, but it'll go down all right.
2: If it doesn't choke me.
1: Not as bad as that.
2: The guilt, I mean. Drinking champagne you can't afford just when I've decided to give up my job.
1: Sally, you haven't. You can't.
2: Well, why not? Are you afraid I won't have the odd couple of quid to lend you whenever you feel like a bottle of champagne?
1: Well, I wouldn't put it quite like that.
2: Well, how would you put it?
1: Well, I'd say until I'm making real money, it's useful if you're earning too.
2: All right, darling, you can relax. I'll be starting a new job on Monday.
1: Oh, good. Better paid, is it?
2: Well, not to start with, but there are better prospects for you.
1: For me?
2: Well, if I've got to keep you.
1: Sally, I didn't say that.
2: Well, only until you're making real money, of course.
1: But, darling, you've got me all wrong. So all I'm trying to say is it's quite usual nowadays when people get married for the wife to go on working.
2: You're jumping the gun a bit. I haven't said I'll marry you yet.
1: I haven't answered yet.
2: Roger, you have. At least once a week.
1: Not this week.
2: Is that why you brought the champagne?
1: Because this time it's different. This time there's no just cause and impediment why I shouldn't ask, and no just ditto why you shouldn't say yes.
2: If joy's the impediment, I wouldn't be too sure.
1: But, Sally, you were there when she walked out in a huff. I haven't heard a word from her since. I shall never see her again.
2: Would you, if you could?
1: I can't answer hypothetical questions.
2: Not so very hypothetical. That was her on the telephone.
1: Joy? What on earth did she ring you for?
2: She asked to speak to you. I said you weren't here.
1: But I was.
2: Well, you weren't here in this room. You were there in the kitchen.
1: You could have called me.
2: I wasn't going to sit here and listen to you billing and cooing down the telephone.
1: I never bill down the telephone, darling. The odd coo, perhaps, would never have been.
2: If it means so much to you, talking to her again, you can go away and ring her from somewhere else.
1: Not yet. I haven't finished my champers.
2: Pity you opened it. You could have taken it to her.
1: I'm not going to. I'm not even going to ring her.
2: She left a message for you.
1: I don't care.
2: She's forgiven you again.
1: I don't care.
2: And she's having lunch with her uncle on Monday.
1: I don't care.
2: Yes, you do.
1: Yes, I do. What? Look, why can't she leave me alone?
2: Don't you know?
1: Yes, I do, actually.
2: Why did you give up and marry the girl?
1: I don't want to marry the girl.
2: What do you want to do with her?
1: I couldn't possibly say that. I mean, nothing. I never want to see her again.
2: But you will have to if her uncle keeps sending you another brief.
1: I won't have to.
2: Good.
1: On the other hand, it would be rude not to, wouldn't it?
2: Then you will have to stop taking briefs from him.
1: I can't. I'm allowed to.
2: Why on earth not?
1: But a barrister has to take a brief if he's free. And I'm nearly always free.
2: Well, we'll have to see what we can do about that.
1: Look, till I get better known, there's nothing anyone can do about that.
2: No? You know Moody and Sharp, don't you?
1: What, the solicitors?
2: That's right. They send Mr. Grimes a lot of work.
1: But how do you know?
2: I saw their names on some briefs in your chambers.
1: Say, you know where to look at them.
2: Well, I had to make sure before I answered the advertisement.
1: What advertisement?
2: Mr. Sharp's looking for a secretary.
1: Is that your new job?
2: If I want it.
1: But you do, don't you?
2: Now I know that girl's chasing you again. I wasn't sure I ought to take the job before.
1: Why not?
2: Peter Sharp's a very attractive man.
1: Don't take the job. I forbid it.
2: On the other hand, he's very understanding. I'm sure he'd see the point of helping a rising young barrister if I'm nice to him.
1: Stop!
2: What?
1: Don't say another word.
2: Why not?
1: If you do take this job, anything you do, you do because you want to.

0: young barrister if I'm nice to him.
1: Stop!
0: What?
1: Don't say another word.
0: Why not?
1: If you do take this job, anything you do because you want to. Not because I asked you or even hinted. You understand?
0: I understand, darling. No touting. As long as you understand that anything I do may include being nice to Peter Sharp.
1: Not too nice.
0: As nice as you are to Joy.
1: Certainly not. Look, why do we have to keep talking about Joy?
0: We don't have to. Drink up. It's getting flat.
1: I haven't asked you yet.
0: What?
1: Sally, will you marry me?
0: No, Roger. Not while there's still the impediment. But I might be nice to you.
1: Oh, darling.

0: Good afternoon, Mr. Thursby.
1: Afternoon, Alec.
0: There's a young lady here from clients with a brief for you.
1: That was quick. She must have been very nice to him.
0: I beg your pardon?
1: What? Nothing. Look, ask the young lady from Moody and Sharp to come in, will you?
0: She's not.
1: Not what?
0: Not from Moody and Sharp. She's from Thornton and Merivale.
1: Oh, tush. The impediments got in first.
0: It's the niece, actually. I'll send her in, shall I?
1: No need for that. She can leave the brief with you.
2: Hello, Roger.
1: Oh, Joy. What a surprise.
2: Why, didn't Sally give you my message?
1: Yes, she did, actually.
2: Then why are you surprised, you silly boy? Oh, darling. I've missed you so much. Have you missed me?
1: Oh, that's all right, Alec. Thank you. You can go. Thank you, Alec. Yes. For heaven's sake, Joy. Talking like that in front of the club.
2: It made you send him away, didn't it? Kiss me, darling.
1: I've only just had lunch.
2: Don't you ever kiss people after lunch?
1: Never on Monday.
2: You're making excuses, Roger. Not very good ones.
1: Give me a chance. I'll think of something better.
2: Don't think. Just kiss me to show you forgive me.
1: I thought you were forgiving me.
2: I am, darling. But you must forgive me, too, for taking so long to forgive you. You do, don't you? Darling?
1: Why am I so beastly weak?
2: You're not, darling. You're beastly strong.
1: Either way, I'm beastly.
2: It's the beast in you that I love.
1: You mustn't.
2: I can't help it, nor can you.
1: I can, whenever you're not there. When you are there, oh, Joy, what is it you do to me?
2: Darling, you can't have forgotten. Shall I remind you?
1: Certainly not. Not in here. This is where I work.
2: All right, darling. Tomorrow evening after dinner.
1: What are you talking about?
2: Uncle Alfred's asked us both to dine at his house. And something tells me he may be called away on urgent business after coffee.
1: But...
2: And don't you say you can't make it, or he'll be most offended.
1: But Joy...
2: What are you trying to say, Roger?
1: I don't know. I can't think of anything.
2: Don't get like that in court, will you? I'd better leave you to study this brief now, darling. It's rather a tricky case. In fact, I had to tell Uncle Alfred one or two whoppers about you.
1: What? What sort of whoppers?
2: I said you were an expert on electronics.
1: What?
2: And I told him you'd taken an engineering degree before you read for the bar.
1: I don't know the first thing about engineering or electronics.
2: No, darling. You have to mug it up, won't you?
1: But...
2: Yes, Roger.
1: But Joy...
2: It'll come to you in a minute, darling. Goodbye now. See you tomorrow.
1: Bye.

0: Come in, my dear Thursby. Come on in. You wanted to see me?
1: I'm sorry to take up your time, Grimes, but I desperately need advice.
0: Well, what is it now, my dear fella? Those two girls you're canoodling with. If you make up your mind, my dear fella, you'll find yourself in deep waters.
1: I'm way out of my depth already. But it isn't canoodling at the moment, Grimes, really, isn't it? It's a case.
0: No problem there, my dear fella. Just tell them the tale.
1: How can I when I don't understand the first thing about it?
0: But look it up, my dear Thursby. Look it up.
1: It wouldn't help if I did. It's about pneumatic flanged grommets.
0: Don't say, my dear fellow, you don't say, but what will they think of next day?
1: I can tell you that, Grimes. Wedgwood toggles.
0: Which are you for, Thursby?
1: Well, my clients ordered pneumatic flanged grommets, and the defendants sent them Wedgwood toggles.
0: Very natural mistake, my dear fellow. I might have done just the same thing myself.
1: Quite. But, Grimes, you are not a computer.
0: Is the defendant?
1: The defendants use one. Oh. It's like this, Grimes, like this.
0: Yes.
1: Our clients needed these pneumatic flange grommets in a hurry.
0: Yes.
1: To complete a contract of their own.
0: Yes.
1: And they saw an advertisement in a trade paper put in by a company called Pins Limited.
0: Advertisement for grommets?
1: Yeah.
0: Yes.
1: And more than that, it said the whole ordering side of this business had been computerized, and they were in a position to sort orders and supply goods quicker and more reliably than anyone else.
0: Yeah, quicker, I can understand, my dear fellow, but why more reliably?
1: But they claimed in the advertisement that the computer corrected any accidental mistakes.
0: Well, what'd you do about deliberate mistakes?
1: I don't know, Grant, I don't know. But the point is this. Our clients rang up the defendants and asked if they could supply a ton of grunts.
0: Yeah.

0: Well, the man who answered asked for the catalogue number. By mistake, my people gave a wrong number, which turned out to be the number of Wedgwood Toggles.
1: But if they were given the Toggles number, you can't blame them for delivering Toggles, can you?
0: Yeah, but they knew perfectly well our clients didn't want Toggles, only grommets.
1: Well, wasn't the mistake pointed out to them, my dear fella?
0: Yes, it was. And in the end, they delivered grommets, but too late. Our clients failed to complete their order in time, lost the contract, and had to pay damages.
1: Very worrying for them, my dear fellow, but nothing for you to worry about. You'd be calling expert witnesses.
0: I wouldn't understand the answers, even if I knew how to ask them. I'm sure the judge wouldn't understand either. Then he'll expect me to help.
1: Quite right, my dear Thursby. Like the fellow said in the Hebrew proverb, if the blind lead the blind, both shall fall into the ditch.
0: Is that the best advice you can give me? Fall in a ditch with a judge?
1: All experience, my dear fella. Grommets and toggles and ditches, you'll just have to do the best you can. And if the judge is reluctant to follow you into the ditch, tell him to have an assessor.

0: I'm finding it difficult to follow you, Mr. Thursby.
1: Don't try, we'll both be in the ditch.
0: What was that, Mr. Thursby?
2: Nothing, Norman, nothing.
0: Then please help me, Mr. Thursby. The witness said that information on all decisions and actions to be taken by the computer has to be stored in the central processor in a series of logical steps. Well, Mr. Thursby?
1: Yes, Your Honor, that's what he said, I think.
0: And what does he mean by it, Mr. Thursby?
1: Well, Your Honor, I think he meant what he said.
0: Do you understand it?
1: Ah, well, no, Your Honor, no.
0: But you called the witness.
1: Did I? Oh, yes, I did, yes.
0: If you don't understand your own witness, how can you expect me to?
1: I can't, Your Honor.
0: Then where do we go from here, Mr. Thursby? I've got other cases to try. How can I give judgment in this one if I don't understand it?
1: I see your difficulty, Your Honor.
0: You may see it, Mr. Thursby, but you're not doing much to assist me about it.
1: Well, would Your Honor like to have an expert to advise you?
0: An assessor, you mean?
1: Yes, Your Honor. After all, I called one expert with this and my friend's calling another. If Your Honor has an assessor sitting beside you, you should have no difficulty in understanding the technicalities.
0: It's a very good idea. Any objection to my having an assessor, Mr. Hartigan?
3: No, Your Honor.
0: Mr. Thursby and Mr. Hartigan, I now have the assistance of a very distinguished assessor, Mr. Banbury. Are expert witnesses here?
1: Yes, Your Honor.
3: Yes, Your Honor.
0: If you'll forgive me, I'd like to see them together with the assessor before we begin. Any objection?
1: No, Your Honor.
3: No, Your Honor.
0: Very well, then. If you'll come into my private room, I'll rise for 10 minutes.
4: Be upstanding, Court. Silence in Court.
0: Mr. Thursby and Mr. Hartigan, I have spoken to the experts on both sides and to my assessor, and as a result, there will be judgment for the defendants with costs.
1: But...
0: Yes, Mr. Thursby?
1: But, Your Honor...
0: But what, Mr. Thursby?
1: But...
0: If that's all you have to say, we will get on with the next... Call it, please.
4: Dudley against Treadgold.
5: Come in. Ah, there's me dear fellow. It's you again. What is it this time? Toggles and grommets? Or canoodling in deep water?
1: It's that case, I'm afraid, Grimes. Have you got a moment to spare?
5: Well, of course, me dear fellow. Tell me the tale. Tell me the tale.
1: It's a tale of woe, I'm afraid, Grimes.
5: Well, me dear fellow, what did the psalmist say? There is a time to laugh and a time to weep.
1: I'm afraid I do more weeping about my cases than laughing.
5: Yeah, so do your clients, I expect, me dear fella. But you'll laugh at it one day in 20 years or so.
1: 20 years? I hope I'll improve before that.
5: Well, of course you will, my dear fella. Do you know how long it took me before I knew the right tale to tell and how to tell it?
1: No, but I'd like to.
5: 7 years, my dear fella. 7 whole years. How does it go, Edward? I will restore unto you the years that the locust hath eaten, and the caterpillar, and the cankerworm, and the palmer worm.
1: What's a palmer worm?
5: Look it up, my dear fella.
1: Like grommets and toggles?
5: Oh, no, my dear fella. The psalmist says nothing about grommets, as I can remember.
1: But 7 years, Grimes. I don't think I can bear it.
5: Oh, they'll pass, my dear fella, and you'll be getting a little bit better all the time, you know. It's only the fellows who think they can run before they walk who come to grief.
1: But I'm always coming to grief. I just come there again.
5: Oh, every time you come to grief, you learn something, my dear fella.
1: But at someone else's expense.
5: So do the doctors, my dear fella. Think what it must feel like to have killed a patient when he might have lived to be miserable for years.
1: Well, I haven't actually killed anyone, but I've let our clients down with a bit of a thump.
5: Oh, lost the case, did you?
1: Worse than that, I threw it away.
5: But didn't you tell the judge to have an assessor?
1: Yes, I did, just as you said, and it worked.
5: Then what did you do wrong, then?
1: I don't think you believe it.
5: Well, very little I wouldn't believe, you know, the things I did at your age. It isn't only you, my dear fella. The judges sometimes can't sleep because of what they've done.
1: I couldn't sleep last night.
5: Bad as that, eh? Do you know, there was once a judge who lost so much sleep over a decision he'd given, which he thought was an injustice, that he left money in his will to the chap concerned. You could do that to your clients, if you like, my dear fellow.
1: But I haven't anything to leave.
5: Well, you may have one day. You might get knocked down in the street and get a lot of damages. You could leave some of them to the poor fellow. Come on, out with it. What did you do or not do?
1: I was just tongue-tied.
5: That doesn't surprise me, but...
1: Look, the judge called the assessor and the two experts into his room. Then he came out and said he was giving judgment against me. And I never called half my witnesses or addressed him or anything.
5: What? Well, didn't you complain, my dear fellow?
1: I tried to, but the words simply wouldn't come out. All I think I said was, but...
5: Oh, you go to the Court of Appeal, my dear fella. The words will come out all right. If they don't come out from you, they'll come out from them. Oh, they won't hear that sort of thing. I can hear Lord Justice Brand dealing with that one. He won't believe it to begin with, but when he does, he'll say things about that judge that'll make him sleep much worse than you've been sleeping, my dear fella.
2: Mr. Thursby, it's very difficult to believe that this really happened. Naturally, I'm not doubting your word, but how can it have happened without your saying something to the judge?
1: I did say something, my lord.
2: Oh, what was that?
1: But, my lord.
2: Yes, Mr. Thursby?
1: But, my lord.
2: But what, Mr. Thursby?
1: Just but, my lord.
3: I'm afraid I'm out of my depth. Are you still addressing us, Mr. Thursby?
1: Yes, my lord.
3: Then what did you mean when you said but to my brother?
1: That was what I said, my lord.
3: I know you did. Twice. But why?
1: Three times, actually.
2: Now look, Mr. Thursby, let us get this straight. You didn't say but to us.
3: Oh, yes, he did.
2: I know, I know. Please let me finish. The but you said to us was the but you said to the learned county court judge. Or, to put it more accurately, it was another but with the same word. But is what you said to the county court judge.
1: Yes, my lord.
3: If I may be forgiven the use of the word. But is that all you said to the learned judge?
1: Yes, my lord. Just but.
3: But it doesn't mean anything.
1: Well, I couldn't think of anything else to say, my lord. I was too flabbergasted.
2: Really, Mr. Thursby, when I was at the bar, I considered it to be my duty, in the interest of my client, to stand up to the judge. And if necessary, to be rude to him. Yes, to be rude to him. Now, unless your opponent has something to say.
6: And what happened in the end?
1: Well, they allowed the appeal, Sally, and sent the case back to be heard by another judge.
6: Well, that's all right, then.
1: But I got an extra brief out of the Court of Appeal.
6: Who's grumbling about that?
1: Well, it was all due to my incompetence in the court below. If I'd stood up for my client, as the Court of Appeal said I should have, it would never have happened.
6: Oh, yes, it might. The judge might have taken no notice of you. The judge in the Court of Appeal was quite right, you know. You've got to be firm all the time. You mustn't let them put you out of your stride. After all, they're only human beings, and they were at the bar themselves once.
1: I'm sure you're right, but I feel awkward at being paid extra for doing a case badly.
6: Well, you'll have to get used to it. You seem to have done the case in the Court of Appeal all right.
1: No, I was quite pleased about that. Even Mr. Merivale's clerk.
6: Merivale? Joy's uncle again?
1: Yes, I'm afraid so.
6: Was Joy in the Court of Appeal to hear your brilliant success?
1: No, she couldn't come. I mean...
6: So you asked her?
1: No, I didn't actually ask her.
6: You just threw out a suggestion.
1: Well, after all, it was her uncle who sent me the brief.
6: Don't I know it? And are you going to celebrate your victory in the Court of Appeal by taking Joy out to dinner?
1: That's tomorrow. No, I was going to ask you to come out to dinner tomorrow.
6: So you are taking her out tonight?
1: I'm not taking her out, but Mr. Merivale sort of mentioned...
6: You're going to dine with Uncle, are you? Being taken round for inspection?
1: Oh, no. Mr. Merivale's inspected me already several times.
6: No doubt. And were you clean, bright, and slightly oiled?
1: Look, Sally, please, will you be reasonable? How can I marry you unless I get enough briefs to give me a decent income?
6: If you're so squeamish about taking money for doing a case twice because you did it badly the first time, what about taking money from one girl so that you can marry another?
1: Joy doesn't pay me.
6: But you don't charge her for your services.
1: Sally, please, don't be beastly.
6: You take it in kind, I suppose. A brief for a dinner. And how much for a ride in the car with a couple of hours in a car park at £100 an hour?
1: Please, Sally, the Court of Appeal didn't tell you to be rude. They told me.
6: I'm not talking to a judge.
1: You're not. You're right there. You're certainly not. I'll never be a judge. Never. I'll never even make a living at the bar if you won't be nice to me.
6: All right, darling. I'll be nice to you. Whenever I can spare the time from being nice to Peter.
1: Who?
6: My boss. Peter Sharp of Moody and Sharp, remember?
1: Oh, him. Sally, you haven't been too nice, have you?
6: Nice enough. If you hadn't been so busy telling me about your other case, I'd have told you about the brief he's sending you.
1: He is a sensible man. I won't let him down. At least I hope I won't let him down.
6: But...
1: But what?
6: Just but, darling.
1: Yes, I often say that, you know. Sally, what is this case? Do you know?
6: Well, nothing very exciting, I'm afraid. No Wedgwood toggles or Court of Appeal. Only another of those bang-bang he-did-it cases.
1: Bang-bang who-did-what?
6: A pair of bad drivers calling each other liars.
1: Oh, one of those. My word, yes. If the motor car didn't exist, the lawyers would have had to invent it.
6: I know it's not much, darling.
1: Anything's much to me.
6: And it is your first one for Moody and Sharp.
1: But not my last, I hope. Unless...
6: What do you mean, unless?
1: Nothing, nothing. It just makes a change from butt. Sally, don't worry. I wanted you down. I'll tell them the tale and I'll do my best.
6: You do that, darling, and I'll be there to see you do it.
1: You will?
6: Yes, Peter's got another case to do before yours, so he's going to stay and see how you get on. And he's letting me have time off to come along, too. Isn't he sweet?
1: Is he? I hope not.
6: Oh, he is. He's a poppet.
1: Look, Sally, exactly how nice have you been to him?
6: I told you, darling. Just nice enough.
1: Too nice? Too nice. Much too nice. It's not worth it.
6: Don't be silly, Roger. I can judge niceness to a nicety.
1: Can you really? You are clever. I never know when to stop.
6: Nonsense, of course you do.
1: Well, yes, I know when to stop, but I never do.
6: You do in court.
1: But don't keep on about it, Sally. Everyone makes a fool of himself once.
6: Only once.
1: I'm certainly not going to make that sort of fool of myself again.
6: You'd better not make any sort of fool of yourself tomorrow.
1: Don't worry, I won't. I'll stand up to the judge, whatever he says. Who is he, by the way? Do you know?
6: Judge Crane, I believe.
1: Oh, no, not him again.
6: Again?
1: He was the judge I appealed against before. He tore me apart. Do you know who he's called? Yes. Big Brother.
6: Would you rather Peter Sharp gave the brief to Henry instead?
1: Well, no. Absolutely not. I won't let myself be browbeaten this time. Not even by Big Brother Crane.
6: That's more like it.
1: My butting days are over.
6: That's the spirit. Just decide what you're going to say and then say it.
1: I will. But...
6: Roger.
1: But suppose I get stuck and can't think what to say.
6: Play for time.
1: How?
6: Well, say you've got to take instructions from your client.
1: Of course, Sally, you're a marvel.
6: I'm not bad, am I?
1: You oughtn't to be working for a solicitor. You ought to be one.
6: Well, perhaps I will one day, if I work at it and pass the exams.
1: You won't have time for that.
6: Why not?
1: You'll find a full-time job looking after me, running my home, bringing up my family, telling me what to say in court.
6: No, Roger. I'm not going to marry you as long as I have to keep telling you what to say in court.
1: Why not? Don't you like helping me?
6: Oh, I love helping you. But if ever we do get married, I'm not going to do your work as well as my own.
1: Well, some of it. I don't mind helping with the washing up, say, once a week.
6: I don't want you to help with the washing up.
1: Can I have that in writing?
6: I want you to concentrate on that career of yours. And don't even think about marriage until you can run 6 cases at once like Mr. Grimes. And never have to ask for help.
1: Sally, I can't wait as long as that.
6: How long do you think it'll take?
1: 7 years. What did he say? The years of the locust had eaten. Not to mention the palmer worm.
6: What on earth's a palmer worm?
1: Look it up, my dear girl, look it up.
6: All right, I will. Have you got a dictionary?
1: What? Here, on the second shelf. But, Sally...
6: But what?
1: But you can't mean it. I mean, about waiting till I'm as good as Grimes.
6: Well, perhaps not quite as long as that. But I'll tell you what I do mean. Before you ask me again, you've got to prove you can stand on your own feet and tell them your own tale.
1: Right, right. I'll prove it tomorrow, you'll see. Going to the Court of Appeal's done me a lot of good. It's loosened my tongue.
6: I hope so. As long as you don't let Judge Crane frighten you.
1: Frighten me, Big Brother? Why, really, he's only a man, isn't he, like anyone else? Just a man, ordinary man. Well, perhaps not quite like anyone else, I suppose. But he'll have to learn, like all the others.
6: All what others?
1: All the judges, all of them. They've got to learn that they can't just throw me about all over the place anymore. From now on, I'm going to be known as Thursby the Fighter. What do you think? Battling Thursby is better.
6: Destructive hairy caterpillar.
1: Do you think so? Thursby the destructive hairy caterpillar.
6: That's what a palmer worm is.
1: Oh, good heavens, I must remember to tell Grimes.
6: All right, battling Thursby. What about ringing up Mr. Medavale and making an excuse and then taking me out to dinner?
1: Oh, but that... All right, well, I'll do it. Eat, drink and be merry tonight. For tomorrow I stand on my own 2 feet in front of Big Brother Crane.
7: Oh, so that's your young man.
6: That's him. Isn't he sweet?
7: He looks very young.
6: He's 21.
7: Well, that explains it. Well, he hasn't much chance of winning this one. We can only hope Judge Crane doesn't make mincemeat of him.
4: Silence in court. Smith against Durbridge.
0: Yes, Mr. Thursby.
1: May it please your honour. I appear in this case for the plaintiff, and the defendant is represented by my learned friend, Mr. Black. Now. This is an accident case. And the facts are as follows. My client, Mr. Smith, was driving his car along the main road at about 20 to 25 miles an hour. He was keeping an extremely good lookout, and in consequence he noticed, about 50 or 60 yards ahead of him, a big van which apparently was turning in the middle of the road.
0: Mr. Thursby. Mr. Thursby, might I have a plan, please?
1: Be quiet. As I was saying, Your Honour.
8: Sir, did you hear what counsel said?
9: My hearing isn't very good, Your Honour.
8: It sounded as though he said be quiet. He can't have said that.
1: As I was saying, Your Honour. My client was about 50 or 60 yards away when he saw this big van ahead turning in the middle of the road. And being uncertain what the van was going to do, turn right or left or come back down the road and be going up, my client slowed down to about 10 miles an hour.
0: Really, Mr. Thursby, I cannot follow this case properly without a plan.
1: Will you be quiet?
6: Roger, you're overdoing it.
10: He's raving mad.
1: As I was trying to tell Your Honor when Your Honor interrupted me.
0: Mr. Thursby, did you say to me, will you be quiet?
1: Oh, certainly, Your Honor. I wish you would.
0: Did you take a leave of your senses, Mr. Thursby? How dare you speak to me like that?
1: I was told to, Your Honor, by the Court of Appeal. They told me to be rude to the judge, and I think you'll agree I've carried out their instructions.
0: But, Mr. Thursby, but...
1: Funny, Your Honor, to say that. That's what I said, too.
11: In that episode of Brothers-in-Law, the parts were played as follows. Roger Thursby, Richard Briers. Grimes, John Clynn Jones. Sally, Julia Lockwood. Joy, Bridget Armstrong. The judge, Brian Olton. Everyone else, William Fox, Gerard Green and Peter Tuddenham. But was written by Henry Cecil and Basil Dawson. The program was produced by David Hatch.

0: your last trip, did you discover what the Earth people eat? They eat a great many of these. They peel them with their metal knives. Boil them for 20 of their minutes. Then they smash them all to bits. They are clearly the most primitive people.
1: For MASH, get smash.
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6: Claire in the Community by Harry Venning and David Ramsden. Episode 6, Claire's Last Stand.
7: Brian, what are you doing over by the window?
8: Just watching the sunrise.
7: Why?
8: I woke up and I couldn't get back to sleep. Claire, can I ask you a question?
7: What sort of question, Brian?
8: The sort that requires a totally honest reply, right? Mm. It's something I really need to know. Do you still find me physically and sexually attractive?
7: Before I answer, Brian, can I ask you something?
8: Of course.
7: Would you mind putting some clothes on?
8: How's that?
7: In the top half. Okay, Kevin. Under the terms of the Antisocial Behaviour Order, you are excluded from the following areas. Rugby Avenue, Belmont Street, Balfour Road, Dover Road, Neville Parade, down here, down to the Greenwater Shopping Centre, Warwick Drive, the Sparrowhawk Estate, the Wren Estate, Lancaster Parade, Blunt Hill, and Elm Park Road. Yeah. You're upset, Kevin, aren't you? I can tell, you know, and I think I know why. You feel vilified, don't you? You feel demonised, stigmatised and isolated by the whole dehumanising process.
9: No, that's not it.
7: No? What is it, then?
9: I can't get home.
10: Ladies and gentlemen, the Who Cares Wins conference would like to remind delegates that smoking is not allowed in any part of the hall. In 5 minutes, the lecture theatre is hosting the first seminar of the day. Hoodies and how to hug them. 5 minutes.
11: Nearly 1,500 delegates are attending this conference, and in the first 2 hours, not one of them has bothered to come and see our stand. Not a single solitary person.
12: I know. Brilliant, isn't it?
11: It's great. It's the best Skype all year.
12: Oh, fancy blowing up a balloon?
11: No, thanks. I'm happy doing absolutely nothing. Anything in the paper, Helen?
13: According to a recent survey, 60% of Londoners feel safe walking the streets at night.
11: Oh, good for them. That certainly is encouraging.
13: They're also the 60% who carry a knife.
12: Okay, that's not quite so encouraging.
11: Ray?
14: No.
11: Ray, you don't know what I was going to ask you.
14: Do I want to see some photos of little Brenda?
11: That wasn't what I was going to ask you.
14: Yes, it was.
11: Okay, it was. But these are new ones. The nursery arranged for a professional photographer to come in. The thing is, most of the children aren't what you'd call photogenic, so I wouldn't be surprised if some parents bought photos of my Brenda instead.
14: What? You're serious?
11: Why wouldn't I be? Look, this is Brenda at nursery doing messy play, hence the bib. Here she is on the seesaw just before it broke, and if something like that bloody well happens again, I'm going to close that nursery down. And that's Brenda putting 3 cakes in her mouth. Isn't she gorgeous?
14: Absolutely. And look, she's got chocolate all over her face.
11: Those are her eyebrows.
14: Megan, she's gorgeous.
11: Oh, isn't she just?
15: Hi, team. Hi. Sorry I'm late. I had a very difficult client meeting and I had to recuperate in Topshop. Where's the store?
13: This is the stall.
14: Claire, look, I can explain.
15: Where is everything? There was the banner, the complimentary pens, the photo presentation, where's the big picture of me with Tony Byrne?
13: Ray messed up.
14: It's not my fault the supplier's got the date wrong. The balloons and leaflets are here.
15: Oh, well, sometimes less is more. Come on, team, then, let's get organised. Irene, get the coffees. Helen, the buns. Megan, fetch the newspapers.
13: And a copy of Heat.
15: And I think I shall just stay here and check that the chairs are cosy.
11: Top Skype, Claire?
15: Yes, it is. Of course it is. You know, these social work conferences always are. Don't let anyone ever say that Claire Barker doesn't look after her team.
4: Brian! Brian!
8: Oh, fly me now.
4: Oi, Brian!
8: Simon!
4: Oh, didn't you hear me, mate? I've been calling halfway down the high street.
8: In a world of my own, sorry.
4: Come on, let's go for a beer.
8: Can't, sorry.
4: Help me celebrate. Hold on to your hat, mate, for some breaking news. Helen and I are back together. After 2 weeks of secret negotiations, we decided to give it another go. Well?
8: Well, yeah, great. Great news, congratulations.
4: Hang on, mate, what's up?
8: Nothing.
4: Come off it, Brian. I've known you long enough to realise when something's not okay. You're shifty, sweating, distracted, shaking, and you're trying to hide something behind your back.
8: It's nothing.
4: If this is hard drugs, Brian, you have lost me as a friend. However, if it's soft drugs, why don't we nip across to the park and roll a big one?
8: It's not drugs.
4: So what's in the envelope, Brian?
8: Oh, okay, I'll show you. But promise me, Simon, not a word of this to anyone. And I mean anyone.
4: Cross my heart.
8: Here. This photo. What do you think?
4: Whoa! What a little poppet. Give her one. Who is she?
8: Yes, Simon, it's me. It's a photo of me when I was 18.
4: You used to be a woman.
8: I used to be a student. We all had long hair.
4: Oh, look, Brian, I think I should get one thing clear. When I called you a little poppet, what I meant...
8: Forget it, Simon.
4: Fine by me, it's forgotten. Let's have another look. Did you moisturise?
8: No.
4: You did have lovely skin.
10: Ladies and gentlemen, in 3 minutes' time, there'll be a seminar on acronyms, their uses and dangers by the Social Housing in Towns Society. 3 minutes.
11: Go on.
15: No, I don't.
11: Please.
15: No, I don't want to.
11: Oh, just once more.
15: Okay, once more. Are you female?
11: Yes.
15: Are you Brenda?
11: Yes!
15: You see, you know, that's why I don't really want to play 20 questions with you, Megan.
16: Oh, no. Helen, what's the matter? You've gone pale as a sheet.
17: You remember I went up to Leicester for that conference last year?
16: Oh, yes, I remember. It was just after you split up with Simon.
17: That's right. Well, I was emotionally vulnerable, needy, with... Well, I'll call it what you will. Anyway, I met a man in the conference bar. We spent the night together in his hotel. Oh, it was really wild. Passionate night. I did certain things. He's here. I've seen him.
16: Well, where is he?
17: There. Grey suit on the Irene. He's coming this way. Oh, this is going to be so humiliating, so humiliating.
15: He's walked past.
17: He has walked straight up. He didn't recognise me. God, how humiliating is that? I mean, how humiliating is that?
18: I must Holiday Inn, Leicester. That's right. It's me. And you are rubbish.
15: Oh, how long until lunch?
8: Oh, 3/4 of an hour.
15: Oh, blast. Someone's coming our way. Okay, everyone, Sudoku down. Empathy up, everyone. Empathy, we've got a customer. Good morning, sir. Welcome to the... crying out loud, it's Peggy. Peggy. Peggy, what are you doing here?
19: Ah, you know, same thing as you. Only more successfully. You, see that stall over there? Well, actually, you probably can't see it because it's surrounded by a crowd 6 deep. Care Force Recruitment. That's mine. Oh, yeah, I was busy earning pots and pots of juicy commission when I heard a shrill harpy screaming abuse at a delegate, and I thought, oh, my old chum's from Sparrowhawk are here.
15: Yeah, well, you know, if you'll excuse us, Peggy, we're also rather busy.
19: Yeah, so I see. How is the
15: balloon stall going. We have actually been busy all morning. It's just, you know, a quiet patch.
7: So I see.
15: Member of the public. Look, I told you, Peggy. Good morning, sir, and welcome to the official stand of the Sparrowhawk Family Centre, where the local community and social services meet to forge a union of goodwill, mutual support and understanding. In an environment where the value of every human being, their beliefs, goals, preferences and needs are respected, without fear of discrimination, prejudice or exclusion.
14: Toilets.
15: End of the sentence.
16: You are so priceless.
15: Can you just push off, Peggy?
16: You couldn't sell a lifeboat to a drowning man.
15: Yeah, well, you see, that's what it's all about for you, isn't it, Peggy? Sales. And frankly, your stall is all glitter and no substance. I'm surprised you haven't roped in some pom-pom girls.
19: Oh, pom-pom girls. Hang on, let me write that down.
15: You know, whereas, you know, here, at this stall, we believe that a more minimalist approach is actually far more appropriate, frankly, to the provision of social care.
19: Oh, really? Really? Well, 50 quid says your minimalist approach can't give away that pile of leaflets by the end of the day.
15: Yeah? Yeah? You're on.
19: Splendid. Well, goodbye, Claire. Goodbye, the rest of you. Sorry, I never could remember your names.
11: 50 quid, Claire? That was a bit rash.
15: Rubbish. We're going to show Piggy Peggy just what the Sparrowhawk Family Centre can do. The stand is a shambles. Look at yourselves. Well, there are going to be some changes around here. It's like no more sitting down, okay? No more reading the paper, no more eating buns, no more playing with the balloons, and no more messing about with the helium. Understood?
14: Yes.
13: Understood.
15: Irene.
13: Understood!
4: An actor?
8: That's what I've always wanted to be. I never wanted to be a teacher.
4: Nobody wants to be a teacher, Brian. That's the whole point.
8: And an actor needs a publicity photo.
4: But it doesn't look anything like you. It's only got the one chin for a start.
8: It doesn't look like me. Just like my CV is a pack of lies. 15 years with the RSC. Ridiculous.
4: Of course it's ridiculous. You don't know anything about cars. So what's the point?
8: To open the door.
4: But it'll never work.
8: Simon, it has worked. I'm on the way to an audition now. By the time they've worked out I'm a complete fraud, I'll have shown them what a great actor I am.
4: Crikey, Brian.
8: I know what you're thinking. You're thinking, what if he gets this job?
4: No, actually, I wasn't thinking that.
8: I'll chuck in the teaching and follow my dream.
4: Well, I'm all for following dreams, mate. Look at me and Helen.
8: But I say it is better to die on one's feet than live on one's knees.
4: That is so brave. What does Claire think of it?
8: Blimey, I haven't told her.
4: Are you okay, Brian? You look terrible.
8: It's the nerves. I didn't expect nerves like this.
4: Have you eaten?
8: You're joking.
4: Come on, mate. You can't do something like this on an empty stomach.
14: Claire?
15: Yes, Ray?
14: The team and I have been talking, mm-hmm. And we just want you to know that you have our full support, commitment and confidence.
15: Well, thank you very much, Ray.
14: We should also like to clarify that it was you and not us who bet Peggy the £50.
15: Oh, ye of little faith. Look, here comes a punter now. Good morning.
20: Good morning. Can I have a balloon?
15: A balloon? No, you can't. It's a display. But you can have a leaflet.
20: I don't want a leaflet. I want a balloon. It's for my little boy here. Oh, come on, you wouldn't miss one.
15: No, they're all attached. If I take one off, they'll all fly away. Maybe your little boy would like a leaflet. He could make it into an aeroplane.
20: You've made him cry now.
15: I'm sorry.
20: He's really upset.
15: Yeah, no, I can see that. Maybe, perhaps you would like a leaflet to wipe his nose with?
20: Stuff your leaflet.
19: Excuse me, I'm sorry. I couldn't help noticing what just happened. We at Care Force Recruitment haven't any balloons, but if your little boy would like a sweetie, my staff will be happy to give him one.
20: Oh, thank you.
19: Just one. Honestly, Claire, you might as well give me the 50 quid now.
21: Richard Grosick, if you'd like to bring your script and follow me.
4: Oh, flaming hell, Brian, do you mind?
8: I'm nervous, all right. I can't help it. I should never have listened to you.
4: Well, don't blame me, Brian. Just because it was called an eat as much as you can buffet doesn't mean you had to.
8: I eat when I'm anxious, okay? Oh, blimey, I'm so uncomfortable, Simon. I've just got to go to the toilet.
4: So go to the toilet.
8: I can't go to the toilet. I'm next in.
4: Take your mind off it. Chat.
8: About what?
4: About anything.
8: So, you and Helen, eh?
4: Yeah, great, isn't it? Helen and I love each other. Being apart has taught us that. So we're wiping the slate clean, starting afresh.
8: She's forgiven you?
4: Forgiven me what?
8: For sleeping with the travel rep on your honeymoon?
4: Helen doesn't know about that. Are you kidding?
8: I thought that was the reason you split up.
4: Oh, no. Except indirectly. After I slept with a rep, I felt so guilty that I couldn't look Helen in the face. As soon as she entered the room, I had to walk out of it. She mistook my guilt for indifference and ended the relationship.
8: So she doesn't know about the travel rep?
4: No. You haven't told anyone.
8: Look, maybe I will go to the toilet after all. If they come for me, tell them I'll be just a minute.
4: Right there, mate. I'll look after your script. Oh, streetcar named Desire. Nice one.
21: Brian Harris.
4: Yes?
15: Come on, team. Chop, chop. I'll leave the stand for 1 minute. Come back to find you're slumped and miserable. Hang on, what's happened to the stand? It looks different.
11: Sorry, Claire, I only wanted the one balloon.
15: Half the balloons are gone.
11: For Brenda. Brenda loves balloons.
16: Oh, they're not exactly gone, Claire. They're just on the ceiling.
15: Oh, fantastic. And I bet Peggy saw it all.
0: Just ignore her, Claire. Peggy was always a wind-up merchant.
15: Oh, God, look at her lording it over us. Big smug smile across her self-satisfied face. Oh, no. She's giving us a patronising little wave. Look, Megan, don't wave back.
11: Oh, sorry.
15: Okay, come on, team. Let's have a mind shower, okay? If we put our heads together, the ideas are bound to flow. Blue sky thinking. So, okay, how do we attract a crowd around our store?
11: I've got it!
15: What?
11: Let's put on a show.
15: What do you mean?
11: I've no idea, it just came into my head.
15: Okay, any sensible ideas?
16: Oh, face it, Claire. Peggy's got us beaten.
15: No, not me, she hasn't. Okay, I propose a change of tactics. Let's all just stop standing around and waiting. Let's get proactive. Let the mountain come to Muhammad.
11: Can you say that?
15: I think so. Irene?
16: Why ask me?
1: I wouldn't say it.
15: Why not?
1: I just wouldn't.
15: Okay, Ray, Helen, Irene, grab a fistful of leaflets each and follow me. We're going out there.
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22: Claire? What the hell are you doing?
15: What,
22: excuse me, Tanya, can you mind the stand a minute? And Tanya, just one boiled sweet per punter, or it's coming out of your wages,
15: all
22: right?
15: Just across the way. All right,
22: Claire.
15: To you.
22: What do you think your game is?
15: Oh, you know, leafleting.
22: You are poaching on my patch. Push off.
15: I'm sorry, Peggy, but technically speaking, anyone outside the area of your stand is in a corridor, and therefore, fair game.
22: No, that's rubbish, and you know it. I shall take this up with the organisers.
15: Oh, be my guest. By the time you've tracked them down, arranged a meeting and enlisted their support, I will have got rid of all of my leaflets. Hey, would you like a leaflet? Sparrowhawk Family Centre?
22: Pack it in, Claire.
15: No, I shan't, and you can't make me. You can dish it out, can't you, Peggy, but you can't take it.
22: I'm warning you, Claire.
15: Oh, yeah? There's nothing you can do, Peggy, so you may as well just... Why don't you just sit down, relax, have a boiled sweet?
22: All credit to you, Claire. You're a quick learner. This is a highly commendable streak of ruthlessness you're displaying.
15: Yes, thank you very much, Peggy. Now, if you'll excuse me, a leaflet? Hi, like a leaflet? Sparrowhawk Family Centre, please visit our stand. Sparrowhawk Family Centre? What? My balloons?
22: Don't mess with me, Claire Barker. I wrote the book on ruthlessness.
11: Please, do something. Please,
22: do something.
15: Oh, Peggy, please. The balloons are all we've got.
22: No, not begging, Claire. That just annoys me.
15: Oh, and another pink one.
22: Oh, all right, you win. I'll stop poaching your punters.
15: Yeah, you do that.
10: Ladies and gentlemen, the Who Cares Wins conference will shortly be breaking for lunch. The caterers have asked me to point out a spelling mistake on the menu. Dish number 7 should read steaming carp. I repeat, steaming carp. Thank you.
15: Megan, will you please stop clutching those flaming roses and pay attention?
11: Sorry, Claire, I can't help myself. Oh, Claire, is there any gesture more romantic than for a secret admirer to send a dozen red roses to the workplace of the one he loves?
15: No, Megan, probably not. But they're Helen's. Can you give them back?
11: No, shan't.
1: Oh, let her play with them if she wants.
16: And you've absolutely no idea who sent them?
11: None at all.
15: Will you just excuse me, Mills and Boone, but if I can direct your attention back to our current crisis... Thank you.
0: That's nearly all our balloons gone. You should have known Peggy would react like that.
15: Oh, should I? Well, you know, have you got any better ideas?
0: I have, actually.
15: Yeah?
0: What exactly is our problem?
13: Well, let me see. There's no banner saying who we are because you messed up. There are no free gifts because you messed up. And there's no photo presentation of what we do because you messed up. I don't know, Ray, what is our problem?
0: Publicity. Nobody knows we're here.
15: And?
0: We tell them. Now, there's a perfectly good public address system going to waste because the announcer has gone off for his lunch. Now, I suggest we nip in, do a quick broadcast and get out again.
15: That is inspired, Ray.
2: I'll do it! I've always wanted to make an announcement. As a little girl back home in Invernooky, I used to lie in bed at night and dream that one day I would make an announcement.
15: No, I'm not letting you near anything technical, Megan. You know what you're... Megan! Irene, can you go with Megan? Make sure she doesn't touch anything she shouldn't.
3: Will do.
4: What can I say, Brian? I'm sorry.
0: Just leave it, Simon.
4: It's only a recall. It's not as though I actually got the part.
0: It was my audition, Simon, not yours.
4: I couldn't help it. I got confused. It was Stanley Kowalski in Streetcar, my favourite Brando film. Either that or Apocalypse Now. Then, of course, there's A Countess from Hong Kong, which is criminally underrated.
0: Oh, put a sock in it, Simon.
4: I'll tell you what I'll do. When I go for the recall, you can come along and I'll explain to Mr. Branner what happened.
0: Forget it, Simon. Who was I kidding? Did you see the other actors in there? Lean, fit, young, energetic... It's hardly me, is it? Who's going to employ a short, fat, balding, middle-aged man as an actor?
4: The radio?
0: I can see them. They're outside the office. Megan is checking to see the coast is clear. Irene is trying the handle. They're in! They're in the office!
15: Ray, will you get down off Helen's shoulders? That is so unprofessional.
5: Hello, Claire. We've had a slight lull down to 85% capacity, so I thought I'd nip across. Oh, dear. You haven't got rid of many leaflets, have you?
15: Oh, well, I think things are about to change, actually, Peggy.
5: Oh.
23: Megan, you promised not to touch anything.
2: I did not.
23: You did. You touched that switch.
2: I didn't, honestly.
23: Well, let's just do this and get out of here.
2: Hello, this is wonderful Radio Megan broadcasting across the Grampians.
23: Listen around, Megan.
2: I always wanted to do that.
23: Okay. On the count of three, I'll flick the switch and you read the announcement.
2: Okay. Ready?
23: One, two, three. Well, I think that went rather well.
2: Me too.
23: Well, the funny thing is that you're doing in here.
5: I should stick with the balloons if I were you, Claire.
4: Do you fancy another pint, Brian?
0: No, thanks, Simon. I've just finished this and head home.
4: Helen and I are going out for a curry tonight. Why don't you and Claire come along?
0: I can't do it, Simon. Claire's got Pilates.
4: Has she? Oh, poor thing. Mother was a martyr to them. She used to have to sit on a rubber ring.
0: Yeah, I think I've eaten enough for one day.
4: Some other time. Look, mate, don't get disheartened about the acting thing. Do you really want to be part of a totally superficial world populated by egomaniacs with nothing to offer except their pretty boy looks?
0: No.
4: I thought not.
0: Yeah, we're better off without it.
4: Lesser the we, if you don't mind, bro.
10: Ladies and gentlemen, the Who Cares Wins conference will be closing in 15 minutes. The conference will be closing in 15 minutes. Go on, you have a go.
2: Can I?
10: Yeah, that's it. Oh, not too close to the microphone.
2: Please leave by the Cromwell Street exits and make sure you have all your belongings with you.
10: Hey, that was really good.
2: Do you think? I always wanted to make an announcement.
10: You know, you have a beautiful voice.
2: Oh, thanks, so have you.
10: Have another go.
2: Oh, I don't want to get you in trouble.
10: Ah, don't worry, it's my last day.
2: Have you got a girlfriend?
0: Well, it doesn't sound like Megan's coming back in a hurry.
16: Oh, let's face it. We aren't exactly rushed off our feet, are we?
13: We may as well pack up and go home.
15: No, Helen, for two reasons. Firstly, I refuse to give that cow Peggy the pleasure of watching me throw in the towel. And secondly, there is actually nothing left to pack up, apart from half a dozen balloons, a box of leaflets and your mystery flowers.
16: Come on, Helen. You must know who sent you.
0: Are you going to tell us or what?
13: All right. I may as well tell you since he's coming here to pick me up in a minute. They're from Simon.
0: No. Oh.
13: We're back together.
0: That is the best news.
16: Oh, I'm so happy for
13: That's
16: you.
13: Amazing. Well,
0: when
13: fantastic.
0: Did all of this happen?
13: Well, we've been sort of seeing each other secretly.
16: Oh, you sly old fox.
0: I knew the two of you were made for each other.
15: It just goes to prove, doesn't it, that you do have to work at relationships.
16: Oh, in love as in life, if you learn from your mistakes, it makes you stronger.
13: I think I've learnt my lesson.
15: Oh, just as long as Simon has.
13: I think he has.
15: Well, you know, I, for one, am really proud of you, Helen. Not many women would find the self-confidence, maturity and strength of character to forgive their husband's adultery.
13: Adultery.
15: You know, which is usually, you know, in itself enough reason for most women to say, you know, never again. But, you know, for him to do it on your honeymoon, you know, completely outrageous. And that just goes to make your magnanimity all the more remarkable.
13: Simon committed adultery on our honeymoon.
15: They are really, really beautiful flowers. Do you mind? Can I smell them? Oh, they're, you know, lovely.
3: Aha! My ears are burning. Hello, gang. Surprised to see me? I bet you are. Just look at your faces. Hello, my darling Helen. Stick one right there.
13: You bastard!
3: Oh!
13: And you know where you can stick your roses?
3: Crikey.
13: Blimey, good punch.
3: Upper body right behind it.
15: Simon, it's me, it's Claire.
3: My nose. She's broken my nose.
15: Oh, listen, Simon, I want you to stay absolutely still.
3: It's okay, Claire. I'm just a bit dazed. I think I can get up.
15: No, if you can just stay there on the floor. I am a qualified first aider.
3: I'll be all right.
15: But come on, everybody stand back. Oh, dear, man down. Oh, dear. Better give him space. Groan, Simon. In situations like this, it's always recommended that the patient keep groaning.
3: Why?
15: Because it frees the airways.
3: That
15: is good. Only louder. Keep it going. Keep it going. I'm going to be right back. Ladies and gentlemen, oh dear, we've got a seriously injured man here. Can you please give him a bit of space?
16: Shall I call an ambulance?
15: What, are you mad? No. Fetch the leaflets. Look at the size of the crowd that Simon is attracting. Family centre, which would you like a leaflet?
3: Family centre.
15: Please let me give you a leaflet. Caring in practice. Caring in practice. Hands. Oh, sorry. Oh, yes. Oh, that's fantastic. Oh, no, don't stop.
3: Oh, sorry, I have to. I think you may have accidentally switched on the...
15: Brian, but the answer is still no. I've told you before that I give so much of myself at work that I've got nothing left to give when I get home. To meet your needs, as well as those of my clients, would put me at serious risk of burnout.
6: Please, Claire, just get me the toilet roll.
15: Sorry, Brian, sets a precedent.
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13: Something I want to ask you, Potter. Something that's been puzzling me.
14: Concerning?
13: Our last weekend at Mother's. You met somebody down there.
14: Met somebody? Oh, Maxine Avery.
13: The girl of your dreams.
14: Well, let's face it, that's a failing of mine.
13: Meaning?
14: If I've met her once, I've met a dozen. You know me.
13: Yes, and I've never known you more enthusiastic. That's the puzzle.
14: What?
13: You've never mentioned her since?
14: And now for the solution, this week's edition of A Life of Bliss. Being the biography of a bachelor with Diana Churchill, Colin Gordon, Sarah Lawson, Hugh Manning, and Percy Edwards. Another chapter in the life story of that shy young man, David Alexander Bliss, better known to us as George Cole.
13: The girl of your dreams. If you've neither mentioned her nor tried to see her from that day to this, it couldn't be more puzzling.
14: Honestly, you know, you got completely the wrong impression. Maxine seemed a nice enough girl, but I wasn't all that interested.
13: Don't be silly.
14: I wasn't.
13: Oh, no. You'll have to do better than that. You're forgetting. She came round to tea that afternoon.
14: And?
13: You were in quite a fuss because she was a few minutes late.
14: But I wasn't all that interested, so why should I be in a fuss?
13: Why did I imagine you were?
14: Well, it's some time ago. You may not remember all that clearly.
13: Ah, but I do. Everything. Waiting for her to arrive? You sitting there looking anxious?
14: Gosh, that shows how much you remember.
13: You were there.
14: Yes, but not sitting down.
13: No.
14: No, I was standing at the window.
13: How helpful of you to remind me.
14: I don't see what that proves. I just
13: happened to be looking out when Maxine finally appeared.
14: Well, yes.
13: It's all right, I'm only teasing. What time is that?
14: 4:09. Roughly.
13: Having established your interest...
14: Have we?
13: Beyond all reasonable doubt.
14: Well, let's say I was impressed and leave it at that. Anyway, that's how I've got to leave it.
13: Why?
14: Well, she's a ship that passed in the night.
13: Only because you dropped anchor.
14: Yes, I'm sure it's safer that way. After all, a rowing boat's no match for a luxury yacht. You're liable to get upset.
13: Well, really, there's only one way to answer that.
14: What?
13: Avast there. I take it you're the rowing boat.
14: Obviously.
13: Well, he's too, and listen to me.
14: No, look, Anne, I wouldn't stand a chance. Well, not with a girl like Maxine.
13: Nonsense. She's a trim little craft, I admit.
14: To say the least of it.
13: She's got nice lines.
14: Oh, wonderful.
13: Oh, so even you notice.
14: Oh, good gracious, yes. Yes, if that's that ship shape, give me a life at sea.
13: Dave.
14: Sorry, I was carried away.
13: By a wave of enthusiasm. And what's wrong with that, Clay?
14: Well, the whole idea's wrong, that's what. Maxine's got everything she could wish for. A lovely home, rich parents, looks, everything.
13: So?
14: Well, why should she be interested in me?
13: You've just got to cope with this inferiority complex. It's robbed you of one chance already.
14: It has?
13: About 2 or 3 months ago. Remember what happened when you were offered promotion?
14: I turned it down.
13: It's rather a cryptic comment about success, remember?
14: No point in joining the fire brigade if you've no head for heights.
13: Yes. And now look at you. You've got a chance of success with Maxine. And you're seasick at the thought of it.
14: Ah, but have I? That's the whole question.
13: Oh, for goodness sake, Poppy, belay there. And that's my last naval epithet.
14: Well, there's only one answer to that.
13: What?
14: A cure for seasickness.
13: That's more like it.
14: What would you prescribe?
13: Now, let me see. You might try autosuggestion.
14: Oh, yes, I know. Take a strong line, like,
13: David as good as the next.
14: You repeat to yourself until finally convinced.
13: Exactly. It's worth trying.
14: Is it?
13: Definitely.
14: All right, then. David's as good as the next.
13: Again?
14: David's as good as the next. David's as good as the next.
13: Now, how do you feel?
14: Sorry for the next.
13: Never mind. Persevere.
14: Do you think it'll work?
13: It's bound if you say it often enough. You can believe the most incredible things.
14: Well, you're a great help, I must say.
13: Only joking, I promise. You know, there's one thing about it. You're no worse than the next.
14: So now you're just trying to flatter me.
13: I meant when it comes to lack of confidence. Tony's just the same, you know.
14: Tony?
13: Hmm.
14: Lacks confidence?
13: He wouldn't be very pleased if he heard you sounding so surprised.
14: No, but seriously, he always sounds so...
13: Sure of himself?
14: Oh, yes.
13: Bluff. Complete bluff. The old story of the hearty manner hiding a sinking heart.
14: Well, I still can't believe it.
13: Tell me, has he mentioned this big deal he's working on?
14: Yes, he has, actually. We're with T.C. Rowland and Company. I gather he's got to see the great T.C. Rowland himself.
13: He was supposed to be seeing him this morning.
14: So he said.
13: And he was as nervous as a kitten. Did you notice him at breakfast?
14: No, just a second. No, I know you're not serious. Anyway, do you know what Tony told me? That he'd have the whole thing wrapped up by the end of the week.
13: Yes, but that's all from one of the signs.
14: How do you mean?
13: It's obvious, surely. Blowing his own trumpets only... Well, a symbol of the blues.
14: Well, I say, that's rather good.
13: Ah. You can always tell when things are going badly.
14: How?
13: The blacker they look, the more uncertain he feels, the louder he blows.
14: Oh, gosh, I've never detected a false note myself. But then you obviously understand him better than I do.
13: Believe me, it pays a wife to try and understand. Otherwise, it'd be like,
14: Like what?
13: Living next door to someone who's taking music lessons.
14: Dreadful thought. That's not the only reason, though. I mean, if marriage is going to work, a wife's got a part to play.
13: Yes, accompanist.
14: It's jolly important.
13: Yes, and highly skilled, too. Husbands take some following. What's more, you're expected to join in the chorus.
14: Expected to?
13: Tony's as good as the next. Tony's as good as the next. For he's a jolly good fellow.
14: And so say all of us.
13: Now let's get back to you.
14: Oh, dear. Must we?
13: Definitely. I've got to go and see about the supper. We've got a special treat tonight.
14: Gosh, really?
13: Yes. But you've got to earn it first by ringing up Maxie.
14: Oh, so that's it. Well, it'll have to be something very special if I'm going to...
13: Oh, good gracious there, Tony.
14: Yes, I know. I...

0: Oh, so that's it. Well, it'll have to be something very special if I'm going to...
1: Oh, good gracious, that's Tony.
0: Yes, I know. I wonder what he's sounding now.
1: Sounding? Oh, I see. As far as I'm concerned, the retreat.
0: The retreat?
1: Back to the cookhouse. Still, I've got everything ready. It'll only take a few minutes to... Oh, hello, you. Your master's in here.
0: Hello, then. Right now. Oh, where have you been, eh? Out in the garden?
2: Oh, hello, David, old boy.
0: Oh, hello, Tony.
2: Hello to you, too.
0: How went the day?
2: Fine.
0: Did you see the great T.C. Rowland?
2: Went round to his office this afternoon.
0: Oh, gosh, rather you than me. He's pretty impressive.
2: Oh, didn't impress me, not for a second. Didn't let him. Not that I've got a big opinion of myself.
0: Oh, anything but.
2: I count myself as good as the next.
0: And so say all of us.
2: Sarcasm?
0: No. No, of course not. What then? Oh, joining in the chorus. A conversation. That goes without saying, actually.
2: What the?
0: The joint a jolly good fellow. You as jolly as the next fellow. The next man. As good as.
2: Thank you. I'd say the same for you, only I'd never get my tongue round it. Sorry. Now, don't be silly. Where's Anne, by the way?
0: Oh, she's out in the cookhouse getting supper. And guess what?
2: What?
0: We've got a special retreat.
2: Special?
0: Special treat.
2: Retreat, cookhouse, retreat. No, you'll have to tell me.
0: No, I'd much rather you told me about your interview with Mr. Rowland.
2: Now, how did it go? Well, exceptionally well. I don't want to boast, but it couldn't have been easier. And it couldn't have gone better. In fact, all highly satisfactory.
0: Oh, dear.
2: Why, oh, dear, what's the matter?
0: Oh, nothing, I'm sure. Do you know why?
2: Why?
0: Because I'm sure you're wrong.
2: Wrong?
0: About the interview. It can't have gone that badly.
2: You know, I believe it's worse than usual.
0: Oh, nonsense, Tony. It'll all sort itself out in the end.
2: I wish I could share your confidence.
0: Oh, good gracious. There wouldn't be enough to go around.
2: Psyche, what have you been doing today?
0: No, but honestly, I'm sure things aren't as black as they seem.
2: Did I say they seem black?
0: Well, no, you didn't say so.
2: Then I don't understand.
0: Ah, but I do.
2: Oh, well, for goodness sake, don't keep it to yourself. Tell me.
0: Perhaps I'm mistaken, but that's definitely what you were sounding.
2: What I was sounding?
0: Yeah, how you were sounding. And that's a pretty good symbol. Sign.
2: Look, David, old boy, I'm terribly sorry. Perhaps I'm tired, but you just have to explain.
0: Well, the more uncertain you feel, the louder you blow. Yeah, I mean...
2: Now, just a second. I'll take over now. There's an exit to every maze, and I'm beginning to see a glimmer of light. Blow, sounding, retreat. Sounding the retreat. Cookhouse. And blowing my own trumpet.
0: No.
2: Yes.
0: Not about you. She didn't say it. About trumpeters in general. People in general.
2: I must say I'm surprised at that.
0: Yes, and I'm surprised at you for taking any notice of me. I don't care what you think of me, but not about Anne, especially when it's a question of loyalty.
2: For heaven's sake, I'm back in the maze again.
0: Now, look, Tony, you know jolly well she's the most wonderful accompanist.
2: The most wonderful?
0: Yeah, the most wonderful wife.
2: Psyche, what have you been doing today?
0: Yes, me too.
3: Darling, I'm
2: sorry. Oh, hello, dear. And how's my little accompanist?
3: Fine. How went things at the accompanist?
2: I gather you've been having a musical evening. Come and sit down and join the chorus.
3: No.
2: Please don't try and explain. I've had enough for one evening. Besides, as David pointed out, there's a perfectly simple explanation to it all.
3: Oh, what's that?
2: David himself. What could be simpler? Sorry. Only pulling your leg.
0: I deserve it.
3: Tony, I'm dying to know. How did you get on with Mr. Rowland?
2: Well, I don't want to blow my own trumpet.
3: As if you would.
2: Ah, bless your heart. Very well, actually. I'm having dinner with him tomorrow to discuss final details.
0: Oh, God, that's wonderful.
3: I couldn't be more pleased,
2: darling. Oh, and by the way, that reminds me. I hope it won't be long. I'm looking forward to it.

0: Hensley.
1: What?
0: Our special retreat.
1: Special?
0: Supper. Will it be long?
1: No, it's almost ready. Oh, well, that reminds me. You'll just have time to ring Maxine, David.
2: Oh, dear.
0: Well, who's Maxine? Oh, yes, of course, down at your mother's.
1: That's right. She came round to tea. How did she strike you?
0: Well, speaking purely impersonally, wham. How did she strike you, David?
1: Dumb. A rowing boat's no match for a luxury yacht.
0: I couldn't agree more.
2: There you are, you see?
0: What does it mean?
1: Lack of confidence. He wouldn't stand a chance.
0: Oh, so that's what it's all been about. But you're on the wrong track. Surely you don't need auto-suggestion to persuade yourself to phone. Think of the girl and you'll find it's automatic.
2: All right, then, let's see. I'm thinking.
0: And? Wham!
1: Oh, no! Know the number?
2: Bracken, 264.
1: Dial O and anchors away.
2: Yes, all right. Yeah, there's only one problem now.
1: There's no problem.
2: There is, you know. You're forgetting. I haven't seen her since that weekend, and it's...
3: Number, please.
2: Oh, Wham 264.
3: What exchange?
2: Wham. Oh, Bracken 264.
3: Hold the line.
2: Oh, typical.
1: Never mind. What was the problem?
2: Oh, an excuse for not ringing her before.
0: Oh, my dear chap, nothing to it. Just say...
1: Tony.
0: What?
1: No advice. It'll only muddle him. Sorry, Poppy, but you know I'm right.
2: Oh, I do indeed.
0: Oh, dear.
1: What?
2: No, you're silly.
1: No, you might tell us.
0: No, I was just thinking of the luxury yacht and a dinghy called David.
2: Be careful, you'll destroy what little confidence
4: hello.
2: I've got. Oh, hello? Is that you, Maxine? It's Dinghy.
0: Oh, we're off.
2: David Dinghy. Dinghy Bliss.
4: Oh, gosh.
2: Tomorrow evening?
4: Where?
2: Dinner at the Rothschild.
4: Wonderful.
2: Well, I'll drive down and pick you up.
4: No, don't bother.
2: Oh, no bother. It only takes me a quarter of an hour.
4: Yes, but I may be coming in to do some shopping tomorrow, so I'll be there already. I'll meet you at the Rothschild.
2: Oh, jolly good.
4: Time?
2: 7?
4: 5. Nice of you
2: to
4: ring.
2: Bye, baby. Oh, goodbye. Wham. Boy, I don't want to blow my own trumpet, but it couldn't have been easier.
1: What good for you.
2: I only hope tomorrow goes as well.
0: Don't worry, I'll be there to give you moral support.
2: Where?
0: At the Rothschild. That's where I'm meeting Roland.
2: Oh, yeah, no.
0: Yes, 7:15.
2: Oh, jolly good.
0: Hard about tomorrow, you know. It's going to be a big night for us both.
2: Oh, you're right, it is.
0: Not that you've got anything to worry about.
2: Nor have you. Not for a second.
0: And so say both of us.
1: Yes? Yeah?
5: Have you seen the clothes,
1: Brush? Down here somewhere. I'll look for it.
5: Thanks. Your aunt?
1: Yes?
5: What time is it now?
1: 7:20.
5: Oh, jolly good.
1: Clothes, Brush. Oh, yes, over there. Out of the way, Psyche.
5: Dan!
1: Yes?
5: Clean handkerchief.
1: Second drawer down.
5: All right.
1: Men. Help us.
5: Anne?
1: Now what?
2: I'm ready. How do I look?
1: Now, let me see.

0: Yes, but you're biased.
1: No, will I pass?
0: I'm sure you'll be most impressed. You look positively... oh, dear.
1: Well, what's the matter?
0: A sign of nerves? Or are they being worn over the waistcoat this year?
1: What?
0: Braces.
1: Braces? Oh, gosh.
0: Off with your coat. I'll give it a brush for you.
1: Oh, thank you.
2: I'm ready.
0: Oh, good darling. Time to spare, too.
2: Well, no, I've left some papers at the office. I've got to pick them up. How do I look?
0: Let me see. Positively handsome.
2: No, really.
0: Of course.
2: Unless you aren't. I shouldn't wear that for me.
1: No, I'm coming now, Tony.
2: Oh, right. Like a lift down?
1: No, thanks. I'll probably drive Maxine home. Cheerio, Anne.
2: Bye, darling.
0: Goodbye. Good luck.
1: Thanks. I'll leave
0: you. Phew. Exhausted. Oh, good gracious. Tony!
1: Yes?
0: You've left your cigarette case.
1: Go ahead.
2: Thanks.
0: There you are.
2: Bye, darling.
0: Good luck. Men. Hopeless. But nice.
3: May I take your order, sir?
1: No, thank you, waiter. I'm waiting for a yacht.
3: For a...
1: Waiting for a girl. Yeah, for a friend.
4: Hello, boy.
1: Oh, hello, Tony.
4: Maxine not here yet?
1: Not yet, no. Still, it's only just gone 7.
2: Ah, keep her company till she comes. Nervous?
1: Me? Nervous? Yes.
2: As I thought. No need to be, you know. I'm not just saying that. I can prove it. I happen to be in the same position myself. Apprehensive about my meeting with Roland.
1: I'm sorry, I don't see the connection.
2: I'll tell you. Supposing I asked your advice on how to handle him, what would you say?
1: Nothing. I'd be too surprised.
2: Well, let's take it in easy stages. Supposing I asked you the best way to get round people in general, what would you say? You'd say flattery, wouldn't you?
1: Well,
2: but in that case, you'd add, there happens to be a snag. You can flatter a nobody by implying he's somebody. But T.C. Rowland's really somebody. A business giant, in fact. And that's much more difficult. As difficult as complimenting a particularly attractive girl on her looks. She's heard it all before, 1,000 times. Anyway, she knows it already, and so does he.
1: So what do you do?
2: I'd ask.
1: Oh, yes, I was forgetting.
2: You'd ask,
1: and I'd reply?
2: Simple, Tony, old boy. A question of strategy. First of all, you tell me, don't appear too impressed. Let him think you're used to meeting important people. But, at the same time, subtly imply that of all the important people you've met, nobody's impressed you more. A giant amongst giants. That's the way to flatter him. And that, you'd conclude, is the answer.
1: Oh, gracious, I'm more intelligent than I thought. But I don't see what all that's got to do with Maxine.
2: Oh, for heaven's sake, David, same thing applies. She's a particularly attractive girl.
1: Oh, gosh, now I see.
2: And you must see I'm right. After all, that's your biggest weakness.
1: What?
2: Every time you meet a new girlfriend, you behave like a man who's struck oil.
1: Let's face it, this time I have.
2: Agreed, yes. But if you don't want to lose it, control the gush. I mean, it may sound a bit hard, but frankly...
1: Sorry to interrupt,
2: what?
1: But here comes my well.
2: Huh?
1: Well, just coming
2: oh.
1: in.
2: Oh, yes. Well. Good luck, old boy.
0: Hello, David.
1: Oh, hello, Maxine. You know Tony, don't you?
0: Yes, of course. I'm so sorry I'm late. I didn't realize what time it was.
1: No, that's all right. It's only 7:10 now, so you needn't have gushed.
0: Have I?
1: You're rushed.
2: Look, I must leave you.
0: Oh, dear, must you?
2: Ask David. Actually, I'm meeting somebody myself. Oh. See you later on, perhaps.
0: Mm.
1: Cheerio.
0: Oh, it was sweet of you to ask me out, David.
1: Yes, it was nice of you to come. What are you going to have? Here's the menu, look.
0: Oh, something very like, I have to watch my figure.
1: Oh, gosh, I don't believe that.
0: Why?
1: Well, you've got nothing to watch.
0: No figure, in fact.
1: Oh, no, I didn't mean it like that. No, on the contrary, I meant that, well, that you, I mean, that is that...
0: It's sweet of you to say so. You order for me.
1: Right, huh? That's if I can find our waiter. He's probably trying to avoid me.
0: Avoid you?
1: Well, yes, he came across when I first arrived, and guess what I said?
0: What?
1: That I was waiting for a... waiting for a friend.
0: And?
1: That's all.
0: I see. It's amazing how easily some people are offended.
1: Yes. I wonder where on the... Oh, there he is now. Oh, wait up. Oh, dear. He's gone again.
0: Don't take it to heart. He's probably busy. Do you come here
1: often? Oh, no, not really. Just not. Well, yes. Yes, yes, I have been here fairly often. With other girlfriends.
0: Oh. Are you indeed?
1: No, good gracious, yes. And they were jolly attractive, too.
0: Do you think you're wise to tell me?
1: Well, there's no sense in denying it.
0: No, that's true.
1: And there's no denying they were quite something.
0: Did you tell them so?
1: Well, obviously, why?
0: Just wondering and waiting.
1: How do you mean?
0: Hopefully.
1: Oh, gosh, oh, I see. Oh, but that happens to be the snag.
0: Snag?
1: Yeah, they were flattered when I said they were attractive. But I couldn't say that about you.
0: I admire your frankness.
1: Oh, no, you don't understand.
0: That's right.
1: They were quite something, but you're something different.
0: Ah, now, that sounds more promising. What am I?
1: Yeah, a giant of a business.
0: That'll teach me to ask.
1: No, a giant of a girl.
0: I will have to watch my figure.
1: I'll put it another way.
0: I wish you would.
1: The others were quite... Oh, there's the waiter again. Waiter! Still busy.
0: You were saying? The others were...
1: Oh, quite something. But you're really nothing. You... really nobody. You... Oh, God.
0: Now, don't give up. I'm sure it'll get better as it goes along. Now, what were you trying to say?
1: Well, that you're...
4: You in a moment, sir.
1: Oh, right.
0: Now, I'm getting stubborn about this. Quickly, before he comes. They were quite something, but...
1: You're a real busybody. You're... Honestly.
4: You are ready to order, sir.
1: Oh, there you are, waiter. Yes, my yacht arrived, sir. my friend arrived, sir. Now, then, let me think. What should we start with? Melon?
0: Couldn't be nicer.
4: Well, two melon and two follow.
0: I tell you what I'd adore. Lobster salad.
1: Lobster salad.
4: Two, sir?
1: Please.
4: And two drinks?
1: Oh, would you like some wine, Maxine?
0: Sounds lovely.
1: Oh, let me see. Where's the wine list? Oh, yes. No, I don't drink myself, so I...
0: Oh, then I won't either.
1: Oh, nonsense.
4: If I may suggest number 33.
1: All right for you, Maxine?
0: I never drink anything else.
1: Well, no, jolly good.
4: Half a bottle?
1: Yeah, please.
4: Very well, sir.
1: Oh, now we can relax.
0: Oh, no, we can't. We've got a lot to clear up. Giant, nothing, nobody, busybody. What was it all about?
1: Well, it's a bit complicated, actually. It'll be easier to begin again.
0: Are you sure that'd be a good idea?
1: Positive. I can tell you what I really think in one word.
0: You can?

0: Hello, dear.
1: Oh, hello, darling.
0: Did I wake you up?
1: No, of course not. I only came to bed to read.
0: Yeah.
1: How'd your dinner go?
0: Very well. Surprisingly well, actually. It's all over. Father signing.
1: Oh, that's wonderful.
0: Well, it's good as, anyway.
1: Did you see David and Maxie?
0: Yes, he was still there when I left.
1: There's a hang of your suit there. Look.
0: Where?
1: Behind you.
0: Oh, yes. Suit businessman, you know, Roland. Had quite a tussle over the finance. Tried to shake me with all the old arguments, you know. Big firm, Mr. Fellows, reliable. Even tried the old one about...
1: Your pajamas are here on the end of the
0: bed.
1: Oh,
0: yeah, thank God.
1: About what?
0: Oh, lower tender from another firm.
1: Ah, how ridiculous.
0: You know what I told him?
1: What?
0: You'd better take it.
1: I should think that surprised him.
0: Surprised him? His eyebrows set up a new altitude record. Oh, not that I care what he thought. That sort of thing doesn't bother me.
1: I should think not, indeed.
0: Oh, not for a moment. Anyway, what else could I say?
1: Nothing. Tony, darling, the hanger is for your suit.
0: Yes, all right, I'll see to it in a second.
1: But you've put...
0: No, I'll see to it in a second, Anne.
1: Sorry.
0: Suppose it was a bit tactless.
1: It wasn't tactless in the least. Anyway, what else could you have said?
0: Nothing, really. Bit blunt, though.
1: Nonsense, you're worrying over nothing.
0: Worrying? I'm not worrying.
1: I know you're not, darling, and I'm sure you're right not to.
0: What the devil's happened to my pajamas?
1: Well, that's what I was trying to tell you. They're on the hanger.
0: Oh, for heaven's sake.
1: I'm sure it'll be all right, darling.
0: No, look, Anne, for the last time, I am not worrying. If he doesn't sign the confounded contract, he doesn't sign it, and that's all.
1: I'm certain he will.
0: But for goodness sake, so am I. So what the dickens are we talking about? Oh, sorry, darling.
1: It was silly.
0: Bless you. Worried to death, ain't you? So we'll soon know the worst. Promise me a final decision.
2: Yes,
0: come
2: in.
1: Yes, of course. Hello, Poppy.
0: Hello there.
3: I saw your light was on, so I...
0: There you go, more than welcome.
1: How went your evening?
3: Oh, jolly well. You wonderfully well, really. You couldn't have gone better.
1: When are you seeing her again?
3: Well, I may be seeing her tomorrow. She's going to ring me about it.
1: You're worrying over nothing, I'm sure.
0: Yes, I'm positive.
3: I'm not worrying.
0: Neither am I. Am I, darling?
1: Not for a moment. And now I think we'd all better get a good night's sleep.
0: Ready for tomorrow.
3: Ready for tomorrow?
0: Ready to face the worst.
3: Well, she ought to have phoned by now.
1: Stop worrying.
3: I'm not worried. I'll try. When's Tony expecting to hear about the contract?
1: Today or tomorrow. And I must stop worrying about my new dress.
3: What new dress?
1: The one Tony's going to buy me if all goes well.
3: I say, that's jolly nice of him.
1: Yes, it will be.
3: Will be?
1: He doesn't know about it yet. It's absolutely lovely.
3: Oh, so you've seen it?
1: Tried it on.
3: Oh, good gracious.
1: What's wrong with that? I've earned it, surely. You could call it my commission.
3: Well, you're right, you have earned it. And if all goes well with Maxine, I'll buy you a new hat to go with it.
1: Ah, I wouldn't dream of letting you. I know just the one. It'll go beautifully.
3: Oh, that'll be Maxine. At least I hope it will. Hello?
4: Thingy?
3: Yes?
4: Yacht.
3: Good heavens. How on earth did you...
4: I worked it out for myself, and I worked out what it meant to. No confidence. Thank you for my lovely dinner.
3: Oh, gosh, that's wonderful. I'll pick you up about 7.
4: Okay,
3: is that
4: to me?
1: No, David.
3: It's amazing what a difference one phone call can make. It's changed everything, even my name.
4: Your name?
3: David Liner.
4: Oh, I'm so glad. Bye.
3: Goodbye. Oh, it's all right. Everything's all right.
1: Oh, good.
3: Including your new hat.
0: New hat?
1: David promised to buy me one.
3: To go with her commission.
0: Yes, sir. Oh, all right. All right, I'll answer. Fellows.
5: Roland.
0: Oh, hello.
5: Thought you'd like to know I've signed the contract.
0: You have?
5: Putting it in the post today.
0: Oh, I couldn't be more pleased, sir.
5: Thought you'd like to know.
0: Yeah, of course.
5: I'll be contacting you later. Yeah. Thanks for the dinner.
0: No, that's all.
5: Goodbye.
0: Bye. The contract signed.
3: Oh, jolly good. Oh, no, everything's really all right, including Anne's new dress.
1: Oh, for goodness sake, Poppy.
0: Oh, bless your heart, you can have anything you want. And now it's all over, I want to tell you something, darling. You're better than the next.
1: Not
0: much better.
3: And so say all of us.
6: That was A Life of Bliss,
2: The artists taking part were David Bliss, George Cole, Anne Fellows, Diana Churchill, Tony Fellows, Colin Gordon, Psyche the Dog, Percy Edwards, Maxine Avery, Sarah Lawson, Mr. T.C. 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

0: Thank you. Thank you very much. My name's Barry Cryer, one of the better, cheaper acts, and this is Chain Reaction on Radio 4, which is a sort of radio past the parcel. Tonight's guest, I have to declare an interest, is a friend of mine, and someone expressed surprise at this because we're such different generations, different styles. I was once described as a comedy tranquilizer, sort of cozy and relaxing. This man is a comedy aphrodisiac, fully paid up member of the Awkward Squad, angry, committed, crusading. He never lets you forget he's funny. And he's polemical, academical, he's positively chemical. Will you welcome my comedy love child, Mark Thomas?
1: I've never been called your love child before.
0: I know, it's out.
1: I quite like that.
0: It's out. It's out. Let's go back to the beginnings. I met your dad.
1: You did?
0: At the Almeida Theatre,
1: yeah,
0: in the bar when we did a show together at the Almeida. Tell me about the family, and particularly your dad and your background.
1: My dad used to be a Methodist lay preacher in Clapham Junction before he became a self-employed builder and the rudest man in the world. And this is completely true. My great-granddad was a Baptist nonconformist preacher. And my sister has just, this 4 or 5 weeks ago, finished her final ordination, and she's now a vicar in the Church of England, my sister. And she lives in the same street, and she comes around with a dog collar. And, she, you know, obviously she's my sister and I love her very much, but it's like, she rings the bell and it's like, hours of darkness, love, the neighbours can see. and it's quite weird going to see my sister preaching. And I don't have any faith whatsoever. I'm a sort of optimistic atheist in the fact that if there is a God, I figure he'll know the odds and forgive me. this is the bit that actually I kind of get annoyed about, actually, because as an atheist, you never get to say, I told you so.
0: Yeah.
1: Do you know what I mean? It'd be brilliant if there was an afterlife of about 4 minutes, just so you could turn to them and just go, there you go, pointless, wasn't it? So it's quite interesting seeing her preach, and she often says, my sister's very sort of, you'll say sort of like, isn't it nice weather? And she'll just go, yes. And the Lord said, oh, no, don't, please. And she'll quote bits of Bible,
0: yeah,
1: all the time. And she said, I believe that you're John the Baptist. You believe that there is a better way. You've narrowly missed the family business. which I kind of think there's a modicum of truth. But
0: yeah,
1: not
0: but you are a nonconformist. Really.
1: Yes.
0: Get back to your dad.
1: Oh, yeah, my dad. He's a rather lovely man. He's sort of enormous, and a big beard. He looks like... I once described him as Father Christmas with syphilis. He was sort of one of these guys who just believed that what you did was you got out and you worked hard, and he was a builder. He started as an apprentice when you could do apprenticeships. And so he left school with no qualifications, all that kind of stuff, sort of small violin playing in the background, and started his own sort of business, became a self-employed builder. I suppose there's this very weird mix, which I think I've probably inherited, which is he is the rudest man I've ever, ever met in my life. I mean, to the point where, I mean, I can't tell you. You know, this is Radio 4. I can't tell you what he says.
0: We have a bit of mime.
1: I can't even mime. The filth would seep. And he is, on one hand, he's incredibly rude, but quite principled.
0: Where was he on the... Is he on the political spectrum?
1: Oh, he's on the sort of like, he's self-employed. He was a Thatcherite before Thatcher came along. He was like one of these guys who was sort of like, you work hard, you better yourself, shove everyone else.
0: Yeah. But you were a painter and decorator, weren't you?
1: I was. I worked with my dad.
0: Yeah.
1: In fact, we knew, there's a famous story, it's one of those stories that goes around. A bloke who worked on a scaffold who dropped a scaffold pole through the roof of a Mercedes. And it was just one of those, it was just an accident. He just wasn't paying attention. His nickname, he did the right thing, which was just he walked away. he didn't sort of like apologise. He didn't say, that was me. That was, I'm sorry about that. We ought to sort this out with insurance. He didn't wait to say, look, I need my money. I've worked 3 days. And then I made this mistake. He just went, I've done it. I'm off.
0: Yeah.
1: And, but he was still around the area and he was known as Merc the Impaler.
0: You were still painting and decorating when you did your first comedy
1: gig. I was actually, which is great, because I used to take...
0: What was your first gig, then?
1: The first gig I did was at the White Lion in Putney. When I started doing it, and I think probably in the midst of time when you started, there was pubs were pubs where you walked in, there was none of this window business. Now pubs are sort of like, you know, these... You know, they've got sofas.
0: Yeah.
1: They're big windows and people can see into them.
0: The ferret and laptop.
2: Yeah, but so that, tell us about the first gig.
1: The first gig I did was terrible. My dad got me drunk at lunchtime because we used to go down to this pub in Thornton Heath, which is an old jazz pub my dad used to love. Well, Bill Brunskill, who's an old jazzer, used to play. And so it was a family tradition. Every Sunday lunchtime, we'd go down there. And we used to drink Ramen specials. And anyone who knows the fine ale of the Young's Brewery will know that Ramen specials is quite a nice way of avoiding the afternoon. And so I had several of those, but my dad was like, "You're going to go on, son, come on, you need another one, Dutch courage." And it was just dreadful. He got me drunk, and I went on saying, just awful.
0: Who were you admiring then, yourself?
1: Alexis Sale. I used to love Sale. I used to love Sale. And Dave... You see, this was the thing about Sale, was when I was growing up, I used to love Dave Allen, who was just a genius. And people have got this memory that Dave Allen wasn't very subversive, but he was deeply subversive. He told this great gag, and he'll forgive me for doing this. Well, it doesn't matter if you don't.
0: it'll get back.
1: But he did this thing in front, I think it was in front of LWT. He was doing a recording in London, and he said, "I tell Irish jokes. I get into a lot of trouble for telling Irish jokes, but I think, sod it, I'll talk about what I want. I'm not going to have people censor me. You've got to be able to laugh at yourself, don't you agree?" And the audience, "Yay, you've got to be able to laugh at yourself. You've got to be able to laugh at yourself." So I'll tell Irish jokes. Two paddies, leave Dublin, go to work in London, the IQ of Dublin halves overnight. Big laugh. You've got to be able to laugh at yourself. Big clap. So when they get to London, the IQ of London doubles. No laugh. I thought we'd agree. And it was just this... And he'd caught them. He'd fully caught them. Do you know what I mean? Yeah. And Dave Allen... I remember watching a Dave Allen sketch on the telly because it was, like, required viewing by my dad. And what it was, as I found out later, Dave Allen was playing the part of a South African priest. And he walks into this sort of, like, church anteroom, and there's this black actor on his knees, and Dave Allen just goes, "What are you doing, boy?" And this black actor goes, I'm washing the floor. He goes, "Oh, thank God, I thought you were praying." And I said to my dad, I laughed, and I said, "What's that about?" And he said, "Well, what it is, son, is that in South Africa, they treat the blacks very differently. And I found out about apartheid at the age of 8 from a Dave Allen sketch."
0: Yeah.
1: You know, which is, so he was a deeply subversive performer. And I used to love Dave Allen, and we used to love Steptoe and Son. My dad particularly loved Steptoe and Son because they were self-employed as well. And the thing was, and so I used to love all of that stuff. And then punk rock came along. So I completely loved sort of punk rock and The Clash and Crass and Sex Pistols and Buzzcocks and all this kind of stuff. But they were two different worlds.
0: Yeah.
1: And then Alexis Sale came along and it was like the two worlds married. But I remember the CAC album. He did an album called CAC, which was just absolutely... And he does this routine, which probably seems sort of slightly dated now, but I'd never forget, where he talks about mime artists. And just the contempt. "Mime artists! There's some bloke called Bip Bapos Snot, and they come from Guildford to see him." And it was just this absolute passion and intensity.
0: Yes.
1: Which I completely adored. So I Alexis Sale and Peter Cook I really liked.
0: Yes.
1: Peter Cook I loved. I remember him on, Clive James, and he was doing this big kind of, Peter Cook, what do you think about the possibility of deregulated television? And he was going on to talk about the advent of cable and satellite television. What do you think about the prospects of Italian housewives stripping? And Peter Cook, oh, it was dreadful. Absolutely dreadful, because they just take their kit off. Where's the tease? Where's the professional? And it was just completely flummoxed. Well, yeah, it was brilliant.
0: You obviously missed another vacation as an impressionist. I'll get you doing some more voices. No, let's get on with you now. Let's get... Things started improving, obviously. You said you got about one laugh on the first gig, and then you...
1: I think I got one sarcastic laugh, which is that horrible thing if you're a comic, and you just hear, and it's just the it's the most childish thing, and yet it cuts you to the quick. So it's dreadful.
0: I've been going for about 3 minutes one night, and this languid voice said, "What do you do?" And then I said, "Give me a chance, and I'll try and do something." 2 minutes later, the same voice said, "I repeat."
1: I remember going on stage once in Battersea Arts Centre, and it was the first sort of one-man show I'd done. I walked on stage, and I was a bit nervous. And I said, "Look, I'll just be honest with you. I don't know how to start tonight. I don't know whether I should start just by chatting to you about stuff, or whether we should just dive straight in, whether I should warm you up first." And this voice from the back goes, "Get bloody on with it!" And it was my dad. My dad, followed sharply by a voice going, "Colin!"
0: So then, which came first? Radio. You did a lot of radio.
1: It was live stuff. It was all that, just doing the Comedy Store and all sort of places like that, and going traipsing around the place. I really liked the store. I really loved the store because it had all the mythology of it, and it all played in with the sort of Lenny Bruce image that we were sort of outlaws. Especially because the old Comedy Store was in a strip club. And it was the Nell Gwynn, which was an old strip club, and so the comics used to go up. It was upstairs. They used to have a very small lift, and that's where you would go to the old Comedy Store, and the strippers would be coming out, and the comics would be going in. It obviously appeals to
0: you. You mixed with the clientele for the strip club, didn't you, when you went there?
1: I believe one did.
0: Oh, yes. No, I mean in the bar.
1: Yes. So that was, it sort of like that sort of appealed to me. I actually did a gig in a strip club in Paris. They had this big billboard outside, and it's got Le Topless, and then underneath it's got Mark Thomas. My wife went, oh, I think we're going to need to get some money out the cash point last.
0: We haven't got a bond there, because I was at the Windmill 100 years ago. You went on between the strippers.
1: You used to go on between the Pose Plastiques.
0: So they weren't allowed to move, of course.
1: And what was that great Eric Malcolm line? Because all the women who are naked on the Pose Plastiques, where they just used to come and stand, backstage, for some weird health and safety reason, had to wear black gloves and black shoes. And he was asked about what it was like being backstage at the Windmill, and he said, it's like hanging out with the Five of Spades.
0: Think about it.
1: Got it.
0: Now, things start rolling along a bit more, though. Radio before telly was at the sequence with you.
1: Yeah.
0: And there was a show called Loose Talk, wasn't there?
1: There was a show called Loose Talk with Kevin Davies.
0: Sort of comedy question time or any
1: questions. Yeah, it was like that, yeah.
0: Yeah.
1: Do you know what it's like, though? It's because comics are strange creatures. You know, the desire to get up and make a group of complete strangers like you is a weird psychological motor. And comics get quite defensive because they also know how to work things. And we're doing one Loose Talk, and Andy Kershaw comes along, who's really good. He'd brought along some records of dictators. Idi Amin put out a record. It's true. He used to play Squeezebox. There's an album of Idi Amin. I think there's a great album to be had, dictators and their music. Because Marcos used to love karaoke, right? It's true, in the Philippines. And Kanan Banana also is a mean guitar player. And there's a great photograph of Kanan Banana on this porch. And it's almost like a John Lee Hooker album cover. It's like dictators and their music.
0: Mussolini recorded I'm Hanging from a Lamppost at the Corner. We've got sidetracked. I'm enjoying this.
1: So, you know what comments like, but in the dressing room, Andy, who's a very nice man, just made a comment that was a bit sharp to one of the other comics, and all the other comics were in there. And the whole thing about Loose Talk was everyone was supposed to join in and chip in and help out and just sort of muck about. So it came to Andy Kershaw a bit. I said, now I've got Andy Kershaw. I was genuinely excited. Going, look, he's got this amazing album cover. What do you think, everyone? Silence. Tumbleweed. And there's that little comic's revenge of, you're on your own.
0: Spike Milligan had a lovely comeback. I saw Spike do a one-man show years ago, and one particular joke just died, complete silence, and Spike looked at the audience and said, this silence is all of your own making. Said it all.
1: Yeah, I used to love Milligan when I was at school, because I went to boarding school. I got a scholarship when I was 11. And it was
0: Christ Hospital.
1: Yeah, it's quite a weird boarding school because it's one of these schools that, instead of being a public school, which is very sort of exclusive in terms of you have to earn a lot of money to go there, Christ Hospital, which is the school I went to, works in the reverse. So you actually have to be the deserving poor to be able to be eligible to it. And so you had sort of quite a few sort of fellas of the similar background to myself. And so it's quite weird going to a school like that and being divorced from home. And you learn, I think, is what you learn at a school like that, which is very, very strict, very, very repressive, quite a lot of thuggery that quietly goes on, is you learn the art of creative revenge.
0: Give an example.
1: Right. I'll just give you as an example. There's one bloke who's just a very nasty man who bullied someone, and that night there was about four or five people just... They used to have studies, and they used to hang pictures and drapes to cover up the study walls to give them some kind of individuality. And a load of us went down, just removed every single piece of paper, every card, every poster, every drape from the wall, and got this cheese out and just smeared the cheese on the wall and then put everything back.
0: every comic gets asked, you know, were you a clown at school and was it keeping the bullies at bay? Or did you think of yourself in that light or feel like that?
1: I was just...
0: I'm a Jack the Lad at school.
1: I was a bit of a Jack the Lad. Because I just like things which go a bit too far, that you wouldn't normally sort of... You wouldn't say, oh, that's a funny thing to do, Mark. That was quite a jolly little jape. I like something where people just go, you didn't, did you? And I think when I was... you see, this was the thing with religion and me and my family. Because when I was about 8, we had this preacher at the Sunday school who was a magician. And the preacher said, you know, do these tricks and then would tell a parable. You know, and this is like Jesus doing that. And then the preacher did this thing where he got a chalice and put the cover over it and it filled up with money. And he said, I'm going to put that in the collection plate. Afterwards, I was like, how did you get that to do it? And I said, can anyone do that? And they said, yeah. He said, all you need is a tin, a stick, and faith. So I went home. I'm sitting with a half Corona tin for an hour in the cellar with a lath from someone's roof, banging on it for an hour. And at that point, I lost my faith. And so I'd always sort of like had that thing. And what I did, which was quite bad, was me and my mates used to go and smoke in the church. Which isn't sort of that bad, really, but what they did was they had this, we hated some of the people there, and they had these music boxes, these cardboard boxes for sheet music. They were all like sealed cardboard boxes, do you know what I mean? They were sort of straight things, and we hated this bloke in the choir who was just horrible, horrible. So we were just in the church smoking, and we decided that it would be quite funny if we urinated in the boxes and then put them back on the shelves, which is what we did. And you see, that was the reaction, because it was, you're just sitting there going, no. But you see, I sort of think, oh, that means I'm right.
0: There's an old joke about those boxes in churches that say for the sick, isn't there? But we won't go. Sorry about that. Do you prefer television to radio, basically, when you're working and doing shows?
1: I don't know which... I don't know, really.
0: I think you need what you started doing through the years. I think you need the television idiom, don't you, too, so we can see what you're doing.
1: I quite like... Yeah, I mean, there's something nice about doing stuff.
0: Yeah.
1: You know, and people sort of joining in with the gag of it. I think there's something quite... There's a thing that we did ages ago. One of the first things we did on the telly show was... there's a thing that used to exist called the Condition Exempt Works of Art List, which is where it's a tax loophole. So if you inherited works of art, you could put your work of art on this list, and what would happen was that you would defer your inheritance tax. But the condition was you had to let the public in, and the people weren't letting the public in. They didn't know about it. The list was secret. And we found out that Sir Nicholas Soames, who was a Tory MP, and I think he was Defence Minister, Armed Forces Minister at the time, he had a rather lovely three-tier mahogany, partially rooted, slender baluster upright support coffee table thing. And so I'm a big fan of three-tiered mahogany, especially if it's partially reeded. And so we started to apply to go and see it, which you can go and do. And then we just sort of said, anyone can come along. And like hundreds of people were writing in to Nicholas Holmes going, can we come and see your three-tier mahogany buffet table with partially reeded slender baluster upright supports? And he actually opened it to the public, and he put it on in Christie's. They have a warehouse section in South London. And loads of us went down, and we all dressed up for the occasion. So we sort of had a pantomime cow, and we had someone went as a sheriff, and someone went as Van Gogh, and, you know, all this. And someone went as Robert Mapplethorpe. So they've arrived in these leather chaps with this little codpiece and a hat. I've come to see the mahogany table. And it was just absolutely, it was brilliant fun. And he, in the end, he paid the tax.
0: Justice is done.
1: And what's quite nice about that wasn't the fact that he paid the tax and it was old Nicholas Soames and all of that. He was rather...
0: Better can light up a room just by moving away from the window. Here's a smooth as silk link.
1: Yeah, go on.
0: Little versus the big. You never take on anybody of your own size. I like the way you're always taking somebody like Coca-Cola on or something.
1: Oh, yeah, well, that's
0: your
1: quite
0: show
1: nice.
0: Is called the Mark Thomas Comedy Product.
1: It was called the Comedy with. Product, and then we changed it to Mark Thomas Product.
0: What was the gear change that happened there?
1: The gear change? Well, first of all, I mean, when we started doing the Comedy Product, it was just this, can we get away with this stuff? I remember phoning up the Colombian Embassy. We got through to the charge d'affaires and said, well, what we really want is we want someone to drive the vehicle on a robbery we want to do because you lot can't get nicked. You've got diplomatic immunity. We know the Colombians are a bit handy. Is there any chance we can borrow someone? And you know, we would do sort of, like, stupid sort of stuff like that. And some of the stuff was... we did this thing where we dressed up as a teddy bear, as this giant bear, and we'd ask along politicians, like, especially Tory ones who are coming up, they're going to lose the election, that we just wanted to see how many of them were going to end up on the screen and wanted to use the telly. And they came along. We said it's a young people's programme. So I was in a bear costume, and I'd sort of say to them, do you like honey? And they go, oh, yes, marvellous, very good, yes. And one bloke, David Amis, he said, yes, I love honey, especially if it's good British honey. I said, do you like Winnie the Pooh? Oh, yes, yes, marvellous, very good stories, Winnie the Pooh, lovely stuff. I said, you're pro-hanging and anti-abortion. What age do you think we should kill them? And there was this look of horror that this 6-foot-4 bear, because the costume's quite big, this bear's just asking, what age do you think we should kill people? And he just stared and just went, 18? And so we did stuff like that, and there was another one we went along to, this woman called Elizabeth Peacock, who was a Tory MP, and she famously was... She got on the record as saying that she thought young offenders should be publicly lashed live on the National Lottery as a deterrent. And I went along to this Monday Club meeting, which was just absolutely fantastic. It's like a rally without the armbands. And I went along there and I said, I just wanted to ask a question. And I just said, you're in favour of publicly lashing young offenders on live on the National Lottery? And she said, well, I was quoted as saying that. I said, but when you think it through, that's not going to work. How's that going to work as a deterrent? Because surely we should be having young children in bed at a proper hour. Right, and if you're then going to publicly lash them on the National Lottery, that's going to go out past 9 o'clock. So if you want to deter young children from committing acts of crime, surely you should be publicly lashing them on Blue Peter. And she agreed. She agreed that we should do it. But the nice... what happened was we could do this stuff and get these people, and we could really sort of... You know, they would look fantastically foolish.
3: Yeah.
1: But what we found out was actually we were missing a trick, and we wanted to get... stories that people didn't know about.
0: So there's almost a... You once said, I think, that you sort of open the door with making people laugh sometimes, then take them through the door, and then get to work. But
1: well,
0: you've never forgotten.
1: You do.
0: You're a comedian. It's the tool of the trade these points.
1: Yeah, one of the things we did, we went to an arms fair in Greece, and it was just quite bizarre being in the arms fair anyway, because the Serbs and the Croats both had delegations, and they were trying to avoid each other. And they bumped into each other in the middle of the fair, and a big rocket actually occurred in the middle between the Serb delegation and the Croat delegation. And my reaction was, my God, that's terrible. What happened? Apparently the arms dealers were absolutely delighted. Do you see why you need to buy from us? And they were straight in there. And it was quite a bizarre and odd place. And Doug Henderson was there, who was Minister of Defence.
0: Yes.
1: He was trying to bump up the Vickers Challenger tank. He was trying to get the Greeks to buy this tank. So he was there to try and sell this tank. And the press conference is full of Greek journalists in Greece, in Athens, in Greece, at a Greek arms fair. And they say to him, he did this little presentation, and he said, we've sold these tanks all over the world. And someone said, well, where have you sold them to? And he said, Turkey.
0: What flair.
1: And it was just like, the press conference was like, boom, over.
0: You keep pushing the envelope, and quite rightly too, and provoking people. Has there been retaliation, legal or whatever?
1: There has been some. We're doing loads of work on the government department that funds a lot of arms trade stuff, which is called the ECGD. And we applied, when the Data Protection Act came in, you can apply to get your own data. And we just applied to every single sort of person that we'd annoyed. And, like, Nestle, who is one of the companies that we've done a program on, sent us, like, a thing's about 2 or 3 inches thick of stuff about myself, which is incredibly flattering, that they've wasted that much time and worry. You just think this is great. And the ECGD, who was, at the time, the minister in charge, was a guy called Richard Caborn, who is now the sports minister. And that we got this email that said that actually, because they have to release all the stuff about you, we got an email that said, the minister wants us to dig for dirt on Thomas so he can rubbish him. It was like an OBE, really. I feel quite choked thinking about it now. It really is like saying, it's an Oscar, it's like you've done your job.
0: More recently, I've been there in the audience, and you've been introducing great names, great comedy names for BBC Radio. Mort Sahl and Shelley Berman and Stan Freeberg.
1: Yeah.
0: What was that like?
1: I really liked doing that. It was really nice. You know, Mort Sahl is just a genius. He's just absolutely fantastic. I'm just going to come to I'll just tell the
0: yeah,
1: story.
0: Yeah, he's never as well known over here as he deserved to be.
1: He was just a brilliant performer, and he told this story. Somebody said, we used to work with Lenny Bruce. Do you remember the working? He said, yeah. Me and Lenny used to work in San Francisco, and we were working, doing 15 minutes each opening at different clubs. And at the time, Lenny was doing the obscenity. And so the cops were sitting in the audience, and they would arrest Lenny. And so we had a deal with the club. We'd go down to the cop station, see if Lenny was in prison. If he was in prison, we'd go back to the club he'd been working at. We'd get his wages, go down to the cops, and bail him out. And one night, Lenny said, look, thanks for bailing me out, but, you know, tomorrow night I might just do a straight regular set and not get busted. I just want to do a set so I can earn some money. But I don't know. Come down to the cops. If I'm in the station, go back to the club, get the money, bail me out. If I'm not there, come up to the club, have a drink. I'll have done a regular set. So the next night I go down to the police. The desk sergeant, who is normally the guy who's the cop in the audience who's going to arrest Lenny, is sitting there. And he said, you're looking for Lenny? I said, yeah. He said, he ain't here. But I should tell you, there's a guy at that club he works at who's doing your material. And it's just this idea. You just think, what a great thing.
0: Yes.
1: What a great thing. Lenny Bruce goes, I need the money on Nick Mortsal's set.
0: Yes. It's great to know that, I mean, the tradition goes way back. I mean, Mortsal was very controversial in his day, very, very subversive in a way, although he'd been the Kennedy court jester for a while.
1: Yeah, yeah. Which I think you always need to be careful on all that kind of stuff.
0: Yeah.
1: It's like when you see Billy Connolly, who is a genius, genius performer, hanging out with Fergie, and you just think, no, don't do that.
0: Yeah.
1: Don't do that. It's just wrong. It shouldn't happen.
0: You haven't been embraced by the establishment, have you, Mark? Not yet.
1: No. No. No, I'm waiting for the big sellout. When they buy me, it's big money.
0: Yes. It's been a pleasure. Ladies and gentlemen, Mark Thomas.

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1: Oh.
0: Lovely, isn't it? Mm. And as anyone can see, every bar is chunky.
2: Magic.
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0: That's because there's a glass and a half of full cream milk in every half pound. That's why, sir, nothing tastes nice.

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0: Damnification and blastelment. My daughter and son-in-law are late, and I want to see my grandson.
1: You are fond of the child, sir?
0: I love him more than I love brandy or beef or punching a Frenchman.
1: I believe I hear them, sir.
0: You are late. And where is my grandson?
2: Father, please, quiet. He is asleep downstairs.
0: I am very disappointed.
3: Oh, poor uncle.
0: Well, that's slightly better. Should someone check on the child?
4: No need. No, we have a splendid device to do that. Behold our new baby alarmer.
0: There's a piece of string.
4: This string is attached to a wooden dowel in the baby's room. One tug and the dowel comes out, freeing a wheel to move a mechanical arm which nudges a marble down a chute. That triggers a spring which releases a mouse who will run excitedly towards some peas, pushing it down a hole and dropping it into a seesaw, thereby launching a lead weight into a jar of water which will shatter and splash all over a cat which, being startled, will screech loudly. The baby will be thoroughly alarmed, start to cry, and therefore we will know he's all right. All perfectly simple.
2: Shall we check on him now, dearest?
4: A gentle tug and...
2: happy.
4: Shall we continue your story?
0: What? I can't hear you over the sound of my apparently happy grandson.
2: I shall go and soothe him. I have shut him in a cupboard so he may learn self-reliance.
0: Excellent. Then we shall continue. Last time, you heard how my evil ex-guardian, Mr. Gently Benevolent, returned from the dead for the second time and attempted to frame me for murder. Failing in that scheme, he then kidnapped me and took me to an unknown location where I now sat bound in a darkened and sinistered room.
4: So, Pip-Bin, you're at my mercy. And alas for you, I have no mercy.
5: What do you intend to do?
4: I have drawn up an agenda for our time together. Let me read it to you. One, pain. Two, more pain. Three, quite a lot of suffering. Four, coffee and biscuits. Five, pain again. Six, agony. And finally, seven, any other pain.
5: You are a monster, albeit an organized one.
0: His torturing started in a low-key way.
5: The salmon is a little overdone.
4: Have some wine with it.
5: But this is red wine. With fish. You fiend.
0: But it soon became crueler. He did unspeakable things to me with a range of instruments. He hit me in the face with a violin, pushed a clarinet further up my nose than he should have, and made me wear two tubas as earrings. The only comfort I had was the knowledge that my best friend Harry, wife Ripley, and sister Pippa would be striving valiantly to save me.
6: We haven't a second to lose. These crumpets are very nearly burnt.
7: How can you speak of crumpets when Pip is held captive by Mr. Benevolent?
6: Yes, I'd forgotten. You are right, Pippa. I must start work on a Pip-Bin rescuing device. Immediately. Now. Instantly. First thing tomorrow.
2: Alas, my poor husband is probably dead already. I'm almost certainly a widow now. A young, comely widow. Is it too early to go to parties and flirt with other men?
7: Yes!
2: You are right, dear sister-in-law. I must grieve for him first. I shall commission a memorial to dear, almost certainly dead, Pip.
0: Meanwhile, I was still in Mr. Benevolent's evil and hideous clutches.
4: Do you take milk?
5: Please.
4: And have a biscuit.
5: That's very kind of you.
4: Right, coffee break over. What's next? Ah, yes, more pain.
0: His torments became crueler yet. He gave me the latest best-selling novels, but then ruined the endings.
4: By the way, the first Mrs. Rochester lives in the attic.
8: I was enjoying that.
0: He rubbed my face with herring and got cats to lick it off with their weird rough tongues.
8: Why can't you have normal tongues like dogs or humans?
0: I could only bear the agony because I knew my family's love would save me.
2: I have designed my memorial, a 1,000-foot statue of dear, pretty definitely late Pip. In the chest shall be a concert hall. People will ascend the trouser staircase and listen to the Pip Bin Memorial Orchestra, then stroll through the lush, fertile gardens of his loins.
6: And I have drawn up plans for my Pip Bin rescuing machine. Look, that is me on the left using my Pip Bin rescuing device to rescue Pip Bin, who is on the right.
7: And the blank bit in the middle with the huge question mark is your device?
6: Yes, touch of the old inventor's block.
7: Why are you two wasting time on pointless machines and memorials?
2: Overseeing a statue helps me grieve. It will be soothing to watch the men at work, stripped, almost bare. Oh, how I miss Pip.
7: We all do. But at least I am doing something to find him.
2: What, exactly?
7: I spend hours each day in the house crematorium weeping for his return.
0: As for me, Mr. Benevolent had saved his vilest torture implements for last. Wheels of cheddar, wedges of brie, and truckles of Stilton. Fear ran through me. I was going to be cheese-boarded.
4: Now, let us start with this camembert.
5: But it is not yet runny, you monster.
0: He began his evil work, force-feeding me cheese hour after hour, and not a glass of port in sight.
5: No man can bear

0: He began his evil work, force-feeding me cheese hour after hour, and not a glass of port in sight.
1: No man can bear this much cheese by itself. I must have a cracker. Maybe some chutney.
0: Eventually, the inevitable cheese hallucinations began. As before my cheese scrambled mind, came a vision of my own dear sister.
2: Poor Pip. I miss him so. Why, I can almost see him in my mind's eye.
1: Pippa, dear sister Pippa, it is as if I can see you.
2: He speaks. My hallucination speaks.
1: She speaks. My hallucination speaks.
2: And it is as if I can smell him. And he smells really, really cheesy. Oh, I can bear this vision no longer. I must flee the quietorium.
1: No! Curse these hallucinations of illusory hope.
0: Until finally, Mr. Benevolent had finished his evil tormenting.
3: Well, I think we've worked our way through the agenda. Oh, did I staple gun your nostrils together yet?
4: Yes.
3: Did I flick you with a wet towel?
4: No.
5: Yes, ow!
3: Right, just one more item. Kill Pip Bin. That shouldn't take long.
0: He pulled out a flintlock pistol and aimed it at my head.
3: Goodbye, Pip Bin.
0: In my despair, I had another cruel hallucination.
6: Oops, sorry, wrong room.
7: Oh, hello, Pip. I didn't know you were in here being shot by Mr. Benevolent. I'll go.
6: Hang on.
7: This is probably a silly question, but do you need rescuing?
1: Yes.
7: Wait there, Pip-Bin. I'll just go and get my Pip-Bin rescuing device.
3: That fool. By the time he's fetched his device, you'll be long dead, and my plan for world domination...
7: Got it! Oh, no, sorry, I've forgotten a bit.
3: Ah, by the time he's fetched his missing bit, you'll be long dead, and my plan...
7: Got it! Now, just to set it up...
3: Ah, by the time he's set it up, you...
7: Finished! Now, all I have to do is wait for the vernal equinox. Oh, well, that's not supposed to happen.
3: Curse it. Your falling device has knocked the pistol from my hand.
7: Oh,
3: I must flee. But I shall return. New plan, more evil, blah de blah. You know the form by now.
0: He turned and plunged out of the window.
4: Didn't hurt.
0: And Harry stood triumphant.
7: I have won. Well, that was surprisingly easy. I must admit, it's a bit of a relief, because the vernal equinox isn't for ages.
1: Harry, dear friend, you have rescued me. You can take me home.
7: Take you home? Yes?
0: My mind was in such a cheese fuzz that it seemed only seconds before I was back in my very own bedroom and laid to rest. In a good way and not in a dead way.
8: Oh, joy! My memorial shall be a living memorial.
1: Memorial?
8: It is nearly finished. By the strong, sinewy, sweating foundry workers. Oh, how mainly glad I am to see you alive.
0: Mr. Benevolent's cruelty had left me scarred. I had Stilton burns and a nasty cheddar graze. But the mental scars were worse. Cheese fear was driving me out of my wits.
1: The cheddar! The cheddar!
0: Luckily, help soon arrived.
1: Yes?
9: Good morning. I am an itinerant mind straightener. Anti-loon doc or dementalizer?
1: A psychiatrist.
9: Oh, that's a much better word for it. Do you have any bent minds, loons, or mentalists in need of treatment?
1: Why, yes, for my own mind is bent into a loony mental shape.
9: Then let me help you. My name is Dr. Caduceus Whackwallop.
1: But that makes you a cousin to the heart thrashers and stone beaters, and therefore a natural ally of Mr. Benevolence.
9: Gently who?
1: Most reassuring. But can you treat me? Can you cure me?
9: I will treat you more than an indulgent grandmother and cure you better than a yummy ham. First, I must ascertain your exact mental state.
1: Cheese-based terrors left me constantly on edge. Any loud noise startles me.
9: Like this one?
1: Ah, yes.
9: My apologies. Boo!
1: Bah!
9: You're in a state which my mind-straightening German colleagues would call... Spretel meiner Herzikoff Alice Luisa Bundigen. Which loosely translates as sad.
1: Such economy of language, the Germans.
9: So long as you avoid all contact with cheese, I believe I can help you. But first, you must sign this consent form.
1: Of course. But this is not a form.

0: It is an A4-size slice of Emmental. Ah!
1: And I've made my lunchtime sandwich with paper rather than cheese. What an amusing mix-up.
2: It was not an auspicious start, but a visit to see my living memorial cheered me.
3: Is it not a handsome statue? A supple yet strong one, with needs and desires and passions.
0: It is. Though I do not recall ever being a cavalry officer.
3: You were not here, dear husband, and I needed a model.
0: Of course. Now I must go home to rest.
3: And I must continue polishing the gigantic buttocks and loins of the statue. How shiny it shall be.
2: Evidence joy in it warmed my heart. And the next day, Dr. Whackwallop returned.
1: Mr. Bim, I brought you a gift.
0: Oh, it is some milk. How kind. No, this milk is off. So off it has become. Cheese! Ah!
1: Tell me why cheese upsets you so.
0: The memory is too painful.
1: Then let me use a technique some people call mesmerism or hypnotism, but which I call swirly-eye-mindy-mendism. Look closely at this watch on a chain as I swing it.
0: Ow! Why did you hit me on the head with the watch? And again!
2: He hit me repeatedly and rhythmically over the head with the watch, and I drifted into a dazed trance.
0: My head hurts.
1: What do you remember?
0: Torture, most vile. Mr. Benevolent, leering, looming, laughing. I can hear him now.
1: But he is not here.
0: And now I see him. He is here, I tell you.
1: A repressed traumatic image. There is no one here. I shall wave my hand vigorously through the air to prove it.
0: Ow!
1: I. Sorry. Now, tell me about the room you were held in.
2: I described it, and to my surprise, he led me down the corridor and into a room that was horribly familiar.
0: This is the room. But how did you recreate it so... precisely.
1: I did not, for this is where you were held, your house cryatorium. I do hope the shock isn't too overwhelming.
0: I did not recognize it, for as a man I have never been inside, but to have been imprisoned in my own home, I fear my mind will break.
1: And we'll leave it there for today.
2: The revelation shattered me. I stung more than a sunburned man who has fallen into a bed of nettles and then tried to ease the pain with wasps.
0: How did you not realize I was in the cryatorium?
4: With hindsight, perhaps we should have. What with hearing you shouting, ow, ow, stop torturing me, Mr. Benevolent, someone please rescue me all the time.
3: Alas, dear husband, I could not hear you, for I was in the foundry supervising your memorial.
5: Dear brother, I wept for you.
0: Perhaps if you'd looked for me in the room where you were weeping. Because it turns out that's where I was.
5: These past months have been so hard for us.
0: Hard for you? Right. Because it was so easy for me.
4: Phew. I'm glad about that.
0: No, it was not easy. Not. I was tortured. Now get out.
3: Very well.
4: But I'm your best friend, Pip-Bin.
0: No, I need a new best friend, for this one is broken.
2: I felt hurt, angry, and betrayed. That night my dreams were worse than ever.
6: So now you know.
0: Mr. Benevolent, are you real this time?
6: More real than the love your family showed you.
0: You are right, even though you are an evil hallucination.
6: Who can you trust?
0: No one.
6: Who can you love?
0: Oh, I know this one. Is it no one again?
2: My anger and madness increased when I made certain financial discoveries.
0: Rightly. Your memorial has cost an enormous sum of money.
3: Well, can you put a price on such a gift, dear husband?
0: Yes. Harry, your rescuing device cost twice as much, and it never even worked.
4: Just wait till the vernal equinox.
5: I have not wasted your money.
0: Then what about this enormous invoice for tissues and a tear mop?
3: It is only money.
0: Only my money, and it did not betray me or leave me in Mr. Benevolent's clutches. I know now that cold, hard cash is... better than warm, soft people.
2: I instantly became a reclusive miser. And... retreated to my bedroom where I lay surrounded by piles of cash. I was insane. And not in a slightly over-eccentric, actually a bit of a laugh way like an uncle who collects potatoes, but cruelly, bitterly insane, like an old woman who boils cats. And I remained in that state until Harvest Festival Eve, a traditional time of feasting, frolics, and fun. But not for me. I lay in bed cuddling a teddy bear I'd made out of banknotes, hating the happiness around me. I finally fell asleep, but was awoken by a terrible sound. It sounded like chains being dragged across the floor. The sound came closer and closer until it stopped outside my room. The door began to open, and my fear grew great indeed.
4: Hello. I've brought these heavy chains to secure your door. I thought if I helped you keep your money safe, you might stop hating me.
0: Do not worry, Harry. I shall not stop hating you.
4: Well, there are the chains anyway. I'll leave them at the foot of the bed.
2: He left, looking like that most miserable of fish, the Saddock. I fell asleep again, but once more was awoken by a strange sound.
0: That sound? Is it rustling wheat?
7: I am the ghost of Harvest Festival Past.
0: Come closer, spirit, that I may see your face.
7: Very well.
1: Oh, who left those sodding chains? Where was I?
2: I looked at the dread spirit. His trousers were sheaves of wheat, and he had a jacket of sliced tomatoes. On his head was a hat made of tins of soup, and he had ears of corn.
7: I come to impart moral lessons via means of visions and possibly some shouting. Right, let's get going. Behold the past!
2: He waved his arms wildly, sending slices of tomato flying. And suddenly, my room was full of mist. As it cleared, a bright light shone behind me, casting strange images onto the wall.
7: Behold, Harvest Festival some years ago.
0: Is that your vision? Shadow puppets.
7: Past is a shadowy place, and we are mere puppets of fate.
0: Tenuous.
7: See, are the shadows not happy?
0: They look like two slightly rubbish rabbits.
7: Then listen. Oh, happy Harvest Festival, Pip-Bin, and to you, Harry Biscuit.
0: That's just you doing the voices.
7: Question not the visions.
0: But I am. I'm questioning the visions.
7: Look. It's just establishing that last Harvest Festival, you had a family and were happy, all right? Now, behold Harvest Festival present.
2: Again, he waved his arms and mist and flying tomatoes filled the room. There was a sound of floorboards being ripped up. And when the mist cleared, I saw...
0: Why, a vision of my family in the dining room beneath this room.
3: I wish my beloved husband would return to me.
5: This is the worst Harvest Festival ever. All this food, and I have no appetite.
3: Nor do I.
4: Me neither, though I might have some of that cake.
5: Poor cake. He is so sad now.
3: So wretched.
4: So delicious. Sorry, I'm talking about the cake.
0: They weep for me, but why? I'm happy with my money. I need them not.
7: Really? Yet you yourself weep.
0: It's hay fever from all the hay you're wearing.
7: Sorry.
0: Honestly... On with your visions, dread spirit.
7: Actually, there will now be a short interval between visions. Would you like an ice cream?
0: Yes, please. Hold on, there is no spoon.
7: It's in the lid.
0: What's that noise?
7: It is the visions being prepared.
8: Would you please take your seats, as tonight's visions will recommence in 1 minute.
2: The mist cleared again, and I beheld a man and a woman in a room with a table and solitary chair.
7: Behold, Harvest Festival present, part two. I love this bit.
9: Such a shame we've only the one chair for our Harvest Festival feast.
5: Because of that cruel Mr. Bin, we've had to marry off all our chairs.
0: Who are these people?
7: They are humble workers in your bin factory.
9: I hear the children.
2: The door to their hovel opened, and the tallest, widest, largest child I had ever seen entered.
5: Massive Tim!
10: Hurry, mother! Father!
9: Where is your crutch, Tim?
10: It broke when I leaned on it.
0: Crisp accents. Would a northern father and cockney mother marry and then have a Scottish son?
7: Do not doubt the visions.
3: Hello, beloved parents.
9: Oh, my new Michael, my little pride and joy.
0: And this one's Irish.
7: Silence!
5: As you cough, Michael.
3: Fine. Almost certainly not deadly.
9: Let us feast. I shall sit first. Now come, Mother, sit on me.
5: And Michael, sit on me.
3: And Tim, on me.
9: And that's our last chair broken.
3: Never mind, Father, for we have each other and shall do forever. God bless us, everyone.
5: Apart from Pip, Bean.
0: Oh, yeah. Your visions cannot harm me, dread spirit.
7: Behold, harvest festival yet to come.
10: Oh, harvest festival's not the same without Michael, is it?
0: What happened to my new Michael? Is he dead? You cannot be.
5: He'd still be here if it wasn't for Pip Bin.
9: Yes, because of him we've had to eat our youngest son.
0: No, this cannot be.
7: But there is more.
2: Once more there was mist and then a terrible scraping sound, as if a large stone was being dragged across the floor. The mist cleared and I saw a large stone.
0: It is my gravestone.
7: Read the inscription.
0: Here lies Pip Bin, who died ironically consumed by greed, because he was rich but avaricious, and that avarice killed people and ruined lives, and he was selfish and awful, and smelt weird, dressed badly, had hideous breath, touched dogs in odd ways. He was basically yucky and Just gets abusive at the end.
7: That is your fate, Pip Bin.
0: No! What must I do? Oh, spirit, how can I redeem my eternal soul?
7: A check will do.
0: What?
7: You're rich, that's the problem. Give it away and you'll be fine.
0: A check to whom?
7: We spirits run a charity called the General Business Charity.
0: I shall make out a check immediately for everything I owe. A small price for my soul.
7: To save time, you can just put the initials with big gaps between them.
0: Very well. Pay GB everything. And just sign it.
2: My hand hovered over the check. With a few strokes of the pen, my humanity would be restored. But suddenly...
11: No, Pip Bin! Do not sign that check!
0: But the spirit commands it!
11: That is no spirit!
2: Harry advanced on the dread harvest festival-y figure and pulled on his broccoli beard. It came away, revealing...
0: Mr. Gently Benevolent!
6: Curses, I am rumbled!
0: Then the visions were not real!
6: Merely second-rate actors.
12: Charming!
0: I knew the accents were too widely dispersed to be plausible.
9: I told you we needed to workshop it more, Benevolent.
0: Dr. Whackwallop, these visions were all about my money.
6: I need money for my evil schemes. Unless I'm finding it very hard to get a job. But I've been dead for so long that there is a massive gap on my CV. This entire scheme was designed to persuade you to give me your money. The torture, your fake rescue by that idiot Harry Biscuit.
11: You let me rescue him on purpose.
2: Harry suddenly lunged at Mr. Benevolent, ripped his soup tin hat from his head and started hurling the tins at him and Dr. Whackwallop. They retreated under the supersault and suddenly...
9: No! A cockaleeky in the head!
7: No!
2: They plunged through a hole in the floor leading directly to my dining room beneath.
0: Of course, the vision of my dining room was actually my dining room.
11: When I saw the hole, I immediately hastened to rescue you, pausing only to finish some cake and a whole trifle.
6: I must lick my wounds. Oxtail, tasty.
9: Alas, Benevolent, I've been creamer tomatoed and mulligatawnied even unto death. Oh, dear. Here comes my dying broth.
6: Oh, well, another evil accomplice dead. Nevertheless, I shall return, Pip Bin, and my next scheme will be way more evil and successful and much less dependent on complex psychology and visual effects.
0: And now I must thank you for saving me, dear Harry.
11: Dear? That is a word you have not used towards me in a long time, Pip Bin.
3: Dear husband, Pip. You are unmental once more.
0: I am as sane as a salamander, dear Ripley.
3: That most rational of amphibians.
5: Do you still love money?
0: No, dear sister. For I have realized that money is the root of much evil, and I fear that as a rich man I have abused and exploited the poor.
2: Indeed, though Mr. Benevolent's plan had been evil, it had raised valid moral questions. And I feared that if I did not start using my money for good, my immortal soul would be forfeit.
7: And did you use your money for good? Did you build huge houses for the poor out of coins? Did you cure all known disease with a magic shilling?
2: If only it had been that simple. Mr. Benevolent had not finished with me. If you return next week, you will hear how my attempts to use my money for good were nearly foiled, and how the whole of London itself was threatened by his most evil scheme yet.
12: Bleak Expectations was written by Mark Evans and starred Richard Johnson as Philip Bin, Tom Allen as Young Pip, Anthony Head as Mr. Gently Benevolent, James Barkman as Harry Biscuit, Geoffrey Whitehead as Dr. Wackwallop, Sarah Hadland as Rightby and Lee, Susie Kane as Pippa, and Mark Evans as Sundry Silent Bystanders and Massive Tim. The producer was Gareth Edwards.
13: Duel. 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
1: 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Well, in fact, let's face it, dirt cheap. Under a quid, actually.
2: Do not go, said the wizard, his old face sad.
3: I must, replied Mendicus the armored dwarf. The prize is so great, I will have it. I shall do battle for 99p.
4: It's the 99p challenge. And welcome to the 99p Challenge. I'm Sue Perkins, I'm the host of the show, and let me tell you that anything could happen in the next 29 minutes. Anything at all, whatever you think of. Well, not anything, obviously. Let's get this in some kind of perspective. No one is going to give birth to a ceramic bust of Anne Widdecombe. That's not going to happen in the show. Peter Bainham will not split in two, revealing Esther Ranson inside, operating him with a series of brass levers. Nor will we put up interest rates. I wanted to, but apparently I don't have the authority. What will happen, though, is that we will play out some ridiculous panel games, and one of the contestants will win 99p. And so playing today, Simon Pegg, Peter Bainham, Amanda Iannucci, and David Quantick. And then, as Anne Robinson would say, start the clock! The most biodiverse climates on this planet can be found just behind the glass of a village notice board. More than 5,000 different species of moss, mildew and snail thrive in this damp place on a diet of A4 paper, disturbed only by occasional visits from the vicar's fingers. But if you can see through the wildlife, there's lots of notices telling you all the great things that are going on locally. It's a kind of info hub for the whole village. So in this round, I'd like notices for the parish board. Armando, will you start?
5: The graveyard will be closed for half an hour on Tuesday morning due to staff training. And due to inclement weather, the burning down of the bus shelter has been moved to Friday.
4: Okay, David, what would you like to see pinned up on the old notice board?
6: Pub darts team needs fourth member with better sense of right moment to retrieve darts than previous fourth member. And also I've seen, tonight at the Women's Institute, Mrs. Denton will be giving a talk on what black people might be like.
4: Simon, how about you?
7: To Daniel, just to let you know, I am your brother. Lots of love, Dad. And villagers are reminded that on Friday at 4 p.m. the village will vanish for 200 years and appear again at the same time in 2201. And calling all virgins. Don't know where I was going with
4: more
7: that.
4: More a personal message. That wasn't attached to this show in any way.
6: Can I just say something? Also not attached. What was interesting about the Women's Institute always singing Jerusalem? If they have a Women's Institute in Jerusalem, do they sing, and was Shepton Mallet builded here?
4: They might well do. Peter, it comes to you now.
8: I saw one that said, 8 p.m. Village Hall, Dr. Marshall will be giving an amusing demonstration of the effects of Viagra on 14-year-old boys. Please bring a raincoat.
6: IKEA docking stool, $15.99.
8: Live on Friday, the village idiot people.
5: Mrs. Sarah Bryars invites you to 21 Jefferson Gardens on Monday to watch her have her second breakdown.
6: Wanted, large fat man with huge bushy moustache and smile to dress as butcher and stand outside butcher shop with hands on hips.
8: 3 o'clock, Village Green, Shire Horse Display Team. Heavily drunk farmers will ride around a field on a pyramid of Shire horses. Later on, Amos Knievel will attempt to jump a line of London buses on a Shire horse strapped to a rocket.
5: Depressed, suicidal, whatever you do, could you leave any unwanted bric-a-brac by the church wall?
4: And drawing a veil, a paisley-coloured veil, over that round, thank you very much, most kind. So, to you, Peter, I'm giving 7 pence. To you, Amanda, I'm giving 8 pence. Simon, you're coming away with 6 pence, and David also with 6 pence. Reality shows are very popular, aren't they? Except if you're tuned into ITV. The ones where an isolated group manoeuvre against each other and vote each other off, like Big Brother, Survivor, and the Conservative Party of Great Britain. I want the panellists to come up with new reality shows that cover the schedules like some kind of TV bindweed. David, first up, what's your suggestion?
6: Well, a couple of ideas. My favourite is Big Grandmother, where it's very much like Big Brother, except you get some very old people. You put them in a home, and they just sit there watching TV all day, and they're not so much voted out as they die off. I also have had some money from Channel 4 for my new idea, which is Nine in an Enormous Hen. Where you get nine people and you put them in, if you can get one, an enormous hen.
4: Yeah.
6: And they have to find their way out.
8: Are there cameras in the hen?
6: No, there's not. That would spoil it.
4: Simon, how about you? Any concepts for reality game shows?
7: Yeah, I've got 10 inmates fighted out on the prison deck of a ship. Brig Bother. Your dad versus a lion. And the trash compactor, which is the same as Big Brother, except the walls just move in slowly over 10 weeks.
5: Can you get to vault how much they go in?
7: Vote inches.
4: Would you like to see Bubble crush by 20%, 50%, or 70%? Phone now. How about you, Armando?
5: Well, following on from pop stars, foot and mouth stars, a million hopeful sheep are week by week whittled down to a lucky four. Who are also killed. And a big train. A team of commuters take a train twice daily and over the course of 10 weeks just basically have to stay alive.
4: Peter, how about you?
8: Big Tosser. Lawrence Llewellyn Bowen. It's an easy joke, isn't it?
4: Always a popular favourite.
8: I think if Lawrence Llewellyn Bowen's here, he'd probably still go, yeah, he's a tosser.
4: He wouldn't be able to lift his arm like that because all the ruched brocade under his armpit would hamper that manoeuvre.
8: Basically, what I thought was Lawrence Llewellyn Bowen would be in a house on his own and once a week the public would vote for what part of him to be severed and thrown to dogs in the yard, basically. Because they could chew through all that, you know.
4: Yeah.
8: Crap he wears.
4: Any more? For any more?
8: Big Zoo, which is each week a different dangerous species, is released from London Zoo into the West End. And cameras are just trained on the faces of horrified American tourists, saying, you wanted to see cats.
4: On Drury Lane.
8: On Drury Lane.
4: Okay, thank you very much. Big Brother, of course, is a phrase borrowed from George Orwell's 1984. He also coined the phrase Room 101, also a TV show. The bonus P, are there any more light entertainment hits that we could have got from the works of George Orwell?
7: Down and out in Paris and London, we have to vote for your favourite international tramp.
5: A quiz show about divorce called Four Legs Good, Two Legs Better. Keep the Aspidistra flying. Two teams of just £30 worth of helium. And an Aspidistra. And they have to keep it in the sky for 8 days. And the winner wins a farm run by pigs.
6: One may recall the line from 1984, We Are the Dead, title which is now being used for the Westlife story on ITV.
8: How about Down and Out in Paris and London, but it's men who've recently come out as gay, but they're depressed about it.
4: And at the end of that round, it's time for random pence. Peter, 5 pence for that. Armando, there's something about you, there's something, an emanating smell that I find reassuring and homely, so that's going to mean 7 pence. I'm turning now to David. I like the fact that you've only worn a thong here today. Not many people are brave enough to do that in the chilly environment of Broadcasting House, so I'm giving you 8 pence. And Simon. That's the end of that round. And now it's time to rhyme tears with years, night with all right, and orange with another orange, because it's time for our song lyrics round. I'm going to play some hit songs, and you panel are going to intellectually analyse the lyrics. Okay, here's the first song. It's Celebration by Cool.

0: So, a celebration to last throughout the year. Just what kind of celebration is that?
1: Margaret Thatcher's funeral.
2: I think a party that lasted a year would be a party celebrating a century of Colombian exports.
0: That would last a year.
2: You just can't go home. I want to go. I'll stay!
1: Could it not be the first anniversary of the year before?
3: 2001 celebrates the magic of 2000.
4: Have they changed that song, Let's All Meet Up in the Year 2000?
3: Yeah, they have now.
4: What to?
3: Let's Not Meet Up in the Year 2000.
1: There's a really rubbish edit on it, so it's Let's All Meet Up in the Year 2005.
4: How about having a It's Got Dark Again party? I come from Cardiff, that's the kind of thing that happens like that.
0: It's a Cardiffian tradition to welcome that's in the dusk, service. Isn't it?
5: Oh, yes.
0: Oh, dusk is here.
5: Oh, it's coming again, what's happening?
4: For a while, darkness.
3: Peter was actually King of Wales because of his uncanny ability to predict the evening.
4: Mm. And operate a tap.
3: At the same time.
4: No.
0: So, let's get your next song up and running. This is from 1995. This is Wonderwall by Oasis.

0: So this Wonderwall, what is it? Does it have superpowers? Who were its arch enemies?
1: It is a brick-based superhero. accompanied all the time by Mortar Boy, his sidekick. And teaming up to make an incredible superhero combination with the detective Barrett Holmes and his sidekick, Ron Seal.
2: To its arch enemy is an arch.
3: The Wonderwall is able to withstand any radioactive attack and still come in 20% more than the builder's original estimate.
1: Obviously, he's got a secret identity when he's not Wonderwall. He's Dave Dixon, and he spray paints a pair of glasses on the front of himself.
3: is he the wall in a newspaper office?
1: Yeah, he works as a reporter, obviously. Yeah. Yeah.
3: But unfortunately, he's a supporting wall, so that whenever he's called out, five journalists are injured.
0: Okay, here's the next one. It's Fascination by the Kings of Yorkshire Electro. This is the Human League. Take a listen.

0: And many fantasies were learned on that day, said Phil Oakey, smiling through his enormous fringe. I'm wondering, what were those fantasies that he learned on that day?
1: If you recall, his hairstyle was sort of short on one side, like a man's, and long on the other side, like a girl's. And I think his fantasy was to be the man and the girl and have a night of love with himself.
2: I've just got a list of fantasies, really.
0: Of your own?
2: Yeah.
0: Go on, then. I'd just be interested to hear what they were.
3: Well, drinking skimmed milk from the udders of a translucent cow. Having my house caressed by a tiny Brian Ferry.
1: In that song it goes, and then the conversation turned until the sun went down. It's like, that's about 8:30. That's pathetic.
0: Well, I mean, especially in winter, and having a really good conversation about something, and as soon as dusk falls, that's it. Yes, I'm sorry.
1: Peter Bainham comes in and goes, I warned you.
0: Yes. Now go away, I've got to turn a tap on. Okay, we've got another song for you. This is the theme from The Dukes of Hazzard. It's by Waylon Jennings.

0: So my question to you is, just how did those darn Duke boys get in trouble with the law actually on the day that they were born?
1: They weren't really dukes.
2: If one of them marries someone like, say, she's called Sarah, is she then known as Sarah the Duchess of Hazard?
3: I think they were in trouble because their mother gave birth to them directly onto Boss Hogg's pristine white suit.
2: They got in trouble with the law on the day that they were born because they were both born at over 60 miles an hour.
3: How did that happen? Did an elephant sit on their mother as they were being born?
0: Okay, we'll stay with song lyrics for a moment. There's a load of songs always about trains, and they seem strangely out of date now that the rail network is so unreliable, so there's bonus pence for anyone who can change a train song to a replacement bus service song.
1: Get on, get on, get on, get on, get on the groovy replacement bus service.
2: Pardon me, boy, is that the Chattanooga broom broom? The runaway replacement bus service came down the road and she parked, and she parked.
1: The classic Kraftwerk song, Trans-Europe Temporary Hopper Bus. Take the last replacement bus service to Clarksville and I'll meet you at the station, but I might be a bit late because I've got to walk from the bus stop.
0: And let me give out some pence. David, I'm going to give you 3p. I'm going to give you 3 as well, Simon. Peter, I'm going to give you 9. And Amando, I'm going to toy with you and give you 2. And now it's time to see who's really got nerves of steel as we play Pence for Pence.
4: Pence for Pence, who will bid? Pence for Pence, who will bid? Pence for Pence, who will bid? Pence for Pence!
0: I have got 10 pence in my hand. Rattling there because I've got a metal palm. Suddenly, single coin creating an incredible effect there. Now, the 10 pence that I'm clasping in my metallic palm can make a lot of difference to any of you at this midpoint of the game. But if you want this 10p, you're going to have to pay for it. In pence. It's an auction, and the bidding starts at 4 pence. So, any of you dare to bid more than 4 pence for my 10 pence?
1: I'll go 5 pence, please, sir.
0: Right, 5 pence from Simon there to my right.
2: 7 pence.
0: 7 pence from Armando. The bidding stands at 7 pence for my 10 pence.
1: I'll also bid 7 pence.
0: Right. It's not poker. It's not, you don't have to stick and see my hand. You've got to bid more or that's it.
1: Then I bid 7.5 pence.
0: Right, 7.5 from David there. Is that my final bid?
3: 8 pence. I'm taking a telephone bid from Holland.
0: Okay, while you're doing that, Simon has just said 8 pence, so that's where they're currently standing.
3: Right, it's 1 guilder, which is about 8.6 pence.
0: Okay,
1: 9 pence.
0: Sorry, 9 pence from Simon. Going...
2: 11 pence.
0: 11 pence. Is that your final offer?
2: No, £50,000.
0: Sold to the man with the hollow smile on his face. No, £50,000. 10p is yours. Well done. McDonald's. They're one of the most successful brands in the world. They're penetrating still more markets with their new slogan, a Big Mac. If you're really, really hammered, it sort of tastes all right. And don't we all just love the big, hilarious, saturated, fat-lugging clown, Ronald McDonald? Oh, he makes us all realise that McDonald's is really more than just the closest doorway to have a slash in the high street. Apparently also sell food too. So my question to the panel is, what characters can other shops create to make us buy their products?
1: Blinky the Specsavers tapeworm. I don't know.
3: Andy Tandy.
1: President Richard Dixon's. He could give you tape recorders and swear into them. The B&Q B.
3: PC HSBC.
2: Nicky Nokia.
3: Roland Ratner's.
0: And that's the end of that round.
3: Can I say another one?
0: Do you want to say another one?
3: Another one. Ceausescu Muttesco. Sort of a cuddly dead zombie dictator.
0: Marketing their new organic Romanian produce. Yes. Yeah.
2: Could I have a chicken McNugget, please? Oh, hello, Mr. Archer. Didn't realise you worked here now.
0: And that's the end of that. No, it isn't. Peter Bacon.
3: Pontius Byright.
1: Keep going.
0: And as I sink into a Horlicks flashback, no, Peter Bacon, there must be no more.
3: Come on, please. A gay character called Friend of Dorothy Perkins.
0: And that's the end of that round. And this round is about huge alien motherships hovering around the Earth. Oh, you know how it is. Sunday lunchtime, you're cleaning the car and this huge spaceship, 5 miles long, blots out the sun and just hovers there. You know, and everyone's running out of their houses and screaming. We've all been there. But you, the contestants, are the aliens on that mothership, and you are going to make your announcements and proclamations to the waiting people of Earth. The whole planet is listening.
5: People of Earth, can I use your toilet? I'm busting. People of Earth, we are delicious. Oh, hell, I didn't mean to say that.
6: People of Earth, I have another shop, Sid Littlewood's. Blockbuster Keaton.
7: People of Earth, we picked up the first half of a signal but then lost it. Nigella, tell us, once you've shredded the red cabbage, do you parboil it or steam it?
5: People of Earth, the clangers are racist.
8: People of Earth, those of us who are not delicious are puny and made of gold. Oh, hell!
7: People of Earth, we are the Divina. The first people to be evicted from the Big Brother Earth are the Portuguese.
9: A lot of anti-Portuguese sentiment.
6: Yes, people of Earth, do you want to consolidate all your debts into one manageable monthly payment?
5: People of Earth.
9: Do you want to say it? No, I said it. Okay, shh, shh, okay.
5: What's up?
9: Oh, am I too late for that one?
7: Cowabunga.
5: It took us so many light years to get here.
6: You plonker, Rodney.
0: Booyakasha.
6: People of Earth. Sorry, but we're about to knock you in off the red.
7: Your time has come, puny Earthlings. There is no escape from our intelligence. We will destroy your planet in 15 of your Earth millennia.
6: Sorry, but what you call London is the exact shape and size of the genitals of our women. We have been in space for a long time. A man has needs. Our planet is dying. We have run out of knuckles.
0: And
5: people of Earth,
0: no,
5: our joke is dying.
0: And as the aliens succumb to the humble microbes of the common cold, like aliens always do, well, let's hope they don't discover Lemsip. So at the end of that round, but while we're on science fiction, I do want to ask you one more thing. Could George Lucas find some way to make the forthcoming Star Wars Episode 2 even worse than Star Wars Episode 1?
9: Yes, he could write and direct it.
10: He could have it narrated by R2-D2. He could cast Clive James as Jabba the Hutt. Oh, he did.
2: He's going to film it along the artistic principles of Dogma 95, which means there'll be no special effects, no artificial lighting. Yeah. It's all done in real time. So if a journey takes 5 light years, that's how long it will be in the film.
9: Personally, this means something to me, so I don't think we should give him any more ideas. Okay, shall we move on?
0: You're absolutely right. Lisa, give you pence for that round, and the pence are...
3: It was a very good John Major.
0: And let me take... we're going to give some pence, so let me work that out. I'm going to give Armando 4, I'm going to give Peter 4, I'm going to give Simon 5, and I'm going to give David 5 also. This round is all about the English language, because it changes all the time, doesn't it? Words acquire new meanings. A mobile used to be something children have. Now, it's something that children have. So, if English keeps evolving, what will it be like in, say, 50 years from now? What words will be in? What words will be out? Armando.
2: I'm just thinking ahead to what the world will be like then. The sky will be called Murdoch's Pantry. And all the old folks' homes will be full of people who still say things like, what's up, and pants.
0: Simon, any from you?
9: Yeah, I think that the trend to use bad words in place of good words, like bad and wicked, will continue. So we'll have things like, I like your car, it's really malnourished. And, hey, that's a really shoddy wedding dress, you look like a total slag.
2: Thanks!
9: And, the economy has been a real horror bastard, the Chancellor will say, and everyone will clap.
0: And how about you, Peter?
3: I think the only word in the future will be Winton.
0: Just one word?
3: Yeah. Named after the man who somehow caused World War III.
9: With text messaging, the way that people are only using consonants in text messaging will force all the vowels out into the real world, so we'll only speak in vowels, and the text messages will all be on the phone, so when you say, oh, anyway, I'm that. That actually means seeing a cinema.
2: But communications technology will really improve in the next 50 years. So in 50 years' time, you know, instead of text messaging people, you'll be able to speak to them down the phone.
9: Don't be stupid.
2: Oh, yeah.
0: No way.
2: I'll
0: You're crazy.
2: You
10: I think people are going to colon and comma things that are supposed to look like faces and don't. And I think people in the future will have plastic surgery to look like punctuation marks on their side.
2: We'll all be speaking English 5.9 then.
9: And I think the word homosexual will once again mean just happy.
3: I think slightly sick people will reclaim the term perv.
9: As the positive term it once was.
0: Yes. Okay, we speculate on the future of the English language, and isn't it odd how the word vernacular never appears in the vernacular? It's a word unaware of itself. It cannot see itself, and it is utterly enveloped in its own opacity. Sorry, I'm going to deal out some money now at the end of that round. Simon, 3p. I'm going to give David 5p. I'm going to give Armando 5p. I'm going to give Peter Bainham 9p. That was the last round, so let's total up the pennies and see who won. In fourth place, with 34p, it's David Quantick. Third place, with 35p, it's Peter Bainham. In second place, with 45p, it's Armando Iannucci. That puts you, by the way, Armando, first in line to inherit the top place if the winner dies or is assassinated before the end of the show. So hang on in there. And this week's winner, with a grand total of 50p, it's Simon Pegg. Simon, victory at last. You are the champion. You can rest on your laurels and then wince in years to come about what might have been. Or you can gamble your winnings for the top prize tonight. And you know what that is, don't you, Simon?
11: No.
0: It's 99p. What's it to be, Simon?
11: I'll gamble.
0: Good for you. Let's play Beat the Clock.
12: Beat the clock! Beat the clock, yeah! Beat the clock!
0: Okay, I've got a shiny chrome clock here. And you, Simon, have a claw hammer. I'm just winding the clock up here, and on my mark, Simon, you have exactly 10 seconds to really show that clock who's boss, okay? If the clock is still functioning in 10 seconds, you'll lose all that prize money. All right, you've got your hammer at the ready, and you've now got 10 seconds to literally beat the clock, starting now!

0: 10 seconds is probably up. Obviously, slightly hard to tell because the clock doesn't work anymore. NB really must think end of round through. Sue, you won 99 pence. So I'm going to hand over now that check out of my metal hand with metal small fragmented checks in them, which when pieced together by a jeweller, will make out a check with my writing on for 99p. That's it now. Thanks to all the contestants. Next week's a very special show. We'll be playing Celebrity 99p Challenge. And I don't mean to disparage any of our esteemed guests today, but next week we're going to have proper people, you know, off the soaps and everything. So, good night. The 99p Challenge is presented by me, Sue Perkins, with Amanda Iannucci, David Quantick, Peter Bainham and Simon Pegg. It was written by Andy Riley and Kevin Cecil and was produced by David Tyler, and the programme was a positive production for the BBC.
1: And more bargain basement belly laughs are assured when the 99p Challenge returns next Thursday night.

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1: You know, cats have minds of their own. 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They really do know what they like.
2: Tibby.
1: 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And Tabby, she's happier than ever. She likes both the Kitty Cat dinners.
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6: Hello, I'm Gary Bellamy, and I'd just like to say welcome to Down the Line, the first all-singing, all-dancing, all-phoning show on the greatest radio station in the world, Radio 4, coming to you live from Broadcasting House in London. Our telephone number is 0800 068 7060, or email downtheline@bbc.co.uk. Religion, the big one. Traditional Anglican Church of England type religion is dying out in England, but people still have the need for some kind of spiritual dimension to their lives. Alternative religions and weird cults are popping up everywhere. Mysticism, crystals, the Kabbalah, Odinism, paganism, witchcraft, I don't know, Woganism. You know, they might, for all I know, there might be people out there who worship Terry Wogan. What do you believe in? 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Do you believe in life after death? Do you believe in ghosts? 0800 068 7060. That's the number, or email downtheline@bbc.co.uk. 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Dulux are inventing new colours every single day, like Mint Sunrise and Misty Buff. But no, this is apparently a new primary colour. It is as yet unnamed. It's just called K491, apparently. But I'm sure you lot can come up with a much better name than that. So why don't you ring in and give us your suggestions? Our telephone number is 0800 068 7060, or email downtheline@bbc.co.uk. Hello.
7: Hello, yes.
6: Hello, Louis.
7: Yes.
6: Hello.
7: I'd like to talk about religion a bit.
6: Okay, yes.
7: I'm not really a believer. But I don't want to offend any of the listeners, but
6: no.
7: If I could use an analogy to kind of make my point.
6: Okay, do so.
7: Say you were having a fancy dress party.
6: Right.
7: And you invited God.
6: Yes.
7: And he's, you know, turned up or not, as the case may be, and you can't really tell who he's come as.
6: Right.
7: So he could be there as a Buddhist or a Shiite Muslim or a Christian or whatever, but you can't really tell.
6: Yeah.
7: So everyone at the party is arguing
6: right
7: about who he's come as.
6: That's good, yeah.
7: And it seems to me that that's the state of the world.
6: Yeah.
7: And that everyone sort of starts arguing about, you know, actually he's my mate.
6: They all want to be his friend.
7: Well, he's with me, you know.
6: The fact is he came to your party in the first place proves he's your friend.
7: Yes, but having said that, we don't actually know he's turned up.
6: Oh, thank you. Plenty to think about there. And we've got Emily Fraser on the phone now.
8: Hello.
6: Hello, you're through to Gary Bellamy on Down the Line.
8: I'm phoning up about the trouble with getting people into churches at the moment. And I'm in a church. I'm an active Christian.
6: Right.
8: And we do have terrible trouble getting people in.
6: Yeah.
8: And you can't say we haven't tried. We have tried everything.
6: What kind of things have you tried to get people into your church?
8: We have put on coffee and we've provided orange squash, lemon squash if they prefer it. We've even tried juices, real juices, and still they don't come. I think it's such a shame that people have got this great hole in their lives and they're really missing out.
6: Do you know what puts me off going to church?
8: What?
6: It's exactly the things you just talked about. Squash, tea, coffee, Jesus.
8: Well, when's the last time you went into a church and saw
6: the last church was The last time I went to a church was a funeral.
8: Well, I think everybody could do with a little bit of church in their lives, you know. It's one thing to go to a funeral and be upset for the friend you're missing. But if you go on a normal Sunday with nothing in particular in your head and you just see what God has to offer you...
6: What has God got to offer me?
8: Oh, he's got to... He's your best friend.
6: Is he?
8: He is. He's the light in the dark.
6: Okay, well, if you wouldn't mind staying on the line, because I've got Brian from Edgware on the other line now, who's got another opinion, a contrary to yours, and I think it'd be nice if you both had a little chat. Hello, Brian.
9: Yeah.
6: Hello there. What's your point about religion?
9: Well, I'll tell you what my point. It's all fairy tales, isn't it? No, what people don't go because we've seen through it. People don't believe it no more. Do you? People out here really believe that some old bloke invented the world in, not invented it, but made it in 7 days. That's, you know, it's a fairy tale, isn't it? And then you've got all the others, the Muslims, you know, they've got their version of their fairy tale. It's all rubbish.
6: What do you think about that?
8: Well, I'm sorry to hear that he's so...
9: Sorry, darling, I can't hear you.
8: ...disillusioned.
9: I can't hear you.
8: I'm sorry to hear that he's so disillusioned and...
9: Very distant.
8: I do understand that every religion has its myths and its stories.
9: Yeah.
8: It's things which
9: explain the world. That's what I'm saying, they're all myths, they're all stories.
6: But, yeah, hang on, Brian, hang on.
9: They go out and kill each other for their fairy stories. One lot... One group, Christians, they go and kill the Muslims, right? Over their fairy story. My fairy stories, my fairy tales, better than yours.
8: Could I just
9: say
8: something?
9: They made the earth.
8: Could I just
9: say
8: something?
6: Brian,
9: carried on
6: listen.
9: The back of a turtle. Hey, what? Do some of them say that?
6: I don't know, that's not true.
9: Some, they
6: no
9: do.
6: One said that.
9: The,
6: no
9: the
6: one
9: Hindus,
6: said the world.
9: They say that the earth's carried by a big turtle.
8: Could I say something?
6: Yes.
8: I'd like to ask the gentleman, does he believe in murder?
9: I can't hear you, love.
6: Do you believe in murder?
8: Do you believe in adultery?
6: Do you believe in adultery?
8: And lying?
9: Yes.
6: And lying.
8: And cheating?
6: And cheating.
9: Well, they happen. Yeah, they happen, didn't they?
8: Yes, but these are Christian values. What I'm saying is, a lot of people, without even realising it,
9: well, they're not fairy tales, are they? Murder, adultery, and lying. They haven't done
6: one at a time. One at a time. Go. You go.
9: Who's you?
6: The other one.
9: Yeah, who, me?
6: No, not you, her.
9: I can't hear her.
8: I'm just saying, he can't hear me. What's the point of this?
9: What is the point? That's a good question. What is the point of this?
6: The point is, we're discussing religion. You're saying they're fairy stories.
9: Yeah.
6: And the lady here is saying they're
9: well,
6: not
9: she
6: fairy stories.
9: Said nothing to me.
8: I'm saying, look how jolly useful
9: that.
8: They
6: one
8: are.
6: One at a time. Come on. It's no fun for anyone at home listening if you're all talking over each other.
9: No one's ever seen
6: what?
9: It.
6: What? Shut up. Well, that was all getting a little bit too heated there. This is Gary Bellamy on 0800-068-7060. Okay, we've got Beryl Green from Swansea. Hello, Beryl.
10: Hello.
6: How are you?
10: I'm very well.
6: And thanks. What are you ringing about?
10: Well, I had an idea for a new colour.
6: A new colour. That's right, yes.
10: And I think that's a marvellous idea because there's the spectrum of colour is quite, what can I say? I think it's become very dull.
6: Right.
10: You go into a paint shop now.
6: Yep.
10: I think they're not using their imagination.
6: No.
10: And there's a lot of colours out there, there's a lot of colours out there in the world that I don't see represented down at Dulux and things like that.
6: That's right.
10: I have had an idea for a new colour. It's in between grey and purple.
6: Yeah, and what's it called?
10: It's in between,
6: grey and purple.
10: Grey and purple. Gosh, I can't,
6: Yeah, have you got a

0: It's in between,
1: Graham Purple.
0: God, I can't.
1: Yeah, have you got a name for it?
0: For,
1: You made up a name? Just make up a name?
0: I did make it. No, I had one. Sorry, just a moment.
1: Right.
0: Flam.
1: What? Flam?
0: Flam. Was it Flam? Hold on. Between Graham Purple, and I was thinking it would. Well, you know, like the inside of the fleshy bit of the grape.
1: Perfect. Thanks very much for your call. That was wonderful.
0: Will it be flat? I can't
1: yes, it'll be flam. Thank you very much. Goodbye. But Gary Bellamy, 0800 068 7060. I've got Sheila from Wentworth. Hello, Sheila.
2: Hello. I was calling in about your previous caller. I thought it was very interesting where he was talking to the Christian lady.
1: That's right.
2: And he was unable to hear her.
1: Yes, that's right. There was a
2: problem. And I thought that was actually quite a vivid metaphor.
1: What for?
2: Well, Christ the Lord is talking to all of us all the time. But many of us, for one reason or another, whether we don't want to hear him or whether we can't hear him, we can't hear the words of the Lord. Even though he is speaking quite clearly, I could hear the woman loud and clear, and it was most interesting that the gentleman caller couldn't hear her. And really, we have to listen.
1: So are you saying that Jesus is very quiet if we have to listen for him?
2: No, he's absolutely deafening.
1: I can hear
2: him roaring like a lion in my ears.
1: Okay, I've got Les Wiseman on the phone. Hello, Les.
3: How you doing? All right.
1: I'm fine. Where are you from?
3: Leytonstone.
1: What are you ringing about?
3: I'm ringing about the Arabs.
1: The Arabs?
3: Yeah, I think like one of the reasons they struggle to integrate with the white community and people in England and that is they don't have any sort of musical background or culture.
1: Oh, they've got that. They've
3: like the West Indians, they've got reggae, the Indians have got Bhangra, the Chinese have got that xylophone stuff, and I ain't got no...
1: That's not necessarily true, Les. My girlfriend Michaela... She goes out quite a lot. She enjoys going to clubs. And Arabic music is all the groove. It's the big groove going on. To say that Arabs don't have music is frankly, ridiculous.
3: Is it?
1: Well, of course. They've all got music. Just because it's not number one in the charts.
3: Have you ever heard it?
1: What?
3: Have you ever heard it?
1: No, I've never heard it, but Michaela, my girlfriend Michaela has.
3: And how's it going?
1: But, you know, Arabs have given a great deal to the Western world and to culture in general. You can't just dismiss them.
3: No, you misunderstand me. You misunderstand me. I have every respect for the Arab culture, for the race. I love the clothes, the curved sword, as against our huge, thick soles. But they'd object to our society being decadent. And you know what? I think they're absolutely spot on. I think they are so right. We are living in a foul society, pornography, all day drinking. Mm. We are going downhill fast. You know, if the Spice Girls or Girls Aloud or any of these other bloody girl bands, if they'd been forced to wear burqas in their videos, everyone would have judged them on their singing and not the way they look, and we wouldn't have had the bloody Spice Girls. I will say one thing about the Arabs as well. They also invented hummus.
1: Okay, Joshua, you're down the line. Hello.
4: Hello.
1: Hello.
4: I'm telephoning because I believe that you are asking the question why there is a decline in the attendance of the Anglican Church.
1: That's correct.
4: I believe that it is because of the spread of homosex. I know this is a controversial opinion.
1: Yes, it is.
4: But I believe that there are so many homosex going on in the church, in particular in relation to the priests at the moment. In fact, they're encouraging priests to be gay. In fact, they are saying to them that unless you are gay, you cannot even be a priest these days.
1: But
4: women are even being allowed to be priests now, so that a man cannot
1: be... Women have been priests for a long time.
4: So I'm not being disrespectful to ladies, but that is
1: what you are. And to homosexuals.
4: So how can a man possibly be expected to...
1: Who else do you want to upset?
4: I'm sorry?
1: Who else do you want to upset?
4: I'm not upsetting anybody. I'm just speaking
1: you're
4: the
1: just
4: word of the Lord.
1: You're just saying
4: to me.
1: That no one's going to church anymore because it's full of homosexuals and gay priests and women.
4: I believe that there's too much homosex spreading out the land.
1: Okay.
4: Now, for example, William Shakespeare, he wrote a play called Romeo and Juliet, right?
1: That's right.
4: He did not write a play called Jack and Johnny. He did not write a play called Anthony and Andrew. He did not write a play called Richard and Jonathan, did he?
1: Just because William Shakespeare didn't write books about homosexuals doesn't mean...
4: Listen to me, my friend. Do you think that the Lord will rejoice in buggery? Do you think that the Lord will rejoice in...
1: I don't know what he likes.
4: The Lord is stipulated in the great book. Congress between one man and to another is a sin. Which
1: but things have changed since then. You're talking about a book that was written 2,000 years ago.
4: You see, I don't... I don't

0: want to be rude to you, but you sound like you have been taken over by this cancer yourself, right?
1: What?
0: The fact of the matter is, judgment day will come.
1: And oh, you this are is encouraging, madness.
0: Listen to me, please. You are encouraging ravishment and lewd, salacious groping and violation. You are encouraging this. You are celebrating it. You are rejoicing.
1: Celebrating what? What? Not accepting people? As a Christian, surely you should be accepting everyone and every person into the church. Doesn't God want to accept everyone? Does he say, I'm not going to let Elton John into my church?
0: Of course the Lord did not say that. The Lord is not aware of individual in the rock business. He's not looking at into all of that. It seems to me you are quoting the book, but you have not looked into the chapter of the book, my friend, which said that fire and brimstone will be brought down and the wrath of the Lord will be brought down to bear upon the sinners and the batterman who transgress against his word. They will be cast into eternal damnation and pain because on judgment day, believe me, the Lord will hawk them when they come to account. He will hawk them of their congress one man unto another. And the Lord will say, you seek to enter here, but you know the sodomy you have committed against me? Oh, yes. Go to you to the other place, where you will burn in eternal damnation for the sins of
1: buggery
0: and bottom business.
1: Thank you very much. You're frightening me now. That's the thing about Christianity. People are very passionate about it. So keep those calls coming in, and it'll be great to hear from some other religions, too. Okay, let's go back to the phones now, and we've got Roger Spring. Hello, Roger.
2: Hello, guys. Hello. I'm just ringing in to say I am a huge Terry Wogan fan.
1: Oh, right.
2: So you
1: believe in Woganism?
2: I do. I would say I am a Woganist.
1: Thanks very much for your call.
2: Thank you, sir.
1: Okay, my next call is Audrey Shaw from Dowlett. What are you calling about today, Audrey?
3: I'm calling about the new colour.
1: Yes, that's right, yes.
3: We know if you're painting with a child and you've got all the paints in an enamel plate and they mix them up, it's always brown.
1: That's right. But
3: so I think that there isn't a new colour, but that the new colour, the ultimate colour, is brown.
1: Right. But we are actually naming... Have you got a name for this new colour at all?
3: No. If I were to name a new colour... and it was pale, I would call it Glor, G-O-L-O-R, or G-L-O-R-E, if you prefer.
1: I prefer it with the E.
3: And if it was a dark colour, I was thinking I would call it Frent.
1: Frent? Where did you get these fantastic names from?
3: I was amalgamating different elements of the other colour words.
1: You sound slightly balmy, Audrey.
3: I love colour, and I think in colour.
1: You think in colour?
3: Yes, I do. I think a lot of people do think in colour.
1: Thinking in colour, how does that work exactly?
3: Well, you have an impression of a thing, and it's a colour rather than necessarily a shape or...
1: It's interesting. Like what, for example? What would be, say, a door? What colour would that be?
3: Green, to me, a door would be green.
1: And a car or a sofa?
3: Well, that's harder. But if you were to say something more abstract, like what colour would you think of a fight? I would think of a fight or an argument as red.
1: So like if someone was slightly angry or there's a scuffle, what colour would that be?
3: It does depend, you see. It's very hard to say.
1: Sort of pinkish.
3: It's not always as predictable as that.
1: Well, listen, thanks so much for your call, Eve. It's been really interesting talking to you.
3: Yes, I've enjoyed it.
1: And have you got a name for the colour before we finish?
3: Brown.
1: Brilliant. Thanks very much for your call. We'll go straight to Gavin Wilkie in Basingstoke. Hi.
4: Yes, hi. I had a religious experience recently. I woke up at 2 o'clock in the morning, and there was a vision of Jesus standing by the chair on the corner of the room.
1: Yes.
4: I said, hello, Jesus, what brings you here? But he didn't reply. He just smiled enigmatically in that slightly irritating way the visions are wont to do.
1: Yes.
4: Well, I went back to sleep, and in the morning my wife was dead beside me.
1: Oh, my God.
4: So that's why he was there. You know, it would have been quite nice if he'd said, Shirley's about to have a major heart attack, ring 999, rather than giving me a supercilious grin, but there you go. That's Jesus for you, isn't it?
1: When you saw Jesus...
4: No, you can't be too hard on him, or he'll take it out on you in the afterlife.
1: So, do you believe in Jesus?
4: Well, I do now. I've seen him in action, yes.
1: Hello, next caller. You're through to Down the Line with Gary Bellamy. Hello.
5: Hello. What is point?
1: What's your point?
5: Point is... What is point?
1: Okay, but what's your point?
5: Point is, What is point?
1: What is point? What is point in what?
5: What is point?
1: That's a very good point.
5: What is point?
1: Thanks for your call.
5: Thank you.
1: It's a good point there. Okay, I've got Maria Hood from Kidlington. Hello, Maria, you're down the line.
6: Hello, I'm Maria from Kidlington.
1: I know that. What's your point?
6: You've been talking about, you know, the congregations falling for Christians and that Christianity is in crisis and
1: yes.
6: that sort of thing. I don't think you'd say what you've been saying about Muslims, would you?
1: Well, no, because Islam is a flourishing religion, yeah, and Christianity is not.
6: Well, that's your opinion, but I don't think you'd say what you're saying about Muslims. I mean, you wouldn't be allowed to, would you? But you're allowed to say it about Christians.
1: Yeah, but that's my point. Islam is a flourishing religion. Christianity, that people aren't going to church so much anymore.
6: What I'm trying to say is that I don't think you would say this about Muslims, would you? I mean, you just wouldn't be allowed to in today's climate.
1: Why wouldn't I? Why wouldn't
6: I mean,
1: we say things like that?
6: I think we can take a joke, but they obviously...
1: Look, Maria, you're just going round and round in circles.
6: I'm sorry, but I don't think you'd say that if I was a Muslim.
1: I would. If someone was going around in circles, I would tell them whether you're Muslim or not.
6: I don't think you would, you see. I think you feel able to say that to me because I'm a Christian, but you definitely would not say that if I was called.
1: I think you can go. We've got your point. Thank you very much.
6: I don't think you'd cut me off. Excuse me, but can I say I don't think you'd cut me off if I was a Muslim?
1: Yes, well, you're not a Muslim, so thank you. Goodbye. And now, our next call is Humphrey Milner from Cirencester. Hello, Humphrey.
7: I was just ringing about the invention of the colour that we're talking about.
1: Yes.
7: It's not a new thing. New colours are constantly being discovered. Perhaps the most famous example is the invention of mauve, or mauve, as it was originally pronounced by the Victorians. It was invented in the 19th century by an inventor known as William Perkin, and it started a huge craze for this colour, and in fact, in many ways, it kick-started chemistry from being a gentleman amateur pastime into becoming the major world industry it is today. It's a fascinating story, the invention of mauve, as it was known. Because, you know, suddenly everybody wanted, in Victorian times, everything to be mauve, parasols, fabrics, even it came into the world of art. There was even a craze, the high-class ladies were dyeing their pets. But to return to your present, I mean, you know, you think of the word mauve or mauve, as I say, and we sort of accept it. We accept the names of colours. And so, you know, it's coming up. You've got to come up with a name that sounds absolutely spot on, and then people will accept it. And I've been talking to my wife about this new colour of yours, invented by the Chinese, I believe you said it was. And my wife has suggested the word minge.
1: Minge.
7: Yes, I think that would be a lovely name for a colour, don't you? You said it had a sort of mauve qualities to it, and I think the word minge. sort of evokes that for
1: certainly
7: me.
1: Certainly evokes something for me as well.
7: Tinge of minge, I can see
1: yes,
7: it.
1: Yes, well, I think moving swiftly on, we've got some emails here. We've had literally hundreds of emails on today's topics. Joni Rutherford says that she thinks the new colour should be called Maxto, M-A-X-T-O. Paul Jones suggests Verdis. And I've got one from Ahmed Hussein, which says, God is great. Keep the emails coming in. Gary Bellamy, down the line at bbc.co.uk. Fantastic, right. Okay, George from Wood Green, you're down the line. Hello.
8: Good day to you, Mr. Bellamy.
1: Hello.
8: Hello, I'm ringing about this new colour, right?
1: Yes.
8: I've got a name for a new colour for you.
1: Okay.
8: Are you ready for this?
1: I'm ready for it.
8: You know what I want to call it?
1: What do you want to call it?
8: Greek-wise. Do you understand me? Because not Turquoise, Greek-wise, right? Because we have heard too much about this Turk this and Turk that. Mm-hmm. Turquoise, not Turquoise, Greek-wise. You understand me?
1: I understand.
8: I'm joking with you, Mr. Bellamy.
1: It's very funny. That's a brilliant call and a brilliant colour. Thanks very much.
8: Thank you very much.
1: Thank you. Hi. Hello. You threw you down the line. Hello.
9: Hello there.
1: Hello.
9: I've been hearing on your show about this new colour. Mm. I was going to say, what colour is it?
1: Well, we don't know. It's a new colour. It's a new primary colour. And whatever name you want to call it, it's up to you.
9: And if you had to mix up other colours to create this colour, what colours would they be?
1: Well, that's the whole point. It's a primary colour. It's a new primary colour. So you can't mix any colours to create it.
9: Well, how do they create it?
1: I'm not too sure about
9: that. Let me ask you another question, Mr. Bellamy.
1: Yeah?
9: Where would this colour sit within the rainbow?
1: I don't know where it is in the rainbow. I'm sorry, it's a new colour, so...
9: Do you think it would ever be as popular as green?
1: I don't think... Who's asking the questions here?
9: Okay, and what emotion does it represent?
1: Okay, all right. Who's next? I've got Mohammed from Birmingham. Hello.
10: Hello.
1: Now, I don't want to jump to any conclusions, but are you perhaps a Muslim, Mohammed?
10: Yeah, that's right.
1: Right. So what do you want to talk about?
10: Well, I'm ringing in about this new primary caller.
1: Well, can I say, we're also talking today about religion, and it's great to have a Muslim on the phone.
10: Yeah.
1: And I wondered if we could perhaps talk about what's it like being a Muslim in this day and age.
10: Oh, yeah, no, I don't want to talk about that. I've rung off about the primary caller.
1: But it's interesting, isn't it? Do you find there's a lot of intolerance against you, and do you find people looking at you in a different way than they used to, say, pre-9/11?
10: But what are they going to call this caller? That's what I want to know, because, you know, like, when I was young, they told me that you had blue, red and green.
1: That's right. But
10: or blue, red and yellow, depending on whether you're doing art or whether you're doing physics.
1: I think it's important. I don't think a lot of people understand at home, necessarily, what exactly Islam means. I mean,
10: I don't know, really, because, like, everyone's different, but, you know, it's like, how can you name a caller? That's what
1: I
10: want to know.
1: About colours. I'd like to know about your religion. Do people mock you, or do people turn their heads? Are they frightened of you?
10: Well, no, look, I've already explained that, you know.
1: When you walk down the street in Birmingham, do people get scared? Do they hide in the shops?
10: Yeah,
1: I want to know more about Islam.
10: Yeah, no, but I don't want to talk about that, really, because, you know, like, I find that, you know, you think that because I'm from Birmingham, like, people seem to think that, yes, you know, I should be a Birmingham City fan and all that, but... I do, like, follow him and everything, but...
1: You're talking about football now, yeah?
10: Yeah, my uncle told me that when I was younger, you got to be, like, an Arsenal fan, because they got, like, loads of foreign players, like, so...
1: You're talking about football,
10: you know, like,
1: you?
10: Because people don't think you're English
1: right.
10: if you're, like, brown, but if you support Arsenal, they've got so many foreign players,
1: yeah.
10: but they're also an English team, so you can't lose, can you?
1: So have you done the Tebbit test?
10: What's that? Oh, the Tebbit test, like if you support Pakistan or England.
1: That's right, yeah.
10: Yeah, that's right.
1: So who do you support?
10: Well, I support Birmingham City when I'm in Birmingham, but Arsenal, like, when I talk to anyone else.
1: Right. Thanks very much. Thanks for your call.
10: Yeah, thanks. Bye.
1: Thank you. Okay, I've got another caller here. Barbara Lockton, where are you from, Barbara?
11: Oh, hi, I'm from Rishton in Lancashire.
1: Oh, hello.
11: I've got a new colour for you.
1: Okay.
11: It's called Whack. It's white and black mixed in.
1: That's grey.
11: Oh. Well, what about bread, B-R-E-D? That's blue and red.
1: Blue and red, that's purple. That's a colour already. You just give it a different name.
11: Red and blue, brew.
1: You're not really going anywhere with that one, are you, Barbara? Let's see if we can get some more sense out of our next caller, Jarl Koenig.
12: Hello.
1: You're live on Down the Line. Hello.
12: My point is, organised religion has had a lot of bad press.
1: Yes.
12: Mm. And perhaps it is better that we look at the whole subject from a different perspective.
1: Mm.
12: I think it is helpful if we regard ourselves as small or tiny.
1: Right.
12: And that a larger us is looking through the smaller human us, but that in a wider sense, we are part of a much larger whole that in the final analysis is
1: you saying
12: energy.
1: Right.
12: Then we can see our place in the universe without judgment, without labeling, without hierarchies.
1: Yeah, that's all very interesting, but how does that help us in our day-to-day life?
12: Well, because what we all require is stillness.
1: Okay, so I'm a single parent. I'm trying to pay my bills. My son's on drugs. He's a heroin addict. Mm-hmm. Yeah? I've got my whole life falling apart around me. How is what you're saying going to help me?
12: The reason why people's lives are often in such terrible turmoil, and don't for one second believe that I don't have every sympathy with him, is precisely because we never take the time to allow the stillness.
1: Yeah, but sometimes...
12: Always the stillness.
1: Right, okay. But this stillness doesn't come in a bottle. I mean, we can't buy it.
12: Of course not. I'm not marketing a product. I'm opening a door.
1: And I'm closing one. Thank you very much for your call. Hello, you're through to Down the Line. Hello.
13: Hello. I just want to say, people seem very quick to judge the Muslims, but I think we should wait a while, because you never know, they might come good. My son, for example, he used to be a right little terror, but now he's a successful painter.
1: Well, thank you very much. Great call.
13: You're welcome.
1: Thank you.
4: Hello, Gary.
1: Yes, hello.
4: Hello. Nice to talk to you.
1: Nice to talk to you. What's your point?
4: I've got an interesting idea for a new colour.
1: Have you?
4: Which I've got... Shut it! Shut it! Shut it!
1: Sorry?
4: I'm sorry, my dog's barking. Shut it! Will you shut it?
1: Okay, so yeah, so this
4: shut
1: new colour.
4: It!
1: Yeah? Have you got a...
4: I think... Will you shut it?
1: Never mind the dog. Have you got a name for this new colour?
4: Yeah, we shut it! Anyway, now, yes, the colour I've got, it's a mixture of, it's a green... Shut it! Oh. Will you shut
1: right.
4: it?
1: Thanks, Ringsy, thank you for your call.
4: Shut it!
1: All right, thank you.
4: Shut it!
1: Well, that's it for now. We've run out of time. I'm Gary Bellamy. This has been Down the Line. Good night.
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24: Cabin Pressure by John Finnemore, starring Stephanie Cole as Carolyn, Roger Allam as Douglas, Benedict Cumberbatch as Martin, and John Finnemore as Arthur. This week, Kuala Lumpur.
25: Mum, can I borrow your car?
26: Why? What's wrong with your car?
25: It's really old, and it's a horrible colour, and it smells of duffel coats.
26: What's wrong with it that's stopping you driving it?
25: Only those things, but I thought since we were on standby this week, I might go for some drives. In a nice car, like yours.
26: No, you won't, because you and I will be using this week to see if we can ease your stewarding skills up above that crucial dividing line between very bad and merely bad. I'm going to be your mystery passenger.
25: Brilliant. Will there be clues?
26: I mean, we are going to sit in the plane and you're going to practice serving me.
25: Right. So what's the mystery?
26: The mystery is who I am.
25: And who are you?
26: I'm me.
25: That's not very mysterious.
26: Oh, life's too short. You and I are going to pretend to be a steward and a passenger.
25: Oh, right. Bagsy be the steward. Hello, Carolyn. Just had a thought.
26: Oh, good. A pilot with a thought. How the gods smile upon me.
23: Just occurred to me, for weeks like this, we really ought to have a pilot's lounge.
26: A what?
23: A pilot's lounge.
26: Martin, the very last thing I want to do is encourage either of you to do any more lounging than you already do.
23: It wouldn't be for lounging in. It would be for our briefings, doing our logbooks. I thought maybe each month one of us could present a paper on some aspect of aviation that interests us.
26: And to think a moment ago I thought the idea couldn't sound less appealing.
25: But, Mum, you could make money out of it. You could sell drinks.
26: Without a license? To pilots?
25: No, I mean tea and coffee and things. To David and George from engineering and the fire crew and Carl the ATC, even Dirt the groundsman.
23: No. It would be a pilot's lounge. Not for those guys, for the pilots.
25: But that doesn't make sense. I'm not a pilot.
23: No.
25: But I'd be allowed in.
23: No.
26: Oh, Martin, if you can find an empty room on the airfield, you are welcome to sit in it. And if you can lure Douglas in and then keep him there long enough to read a paper at him, you're a better man than I am, Gunga Din. Close the door on your way out.
23: But...
26: On which you should now go. I'm sorry, I thought that was implied.
25: Any good, Skip?
23: No, Arthur, because it's locked.
25: Ah. Oh, I tell you where you could try, though. How about that scrap DC-10 fuselage out round the back of the hangar? I mean, it's probably full of rats and cobwebs and skeletons, but if we clean it up...
23: That's actually not a bad idea. Tell you what, though, Arthur, if it does turn out to be suitable, I thought we might strike a happy compromise between my idea of keeping it just for pilots and your idea of inviting everyone who works on the airfield.
25: What would that be?
23: Just the pilots. And you.
25: Oh, so I'd be like an honorary pilot?
23: No, you'd just be you.
25: Great! Although... The engineers and everyone are really good fun. George does these brilliant impressions of fruit.
23: Yes, I'm sure they're great. But what I want is a nice, civilized arena to compare notes with my fellow professionals. Right, here it is. Is there someone in there?
25: Sounds like it.
0: No, next one, right? Number 12, the conference pair!
25: Wow! Dave! George! Everyone! Hi!
2: Martha! Captain Creek!
23: Could someone please tell me what the hell's going on in here?
3: Hello, Martin.
23: Douglas!
3: Welcome to the Flap and Throttle. Hooray!
25: What a brilliant place, Douglas.
23: How long's it been going on?
3: We just had our third anniversary, actually.
23: So before I even got here?
3: Yes.
23: Why didn't you tell me about it?
3: Well, we were just waiting for you to settle in, you know, get comfortable with everyone.
23: I've been here a year and a half.
3: And we're still waiting.
23: I see. So it's an illegal pub for everyone who works on the airfield except me.
3: Well, to be honest, I didn't think you'd approve.
23: I don't approve.
3: I thought you might have told Carolyn or the airfield manager.
23: I might have done.
3: Right. So that's why we didn't tell you.
25: Yeah, but why didn't you tell me?
3: Because it was a secret, Arthur. And you are, without a shadow of a doubt, the worst liar in the world.
25: I'm not.
3: All right. Answer this question with a lie. What's your name?
25: Arnold Man. Cat. Sir. Man.
3: Arnold Manor Cat's a man.
25: Yeah.
3: That's an unusual name. Tell me, is it made up?
25: Yes, it is.
3: Oh! You see, that's the sort of trick question you want to watch for. I'll tell you a secret. The way to lie convincingly is never make something up. Just tell a different truth. So, if you have to lie about where you were today, tell them where you really were last week. If you have to give a false name, use a real name you already know. Try again. What's your name?
25: Douglas Richardson.
3: Better? Not quite perfect.
25: Oh, I forgot. Mum's waiting for me in the plane.
23: What for?
25: She's being my mystery passenger.
3: Well, good luck. Let us know if you work out who she is.
25: Righto.
23: Douglas, an illegal pub on an airfield is incredibly dangerous and irresponsible.
3: Don't be so melodramatic. No one drinks when they're on duty. It's just a bit of fun. It's more about the secret club atmosphere, you know, like at school.
23: Not at my school.
3: Oh, come on. You must have had secret clubs in the lunch break at least.
23: No, actually, people weren't really around during lunch break. I think they went home or... Oh.
3: Ah.
23: Well, anyway, I thought you didn't drink. I thought you hadn't had a drink for 9 years.
3: Martin, that is a secret. I have carefully built up my reputation as a hard, boozing sky god, and I'm not having you spoil it.
23: So what... do you drink there?
3: If you must know. You know, every year I win a bottle of Talisker single malt from Carolyn.
23: Steal.
3: Win. Well, I keep it in the Flap and Throttle. Everyone knows it's for my personal use only. Not everyone knows it's refilled with apple juice.
23: Well, Douglas, look, I'm sorry. Either you close it down immediately or I'll be forced to inform Carolyn.
3: I can't close it down. It's not my pub. If you want it stopped, you'll have to come down and tell them yourself. All the mechanics, the engineers, the fire crew, Dirk, the groundsman?
23: I'm not afraid of them.
3: Or should you be? Not even Dirk.
23: Well, I'm not.
3: Good.
23: Why not even Dirk?
3: No reason. I just mean someone who was afraid of them would probably start by being afraid of Dirk. It's the natural place to start.
23: Well, I'm not. I'll come and tell them this evening.
3: Ooh, full moon.
23: Stop it.
26: Arthur, where have you been? I told you to meet me in the cabin half an hour ago.
25: Sorry, Mum, I've been to the dentist.
26: Oh, have you?
25: Yes, I have. He said I've been brushing really well, but to watch out for my gums.
26: Right, so no real change since last week, then, when I took you.
25: Oh, yeah.
26: Leave the line to Douglas, dear. He's the professional. So, it's a normal flight. I'm the passengers. You're you. Off we go.
25: Wait, where are we going?
26: It doesn't matter. Pisa.
25: Oh, we went to Pisa last week.
26: Well, where do you want us to go, then?
25: Kuala Lumpur.
26: Why Kuala Lumpur?
25: It's like Helsinki. I've always wanted to go there. It sounds like...
26: Arthur, let me warn you, I am not in the best of tempers, and I strongly advise you not to start talking about a city populated by either koalas or Oompa Loompas.
25: I have nothing to say.
26: Good. And go. Excuse me, Stuart. Where can I smoke my cigarette?
25: Oh, I'm sorry, madam. This is brilliant. It's like acting.
26: Get on with it.
25: I'm sorry, madam, but for your happy convenience, cigarettes may not be enjoyed anywhere on board at this time.
26: Oh, all right. What about this pipe?
25: I'm not sure. Let me just ask my...
26: She's not on board.
25: Oh, okay. I'm going to go for... No. Sorry?
26: A reefer?
25: I don't...
26: It's medicinal.
25: Oh, medicinal. Well, I expect...
26: No.
25: No. That's what I was going to say. I expect definitely not.
26: Arthur, here are the things you can smoke on board.
25: Oh, no, hang on, wait. I'll write it down.
26: You don't need to write it down. It's nothing. You can't smoke anything on the plane.
25: Nothing.
26: Nothing.
25: I'd still quite like to write it down.
3: Okay, he's on his way. Now, remember, we're aiming for something between the bar in Cheers and the mess hall in Dambusters. And I know you'd think if you use captain in every sentence, he'll think you're taking the piss. But actually, he won't. Right, here he is.
5: Hooray!
3: Welcome, Martin, to the Flap and Throttle.
5: Pleasure to see you here, Captain.
6: An honour, Captain. A real honour.
3: What's going on? I mentioned you were coming down and, well, everyone was very excited.
23: Well, I hope you told them why I was coming.
3: Of course not. That's your job.
6: Now it's a proper club, isn't it?
5: Yeah. It's all very well having the first officer down here, but the Captain, that's different.
23: Then why didn't you ask me?
6: Never thought you'd accept, Captain.
5: We thought you'd be one of those standoffish captains, Captain. Too grand to mix with the ground staff.
23: Yes, well, look, you don't have to call me Captain all the time, you know.
5: Oh, right.
23: Skipper will do.
6: Thanks, Skipper. Appreciate it.
23: Well, all right, listen, men, the fact is...
5: Oh, hang on.
6: Can't have the Skipper giving a speech without a glass in his hand. What are you having, Skipper?
5: No. I'm the chief engineer. I get to buy Skip a drink.
23: Well, this is just it. I'm afraid I simply can't...
3: Martin, a quick word.
23: Now?
3: Operational matter.
23: All right.
3: Martin, it's up to you, of course, but I just thought I should let you know. These people are very proud. In their culture, there's nothing more insulting than to spurn a gift. It's a terrible loss of face.
23: What, engineers? Are you sure you're not thinking of the Japanese?
3: Well, there's so many great Japanese engineers, the culture's rubbed off on them.
23: Douglas, I can't allow an illegal bar to operate on an airfield property, still less partake myself. What would Carolyn say if she found out?
3: I don't know. Then again, these guys are all self-employed. If you close down their pub, they'll probably refuse to work for us, and then MJN would fold instantly. I don't know what she'd say about that, either. But it's your choice.
5: Here we are, Skipper. Your first point at the Flap and Throttle.
6: First of many.
23: No, really, stop it. You must understand, I really cannot accept this drink.
5: You can't accept it?
6: Well, why not, Skipper?
23: Because, as the Skipper, first round is my round.
26: All right. Today, we're going to build on yesterday. We're not going to let yesterday get us down. Well, let's see you taking meal orders. Go.
25: Hello, madam. Chicken or beef?
26: Beef, please.
25: Okay. How did I do?
26: Keep going.
25: Righto. Hello, madam. Chicken or beef?
26: Chicken, please.
25: You said beef just now.
26: I was being someone different.
25: That's pretty confusing, mum. Couldn't you at least do a different voice?
26: No, I couldn't.
25: Please? Because in real life they'd have different voices and faces.
26: Oh, all right. Chicken, please.
25: Certainly, madam. And for you, madam?
7: Sir.
25: I beg your pardon, sir. Chicken or beef?
7: How is the chicken cooked?
25: 4 minutes on defrost, shake the bag, 3 minutes on talk.
26: No! Don't tell them that!
25: Sorry, are you being you again? Or him? Or one of the others?
26: Me! Just don't tell him we reheat it.
25: Well, he must know. I mean, obviously we don't have a whole kitchen back there. He's not stupid.
26: Yes, he is. Everyone on this plane is stupid until proved otherwise.
25: Shall I put that on the list?
26: Isn't it there already?
25: The customer is always wrong, rude, late, witless, loud, drunk, thieving and sly. I suppose witless sort of covers stupid.
26: Oh, I don't know. Stick stupid down as well. Have you got rude?
25: Yep.
26: Put it down again. It's a good one.
3: You say that, Dave, but they equalise within 10 minutes, so I don't...
8: Evening, chaps.
3: Oh, hello, Martin.
8: Sorry, I didn't mean to interrupt. Carry on.
9: Oh, we were just talking about... Did you see the match, Skipper?
8: The match? No, I missed the match. I think we were on a trip.
10: It only finished 20 minutes ago.
8: Oh, that match? Oh, I was thinking of another match. No, I didn't see that one either. I missed both the matches.
9: Right, well, I was just saying, City never had a hope once they were down to 10.
8: Yes, well, as I say, I missed it.
9: Yeah, you see what I'm saying?
8: Oh, yeah, of course, yes, I see what you're saying. Ten's not enough. You need a lot more than 10.
9: Well, you need 11.
8: That's what I mean, 11. Yes, that's what you need. Not 10.
10: Who do you support, Skipper?
8: In football?
10: Yeah.
8: England? No, I mean, obviously, England and United.
9: Which United?
8: Nottingham.
9: Nottingham United? Never heard of them. What league are they in?
8: I don't follow that closely, actually.
10: Yeah, but you must know what league they're in.
3: In many ways, they're in a league of their own. Aren't they, Martin?
8: Yes, that's right.
10: Right. You from up Nottingham way originally, then?
3: No, Wokingham. Down Wokingham way.
9: Why did you pick Nottingham to follow, then?
8: Well, Nottingham, Wokingham, they sound very similar. Tell you what, though, Dave, you'll be interested in this. You know that little Cherokee that was out doing circuits today? Well, on his third landing, he...
10: Oh, shot!
8: What's going on? What have I done?
9: Talking shop, Skip. Sorry. Automatic round forfeit.
8: What?
3: Flap and throttle house rules, I'm afraid, Martin. Anyone caught talking shop has to buy a round for the whole bar.
8: Then how do you talk about flying?
10: Well, you can't, can you? That's the point.
8: So what do you talk about?
9: I don't know. Music, sport, women.
10: The meaning of life. Anything but bloody planes,
8: yeah.
10: Eh?
8: Yes. Yeah, of course. Yeah, who wants to talk about stupid aviation?
9: I-bomb!
3: Come on, go easy on him, chaps. He's new.
9: I-bomb!
3: Oh, all right, fine. Sorry, Martin. The A word is bad.
8: Oh, I see. Another round for everyone?
3: Ooh. No, I'm afraid having two consecutive forfeits incurs a whoops Johnny.
8: A what?
3: Whoops Johnny, Johnny, Johnny. Whoops Johnny, whoops Johnny, Johnny, Johnny, Johnny.
8: Oh, God.
26: Okay, same as yesterday, you've got chicken or beef, but today I'll throw in some unusual diets.
25: Great. Don't forget to do the voices. Hello, sir or madam?
26: Madam.
25: Madam, would you like chicken or beef?
26: Well, now, that all depends. You see, I'm a celiac.
25: Oh, lovely. Chicken or beef?
26: It means I'm gluten intolerant.
25: Well, I'll try not to be too gluten-annoying.
26: It means I can't eat gluten.
25: We've got chicken or beef.
26: Gluten is in wheat products.
25: Oh, right, yeah, with you. I think they're both fine.
26: No wheat in either?
25: Don't think so.
26: Right, then I will have the chicken.
25: Okey-dokey.
26: Which is coated in breadcrumbs, so I'll have a violent reaction, my airways will swell up, and maybe I'll die.
25: Perhaps the beef.
26: Arthur, what things are made of wheat?
25: Wheat cakes, Weetabix. Those little straw dollies.
26: Bread! Bread is made of wheat.
25: No.
26: Yes! What did you think it was made of?
25: It's not made of anything, it's just bread.
26: So, where does it come from?
25: Well, I don't know.
23: Wow.
3: 5, 4, 3, 2, 1. And so ends another eventful shift. Right, Martin, see you in the flap and throttle later?
1: Yes.
3: Good. And don't forget to bring your shin pads. It's Skittles night.
1: Why do I need shin pads for Skittles?
3: Oh, the way we play it, if you're not bowling, you're a Skittle.
1: Oh, God.
3: You all right?
1: No.
3: Why not?
1: I hate it, Douglas. I really, really, really hate it. I hate the drinking games and the pop quizzes and the round forfeits and the competitive farting and the whoops johnnies and the bloody anchovies.
3: If it's any consolation, I thought you coped very well with being anchovied. You had a real quiet dignity.
1: I just can't stand it.
3: Well, I suppose you could. It would be a wrench for all of us, of course. But you could stop coming in.
1: No, I can't.
3: Can't you?
1: Of course not. You saw what it was like when I first arrived. They were overjoyed. They said I made it a proper club, and they said it proved I wasn't standoffish. So if I stop going now, it'll prove I am standoffish. I only wish I'd never found out about the wretched place. And now I know about it, I have to go. I'm trapped. I'm trapped, trapped like a...
3: tinned anchovy?
26: All right. Today, we're going to put everything we've covered so far together. I might throw anything at you, possibly literally. Are you ready?
25: Yeah. And if I manage it, can I borrow your car?
26: Arthur, you haven't managed any of these things on their own. What makes you think you can handle them together?
25: I can't eat eggs and flour and sugar on their own, but I can eat cake.
26: All right. But only if you really manage it.
25: Actually, I can eat eggs on their own. And sugar. And flour.
26: Go.
4: Ding, ding. I say, steward, can my little girl go up on the flight deck for landing?
25: Yes, I'm sure that's fine.
26: No, it's against the law.
25: Right.
4: Ding, ding. Excuse me, could you let the oxygen masks down so we can have a practice with them?
25: Yes, of course. I'll just go...
4: No, you can't. Ding, ding. Excuse me, my dear, I'm blind. Could you guide me to the toilet?
25: No, no, I can't.
4: Yes, yes, you can. Ding, ding.
26: Excuse me, I'm still waiting for my whiskey.
4: Ding, ding. And when are you going to take away my tray? Ding, ding. Mister, my tummy feels funny.
25: Shut up! All of you, shut up!
4: Arthur, you can't.
25: You too. Right. The French lady, I'll take your tray. You show the blind lady to the loo.
4: No, this is not my job.
25: Just do it. And Mr. Powell, could you please...
4: Who's Mr. Powell?
25: The man who wants his whiskey. I have to give them names or it's just confusing. And he looks like Mr. Powell who taught me history.
4: Arthur, he looks like me.
25: Mum, excuse me. I am trying to talk to Mr. Powell. Mr. Powell, could you look after the little girl, please?
7: I will do nothing of the sort. I'm a passenger.
25: Okay. In that case... Ding, ding. Hi. Don't worry, mate. I'll look after the little Sheila. Oh, thank you so much. No worries, mate.
4: Arthur, you cannot be passengers.
25: You never said I couldn't. Ding, ding. And I'll show the blind lady to the loo. Thank you, mate. Oh, it's my pleasure.
4: Arthur.
25: Shush. So, Bluey, you'll look after the little girl. Yep. Mrs. Badcrumble, you'll look after the blind lady. Aye, I will. Madam Frou-Frou, let me take your tray. Mr. Powell, here's your whiskey. Now, ding, ding. The seatbelt signs are on. Everybody sit down and shut up. How did I do?
26: Well, it's not how they teach it in the training courses, but I have to admit it is what I might have done. Here, catch.
1: So, I mean, I was within limits, but it was a ticklish little crosswind, 60, 65, but gusting, 70. And I thought to myself, well, I have 7 options here.
9: 7.
1: Ah, quite right, Dave. Yes, 8. You see, I've been given the 19 runway, but do you know the airport at Nice?
9: No.
1: Oh, well, I'll just explain the layout. They've got this very...
9: Look, I mean, yes. Yes, I do know it.
1: Are you sure? Because you really won't understand this story if you don't. I'll just refresh your memory. There's a very odd link.
9: Hey, that's Arthur! There you are!
25: Hi, Dave. I said I'd pop in, didn't I?
9: Yes, you did. You said you'd pop in at 7:45, and now it's gone 8.
25: I said about 7:45.
1: Well, it doesn't matter. He's here now. Come and join us, Arthur. I was just telling Dave about the landing into Nice.
25: Ooh, what about the talking shop forfeit?
1: Oh, I paid for that.
9: Yeah, yeah, he bought me a drink, so now he can talk about flying. As much as he likes.
1: So, there I was, and
9: actually, I've got to go now.
1: Oh, really? I thought you wanted to see Arthur.
9: No, no. Got to go.
1: Oh, well, I'll finish the story another time.
9: No, finish it now. Definitely. Arthur can fill me in later.
1: It's odd. It's exactly what George did half an hour ago. It's like you all can't stand to be in each other's company.
9: Oh,
25: That is odd.
1: I mean, I must say, I do like it being this quiet. It just seems, you know, strange given how busy it was those first few days. Oh. I see. Arthur?
25: Hello.
1: Where have you just come from, Arthur?
25: I had dinner and then I went for a walk and then I came here.
1: Where did you have dinner?
25: An Italian restaurant.
1: What, in Fitton?
25: Yep.
1: That doesn't sound much like you.
25: No. I'm quite enigmatic, though.
1: And I'd have thought you'd have had enough of Italian food since we were in Pisa last week.
25: No, that just whetted my appetite.
1: Who did you have dinner with?
25: Douglas and you. Wouldn't know the other person.
1: What was his name?
25: Mark
1: Manicazza Man?
25: No, Mark... Rampricash.
1: Of course. And the walk afterwards, where did you, Douglas and Mark Rampricash, go?
25: We went to see the Tower of Air Traffic Control.
1: The Leaning Tower of Air Traffic Control?
25: How do people do it? How do they lie? It's impossible.
1: Where's the new pub, Arthur?
25: The Mechanics Loading Bay.
1: Right.
25: Douglas?
3: Arthur? Aren't you supposed to be on Martin's sitting duty? Ah.
25: Sorry.
1: Hello, Douglas.
3: Skipper! Welcome to the Windsock Arm.
1: Don't skipper me! So this is where everyone's been?
3: Where everyone's been busy preparing your surprise.
1: Oh, please, Douglas, don't bother.
3: All right. But we just thought, as captain, you were entitled to your own private bar while we...
1: Went off and set up another cooler gang that I'm not allowed in. Yes, yes, I get it. Well, bad luck.
3: No, Martin, don't.
1: Hi, Carolyn.
3: No!
1: I think you ought to come over to the mechanics loading bay.
3: Don't say why.
1: Because there's an unlicensed bar in it, that's why.
3: Oh, great.
1: She's coming straight over.
3: I thought she might. All right. Everyone get out, but drain your glasses first. Just do it.
1: There's no point in that. All the bottles are still sitting on the bar, and anyway, I have to tell her everything.
3: Really, Martin? Everything? Including the 4 days you spent as a pillar of the flap and throttle?
1: Yes, but I didn't want to. And anyway, this isn't about that pub, it's about this pub. The one you left me out of.
3: You wanted to be left out of it. You told me so. You wanted to go back to not knowing. I was trying to help.
1: What? Oh, no. Oh, Douglas, I'm sorry. I'm sorry, I didn't realise. Look, I'll phone her back.
3: Too late. Don't worry. Tell her everything like you were going to, but get ready to follow my lead.
1: All right.
26: What on earth is going on? Oh.
3: Evening, Carolyn. Welcome to the Windsock Arms.
26: Oh, Douglas, this is too far even for you. Providing unlicensed alcohol on an airfield to airfield staff on duty... Martin, how long have you known about this?
1: I've just discovered it now, just now, just immediately now.
26: Who's been coming here, Douglas?
3: Ah, well, the thing is, I have a terrible memory for faces.
26: I want a list of the names of everyone who's been drinking here.
3: Also names. Faces and names. Those are my weak spots.
26: I'm serious. We need to have a talk.
3: Always a pleasure, never a chore.
26: In which I may have to fire you.
3: Quite right, too.
26: I'm not joking.
3: Absolutely not. It's terribly serious. And that's certainly how you should react... If I ever set up an illegal bar in the airfield.
26: You have.
3: Well, no, I haven't. You see, Carolyn, I am your mystery perpetrator of gross professional misconduct. Hello.
26: What?
3: Arthur was telling me about all the fun you've been having with the mystery passenger lessons, and I thought it was a shame for you and Martin to miss out. So I arranged this, and you both did terribly well.
26: Douglas... I am not an idiot. This place is full of booze.
3: But is it, though? Martin, pass me one of those bottles, would you? Absolutely anyone at all. Your free choice. Here you are. Ah, the Talisker. Excellent choice, sir. There we are. On the house. Tell me what you think.
26: Apple juice.
3: It does have apple-y overtones, doesn't it? Or, if you prefer, I can do you water, cold tea, or I think this one's mouthwash.
26: You went to all this trouble just to wind me up.
3: You and Martin. It was an irresistible 2-for-the-price-of-1 deal.
26: You are an infantile, time-wasting, sorry excuse for a pilot, and I ought to fire you anyway just to teach you a lesson.
3: Yes. Funny, though, wasn't it?
26: Martin?
1: Yes?
26: Are you still there?
1: Yes.
26: Then don't be.
1: Right.
26: Right. Now, Douglas, listen to me.
3: Yes, Carolyn?
26: A double gin and tonic, please, with ice and lemon.
3: Coming right up.
26: You think that went all right?
3: Very well, I thought. I'm impressed he took 4 days to tell you. I thought it would be sooner.
26: I'm rather insulted he believed I'd fall for that rotten apple juice trick.
3: All in a good cause. Now Martin can return to blissful ignorance. The boys can relax again, and you can start coming back to the pub.
26: Where's the new one going to be?
3: We thought the fire crew break room, the hose and hydrant.
26: Perfect. Cheers.
3: Cheers.
24: That was Cabin Pressure by John Finnemore. It starred Stephanie Cole as Carolyn, Roger Allam as Douglas, Benedict Cumberbatch as Martin, and John Finnemore as Arthur. It also featured Paul Putner as Dave and Roger Morledge as George. The producer was David Tyler, and the programme was a positive production for the BBC.

0: hope you're not hungry, dear Henry, dear Henry. I've just burnt the roast and I've ruined the sponge.
1: Well, that's a nice thing, isn't it? After I've been working...
0: Henry, I've got me secret supply.
1: You don't mean...
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1: Will you have a polo, dear Liza, dear Liza? Will you have a polo, dear Liza, polo?
0: How very kind of you, dear Henry. I most certainly will. I'll have three or four or maybe more.
1: But you take the old tube.
0: Because they happen to be my tube of polo, dear Henry. Have one. Mm.
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5: Revolting People by Andy Hamilton and Jay Tarsis, with Jay Tarsis, James Fleece, Hugh Dennis, Tony Morsley, Julia Hills and Andy Hamilton.
6: Dear Journal, hello there. Sorry, been meaning to write, but it's been crazy here in Maryland since the war began. To sum it up in four words, bang, bang, bang, and bang. People are calling it the American War of Independence, but I call it the War of Noisy Inconsiderateness.
7: Coach is your father. How's the shopkeeping business?
6: Well, 2 days ago I sold a nail, but it was returned yesterday, so I had this one day of euphoria, but after that it was...
7: Hell from Mars, Yalor. Is that your carpet bag packed by the door?
6: I'm afraid it is.
7: Grand Brulee, where are you going?
6: I can't help noticing, son, that you seem to be exclaiming in French.
7: I know. Sophisticated, isn't it?
6: Well, it would be sophisticated if you knew what any of the words meant.
7: Well, why do I need to know what the words mean? I've never let that hold me back in the past. Besides, nobody cares what French words mean. They're purely for decoration. So, where you headed, Cockavan?
6: I'm getting out of here, son. I can't take any more of this unrest and upheaval. You'll be fine without me, and you have your sister Mary for company, plus Sergeant McGurk and Captain Brimshaw.
7: But they're Brits. They're the enemy.
6: Oh, come on. They've coexisted under our roof for 3 years now, and apart from the occasional murder, they've been delightful non-paying guests.
7: Pate de foie gras. What's that noise?
6: That's the sound of a one-legged, one-armed redcoat climbing out of a barrel full of crackers.
8: Beg pardon for eavesdropping, Gov, but allow me to step in here for a moment, as I generally do in the nick of time, whenever there's a family crisis, which is ironic. I mean, never had a real family of my own, you know, unless you want to count that Belgian dwarf creature and her cubs.
6: McGurk, why were you in my cracker barrel?
8: For the crackers. Also, it's quite a good little hiding place, provided I keep the crunch into a minimum.
6: Those crackers are crunchless due to the mold.
8: I know. And surprisingly tasty it is, too.
6: You've been eating mold.
8: Yep.
6: McGurk, you make me want to vomit.
8: If I had a penny for every time I've heard that. Now then, Sam, did I overhear you saying you were thinking of doing a runner?
7: Yeah, he's going to abandon me, Crepe Suzette.
6: Well, you're welcome to come with me if you want, Joshua.
7: No, I can't leave. I have to stay here and look after my new pet bear.
6: Oh, no. Listen, we've talked about this, son. You can't keep catching wild animals and then trying to tame them. It always ends in tears. And look what happened with that coyote.
8: Why, what happened with the coyote?
7: Well, I looked after him for weeks, and then one day he just ran off into the woods on his own.
6: Well, not quite on his own. He took our next-door neighbor's leg with him.
7: Oh, the toilette. What a kerfuffle that caused.
8: So, Sammy boy, where are you heading off, then?
6: Going north.
8: Smart move, Sam. Yeah, heading north towards the battles. Flawless judgment yet again.
6: I'll be perfectly safe. I'm going to stay in a nice, quiet cottage in the country with my sister, Belle.
7: You mean I've got an auntie? I never knew that, Maldemar.
6: Yeah, aunties and uncles. Belle's the fourth of eight. There's Obadiah, Nathaniel, Nehemiah, Isaiah, Zachariah, Stacy, me, and Belle. But me and Belle haven't seen each other for over 20 years. There was a bit of a falling out.
8: Well, what was that argument about?
6: It was awful. I mean, you know, I don't want to talk about it. It's just too painful to go into.
8: You don't remember, do you?
6: Not really, no.
7: But, Croc Mashore, if you go away, what's going to happen to the shop?
6: Who cares? It's a useless shop. It's in the wrong location.
8: It's a prime location. It's your sales technique that's a problem. You have a bad attitude towards the customers.
6: Only because they're scum. They never buy anything.
8: Yeah, I get them buying.
6: Yeah, well, then you can have the run of my shop and anything you make you can keep.
8: Yeah.
6: Me, I'm off to New Jersey.
8: Oh, yeah, the famous New Jersey, home of nothing.
6: See you later, Joshua.
7: I bid you chapeau, Father.
8: Joshua, my boy, come and sit close by me.
7: Do I have to? Only your lights look kind of busy.
8: No, you'll be fine. You'll be fine. I'll calm down in a minute. Now, question for you, see? I've been through my share of combat, and but for the loss of 11 or 12 extremities, I'm still very much alive. Now, why do you think that is?
7: Oh, that's a difficult one, Bois de Boulogne.
8: Please let go of the French. Why am I still alive? I'm alive because I am...
7: silly.
8: No, I'm alive because I am crafty.
7: But you can be silly.
8: At times, possibly.
7: Silliness keeps clowns alive.
8: Yeah, why are we talking about clowns?
7: Well, I like clowns. The sillier the better.
8: Look, forget about the clowns, right?
7: All right, but you never really forget a clown. Clowns are forever.
8: All right, Joshua, don't say anything for a while, just in case I boil over with frustration and shoot you through the head. Now, listen, you need to learn the value of craftiness because it's about making the most of your opportunities. For instance, I believe I heard you mention just now that you were the proud owner of a bear. Only there's a lot of money to be made from bears. A good performing bear is better than a pension, especially if that pension's not linked to final salary.
7: Well, I'm not sure I like the idea of a performing bear. That sounds kind of demeaning.
8: All right, then how about bear fights?
7: It sounds a little cruel.
8: Not at all. It's magnificent. And there are lots of epic contests you can stage. There's a bear versus a bear. It's always good value. Or there's a bear versus dog. Bear versus Quaker. That's usually a bit shorter, you know, but it's guaranteed entertainment, I tell you.
7: How about a bear versus a clown?
8: Yeah, people have paid to see that, yeah.
7: No, I'm sorry, Sergeant. I just don't think my bear's a fighter.
8: Well, look, you let me be the judge of that. I bet he's a killer, isn't he? Is he outside, chained to a post somewhere, eh? Hey, where is this bear, eh?
7: He's in the cupboard.
8: In the cupboard, a bear in a cupboard.
7: Mm-hmm. He doesn't like the outdoors.
8: A bear who doesn't like the outdoors, yeah. Listen, Joshua, if you're tugging my todger, I will...
7: No. It's true. See?
8: Blimey, crikey, it's a bear.
7: There. Happy now?
8: Well, now open up again. Let me have a proper look at him. Well, he's a handsome creature and no mistake, and surprisingly tame. Yeah, you don't see many wild bears sitting on a chair with their legs crossed.
7: Well, we'd best leave him be now. He's going to get riled. You see?
8: Yeah, I didn't realise bears actually said grr. Wait a second, I recognise that voice. Ezekiel Spriggs, is that you?
9: No.
8: Yeah, it is you, Ezekiel.
9: Oh, damn. The roar was too much, wasn't it? I took my inspiration from Virgil himself, who loquaciously elucidated how, in order to gain entry into Troy, the ancient Greeks hollowed out an equine form of wood. Thus, so shall I thought, become Trojanus Ursus and insinuate myself into the...
8: Yeah, that's definitely Ezekiel. I know, because my good eye just clangs shut with boredom, yeah. Let's just cut to the chase, shall we? Why are you dressed as a bear?
9: Because there is a price on my head. Some crazed, fanatical revolutionaries are offering a reward for me. Just because I drew an irreverent cartoon of Thomas Jefferson with a bomb for a hat. Gangs of hooligans rampaging through the streets calling for my blood, and just over a cartoon. What is wrong with people? I mean, this isn't the 1600s, for God's sake.

0: for my blood, and just over a cartoon. What is wrong with people? I mean, this isn't the 1600s, for God's sake.
1: It's a good disguise, though, isn't it, Sergeant? I knitted it myself out of the skins of furry forest critters and bits of an old rug. That's why he's got one tartan kneecap.
2: It's a fine costume, Joshua. Magnificent craftsmanship, yeah. I particularly like the letters you've stitched onto his chest. Hello, my name is Brownie.
1: That's appliqué.
2: Is it really? Yeah.
0: Can I just say a few words?
2: I doubt it.
0: Well, clearly it is a priority of the most imperative magnitude that you do not disseminate news of my precise locality or of my incommunicado status inside this ingenious ursine persiflage.
2: I'm sorry, I blacked out halfway through.
0: Don't blab that I'm a bear.
2: Yeah, well, if you want to pass yourself off as a bear, there's a few things you need to remember. One, bears don't stand with their hands on their hips. Two, bears don't talk. And if they did talk, they wouldn't talk Nancy boy stuff about Troy. They'd say things like, you should see the salmon I caught yesterday, or I just crapped in the woods. Three, bears in captivity usually perform tricks for paying customers.
0: Oh, no. No, no, no, no, no. You're not turning me into some circus freak.
1: You see, I said my bear wouldn't be keen on the idea.
2: Yeah, this price that your enemies have put on your head, Ezekiel, how much would that be, exactly?
0: Oh, all right. But I'm not wearing a frilly tutu.
3: Oh, Mary.
4: Oh, Walter.
3: Mary.
4: Oh, Walter.
3: Oh, Mary.
4: Oh, is it me, or does this conversation sound a little limited?
3: It's nerves. For what I want to do next, I need to go down on my knees.
4: Oh, this looks promising.
3: To propose marriage.
4: Oh. Anyway, there's no prospect of us getting married until the fighting is over.
3: Well, perhaps the fighting will soon stop. Personally, I favor a diplomatic solution negotiated by an international organization of United Nations.
4: Yeah, like that'd work. No, this is a fight to the end. You British are doomed. To quote the great Thomas Jefferson, we have to rip out their throats, gouge their eyes, tear off their ears, and then spit in the holes.
3: Jefferson said that?
4: Well, I'm paraphrasing.
3: What if I changed my allegiance, my darling? What if I joined your cause? We could get married then, couldn't we?
4: But you'd be a turncoat. I could never love a turncoat. Have the courage of your stupid, antiquated convictions.
3: I get so confused.
4: Besides, you being an officer in the British Army somehow makes the relationship more, you know, sleeping with the enemy, as it were. It's thrilling.
3: It's cheap and tawdry.
4: Like I said, thrilling.
3: Sometimes I'm overwhelmed with shame.
4: Also thrilling.
3: Strictly speaking, I shouldn't even be here with you.
4: Well, it's lucky you are.
3: What does that mean?
4: Let's put it this way. You're better off here nibbling on me than in your barracks at approximately 2:17 this afternoon.
3: What? Oh, confound you, Mary. Now I've got to get back and warn the troops of this rebel treachery.
4: No, you don't. The troops are all Hessians, brutish German mercenaries who deserve what's coming to them and then some.
2: Captain, shocking news. I came as quickly as I could, which wasn't as quick as I'd have liked, because I had to fight off a couple of beavers who wanted my wooden leg for their dam. But you still see the tooth marks.
3: What is the shocking news?
2: The barracks have been penetrated.
4: Lucky barracks.
3: How many attackers?
2: Several hundred.
3: Damage?
2: Light.
3: Casualties?
2: None.
3: Then what did the rebels attack with? Sticks?
2: No, sir. Mockery. They breached our ranks and then pulled lots of faces and stuck their tongues out.
3: Good grief.
2: Yeah, yeah. Then they taunted the Hessians by telling them obscure, hard-to-get jokes and then teasing the poor Germans for being humourless.
3: Oh, this is a new and terrible kind of warfare.
4: Oh, get off your high horse. What about the Brits' behaviour? Is that any more honourable? Constantly dragging our women off to secret hideaways and then having their wicked way with them for several hours at a time?
3: Stop it, Mary.
4: Till the poor creatures are weak from ecstasy.
3: It's not going to work, Mary.
4: Their heaving bosoms glistening with sweat.
3: Mary, I know what you're trying to do and I cannot be inflamed. I must return to the garrison. You'll accompany me, Sergeant?
2: Pray not, sir. I've got to get back to mind the shop.
4: Where's my father?
2: He had to go to New Jersey.
4: Why? Did he lose a bet?
2: Bit rough on you, all this, eh, Mary? The captain breezing off like that with you in a state of heightened female arousal. Of course, if you wanted a bit of help with that, I could probably see my way clear.
4: Kirk, I would rather eat 300 porcupines and then throw myself in front of a herd of stampede.

0: disgusting wildebeest.
1: So that's a maybe then, is it?
2: Can you tell me where I am, barkeep?
3: I don't like being called barkeep. My name is Jake, just in case you were thinking of being polite.
2: Very well, Jake. Can you tell me where I am, please?
3: This is the 1 mile in.
2: Why is it called that?
3: Because it's 1 mile from Baltimore.
2: No, it's not. It's 20 miles from Baltimore.
3: Yep. Well, that's estate agents for you. How long you been traveling?
2: I left Baltimore a week ago.
3: You only made 20 miles in a week?
2: Well, I was supposed to be taking the coach, but it was delayed due to leaves on the cobbles.
3: What, again? I bet that doesn't happen in other countries.
2: Yeah, then it got canceled due to the wrong kind of horse. So I hired a mule.
3: But 20 miles in a week, that's still mighty slow going.
2: Yeah, well, I think we may have been traveling in circles. Perhaps my mule has an inner ear problem. I don't know.
3: And where are you headed, mule permitting?
2: I have to go to New Jersey.
3: Oh, you lost a bet, huh?
2: No, I'm heading north to see my sister, Belle. I haven't seen her in 20 years, and this is...
3: Wait a second. Did you say your name was Belle? There's a lady at the other end of the bar called Belle. Kind of looks like you. Same kind of horsey face.
2: Well, are you sure?
4: Samuel! What an extraordinary coincidence!
2: I know! This is one of those coincidences that can happen in real life, but when you see them in stories, they can look contrived.
4: I know! 20 years. Listen, let me introduce my traveling companion. This is my daughter, Patience. Patience, this is your Uncle Samuel.
5: Enchantée! Et le bœuf bourguignon!
4: She's not actually French, but she is very, very tall.
5: I'm 18 and I like clowns.
4: I'm not sure I really understand her. She's a bit of a one-off.
2: You want to bet?
4: And how's your family? How's your wife? What was her name?
2: Elizabeth. We're not together anymore. It turned out that physically she was more interested in that girl-girl thing that no one's thought of a name for yet.
4: I'm sorry.
2: Yeah. How's your husband?
4: Dave.
2: Dave, yeah.
4: No longer with us.
2: Oh.
4: To be honest, he was never really the same after your pet falcon pecked out his eyes.
2: Oh, that's what the row was about. Yeah. I remember now. I must have blanked it out.
4: But that was then. This is now.
2: Oh, that is so true.
5: Priority at what? Can I have a drink, please, Mama?
4: Of course, dear. Another shot of lemonade, barkeep.
3: Sure. Gigantic idiot girls, Mum.
2: He prefers to be called Jake because that's who he is.
4: Oh, right.
5: So, plume de matante, Uncle Sam, what are you doing here?
2: Well...
3: He's heading north to New Jersey.
4: Don't be silly. What, towards the fighting? Only a moron would do something like that.
2: Yeah, how stupid would that be?
4: I know.
2: Heading north. Are you kidding? I think you must have misheard me there, Jakey boy. You don't like being called Jakey boy, do you?
6: All right, lads, let's shut up shop. That's a good day's selling we've done there.
7: Can I get out of this bearer suit now?
6: No, someone might come in, and you know what those rebels will do if they catch you.
7: It's like an oven in here.
6: Mm-hmm. Is it hotter than tar?
7: No.
6: No, exactly. Tarring and feathering is the alternative to the bear costume.
7: I know. I wouldn't mind just the feathering. I could probably cope with that.
8: Yeah, but the feathers would fall off without the tar.
7: Why can't they just use ordinary glue?
8: Well, then it would be gluing and feathering, wouldn't it?
6: Mm.
8: And that just sounds like handicraft.
6: Yeah, he's right.
7: I guess so.
8: Besides, I think the feathering is largely ceremonial. It's the tar that rips huge chunks of flesh off your body.
6: Yeah. The feathers are just a tickly finale, really, aren't they?
8: Je suis un parapluie.
7: You just said you were an umbrella.
8: Wow, how neat is that?
6: No, it's not neat. It's gibberish.
7: True, though somehow when he says it, it sounds strangely profound. But listen, what if I convince these maniacal rebels that I'm no longer a loyalist by coming up with some patriotic revolutionary slogans?
8: Yeah, that's a good idea, Brownie.
7: How about, give me liberty or give me an address I can send some kind of donation to?
8: Not very stirring.
7: I've got it. You're going to love this one. What makes me sad is that I don't have more lives than the one I have. But if I had 9 lives, as some say felines do, I would give at least 7 of them in the cause of liberty.
6: Catchy.
7: These are the times that try men's souls.
6: Heard it.
7: I can smell urine.
6: No, that's not a good slogan.
7: No, that's a fact.
6: Oh, I see. All right, so... Shh, someone's coming.
8: Oh, it's Mary.
6: Oh, nice night to be out.
5: Yes, I...
6: I was talking to your nipples. Oh, come on, miss. That was just flirtatious repartee, wasn't it?
5: Where's Captain Brimshaw?
6: Well, last time I saw him, he was up at the barracks trying to restore the morale of those poor frightened Hessians. That was quite the foray your lads conducted. German baiting. A seldom used strategy, yet strangely effective. Like the French windbreaking tactic, only less whiffy.
5: Yes. Is your bear all right, Joshua?
8: He's just eating some honey, Mary. Surely you've seen a bear eating honey before.
5: Yes, but not using a knife to spread it on a waffle. Walter!
0: Good evening, Miss Oliphant.
5: Well, that's a stiff greeting, even by your tight-arsed standards.
0: Yes, well, I've just returned from trying to repair the emotional damage that your rebellious cohorts have inflicted on our German comrades. So I'm afraid I'm more than a little bit cross with you, actually.
5: Well, that's a shame, because I've decided to accept your proposal of marriage.
0: Accept my proposal?
5: Yes.
0: But I'm speechless, totally speechless. Only a few days ago you were poo-pooing the very idea, and now here you are, having had a complete change of heart. On the one hand, I'm turning cartwheels in my head, yet on the other, since I've been rebuffed by you so many times in the past, there's a degree of scepticism as to your genuine intentions. Is it any surprise that I feel so bemused and confounded by your womanly contrariness?
6: I thought you said you were speechless.
0: Well, Mary, I'm not your marionette.
8: Hey, how come he's allowed to say French stuff?
0: I'm withdrawing my proposal. I can be contrary, too. You're playing some kind of game, Mary, while I'm not a fool.
6: Permission to speak, sir?
0: Yes, Sergeant?
6: You are a fool.
0: What?
6: You're a fool if you don't accept this lady's offer. Look at her. Peaches and cream complexion, strawberry lips, ripe as a cherry, and I'm pretty sure I can work melons in here somewhere.
5: Do you want another one, McGurk?
6: But I am pleading your cause, miss. You just heard me compare you to all manner of fruit.
5: Yeah, well, I don't need your...
6: Samuel, I thought you were heading north to New Jersey.
2: Only an idiot would head north.
6: And you did?
2: No. No, I went to meet these two lovely ladies, and they are...
4: Oh, my God, it's a bear.
8: Don't worry, lady. He's tame.
5: Does he do tricks?
6: Oh, yes.
4: The bear is shaking his head.
6: Yeah, that's one of his tricks. Cute, innit? For sixpence, I can get him to put on his tutu and do pirouettes.
7: McGurk!
4: What did he say? Sounded like McGurk.
6: Yeah, McGurk. That's the call of the brown, tartan-kneed, urine-smelling bear. Yeah.
2: Everyone, this is my long-lost sister, Belle, and she's going to be staying with us. And isn't that great?
8: Hey, who's the huge girl standing next to her?
2: Patience.
8: Well, I was only asking. You were being so long-winded that I...
2: No. Her name is Patience.
8: Oh. Hey, I knew some people in hospital with that name.
2: Oh. She's your cousin.
5: Shemanda Fair et Pamplemousse.
8: Boy, how sophisticated is she?
5: Cree de coeur, Cousin Joshua. How tall are you?
8: 7'4".
5: Me too. Hit me in the arm with all your might.
8: All right.
5: Didn't feel a thing.
8: Now you do it to me. Didn't even tickle.
5: Bash me in the face.
8: My turn. Now with the shovel. Wow. This is great.
5: Wanna go outside and throw some cows?
8: I sure do.
2: Well, they seem to have hit it off. Now, Belle, this is my daughter, Mary.
5: Nice to meet you, Aunt Belle.
2: And this is Captain Walter Brimshaw.
4: Oh, you look most distinguished in your uniform, Captain.
5: Back up, honey. He's mine.
0: Certainly I'm not.
2: I'm sorry, Belle. Brimshaw and Mary have this very on-off, up-down relationship. It's ridiculous.
0: She's ridiculous.
5: Oh, I'm ridiculous, am I? Mister, I'll propose marriage, and then when she says yes, I'll withdraw my proposal, pants.
0: You sound stupid when you talk in hyphens.
5: Right! That does it!
0: Ow!
2: Mary, give me that. Oh, I'm so sorry about this unpleasantness, Belle.
4: No, it's... Fine, don't worry. I'm from New Jersey. I'm used to seeing people get shovels in the face.
6: Allow me to introduce myself, as obviously no one else is going to. I'm Sergeant Roy McGirt, at your service.
4: Pleased to meet you.
6: You will be, darling.
4: Right. Sam's told me a lot about you, Sergeant.
6: Not the unsavory parts, I trust.
9: What other parts are there?
6: Nice quip, Sam. Yeah, do that again, I'll rip your throat out.
4: Do you think I could possibly use the bathroom?
6: Oh, I just saw the bear go in there.
4: Oh.
6: He might be a while, he likes to read the newspaper. Tell me, Belle, have you ever wondered what it'd be like to make love to a one-legged, one-armed, one-eyed, one-eared man?
4: Oh, dear Lord, have mercy.
6: Yep, that's what you'll be shouting. And it won't be from the splinters.
2: Well, Belle and I haven't seen each other for 20 years.
8: Oh, is that right?
2: I blinded her husband, and then he died. But she's fine with that now. And what's more, she said she'd like to stay with us for a couple of weeks.
4: Oh, yeah. About that. I just remembered a friend of ours is having this thing.
2: This thing?
4: Yeah. Further south in Mexico, as it turns out. It's a sombrero-themed thing, which is why it has to be in Mexico. We don't really want to go, but we promise. Anyway, it's been lovely to meet you all, so don't bother to see us out. We'll just find a road somewhere. Anyway, bye, take care. Let's do lunch, yeah?
2: McGurk, what are you doing down here in the shop in the middle of the night?
6: Oh, can't sleep. Keep having naughty dreams about your sister.
2: I'm getting that vomit reflex again.
6: I just can't work out why she took off so sudden like that.
2: Well, let's see. She arrived, and within 5 minutes, she encountered a bear. And then her niece threatened to attack her. And then she saw a man being hit with a shovel. Then she couldn't use the toilet because the bear was in there reading a newspaper. And then she was harassed by a one-armed, one-legged sex maniac. And then she just left. I mean, it's a complete mystery. Aren't people funny?
6: You blame me, don't you?
2: You played your part.
6: Yeah, I came on strong and she felt threatened by her overpowering attraction for me. She just couldn't trust herself to stay. I should have toned down the animal magnetism.
2: Yeah, well, certainly the animal part.
6: Yeah, Sam, what do you think of the changes I've made at the shop this week? It's made a very healthy profit, you know, thanks to my decision to go over to selling wartime supplies.
2: Yeah, I saw the sales slogan above the door, that everything you need to shoot your neighbor. And a little bit more.
6: Yeah, yeah. Signs are good crowd pullers, aren't they? Like that one in the corner there, yeah?
2: A special offer, 3 for 2.
6: Yeah, it's a well-known sales technique.
2: Sure, I know. I just haven't seen it on a pile of coffins before.
6: Yeah.
8: Father, I can't sleep. Why did Aunt Belle and Patience have to leave? I miss Patience. She knows even more French words that she doesn't understand the meaning of than I do.
2: I'm sure you'll see her again someday.
8: Yeah. And maybe then she and I could get married.
2: No, son, that would never work.
8: Why not?
2: Because you and Patience are cousins, and it's not good for cousins to marry. Because, sadly, if cousins marry, then what you can end up with is...
6: Norfolk.
2: Listen, I'm sure you'll see Patience again someday. Now, you head on back to bed.
8: Gardu Nore, bon abattoir, Papa.
2: Same to you, son. Boy, this is a crazy house. Do you know that? And look at that idiot Ezekiel out on the lawn pretending to be a bear. That's ridiculous.
6: That's not Ezekiel. That's a real bear.
2: How can you be sure?
6: Well, it's the distinctive bear-like way that he's creeping up on the bear that's engrossed in the newspaper.
2: Oh, yeah.
6: Damn, you know, I could have charged a fortune for this. Bear versus unpopular windbag.
2: We should really warn Ezekiel that he's about to be mauled, shouldn't we?
6: Yeah, of course we should, yeah.
2: Yeah, we better step in and do something.
6: Yeah. In a minute. Cup of tea?
2: Why not?
10: Revolting People featured Jay Tarsis as Samuel, Andy Hamilton as Sergeant McGurk, Tony Maudsley as Joshua, Julia Hills as Mary, and James Fleet as Captain Brimshaw. Ezekiel was played by Hugh Dennis and Belle by Rebecca Front. Revolting People was written by Jay Tarsis and Andy Hamilton and produced by Paul Mayhew Archer.

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0: Well, that's another fine mess you've gotten us into.
1: It's a minor snag.
0: No, no, it's not a minor snag. It's a prison riot. Now, just remind me, what's the mantra I get every morning when I walk through the door? Prentice McCabe are the top government media relations agency in London. We are never knowingly outweezed.
1: And we have not been outweezed. We've been temporarily incommoded.
0: Charles, against the advice of the senior partner...
1: The older partner, Martin.
0: The older and wiser partner, I rather think. You accept a commission from some bunch of lefty Guardian readers who want to let everybody out of prison.
1: They do not want to let everybody out. They've enlisted my unique skills to persuade our political masters to show courage and honesty for once in their benighted lives and nail the lie that prison works. This is a battle for hearts and minds.
0: And a riot in Brixton is part of the master plan?
1: Well, what's a riot amongst friends?
0: They've taken two Labour MPs hostage.
1: The Prime Minister's got hundreds of Labour MPs. He's hardly going to miss two, is he?
2: Charles, over here.
1: Ah, over here, yes.
2: Are you sure this is safe?
1: Of course this is safe. This is Middlesbrough Football Club. There's nobody here at all.
2: Charles, our relationship has reached a defining moment.
1: You're going to ask me to marry you, aren't you? All these years and I never knew.
2: I'm going to ask you to ditch these prison reform people. Charles, you've been extremely useful to Downing Street. You've done on the government's behalf a lot of messy, difficult things. You've done them with skill and discretion.
1: You are going to ask me to marry you.
2: I want you to know how grateful the Prime Minister is. He would say thank you if only he didn't have to deny your existence. Charles, you're on the wrong side of this argument.
1: Which argument are we talking?
2: We are going to crush this absurd riot in Brixton. We're going to crush it with a ruthlessness that will make the Tories look like soft, soppy, pinko, knicker-wetting minis.
1: Do you know what you remind me of, Archie? A pimply, weedy adolescent in a rugby changing room proudly counting his pubes. I'm a man, even if I need a microscope to prove it.
2: You don't actually believe this nonsense about reforming the prisons, do you? For pity's sake, man, what's got into you? How many times have we met in this room and I've said, I've got a job for you? And you say, oh good, I do hope it's something messy. We don't employ Prentice McCabe to parade its political conscience. Now, that is adolescence.
1: Look, I'm employed by an association that wishes to reform our penal system. Naturally, I give them maximum energy and commitment, as I do to any client.
2: I know you do. That's why we don't want you on the wrong side. We've got too much respect for you. Charles, don't get in the way on this one. Not if you wish this lucrative relationship to continue. I need your response now, Charles.
1: Archie, let me say this as a man of unflinching principled consistency. What's in it for me?
2: I'm sorry?
1: Well, it's all very well being one of the people of the night, your existence officially denied, but it does get a little lonely.
2: What are we talking?
1: A knighthood.
2: What?
1: Sir Charles Prentice.
2: So you'll drop all this nonsense about prison reform if we give knighthoods to you and Martin?
1: Who said anything about Martin? Archie, if you're going to have principles in this life, it is essential that they have a certain infinite flexibility, just like the Prime Minister's.
3: Tell the Home Secretary not the flak jacket.
4: I think he looks rather good in it.
3: What he needs is an air of sober responsibility. And tell him to wear a sensible shirt, not that stripy one. We can't have him showing up outside Brixton in a shirt that looks like the top half of a clown suit.
4: All right, I'll tell him.
3: And, not the tie with the bunny rabbit, even if his children did give it to him. You cannot order a riot squad to enter a prison wearing a tie with bunny rabbits. Janice, have you got the script?
4: Yeah, it's here.
3: Let's check this over. Tough measure, blah, blah, blah. We'll always stand firm against criminals, blah, blah.
4: You don't think there's any chance of them calling off this riot, do you?
3: God, I certainly hope not.
0: I knew it. I always knew it. There comes a time when a man must stand up and be counted. Am I a man or am I a sheep? Arise, Sir Principles. Meh.
1: Martin, I was persuaded by the power of Archie's arguments.
0: Of course you were.
1: And after all, why shouldn't I accept some token of Downing Street's esteem? I have done the state some service.
0: And he's paid us a lot of money.
1: We can never overlook the importance of our government retainer, certainly.
0: We must reform the prison system.
1: As indeed we must, when the time is right, when resources permit.
0: And in the meantime, we will reluctantly accept the baubles and bangles of government patronage, the crass comforts of cronyism, the piffling perks of privilege.
1: Well, up to a point.
0: Charles, I am getting a knighthood as well, aren't I?
1: I don't recall any mention of that. What was it Archie said? I shall always think of Martin as plain Martin. Sir Charles and plain Martin.
0: Oh. Not Sir Bauble and Sir Bangle.
1: I fear not.
5: Mr. Prentice, Charlotte is here from prison reform people.
1: Ah, this promises to be a rather delicate interview.
0: And I have no hesitation in leaving you to it.
1: Well, I would welcome a little moral support.
0: And I would welcome a trip to the palace. A quick tap with the old sword, walking backwards in knee-length breeches. But you can't always get what you want, can you? If knee-length breeches are off, then so am I.
5: But Charles, this is our big chance. We can use this to put the prisoner's case. I thought I persuaded you. You know prison is a waste of money.
1: Yes, well, it is.
5: It doesn't reduce crime.
1: It certainly doesn't.
5: A courageous government would tell people the truth and search for alternatives.
1: I could not agree with you more.
5: So I have persuaded you.
1: You've persuaded my brain, yes. But sadly not my wallet or my vanity.
5: You've been bought off.
1: Bought off? What an extraordinary suggestion.
5: What have they done? Offered you a peerage?
1: Of course they haven't. No, as a matter of fact, they haven't. Lord Prentice of the Wheeze. Oh, then. Well, no, Charlotte, face the facts. We are coming up to an election. Crime is a major issue. The government must be seen to be tough, especially because it's a Labour government. Governments of the left are always under pressure to prove their virility, flash their cojones.
5: And prisoners don't vote.
1: How cynical. And how completely correct.
5: So when the Home Secretary orders the storming of the prison, we can't rely on you to represent us?
1: Well, no.
5: I'm really disappointed in you, Charles.
1: Charlotte, this is an election year. You're a well-meaning, idealistic, virtuous radical, much to be admired, and lousy box office. Look, come back after the election.
5: No, I don't think so. I'll see myself out.
1: Charlotte!
5: Don't bother. What did you do with your cojones, Charles? Exchange them for two tickets to the Cup Final and dinner with Charlie Whelan?
1: Such bitterness in one so young. Spring lamb in a sauce of cyanide.
0: How did that go?
1: Well, it went.
0: Well, don't sit round worrying about it. Charles, you're put on this earth to be an untrustworthy, calculating swine.
1: Yes. Thank you, Martin.
0: Shifting, difficult to grip, and as malleable as a mountain of merd. Drink at the club?
1: Oh, not your ruddy gentleman's club. Moth-eaten sofas and moth-eaten members.
0: And a restful haven to mull over the day with a glass of mulled wine Maurice.
1: Look, the place to go is Bangkok Banger.
0: What?
1: It's the restaurant. The food is a subtle fusion of authentic Thai cuisine with greasy spoon garbage. They tell me the black pudding green curry is a revelation. Simply everyone is going there.
0: And I'm simply going somewhere else. Sandy?
6: Yes?
0: Walk into the tube.
6: No, I've just got a few things to clear up.
0: Then I'll bid you good night. Enjoy your bacon in grease and lemongrass or whatever.
1: Good night, Martin.
6: Mr. Prentice?
1: Yes, Sandy.
6: Can I have a word with you?
1: If it's about the invoice to the prison reform people, don't send one. I think it might be adding insult to a sense of utter betrayal.
6: Well, no, it's about my dad.
1: Yes?
6: You know that my dad is doing 3 years in Brixton?
1: Yes, I did know that, and naturally I'm sorry.
6: Oh, don't be sorry. He ought to be doing 23 years. Only he's in D-Wing, where the riot is. See, he's not involved. My dad doesn't do rioting. Breaking and entering he does, a bit of aggressive begging and the odd bit of fraud, but not rioting.
1: I'm glad to hear he's not involved.
6: Yeah, but they said on the news that they're going to send in riot troops, make an example of the prisoners. Well, people are going to get hurt, aren't they?
1: Well, yes, I'm very much afraid they are.
6: And I was wondering if there's anything he could do. I mean, I've never asked you for anything before. Well, except a pay rise, which...
1: Yes, well, we are looking at salary structures at the moment.
6: But never mind that now. You're supposed to have influence, aren't you? We deal with the government at the highest level. I'm always saying that to potential clients.
1: Yes, and unusually for this outfit, it happens to be true.
6: All of this protest blew up because some of the inmates demanded Sky Sports 1, 2 and 3 on their tellies. Oh, and a selection of all-night channels for the discerning adult.
1: Well, you see, the trouble is, Sandy, that kind of thing doesn't go down well with voters. They expect prisons to be austere.
6: Austere, yeah. Have you ever been in Brixton? Anyway, I thought I'd ask.
1: I'll have to think about it.
6: Yeah, good night.
1: Oh, God.
0: Well, of course, I'm only plain Martin.
1: This is no time for that. Look.
0: Say it, Charles.
1: Well, the thing is...
0: Say it.
1: The thing is... I need your help.
0: Of course you do. The benefit of my first-class mind.
1: Yes, the benefit of your first-class mind.
0: How do you wheeze your way out of this one? Well, you know what this calls for?
1: Well, I was hoping you were going to tell me.
0: It calls for a glass of mulled claret. Ah, splendid.
7: Your claret, messieurs.
0: Thank you, Maurice.
7: Maurice, monsieur.
1: Maurice, one of the few pleasures of drinking in this decaying dump is the pleasure of favouring you with an elegant put-down, a withering witticism.
7: Oui, monsieur.
1: Bugger off, Maurice.
7: Oui, monsieur.
1: Martin.
0: It's the clothes that do it, isn't it? Charles, recommend an urgent meeting with Archie. And you put to him the following.
2: Charles, I hope this is going to be quick. We're in the middle of a crisis.
1: I want to tell you a story, Archie.
2: I don't have the time,
1: A story
2: Charles.
1: About a government minister. We'll call him the Home Secretary. It's just a name. Now, this minister had been a bit of a student radical in his youth, and he was terribly ashamed of it. And he spent the rest of his life trying to prove to himself and everybody else that he was a big, grown-up politician. And came the day some poor, unfortunate prisoner decided to relieve the tedium by rioting. And our nameless minister said, "This is my big moment. This is where I show them how tough and macho and right-wing I really am."
2: And how I've got the support of every poll in every paper.
1: Yes, the polls. Archie, let me tell you about the pants of Naughty Knickers Nance. Now, the pants of Naughty Nance varied with circumstance.
2: Charles.
1: For when they were up, they were up. And when they were down, they were down. And when they were only halfway up, the magistrates couldn't decide between a fine and a suspended sentence.
2: Charles, I'm sure you're driving at something, because you usually are. But what are you driving at, Charles?
1: I'm driving at this. Opinion polls go up, go down, and hover about in the middle. You cannot govern a country by slavishly following the polls.
2: Yes, you can.
1: It's the oldest question in the political book. What happens to the polls when they bring out the body bags? But damn it, that lunatic is proposing to send a riot squad into a prison. What are they taking with them? Balloons, cakes, and vol-au-vents?
2: All right, you've made your point. What are you suggesting?
1: I'm suggesting a last-minute intervention from Number 10. Averting bloodshed, diffusing the crisis, showing wisdom and compassion and getting favourable headlines for a fortnight.
2: Ah, yes, you are driving at something, aren't you?
1: In a modern country, there must be better ways of resolving a modern riot. You know the kind of thing. I can leave that to you. And, of course, an understated but unmistakable rebuke to your well-meaning but overzealous colleague, the Home Hothead. Point?
2: Yes, point. The problem is, Charles, it may be too late.
1: Then I suggest, dear Archie, that you get on with it.
2: Yes.
3: Any minute now.
4: Gail, can I ask you something?
5: Of course you can.
4: The announcement about sending the troops or riot squad, whoever they are. Well, why does it matter so much to you, to the Gail Shand agency?
3: Look, what is the one thing that stops us from being the top, the number one?
4: Is this a Charles Prentice thing?
3: You bet it's a Charles Prentice thing.
4: I was afraid it might be.
3: I've tried everything I know to get the gold account, the hotline to Number 10, the Downing Street account. Well, all right, up to now I haven't quite managed it.
4: You don't think this gets a bit crude, do you? A bit childish?
3: Listen, what's the best way to win the Downing Street hush-hush account? To put our own boy in the job.
4: If you say so.
3: This is his big moment. This is when he gets to be centre stage. This is when he says, "I am a strong leader. I am fit to lead a great nation."
4: Yeah. You know, if you don't mind me saying so, it's a pity you're already married. You and Charles Prentice were meant for each other. Why does it matter so much to be number one instead of number two?
3: Turn the news on and you'll find out.
4: If you say so.
8: And in a dramatic development within the last few moments, the Prime Minister has intervened personally in the prison disturbance here at Brixton. A spokesman for Number 10 said there had to be a better way to solve such problems than through violence and what he called hairy-chested grandstanding. The spokesman emphasised that this was not a criticism of the Home Secretary, whose position was unassailable.
4: No. No, no, no. I knew you could do it, Mr. Prentice.
1: No, no, really, no, no. Honestly, stop. Oh, you have.
0: So, the whole thing ended peacefully, Charles.
1: Not a drop of blood. And the PM, without surrendering the principal, has agreed to consider the prisoner's demand.
0: And the two Labour MPs are safe?
1: Yes, Archie was rather odd about that. He said, "I don't care about them. They both abstained on the vote to privatise air safety." His exact words were, "I've got a little list and there'd none of them be missed."
6: Anyway, well done.
1: Well, I wouldn't have wanted your father to get hurt.
6: No, he can carry on rotting in peace now.
1: Come.
9: Charles.
1: Charlotte.
9: Well done.
1: Yes, well, it was one of my best wheezes.
0: One of your best wheezes? Yeah, yes, I think I'll leave you to it, Charles. I'll go and find some real clients. Sandy, let's go through the post, shall we? We'll leave Charles with the Guardian.
6: Okay.
8: Is there something the matter with your partner?
1: Well, professional jealousy.
8: Well, now, that concludes phase one.
1: Phase one?
8: Well, Charles, this is only the beginning.
1: Oh, no, I don't think so. I think you'll find it's the end. Yes, quite definitely the end. So, sorry to rush you. Urgent meeting. I'm launching Matt Munro's comeback.
8: But he's dead.
1: Yeah, well, it's going to be a very challenging assignment. After that, I'm relaunching the public image of Sir Michael Caine as a man who never whinges about anything. It promises me rather a taxing day, really.
5: Oh, Charles, we've only just started. Look, you did really well. You've averted bloodshed. You've made the Home Secretary look silly.
1: Well, I can hardly claim the credit for that.
5: We haven't won the battle for the hearts and minds. We haven't persuaded people of the case for prison reform.
1: You've got a monomania about this.
5: Of course I have. It's my job. Now, what I want you to do is to host a series of seminars for MPs and newspaper editors, and then we'll run a nationwide campaign.
1: No!
5: But Charles...
1: Charlotte, I have suffered one brief attack of conscience. I am now cured. I'm now reverting to type. You may have been put on this earth to do good. I was not. You know that song, Somewhere in My Wicked Childhood, I Must Have Done Something Good? Well, in my case, nothing springs to mind. Nothing good at all.
5: But Charles...
1: Categorically, no. Goodbye.
5: But...
1: Charlotte, nothing but nothing will induce me to touch the prison reform campaign ever again.
3: I love doing it to that Elgar.
1: Elgar is like Matt Munro.
3: What?
1: He's dead.
3: Charles, there's a... something I've got to tell you.
1: Well, if you're going to tell me you're married, I already know. Not that you told me at the time, of course.
3: Oh, don't start again.
1: Gail, you should have married me. We could have done things together.
3: We do things together, Charles. Beethoven at the Ritz, Debussy at the Dorchester, Elgar at the Savoy.
1: How could anybody prefer an insect specialist from Philadelphia to me?
3: That's what I want to tell you. I'm, moving to Philadelphia.
1: What?
3: Yes, the thing is, Jim's work is going to keep him in the States, and there aren't a lot of jobs for insect specialists in London.
1: But what about your career?
3: Oh, I think I can make it in the States. They're crying out for political lobbyists. And I am the best, after all.
1: The second best?
3: No, not the second best.
1: So, no more Beethoven?
3: No, afraid not.
1: Well, it's been fun.
3: I'm not saying it hasn't been.
1: Remember that afternoon at the Lanesborough? We were doing it to Johann Strauss, and you kept saying 1, 2, 3, 1, 2, 3. It was most off-putting, really.
3: I bet nobody else has done it under a table at the Mirabelle.
1: Yeah, with Marco Pierre White saying, I recommend the oysters.
3: And you shouted from beneath the tablecloth, so do I, matey. Of course, it isn't just the sex.
1: It is mostly the sex.
3: Oh. No, no, no, it's the fight. The professional fight. It's been good having a rival who's almost as good as I am.
1: Gail, I'm better than you are. I taught you everything you know.
3: All right. One last time. One last fight. Grand Slam final, fifth set tiebreak. To the finish. Yes?
1: Well, it sounds irresistible.
3: It was you who got the PM to intervene at Brixton, wasn't it?
1: I'm afraid it was.
3: All right. The Home Secretary is making a speech next week promising to make conditions in our prisons tougher, harsher and more austere. I wrote the speech. Get it stopped.
1: Come again?
3: Persuade the Home Secretary to make a speech right at the start of the election campaign saying we need a more liberal, compassionate penal system. If he uses the words, prison doesn't work, then you win.
1: Oh, no, no, but that can't be done.
3: And I thought this was Charles Prentice.
1: Well, what do I get if I win?
3: My business. All my existing clients.
1: And if I lose?
3: Then I get these.
1: Ooh.
3: As souvenirs to take to Philadelphia.
1: You're betting your business against my...
3: fifth set tiebreak. To the finish. New balls, please.
9: You bet what?
1: Well... It adds spice, Martin. It makes life interesting.
9: But, Charles, if you lose...
1: I'm not going to lose.
9: But you said yourself this can't be done. It's impossible.
1: To wheeze the impossible wheeze.
10: Charles, the PM is the man who said, tough on crime, tough on the causes of crime. It's the only memorable thing he ever has said. And he forgot about the causes bit as soon as he became Prime Minister.
1: Well, yes, that's broadly true.
9: So he's suddenly going to go soft... The Tories will have a field day, Charles. Charles, I am sorely tempted to throw your own words back at you. I'm not touching this with a barge pole. This is unachievable.
1: Nothing is unachievable for Prentice McCain.
10: No, just Prentice on this occasion. In my case, those things that are attached are staying attached. Do you know any good surgeons? Only I don't think I'd let the National Health Service loose on an operation like that.
1: There will be no operation. I'm going to win. And you're quite right, Martin. I'm going to do it without any assistance from you.
10: Now, where have I heard that before?
5: Janice, I
3: Don't think we can put this in a speech for the Home Secretary.
11: Well, you said you wanted a quotation.
3: Yes, I don't think I want... No matter what they do or say, it makes no difference anyway. Whatever it is, I'm against it.
11: Well, that sums up the Home Secretary perfectly.
3: Yes, but I was hoping for a quote from one of the great thinkers. This isn't exactly John Stuart Mill, is it?
11: No, it's Groucho Marx.
3: Yes. Look, I know you've been working very hard lately, but I don't think the Home Sec can wind up a speech about law and order and crime and punishment by saying, in the immortal words of Groucho Marx, it doesn't add to the dignity of the proceedings. We are seeking to boost his stature, his gravitas. Whenever we write a speech for the Home Secretary, we must always ask the question, does his gravitas look big in this?
11: Yes. Okay.
3: It's, all right, I think the rest of it's fine. I say to the muggers, they will be curfewed. I say to those who vandalise phone boxes, they will be curfewed. People who stand on the wrong side of tube escalators, they will be curfewed. As long as I am Home Secretary, everybody under the age of 27 will be in bed by 5 o'clock. And poor Charles is trying to turn this man into a prison reformer.
0: Good morning, good morning, good morning.
9: For a chap who's gambled his manhood on achieving the impossible, you are remarkably chipper.
0: I had a 3-hour meeting last night.
9: Oh, you really do know how to live, don't you? How do you stand the excitement?
0: I had a 3-hour meeting with the Prime Minister.
9: You actually got to see the PM, but Prentice McCabe are strictly barred from Downing Street. We're not supposed to exist, remember?
0: The Prime Minister is in our debt. He agreed this once to meet me. He listened to the case. I appealed to him as a Christian, a decent man, and a serious thinker.
9: Well, that's a straight naught out of three.
0: I put the case on grounds of humanity, that it is barbaric and inhumane. I put the case on grounds of practicality, that it just doesn't work. And I then put the case on grounds of money, that if he halved the prison population, he'd be able to save so much money that he'd be able to slash income tax to levels Nigel Lawson never dreamed of.
9: Ah.
0: He agreed with every word I said. And he agreed that substantial revisions were necessary to the Home Secretary's speech tonight.
6: This just came for you.
0: And this is an advance copy of that very speech. Thank you, Sandy. Let's see. Listen to this. Are we to be dictated to by certain newspapers, precisely? Or are we prepared to show courage, conviction, and radical thinking in the battle against crime? Quite so. That is why I have no hesitation in saying that prison...
9: Yes?
0: Prison...
9: Yes?
0: Prison works.
9: Let's have a look. We are fully prepared to lock up more people than the Conservatives ever dreamed of. We will lock up more people than any government in history. Our motto must be, a prison on every street corner. I am proud to be a Labour Home Secretary who recognises the moral case for the birch. I am not against punishment. I am all for it. Yes, indeed he is, isn't he?
0: But the PM agreed with me.
9: I think the trouble is, Charles, this Prime Minister agrees with everybody. That's how he got to be Prime Minister. I don't like to mention this, but I think you've lost your bet.
0: Oh, God.
3: Oh, Charles, don't be silly. I don't want them, really. I doubt if I could smuggle them through customs. I just wanted the satisfaction of winning.
0: I was so sure I'd done it.
3: Oh, you do make everything so complicated, don't you? I always knew he was going to stick to the speech I wrote.
0: Because it was politically inevitable.
3: No, because I've been shagging his private secretary.
0: What?
3: Well, you don't expect me to stay faithful to you when I can't stay faithful to my husband.
0: Well, that is very feminist, I must say. Very right on. It's a shameful, flagrant use of your sexuality.
3: Yes, yes it is. You use whatever you've got to get whatever you want. Poor Charles. You wheeze and wheeze and you really don't understand anything, do you?
0: Look, don't go.
3: I've got to go. I've got a plane in 4 hours. Charles, cheer up. You lost. It's not the end of the world. Have a quick boo-hoo, then get up and get on with it.
0: Oh, yes, yes, yes. There'll be other battles, other people to fight. Won't be like fighting with you, though, will it?
3: It's been fun. Now, I let you off our bet on one condition.
0: And what might that be?
3: That you can prove you can do it to the 1812 Overture.
0: Oh, my God.
12: Charles?
0: So you finally said goodbye to Gail Shand?
12: Yes, yes, I have.
0: Well, it's for the best, Charles. She did disturb your hormones, upset your equilibrium.
12: Yes, yes, I suppose she did.
0: There were times when she brought out a side of you I didn't know existed, a soft side. I don't like your soft side much. I like it even less than I like your hard side. There were occasions when I thought, what's happened to the cold, ruthless swine I know and love?
12: Oh, I think you'll find he's alive and kicking. It's about time for the news, isn't it? Turn the telly on, would you, Martin?
0: Oh, there'll be a load of boring old stuff about the election.
12: No. Turn it on, Martin. That's a good chap. And the volume control, perhaps?
13: This is a major embarrassment to the government. 36-year-old Gail Shand, who heads her own PR agency, has recently been acting as special advisor to the Home Secretary. This afternoon, she was arrested at Heathrow Airport, where her suitcase was found to contain a Class A drug. Police say serious charges are likely to follow.
0: Charles?
12: Yes?
0: Charles, you didn't. You wouldn't.
12: My dear chap, this is an elementary demonstration of the 10 years in Holloway wheeze.
0: The 10 years in Holloway wheeze? You planted a Class A drug in her suitcase.
12: Well, I wanted her leaving present to be a surprise. Martin, you didn't just expect me to sit there and lose, did you?
0: Charles, honestly.
12: I've done her rather a favour. If you're to be a special advisor to the Home Secretary, you really should have some direct experience with the prison system, don't you think?
0: You can't just let her go to prison.
12: No, I'm sure we'll be able to convince the authorities that a terrible mistake has been made after a year or two. You know, I've never understood that old chestnut, you can't win them all. Yes, you can.
6: This just came by special messenger.
12: Oh, for the palace. That'll be for me.
0: No, it's for me, actually, Charles.
12: You?
0: Yes. Didn't I mention my knighthood? Sorry, must have slipped my mind. Yes, I'm being made Sir Martin for services to the government.
12: You?
0: It's a funny thing, but there's no mention of you here. Isn't that odd? Dear, dear. Sandy, you don't feel like helping with a quick rehearsal, do you? Now, I'll kneel down here. Now, you be the queen.
6: Arise, Sir Martin.
12: Stop it.
6: Arise, Sir Martin.
12: Stop it at once.
0: Sorry, Charles, you're just going to have to get used to it. From now on, we're going to be Sir Martin McCabe and plain Charles Prentice.
14: 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The music was by Matthew Scott. The executive producer was Paul Schlesinger. 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
2: we must apologize due to a slight technical problem. We're joining Kosher Cookery 20 minutes later than advertised.

0: There you are. Have you got any idea of the time? You know the program starts 7 o'clock regular. You know this. I got a lot of letters asking me to do a pot roast. I was going to show you. Now what? You want to see cinders? I can show you cinders. Because that's all that's left of the pot roast. Cinders. And you know why? Because that's what happens to a pot roast when you're 20 minutes late. And don't ask me about the bagels. Just don't ask me about the bagels. You want to know what happened to the bagels? The bagels is ruined. Ruined! This is how you treat me. Your poor Gilda. You ever hear of an archaeologist discovers bagels? Digs up some bagels? No? You know why? Bagels don't last forever. You want to stay out, have fun, eat trash, go with sixes? Go ahead, do it. If it kills me, what do you care?
1: Cliché.

0: Coming up soon, a cliché exclusive. Jim Bland, inveterate alcoholic, tells his story. His broken marriage, his repeated attempts to find a cure, the uncontrollable rages, the depressions, the suicide attempts. Now, at last, Jim Bland, inveterate alcoholic, tells his story.
1: I don't know what it is about the whole thing, but you listen to me. You listen to me now, and I tell you the thing that I'm talking about.
0: Jim Bland, his tragic story. Formerly a top journalist with a leading newspaper, but now a top journalist with another leading newspaper. Promoted because of his prodigious talent for drinking enormous quantities of alcohol. This week only in Cliché.
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3: I am standing by the banks of Loch Ness, the reputed home of the Loch Ness Monster. Does this creature in fact exist, or is she merely a device contrived and sustained by the Scottish Tourist Board? Today, I am about to administer the ultimate test. I have with me a piece of apparatus, the hydroscope, which, when placed into the water, will project my voice throughout the entire length and depth of the Great Loch. Nessie, can ye hear me, girl? I, Hamish Angus Fraser MacDonald, am prepared to pay you, the Loch Ness Monster, for tangible evidence of your existence. I have the money with me here, in this briefcase. I am prepared to pay you £1. One crisp Scottish pound note is yours for the taking if you care to surface and collect it new. Can you hear me, Nessie? One whole Scottish pound. Well, ladies and gentlemen, if Nessie were a true Scot, surely she would have collected that pound in a flash. At last, conclusive proof that the Loch Ness Monster doesn't...
4: Mickey, two!
3: What?
4: I'm asking for £2.
3: Is that you, Nessie?
4: I'm saying nothing till I get my money.
3: Is that someone missing a boot?
4: My lips are sealed till I get the cash.
3: Ach, you money-grubbing, black, slithery wee beastie. £1's the offer. Take it or leave it.
4: £2. That's my last word.
3: Ach, you miserly, stingy, tight-fisted, pinching, grasping, illiberal, empty-handed, giftless, mercenary wee beastie. £1.10, and that's my final word.
4: £1.50, I'll come the lower.
3: At last, ladies and gentlemen, conclusive proof that the Loch Ness Monster does not exist.
4: £1.45, then.
3: Does not exist. The controversy can cease. The legend dies. The Loch Ness Monster does not exist. This is Hamish Fraser, Angus MacDonald, reporting from Loch Ness. And it's back to the studio.
4: Make it £1.30.
3: You wee beastie, I'm telling you nothing. Don't look at me with those great, yellow, baleful eyes of yours. You don't exist as far as I'm concerned, and you get no more money out of me.
5: I'm what you might call a 20th century guy. I'm bright, young, successful, and when I get a problem, I want an instant solution. But up until a few weeks ago, my life seemed to be missing something. I couldn't understand it. I had a great car,
6: an amazing stereo system, and a really excellent place to live. My girlfriend was a model, and we looked good together. But somehow there seemed to be no substance to my life. So I got myself a faster car with white wall tires, got a Dolby system and a platinum needle for my stereo unit. I even got myself a better girlfriend. Still, my life seemed hollow. But then I discovered spray-on spiritual fulfillment. Just one little psst in the morning keeps you spiritually fulfilled the whole day through. Not only that, it smells good, too. So if you're a 20th century guy and you can't afford the time to put meaning in your life, you need spray-on spiritual fulfillment. Now in handy roll-on packs, too.
7: Why, I, in this week piping, time of peace, have no delight to pass away. The time, unless to see my shadow
8: think,
7: in the
8: Trevor,
7: sun,
8: God,
7: I have just turned on my
8: useless
7: life. Informative.
8: Absolutely useless.
7: Therefore, since I cannot,
8: look, just get
7: prove another
8: to get him out. Get him out. Yes.
9: Thank you. Thanks.
7: Dennis. I was a bit nervous. It wasn't very good.
9: No, that was lovely, Dennis. We'll be in touch.
7: Okay. Right, fine. Thank you.
8: My God. Are we never going to get a Richard? We start rehearsals in 2 weeks' time.
9: Okay, next, please.
10: Hi. I'm up for Richard.

0: Hi. I'm up for Richard III, and at the moment I'm appearing...
1: Yeah, just relax, Nick. Take it from Act 1, Scene 1, Now is the Winter, okay?
2: Another clown.
3: Give him a chance, he looks right.
2: What are you talking about? Richard III's a deformed lunatic.
1: Mm-hmm.
0: Okay. Right. Here we go.
4: Now is the winter of our discontent. Made glorious summer.
2: God, what on earth is
5: it? Hold it!
1: Hold it, Nick.
0: Sorry, yes.
2: Why, my dear boy, are you reading it like that?
0: Like what?
2: In that funny voice.
0: What's the problem? I'm not funny enough. But, how about this?
5: No, he's a winner.
2: Wait a minute. What's his name?
3: Nick Maloney.
2: Nick. Could we drop the funny voice?
0: What? Altogether?
2: Yes.
0: Okay, you're the director.
2: Quite.
0: Just straight, then?
2: Straight.
0: Just a straight, ordinary voice?
4: Yeah! No!
0: I mean, you want it absolutely straight, yeah. Not even the slightest trace of a funny voice.
2: Look! I'll make it clear for you. It's Shakespeare. It's Richard III. It's a tragedy. Do it straight. Or get out.
0: Okay, you want it straight.
2: Thank you.
0: Right, okay, fine. Shakespeare.
5: Now is the winter of our discontent. Made glorious summer by this Duke of York, and all the clouds that even in the very extremity that lord upon our house, in the deep
2: bosom of the ocean. You're hired, dear boy. You're hired.
0: Thanks awfully.
6: And now, Cliché's entry for the International Year of the Man Song Festival.

0: Hello, and welcome to How Do You Do, the new quiz game testing your knowledge of etiquette. On the panel tonight, Lady Melchester.
1: How do you do?
0: The Marquess of Sainsbury.
2: How do you do?
0: And Lord Faversham.
3: How do you do?
0: First question. You are attending a cocktail evening, and quite accidentally, the hostess, Lady Blakeworth, knees you in the groin. What is the proper form of address? Lord Faversham.
3: Thank you, your ladyship.
0: Is the right answer. The Duke of Blakely is entertaining dinner guests, and you notice that his flies are undone. How do you draw his attention to this fact? Lady Melchester?
1: You call out, "Where, hey, Willie? The stable door's undone and the horse is bolting."
0: Correct! Moving on, you take a dry sherry as an aperitif, a hock with the hors d'oeuvre, a fine claret with the entree, champagne with the sweet, port with the Stilton, followed by a liqueur coffee and a five-star cognac. What colour is your vomit? The Marquess.
2: Red.
0: Is the right answer.
4: The world of nature. The ocean depths. For many years, marine biologists have speculated over the existence of an identifiable language among certain species of marine life. Now, at last, the breakthrough has come. Not, as was first hypothesized, from the dolphin, but from another mammalian sea dweller, the blue whale. As yet,

Only a simple grasp of basic syntax and meaning structure has been achieved. But this is enough for us to decipher certain simplistic features of whale communication. This is the call of a male adult to one of his offspring. This particular communication takes the form of a castigation. The adult is chiding his youngster for some misdeed. Now we hear a stringent denial from the adolescent whale. It becomes apparent, as the conversation progresses, that the father has discovered several copies of the National Geographic magazine under his son's rock. These magazines contain several photographs of naked female blue whales. The youngster protests. He claims they are not his, but belong to his friend, Charlie, who left them there last time he visited. The adult whale emits a rather strong expletive and goes on to say, "If you've seen one naked blue whale, you've seen them all." Surely the nature of this rudimentary whale dialogue is at last conclusive proof that there is a creature as intelligent as man himself. Or if you like, as stupid.

0: And coming up soon, Simon Molloy will be talking to film director Steven Spielberg about his latest film, The Extra, Very, Very Special, This Is Absolutely the Last Time I'm Going to Do It, edition of Close Encounters of the Third Kind. They'll be chatting about how come alien beings who travel 450 million light years across the universe to visit the planet Earth happen to be carrying with them a Hammond organ. They'll be looking at credibility in the modern cinema.
1: 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So what can you do? Well, we at the Dental Research Laboratories have been looking into the problem, and we've come up with a solution. Sprocco nose plugs. Simply insert them up the nose of the person you're talking to, and forget your oral hygiene problem. Sprocco nose plugs. Use them. I do.
2: Gentlemen, you will be delighted to learn that I have with me the results of the history examination. Thought you'd be pleased. Erkenberg, 72%, second. Ainsworth, 67%, fourth. Allen, 55%, 12th. Barnes, 84%, top. Binkins, 5%. Bottom. Before I continue, I should like to ask Mr. Binkins a question. Binkins, did you revise for this examination?
3: Yes, sir.
2: I refer you to question 4. What were the effects of the Counter-Reformation on the Church of England? Your answer, Binkins, was a monument. An everlasting testament to the god of Waffle. I will read you a short extract from this masterpiece. Question 4, it says at the top of the page. What are the effects of the Counter-Reformation on the Church of England? The essay begins. What are the effects of the Counter-Reformation on the Church of England? Yes. What indeed? Well, first, there are several words before answering this question, if we are ever to achieve what it is we set out to do, although it is not always possible so to do it, that should be defined for clarity. What are the effects of the Counter-Reformation? Yes, what indeed? That is the question that has been set. What are the effects of the Counter-Reformation? And that, indeed, is the question I shall try to attempt to answer, i.e., what are the effects of the Counter-Reformation in the Church of England? A marvellous opening. Now, we come to the heart, the meat of his analysis. I quote... So now, we must examine the words, which I stated earlier, had to be defined... See above, in order for us to reach the final goal that we set out so to do, i.e., what are the effects of the Counter-Reformation on the Church of England? Firstly, let us define the word what. What is a questioning word, which implies a question. And what is the question implied here? Yes, you've guessed it. What are the effects of the Counter-Reformation on the Church of England? On now to the second word, are, A-R-E. Are can often have several meanings. For instance, e.g., if you have a sore throat, a doctor can often ask you to say, ah. However, moreover, also to indeed, here it means something quite different, i.e., A-R-E, a verb meaning to are. The third word, the, moreover, to, also as well as indeed quite clearly, another kettle of fish. Moving on, we reach the words Counter-Reformation. And none too soon, eh? The real heart and meat of the question we are answering. To refresh your memory, should the reader need reminding, what are the effects of the Counter-Reformation on the Church of England? We are now in a position to answer that question. The effects of the Counter-Reformation on the Church of England was absolutely amazing. Really mind-boggling. So much so that even now today we are still asking that question, what were those effects? And this is something that happened ages ago. I mean, like the olden days, you know, just before the First World War, even before the Beatles. You know, when Henry VIII and Napoleon were around. Anyway, those effects, I just can't tell you how incredible they were. Wow. But the thing that really bugs me is, how can we, living today, talk about something that happened when we weren't there? I mean, like sometimes you see a football match on TV, and you think it was a really great game, but then you talk to someone who went to the game, and they say it was really boring. So all we can say from where we are, those effects look really incredible. Mind-blowing. But if you'd been there at the time, who knows, you may never even have heard of the Counter-Reformation. Not everyone was invited. Indeed, you could even have slept through the whole thing. Gentlemen, I give you John Binkins, historian extraordinaire.
1: John Binkins has left Birchwood Comprehensive School and is now a millionaire. His form master, Mr. Griffiths, is still teaching there.

0: was Three Train, written by Rob Grant and Doug Naylor, with musical accompaniment by Pete Lingwood and starring Carol Heyman.
1: You want to see Cinders? I can show you Cinders, because that's all that's left of the pot roast. Cinders. And you know why? Because that's what happens to a pot roast when you're 20 minutes late.
0: Nick Maloney.
2: You know what it is about the whole thing. But who listens to me? Who listens to me now? That's the thing that I'm talking about.
0: Simon Malloy.
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0: And Brian Sarson.
4: 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Really mind-boggling.

0: Cliché. Cliché was produced in Manchester by Ron McDonnell.
1: Good night, Mr. McDonnell.
0: And that's the end of Cliché for another week. 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And official members of the Cliché fan club may be interested to know that they are now entitled to special reduced rates at Gibson's shoe repairs and Pollock's drive-in lobotomies. 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Cliché!
2: Well, that's the end of the present series of Cliché. And I'd like to take this opportunity to thank everyone involved. The rest of the cast, the producer, the writers, the people behind the scenes. Because Cliché has had such a dramatic effect on my life and on my career. Thank you.
3: Pass me another bin, Brian! 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Food! Brian! Brian! There's a bit of beef burger! Food! What are you doing next, Brian?
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0: Ladies and gentlemen, we present The Big Business Lark by Lawrie Wyman and starring Jimmy Edwards, Frank Thornton, and Gwen Cherryl. When you're managing director and chairman of such a big company as British United Plastics, it's inevitable you'll be asked to join many organizations and support many charities. Well, for Sir Charles Boniface, charity begins and ends at Sir Charles, so that's no bother. Organizations are a different matter, as they may bring money into the company through prestige. That is why Sir Charles is hoping to receive a high honor at the annual general meeting of his trade association's lodge.
1: Well, Worshipful members of the Royal Society of Vendors of Plastic, as the retiring Grand Master, it is now my duty to call upon you to nominate my successor.
2: Yes, by the look of the old fool, it's in the nick of time, too, I think.
3: Yes, being a Grand Master is very exhausting work.
2: Then he shouldn't have taken it on. However old is the doddering old twit?
3: 47.
2: He's had a lot of late nights, isn't he?
3: Oh, sorry, I got that the wrong way around. It's 74.
2: 74? That's more like it.
1: May I have your proposals to the next Grand Master, please?
2: Certainly. Sir Charles Boniface.
1: I'm afraid you cannot propose yourself, Sir Charles.
2: But that's ridiculous. Who else is likely to propose me?
3: Well, I propose Mr. Ellington King.
4: Seconded.
2: Oh, come on. Oi, oi, oi, oi, oi. Some of you, wake up, wake up. What about me? What about me?
1: Very well. As retiring Grand Master, I still have a vote. For the sake of peace and quiet, I propose Sir Charles Boniface.
2: Seconded?
1: Sir Charles. Sir Charles, you can't second yourself either.
4: Just as well. Who'd want two of him?
2: That'll do, that'll do. Now, come on, somebody. Let's be hearing from you. What about all the free nosh-ups you've had on my firm? They could stop, you know. If I don't get seconded, not so much as a cheese roll for any of you.
4: Oh, well, if we must. Seconded.
1: Oh, rat. The only reason I proposed him is because I was sure nobody would second him.
2: That's charming, isn't it? Right, then. That's it, then. When do I take the oath and get me badge of office?
1: With luck, Sir Charles, never. May I remind you that there are now two nominations. So the Grand Council will take a secret ballot, and the results will be announced next week.
2: Ballot? Secret ballots? I don't like the sound of that at all. There could be a terrible miscarriage of justice.
3: How?
2: Well, I might lose.
4: Well, there is always that hope.
2: Mr. Pearson, weren't we going to meet for lunch at my club next week? Weren't we going to meet at that club where they serve that excellent claret that you enjoyed so much? What a shame you won't be able to attend after all.
3: Message received. I'll vote for you.
2: Right, that's one novel. Now for the rest.
1: Fellows of the Royal Society of Vendors of Plastic, we shall close the proceedings by singing the lodge chant to the ceremonial belt and garters.
2: Stone the plastic crows. I do wish you didn't have to do that. It makes my bonds go boing for weeks.
1: Will you all stand and sing after me? One, two.
5: P-L-A-S-T-I-C, stick it up a jumper, whoopee!
2: Such a lovely, noble sentiment.
1: Meeting closed. We assemble next week to learn who is to be your new Grand Master. Collect your ballot forms as you leave.
2: And don't anybody fill the blasted things in until they've seen me.

0: good morning, Mr. Frank.
1: Is it in?
0: Yes, he is, actually. Mm.
1: And what sort of mood is it in? Welcome, my boy. I wondered if you could help me or get out of me blasted office. I'm trying to watch play school on the telly.
0: He's in incredibly good mood this morning.
1: Is he? I wonder who he's sacked. Well, I'm sorry, Edith, but I'll soon put a stop to his gaiety.
0: Oh, don't, please don't. These slightly peaceful days are so rare. One knows they can't last very long, but every minute is precious.
1: I'm sorry, Edith, but this is serious. I've got to see him at once, and it's going to cost money. So catch me on the way out.
2: Go away! I don't know who you are, but I don't want any. And even if I did, I'd never buy out the door.
1: It's me, Father.
2: How can it be? I'm your father. I see. Yes. Come in, Frank, and shut up. I'm watching the telly and learning how to make a gollywog out of 4 cornflakes boxes, some of Daddy's pipe cleaners, and an ounce of Mummy's wool. Oh, what? How many times have I told you don't slam the door? It'll take me hours to get the picture right again now. I don't want to be upset today, so if it's something nasty, come back next week.
1: What is so special about today?
2: Oh, nothing very much. Merely that after several phone calls reminding members of good time they have spent at the company's expense, I think you are now looking and gazing upon the next Grand Master of the Royal Society of the Vendors of Plastic.
1: The what?
2: Well, I just said it. I'm not going to say it all again. It's a great honor. Think of the business prestige.
1: I am. The Royal Society of Vendors of Plastic, eh? Hmm. That means you'll be able to have all your visiting cards printed Sir Charles Boniface, RSVP.
2: Highly whimsy-cookical, I'm sure.
1: Father, why don't you get yourself elected to the Royal Society of Plastic Consumer Advisors as well? Then you could be Sir Charles Boniface, RSVP, and RSPCA. That's rather good, isn't it?
2: I'm sure you've got another one. There are times when I wish I'd had a daughter. So shut up.
1: I'm sorry. But, I mean, what is all this Grandmaster Codswallop, this distinguished honor involved?
2: Well, it's exceedingly distinguished, the whole thing. First of all, I have to get myself initiated.
1: Get yourself what?
2: You heard what I say.
1: I want to know what is so important about being an RSVP Grandmaster.
2: Well, it's so obvious, isn't it? I mean, think of the prestige it will bring to you, British United Plastics, in the trade. The orders for our products will simply multiply. Not only that, at the meetings I shall get a hell of a lot of information about what our competitors are up to and be able to spike their guns. They'll never know who sabotaged them.
1: Mm. Knowing your subtle approach, my bet is they will.
2: Possibly, but as Grand Master, there is damn all they can do about it.
1: Tell me more about your initiation. I have a feeling it's going to be a bit of a giggle.
2: Well, I shouldn't tell you, really, because it's all very secret, you see. What happens is, after a fanfare of trumpets, I enter the Grand Hall carrying my bell of office, my book containing the original oath of the first Grand Master, and me candle with a plastic wick.
1: That will need 3 hands.
2: No, because the bell is round my neck, you see.
1: This I would love to see. What are you wearing? An ermine robe and plastic knee breeches?
2: No. The theme is humility, so all I wear is a sort of a shift of loose sackcloth. Styled by Hardy Amos, of course.
1: Are you really going to walk about in public like that?
2: Well, the Grand Master does not walk, you see. He's carried in, sitting cross-legged on a gigantic silver platter, supported by 8 loyal bearers with their little plastic scepters rampant. And and their orbs at the ready.
1: It's just as well it's not a mixed society, isn't it? Father, I've just thought of something else. If you're going to be sitting on this platter in only a sackcloth shift,
2: yes.
1: I hope they remember to warm the silver platter first.
2: Oh, shut. Well, now you mention it, I think I will have a word with the chief bearer. That could be very nasty, couldn't it?
1: Well, I suppose instead of sitting down, you could crouch.
2: You refuse to take this seriously, don't you?
1: If I had to sit cross-legged on a cold tray, I'd take it seriously, all right.
2: Ah, oh, I'm allowed to keep me rompers on underneath. Rompers? Well, this is another part of the ceremonial regalia. Yeah. That and my plastic dangler. Which, under the rules, has to be displayed at all times.
1: And you volunteered for all this?
2: Oh,
1: you're potty.
2: Well, now that we've discussed it, I think you could be right, as a matter of fact. Actually, I think I could be in a bit of trouble.
1: Oh, you're not kidding.
2: No, listen. Listen a minute. When you first become a fellow of the society, you're given a book containing the original Grand Master's Oaths. And if I'm elected, I have to read it out to the assembled company.
1: Well, so you said, but what about it?
2: Well, I've lost a flipping book. Never bothered with the beastly thing before.
1: Then get another one.
2: They don't grow on trees, you know.
1: Then borrow one.
2: How can I? The wretched thing is never supposed to leave your person. You're supposed to carry it with you or on you at all times. It's all part of the tradition.
1: Which you just broke.
2: Well, beastly thing must be around somewhere. You haven't seen it, I suppose.
1: No.
2: It's Edith, you see. She will tidy me up.
1: Well, if she found it, let's hope she didn't read it.
2: Well, I shouldn't think she did, or she'd have given a notice in by now. Well, I expect it'll turn up. If it doesn't, I've had it.
1: I doubt it. If you can't read out the original Grand Master's oath when you're sitting on that cold tray, I'm sure you'll be able to make up a few of your own.
2: I shan't discuss the matter with you any further. Now, what have you come here for? What do you want?
1: I don't want anything. I'm demanding something.
2: Demanding? Mm. Have a care there, boy. You may be speaking to a future Grand Master. Now, what's it all about?
1: My desk.
2: Oh, yes, I saw your indent for a new one, but times are very hard, my boy. SET and all that, you know, just can't be done.
1: Have you seen my desk? Nobody could work on it. It was boxwood to start with. Now I have to hold it up with one hand while I try to sign a letter with the other.
2: Oh, what a terrible effort. Why don't you try chucking your blotter on the carpet, then you can kneel down and sign your letters there.
1: Father, how much is your annual subscription to the RSVP?
2: 50 guineas.
1: That would have bought me a new desk.
2: Possibly, but being a grandmaster is an investment.
1: A workman is entitled to the tools of his trade.
2: Yes, and in your case, that's an address book and a credit card at several restaurants and hotels and a florist.
1: I meant during working hours.
2: And we all know when yours are, from dusk to dawn.
1: Pot calling the kettle black.
2: No, no, just jealousy. Now go away, you... You can't have a new desk, and that's final.
1: Cheapskate.

0: Good morning, Mr. Frack.
1: Is it in?
0: Yes, he is, actually.
1: And what sort of mood is it in?
0: Terrible. He sacked three people, and he hasn't patted me on their what's-her-name all morning.
1: Odd luck. What's upset him this time?
0: Well, I'm not sure. He just keeps opening his office door and saying, Edith, for pity's sake, where is it?
1: Well, he's got one of his own. I mean, is the door next to... Oh, I see. Yes, he's lost something else. Yes,
0: apparently. Yeah. He's in a shocking state. It's some book or another he can't find.
1: Ah, yes. His great-great-great-grandmaster's book of oaths. Haven't you found it yet?
2: Edith! Are you sure you don't know where I put it? I'm sure you were the last one who had it.
1: Perhaps you'd like me to come back later.
2: Frank, in here. I need your help. This is urgent.
1: Evidently. See you later, Edith. I gather you still haven't found your book, Father.
2: That's not the worst than that. Far worse do. Mick Clapper's fallen off. Not only that, the plastic wick of me candle won't glow anymore. Listen, on top of all that, which is disastrous enough, I've had this letter from some bird or another.
1: What letter?
2: This letter that I'm holding in my hand. Can't you see it? Listen to this, I'll just... Dear Sir Charles, I'm sure I need hardly remind you of the little wartime experience we shared together.
1: Hang on. Who is this girl?
2: Well, how the hell should I know? There's me wartime address book. Take your pick.
1: I see. What are these ones marked with the asterisk?
2: Officer, never mind. Never you mind, but she'd be amongst them for certain.
1: Yeah, of course. What else does the letter say?
2: Well, she said, even if you have forgotten, I shall always remember your assistance in what we called Operation Look Out, Here It Comes.
1: Go on, if you dare.
2: I have no desire to be in the way again.
1: Pardon?
2: Well, I suppose it's merely an unfortunate turn of phrase. Yeah. At least I hope it is. Then it goes on, such bad handwriting. Provided you look after our mutual interest, I shall stand back and make certain that you get it, if you still want it. Sign, a well-wisher.
1: Well-wisher?
2: Well, Frank, but this is serious. Try to remember that this was wartime. You lot didn't invent the permissive society. We did.
1: Evidently. Look, you must have some idea who wrote that letter.
2: Well, I've narrowed the field down to about three runners. But if any of this ever comes out, I'll never be the Grand Master.
1: It serves you right for being an even grander one during the war.
2: You're so smug at times. Just tell me what the hell I'm going to do. There's a P.S.
1: I thought there might be. What does it say?
2: It says P.S. Well, that's understandable. I'll be in touch with you again before next week to ensure you intend to do the right thing.
1: Yeah, you really are in trouble, aren't you?
2: That much I had managed to figure out for myself. The point is, what can I do to get myself out of it?
1: You could just sit back and wait to see what happens.
2: No, thank you.
1: Well, then you'll just have to go through your little wartime address book and visit the likely ladies who might have written that letter and who might have taken part in Operation Lookout, Here It Comes.
2: But on my own? Not likely. You're coming with me.
1: Yeah, I thought I might be. Are you sure this is the right address?
2: Why?
1: It's still got a Vote for Wilson poster in the window.
2: I guess. Well, of course, when I knew Maggie, we rarely discussed politics. It wasn't a meeting of the minds, you know.
1: I have a feeling that once we get over the preliminaries, you'd better let me do the talking.
2: Delighted.
3: Hi. What do you want? Not going to disallow William, a fog's gone out. If it's about the rent, or the gas bill, or the light bill, or the water rate, my husband shakes and
2: Oh, dear, I'm sure she never spoke like that in 1940. It would have kept me awake all night, wouldn't it?
3: Could you wait a tick? I can smell something burning. Oh, I must have left something in the... Oh, no, it's all right. It's just my filter. They don't make them the way they used to, do they? If it wasn't for the coupons, I'd give them up. I'm halfway to a set of garden furniture and 12 place settings of genuine spud. Who, China?
2: May I suggest, madam, that you settle for 6-place sittings whilst there's still time? That way you might be around long enough to cook something to put on the blasted plates.
1: We are sorry to trouble you, madam, but I believe you may have met my father during the war. Have you attempted to contact him again since?
3: No. Oh, him. Farty here.
2: Hang goes my image. Madam, my name is Boniface, and I was in the RAF.
3: Boniface. Oh, yes, I remember now. Aye, you was the hot hands behind the Narfi in Cardington.
1: That would be him.
3: Proper caution he was. No waff would go out with him unless he was handcuffed and had his boots nailed to the floor.
2: Madam, really, not in front of a boy. Remember his youth.
1: Never mind mine. She's too busy remembering yours.
3: Not, son. He's one bit of service life I prefer to work.
2: Shouldn't you go and see Dr. Finley and get something for that?
1: May we take it that you have not written to Sir Charles recently?
3: Oh, of course not. I'm a respectable married woman. Besides, if my husband Angus caught me writing to old boyfriends, he'd clobber me one with his claymore. He should be home soon if you'd like to meet him.
2: Oh, no. I think I'd prefer to forego being clobbered with his claymore. Nice to have renewed acquaintance with you again after all these years. They were great times.
3: Nah, I was just thinking, you are the one who sneaked up behind the girls and give them a quick...
2: Bullseye!
1: This way, Father. If Angus turns up before you go, the war may not be over after all. Well, let's hope this is the right one.
2: Well, it could be. Penelope was always a bit of a gold digger. Mind you, she was worth it.
4: Hello. Can I help you?
1: Oh. I see what you mean.
2: Thank heavens this one is a little bit better preserved than the last one.
1: Madam, we're sorry to trouble you, but... does the name Boniface mean anything to you?
4: Oh, yes.
2: Oh, Lord.
4: Mummikins is always talking about him.
2: Mummy, what?
4: Yes. She met him in the war, you see. He was known by all the girls as Hot Hands behind the Narfi at Cardington.
2: Oh, it does go on, doesn't it, eh?
4: She even said that none of the girls went out with him unless he was handcuffed and had his boots nailed to the floor.
2: Thank you very much. Never mind the lurid details. I always think other people's wartime reminiscences are such a bore, don't you?
1: No.
2: I wasn't talking to you. May we ask where Mummikins is now?
4: Oh, yes, she's abroad. She has been for 6 months. You see, she met this airline pilot who took her to Cannes, and then she happened to dance with this oil well baron who was feeling so lonely. And on the way to his villa, she stopped to chat at this Greek shipping line owner's place who was even lonelier.
2: And even richer, yes. We've got the picture, thank you. Sorry to have troubled you.
4: Oh, I say, when Mummikins comes back, who shall I say called?
2: Sir Charles, Mr. Smith and his friend Mr. Jones. Good day to you. Our kindest regards to Mummikins if she ever runs out of rich idiots and comes back.
1: This is the last on the list. Unless you've forgotten somebody, this must be the one who's blackmailing you.
2: That I had worked out for myself. I shall just propose to her and hope she believes in incredibly long engagements.
1: Like 50 years?
2: Yes, quite.
0: Oh, they've sent you, have they? I knew it wouldn't be long before they turned out the heavy gang.
1: I resent that. He fits the description, but I don't.
0: You bloodsuckers! Can't you leave me alone? Haven't I paid you enough already?
2: Madam, there seems to be some mistake.
0: Scum! Scum of the earth! Are you never satisfied? How much more do you want from me?
1: Madam, there seems to be some...
0: Fiends in human shape, that's what you are. Relentlessly grinding your victims into the ground, never caring that in your wake you leave a trail of broken, twisted souls who are mere empty shells of what they used to be.
2: Madam, there seems to be...
0: Horsewhipped! That's what you should be, horsewhipped! No, that's not good enough for you. Boiling in oil is more fitting for blackguards and monsters and fiends and scourges of the human race and workers of iniquity like you.
1: Madam, there seems to...
0: All right, I've got what you've come for, and you can have it.
2: Madam,
0: money! Money, it's all here. Every rotten penny you've demanded from me. Every rotten penny of you here, take it. What do you care if I starve? Take it!
1: Mad.
0: Vampires and blackmailers and hellhounds, that's what you are. Is nothing too despicable for you to stoop to? Mm. Oh, I'm not through yet. When you get back to your headquarters and you see your Mr. Big, you can tell him. You can tell him I've paid. And you can tell him. You tell him! Please bring back my television set!

0: You know, Father, I think we can take it that she wasn't the one who wrote you that letter.
1: How very perspicacious of you, Frank.
0: Thank you.
1: Perhaps you'd be so kind as to tell me, what the hell do I do now?
0: I suggest we go back to the office for a bit of a rethink.

0: Good morning, Edith. And what is the mood of our tycoon friend this morning?
1: Oh, gloomier and gloomier, Mr. Frank. I just don't know what's upset him.
0: Well, that's just as well. For once, it's not me who's put his little trotter in it.
2: Come in! I'll pay.
0: Relax, Father, it's only me.
3: Oh, thank goodness for that. Being here on my own is like sitting on a time bomb. Nobody's telling me what time it's due to go off.
0: Any further letters?
3: Yes, there has been another. Effulgence. This one here just says, I'll be at the meeting to make sure you do the right thing.
0: Signed, Well-Wisher?
3: Naturally. The misnomer of all time. Incidentally, Frank, as you have stood by your dear old dad in his hour of need, I've decided to let you have a new desk after all.
0: You're a broken man.
3: Very nearly. Very nearly. If this blasted lot blows up in my face, I've had it with British United Plastics as well. So I thought the least I could do was a last gesture. See, you got a new desk.
0: It hasn't arrived yet. How much?
3: Of course it hasn't arrived. I'm still sitting behind it. I'm giving you mine, you clut.
0: Good gracious. Knowing you, I thought the reason it hadn't arrived was because I hadn't signed the hire purchase agreement.
3: Even at a time like this, he snipes. I've arranged for Stanley, the lift man, to bring your old desk in here and put mine in your office. I'll work at your rotting heap for the little time that is left to me with the old firm. After that, it's pottering about the garden and perhaps a little fishing with an old friend.
0: And chasing every blonde bird you see into the woods.
3: Smack! Have you no respect for an old man whose brilliant career has come to such an unfortunate end?
0: I might, if I thought for one moment that it had. I know you. Somehow you'll dodge this and come bouncing back like a great big overblown-up ball. And you'll want your desk back.
3: You take it.
0: Yeah, right. Sir Charles Boniface's office?
4: Who?
0: Oh, one moment, please. I'll see if he's in. It's a Mr. Ellington King for you.
3: Ellington King? That's the other candidate for Grand Master. Give me the phone. I'd better congratulate him.
0: You haven't had the result of the ballot yet.
3: I shall reluctantly stand down owing to pressure of work when we have the meeting tonight. Hello! Sir Charles Boniface here.
5: Hello. Ellington King here, old man. All set for this evening?
3: Well, not exactly. I've decided to stand down for personal reasons.
5: Oh, but you can't. I've already stood down for you. Surely you got my notes.
3: Your notes? I beg your pardon?
5: Operation Lookout, here it comes, and all that. Those were the days, weren't they? You know, you saved my platoon's life when you flew over and dropped those crates of wallop for us. We were down to our last half pint.
3: Of course! That was the little wartime experience we shared together. You were the one who told my CO about it and damn nearly got me cashiered.
5: You're frightfully sorry, old man. That's why I said I didn't want to be in the way again. At least I could do.
3: Why the blazes did you have to sign those blasted letters, Well-Wisher? You've had me doing me nut.
5: Oh, but come off it, old man. You know the rules of the society. They're all in the book. As rivals for the chair for Grand Master, we weren't supposed to contact each other until after the ballot. However, as I was standing down, I didn't think it'd matter. Just thought I'd put your mind at rest.
3: Oh, did you? Then take it from me, you failed miserably.
5: Oh, dear, pooped again, have I? Oh, never mind. See you at the meeting for your initiation tonight. This time I'll provide you with the wallaby. Silly boy.
3: Frank.
0: Don't bother. I got the idea from this end of the conversation. Welcome home. One bouncing, great, big, overblown-up ball.
6: Well, you'll have to move, won't you? I can't shift it with you stuck behind it, can I?
3: I beg your pardon.
0: Stanley has come to move your desk to my office.
3: Oh, no, he hasn't.
0: I knew it had never happened.
3: Forget the whole thing, Stanley. Put Mr. Frank's old desk back. He wants to keep it for sentimental reasons.
6: But it's all wobbly, isn't it? I mean, I'll have to find something else to keep it steady, won't I? I mean, I've thrown away the tatty old book he had under one of the legs, haven't I?
3: Tatty old... Ah! That'll be it! That'll be it! The book with the oath of the first Grand Master! Oh, Frank, you've been using it to prop up your beastly desk, you awful thing.
0: Well, I didn't know what it was. And if you hadn't stopped me having a new desk, it wouldn't have been necessary.
3: Never mind that. Stanley, for pity's sake, where did you throw that book?
6: We went down the rubbish chute, didn't it? I mean, it'll be on its way to the destructor, won't it? It chews things up in seconds, doesn't it?
3: Quick, stop the destructor, somebody! I've got to get that book back for my initiation.
0: It could have been worse. It could have been your ceremonial rompers that went. I think of sitting on that tray without it.
3: It might have been McClanger or whatever. McClapper. I mean, out of my way, I'll have everybody carried around on ice trays for a month. Stanley, lead the way to the destructor. Say that book, and I'll buy you a lift of your own. Move.

Jimmy Edwards, Frank Thornton, and Gwen Cheryl have been leading you through The Big Business Lark, written by Laurie Wyman. Jimmy Edwards was Sir Charles Boniface, Frank Thornton was Frank Boniface, Gwen Cheryl was Edith Chalmers, Ellington King was played by Nigel Graham, Stanley Liftman was Alexander John, and Maggie, Sir Charles's ex-girlfriend, was Elizabeth Morgan. The show was produced by Alistair Scott Johnston.

0: A capital notion, cried Lord Calthorpe, and we'll have Rowley Thomas at short leg and instruct Chichester Constable to attack his leg stump from around the wicket.
1: Where are my pills? I must take my pills.
0: You've had your pills, Mr. Clark. We don't need the hoist, do we? Let's leave the buttons alone.
1: But I've got to go.
0: You've just been. Now, let's get you settled down and we'll read some more from your nice book that your son bought you.
1: Mm.
0: Thus did we restrict Northamptonshire's offside scoring opportunities until luncheon. Thereafter, the guile of the old Etonian left arm...
1: I've gone all hot and cold. It's these pillows.
0: Right. Lean forward and let's get you comfy.
1: No, you're hurting me.
0: Leave the hoist. It's not meant to be attached to me, is it? Mr. Clark, don't touch the control. Leave it! That was a bit silly, wasn't it? I'm stuck up here now.
1: I need to go.
0: I knew Mr. Clark would be a challenge. He's high up in the difficulty rankings used by myself and the other girls who work for the Featherdown Carers Agency. My friend Mo Blessing had just done a week with Mr. Clark, and she gave him a 4.5 bedpan rating. I think only Mrs. Berkowitz and her imaginary orchestra gets 5. Even so, I didn't expect to be hanging 6 feet above the ground on an electric hoist reading aloud from a cricket book. Of course, Karen at Featherdown has said it would be minimum grief when I went into the agency the week before to talk about the job. But if there's one piece of advice I'd give to any other African girls planning to work in Britain, it's watch out when someone in authority says everything's going to be fine.
2: He's an old sweetheart, beauty. All sorts wrong with him, but good as gold.
0: Mo Blessing said it took her a morning to spot weld his walking frame back together after he threw it down the stairs.
2: Yeah, well, we all know she's prone to exaggerate. Remember the proposal from Will Smith?
3: We've always dealt with difficult clients at Featherdown. I remember I had to see to 4 First World War veterans at the same time once.
2: Go over the top with them, did you, Sal?
3: No, just the same caring professors and we're used to providing. Unlike some organisations I could mention. Pillow plumpers, I hope your ears are burning.
2: All right, beauty, I don't have to do this, but I'll get you another 15 quid. It's living, but only down the road in Trenton, and he's got Sky Plus.
0: 20, plus fares, and I want one night off. Is there any social services support?
3: They've sent an assessor, that new one with the piercings, Georgie.
2: Oh, yeah, well, we'll all know what her advice will be. Take him to the day centre so he can have archery lessons and learn the didgeridoo.
3: Puts a smiley over the eye on her emails. How do you do that, I wonder?
2: I don't know, Sally. Okay, beauty, I'll get you another 20 and then we're good to go, yeah?
0: All right, I need the extra to pay for some new headshots for my portfolio. I've decided to do another mail out for modelling work.
2: I should forget about that one, babe. You're the wrong side of 15 for a start.
0: Oh. Yeah, it's early days yet, but you only have to look at the Littlewoods Direct catalogue to see there's a serious skills shortage.
2: Well, I need you at Mr. Clark's house, crack asparagus, or there'll be a serious extra 20 quid shortage.
0: All over Mr. Clark's house were photos of his son Julian. Even though he didn't visit much, there he was, in framed pictures of his school sports teams, shivering in shorts with legs like drinking straws. I felt sorry for Mr. Clark all on his own, but when will the British learn? If you force an 8-year-old child to go to boarding school, then you shouldn't be surprised if he doesn't want to look after you when you get old. I wasn't expecting many breaks, so it was a bonus for both of us when Julian arrived on Thursday to give me a night off, although I didn't recognize him at first without his arms folded.
4: So, Dad, what's new in Trentham?
1: I'm terrible.
4: Good. Yes, terrible about the cricket, wasn't it?
1: Why haven't you been to see me?
0: I'll be back lunchtime tomorrow, Julian. Here's the post and there's a cauliflower cheese in the fridge.
1: You're staying for a bit, aren't you, Julian?
4: Oh, look at this, Dad. Social services. They say they can't offer any help, as Dad's capable of looking after himself, apparently.
0: What?
1: Shutting down, that's what it is. I've not got long.
0: Oh, this is what they do. They come out here, see a nice house and think, oh, they can afford to pay for care.
4: Well, we'll just have to like it or lump it.
0: No, Julian. You need to be like the tenacious hyena chasing after its prey. They will slip and slide out of your reach, but you must never give up. It's how I got my Easy Rider travel card.
4: Oh, it seems they're on the hunt for the face of the social services. Happy to spend money on a glossy leaflet for that.
0: Ah, it's disgusting. The whole system is wrong. I'll look after that if you... Oh,
5: outgoing and no addictions Tava provided.
1: The elbows are throbbing.
5: Julian, you need to get your GP round to have a look at your father. He's presenting some very strange symptoms. Well, I'll leave you to it. See you tomorrow, eh?
4: You couldn't pop back here tonight, could you? It really would make my life a lot easier.
5: Sorry, I've got things to do at home.
1: Rub my feet quickly, Beauty. They're on fire.
5: As I say, I'll leave you to it, eh?
0: Anil, can you do me a favour, please?
5: No! Sorry?
0: I need you to upload my photo to the Staffordshire Council website.
5: Yes!
0: Anil!
5: What?
0: They are looking for the new face of the social services. I am not surprised after the mistakes that were made with the face of council tax.
5: Oh, sorry, but that's out of order.
0: I know. Obviously, they want a competent professional, but if you don't look good in a poly cotton tabard, then you can forget it. So can you do it or not?
5: What?
0: Ugh.
5: Beauty, I put your post in your room. Looks like another no from Models One.
0: They need to seriously rethink their client list. Have you seen the Activia campaign? Not one of those girls looks convincingly bloated.
5: Never mind. There are more important things in life than being famous. Anil, have you uploaded my bungee jump DVD to the church website?
6: Bloody hell, Mom. Why can't women do the simplest things? It's just sheer laziness.
0: If it's so easy, just show me how to send my photos.
6: Tell you what, whoever gets me a beer goes to the head of the queue.
0: Or you could lean forward and pick one up.
6: You just don't get it, do you? Come here, give us your phone. Right.
7: Gallery, images, send, and enter the number.
0: I think I will wait for the cheap evening rate.
5: I know. Why don't we all watch my Jump for Joy DVD? Then I'll make us some dinner.
6: Mom, it's blood, sweat and gears in a minute.
5: Oh, maybe later then.
0: Can I have my dinner now, please, Mrs. Gupta? I think I'd better get back to Mr. Clark.
5: But it's your night off. You mustn't let them take advantage of you. You have a life to live.
0: Yeah, I'm building my career. There's plenty of time to have it all later.
5: Just like First Lady Obama, do you mean?
0: Oh, yes, yes, yes. Like Michelle. Oh. Or Carla. Oh, but hopefully without the mistakes of Sherry.
5: You don't want to wait too long or all the best heads of state will be taken.
0: Well, nothing's caught my eye so far.
6: This bloody Bobbins, that's not a decision.
5: Maybe you're not looking in the right places, Beauty.
6: You want your eyes tested, mate. You could have seen that from space.
0: Most of the top jobs in the British media are decided by some kind of competition in which the public are asked to choose their favourite candidate. The presenter of Blood, Sweat and Gears was picked by text vote. Only 6 months ago, he was just a minister of transport. So it shows how far you can go in this country if the public gets behind you. I expect there'll be something similar for the face of the Staffordshire Social Services. I was grateful to Anil for helping me with my application, and I have to admit, it's not the first time he has done me a favour. When he assembled my bedroom wardrobe, it proved that even a short man can look distinguished with an Allen key in his hand. But I didn't want to watch Blood, Sweat and Gears, even though it was the speed cam challenge. And the way Mrs. Gupta kept pushing Anil and me together was worse than the trial where they make you drive a motorbike through a flaming pedestrian crossing. So, I did a U-turn and got the bus back to Mr. Clark's.
4: Good heavens, Dad, you can't keep away from the place.
0: My landlady did have plans for me tonight, but I don't mind spoiling them.
4: Very good. Cheerio then, Dad. Not sure when I'll be able to pop back.
1: You can't go.
0: Oh, Wednesday would be good. I'm owed 2 days off.
4: Bit tricky, to be honest.
1: I'm your father.
0: Thursday?
4: Can't you get that other girl to cover for you, the one we had before?
1: No, not her. She's cruel.
0: No, Mr. Clark. Mo Blessing has many shortcomings. She's a little overweight, and if she saw 2 Gucci bags for £10, she would never think of buying one for you. But she's certainly not cruel.
4: Righty-ho. If you need anything, probably best to give your agency a tinkle. Better get on. Pack us up and see you, whenever.
1: Oh, come back. You've not been here 5 minutes.
0: You'll see him again soon. Now, why don't we read some more of your cricket book? Here we are. Flannelled Foolishness, page 327. The 1936 amendments to the LBW law were to have far-reaching consequences for Lord Calthorpe's batsmen. Excuse me. Hello?
8: Hey, it's Georgia here from Social Services. senior caseworker elder care.
0: Oh, hi, Georgie.
8: Hi, is that Beauty Alonga?
0: Speaking.
8: Hi there, Beauty. Georgie here. Yeah, as I say, I'm project managing the face of the social services campaign. Your photo's just popped up on the website and we really, really, really like it.
0: That's great, Georgie. It's a new one.
8: Yeah, I can just say, we're probably going to offer you an interview, but I need to ask you some stuff. Is that cool with you?
1: Who are you talking to?
0: I won't be a minute. Sorry, Georgie. I'm at work.
8: Oh, right, yeah, you're with your oldie. Cool. Okay, right, I just need to know, like, if you've had any convictions in the last 5 years, like stalking, causing an affray, malicious wounding?
0: No.
8: Okay, great. Big tick. And have you got anything in your past or in your private life that would bring social services into disrepute?
0: Certainly not.
8: Any history of fly tipping on council property, or could be something really mild like indecent behaviour at Glastonbury or on a beach?
0: I threw a snake at my cousin once.
8: Oh, God, that's fine. Great. Tick, tick, tick. So, we've got to slot for you at 11:10 tomorrow, so see you then.
0: Excuse me, Georgie. Tomorrow morning might be difficult for me.
8: So, do you want the interview or not?
0: Well, I work, so I'll have to arrange cover.
8: Can you just answer the question? Because I've got loads of other people to ring who are actually serious about this, so...
1: Talk to me.
0: Okay, yes, I'll come.
8: Great. Bye.
1: You're supposed to be reading to me.
0: Just a minute. I've got to call more blessing. There you are. Look at the nice averages.
1: Read to me.
0: So they all had tea sent. Jolly well done. It rained on Lord Calthorpe's bat and they all went home. The end. There. More blessing, eh? Wangoro ipi. Indike gorwa unisha. Face of the social services. Hey!
9: Words cannot describe the selfishness of someone who will not cover for their so-called best friend. I have never heard such a pathetic excuse as having to be back in time to watch Doctors. I have gone into a betting shop to watch it before now, so that does not wash with me for 1 minute. Mo' Blessing is basically jealous that someone has the chance to be the face of social services. You could put her face on the back of a bus and no one would know the difference. I was making these points in my prayers to the Almighty Merciful God and suggesting some retributions he might like to consider when I heard an unearthly and mysterious noise from downstairs.
10: And they're under starter's orders is Sharti. And they're off, Sunnyside Girl from Beijing QT. Looks like...
1: 20 quid each way on the... Oh.
11: Mr. Clark, is that you?
0: Mr. Clark, how did you get down the stairs? What are you doing at this time of night?
1: Oh, where am I?
0: Looks like you're watching the racing with a newspaper in your hand.
1: Who are you?
0: I'm the person whose box of mingles you're eating.
1: Oh, the pain's coming back. I'm having a turn.
0: I would say you're having a laugh and a big glass of wine. You have wasted everyone's time, your son's money, and you are a deceitful, lying, sinful old man.
1: I'm having palpitations.
0: Give me that phone. I'm calling your son right now.
1: No. Please. All right. I admit it. I've pulled the wool over your eyes, but just listen.
0: Why should I listen to you?
1: You're absolutely right. Why should anyone bother with me? But you see, since Dorothy died, the boy Julian's come less and less.
0: I'm sorry for you, but pretending to be ill...
1: What can I do to make it up to you? Cash? Check? Anything. Only don't touch.

0: mean that, Walter?
1: Oh, Jim.
2: You mean he's going to take his place? But if Lord Leofric takes over, he'll put tax on everything and ruin us all.
0: We've been done for.
1: No.
3: And even as the news reaches the villagers, Lord Leofric the Light-Fingered sits in his gloomy castle, plotting and counting his money.
4: Concerning
5: a certain nobleman
4: of Coventry who has met with
5: a slight accident.
4: If you
5: take our
4: meaning.
5: Exactly.
4: Most
5: regrettable.
4: Unfortunate.
5: Precisely.
0: And that is all?
5: The news?
4: That is all the news.
0: Excellent.
5: And now a look at the weather.
0: At last I am the Earl of Coventry. I shall squeeze every penny out of those miserable peasants.
6: My lord, what are you doing?
0: This is my beautiful wife, Lady Godiva, by way of explanation.
6: Leofric, I heard what you said through the keyhole.
0: Curse it! I knew I shouldn't have said it through the keyhole.
6: Leofric, you can't take all that money from the peasants.
0: Yes, I can. There is to be a new levy.
6: What's wrong with the old one?
0: There will be a new levy if I say so. I was just discussing it with my city councillors.
6: It's inhuman. I forbid it. If you do not do what I ask, I shall ride through the streets of Coventry without my clothes. Now say that you're beaten. Well, say something. Don't just stand there. I can't bear it.
0: Oh, yes, you can.
3: And so, next morning, the town crier announced Lady Godiva's promise.
7: Oh, yeah. Made public that Lady Godiva will this day ride through the streets of Coventry, absolutely, utterly in the streets of Coventry, absolutely without, absolutely, absolutely nude evening. It is forbidden even for anyone to look at her as she rides past absolutely in the afternoon. Hello? Oh, yes. Oh, yes. Oh, all right.
3: In the old Naggin, the villagers discussed the news.
8: Well, all I can say is it's a brave thing Lady Godiva is doing. It's a brave and selfless act and no mistake. And if she don't get her way with Lord Leofric, I only hope she goes on doing it every day, twice on Saturday, three times on Sunday.
9: True, but what about the taxis?
8: No, you get a better view from the top of a bus. You mean that kind of taxis? Why, if I'm going to be able to pay them, I shall have to sell the old cow. And here she is.
10: Ladies and gentlemen, here is an important announcement. The old cow, and here she is the sort of remark which usually precedes the entrance of Lady Constance de Coverley. Unfortunately, this week she is unable to be with us. But we shall carry on without her nonetheless. And we hope that her absence will not too sadly be felt. Thank you.
8: If I don't get enough money for the old cow, well, I'll just have to sell the old pig.

0: Quieted, old Constance, the way in which you would have come. We weren't expecting you.
1: You got here just in time. We're desperate.
2: Well, I'm no good.
1: As usual, we don't know what to do.
2: Don't worry. As usual, I'll think of something.
3: And so the villagers tell Constance the Witch of Lord Leofric's wickedness and Lady Godiva's plan to ride through the streets.
2: Oh, the poor girl. She cannot do that. No, no, we must stop her.
4: No!
2: Yes, we must, poor little thing. And what is more, I will ride in her place.
3: Oh, great.
2: But I shall need help.
3: And plastic surgery.
2: Must have been the cottage fire. Come, do me a grimling, the pixie.
5: You called, Mum?
2: Yes. Yes, I did. Where have you been?
5: I've been frolicking in the woods, Mum, with a hi-ho dairy and a dingley dell, tickled me mushrooms and chased me round the fairy ring.
2: Shut up, Grimling. You've been the first witness to get her joke. You have, just as I thought. Your pictures are all the same. Sex, man! Get you half a chance and the girl just not safe. So I'm getting a free chance. But now I want you to help me change places with Lady Godiva.
5: Get me, Mom. Here we go.
3: He made a magic gesture, and in a flash, Constance the Witch vanished, and in her place stood Lady Godiva.
1: Lady Godiva, why, you're all wet and shivering. You must be cold. Here, borrow my gloves.
6: That's better. Now, what's going on?
3: Only my gloves, I hope. And so next morning, Constance the Witch rode through the streets of Coventry, and according to the orders of Lord Leofric, nobody looked. Except, that is, for Peeping Tom, who peeped out through a hole in the shutters as she rode past. Alarmed by the noise, Lord Leofric popped his head out of a window.
1: What's happening?
2: Good afternoon, Lord Leofric.
7: Good afternoon. Oh, wait a minute. You're not my wife. I've been duped.
2: Oh, you poor thing. I'm sure something can be done about it.
7: Bring me a horse.
3: A horse was brought, and Lord Leofric leapt from his fourth-story window straight into the saddle. Then away he rode after Constance. Madly he chased her through the streets of Coventry.
7: Come back!

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But even today, the villagers of Coventry say that on a cold winter's night, when the moon is full, you can still hear the sounds of that chase going on.

0: Your last time, sorry, I'll read it again, draws to a close once more. You heard the voices of Timbrook Taylor, John Cleese, Graham Garden, David Hatch, Joe Kendall, and Bilotti. The script was written by Graham Garden and Bilotti. The song was by Bilotti and played and arranged by Liam Cohen. We hope you spotted the two jokes, and here are two more surprise guest jokes. David Hatch and Peter Titheridge, the producers. Sorry, three surprise jokes. Enter now, one and a half, John Otto Cleese to say...
1: Evening!

0: 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Cookery, fashion, competitions, Stewpot's treasure trail, Katie's letter page, Roger Elliott's star forecast.
1: I never knew there was so much in it.
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0: down.
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0: We present Arthur Lowe, John LeMessurier, and Clive Dunn in Dad's Army. The Godiva Affair, featuring John Lorry, Arnold Ridley, and Ian Lavender, with this week's guest, Bill Pertwee, Frank Williams, Larry Martin, Julian Orchard, and Molly Sugden. Here is the news, and this is John Snagg reading it. The war continues to be fought on land, sea, and in the air, and the supreme efforts of our armed services are beginning to prick the pomposity of Adolf Hitler and the Third Reich. In England, everything metal, right down to housewives' saucepans, has been turned into guns or aeroplanes. Down on the south coast at Warmington-on-Sea, Captain Mannering is addressing his unit.
1: Right, men. Now, as I told you last night, I intend to devote the rest of this evening's parade to discussing our contribution to the Warmington Spitfire Fund procession next Saturday. As you know, the object of the exercise is to raise a further £2,000, which the town still needs before it can buy its first Spitfire. Summers?
2: Yes, sir?
1: I don't want anyone outside our own ranks to know what we're planning until the actual day. So, before we start our rehearsal, are you quite sure that there's no one else on the premises?
2: Quite sure, sir.
1: What about the doors?
2: They're all locked, sir.
3: Oh, I'm glad about that. I don't fancy the idea of people rushing in and trying to put us out of our misery.
1: Enough of that defeatist talk. I know we're not exactly the Huddersfield Choral Society, but all we need is sufficient rehearsal.
4: What 5 years might do it.
1: Now, before we start, a word about costumes. I've been giving the matter a good deal of thought, and I think that the most suitable attire would be simple Cornish yokel smocks.
5: Where are we going to get them from?
3: From a simple Cornish yokel.
1: Get Walker. As it is called the floral dance, I suggest we should also wear a garland of flowers.
6: How pretty.
5: I don't think I'll be able to have flowers right under my nose like that. It'll bring on my hay fever. And I won't be able to sing.
4: You can't sing no, son, so I wouldn't worry about it.
1: Be quiet. Now, on Saturday, when we've completed our rendition of the Cornish floral dance, we will need someone to collect money from the crowd.
3: Blimey, he'll deserve a medal for bravery.
1: I shall ignore that remark, Walker. By way of a sort of extra excitement, I've arranged to hire a small horse's head from a firm of theatrical costumers in Eastbourne, and this will be worn by the person collecting the money.
4: Bottom!
1: I beg your pardon?
4: Bottom, sir. I expect the horse's head was worn by the fellow that played in Shakespeare's Midsummer Night's Dream, eh?
1: Oh, I see. Uh-huh. Yeah. Quite probably. Anyway, on this occasion, it will be worn by Sergeant Wilson, who will be collecting the money from the crowd.
2: I don't think I really like the idea of asking strangers for money.
1: No, don't be silly. Perfectly simple. Hmm? All you've got to do is gallop round the edge of the crowd and pull open the horse's mouth. Left for the money.
2: Is that all?
1: No, not quite. While you're doing it, you'll make jocular remarks.
2: Mm. What sort of jocular remarks?
1: Oh, I don't know. You could say, ha, ha, ha, give till it hurts, ha, ha, ha.
2: Ha, ha, ha, give till it hurts, ha, ha, ha.
6: Permission to comment, sir. If we're going to collect £2,000, you'll have to be a bit more jocular than that, sir.
5: I know. Why can't he say, we need Spitfires to beat the Hun, put money in my mouth and it goes to my tum.
1: Yes. Very good. Anyway, we better start rehearsing. Now, have you all got your sheet music for the Cornish floral dance?
4: All right.
1: Good. Now, most of you know the tune. It's very simple. In fact, the first bit's nearly all on one note, like this. La la la la la la la la la la la la la la. See?
2: Mm-hmm.
1: Right, Wilson. Just play the tune through for them in single notes, right?
2: Very sorry, sir. That note seems to be broken.
1: And play the next one to it.
2: No, that's not the right note.
1: All right, play one like it.
2: Well, there isn't one like it in this part of the keyboard.
1: Now, look, Wilson. Don't you try and blind me with science.
2: I'll tell you what, sir. I can manage it an octave lower.
1: Well, do that, then.
2: Right.
1: Yeah, that's it. Right. Let's take this bit first, shall we? All together. One, two.
7: As I walked along the sky, my stars in heaven were shining bright, far away from the moonlight.
1: That doesn't seem to be quite right.
5: You know, I think it's a teeny-weeny bit low.
6: Shall I try it a teeny-weeny bit higher?
1: Yes, yes, please do.
6: All right, here we go again, then.
1: One, two. As I walk down the road, in heaven's shining bright, far too high.
7: You know the one below.
1: Or the one up there.
7: The
1: one in the middle.
4: Oh, but I can't stand any more of this.
6: Listen to me and I'll give it to you.
4: As I walked home in summer night when stars in heaven were shining bright.
6: There, how's that, eh? Terrible. Wrong key, you see, it should be.
5: Oh, no, no, Mr. Jones, it's got to be much harder than that. It's got to be.
6: I think it should be lower.
1: Will you all be quiet? Be quiet.
4: Anyway, in the wild and lonely islands, my homeland, a piano isn't needed. The wind in the heather gives us the key. It's the wind. Wind.
3: We'll go and take some bicarbonate of soda.
1: All right. Now, let's carry on, shall we?
2: Sir, I think I found out what's wrong with the piano.
1: Yeah.
2: Just a minute. There you are. Yes. There's something blocking the notes.
1: It's a bottle of whiskey.
2: Yeah.
1: Walker, does this belong to you?
8: In a way, yeah.
1: How dare you use the vicar's piano for illegal purposes? Get rid of that bottle.
8: Well, if you say so. Mind you, it's a pity. It's the whiskey you ordered last week.
1: You, what?
2: What shall I do with it, sir?
1: Just put it out of sight for the time being. Uh-huh. Now, let's take it from the top, shall we? Now, we need someone for the solo. Born from afar on the gentle breeze.
6: Permission to speak, sir?
1: Yeah.
6: I'd like to volunteer to be born from afar on the gentle breeze.
1: All right. Everybody ready? One, two.

0: the gentle breeze, joined in the murmur of summer sea. Distant towns.
1: Jerry.
2: What's the matter, sir?
1: You came in too soon.
2: Oh, sorry, sir.
1: Let's try it again. From into the sweet and scented air. One, two.
3: Into the sweet and the scented air of a quaint old Cornish town.
0: Blow from far a gentle breeze, join the murmur of summer sea. The distant days of it all.
2: I'm sorry, sir, I was born too soon again.
1: Yes.
4: Premature enough, sir.
1: Yeah, all right, don't you start, Fraser. I think we'll go on to the next bit. I thought I could hear the curious tone of the cornet, clarinet, and big trombone. Fiddle, cello, big bass drum, bassoon, flute, and euphonium. Now, I think we'll split this up. Godfrey, you take the cornet and clarinet.
5: Cornet and clarinet, yes, sir.
1: Fraser,
5: yes.
1: Big trombone.
4: Aye, sir.
1: Pike, you take the fiddle and the cello.
6: All right, Mr. Menreen.
1: And something amusing you, Wilson.
5: Well, yeah, I'm just thinking, wouldn't it be better if Walker was on the fiddle? You know what I mean?
1: Walker, you take the big bass drum.
7: Righto, sir. Big bass drum.
1: Jones, bassoon and flute.
2: Oh, thank you, sir. I'm glad to see you've not usurped your trust in me, sir.
1: We're one short. No one to do the euphonium.
7: Why don't we split it up, Mr. Menreen? Jonesy can be the U, I'll be the phony, and Pikey can be the um.
1: Any more remarks like that, and I'll send you home. Now, for the time being, I will do the euphonium. Right. Are we ready? One, two.
3: I thought I heard the curious tone
1: of the cornet, clarinet,
2: big trombone,
0: fiddle, cello,
1: bassoon, flute.
7: Here, hang on, that was my big bass drum.
1: What do you think they're doing?
2: I'm sorry, Mr. Manning. I'm afraid I'm not quite myself tonight.
1: I think we'll leave it at that for this evening. We'll have another go tomorrow. You can dismiss now. Hello, Jones. What's the matter with you? You don't seem to be able to concentrate this evening.
2: I know, sir. I'm afraid I cannot cover it up any longer, sir. I'm in a highly nervous state.
1: Well, you better come in the office. Wilson, I'd like you in on this, please.
5: Coming, sir.
1: Sit down, Jones.
2: Thank you, Mr. Menreen.
1: Now, what's the matter? Got some trouble at home?
2: No, sir, got trouble away from home.
1: Well, you know what they say? Trouble shared is trouble halved. You'd better tell us about it.
2: Well, sir, it's a very delicate matter, you see. It's Mrs. Fox.
1: Mrs. Fox?
2: Yes, sir, she's a widowed lady, and we both have a certain arrangement. Recently, we have been walking out together.
1: Walking out where?
2: All over the place.
1: Oh.
2: On Saturday nights, I take a couple of chops round to her place and we have supper together. And afterwards, we sit and listen to In Town Tonight.
1: Mm.
2: And when the man says, "Carry on, London," I go home. See, sir, there's nothing like, you know, like that between Mrs. Fox and myself. It's purely a Teutonic affair.
1: Yes. I can't really see what all this has to do with your lack of concentration tonight.
2: Well, recently, you see, sir, Mrs. Fox's affection has been taken by another.
1: Ah, who?
2: Mr. Upton, the town clerk.
1: Town clerk?
2: Her head has been turned by the gay life that he's showing her. Old time dancing at Pemsey Bay. Whist drives in Eastbourne. What can I offer? I'm but a simple butcher.
1: Well, I appreciate your problem, Jones, but I don't really think that I can help.
2: You could speak to her for me, sir.
1: Oh, no. I couldn't possibly interfere.
2: You must, sir. You must. Look, now, I've written down her phone number. I know I can rely on you not to spread it around.
1: Yes, but I mean this is...
2: Please speak to her, Mr. Manning. Otherwise, I should be a broken man. And after all, sir, what use is a broken large corporal to you?
1: Well, Wilson, what do you make of that?
5: Well, I'm not really sure, sir. What are you going to do?
1: I don't. Suppose I could talk to her. Perhaps I ought to point out what sort of a man this town clerk is. Yes, I'll give her a ring tomorrow. Arrange a meeting. Now, I wonder where the best place would be.
5: Well, there's a telephone in your office at the back, so you could... could use that.
1: I'm not talking about making the call. I'm talking about the rendezvous.
5: Oh, I see. I'm sorry, sir.
1: Ought really to be in a relaxed sort of atmosphere.
5: Mm.
1: And on neutral ground. I know. Over morning coffee at the Marigold Tea Rooms.
5: Now, look, sir, there's a table for two over there by the aspidistra.
1: Ah, yes. Yes, that'll do. You know, Wilson, I didn't realize this place was going to be quite so busy as it is. Doesn't do for a man in my position to be seen in a public place with a flashy woman like her. In a small town like this, tongues wag, you know. Tongues wag. Look out. I think this is her now. You'd better go and sit somewhere else.
5: Yeah, all right, sir. Yes, sir. Good luck.
6: Hello, Mr. Mannering.
1: Good morning, Mrs. Fox.
6: No, I hope I'm not late.
1: No. Please sit down.
6: Thank you.
1: Now then, Mrs. Fox.
6: Yes, Mr. Mannering.
1: I've asked you to meet me here today to discuss a very delicate matter.
6: Yes, Mr. Mannering.
1: You'll have to excuse my hesitancy. But I find things which are concerned with the emotions very embarrassing.
6: Oh, you needn't be shy with me, Mr. Mannering.
1: Thank you. The fact is, Mrs. Fox, you're a very attractive woman.
6: Ooh.
1: Particularly to older men.
6: You're attractive too, Mr. Mannering.
1: Well, that's really got nothing to do with it.
6: Oh, but you are, you are.
1: Well, we won't argue about it. The point is, Mrs. Fox, you've had Mr. Jones as an admirer for some years, and now you have another.
6: Oh, Mr. Mannering.
1: I realize, of course, that being a public figure, this new admirer is of great attraction to you.
6: Oh, yes, Mr. Mannering, he is indeed.
1: Jones, on the other hand, is just a simple butcher. But he's a fine figure of a man, with a full head of grey, distinguished hair, whereas your other admirer is, not to put too fine a point on it, bald.
6: Mr. Mannering, you know what they say about bald-headed men.
1: No, what do they say? The point is, Jones is a very loyal member of my platoon, and I don't want him hurt.
6: We won't hurt him, Mr. Mannering.
1: We?
6: Mr. Jones can have Mondays and Saturdays, and you can have Tuesdays and Fridays.
1: I'm talking about Mr. Upton, the town clerk. Have you forgotten about him?
6: No, of course not. He can have Wednesdays.
1: What?
8: Excuse me, Mr. Mannering.
1: Oh. You, Pike. What exactly do you want, boy?
8: Mrs. Mannering's on the phone. Well, I told her that you were out having coffee with Mrs. Fox and...
1: Stupid boy. I tell you, Wilson, that woman, that dreadful woman, actually thought that I had amorous intentions towards her.
5: How awfully embarrassing for you, sir.
1: And to crown it all, when Elizabeth phoned up, that stupid boy Pike told her I was having coffee with Mrs. Fox. It was hell to pay when I got home. On top of all that, she rang me 12 times at the bank today. She rings again this evening during the parade. I want you to tell her I'm not here. Do you understand?
5: Yes, all right, sir.
2: Evening, Captain Mannering, Sergeant Wilson.
1: Yeah?
5: Hello, Jesse.
2: Sorry to have to use your personal door and come through the office like this, Mr. Mannering. The main door into the hall appears to be shut and not open.
1: Yes, that's all right, Jones.
2: By the way, sir, I'd like to thank you for speaking to Mrs. Fox. I'm sure you had a great effect on her.
5: Yes, I'm quite sure he did.
4: Sorry, come in this
8: way, Captain. Sorry.
4: The whole door's unlocked.
8: Mr. Rogers shouted at us and told us to go away.
1: Why? I'll sort this out.
9: If that's you, Napoleon, keep out!
5: Oh, Lord, it sounds like Hodges again. I really do think that man is dreadfully uncouth.
1: Yes. What do you think he's playing at?
5: Well, after all, you see, it is his night to have the hall, sir.
1: I know that. No need for him to lock all the doors. Anyway, we'd better get started. Fraser,
4: I
1: put the Lewis gun on the desk here, will you?
4: Righto, sir. Oop, there he is, sir.
1: Thank you. Right, Jones. I want you to show the men how to strip the Lewis gun down in 2 minutes.
2: Very good, sir.
1: Well, go on. And why haven't you started?
2: You told me to do it in 2 minutes. I'll wait till that time has eloped.
1: No. I didn't mean wait 2 minutes. I meant do it in 2 minutes. Straight away.
2: You're getting me a bit confused.
1: Oh, get on. Now, the rest of you watch very carefully.
4: We'll do that. All right.
8: Uncle Arthur.
5: What is it, Frank?
8: I've just been having a look through the keyhole into the hall. It's full of naked ladies.
5: What? Stupid, Frank. Just pay attention to what Jones is doing.
8: It's true, I tell you. Have a look for yourself. Come on, have a look, have a look.
5: All right. Very well. I'm quite sure you're mistaken, but... Good heavens.
2: Oh. Now, be very careful when you get to the breach.
8: Should we tell Mr. Manning about the girls, Uncle Arthur?
5: Well, I really don't know.
1: Answer the phone, Wilson, will you?
5: Yeah, all right, sir. Yes. Hello, Warmington. Warmington 333.
1: Hurry up, Jones. We've only got 30 seconds left.
5: Yep. Oh, good evening. Just a minute. It's Mrs. Mannering, sir.
1: Elizabeth?
5: Yes.
1: I told you to tell her I'm not here.
5: Yes, of course. I'm so sorry, sir. Hello, Mrs. Mannering. I'm terribly sorry to have kept you, but I'm afraid Mr. Mannering isn't here.
10: You! Mr. Mannering! I'm here!
1: Put the phone down.
5: All right, sir. Yes.
1: Oh, really? My wife's bound to have heard that.
4: I wouldn't be surprised if they had it off Beachy Head.
10: Lovely evening, isn't it?
1: Not here, Mrs. Fox. What do you think you're doing, bursting into my lectures like this?
10: No, I'm sorry, Mr. Mannering. I'm just passing through to get to the hall. I'll be out of your way in a minute. Mr. Upton, you! It's only little me!
1: Little?
4: Who's she kidding?
10: Can you let me in?
11: Coming, Mrs. Fox.
12: Oh, hello, my dear. Come in. You're just in time.
10: Oh, good. I didn't want to keep you waiting.
2: Mr. Mannering, stop him, Mr. Mannering. What's he doing in there?
1: I don't know, Jones, but I intend to find out. Come on, boys.
5: All right, sir.
1: Let's have the next girl, then. Good Lord, Wilson. Look at all these girls.
5: Yes, I am, sir.
1: Well, don't keep staring at them. Get them covered up.
5: What with?
1: Mike, you better go back in the office.
8: Why?
1: Don't argue, boy. Just shut your eyes and go.
2: Oh, dearly, Captain Mannering, all this fuss over a few girls.
1: I'm surprised at you, Vicar, getting mixed up in something like this. Half-naked girls. Good Lord, before we know what's happening, the whole thing could develop into a modern... think of me and Gomorrah.
2: Sort of.
1: I beg your pardon.
2: Sodom and Gomorrah. Genesis chapter 19, verse 24.
1: Oh, yes. Right. Hodges, what's the meaning of this?
13: Look, Napoleon, just buzz off, will you? This is my night about the all, so this is none of your business.
1: Of course it's my business. You've no right to have half-naked girls in my headquarters. Especially without asking me.
13: Well, I didn't know you wanted to come and watch.
1: How dare you?
2: How many times must I remind you, Mr. Mannering, that it is my church hall, and I have given permission to these charming ladies to be here?
10: Oh, Mr. Upton, shall I change into my swimming costume now?
4: Oh. I didn't think I could stand the shock.
12: Certainly, my dear. Go and get changed. I'll show you the way.
2: He's at it again, Mr. Mannering. Mrs. Fox doesn't need to be shown the way to put her costume on.
1: He's not going to show her how to put it on. Going to show her where to put it on.
2: Even worse.
1: Go be quiet, girl. Hodges, I demand an explanation.
13: Oh, keep your ear on. We're just choosing a girl for next Saturday to play the part of Lady Godiva in the procession.
1: Oh, I see. Lady Godiva?
13: Yes, it's a tribute to the brave city of Coventry.
12: Mrs. Fox won't be a moment.
1: Mr. Town Clerk, do I understand that one of these young ladies is going to ride... Bear through the streets of Warmington-on-Sea?
12: That is correct, Mr. Mannering. The girl won't actually be bear, of course. She'll wear a... fleshings.
5: It's quite all right, sir. You see, they're all over body types. You see, perfectly respectable.
1: All over body types?
13: Yeah. We're not living in Victorian times, you know.
10: Mrs. Rufton, could I have a word in your ear?
12: Certainly, my dear.
10: Well, you see, it's like this.
2: Yes. He's doing it again, Mr. Mannering. He's doing it again. Stop him. You've got to stop him, Mr. Mannering.
1: Will you be quiet, Jones? Not here, Mr. Upton.
9: I demand...
12: Just one moment, Miss Manning. I think we have a solution. Now, you don't want one of these young girls as Lady Godiva, do you? Yes. Now, it has just been pointed out to me that Lady Godiva Learfleet was, in fact, a woman of mature years. So, in the cause of historical accuracy, I suggest that Lady Godiva should be, Mrs. Fox.
11: No!
12: Now, quiet, quiet, please, quiet. Mrs. Fox will be perfectly respectable, covered from top to toe in the fleshings, and wearing a wig of long golden tresses.
4: Oh, and... you'll never cover her up with long golden tresses. You'll need a bell tent.
9: Just a minute, Elizabeth. Come in.
5: Oh, I'm so sorry, sir. I didn't realize you were on the phone.
9: Come in, Wilson. I won't be a moment.
5: All right, sir.
9: No, Elizabeth. Of course... No, I haven't rung off. I've just been waiting for you to stop talking. Yes, Elizabeth. No, Elizabeth. It was the town clerk, Mr. Upton, who decided that Lady Godiva should be played by somebody more mature. Yes, but no, by somebody of rather more ample proportions. What? Yes, I know that you have more ample proportions than Mrs. Fox. But you're not Lady Godiva, are you? Hello. Oh. Just having a chat to the little woman.
5: Oh, I see. What little woman?
9: My wife, of course.
5: Come in.
2: Mr. Manring.
9: What now?
2: I've lost her, Mr. Manring.
9: What are you talking about, Jones?
2: Mrs. Fox, I've lost her. Ever since the town clerk asked her to be Lady Godiva, her head's been turned completely right round. And what am I going to do?
9: I'm afraid this is what comes of women interfering in men's affairs. But, have you thought, Jones, that perhaps losing Mrs. Fox like this is the best thing that could have happened? Just think how you'd feel if you saw your lady friend riding through the streets of Warmington, clad only in her...
8: Fletchings.
9: Thank you, Pike. I know how I would feel if it was anyone close to me. If you'd take my advice, Jones, let sleeping dogs lie.
2: Let sleeping dogs lie. Thank you, sir. Here, Pikey.
8: Yeah?
2: What have dogs got to do with it?
9: Well, Wilson, here we are. This is the big day.
5: Yes, sir, yes.
9: Right, men, now can I have your attention for a moment, please? Now, some of you may be wondering why we're hiding here behind the drawn blinds of the function room of the Marigold Tea Rooms.
4: No, sir, after 2 years under your command, nothing comes as a surprise anymore.
9: Now, the plan is this. As soon as the end of the procession has gone past, Jones will open the door, and we will burst out of the tea rooms into the street, form up, and sing the Cornish floral dance.
14: I'm not sure I'm awfully good at bursting out of tea rooms.
9: Just have to do the best you can, Godfrey.
8: Hey, here comes the procession now, Mr. Manreen.
9: Right, Pike. Don't pull the blind back like that. People will see in. Who can that be?
7: Sounds like a back door, Mr. Manreen. I'll see who it is.
9: Thank you, Walter.
2: Mrs. Fox, what's happened?
11: It was terrible, terrible.
2: There, there, Mrs. Fox, don't upset yourself. You're with your little Jack now.
9: No time for all that now. What's the matter, Mrs. Fox? What's happened?
11: Oh, it was terrible, Mr. Mannering, terrible.
9: Oh, don't start all that over again. What's this about?
11: Well, I went to the town hall to change in one of the rooms.
9: Yeah.
11: And I put my wig and fleshings on a chair while I went out to... Pardon my nose. I was only away for a moment, and when I came back, they were gone. Gone! Gone!
4: Pity, we're not going to see Lady Godiva after all.
9: Oh, well, it's up to us now.
8: Wait a minute, Mr. Manreen. There is a Lady Godiva. I can see someone on the hall.
9: Pike, get away from that window. Let me have a look.
8: You told me not to pull the blind back just now.
9: Don't argue, boy. Get out of the way.
2: Mr. Manreen, don't look, sir. Don't look.
9: Oh, don't be absurd, Jones. You're not a child. Where is she? Oh, no. Oh, no. I don't believe it. Come. It is. Ah.
2: Oh, speak to me, Mr. Manreen. Oh, Mr. Manreen, come round at once, come round.
14: I don't understand. Why has Mr. Mannering fainted?
2: Because Lady Godiva is being played by Mrs. Mannering.
5: What? Oh, the poor Mr. Mannering. He'll never get over the shock.
4: Aye, and neither will the horse.

0: In that episode of Dad's Army, based on the original television series by Jimmy Perry and David Croft, you heard Arthur Lowe as Captain Mannering, John LeMessurier as Sergeant Wilson, Clive Dunn, Corporal Jones, John Lawley, Private Fraser, Arnold Ridley, Private Godfrey, Ian Lavender, Private Pike, Bill Pertwee, Chief Warden Hodges, Frank Williams, the Vicar, Larry Martin, Private Walker, Julian Orchard, Mr. Upton, the Town Clerk, and Molly Sugden as Mrs. Fox. Additional music was provided by Dennis Gom. The Godiva Affair was adapted for radio by Harold Snowd and Michael Knowles and produced by John Dias.
1: I came across Mr. Kipling in the meadow by the church. If I've painted that spire once, he said, I've painted it a dozen times. 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
7: Hello and welcome again to the news quiz. 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
6: Margot Kidder is in Montreal to perform in the Vagina Monologues and has had parts in a dozen films.
7: Thanks to David Christie of Oxford for that. Let's meet the teams now. Please welcome, first on my right, Francis Ween and Mark Steele. Opposite them on my left, Alan Corran and Linda Smith. Frances, who's revealed she can't leap tall buildings with a single bound.
8: You don't sound at all well, if I may say so. Is there something the matter?
7: Frances, who's revealed she can't... Do you know the answer?
8: Yes, it's, Superwoman. Is that right? Yeah, and her Bristol flats. Famous rhyming slang. That Tony and Cherie, what a pair of Bristol flats, eh? She was caught out and she had to go public, give an extraordinary statement to the nation. Lots of people said it was very moving, including the woman I live with, but I'm afraid it didn't move me. It seemed to be a sort of cross between Princess Diana on Panorama and Blair reading the lesson at Princess Di's funeral. Tear-jerking over hammy delivery. I half expected Blair to come out after and say, truly, she is people's Shuri. the people's friend, available from all good news agents. There was this thing where she, one of the most, the many extraordinary things she said was that I choose my friends very carefully. I thought, God help us if she starts choosing them carelessly. As far as I can see, her retinue of friends seems to consist mainly of, strange toxin scrubbers and lifestyle gurus and people who release your sexual chakra, whatever that may be. And she'd had to buy these flats because they're in penury, the Blairs. It was hard tugging. She had no money at all. And they only have Chequers and Downing Street to live in, plus the house in the constituency. And the only capital they have, she said, was £500,000 blind trust. So they had to start going into property speculation to make some money. The Blair Rich Project, as it's known.
9: What fascinates me, they just seem to buy these flats just sort of so casually. It's like, to them, it's like nipping out to get the milk. I'm just popping out. Oh, we haven't got any flats. Can you nip out and get one? And then she comes back and goes, no, well, they were on special offer, a little bit cheaper, so I got two.
10: It's a bit baffling, though, that all this was in the mail, because, you know, you're reading pages and pages of it about property speculation and alternative therapies before you realise it's not the normal mail. I just thought Cherie was the guest editor for a week.
7: In an emotional speech, Sherry Blair has sought to excuse her role in the Peter Foster scandal on the grounds that she's not Superwoman. Statement will come as a blow to the mail, which has already ordered 100 weight of kryptonite, just in case.
9: I did what every woman, what every mother, because this is what every mother would do, of course, when your son
11: goes to university. What mother doesn't buy them two flats, knock-down prices organised by a bloke who's an ex-con man who was married or went out with a page-three model who's been in the jail in three different continents, who you know through his girlfriend, who also happens to be an ex-topless model who sells you thousands of pounds worth of crystals every week and gives you a massage of aromatherapy? What mother wouldn't do that? Buy two flats. That's what every mother does. You sit on any bus and there'll be a woman there with her teenage kid going, "Oi, any more cheek out of you and I'll only buy you one flat in Bristol."
10: You know, it's a shame, Mark, because she speaks ever so well of you.
7: Right, Mark, what's 192 minus 74?
11: I would imagine that this is a reference to the fact that the directory inquiries number is soon going to be discontinued and it's now going to be replaced with, 118, I suppose.
8: No, cool. It's been modernised, streamlined.
11: Modernised and streamlined for choice. This is the idea that now there's going to be lots of different directory inquiries numbers to give people choice. Well, you don't need choice. That's all right as it is. They just go, "What number do you want?" And choice, and they're reasonably friendly. But now I suppose the choice will be that, oh, you can have a rude one you can ring up. Goes, "What? What number? Who do you want? Mr. P. Simpson, what do you want to ring him up for? He's a wanker." And they'll probably be like the 0898 numbers and do all they can to keep you on the line as long as possible. "Oh, I see. You want to ring Woolworths, do you? Well, let me have a look, and what will you be buying once you get there?"
7: The Director General of Communications said, for the first time, consumers will have an easy choice of directory inquiry services at a range of different prices. Which sounds much easier than the old days when you just rang one number for free. Linda, who's up in arms about American publishing rights?
10: This is the dossier on Saddam Hussein's weapons of mass destruction. We're not allowed to see them. I think they're too rude. So America's reading them for us, and the Lib Dems think that they've been tampered with. Well, of course, they have been tampered with because they've had to be transformed into pop-up form for for George the slack-jawed president to read. But there's also then, in the same sort of territory, there's the Scud missiles, isn't there,
7: mm-hmm.
10: which America now have had to give back, having stolen them from the Yemen, moving forward American-Yemen relationships, no end, really. So I don't know if they're allowed to...
8: The joy of it was that the first day it happened, it was heralded as a great coup in the war against terrorism, these American troops leaping onto this boat and stopping these Scud missiles reaching Yemen. And then a day later, the Yemeni government just rang Washington and said, "There's no law against buying Scud missiles from North Korea. Get off." And they checked with the law, and they said, "No, it's perfectly true. There's no law against it. We can all buy them. We can order them for our bonfire parties next year. It's wonderful. You can have the high street chain called Scud you like, and you can..."
12: It describes an inland waterways cruise boat in Korea. And imagine these, you know, eight people from Saga with knotted handkerchiefs playing cribbage on the after deck, sitting on these... "Where are we going? Going to Yemen. Oh, that's nice, isn't it?"
11: They've made their mind up, I think, haven't they, on a war, America. And so that's what this... Oh, well, it depends on what the dossier says. And then they just go, "Oh, well, we'll just have a look at it. No one else would see it anyway." And you think that even if the dossier proves that Iraq's got no weapons of mass destruction, the Americans will still decide that we have to bomb it because the grammar was wrong or something, or the plot was too thin, or the character of Tariq Aziz was just left hopelessly up in the air and unresolved. But what's in Saddam's mistake, it seems to me? See, he keeps... Whenever he comes on the telly and talks about this, he's all belligerent and he's got his sword and he does this big warrior thing in America, the infidels and all this, and I think, well, he should learn, you see. He should get Mrs. Hussein to go out and do the thing to the camera and to say, "All I was doing was what any mother would have done to protect my family. I just had a few weapons of mass destruction." And the whole world would go, "Oh, you've got to feel for her."
7: The United States has been accused of editing Iraq's weapon dossier sent to the United Nations last weekend. The enormous length of the dossier can be explained by the fact that most of it is taken up by a chapter written personally by Saddam entitled, "What I Did in My Summer Holidays." Alan, listen to this.
10: Vera Lynn.
7: Alan, who agrees that Tories should be led by the quiet man as long as he's wearing hush puppies?
12: This is stuff about In the Jungle. It's the stirring of Heseltine. It's the, as we say often here, it's the IDS of March, isn't it? They're going to gather around the poor old sod and stick a rubber dagger in him, which will probably kill him. My reading of it is that Heseltine has made no secret of the fact that he likes Blair. What he actually wants to do is shaft IDS so that Blair will be there forever. I don't think Heseltine has anything too much for Kenneth Clark, does he?
8: Well, he's certainly supporting the campaign for regime change. I think that's what's behind it all, yes.
10: That's a lovely show, Changing Regimes with Carol Smiley. It was Turkey and Iraq last week. Very funny, because they both hate Kurds and human rights, so, oh, dear. What a muddle.
7: The former Tarzan of British politics offered a rallying cry for disaffected Tories as soon as he'd put his teeth back in. So we start round two with a food label seen in Tesco's.
6: Tesco Christmas pate, used by the 23rd of December.
7: Thank you, Chris Bartlett of Fishbone, for sending that. Francis, why is the government's transport policy wide off the mark?
8: The way you said wide, it sounded like a pun, but maybe it was just your Benelin stirring in your loins. Well, I assume it's to do with Alistair Darling.
7: It is.
8: And his road plan.
7: Good. All right.
8: Alistair Darling's in charge of transport. He's the 83rd transport secretary in the last 5 years. And his big idea, following Stephen Byers and all his many distinguished predecessors, John Prescott and thousands of others whose names have forgotten, his big idea is wider roads will solve congestion, because it's true, if you're driving along a very narrow road,
10: but that's
8: feels
10: not what he
8: tight,
10: said,
8: feels
10: is
8: congested.
10: It, John Prescott?
8: No, but it wasn't Prescott who said it. That's their clever trick. They've stopped Prescott doing transport, and they put this man Darling
10: that's
8: in charge
10: really,
8: of it.
10: I suspect language isn't his first language.
8: Actually, it's bad. I'll tell you why it's bad, because Prescott has to be given other jobs. And seriously, this thing about David Blunkett has gone off to convalesce until after Christmas because he's had a stomach operation. And it said some of his responsibilities have been given to John Prescott, including Prescott is now responsible for, I don't want to frighten people, but Prescott is now responsible for counter-terrorism and home defence measures. He is now in charge of all that, Prescott.
7: Is he?
8: He is Captain Mannering, in fact. Seriously, at a time when we're told by Blair Al-Qaeda might strike at any minute at the news quiz or anywhere else, Prescott is a lone defence against all this.
9: Alistair Darling is, of all the soulless ministers, he's the most extraordinarily passionless character. And to be honest, I've never disagreed with anything he's ever said, because you just sort of drift off while he's... And Paxman should say that, really. When he's done his big spiel and answered a question, Paxman should, at the end of it, say, I'm sorry, I was miles away.
10: The funny thing about Alistair Darling is he doesn't seem to have noticed that he's lost most of his novelty Groucho Marx face. He's just got the eyebrows, the cigars, the moustache. It's all gone. He doesn't.
8: Well, he
10: even...
8: used to have a beard in the old days.
10: Did he?
8: Yeah, when Labour got in, he had a beard.
10: God, he must have been a character then, when he had his beard.
7: The Transport Secretary, Alistair Darling, has announced the biggest road-building programme for 20 years, with more than a dozen motorways and trunk roads being widened. It's the biggest roads U-turn since John Prescott ordered his driver to go back and fetch his packed lunch. Linda, listen to this.

0: Linda,
1: no, I don't know, but it's not very Christmassy.
0: You'll notice we didn't give the question to Alan, though he's got, put his towel down on your seat already.
2: You know this one. This is about the German ambassador.
1: Is it?
2: German ambassador thinks that Second World War is not being taught in a way that makes the Germans come out looking very good. This is surprising. There's so much body of opinion, led often by me, which could teach an alternative. But the German ambassador is upset that any school teaching about the First World War tends to dwell on the fact that the Germans behave rather badly.
1: It is true that people are obsessed with Hitler. Like, oh, if you've got cable TV, every history channel, if it wasn't for the Third Reich, wouldn't have a single programme to show you. It's, you know, like Adolf Hitler, his secret role in World War II. When Nazi facelifts go wrong.
3: Yes. Celebrity big Nazi.
2: Excited reconstructivists, because of the thing running on Channel 5 at the moment. About if Hitler had taken over Britain. And they never say if the Italians had won, how it wouldn't be that bad, would it?
0: Nelson's column would be replaced by a gigantic pepper mill. The German ambassador vehemently protested against the stereotypical portrait of Germans as humourless Nazis before clicking his heels and sweeping eastwards out of the room. Alan, whose dodgy customs have left red faces in the green channel?
2: Oh, yeah. This, the booze cruise people who come over and try to get past the customs and fail. The customs taking a great deal of booze off them, a lot of cigarettes, and £22 million in cash. But they put it in a shed without a lock on it, and a lot of it's gone walkabout. And slight suspicion is attaching to members of Her Majesty's Customs and Excise, to whom I pay that, and I'd be very sorry to see these.

0: acting to members of Her Majesty's Customs and Excise, to whom I pay that, and I'd be very sorry to see these people dragged out, made to look ridiculous before having their testicles cut off and stuffed in their mouths. That's what they're doing. HM Customs and Excise have taken stuff and it's all gone walkabout, like heroin and crack in police stations.
1: I certainly think we've got to do something to stem the tide of these bogus customs and excise people.
0: Yeah,
1: absolutely. Yes, a few of them are genuine, but I think most of them are crooks.
2: The National Audit Office claims that vast amounts of cigarettes, alcohol and even drugs seized by customs and excise has been sold on the black market. From now on, holidaymakers coming through the Green Channel will be asked if they have any tobacco, alcohol or illegal goods in their luggage. And if not, if they'd like some. And before we start the final round, here's a cutting from the Brighton and Hove Evening Argus.
3: In a comment that there will be a 30-hour shutdown of the Brighton line over Christmas to carry out emergency engineering services, a spokesman from South Central said this will not cause any disruption to rail services as we'll not be running any.
2: Thanks to Alison and Malcolm Funnell for that. Francis, listen to this.

0: Francis, who's out of their tree because of an artist? Who's out of hers?
1: Oh, I thought it was going to be a nice operatic question. Instead, it's about Tracy Emin. And she was commissioned by the Tate to do their Christmas tree. They have this silly thing every year at the Tate where they commission someone like Damien Hirst to decorate the Christmas tree at the Tate. And then they're surprised when he comes in with a chainsaw and chops it down and leaves a few cow's innards lying on the floor. And this year they got in Tracy Emin, who's achieved it by having a blank space, basically, with a little bit of paper saying, give money to the London Lighthouse. And she's donated the tree. She went and bought a tree. I think one of her many assistants probably bought it and delivered it to this AIDS place, the lighthouse. And so there's just a gap in the Tate where her tree should be. And the Tate say they're very pleased with this because they feel she has risen to the challenge, because they wouldn't want a boring old conventional tree with decorations and lights and things like that. And it's much more fun for visitors to the Tate to see this blank space with a little scrap of paper. So she's done them proud.
2: I love the idea of Tracy Emin's assistants, like Santa, isn't it? Tracy Emin's very busy at this time of year, so not all the Tracy Emins are real Tracy Emins.
1: And her father, Iddy.
0: Tracy Emin was commissioned by Tate Modern to create their Christmas tree, but instead she left an empty space in the gallery. Tate Modern insisted that the invisible Christmas tree is a real work of art and does have a corporeal existence, like Santa Claus, the Lost City of Atlantis, and the Conservative Party. 2 points to Francis. Mark, fill in the blank. Wake me up at... where?
1: It's Liverpool Street Station. The people who run the trains out to Essex, it would have to be Essex, I'm sorry to say, are dishing out these placards that you can stick, tie around your neck. When
3: it's
1: you're
3: for drunk people, isn't it? When you, after a Christmas party, you get drunk, and you hold this.
1: And they give you a free pen as well, so you can write your destination on it.
3: No, it's a really good scheme. And Richard Branson's got one as well for on his line, so that you don't go past your stop. It's a scheme whereby you fall asleep for 2 hours and wake up and you're still in the same place. And he's been running it for years. I went all the way down to Margate and back. I woke up and I was back where I started once.
0: Labels read, wake me up at blank. And if you don't fill it in, don't worry, because on arrival at Lowestoft, you'll still get your blankety-blank checkbook and pen. Linda, why has Christmas Race been accused of foul play?
2: Look, Simon, I'm not Superwoman. The papers were delivered to my house today, but I didn't actually look at them because I didn't think that would be right. But my lifestyle guru and detox expert, Alan, glamorous former lap dancer...

0: That's written the word Walthamstow on a piece
1: of paper.
0: It's
1: about Walthamstow dogs. It's a wonderful story. Last week on the news, we had this conceit about getting rid of fox hunting, but every year having a thing where we had turkey hunting, and these mad buggers would go over fences shooting turkeys once a year. But Walthamstow dog track invented something, or came up with something called the Gobble Cup, or the Gobbler's Cup. And this was a turkey race. And the winner would get eaten, and the other 11 would get off. It's not the thing. If the turkey finds out, it's a slow bloody race, I can tell you. But the RSPCA stepped in, and these turkeys have now gone to a rest home for turkeys somewhere in Gobble. And they haven't eaten it, but they were going to eat the winner. I mean, really, bookmakers.
0: Oh,
1: don't you love them?
0: So it's they're true. All running along with their giblets in a bag. One of Jamie Oliver's special stuffing. Going, him, he looks tasty. Oh, I'm all bone, me, nothing of me. Oh, that's evil. Yeah. Oh, dear. Oh, no, that's put me right off me nut roast at Christmas.
2: Yes, 12 Christmas turkeys have been given the chance to run for their lives in a race to escape the dinner table. They've been spared after pressure from animal rights campaigners. They argue that if people really want to pay to watch Christmas turkeys fighting for survival, they could always watch BBC Choice. Right, Alan, before I ask you the next and indeed the final question, I should advise those of you with children at home to cover their little ears for the next 2 minutes. Alan, who's got their claws out for the vicar?
1: Oh, it's this awful, Reverend Rayfield, I think his name is, from either Maidstone or Maidenhead, one of those places a long way from here, somewhere foreign, but I think he's Maidenhead, isn't it? Anyway, this fool went into church, and there was a congregation, a pre-Christmas congregation, full of people like Ulrika Johnson and her child, and whoever else's child it happens to be, but anyway, it's Ulrika Johnson and a lot of other children, and this bloke stood up and said Santa Claus would have to be dead, because there are 2 billion children in the world, and if the reindeer tried to get all of them on Christmas Eve, they'd be vaporised. This was a lesson in theoretical physics for five-year-old children with little wings on and little tiaras, and that's what he did. He apologised subsequently, but wasn't kicked all around the churchyard by Ulrika Johnson, which I would have done, but he said you can't believe in Santa Claus because, just think about it, how big that sack would have to be to put all those DVDs in that you've asked for. And the reindeer would just be pulverised, and then he did E=MC² up on the blackboard. Brought many people to God that way, I would think.
0: I would have thought the old scientific proof was an unfortunate thread for a vicar to start pulling on, really.
2: If you were real, the vicar said, Santa would have to deliver 378 million presents in 31 hours. Almost as many as Parcel Force can lose in an afternoon. Before we reveal the final scores, let's hear the cuttings the teams have brought along. Francis.
3: Yes, Simon, this is from the Daily Telegraph. From the new Wembley Stadium website, in fact. There will be 2,000 toilets in the stadium, more than any other building in Britain. Inside the bowl, fans will be pleasantly surprised by the amount of space they have.
4: Well, this is from a newspaper, I don't know what it's called, in Zimbabwe, and someone sent it in saying, in particular, they've highlighted the bit that says, the man who swallowed a fork in order to make himself vomit. Mm. But then next to that, I noticed, this is a little chart, regular thing, I suppose, in the Zimbabwe newspaper, this week's top 10 longest snakes. I'll give you a couple of examples. 9, diamond-back rattlesnake, 2.7 metres. 6, boa constrictor. Do you reckon they've had it on the radio on a Sunday night? Meanwhile, at number 2, it's anaconda at 8.5, but straight in this week. It's number 1. Yes, it's there again for Christmas. The reticulated python, 10.7 metres. We'll be back.
0: Do you not think it's perhaps more like the shipping forecast and they play slithering by?
4: King Cobra, 8, rising to 8.5.
0: Boa constrictor, 3 metres? Good.
2: Linda.
0: This isn't... Where is it? Oh, yeah. This is an item... Oh, is it? Sorry, you all seem terribly far away. Oh, yeah. This is an item from the...
4: Linda.
0: Father says I shall never be well. I've had a feeling of deja vu. This was sent in by George Graham. It's from the Selkirk Advertiser. The South of Scotland Budgerigar Club has a best feather competition on Wednesday in the Bonacord Hotel. Frank Brown of Selkirk won with an outstanding light green cock.
1: I hardly like to follow that, Simon. But there's nothing I can do about it because it's from a Richard Gere interview in last Sunday's Mail. And he says, Gere says, we all do what our hormones are telling us. As a young man, I was interested in exploring erotic ideas. But as a 53-year-old, I find that sex isn't in my face all the time. That's probably a modern expression of some kind.
2: Thank you all. Now let's look at the final scores. Well, Francis and Mark have an excellent 14. Alan and Linda are this week's winners with 17 points. Before we leave you, here's a personal ad from the Algarve Resident magazine.
5: Divorced Englishman, mid-50s, slim, active, good sense of humour, likes music, dancing, going out and gardening, looking for female or similar.
2: With that, goodbye.
5: Taking part in the newspapers were Alan Corran, Francis Green, Linda Smith and Mark Stewart. The chairman was Simon Hoggart and the news was read by me, Brian Perkins. The chairman's script was written by Paul McKenzie, Simon Littlefield and George Poles. And the producer was Simon Nichols.

0: Aftershave with After Effects.
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2: You know, some marmalades get some of their tang from added flavoring. While Robertson's Golden Shred gets all of its tang from Seville oranges. What would you rather have for breakfast?
3: Hold it. 15 seconds from now, you'll see the picture he just took. See? With the Polaroid Land camera, you get bright, sharp pictures in 15 seconds. Snap, pull, peel. It's that easy. Is there any better way to get pictures of the family?
4: Would you credit it? 50-odd years of bake it same old always. Now top brass at always tell me they want an alternative. Still with same wheat germ goodness, but a bit softer like and less crusty. I told them I'm too old to change my ways now. I'll put one at Lance onto it. Very nice, young Harold. If you like that sort of thing.
5: Hovis Handy Love. A new, softer Hovis.
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0: Well, listeners, we're trying something quite new this week. Cop this. We're going to do the whole of Homer's Odyssey in 10 minutes. Do I hear someone say impossible?
1: I think it's Homer's solicitor. Mm.
0: Nevertheless, we're going to have a good old Grecian bash. Hang on to your helmets.
2: After successfully winning the Battle of Troy, Ulysses and his men embarked to return home. But en route, he was involved in a strange series of misfortunes recounted in Homer's Odyssey. But at last, 20 years later, Ulysses was home. With his faithful Telemachus at his side, he strode into his hall and called joyfully to his wife, Penelope.
3: Penelope! Penny! I'm home, darling, it's me, Uli. Darling, where are you?
0: Look, Skipper, you don't want me around. I mean, seeing the good lady again for the first time after 20 years, I mean, no. Oh, I'll nip along to the seaman's mission. I wrote and told her to expect me. Give my regards to Mrs. Yu.
3: Oh, nonsense, good Telemachus. Sable with me the light on my Penelope's face as she views me after 20 years' absence.
0: Oh, that's
3: soft, you. I hear her sandals on the marble carpet. Oh, joy. Oh, bliss.
4: Oh, and where the devil have you been?
3: Darling, you're being most unreasonable. If you had the slightest idea what I'd been through.
4: 20 years and not as much as a letter. One lousy picture postcard of Helen of Troy. Having wonderful time, wish you were her.
0: But, Mrs. Ulysses, if you just let the skipper explain.
4: Explain? Yes. I'm told by the War Office my husband has been demobbed. Expect him home the end of the week. I get my hair done, a nice shepherd's pie in the oven, and I wait. 20 years!
3: But you won't let us tell you what delayed it.
4: I'm not interested. If you want your supper, that shepherd's pie is still in the oven. I'm going home to Mother. She's in Crete.
1: Concrete, I hope.
4: I heard that. Oh, she warned me. If you choose to marry an ancient Greek, you're bound to come Acropolis. Well, this is the end.
0: Oh, no. No, I must speak up. Mrs. Ulysses, I know it's not my place to interfere me being but a sort of a slave, but if you'll only listen to what happened to us on that voyage, I'm sure you'd understand. It was an odyssey, wasn't it, Skip? A right ruddy odyssey.
4: All right, I'm listening.
0: Well, going back to the beginning, when we set out from Troy...
4: 20 years ago.
0: All right. Yes, I grant you. But listen, we'd been going about 2 days, the Aegean Sea calm as a mill pond, the old galleon fair belting along, and the lads in really fine spirits.
3: Pull away on your oars, lads. In, out. In, out. Telemachus.
0: Aye, aye, Skip.
3: I wonder what that big rock is we're approaching.
0: Which rock, sir?
3: The one with the three girls on it combing their hair.
0: Three girls? Oh, sir, them are the sirens. Oh, sir, they're out of bounds to all ranks.
5: You sailor boy. Hello, handsome.
6: You who left this way for love.
3: Oh. Well, they seem rather friendly. See the tall one. Now, shall I steer that way? We might organize a ship's dance.
0: Oh, no, sir, no.
3: No?
0: No. No. The bints are there to lure us. They want us to hit that rock. You see, they'll start singing in a minute, and when they sing, sir, oh, their voices are so enticing, you can't help but row straight towards them. You can't help it.
5: All right, girls, with me. A one, a two, a three. Please knock the back.
3: No, no, men, back. Come back, men, come back.
0: Keep rowing, men, keep rowing, keep rowing. Well, Mrs. Ulysses, it looked like we was doomed. But the skipper, he ran down among the lads and he shoved candles in their ears so they couldn't hear.
4: Then who steered the boat?
3: Well, I did. They lashed me to the mast, and I steered with one hand on the binnacle and the other on the tiller.
4: Oh, yes?
3: Darling, it's no good being cynical about me binnacle. That's what happened.
4: Really?
3: From that moment, strange perils beset us at every turn.
4: You amaze me.
3: Shall I tell you of Circe, the irresistible enchantress? Hmm? She with the milk-white shoulders and the walk like a pigeon on a hot pavement? Or shall I tell you of Aeolus, who had dominion over the four winds and who...
4: Tell me about Circe.
0: Circe? Tell her about Elio Leolius.
3: Yes, that's him, yes.
0: We ran aground. And you know where we found ourselves?
4: I don't care.
0: On an island inhabited by a race of great big one-eyed giants. The Cycloclips.
3: Cyclops, oh.
0: Cyclopsis.
3: Cyclops.
0: Oh,
3: yes.
0: Then there was the country of the Lotus Eaters, where those who tarried lost all desire to return home to their native shore.
4: Tell me about Circe.
3: Circe? Oh, well, yes, you see, there was this island, you see. And we stopped off there, you see, just to get some fresh fruit, darling, that's all. Well, Tilly and I, we were walking along in the middle of this island, you see, when suddenly, from behind a tree steps the loveliest creature you ever saw. She preceded us along the forest, walking with a particularly fascinating lilting movement. As I followed her, I felt Telemachus suddenly clutch my arm.
0: Watch it, Skipper, watch it.
3: I am. I can't take my eyes off it.
0: Not the path. Her. Oh, I've just remembered who she is. Skip, she's Circe.
3: What about it? She seems a very nice type of girl.
0: A nice type of...
3: Yes.
0: Skip, if you knew Circe like I know Circe... She's a sorceress. She gets older men and turns them into swine.
3: Well, most older men turn into swine. I've noticed it at parties.
0: No. You've got an eye for that sort of thing.
3: I know, yes.
0: These are real swine. Pigs. She turns men into pigs.
3: Oh, well, now, I don't fancy that.
0: Now, our best course is to nip straight back to the ship and sail off as soon as we... Hey!
3: What?
0: What about the crew? They're all ashore. Oh, I hope she hasn't... Skip, look in that glade. That must be the crew. She's pigged a lot of them.
3: No.
0: Yes. Oh, that big fat one, that must be the bosun.
3: Oh, yes, he's hardly changed at all, has he?
0: Quick, Skip, drive them all back to the ship. As soon as the spell wears off, they'll change back into men. Come on, lads. Come on, my lads.
3: Come on, then. Back to the ship. Best trot her forward. Come on, then.
0: Hey, you. I don't know what sailor you are, but you nuzzle me like that again, and you'll get a kick round the West Ham.
3: So, darling, we got them back to the ship and set course on the last 250 miles home. It took us 12 years.
4: 12 years?
0: Well, you see, madam, Skip and I had to row that dirty great ship all on our own.
4: What about the crew?
3: Well, we didn't have a crew.
4: How, but you just said...
0: Yes, well, we brought the wrong lot. Them pigs turn out to be real pigs.
3: Yes. Huh. So you see, darling, that's the full and true story of why it took your Ulysses 20 years to complete his voyage home. Are you satisfied now?
4: Satisfied? I've never in all my life heard a set of such obvious lies. Sirens, men turned into pigs. Do me a favor.
3: But, darling...
4: If that's the best story you can come up with, you'll find me at Mother's.
0: Oh, dear. Not quite the warm welcome back you expected, eh, Skip?
3: No, good friend. But I think the old saying still applies.
0: What's that?
3: It may not be much, but it's Homer.

0: Come along now, please, Jick. That's your parliament chitter. Here. Here, Mr. Glove.
1: Hey.
0: Carrying on with our discussion, yeah. that there son of yours, that Ron, you must admit he's a bit of a mystery.
1: No, Ted, no mystery at all. Huh? Not for them as have studied contemporaneous psychology. You see, my Ron, he's one of those here what they call angry young men. Oh. He's ever so angry.
0: Yeah.
1: He's protesting against a society what won't let him do what he really wants to do.
0: And what does he want to do?
1: Nothing. That's the old tragedy.
0: Yeah.
1: That's the nub of it. A sick civilization such as ours has no place for the born layabout.
0: Well, there must be some job for him.
1: Well, of course there is, but he don't want to throw himself away on some job that requires work. He fancies one of the professions. That's why he took up teaching.
0: Your Ron took up teaching?
1: Well, don't sound so incredulous.
0: Yes.
1: Didn't I ever tell you about it?
0: No.
1: Oh, yes. It was all his own idea, it was. Yeah. When he told Eff about it, oh, she was thrilled. Thrilled, Ted. Thrilled.
2: Oh, Ron. All off your own bat. Fancy setting yourself up as a teacher.
3: Yes, Eff.
2: Outside the gate, Ronald Glum, speech training taught. Do you know, I felt tears well up.
3: Well up where?
2: I was choked, Ron. It's such a noble profession, teaching and speech training and teaching how to talk properly. That's really worthwhile.
3: That's what I thought, Ian.
2: Now tell me, Ron, whom are you going to teach talking properly to? Students?
3: No, eh?
2: Oh, foreigners?
3: No, eh?
2: Well, whom?
3: Budgerigar.
2: Birds?
3: Listen, Eth, I saw a man on television doing a program about animals, and this man said, to make a budgerigar talk, you just stand still in front of the cage and say a phrase to it. So, I thought, Ron, at last a job worthy of you.
2: What'll you charge?
3: Dad says it should be the same as telegrams. Threepence a word.
2: Doesn't seem much.
3: I know it, but I only know cheap work.
1: Well, make way, please. Make way. Here we are, Professor. Try this on.
3: What is it, Dad?
1: Well, I've been down the road and got you a mortarboard. Shove it on your head. I've wiped most of the mortar out. Let's have a look. Oh, yes. That'll look lovely with a coat of black paint and a tassel. Well, Eff, what do you think of our lad, eh? Ron the Don.
2: Well, I don't know. Do you think this whole idea is possible, Mr. Glum?
1: Of course, providing it's handled with a proper organisation. Mm. For example, see there, look. This is an advertisement saying that Ron's Budgie School is now open.
2: Mm.
1: It's just a simple, call it, dignified card, you see, what I'll get old Ted to hang up in his four-ale bar, just below the no-spitting sign. Or above, to be on the safe side.
2: Mr. Glum, if I may make a suggestion...
1: Oh, by all means, Eck. We're on a new, untried endeavour here. So all possible help is welcome. Be as suggestive as you like.
2: Well,
1: at all.
2: I think of budgerigar owners as being rather, well, very nice, respectable people.
1: Oh, yeah.
2: But I think you'd be better off putting your first advert in something like, well, the parish magazine.
1: Well, I'll tell you what we'll do then. We'll put it in both places and we'll see which one brings the first customer.
4: Yes, I saw your advertisement, so I thought I'd take advantage of it.
1: Oh, well, which place did you see the advertisement? The pub or the magazine?
4: In the parish magazine.
1: Oh, well, very pleased to see you, Vicar. I'm glad to notice you brought your feathered friend.
4: Yes.
1: Now you'll want to meet the professor, won't you? Ron, this is the vicar and his bird. Vicar, This is Ron, ditto.
4: How do you do? How do you do?
2: Ron, raise your hat.
3: I can't, if the mortar's set.
2: Oh, that's a lovely budgie, isn't it, Vicar? What's her name?
4: Her name? Actually, it's Masculine.
3: Hello, Masculine. Hello, Masculine.
4: No, I didn't mean it. I meant it's a male bird.
3: Oh, my Uncle Charlie's one of those. No.
1: He didn't say jailbird. Vicar.
4: Yes?
1: You must pardon the professor here. These scholastics live in a world of their own, you know.
4: Quite.
1: Head in the clouds. Yes.
4: Well, the bird's name is Reggie. He's presented to me by our Darby and Joan Club company for me, you know. I dearly like to teach him a few words myself, but you know how it is. I haven't got the time.
3: It's 10:15.
4: Mr. Glum, I ask this in no spirit of disbelief, but did you say he was a professor?
1: I said that, yes. Yeah. Only where budgies are concerned, though. There, I aver this, he is unparalleled. One of the most eminent bird brains of this country. Now then, Vicar, perhaps you'd like to cast a perfunctory shufti at this list of phrases here. Pick out the one that tickles your fancy.
4: Oh, thank you. Now let me see. Time, gentlemen, please. No, I don't think so.
1: Oh, no?
4: Chase me, No. No, I think number 27 has the real Darby and Joan ring.
1: Phrase number 27. Yes. Let's have a look. Oh, yes. Seven. Oh, very suitable sentiment. Ron?
3: Yes, Dad?
1: I love you.
3: Well, you don't act like it.
2: What could be more fitting for our first phrase?
4: Yes, I'm so pleased. Well, do you want me to put the bird in your hands now?
3: No, leave it in the cage.
4: Yes, that's what...
3: Yes.
4: Mr. Glum, are you quite sure...
1: He is a professor. You just let him have your Reggie and we'll phone you as soon as the bird is word perfect.
4: Splendid. If this works out well, I'm sure I'll find you plenty of other customers.
1: That's it, Vicar. You spread the news around the parish. Tell every single parisher on your books. Now let me see you to the door, Vicar.
2: Oh, Ron, you hear that? If we just make this one bird say phrase 27, you're made. Ron, what are you looking so far away for?
3: Counting how many words there are in I love you. Three. Yes, that's ninepence. I love you for ninepence. Yes, that's the easiest ninepence I've ever earned. It's even easier than being unemployed.
2: Well, you haven't earned it yet, beloved. You've still got to make the bird say I love you.
3: Well, just watch me. Bird. Bird.
2: His name's Reggie, Ron.
3: Oh, Reggie Bird. Listen, I'm going to say a phrase, and I want you to say it back to me. Ready? Listen. I love you. You didn't say it, eh?
2: You had to keep on saying it.
3: Oh. Reggie Bird, listen. I love you. I love you. I love you. I love you.
2: Well?
3: Not working, eh?
2: Ron, you must persevere over and over again.
3: Oh, all right.
2: But what are you waiting for?
3: What was the phrase again?
2: I love you.
3: Oh, yes. I love you. I love you. I love you.
1: Well, yes, Vicar. Yes, I know. Yes, I appreciate why you're telephoning me. Yes. Yes, I know it's been 2 days. Yes, I know. And I'm sure Reggie misses you, too. But it shouldn't be long now. Just leave it to the professor. Goodbye.
2: Oh, is he getting impatient, Mr. Glum?
1: Well, he can't blame Ron. Every minute of the past 2 days, my boy has stuck at it.
2: Yes.
1: Been up all night, both nights as well. Seated there in front of the cage with his nose resting on the seed bin. Just staring at the bird and... repeating over and over, I love you, I love you, I love you. Why, it gives me the shivers, it does. It's sort of the crab, isn't it?
2: Oh, but is it worth it, Mr. Glum? I mean, for ninepence.
1: Do you know, I've got that blooming phrase pounding round in my brain now. I find myself repeating it in front of all sorts of people. I mean, I very nearly said it to Mrs. Glum. I mean,
3: I love you.
1: Oh, here they come. He carries the cage round with him every second.
3: I love you. I love you. I love you.
2: Where have you been, Ron?
3: I love you. I love you. Having a bath. I love you. I love you.
2: Oh, put the cage down, Ron.
3: I love you.
2: I haven't seen you all the evening.
3: I love you. I love you.
2: Dearest, do have a breather.
3: I love you.
2: Unhook the cage from your braces and sit down.
3: Oh, all right.
1: Well, Ron, has the bird said anything at all?
3: No, Daddy, just sits there cleaning his feet.
1: It's hardly the appropriate stance for declaring I love you, is it? Still keep at it, Ron.
3: Righto, Dad, I love you, I love you, I love you.
1: Yes, I know, Vicar. I know it's been 3 weeks. But, Vicar, we're coming on. Yesterday we got as far as Chirrupin. Well, no, not Reggie, Ron. Yes, I'll let you know. Must ring off now. Ron's coming.
5: I love you. I love you. I love you.
2: Here, Ron. I've got the throat cut sealed. The chemist says you've now had his complete shelf full. Oh, Mr. Glum, let's call it off.
5: I love you.
2: Look at the state Ron's in.
1: Oh, yes, it's true. His face is greener than the budgerigar's. All right, Ron, we know when we're licked. Stop it now. It's just not worth ruining your health. Not even for ninepence. Give me that bird.
5: You are dead.
1: Look at it. Call yourself a budgerigar. You're a rotten, scrawny, molting little scrag end. I hate you.
5: I love you.
1: Oh, shut up. I'm not taking any lip from a... What?
5: I love you. I love you.
3: I did it, Dad. I did it.
1: Here, give me that phone. Quick, give me the vicar. The vicar, quick.
4: Oh, well done, Professor Ron. Well done indeed. A triumph of patience and fortitude. I give you my warm commendation.
3: You promised me ninepence. I've got warm combination.
4: And indeed you shall have it. Just let me hear dear little Reggie say his piece, and I'll count it out with pleasure.
1: Lift the tea cloth off the cage.
2: Here we are, Vicar.
4: Ah, Reggie. Now, what have you got to say to me?
5: You're a rotten, scrawny, molting little scraggin. I hate you. Scrawny
1: scraggin.
5: Rotten, molting, scrawny
1: scraggin.
6: Harry Rabinowitz and the BBC Review Orchestra bring our recorded show to a close. Those involved were Dick Bentley, Professor Jimmy Edwards, and June Whitfield, encouraged by Wallace Eaton and the Keynotes. Frank Muir and Dennis Norton wrote the script, and the program was produced by Charles Maxwell. We all invite you to tune in again next

0: Inside every Cape Plum, there's a nice clean stone asking to be let out. There's a very sweet sound to Cape Plums when you have them for afters.
1: Once upon a time there was an engineer.
2: Choo-choo Charlie was his name, we hear.
1: He had an engine and he sure had fun. He used good and plenty candy to make his train run.
3: Charlie says, love my good and plenty. Charlie says, really rings the bell. Charlie says, love my good and plenty. Don't know any other candy that I love so well.
4: Another color with city dirt. That dirt edge needs mild green fairies cleaning edge. Concentrates where powders can't. Right on the dirt.
5: Even on city dirt.
4: Oh, fairy has the cleaning edge.
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0: with Wilfred Bramble as Albert and Harry H. Corbett as Harold. This week, the color problem.
1: Dad? Dad? Come help me out and get this water. I'm on the cart. Dad? I can't do it all on my own. Will you come out and help me?
2: Oh, God, the door's gone.
1: I think it's freezing, see?
2: That would have been a good mirror, that would. Must be full of worm.
1: That could be worth 200 or 300.
2: Oh, blimey, he must be dead.
1: Oh, to hell with it.
2: Well, I'm not good firewood anyway.
1: I don't get any help around this place. I've got to do it all by myself. I bet he's got his feet up watching the television again. A lazy little git.
2: Oh, my God, it's another horror film.
3: Your face is horrible, horrible!
2: I don't know which is more gruesome, the one on the screen or the one looking at it.
4: The potion! I must have it!
2: Yeah, and I'll have him,
1: you know. I've got you! I am Count Dracula! I'm thirsty. Give me your neck. I'm a blood.
2: I don't know. I think someone's been there before me.
5: You great stupid lummox.
6: Here, don't switch it off. I was watching it. What are you trying to do to me? I could have had a heart attack.
2: Well, you won't get one from overworking, that's for sure. Didn't you hear me calling?
6: It must have been when the werewolf was having a go at the bird. What with him howling and her screaming, you stood no chance.
1: Well, that's marvellous, isn't it, eh? It's marvellous. Look, I'm home, and I want my tea. That is marvellous. I'm out all day flogging my guts out while you're in here watching werewolves bite bits out of birds. That is not a fair distribution of labour, that, isn't it?
6: Well, there's nothing else to do.
1: You could clean the place up. It looks like a junkyard out there. Well, this house, that's just as bad. If it wasn't for that brick wall in between, I wouldn't know where the yard finished and the house starts. I'm not putting up with it. You've got to do your share. You're not sitting here all day enjoying yourself.
6: Enjoying myself? Watching that? Hard work, that is. That's the smallest screen in the world. I reckon Gulliver must have found it on one of his travels. When are we going to get a new set?
2: I'm trying to pick one up off of the round.
6: Well, I picked that one off the round. In 1937. And you promised me you were going to buy a new one.
2: I said when we could afford it.
6: You can afford it. You've been saving up long enough. You got 300 quid stuffed in one of your spare gumboots.
2: How do you know?
6: Don't worry. It's still there.
1: You have got no right going down my gumboots. Those dirty little ends. I could get athlete's foot.
6: Buy us a nice colour television, that money would. 23-inch screen. Everything in colour. I got my heart set on one of those. If I had a colour television set, I wouldn't want anything else for the rest of my days.
1: Oh. Shame.
2: Well, you're not having one. It's a waste of money. I've been saving this up for something much more important.
6: Such as?
2: I'm going to buy a car.
6: A car? What do you want a car for?
2: Because I ain't got one. I never had one. Everybody I know's got a car except me. I should have a car at my age, Dad. I mean, what chance do I stand with a bird without transport? And I don't want to know you if you ain't got a car. Thank you for a very nice evening, Harold. Oh, that's all right, dear. How do you want to go home? Horse and cart or the underground? What sort of bird is going to put out with that?
6: If we had a colour television set, they wouldn't want to go home.
2: Look, I'm not spending my life sitting in front of a television set. I'm too young. I won't get out on the bell.
6: What? On these roads? It'll take you half an hour to get to the end of the street. Nah, it's no good having a car today. Before the war, that was the time. Nothing on the roads then. I had one.
2: You had one? How could you afford a car?
6: Well, we had it all under knock, didn't we? A fiver my car cost me.
2: What model was it?
6: A Triumph Gnat.
2: Oh.
6: What memories. A hot summer day, the hood down, the open road before you and a bit of crumpet leaning up against your gear stick.
2: That's what I want.
6: I used to be changing gear all day long. I got through more gearboxes than you've had hot dinners. Those were the days. 4 gallons of petrol, 8 bob, straight down to Brighton. Bed and breakfast, 7 and 6. Tanner for the chambermaid. And fourpence for a packet of Watsits. Permissive society. They don't know what day it is. They ought to ask their mothers.
2: You dirty old devil. You see, you've done it, ain't you, eh? I mean, I never had the chance. You've had your life. For me, I'm expected to sit down and watch television. Well, I'm going to make up for lost time. I'm going to buy a car and get around a bit. I'm taking delivery first thing in the morning.
6: I don't want a car. I want a television set.
2: I don't care what you want. It's my money. I've been saving it up for years. I'm buying a car.
6: You won't get me out in it.
2: Oh, no, I won't. It's only got 2 seats. Me and the bird. You can run behind if you like. You have to get a wiggle on, though. It does 120 miles an hour.
6: Yeah, typical of you, that is. Doesn't matter about me. I've never asked you for much in my life. And now, when I really want something to brighten up me last years, I'll get the thumbs down. It's my own fault, I suppose. If I'd saved up some of the money I've spent on you since you was born, I could have bought my own television set.
2: So whatever you spent on me, you've had back 10 times over.
6: I even gave you the meat off me plate during the rationing.
2: Only when you couldn't find your teeth. Well, if it wasn't for my national health stamps, you wouldn't have any now, would you?
6: That's right. Go on, bring that up again. Throw it in my face. Remind me I'm living here on your charity.
2: Oh, look, I don't mind keeping you. I mean, that is my duty. I realise that.
6: Oh, don't bring duty into it. I don't want that. If you can't do it out of love, don't do it at all.
2: Oh, well, I didn't mean duty. I mean, I don't mind looking after you. I'm your son. That's what I'm here for. But it's just, I want to get something out of life for myself sometimes, that's all. It's not too much to ask, is it?
6: No, of course not. It just hurts me sometimes when I think what other sons do for their fathers. I just wonder where I went wrong, that's all. Charlie Miller bought his father a colour television set. He's a good boy, that Charlie Miller.
2: Oh, well... Perhaps if I had 15 girls on the game, I could afford to buy a television set. And good blimey, he's done 10 years porridge, he's got 3 dodgy strip clubs, he's the biggest villain in the West End of London, and everybody holds him up as an example.
6: The vicar thinks very highly of him. He gave a lovely altar cloth to the church.
2: Yeah, he nicked it from that one in Ipswich, didn't he?
6: I bet he didn't give the vicar them silver candlesticks, though, did he? No, he had them away a bit sharpest, didn't he?
2: May not be as well off as Charlie Miller's dad, but you've never had any bent gear off me. And what thanks do I get?
7: Charlie Miller gave his dad a colour television. Yeah.
2: Is that what you want? Do you want me to go bent?
6: Of course I don't.
2: Where's your values going then? I mean, I could have joined Charlie Miller's gang when I was 9. He used to give me a clap on the ear hole just for talking to him.
6: Quite right, too. He was a bad influence.
2: What are you getting on about him?
6: Because if a rotten, stinking piece of scum like him can look after his old dad, it don't say much for you, does it?
2: I see. So that's what you think of me, is it?
6: Well, it isn't any worse than the value you put on me. I'm not even worth a new television set.
2: There doesn't seem to be any point in carrying on, really, does there?
6: None at all.
2: Now that we have got down to the nitty-gritty, now that we have finally ripped aside this hypocritical facade of family love, we expose it for the ghastly charade that it all is. Obviously, one of us should leave.
6: Yeah, me. I'm not stopping here watching that silly thing.
2: Right, they're clear off.
6: Right. I'll go and get my things packed.
2: Good. That won't take long. One mangle and a pole. Where are you going?
6: Mind your own business. I got friends. I don't need you.
5: I never have.
1: Yeah, you come out of Charlie Miller's, Dad.
5: Oh, I will.
1: Yeah, you'd enjoy yourself there, watching his colour television. They've probably got one in the bog as well. Go on, Nick.
5: Well, all I've got to say to you is this. If you go down to Brighton in that rotten car of yours, and if you're doing 120, I hope the brakes fail.
1: Thank you. Charming to the last. Peter, however much our paths may diverge in the coming years, be assured I shall always treasure this moment.
5: And up yours too.
1: Thank you. Oh, well, I won't bolt up. He'll be back from Charlie Miller's. It's 5 minutes after late night lineup. But why do I always have to feel so guilty? Roll on tomorrow morning. Right. You can open your eyes now, Muriel. What do you think of that?
8: It's a beauty. What an original colour.
1: Yes. I've only had it since this morning.
8: It's an XK 120, isn't it?
1: Yes, it does 120 miles an hour. I just drove it here.
8: You are coming up in the world. It's a big improvement on the horse and cart.
1: Yes, well, I don't blame you not wanting to go out on that. But I thought with this,
9: you and me might make some beautiful music together.
8: Mm. Yeah. I like fast cars. Mm. Speed does something for me, you know. It makes me feel all sort of... inside.
1: Does it? How about a quick trip now, then?
8: Oh! Not now.
1: Well, what about the weekend, then? No, I don't suppose you...
8: Why not?
1: I'll put you up Saturday morning. Look at that, Brighton.
8: All right, then.
1: 10 o'clock at your place.
8: Mm-hmm.
1: Bring an overnight bag.
8: I look forward to it. Mm-hmm. Johnny.
1: Harold?
8: Oh, yes. See you Saturday. Bye.
1: I've got her! Muriel Duddy! After 2 years of me tongue hanging out. And it's all down to you, my darling. Oh, if she performs as well as you do, it'll be money well spent, I can tell you. Oh, colour television, the silly old twitch. Hey, Dad! Come here! Oh, yes, I forgot. Yes, he's still around Charlie Miller's. With his beady little eyes, watching play school, I suppose.
10: Morning, sir.
1: Hi. Oh. Good morning, Constable.
10: Mr. Harold Steptoe.
1: Yes?
10: Is Mr. Albert Steptoe your father?
1: Yeah. Why, what's wrong?
10: Well, I'm sorry to inform you that he was picked up last night by the...
1: Oh, now look, he's innocent. He's not a member of the Miller mob. I mean, he only went around here to watch television. Look, we had a row, you see, and he walked out. He's completely honest. He's an old soldier. He's got medals.
10: No, sir, I'm sorry to tell you that he was found early this morning in a state of exhaustion on the canal towpath.
1: What?
10: Seems he was wandering about all night and finally collapsed.
1: Oh, God, where is he?
10: He was taken to the West London Hospital, suffering from exposure.
1: Exposure?
10: Doesn't seem right for you to allow the poor old gentleman to wander about all night in this sort of weather.
1: Oh, I didn't know.
10: You had a row, you say? A family matter, perhaps? Private?
1: Well, no. He wanted me to buy him a colour television set.
10: Oh, yes. Yes, a boon to the old folk, television. And I don't suppose you had the money to buy it for him.
1: I did. But I wanted to buy a car.
10: I see. I see you've got your car.
1: Yes. I got it this morning.
10: And the old fellow's in hospital.
1: Yes.
10: Yes. Well, you mustn't blame yourself, sir. These things do happen.
4: Yes. Well, if you would excuse me, I'll go and see him.
10: Well, if you would like to come along with me, sir, we have a car outside.
4: Oh, thank you. That's very kind.
10: By the way, sir, you will get the road tax license before you take your car out, won't you?
4: Hey?
10: It's out of date.
1: What? I paid him 25 quid for it.
4: Of course.
10: Sure. Come along, then. Let's go and see if the poor old gentleman has made any progress.
11: The X-ray should be round in the morning, nurse.
12: Yes, sir.
11: excuse me.
13: Yes?
11: Are you the doctor?
13: Yes. Are you the son?
11: Yes. How is he, Doctor?
13: How is who?
11: My father.
13: Oh, yes.

0: Are you the son?
1: Yes. How is he, Doctor?
0: How is who?
1: My father.
0: Oh, yes, of course. That'll be all for now, nurse. There's nothing more we can do at the moment. Let me know immediately if there's any deterioration.
2: Yes, set it up.
0: Well, now, what can I do for you?
1: My father.
0: Oh, yes. Tell me, how did he come to be wandering the streets like that?
1: Well, we had a row and he left home.
0: That would explain it. He's obviously had a traumatic shock, that would be it. Allied to the exposure, that would account for his condition.
1: What condition?
0: I'm afraid your father is suffering from amnesia. A loss of memory.
1: I know what it means.
0: Quiet. Fortunately, we found a letter with his address on it, and that's how we contacted you.
1: But can't he remember me or where he lives?
0: No. Possibly because he doesn't want to.
1: What do you mean by that?
0: His amnesia could be self-induced. It sometimes happens when people wish to blot out very unpleasant memories. May I ask some personal questions, Mr. Steptoe?
1: Yes, of course.
0: You live together?
1: Yes.
0: Just the two of you. Your mother is dead.
1: Yes. When I was little.
0: You are all he's got.
1: Yes.
0: You go out to work and he stays at home.
1: Yes. Every day.
0: How do you get on together?
1: Oh, all right. We has our ups and downs. Some days is better than others.
0: I see. And yesterday was a down.
1: Yeah.
0: Yeah.
1: Well, I mean, you don't know him. He can get on your... something rotten.
0: Yes. Yes, I'm sure. I'm not making judgments. You provide for him.
1: Yeah.
0: You're the breadwinner.
1: Yeah.
0: Does he contribute anything?
1: Nothing.
0: A very humiliating position for him to be in. No doubt he was a very active man at one time.
1: Yeah, up until I left school.
0: Well, that's the picture. An old man alone at home, brooding. His son has taken over as head of the family. Outstripped him physically. Replaced him, you might say. He feels redundant, unwanted, unloved and deprived. His life at home has become intolerable, and so his subconscious mind takes refuge by erasing all memories of it. I think you'll find that's right.
1: Are you the psychiatrist?
0: Good Lord, no. I'm ear, nose and throat man. But I know as much about it as they do.
1: Look, tell me, Doctor, is he going to get better?
0: In my opinion, his recovery and future well-being is entirely up to you.
1: Yes, I thought it would be. Can't he remember anything at all?
0: Apparently not. The only thing he keeps repeating is colour television and Charlie Miller. Does that mean anything?
1: Yes. I'm afraid it does. Can I see him now?
0: Yes, of course. Try not to upset him. He's in there.
1: Thank you. Hello. This is nice, isn't it? Little room all on your own. You are in the Princess Margaret Rosewing here. But that was a daft thing to do, wasn't it? I mean, wandering out of the streets in this weather.
3: Hello, Doctor.
1: I'm not the Doctor.
3: Well, who are you then?
1: It's me, Harold.
3: Harold who?
1: Harold. Harold Steptoe.
3: Who's that?
1: Me.
3: Never heard of you.
1: Yes, you have.
3: No, I haven't.
1: Yes, you have. I'm sorry. Look, I am Harold, your son.
3: I haven't got a son. I'm on my own.
1: No, you're not. You've got me, Dad. You
3: don't keep calling me Dad.
1: I'm sorry. Look, let me try and help you. But perhaps something might ring a bell. You are Albert Steptoe.
3: Never heard of him.
1: Don't interrupt. Well, I'm going to give it a chance. You are Albert Steptoe, and I am Harold Steptoe. We live in an old house in Shepherd's Bush.
3: Where's that?
1: You know where Shepherd's Bush is? It's in London.
3: Where?
1: London.
3: Never heard of it.
1: Yeah, but... oh, well, anyway, that's where you live, with me.

0: We have a big yard with a stable.
1: What's a stable for?
0: To put the horse in.
1: Horse?
0: Yes, horse. Gigi. Cat's a big animal with four legs, you see. It's got
1: I know what a horse is. I'm not daft.
0: Well, then, can't you remember anything? Now, I think. I try.
1: Wait a minute. The horse. What's its name?
0: Delilah.
1: Never heard of her.
0: No, well, we haven't had her along, just a few weeks. Now, we had one before that. Now, we had him for years. Do you remember his name?
1: Hercules.
0: Yes, that's it. You're great. We've broken through. Now, I used to drive him. Do you remember me now?
1: No. I remember the horse. I loved him and he loved me. I remember Hercules. I don't remember you at all.
0: No, of course not. Look, can you remember anything else? The room downstairs. Now, can you visualise the room?
1: Yeah. I see a room.
0: Yeah.
1: And a table.
0: Yeah.
1: And up in the corner.
0: Yes.
1: There's a great big colour television set.
0: No. There isn't.
1: Isn't there? Oh, I could have sworn there was.
0: Oh, no. Listen to me, Ted. When you're as well again, I'm going to look after
1: you. Look, I don't know who you are, but it's nice of you to visit an old man. Lots of people can't be bothered with you when you're old. You're a good boy, whoever you are. Now, if you don't mind, I'm tired. I'd like to rest.
0: Yes, of course. Go on, you get some sleep. I'll come and see you again. Bye-bye, Ted. Look, I'm taking him home, Doctor.
2: Oh, do you think that's why?
0: Yes.
2: Don't you think it would be better for both of you if he went into a home?
0: A home?
2: Yes, an old people's home. You must face the possibility that he may never regain his memory, in which case he'd be far better off in a home.
0: What? My dad in a home?
2: Why not? I've got mine in one. You'll be free to live your own life.
0: But I don't want to, thank you very much. He's my dad. I want to look after him.
2: All right, as you wish. He should be strong enough to leave here on Saturday morning.
0: Saturday morning? Look, I was going down to Brighton on... You see, I've got this... No, that's all right. Saturday morning will be fine. Thank you, Doctor. Here we are. Home at last.
1: Oh, blimey, what a dump. I don't live here, surely. I think I'll go back to the old...
0: No, come back. No, it's quite nice, really. I'm sure you'll be happy. Now, you always sit down here.
1: Do I?
0: Yeah. Bend your little leg. There. That's it. Now take your little hat off. And now I've got a nice surprise for you.
1: Where?
0: Over there in the corner.
1: It's a television set. It's a coloured television set.
0: Yes, it's a coming home present.
1: Oh, that's smashing, ain't it? Here. It's only a 21-inch screen. They're making 23 inches. Why didn't you get a 23-inch screen?
0: I couldn't afford a 23-inch screen.
1: You could have if you hadn't bought that car.
0: Yeah, no, but well, I lost quite a bit on that when I sold it back to the... When I sold... What car? How do you know I bought a car? You don't even know who I am.
1: It's the television set. It's brought it all back. I remember now. Oh, Harold, my little boy. What a lovely present.
0: You've done it again, haven't you? You've had me over again. You never lost your memory at all, did you?
1: I did. It's gone again. Where am I? Who are you?
0: Ah, shut up! What a lousy, diabolical trick. Bull.
3: How could you stoop so low? You knew I always wanted a car.
1: Yeah, you don't want a car. Look, I'll switch it on. That's much better. This is the life. The old fire going, nice comfortable chair, colour television set. What more could you ask? I mean, what else would you be doing now?
3: At this precise moment, Muriel Duddy. Instead of which, she has gone to Brighton with another bloke.
1: Oh, look, the weather forecast in colour.
3: Ah, how very exciting. I never knew he had a red nose and a green face.
1: Come and look at it.
3: No, thank you. Unless he predicts an earthquake in Brighton, I don't want to know. Good night.

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0: Once upon a time there was an engineer.
1: Choo-choo Charlie was his name, we hear.
0: He had an engine and he sure had fun. He used good and plenty candy to make his train run.
2: Charlie says, love my good and plenty. Charlie says, really rings the bell. Charlie says, love my good and plenty. Don't know any other candy that I love so well.
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3: Yvonne Magruder went like this when I tried to kiss her.
4: Driving
5: crazy.
4: A dance machine that can digitize time, and we can release jets of it.
6: It seems to have restored your hair to a previous time period to the rest of you.
7: It was an accident!
8: Barbara! Hmm?
7: Fix him with the time wand.
6: Watch this.
9: And this is Pete. The excitement of being free has killed him.
10: He really loved that bed. It was the only thing that kept him going.
6: I can't guarantee anything, sir, but I think the time wand could bring Pete back to life. Make him young and strong again. Watch.

0: Where the hell did Barney's ugly brother come from?
1: From Peter. Birds are descended from dinosaurs, or from the theropod family. I inadvertently reversed evolution several million years.
2: Is that true, Pete?
0: What now, sir?
3: Follow the rimmer-shaped blur.

Mm-hmm.

0: Mozart.
1: What's the time, Walt?
0: How the hell are we gonna get rid of that thing now? We're finished!
1: Stop yelling, man. We gotta think our way out of this.
0: We're finished!
1: Shut up and get a grip, man.
0: I'm sorry. It was just Look, I'm better now. Can I just say one thing?
1: Yeah, go on.
0: We're finished!
1: Paul, need some advice, mate. We've been cornered by a T-Rex that was formerly a sparrow. And the only thing that can turn it back into Woody Woodpecker is in its stomach. What's your take on the situation?
2: Woody what, the long or the short version?
1: Ooh, long.
2: You're finished.
0: What's the short version?
2: Bye.
3: Crichton?
4: Yes, ma'am?
3: How long in the normal course of things will it take for Pete to pass the time wand out of his system?
4: Strangely enough, ma'am, I don't have that information in my database. My programmers, for some insane reason, believe the dinosaur bowel movement frequency tables wouldn't be required. Imbeciles.
1: Why, what's your suggestion?
3: Well, the quicker we get the time wand back, the better, right?
1: Right.
3: Right, so why don't we lure Pete into the food bay and get him to eat some roughage?
0: Get a T-Rex to eat roughage?
3: Yeah. All bran, prunes, baked beans on toast, that sort of stuff.
0: We can't get Lister to eat that sort of stuff. That's a seven-ton dinosaur.
3: The more roughage, the quicker we get the time one back. Have you got any better ideas?
0: Yes, I have got a better idea, actually. I'm going to kill myself.
1: We've got to keep this dinosaur business quiet or we're dead.
0: Keep him quiet. He's rampaging about the food decks, making more noise than two yodeling champions on honeymoon. Everyone on the ship will have heard him by now.
4: But, sir, the crew are frozen, operating on a different time stream. If we can recapture the time wand and turn Pete back into a sparrow before the freeze expires, no one need be any the wiser.
0: He's right. I just listened to everything he said, and I still ain't got a clue what's happening.
5: Vindaloo. It's not going to work.
6: Of course it's going to work.
5: T-Rexes don't like curry.
6: They're odd, aren't they? Of course they like curries. If a T-Rex was a bloke, he'd be a Geordie. The kind of guy who wears T-shirts in the middle of winter and his nipples don't even get hard.
5: A 7-ton theropod is not going to eat Indian food. They like flesh, preferably living. Liberally coated in blood with a side order of intestines and an extra portion of blood. A bit like the French in that respect.
6: Look, we've got nothing to lose. And if the worst comes to the worst and the dino doesn't eat it, I'll scoff at myself.
1: That door's not going to hold out much longer.
5: If only that damn T-Rex felt like I do now, he wouldn't even need a curry.
1: Put that stuff in, you're gonna spoil the taste.
3: Here he comes.

0: It's loving it. Maybe we should have made some proper donuts. Gone the whole hog.
1: A whole hog? Like it wasn't hard enough getting the whole cow?
0: Think he wants a lager?

0: was a hot one. But with it being a dino, I thought I could stand it.
1: The time freeze on the guards must have... If only those buttons are more clearly marked.
2: The rules on dinosaurs aboard JMC mining ships are very clear. No pets. Am I right?
0: Am I right?
3: Yes, sir.
2: Have you any idea the damage that thing has caused?
3: No, sir.
2: It has eaten our entire supply, 2.5 tons of mint chalk ice cream. I love mint chalk ice cream, and that damn dino has eaten every last bit.
3: We were just trying to get the time wand back, sir.
2: It has also eaten 400 crates of orange ice pops and drank all the Coca-Cola. Guess what?
3: You love orange ice pops and Coca-Cola, sir.
2: I love orange ice pops and Coca-Cola.
3: Sir, if you could just let us...
2: And you know what happens when a dinosaur eats cow vindaloo and then eats 2.5 tons of mint chalk ice cream, followed by 400 crates of orange ice pops and swills the whole thing down with 2,000 gallons of a popular fizzy drink? Do you know what happens?
3: Burps.
2: Oh, it burps. And do you know what happened to the poor, brave men who had the misfortune to get in the way of that burp?
3: They went, "Phew."
2: It took out the entire platoon, hurling them 20 feet across the cargo bay wall.
3: So I hope this one small dinosaur incident won't tarnish an otherwise flawless service record, sir.
2: Do you know what happens when a dinosaur eats cow vindaloo, 2.5 tons of mint chalk ice cream, followed by 400 crates of orange ice pops, and swills it all down with 2,000 gallons of a popular fizzy drink after it's burped?
3: It feels sick.
2: Oh, no. It doesn't feel sick, Rimmer. It is sick. 5 of our best men nearly drowned. 2 others are in hospital, concussed by pieces of carrot the size of tree trunks.
4: We are really so deeply, deeply, deeply sorry.
2: Do you know what happens when a dinosaur has eaten cow vindaloo, then eats 2.5 tons of mint chalk ice cream, followed by...
4: Oh, God, it didn't.
2: It didn't what, Lister?
4: It didn't get a diarrhea attack, did it?
2: 100% correct. And do you know what happened to the battalion that was sneaking up on the beast? From behind, of which I was a proud member. Do you know? Do you know what happened?
3: Got a fair idea, sir.
4: Yes, sir. Fair idea, sir.
2: A tidal wave. 15 feet high. I will be in therapy for the rest of my life. I've had 12 baths and 3 showers. Now, do you have anything to say?
3: Yes, sir. I think you missed a bit of your left nostril.
2: Nobody knows how to work this thing. It is sedated in the cargo bay. Turn it back into a sparrow.
4: Sir, what about Bob? Did he show up?
2: Who the hell do you think landed on my head? He is in repairs, being oiled. Bring back the sparrow. And if you try anything smart, you're dead.
4: Yes, sir.
2: And if I ever, ever, ever see you in this office again, you are finished. See you in 10 minutes. See you in 10 minutes. See you in 10 minutes. See you in 10 minutes. See you in 10 minutes.
5: tea in 10 minutes.
6: You get punishment duty too?
1: I've got to iron 800 prison smocks. I don't understand. Oh. Why do you get punishment duty and I get a reward? I ain't hungered. All this.
7: Did you see the captain's report? The one lying open on his desk. See what it said about you. Used the word imbecile 4 times in 1 sentence.
3: Oh, yeah? What were the other words in the sentence?
7: Just your name and a dash.
3: I don't know, you make a couple of tiny mistakes. You give the captain a virus that eats all his hair off. Then you accidentally turn a sparrow into a dinosaur and you never hear the last of it. He really thinks I'm an imbecile? I'm finished. I'm never going to make it into high command now.
7: If it's just the people who know you think you're an imbecile, everyone else thinks you're a moron. He is a good captain, though, Captain Hollister, isn't he? On the ball, quick.
3: Quick? The only time he's quick is when he's passing a salad bar.
7: You do admire him, though, don't you?
3: Admire him? A man who has his own cinema pick-and-mix factory in his quarters. A man who has a walk-in fridge. Who lists as his hobbies chewing and swallowing.
7: You did tell me once before, though, you do respect him, don't you?
3: Respect him? A man whose family crest is made up of 2 cream buns and a profiterole. A man whose idea of a light snack is standing behind me, isn't he?
8: Yes, he is.
3: I was just talking about you, sir. I was saying what a big fat lump of blubber I think you are. And how that potato virus I contracted yesterday doesn't appear to have had any strange side effects whatsoever.
5: You forgot this. You left it in my office. Do you have any idea the damage that this could cause if it got into the wrong hands? Look after it!
6: You're there. I know you're there, you little sod. Come on, out! Out! There's a mouse under here. It's been scuttling around for about 10 minutes.
9: It's not a mouse, ma'am. It's Archie.
6: Archie?
9: My penis must have escaped.
6: Now, I'm really going to have to get my ears syringed. Do you know what that sounded like to me?
9: I made one.
6: Now, forget my ears. Maybe my whole brain needs syringing. You made one?
9: Out of an old electron board, a loo roll, some sticky back plastic, and an action man's polo neck jumper.
6: Why do you want one?
9: It's so humiliating being posted to the women's wing just because I'm genitally challenged. So I decided to make one like Mr. Lister's. Little rascal must have got bored jumping in and out of his hoop and made a break for it during the night.
6: No wonder I couldn't lure him out with a bit of cheese. This whole thing's making sense now.
9: Just leave this to me, ma'am. Here, Archie. Here, boy.
6: There he is. Crichton, do you realize what this means?
9: No, ma'am.
6: It means you're a real man.
9: It does? Why?
6: Because now, like all men, you have absolutely no control over your penis.
9: I'm so proud. Archie, come back!
1: All right, girls. New Canary mission.
6: What?
1: Untaped Jarno on the loose.
6: We're not going in till we know what we're doing.
10: That could take years.
6: You point that thing at yourself by mistake and you could wind up as a sperm. Is that what you want?
10: Hell no. None of my suits will fit.
11: Well, if that gizmo thing don't work, Captain says we've got to go in and have that T-Rex.
12: And we ain't using no guns.
11: Guns are for wusses. It's going to be hand-to-hand combat.
10: A fist fight with a T-Rex.
11: Yeah, but them T-Rexes, mate, only got little arms, haven't they? Ain't got no reach. Yeah, I'll just pick it off.
12: Come on, reach anything with him little arms.
3: That's probably why they're always a bit grumpy.

0: wrong?
1: What do you mean, man? Something's inside me and it wants to get out.
2: Oh, my God.
3: What is it?
4: I think it's Archie, sir.
3: It's who?
2: He escaped earlier from the corridor. Must have dozed off in the cat's pocket and just woke up.
3: Who the smeg is Archie? Oh,
4: don't be alarmed, sir. Just my penis is on the loose.
5: We want a Barney with Barney. Don't want any sane people spoiling it.
1: Death or glory.
4: Yeah. Hang on, guys. Come on, wait a minute.
5: This thing's useless. Say goodbye to your teeth.
4: Something's not right. We're getting our butts kicked and it doesn't hurt. See, look, I'm not even bleeding. You're right. According to this, sirs, they put your bodies on a different time stream to the rest of you.
6: Let's go!

0: You lost the time wand?
1: We were ambushed, sir.
0: By whom?
1: Well, first of all, by Kratos. And then we were jumped by... sir. That's it.
0: Okay. No more Mr. Nice Guy. No more second chances. You get that time wand back, you get that sparrow back, and if you step out of line one more time, you're dead. Do you understand?
2: What was that?
3: I fit...
0: What the hell is going on?
4: The effects of the fight, they've caught up with us.
0: Get out of here, both of you! Out!
4: Getting that time one back, it's it forever. I mean, they can zap us with it and turn us into anything.
3: I don't think getting it back is going to be much of a problem.

0: I've got to do is press undo. The time wand will retrace its steps and undo everything it's done so far. This way we'll even get Birdman back.
1: Something's going to go wrong. It always does for us.
0: Will you relax? Birdman's boots. Now to get the rest of him back. He ate me. He ate me. He must be really out of sorts. He's never eaten me before. Never. Pete, you want some seed?
1: Now, destroy the time wand.
0: This machine's priceless.
1: Destroy it. Rebuild the time wand. It's absolutely priceless.
2: Such a wreck. Your touch really hits the spot.

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0: your last trip, did you discover what the Earth people eat? They eat a great many of these. They peel them with their metal knives. Boil them for 20 of their minutes. Then they smash them all to bits. They are clearly the most primitive people.
1: For MASH, get smash.
2: You know, some marmalades get some of their tang from added flavoring. While Robertson's Golden Shred gets all of its tang from Seville oranges. What would you rather have for breakfast?
3: Ian, do you know something? If you stop eating bird's eye beef burgers and eat these cheap ones,
4: all right,
3: you'll save Mum enough money to buy me a Leeds United tracksuit.
4: Fantastic.
3: I mean, they look the same, don't they?
4: Might look the same, but they don't taste the same.
3: You can't tell the difference.
4: Well, I can. The cheap one's yours.
5: Bird's eye. Somehow other beef burgers just don't taste the same.

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8: Ed Reardon's Week by Christopher Douglas and Andrew Nichols. Episode 1, January the 31st.
9: Sunday. The last week in January is upon us, that melancholy midwinter solstice for the self-employed writer, just 7 short days and long nights before the deadline for his tax return. On one side of the desk, an agglomeration of bus tickets, receipts for library fines, minicabs, telephone bills, and those mysteriously large invoices in triplicate from the video shop, all clamped in the fearsome jaws of a bulldog clip marked, "Do not remove from Berkhamsted Post Office." On the other side, an OXO tin containing evidence of the meagre returns from Ed Reardon's literary achievements.
10: Well, if you will sit on a bulldog clip, Elgar, what do you expect? Why don't you go and lie down on the papers? There's a perfectly comfortable wall chart of African snails on the top of the pile. Ah, almost forgot. Newsagent's charges. 70p times 365. Well, I better make it 362. Sounds a bit more plausible. 25,003... No, they smell a rat there. Decimal points... And, yeah, £253.40. What the 12-year-olds call a result.
9: Welcome though such small victories are, what the figures overwhelmingly confirm is the stark statistic revealed in the latest Writers Guild newsletter that 80% of its members earn less than £7,500 a year. This accompanied by the even starker statistic that the membership fees have gone up to £90. But I won't hear a word against the good old guild. After all, who was it who went to the barricades in 1968 to fight for the right of its members to claim coffee as a legitimate professional expense?
10: No, don't try and drink it. It's hot. Told you. All life lessons today, isn't it, Elgar? Now then, coffee. And its additives, milk, marbles, Sweetex, Armagnac, of course. £452. More than I got for writing the story of beach huts.
11: Oh, my God.
10: Hello, Ping. I was wondering if we could...
11: Hang on, I haven't finished yet. Oh, my God. I thought you were dead.
10: No, I just had to keep a low profile for a while for reasons I needn't bore you with.
11: Ed, that's brilliant.
10: Yes, as Mark Twain said, reports of my death have been greatly exaggerated. Though I don't suppose he owed 2 years' council tax arrears to the borough of Mississippi.
11: Actually, it's not that brilliant. I mean, he just moved your file into the dead client's cabinet. Now I've got to move it all back again.
10: Oh, really? Who am I next to?
12: You're between Dennis Porter and the Reigate Poisoner.
10: Who?
12: TV play, shagging, mining, bad skin. Whoa!
10: Yeah, I know what interested Dennis. Who's the other chap, the poisoner?
12: Well, you should know, Ed. He wrote his autobiography.
10: Oh, so I did. Yeah. Oh, that was a grim 4 weeks. Going down to Parkhurst to see him. Took my own thermos there, I can tell you.
12: Right. Now you're officially alive again.
10: Yes, and therefore in need of the means to keep body and soul together. Now, Pink, I've heard from my neighbour, who was coming home from Nicosia, that my episode of Tenko was shown on Air Cyprus.
11: Oh, hooray! In Turkish.
10: Indeed. So, perhaps when you've finished piecing together that wooden elephant, you could check up on the residual situation.
11: It's not that easy, Ed. The trunk and the tail are the same size. Look. Tail or trunk? You tell me.
10: Well, clearly that...
11: No, shut up! Not supposed to have any help.
0: Do you do nothing but cause trouble, Reardon?
10: Hello, Felix.
0: We were talking about you the other day. Now, why was that?
11: He was supposed to be dead.
0: Oh, so you were. Well, jolly good you aren't, because I've just had lunch with Orlando Duff Davies.
11: Oh, how's Wombat?
0: Oh, she's flourishing. Mm-hmm. And more good news, Ed. Parnassus Publishing wants to reprint your book.
10: Really? My novel?
0: No. The reprint in question is that piece of flummery you did about celebrities' animals.
10: Ah, pet peeves, yes. That's from later on in the canon.
0: Yes, and it'll need a few tweaks because sadly some of the creatures, unlike you, Ed, are no longer with us. Fallen off their perches, been run over, fatwas, what have you.
10: Mm, how many more do they need?
0: A couple of dozen. We were going to get Araminta and Atlanta to do it in their lunch hour, but since you're here... And Parnassus are prepared to advance a fiver a pet, so they're very serious.
11: That's over £100, Ed. Bet you're glad you're not dead now.
10: Mm. Ah, excellent, excellent.
13: You're in a good mood this morning, Mr. R?
10: Indeed I am, especially after reading this.
13: Yeah, you can find most of what you need to know in Heat.
10: There's a piece of extremely useful information in here that Paris Hilton has acquired a second chihuahua. And there's some priceless biographical material on the pair of them, so I'd better take this. How much is it?
13: £1.65 to you.
10: Still, if I quit a chihuahua, I'm up on the day.
13: Would you like a half-price Toblerone to go with that?
10: Well, the answer is yes, obviously, but if you could somehow hide the chocolate element in the receipt for tax purposes.
13: I hear what you're saying, but it'll have to be cash, I'm afraid. I can't give you any more credit until you pay your bill.
10: Well, the good news is I should be able to settle up with you very soon.
13: Uh-huh.
10: Because I'm expecting a substantial rebate from the inland revenue. So, 70 pence, 85...
14: Hey, Martin.
13: Hello, Elvis. What can I do for you?
14: Oh, only if you guys have finished, I don't want to interrupt your conversation, because this is your community, and we don't live here.
13: You do.
14: One thing the shoot is not about is disrupting your traditional ways of life, customs, and, you know...
10: 9 to 50. Of course, I could always pay you in human teeth, Martin, since we appear to have become subjects of anthropological study.
14: Ironic, cool. I like that.
13: Elvis is from the film company.
10: Ah, yes.
13: Couldn't you tell from his clothes?
10: The last time they filmed anything of mine, the job person megaphone was still de rigueur. Though I see the reversed cap remains in vogue. What are you filming?
13: Well, didn't you get a letter?
9: Monday. It seemed that by leaving my flat at midday, I'd missed the arrival of the first post. Sure enough, along with a circular addressed to Mr. Pizza Eater and the personal letter from Richard Branson inviting me to join in the broadband fun and thereby contribute towards the cost of his next space motel, there was an additional piece of unsolicited detritus. The letter from the film company informed every resident in the street how lucky we were to be favoured with their disruptive company for the next 5 days, and expressed the optimistic hope that we would cooperate with their production schedule and, I quote, hey, enjoy the filming action. Conscious of the short attention span of the current generation of so-called filmmakers, I sat down to compose my response. Tuesday. After 3 drafts and hacking the material to the bone, I had condensed my suitably ironic reply to the film company into a crisp 10 pages.
10: That was a good night's work, Elgar. Now, I'm going to need that large A4 envelope. See, the new postal rates mean that not putting a stamp on this is going to cost the baseball-hatted brigade a cool 91p, plus a lengthy trip to the sorting office. So, stamps, envelopes, paper, paper clips, all claimable off tax.
15: What about post-it notes?
10: Yes.
16: Oh, they're a waste of time. You try sticking them to a box you put in the freezer. You end up opening all sorts of things you don't want for your tea.
10: Yes, but Olive makes a very good point. Post-it notes are a valid tool of the writer's trade. We may only be a creative writing task, but we must pursue the goal of artistic endeavour with all the tenacious assiduity of true professionals.
17: Hang on, I'm trying to get all this down. This pen won't write.
10: Ah, have you got the receipt?
17: It's a little one from Ladbrokes.
10: Then what you should do, Stan, is treat yourself to the finest Schaefer pen. You see, you're entitled to the best writing implements that money can buy and to treat them as legitimate business expenses. Just as a bad workman will blame his tools, a good one will praise his, then claim them.
16: I'm still using an Osmeroid I won as a school prize.
10: Yes.
16: Well. A day in the life of a glove. It's what you write, not what you write with.
18: I don't know what that person who wrote that film they're making up the road were using then. Sounds like a right load of rubbish.
10: Actually, they're shooting, as we say, just below my flat.
17: What are you waiting for then? Get out there and cause trouble.
16: Oh, Stan, that's not going to help the artistic endeavour much, is it?
17: I thought this class was all about making money. Listen, when they were doing Prime Suspect round the corner from me, I kept starting up my leaf sucker whenever they said turn over. That means start filming, you see.
10: Yes, I'm aware of the terminology after 35 years in the business.
17: So they gave me 500 quid to shut me up. I bought a tree clipper with it. See? You're a mug if you don't get out there and fill your boots.
18: I went up to the newsagents this morning to get 3 Hugh Grant DVDs for a tenner. And shop had had a makeover for filming. Sold VHSs. No use to me since I got the HDR drive.
16: It must be a period drama. I like them. Life on Mars. Takes you back to a time when life was simpler.
18: Well, this one's set in 90s. It's all about the Reigate poisoner.
10: What?
18: You know, the one who did his neighbours in with Weed Killer.
10: Yes, I know, Pearl. I wrote his autobiography.
17: I don't think you did. I got it for Christmas and it was his name on the cover.
10: Yes, well, I thought I'd better keep my name out of things for fear of reprisals from the victims' families.
16: Well, shouldn't they tell you if they're going to do something based on your book?
10: Well, not necessarily, no. If it was a buyout or...
18: His ears have gone all red, look.
16: Sounds like you've been taken advantage of, Mr. Reardon.
17: Want to borrow my leaf sucker?
11: No, that must be the trunk, because it's got a bun on the end of it. Felix Jeffrey Associates.
19: Vic, I understand there's a film being made about the Reigate poisoner.
11: Yeah, we've got clients working on it. Gonna be mega.
19: But for whom exactly? Presumably the film company bought the rights to my book, Taste of Paraquat.
11: They did.
19: Personally, I preferred my title, Is There Paraquat Still for Tea? But needless to say, the literary illusion was lost.
11: The thing is, Ed, you got a one-off payment. That's why we got your four-figure advance.
19: I would have thought the common courtesy would at least have secured me a consultancy fee.
11: Not according to the contract. Anyway, you are dead.
19: So's the poisoner dead. So's half of Rivermead closed. But surely there's still money to be made out of these tragic events.
11: That's very sick, Ed. Talking of paraquats, how many of the new pets have you done?
19: I got a bit stuck on Trudy Styler's adopted goats.
11: I can give you a mobile number. Actually, I can remember it. It's 079...
19: No, I think I'll go in a different direction on that one, but thank you so much for your help, Ping.
20: Okay, Mr. Guampy.
19: Now, if you'll excuse me, I'd better go and try to come up with an idea that makes me some money.
21: My name is Matt Namara, I'm the leader of the band.
22: Elvis, can you deal with that member of the public?
23: Sorry, everybody.
24: Yeah, copy that. Sir, could you be quiet, please?
21: Certainly not. I reserve the right to sing on my own doorstep. Roll out the barrel.
24: Elvis, I'm afraid, looks like he's not drunk, but we may have a problem.
21: The blues on the run. Why do you have to talk into that thing when your colleague in the fur boots is only about 5 feet away?
24: Sir, let's be reasonable.
21: Just how reasonable were you thinking of being?
24: Well, as you may remember from the letter we sent out, this is a movie set in the 90s, right?
21: Let's just cut to the chase, shall we, Elvis, on three?
24: Sure. Those clothes you're wearing, I'll be funny, but they are perfect period costume for this. I mean, those yellow cords and kickers, you just can't get them there. So, if you fancy being a crowd artist for a day, then you got yourself a bacon roll from the catering wagon there until we're ready for you.
21: Work as an extra on my own film. Sing, boom, ta-ra-ra.
22: It's okay, Elvis, director's coming over.
21: How old is he, this David Lean of YouTube? 11? I might have known.
24: I'm really, really sorry, Mr. Mulvane.
21: Hello, Jazz.
24: We'll get this sorted straight away.
25: That's all right. I had to throw this man off the set of Tenko 25 years ago, and here we go again. I'll deal with this, thank you. Get me a porridge, will you, Elvis?
24: Sure.
21: Get me a porridge?
25: If you're trying to get 50 quid out of this just to shut you up, this is a new low, even by your standards, Reardon.
10: On the contrary, I'm performing a public service. Surely the cinema-going audience has suffered enough from your incompetence. It's time somebody stood up for them.
25: Singing Roll Out the Barrel and banging two saucepan lids together. Anyway, this is for television. New drama on ITV.
10: Sponsored by Harpic, presumably.
1: Ferrero Rocher.
10: Always rather disappointing, I find. Not much inside when you bite into them. What are you doing here, anyway? As I recall, when I wrote the book on which this is allegedly based, the events took place in Reigate.
25: I got the location people to find the most depressing suburban setting where a lonely social misfit might live, and they came up with this road. What a coincidence.
24: Sorry to interrupt, Mr. Mulvane, but there's a choice of plain porridge or one with, like, a fruit berry.
25: I'll try one of those. And a mocha chocorino no foam. And then we'll do some work. With Mr. Reardon's permission.
10: So if I'm to understand this correctly, you're using my book, my street, my clothes, and all I get out of this is one free bacon roll.
25: Who said you could have one of them?
10: Well, the boy with the unnecessary sunglasses.
24: Sorry, Mr. Mulvane.
25: Charge him, £4.50. Okay, settle down, everybody. Stand by, Robson.
9: Wednesday. Just as some of our greatest actors, one thinks immediately of Richard Burton, Robert Shaw, Richard Harris, never really valued their art and were prepared to sacrifice it on the altar of money, I'm ashamed to say that I too succumbed to the blandishments of the bitch goddess, new drama on ITV. £50 in cash to undertake the role of tramp rummaging through bins was too good an offer to refuse, especially as my new best friend Elvis assured me that I could keep whatever I found, except, of course, the crucial empty bottle of Paraquat, which belonged to the props department. Welcome, though the undeclared income was, it meant there was one less day to meet the all-important January the 31st deadline for filing my tax return.
10: Right. 74p, what's that? I'll say miscellaneous. Better make it £3.74.
25: Hello, Reardon.
10: Hello, Jazz. It's true what they say. I'm more than 6 feet away from a rat.
25: Come on.
10: It's dinner time. I'm working.
25: Yeah. What's all this stuff? Cutting letters out of newspapers via hate mail?
10: No, I can do that to your face. I'm doing my income tax.
25: Well, stop all that and let me take you out for a Chinese meal.
10: All right. You are paying for this. Take me.
25: He's got the VAT chasing him. He's having to fork out £5,000 a month for her and the kid. He's got to pay for the bloody stepson as well. And all for one bunker.
10: Well, he should have kept his trousers on then, shouldn't he?
25: And he's over 70.
10: I bet he wishes he never produced songs of praise now. You want that dumpling?
25: No, go on. You know, I think they were the best Singapore eels I've had outside San Francisco. Oh, excuse me, can we have the bill, please? Split this, all right.
10: Well, I thought you said you were taking me.
25: Oh, I do. I brought you here in a stretch limo.
10: It's only 200 yards. The car's longer than that. I could have walked through it.
25: That's another thing you can claim off tax. Limousine hire.
10: Oh, thank you. I'll bear that in mind next time I want to go cruising Da Hood with me badass hose.
25: Thank you. Got a pen?
10: I've got a pencil. Haven't upgraded it yet.
25: Writer

0: No wonder you're scrabbling around in a bin for... How much did they give you?
1: £50.
0: Put 20 on the plate, then we're quits. Now look, I'm really interested why you're still living like this. I mean, you're no worse than some of the hack writers I get lumbered with.
1: Well, that's a prettily turned compliment, I must say.
0: No, I mean, look at the bloke who wrote this script. Complete moron, but he's got two houses, a BAFTA, a couple of kids at Eton, and he can barely read. Why isn't that you?
1: Yes, well, there we are. I wouldn't do it if we were all the same.
0: Yeah, but do you actually enjoy living like this?
1: No, well, it has its moments, you know. Anyway, you're wrong.
0: Hmm?
1: I have got a pen. It's in my other jacket. I put my anorak on because I didn't know we were going to be chauffeur-driven.
0: All right, okay. Now, I'll ask for my coat. When he goes to get it, you grab a big handful of the blank receipts by the till. Then we can both claim our dinners for the next couple of months.
2: No, I don't think so.
3: Good night, Jazz.
0: I think that answers my earlier question.
4: Hi, darling. Just a ring from the desk of Ping to say, I know Pet Peeves is going brilliantly, and if you can send us the new copy ASAP, the publishers have promised to get it in the shops in time for crafts. So extra bonio for Ed if you're a good boy.
1: Yes, right. Thank you. It'll be done when it's done. Now, where were we? Income, £6,842.83, rounded down to the nearest pound. Personal allowance plus expenses, rounded up to the nearest pound, £6,935. Oh, time. Envelope. Oh, stamp. Oh. Ah, here's an unfranked one. Sellotape. Right.
3: Back in 5 minutes, Elgar, with a clear conscience and the Inland Revenue owing us precisely £93.
5: Feels good, doesn't it?
6: Thursday. Like Pheidippides racing to bring the news from Marathon to Athens. Or was it Ghent? No, that was Paul Revere. Anyway, the gods lent wings to my feet as I hurtled down Berkhamsted High Street in time to catch the last post just as it was being emptied from the box and into the sack.
2: Can I put this in your bag?
7: Yeah, there you go.
2: Oh, thank you very much.
7: Just room for a little one. Ooh, not that little. Hope you put the right stamp on it.
2: What?
7: Been cashing them all out, that has. Cheers.
2: No, wait. I've got to put another stamp on it.
7: I can't do that, mate.
2: Why not?
7: Property of the Crown now. If I was to give you that, I'd be committing high treason.
2: But it's very important. It's my income tax return.
7: Cutting it a bit fine, aren't you? My daughter got hers in a couple of weeks ago. Can't trust the post. She's got such a good job. Waiting stationery. Always a need, you see.
2: No one will see you. Can't you make an exception?
7: No. You'll have to take it up with Buckingham Palace. I think they're all at the boat show this week.
6: Friday, the deadline for my tax return. With Jazz Mulvane's unkind summary of my career achievements still fresh in the memory, I'm determined to prove that, as the 12-year-olds have it, I don't do failure. Because Ed Reardon, being a professional, has never missed a deadline in his life. At any rate, none since Test cricket moved from terrestrial television onto Sky. Sunrise found me piecing together yet again the financial flotsam of the previous year, prior to submitting a copy in person to the tax office.
3: Where's the photocopier?
8: Photocopier? This is 1992 in here, my friend. No lottery, only 5 flavours of pot noodle. Funny how soon you forget.
3: Well, I thought they'd finished filming.
8: We've still got a couple of Robson's pickups.
3: Oh, have we?
8: Yeah, just some reverses. So we had to put the photocopy behind the cutout of Gazza on his big car phone. Oh. Amazing the trouble they take over these things.
3: Isn't it? I just need to copy a couple of pages.
8: How important is it?
3: Well, not in the same league as Robson's pickups, no, but it's my income tax return.
8: Phew, cutting it fine, aren't you?
3: Yes, I know.
8: I do mine online. It's much cheaper, and you get an extra week's grace. You can have that for nothing. Unless you'd like a packet of half-price Pringles to go with it.
3: Ah, human voice for once. Yes, I've been trying to download a tax return from your website, and despite the bold but not entirely grammatical claim, self-assessment just got a whole lot simpler.
6: Friday, 10:40. With time ticking away, I found myself sucked into the vortex of online applications. A peculiarly modern form of torture visited upon the home computer user, whether one is trying to book theatre tickets, claim the free laptop you have allegedly been awarded, or even applying for a month's free access to sizzlingbabes.com. Or so I'm told.
3: Well, look, I've done exactly what's required of me. My mother's maiden name, first school, and so on. And as is so often the case, I've been brought to the point of gratification only to have

0: cup dashed from my lips by being told to log on. Huh? Well, how long does it take to get a personal ID? You're going to post it to me without... There's less than 8 hours to go till the deadline. I mean, surely that completely undermines the whole ethos of online, whatever you call it. And indeed, it seems to me that notwithstanding the cheery faces on your website of multiracial taxpayers sailing and pruning their roses, skateboarding in midair, the reality is that thanks to your Byzantine system, self-assessment just got a whole lot difficulter. So if you... Hello? Hello? Gone.
1: Friday, 11:28. Armed with fair copies of my income and expenditure, but lacking the wherewithal to take the bus, I set out on the 3 mile walk to Revenue House, Block 4C, Government Buildings, Delta Road, Hemel Hempstead, the site of my local tax office.
0: Oh, for heaven's sake!
1: The former site of my local tax office.
0: Excuse me, did there used to be a tax office here?
2: Yeah, pulled down, mate. That's right. It's going to be a Tesco Metro, not before time.
0: Well, for you, maybe.
2: You can go to Aylesbury. There's a notice there, look.
0: Oh, really?
1: Friday, 1:15. Fortunately, the Silverlink Railway Company is sufficiently old-fashioned to accept cheques, instead of using the damnable chip-and-pin system. Unfortunately, they're not so old-fashioned as to offer a pre-Dr. Beeching direct route for the 10 miles from Hemel to Aylesbury. The journey instead involves a trip to Euston, the tube to Marylebone, train to Princess Risborough, then on to the Chiltern Line for the final leg of the 2-hour, 36-minute journey.
3: Managed to find us then. I'm impressed. It's not the easiest, is it?
0: Oh, well. I'll just sign here and here.
3: Best to come in person, isn't it? Especially if you're a bit about the new technology.
0: Well, I like to do things properly.
3: Oh, if only all writers were like you, Mr. Reardon.
0: Well, I have to say, if only all officials were like you, Nicola. You wouldn't believe the trouble I've had trying to get hold of one of these forms to fill out on time. Anyway, I think I've got everything down. I'm afraid the bad news is that you owe me £93.
3: Okay, let's just have a look. Would you like a cup of tea or coffee while you're waiting?
0: Oh, yes, coffee, please. As you can see from my claim, I'm something of a caffeine addict.
3: That's all right. Coffee is a legitimate professional expense.
0: Yes, and milk and sugar. And I've slipped a bottle of Armagnac in there.
3: Are you trying to claim alcohol as well?
0: Well, a lot of writers can't get through the day without it. I'm not saying I'm one of them.
3: Well, we're going to have to knock that off for a start.
0: Well, what about that snooker player who couldn't make it to the table without a couple of pints of lager? It's the same thing, surely?
3: Well, the court ruled that was not allowable. Crown versus Werbenick, 1987. They teach us that in training. That and Lester Pigott.
0: Sounds a bit like the Hitler Youth.
3: So, let's see what else you're claiming for. Library fines? Twice so many pairs of slippers.
0: Well, one isn't always dressed when waiting for inspiration to strike.
3: I'm sorry, Mr. Reardon. You'll need to submit the actual receipts for these so the claims can be assessed upon their merits.
0: Right, what time do you close?
4: Okay, place, everybody. We're losing the light.
0: Excuse me, please. I need to get into my flat quite urgently.
5: Can you clear, please, if you just bear with us for half an hour?
0: I can't. I've got to get a train back to Aylesbury.
5: But it's the last scene of the film. Do you want to grab a porridge while you're waiting?
0: No, I don't. What have you done? Where's the door gone?
5: We had to put a full shop window in front. There's a loony lives there. Wrote to say he'll sue if his flat appears in shot.
0: Well, I'm sure he won't. I expect those pages of the letter were just, heat of the moment stuff. Look, I know him, Elvis. He's a reasonable chap, much misunderstood. If I could perhaps just get in there and have a word with him.
5: I'm sorry, the set's locked down, so if you just wait till we've got the scene in the cab.
0: Half an hour, you say.
1: Sunday. The fine for late delivery of a tax return, even by a day, is £100, which wiped out my rebate, as I wrote in the covering letter attached to the invoice I sent to the film company. However, a weekend of writing fuelled by coffee laced with Armagnac, even a worm can turn, meant that I was able to meet the equally punitive deadline for Pet Peeves Volume 2. The text, concluding with something of a scoop gleaned from gossip on the set of The Reigate Poisoner.
0: When my new mistress is filming, there are no Vorkies for Fritz. Absolutely fabulous, I think not. That'll have to do, I'm afraid, Elgar. Press print.
3: Ed, these are so great. How did you find out about Joanna Lumley's dachshund? Even Atlanta didn't know that, and her mum goes to the same riding stables.
1: Oh, well, one keeps one's ear to the ground. So, Pink, the sooner you get that off to Parnassus Publishing, the sooner I get my 100 quid.
3: All right. Actually, because we didn't get it by Friday and because we needed it really, really quickly, Lunty and Minty kind of made up some celeb pets and typed them out in their lunch hour. So,
1: I've just wasted a whole weekend.
3: Oh, look, I'm sure there'll be a third book. I see you got Richard Little John's Coy Carp. Yeah, Minty copied that out of Heat, too. Ah, that reminds me. I chased your Tenko repeatedly.
1: Oh, £210. Just a minute. What are all these deductions?
3: Our commission, agency VAT, photocopying, postage, and don't forget, Ed, you were dead and now you're alive. That's a lot of admin. The system doesn't file itself, yeah?
1: Leaving me with 8 quid.
3: Don't forget to declare it.
6: Ed Reardon's Week starred Christopher Douglas, with Rachel Atkins, Stephanie Cole, John Fortune, Simon Greenall, Sally Hawkins, Martin Hyder, Philip Jackson, Rita May, Tom Price, Nicholas Sanderson, and Geoffrey Whitehead. It was written by Christopher Douglas and Andrew Nichols. The producer was Dawn Ellis.
7: Would you credit it? 50-odd years of bake it same old Orvis. Now top brass at Orvis tell me they want an alternative. Still with same wheat germ goodness, but a bit softer like and less crusty. I told them I'm too old to change my ways now. I'll put one at Lance onto it. Very nice, young Harold. If you like that sort of thing.
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9: Tudor Queen, the queen of canned meats. 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
10: Is that proper farmhouse cheddar?
11: No, I don't think so.
10: What about that?
11: No. It's quite nice, though.
10: Is it? Do you think I might try a piece? Mm. I'll have 2 ounces, please.
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14: Magic!
3: Yeah.
13: 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That's why, sir, nothing tastes nicer than Cadbury's Dairy Milk. 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
16: Jeremy Hardy speaks to the nation. A series of lectures in which entertainer Jeremy Hardy tiptoes manfully across the minefield of contemporary issues. This week, how to have a baby.
17: Hello and welcome once again. I should first deal with some of the feedback we've received on the series so far. Last week I was up before the Broadcasting Standards Council for gratuitous foul language, and I've never heard anything like it in my life, I can tell you. Apparently there'd been a complaint by a member of the studio audience about unnecessary nudity. I am obliged to say that strip searching of audiences is a matter of security. But on to tonight's programme. I am joined, as usual, by that grand old dame of the British Theatre, Debbie Isis.
18: Hello.
17: And by a Scotsman who's never been in Taggart, Gordon Kennedy.
19: Good evening.
17: Tonight's lecture is entitled How to Have a Baby. I shall be looking at how to make babies, how to adopt, how to carry burgeoning life in your gravid belly, and how to deliver a child without drowning it in a birthing pool. First, how to make a baby. Well, there's more than one way to skin a cat, but enough of my hobbies. The question, where do babies come from, has vexed generations of biologists. Let's get one thing straight from the start. You can't get pregnant from sitting on a lavatory seat. Well, not if you're a man, anyway. If you're a woman, it depends what you're doing while you're sitting on a lavatory seat. Early scientists believed that it was the stork who delivered babies. The reason for this fallacy is the fact that storks have a large pouch of skin for carrying food, which hangs under their beak. Or is that pelicans? Anyway, the stork was a powerful symbol of fertility to the ancient Cretans of the Minoan dynasty. Debbie Isett tells the story.
14: According to ancient legend, there lived a mariner long ago called Sinbad the Sailor Man, and Sinbad it was who slew King Solomon while he was hiding in the oak tree burning the spider. Grieving for her dead husband, Queen Maeve turned into a stork in order to hide the child she was carrying from Jason and the Cybernauts. When the infant prince was born, she flew down from her nest atop Mount Adidas and left him with a barren woman who was making things for tourists. The woman was prevented from adopting the boy legally on grounds of race, and so she left him in the care of a she-wolf called Bottomley. When he was of age, the she-wolf told him of his royal destiny, but he found the story implausible and decided to open a bar on Naxos instead. Zeus proclaimed that, henceforth, any mortal who wished to have a child should make offerings to the stork queen.
17: You can still hear stories like this on Crete, especially if you ask an English tour guide why your plane has been delayed for 24 hours. Today we know that the stork does not bring babies because storks are colourblind and will be unable to tell whether to dress them in little pink romper suits or little blue romper suits. Neither is it the case that one can find babies under a gooseberry bush. For this myth, we have old Saxon vulgarity to thank. The origin of the misapprehension is linguistic. Gooseberry bush, in this context, is actually a corruption of Knutsberg and Spelzerbush, a Norse word meaning lavatory seat or stork. The main contenders among competing explanations today are freak winds, aliens, demonic possession, and sexual intercourse. Although, of course, modern science has narrowed it down to two. Trying for a family can be a long and dispiriting business, especially if you're not having sex with anyone. And even if you are having sex with someone, it usually takes more than one go for pregnancy to occur, unless both of you are under 17. I'm joined by an expert in fertility and TV personality, Dr. Alistair Handsome. Alistair, before the programme, we were talking about reproduction.
18: Ah, yes, the mating game. The oldest game of all.
17: Yeah, well, if we...
18: Man meets woman. A chemical is released, a chemical called love. Who knows what attracts her to him? His chiseled but relaxed features, his firm jaw, his powerful build, his authoritative but tender air that only a doctor has. The embrace. She knows it's wrong, but she is powerless to resist. She feels his hardness.
17: Okay, that's fine.
18: Pressing against her.
17: Yes, wound. Thanks.
18: Sorry, love.
17: It's all right. So what makes men different from women? Their front bottoms. Basically, ladies have eggs and gentlemen have sperms. Sperms begin life inside a man's trousers. They are not, as is often believed, living creatures. They are actually fossils of tiny snakes which became extinct during the Ice Age. They cannot, of course, be seen by the naked eye because they come out so fast. Once inside the liver, they meet eggs, go out with them, and make them pregnant. It is these pregnant eggs which give birth to embryos. The embryonic phase of development is a pupal stage. The embryo lives off the sperms which fail to get off with an egg and grows until it becomes a chrysalis. In turn, the larva sheds its winter coat and migrates to the uterus. This is what we mean by photosynthesis. There are, however, ways of stopping this process from taking place and ways of encouraging it. Dr. Alistair Handsome, let's talk for a moment about sperm.
18: Suddenly, she felt the rush of his heart.
17: No, no! I mean, what steps can a man take to maximise the likelihood of fertilisation?
18: Oh, well, a man's sperm count can be adversely affected by heat, caffeine and alcohol. So, try to avoid soaking your plums in Irish coffee before sex.
17: Diet is also very important. A healthy diet will contain a balance of foods to provide all the nutrients you need, but will make you very depressed because there won't be any sweeties or crisps in it. Worrying certainly isn't going to help matters, but if it makes you feel better, you may as well keep doing it for the sake of your peace of mind. Timing is also important. Many women can tell if they are ovulating by the texture of their mucus. So blow your nose before sex and have a look. If this doesn't work, which it won't, try using a thermometer, although a penis is usually more effective. A woman may be able to calculate when her ovulations should take place by looking at her diary or calendar. If she finds a date when she has an important job interview, that will be the day when her period starts. And she can work it out from there. It's important not to waste your goes by doing it on the wrong days, because then you'll just start enjoying yourselves and forget what you're supposed to be doing it for. But are we trying too hard to have babies? Fertility treatment is an increasingly controversial subject. For most men, it's hard to accept the fact that there could be anything wrong with their sperm. But if you suspect you might have a problem, don't panic. Get your GP or someone who knows a bit about medicine to refer you to a fertility clinic and arrange to have your semen analysed. You'll be given a small plastic flask. This has the word sterile on it, which isn't very encouraging. It also has a childproof lid, which I'm sure is considered a great joke in fertility clinics. You'll be also given an instruction manual, manual being the operative word. The instructions will tell you not to have an ejaculation for 4 days before producing your sample. That is because after 4 days without an ejaculation, you'll quite fancy the small plastic flask. It can be a good idea to involve your partner. I thought it would be a good idea to get my wife help start me off. She did this by managing to get the lid off the flask. But trying to produce a sample in this way can be humiliating, and you mustn't feel it's your problem, even though it is. When you hand it in at the clinic, don't feel embarrassed. Hospital personnel are well used to receiving samples, and believe me, you could be giving them far worse things than semen, although it's best not to. There's nothing to be ashamed of. You're taking a mature and responsible attitude to the question of your fertility. The staff will respect this and show consideration. They will simply ask for your name. Don't tell them, though, because you don't want people thinking you're weird. Make up a name or use the name of a friend you don't like very much. There's not much point giving them your name anyway, since your results will probably be sent to a cardiac patient in real. What are experts looking for? In a word, sperms. The analyst will conduct a sperm count. To do this, he has to catch and ring the sperms. This is quite painless, and the sperms often see it as a game. All the vegetarians are worried now. There'll be animal rights activists breaking into sperm labs and setting them free in the countryside. Swim, Tarka, swim! Anyway, when the total number is added up, the clinic will be able to tell you your sperm count. If your count is low or non-existent, you have a fertility problem. This is not the same thing as being impotent. It does not affect your ability to perform sexually, but it does mean that you've spent 2 years leaping off the wardrobe onto your partner holding a stopwatch in the wall planner for no very good reason. And the worst thing about finding out you can't have children is that the person you'll probably find out from is a hospital receptionist, or border guard, as they are now called. In my view, hospital receptionists shouldn't be given the job of imparting delicate information to people because they do not have interpersonal skills. They should be working underground without light or air. There may be no preparatory phone call from them, no appointment with a consultant. They'll probably just shout your results from an open window when you're walking past one day. This all sounds very bleak, but the battle isn't lost yet. It's unlikely you have no sperms. You probably just don't have very many, or it may be that your sperms are non-swimmers. In this case, you may be looking for a donor. Many people carry a semen donor card. In the event of their having an accident, their sperm can be used to help someone who needs it. Alternatively, you can go to your nearest sperm bank and ask to see the small business advisor. Hospitals also take donations from volunteers, but unfortunately, these donors are often medical students, so there is a far greater risk than normal of mental abnormality. If you do use a donor, it's important not to feel that the donor is the real father. A real father is a man who loves and cares for children and helps bring them up. This means that most people in history have been illegitimate. You may decide to find a donor from among your friends or family. Ask your wife or girlfriend if there's anyone she'd particularly like to have sex with, and then pay for them to go on holiday together. Lesbian women who want to have babies won't particularly want to have sex with a man, but will need a donor. You'll probably find that gay men are more sympathetic. Although if you talk to a heterosexual man about lesbianism and show him a video, he may well produce a sample quite spontaneously. And don't be put off by bigots. In spite of what Tory MPs might say, a child is far better off with two mums than with one mum and a dad who's never around because he's too busy inseminating his researcher during late sittings at the House of Commons. But what about women who choose to or are left having to have a baby on their own? I'm joined by veteran childcare expert and former governess Geraldine Bradshaw, known to all of you as presenter of the TV parenting series I'm Granny and I Know Best. Geraldine, you take a traditional view of the family.
19: That's right, Geoffrey.
17: Jeremy.
19: That's a girl's name, isn't it?
17: No.
19: Bit sissy, though, isn't it? Anyway, the thing is, we wouldn't have this problem of single mothers if they were married. It's like the Bible says. Paul's letter to the Radio Times. Sex is a bad and dirty thing. We never had any of this artificial respiration in my young day. You met a boy, he walked you home, and then got killed in the war. And we were glad of it. But these modern girls, they lead men on with their high-heeled skirts and their careers. Girls made mistakes in my day, but they weren't rewarded with council houses and free holidays in Bahamas. They kept their pregnancy to themselves and left the baby in the canal to stand up for itself. Now it's all incubators and child benefit. It's no wonder the young are out of control, Jennifer. And as for these Libyans, you say they don't like sex with men, but neither did my generation. Now, I'm not saying I don't feel sorry for girls like that. I'm first to say they should be in mental hospitals where they can be properly cared for.
17: Yeah, all right. Yeah, I think we've done our bit in the interests of balance.
19: Do you know how I can get on the moral maze?
17: Very easily, I should think.
19: Ta very much.
17: Welcome. So far, we've discussed the business of becoming a parent in terms of fertilisation. Given that it's fraught with difficulty and places considerable reliance on the human body, which is about as well designed as a British stereo, perhaps we should all be thinking in terms of adoption. Now, Gordon, I believe that this is a subject of special interest to you.
18: Yes, that's right, Jeremy, because my parents were adopted and spent years trying to find out who the real children were.
17: Adoption, then. For centuries, there has been a stigma attached to adoption. People choosing to bring up a child who was not theirs by birth were made to feel freakish, inadequate, and unnatural by society. But times have changed, and it's now the role of local authorities to make them feel like that. So how easy is it to adopt? It used to be the case that there were large numbers of unwanted babies in Britain. Today, birth control and single parenthood have reduced the numbers dramatically, and there are very few babies available for adoption. Homes are needed, however, for a large number of teenagers, many of whom were babies when the paperwork on their case was started. The process of adopting a child is as tortuous and incomprehensible as a deregulated bus system. So what are the authorities looking for in adopters? Earlier this week, I put that question to Marjorie St. Ivel of the National Agency for Adoption and Fostering.
20: Well, it's now accepted that having been in care is very much a part of the child's identity, and that if placed with a family, the child is suddenly cut off from institutionalised life. Here at NAF, we try to keep the child in touch with its origins by placing them only with families whose homes smell of disinfectant and whose cooking is as bland and unpleasant as possible. And preference is also given to younger couples because all evidence shows that people over 35 suffer from memory loss and knock things over all the time.
17: Many adoption agencies require you to be married. This is because it is felt that a child who has in effect been abandoned by its natural parents needs the stability and security of a couple whose relationship consists of talking about tiling and discount kitchen furniture. The requirement of marriage also means that adoption agencies can exclude lesbian and gay couples without having to own up to the fact that they secretly think homosexuals shouldn't be allowed near children because they might give them funny ideas. So, as well as being young, heterosexual and married, it helps considerably if you or your partner have fertility problems. Marjorie St. Ivel again.
20: A couple who have adopted and then go on to have a child of their own will inevitably dump the adopted one in a skip. I mean, you know what people are like.
17: For a man, therefore, you will need to submit a letter from your fertility clinic or proof that you've been interrogated by the West Midlands Police. Women should have the word barren branded on their foreheads. But it's important that you're not perceived as making an irrational decision based on grief about your childlessness. You must be seen to have come to terms with it. So try to find an enjoying infertility workshop in your area and enrol. Adopting a child places great demands on yourself and your relationship. Your social worker will need to know that you can cope with the sudden arrival into your life of a strange and possibly disturbed individual. So they'll often turn up without phoning first. You must be patient during the months of assessment. Social workers are highly trained and qualified. They are not there to make you feel persecuted. They just can't help themselves. With me are Charlie and Brenda, who finally abandoned their attempts to adopt because of sheer frustration. Brenda, what happened?
20: Well, it had been about 10 months, hadn't it? And we'd been cooperating with Roger, our social worker, as fully as we could.
2: Yeah, we had ordered medical exams, police checks, and supplied Roger with photographs of ourselves naked, as the agency requested.
20: Yeah. And we'd even started to quite enjoy the sensory deprivation sessions. But one day, Charlie just snapped, didn't you, Charlie?
2: Yeah, it was 5 o'clock on Christmas morning when I got up to make Brenda a cup of tea.
20: Well, I was having trouble sleeping, you see, after the hysterectomy I've been told to have.
2: Yeah. So, I was in the kitchen when Roger knocked on the back door. When I opened it, I thought he just wanted to see Brenda's scar. But he said, Charlie, look, Melissa and I have split. I need to crash here for a few days.
20: And then I heard the thumping noise. And when I came in the kitchen, Charlie was beating Roger in the face with a vacuum cleaner.
2: Yeah, well, I thought that after a while he'd lose consciousness. But he just kept saying, Charlie, you're channeling your energy in a very unproductive way.
17: Well, thank you, Brenda and Charlie.
20: Thank you.
17: And thank you, Roger.
21: Thank you.
17: But it's not only social workers like Roger you'll have to deal with. Although attitudes to adoption have improved, many people have a prejudice about it they aren't even aware of. I've heard parents described as having one child of their own and an adopted one, as if it's the difference between an actual child and one made of plastic. The prejudice multiplies when you adopt from abroad. Journalists have a field day with this subject. When a journalist writes, childless couples, you can interpret it as meaning broken, desperate lizard people who'll stop at nothing to get a baby from somewhere. And people who've read about your story in the paper will catch sight of you in the supermarket and wheel their tots from away from you in case you try to grab them and pay for them at the checkout. Even quite close friends will dumbfound you with questions like these.
20: Well, how do you go about it then? Do you just phone their embassy and they send one round?
2: So how much did it cost to have the real parents murdered?
20: Inter-country adoption. Is that when they buy a Turkish man's kidneys, transplant them into your sperm, and you give birth on behalf of an American couple?
2: Will she have an accent?
17: People who are rather more socially aware may well ask you what efforts you are making to teach her about her own culture, to which a useful reply is, probably more than you. I don't see your little Jack doing much Morris dancing in his Flintstones shell suit. All my parents taught me about English cultures that a picnic is something you do in a parked car by a busy main road. Try to ignore people who ask you about genetics and think that because a child is Romanian, she's suddenly going to start doing gymnastics in a job interview. Imagine that you yourself had been adopted from Britain as a baby by a foreign couple and spent all your life in a peasant village working the land and speaking the language of that country, then ask yourself whether you think it is likely that at the age of 30 you would suddenly find yourself thinking, very mild today, isn't it? Having said that, if you do adopt from abroad, do be positive about the child's origins. It's very negative and destructive for a child to grow up with the idea that she comes from a country which is cruel and uncivilised and where people don't like children. So you can happily remind her that she wasn't born in Britain. Whether you adopt here or abroad, it's vital that you don't put off telling the child about being adopted. In the past, some parents have waited for opportune moments, like their child's wedding day or the morning of their driving test. You must also accept that at some stage the child will want to know more about her natural parents and may want to trace and meet them. You must not feel that this means you failed as a parent. All children are spiteful and ungrateful to the people who've slaved and made sacrifices for them. It's a way of their asserting their development towards independence, although they're not so independent when it comes to borrowing the car or buying a pair of trainers they'll wear once and leave lying around for you to fall over. The point is that the fact that your child is adopted will be the least of your problems as a parent. And adopters can take heart from the final section of this programme when I look at all the crap you don't have to go through. Pregnancy and birth. Firstly, to those about to experience this phenomenon, don't panic. People who follow this route to parenthood can find the experience every bit as rewarding as adoption. But many of you will be wondering about sex during pregnancy. The fact is, it's really too late for this. Once conception has taken place, having sex again isn't going to make any difference. So it's a fairly pointless exercise. Even if you want to have a second or third child, it's best to wait until after the first baby is born before trying for another. If, however, you want to have twins and they don't show up on the first scan, it might be worth having one more go before it's too late. It may be, however, that you wish to continue having sex for religious reasons. If so, you might want to delay it for a few months. For women, you probably won't feel like sex when you first become pregnant. Men must bear in mind that all the nausea and vomiting leave women feeling quite unsexy. So it's best to lay off the drink for a while if you wanted to do it with you. You may also be nervous that sex with your partner might damage the baby in some way. In this case, you should talk to your GP, who will examine you and either set your mind at rest or suggest you enter a competition. Some men feel unattractive during pregnancy, but only if they were unattractive beforehand. But your partner may need some reassurance. Try telling her that you find the gravid turn of her belly and heavy blue-veined breasts very sexy, although she'll probably think you're weird. Pregnancy can, however, be a time of sexual discovery for couples. You may learn to express physical love and affection through greater touching and stroking without feeling that full intercourse is everything. Although it's more likely you'll both just masturbate a lot more. In any case, as the time of the birth approaches, it's wise to abstain from coital sex, particularly if you're in the ambulance. At some time, you'll have to make decisions about the birth. Increasingly, many men decide that they want to be present at the birth, although very few women do. If your husband or boyfriend decides for whatever reason he'd rather not witness the birth, or if you're on your own, you might seek the support of a friend or relative, or maybe even a doctor or midwife if the hospital is unusually well staffed. When it comes to delivery at home, pizza is generally best. You'll both get very run down and neglect to buy or prepare food for yourselves once the baby is born, and a nourishing meal need only be a phone call away. Remember, they are there to help. Some couples who believe in natural childbirth get round catering problems by eating the placenta. It's an organ which contains all the nutrients which have sustained the fetus, and some people do actually cook and eat it as a way of celebrating the birth. Adopters will obviously not have this option, but may wish to cook and eat the social worker. Shut up, Roger. But let's talk about natural childbirth. Women are increasingly deciding that they wish to experience the worst agony known to humankind on the grounds that it's natural, and then die in childbirth because it's part of our folk heritage. If one looks at all the literature on childbirth, it's quite clear that a lot of men also favour alternative labour, although it's also clear that these men are generally ugly and have beards. Some of the books argue that the best form of pain relief a woman can have during labour is the comfort and support of her partner. If you want to offer encouragement to a woman giving birth, you might say things like,
18: "Hey, tremendous, you're really dilating beautifully."
17: To which she will reply,
19: "Bugger off! If it wasn't for you, I wouldn't be here!"
17: For more information about becoming an obsessive and guilt-battered earth mother, you may like to attend your local National Childbirth Trust group. Let's eavesdrop on a session in progress.
4: Okay, hi, I'm Pauline, for those of you who are new. Sorry we're a few minutes late starting. I had my seventh this morning and I was just getting my figure back. Hello, Maggie. I'm surprised you haven't started the magical transition yet. I felt sure that bungee jump on Saturday would give you a kickstart. And I see we have one or two dads. That's marvellous, because although you can never be part of the unique and exclusive oneness that exists between a mother and her child, it has been proven that playing the guitar during the last minutes of labour can actually prevent all known disability and calm the innate violence and militarism of boy babies. Now, a lot of you who are getting near the day will be getting panicky and starting to think about injections. So let me just quote as usual from our Bible. Stella Danziger's The Joy of Pain. Few can deny that the complete satisfaction of having a child's head force its way out of your vagina is one of the most rewarding experiences in a woman's life. The bittersweet tearing of human flesh accompanied by the sound of your own screaming gives far more pleasure than any sensation-numbing drug. Remember, our friends the dolphins don't have epidurals. They know a thing or two about water births, don't they? And if having a baby at the bottom of the sea is good enough for cetacean mammals, it's good enough for diabetic women who are going to breech birth triplets. Having a baby isn't a problem. It's not a medical condition. It's as natural as epilepsy or asthma attacks. In the same way, the emotions we give off affect baby once she's born. Left to their own devices, there's nothing a child can't do. My eldest was eating with a knife and fork at 9 months. It was problematic as I was breastfeeding, but I just tried to think of it as another form of acupuncture. Now it's time for our stretching exercises, so let's have those car jacks ready. And one, two, one, two...
17: As alternative births become more popular, so does the traditional practice of giving birth at home. This is usually because of an unreliable minicab firm. But some couples prefer a home birth. For a father, it can allow him to take part in the delivery while at the same time not missing anything on the television. And women having a second child often opt for a home birth after having had an unpleasant experience of hospital delivery the first time round. So let's, in the closing moments of the programme, go live to St Tesco's Hospital in Birmingham, where an actual birth is about to take place.
5: Stand back now, please. Girls, leave it to the professionals. Now then, Missy, what seems to be the trouble?
21: I'm giving birth.
5: I think I'd best be judge of that. Let's see, tools of the trade. Why, this is a speculum and a half.
21: That's your number 7 iron, Doctor.
5: Well spotted, sexy. Now, Missy, do you want gas and air?
21: Please.
5: Hey, old obstetrician's joke, you'll have to forget me. Now, is that 9 centimetres dilation, or are you just pleased to see me, eh? Oh, yes, you're pregnant all right, eh? You should have had all your girly bits out years ago and you wouldn't be in this mess.
21: I want my baby.
5: Nonsense. What are you, 29, 30? Poor brat will be born bonkers. Oh, I wouldn't feed it if I were you.
17: Excuse me?
5: Oh, who's this that's come to give you support and rub your back? Are you responsible for Moby Dick's condition? Or just a close platonic Jesse chum? Have the forceps ready, nurse.
17: I'm the father.
5: Well, you won't be back in this saddle for a long while, cowboy. Alcohol, please, nurse.
21: Whiskey or brandy?
5: Brandy, I think. Now then, my overage nymphette. You're not going to go all coy on me if I bring some students in, are you?
21: Well, if it's helpful.
5: It's the, it's the rugby club. Yeah, I've never seen a naked woman before.
17: And I'm afraid we have to leave St Tesco's there, but I hope all nervous would-be parents have found our visit encouraging. Next week we move on from birth to discuss how to stop your children from putting you in a home when you're old.
16: 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The programme was produced by David Tyler and was a positive production for the BBC. And if you'd like copies of any of the recipes in tonight's programme, please send a stamped address frying pan to your mum.
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0: Moody and Sharp solicitors. Mr. Sharp, secretary speaking.
1: Sally, it's me, Roger.
0: Good morning, Mr. Thursby.
1: Good morning. Sally, what's the matter? Why are you calling me Mr. Thursby?
0: Because it's your name. I always call people by their names. What can I do for you, Mr. Thursby?
1: Look, what is this? Are you trying to punish me? Have I done something wrong?
0: I'm not sure. Isn't it wrong for a barrister to tout for briefs?
1: But I haven't. I don't. I'm not.
0: Why else would you ring up a solicitor who once sent you a brief except a hint that you'd like another?
1: I'm not ringing up a solicitor.
0: Oh, so sorry. You've got the wrong number then. Goodbye, Mr. Thursby.
1: Sally, don't ring off. It's you I want to speak to.
0: Well, couldn't you have waited till after work?
1: I always used to ring you at your old job.
0: That was different.
1: Why?
0: I'm not sure Mr. Sharp would like my having personal calls at the office.
1: Mr. If he doesn't like it, he can lump it to me. You tell your Mr. Sharp I shall ring you up whenever I want to.
0: If you feel so strongly about it, you tell him.
1: I will. I certainly will. I'll give him a piece of my mind if I ever meet him.
0: Or would you like me to make an appointment?
1: No, I'll write you. Say, why are we wasting time talking about this wretched man?
0: He's not wretched. He's a sweet man.
1: I don't care if he's 12 stone of solid saccharine. I didn't ring up to talk about him.
0: What did you ring up to talk about?
1: Us.
0: What about us?
1: It's ages since I've seen you.
0: 2 days.
1: That's what I mean.
0: And you spent both evenings with Joy.
1: That's not true.
0: One of them, then.
1: Be that as it may. I simply can't wait to see you again. Look, have lunch with me today.
0: I only take a short lunch break.
1: This man Sharp's a monster. Grinding the faces of his starving workers. It's enough to make anyone see red. My goodness, I tell you what, if ever I do run into him, I'll tear him off a strip.
0: Like you did to that judge. All right. I'll meet you for a quick snack in the usual pub.
1: You will? Great. 1 o'clock.
0: Give or take 10 minutes. Goodbye, Mr. Thursby.
1: Say, look, wait. Look, what is all this Mr. Thursby stuff? Sally, you said 1 o'clock.
0: I said give or take. We're a bit early because Peter's got to see a client at 4:15.
1: Peter?
0: You know, Peter Sharp, my boss.
1: Why you called him Peter?
0: Because it's his name.
1: His name's Peter. My name's Mr. Thursby. Now, look here, Sally.
2: I'm sorry about that, Sally. I got caught by that bore.
0: Ah, Peter. I don't think you two have actually met, have you? Roger Thursby, Peter Sharp.
2: Hello.
1: Hello.
2: Oh, this is a great pleasure, Mr. Thursby.
1: Is that what you call it?
2: Well, it gives me the chance to tell you how much I enjoyed your handling of that accident case. I do hope you'll be free to take on some more work for us sometime.
1: Oh, well, thank you. Sorry I didn't win that one.
2: Yes, well, there was never more than an outside chance. But what I liked was the way you stood up to the judge.
1: I don't do to let judges push you around.
2: Oh, absolutely not. But you're the first one I've seen trying to push a judge around. Great performance. I laughed a lot.
1: Laughed?
2: Yes, made my day. Sorry, I can't stop and have a drink with you now. I've got to see a client.
0: Don't forget you're in court this afternoon.
2: Oh, not likely. Bloody Brewer's swan song.
1: What do you say?
2: I've got a road accident case in front of Judge Brewer. Do you know him?
1: No, I don't.
2: Oh, you're lucky. He's the scourge of the motorist.
1: Really? Why swan song? Is he retiring?
2: Oh, no. But this will be his last case in that court. He's going to do criminal work in future. Goodbye, Mr. Thursby. Very nice to have met you. Be good, Sally.
0: Why didn't you do it?
1: What?
0: Tear him off a strip.
1: Well, here in a crowded bar, there's no place for strippers.
0: Oh, was it because he hinted at more briefs?
1: Certainly not. Nothing of the kind.
0: I'm very glad to hear it, Roger, darling.
1: What did you say?
0: I said I'm very glad to hear it.
1: I heard you. I'm promoting it again, am I?
0: Are you?
1: Well, this morning it was all Mr. Thursby. Now it's back to Roger, darling. What's the game, Sally?
0: It's not a game. It's one of the rules at Moody and Sharp. We don't call people by their Christian names in the office.
1: But I wasn't in the office.
0: I was.
1: Oh, really, Sally? Honestly.
0: Well, it might be all right if I called you Mr. Thursby, darling.
1: Is that what you call your boss?
0: Of course not. His name isn't Thursby.
1: Sally, do you or do you not call him Mr. Sharp, darling?
0: No, Roger, I do not. It's Mr. Sharp in the office and Peter outside.
1: What about a drink?
0: A very quick one. I ought to get back.
1: Well, look, what's the hurry? You're Mr. Sharp's in court this afternoon.
0: Oh, I know. Bloody Brewer's swan song. But I have got a lot of work waiting for me.
3: Oh. Now what happens, Mr. Sharp?
2: That's all, Mr. Smith. Now Judge Brewer will give judgment.
3: Yeah, for me, I hope.
2: I wouldn't count on it, Mr. Smith. I wouldn't count on it.
4: Before I come to the question of liability, I should say that the damages have been agreed at £150. I now come to the evidence. Two witnesses have given their account of the accident, namely the drivers concerned, Mr. Jones and Mr. Smith. Mr. Jones has told me that he has never before had an accident. I can only say that if the evidence to which I have listened shows a fair sample of his driving, he's been a remarkably lucky man. And so indeed have those within striking distance of him. His driving, if typical, and in view of his obvious satisfaction with himself, I suspect it is. If I say it is representative of his normal driving, it shows him to be a driver who is completely regardless of the safety, let alone the convenience of others. It is a great pity that a judge in civil cases has no power to disqualify a man from driving. I may say that if I had such power, I would make sure that Mr. Jones had no more accidents in the next 20 years.
3: What about that, eh, Mr. Sharp?
5: Wait for it, Mr. Smith, wait for it.
4: Regarding Mr. Smith's driving, on the other hand, it is difficult to say whether his extraordinary manoeuvres were due to a complete inability on his part to control a motor car, to gross stupidity, or to an utter callousness rivaling that of Mr. Jones. I would certainly remove his license, if I had the power, for the same period as I would remove that of Mr. Jones. Unfortunately, I have not that power, and I can only express the hope that if either of these two gentlemen has the slightest regard for the lives or limbs or property of his fellow citizens, which in view of the evidence I very much doubt, but if perhaps any words of mine have brought home to one of them that he is a menace on the road, he will sell his car immediately and never drive again.
3: I might as well have settled in the first place. I'd have saved money. I would have had to sit here and be insulted.
2: Yes, well, if you remember, Mr. Smith, I did advise that course as soon as I knew who the judge was. Never mind, better luck next time.
3: There won't be a next time.
2: Yeah, not in front of this judge, I hope. Because if there is, it'll be a criminal case. Goodbye, Mr. Smith.
3: Can I give you a lift?
2: Not on you. No. Very kind of you. I think I'd rather walk.

0: Miss Mannering.
1: Nearly finished, Mr. Sharp.
0: Take your time. You know that little newsagent friend of yours you sent me?
1: Mr. Piper, yes.
0: Is he out of his mind?
1: Well, I wouldn't say that. A little odd, perhaps. Well, are you going to act for him?
0: He doesn't want me. He doesn't want anyone. He's determined to run his own defence.
1: Oh, silly little Mr. Piper. I thought I convinced him he must have help.
0: Yeah, but he certainly needs help. He's up in front of bloody Brewer.
1: Is Judge Brewer really so terrible? Or is he just a reputation he's got?
0: Believe me, he was bad enough trying civil cases. But now he's doing criminal work. I'll tell you what. I'll take you along to his court and you can judge for yourself.
2: Members of the jury, today about 20 people are going to be, or already have been, killed on the roads. 100 or more have been or will be injured. When you consider your verdict in this case, I would suggest that instead of identifying yourselves with the man in the dock and saying to yourselves, "There, but for the grace of God, go I," that instead of doing that, you should identify yourself with two crushed arms and a fractured pelvis lying underneath one of these juggernauts, one of these dangerous weapons which people are allowed to brandish about. As children are allowed to play with toys. There, members of the jury, but for the grace of God, lie you and I and all those present in court. And before the year is up, one or more of us may be one of the thousands done to death on the roads and no one to shed a tear except our relatives and friends.
1: If that doesn't make them say guilty, nothing will.
0: Well, mind you, he's got a point. He's got a valid point.
2: George Robinson, let me say first that I heartily concur with the jury's verdict. But your learned counsel has asked me to take into consideration that the man you knocked down in your reckless passage along the highway has recovered from his injuries and will suffer no lasting effects. It is difficult to listen to such a submission temperately, but I can only say this to comfort you, and I may add that it will be the only thing that will comfort you. I am not going to increase your sentence because of the nonsense which I have been forced to listen to from your learned counsel. No turn of the wheel, no application of the brake, no reduction of speed, no action or forethought, no consideration by you prevented the injuries you inflicted on this foot passenger from being fatal. But, I repeat, I am adding nothing for what almost amounts to an impertinent submission by your learned counsel. As if I wanted to add anything to your sentence, I could not do so, since it is plain that this offence calls for the imposition of the maximum sentence. You'll go to prison for 2 years and your licence will be suspended for 5.
0: Do you believe me now?
1: Poor little Mr. Piper. Somebody's got to do something to keep him out of prison.

0: Hello?
1: Mr. Thursby, darling.
0: Sally, what are you doing at the office at this time of the evening?
1: Oh, I'm not, as a matter of fact. I got muddled. Sorry, Roger, darling.
0: That's better.
1: You remember what you said the other day?
0: Which particular memorable saying of mine do you mean?
1: If I had a legal problem, I was to bring it to you.
0: Oh, yes, of course. What is it, Sally?
1: It's this friend of mine, a little man who has a shop near here. He's being charged with dangerous driving, and he's insisting on doing the case himself.
0: Well, I wouldn't recommend it normally, but sometimes it works if you get a judge who goes out of his way to help.
1: Oh, this one won't. It's Judge Brewer.
0: Oh, Lord. Oh, no. Well, I don't see quite what I can do.
1: Nor do I at the moment. But I thought you might give him some advice. And when you've talked to him, you might hit on some line of defence that hadn't occurred to anyone else.
0: Oh. Yes, I might. I might very easily.
1: I know it's not like sending you a brief, but it's all experience, isn't it? And you would be helping a friend of mine.
0: Any friend of yours or a friend of mine? Except that fellow Sharp. When did you want me to see him?
1: Well, could you come round in about an hour?
0: Right, I'll be there on the dot.
1: Thank you, darling. His name's Mr. Piper.
0: Not Mr. Piper, darling.
1: No, darling. I don't call him darling, although he is a darling. He's also a bit odd. He's got a very funny way of talking. But I think he's sane. Anyway, you'll see for yourself.
2: Ah, sweet of you to come, Roger. This is Mr. Piper, Mr. Thursby.
3: How do you do? I've been a-hearing about you, Mr. Thursby, from Miss Mainwaring.
2: Now, Mr. Piper, sit down again, and Mr. Thursby will give you the benefit of his expert advice.
0: Oh. Well, now, one question first, Mr. Piper. Why do you insist on appearing in person instead of being represented?
3: I'm looking at it this way, Mr. Thursby. If I have a lawyer, I'll have to be telling him what happened.
0: Yes.
3: Then he'll be going into court and telling the judge and jury.
0: Something like that.
3: So I'm a saving of time and money if I cut out the middleman and tell them on my own.
0: Well, you see, you mightn't tell it as well as experienced counsel. And you mightn't be so good at twisting the other side's tail. However, let's assume for the moment you're going to appear in person.
3: That's what I'm going to be a-doing of.
0: Right. Then just let me give you a few tips. First, you'll have to be careful they don't make you say something you don't mean to.
3: I'm not following how they can make you say something you don't want to say.
0: Yeah, well, I'm afraid you'll soon find out if you take that attitude.
3: I'm not taking any attitude. I'm simply not following.
0: Well, some lawyers, I don't say that I could, but some lawyers can make people say anything.
3: But how? If I say a car is a black, how can they make me say it is a white?
0: Mm. I'll show you how it's done. You say it was black, do you?
3: I do.
0: I put it to you that it was white.
3: No, it was a black.
0: White.
3: A black.
0: White.
3: A black.
0: Now, let me ask you something else. How could you tell what colour it was?
3: By looking at it.
0: Could you see the colour quite plainly?
3: Quite.
0: And you think it was black?
3: No.
0: Ah. You don't think it was black?
3: No.
0: Then it was white?
3: No.
0: But, Mr. Piper, either it was black or white. You're not suggesting it was grey?
3: No.
0: Then if you don't think it was black, it was white?
3: No.
0: I put it to you, sir. I put it to you. That you were trifling with the court. You admit it was either black or white and you don't think it was black. Then it must have been white.
3: No.
0: Explain yourself, sir.
3: You asked me if I thought it was black, and I said, no, I didn't think it was black.
0: That's right.
3: I didn't think it was black. I knew it was.
0: Well, I must admit, that was really quite clever, Mr. Piper.
3: But it's still a black. I want to know how they can make you say it's a white.
0: It's all right, I'll try again. Could you have made a mistake, sir?
3: Yes.
0: You admit that?
3: Yes, I could have made a mistake, but I didn't. It was a black. Perhaps you'd like to ask me if black doesn't sometimes look the same as white.
0: No. That's a very silly question, Mr. Piper.
3: But I'd answer yes to it.
0: That black sometimes looks the same as white?
3: Often. In the dark, you know.
0: Ah. Now, was it dark on this occasion?
3: Yes.
0: Then how could you tell whether it was black or white?
3: Because the street lights were on.
2: It looks as if Mr. Piper can keep his end up all right.
0: Yeah, keep his end up and score freely all round the wicket.
2: But that doesn't mean he'll be acquitted.
0: Oh, no, certainly not. That'll depend on the evidence. Is it a bad case, by the way?
3: That's all according. I wasn't looking where I was going.
0: Oh. Now, was anyone hurt?
3: My feelings were hurt very much.
0: By what?
3: By what the policeman said.
0: Well, what did he say?
3: I wouldn't like to be saying of that in front of the lady.
0: Look, what actually happened?
3: I was driving along the high street, thinking about my paper shop, when I suddenly saw a lot of people are running in every direction. And then a policeman stopped me and asked me what I thought I was a-doing of. And I said I thought I was a-driving along the high street.
0: Now, forgive my asking you, but did you actually knock anybody down?
3: No, they all managed to get away.
0: Now, were they crossing the road?
3: Some was crossing one way and some was crossing the other. They all started a slow, but they ended up a fast.
0: Well, it didn't happen to be a pedestrian crossing, I suppose.
3: Funny you should be a-thinking of that. Because it was.
0: Oh, dear, oh, dear, oh, dear.
2: Not too good, is it?
0: It's terrible. It's absolutely terrible. A whole lot of pedestrians on a pedestrian crossing. Mr. Piper admits he scattered them like chickens.
3: That's good. They was like chickens. When I saw them scatter, I said to myself, they're like chickens they are, I said.
0: Look, look, look. I hope you didn't say that to the policeman, did you?
3: Why should I want to say that to the policeman?
0: Mr. Piper, never do that.
3: I beg you of your pardon?
0: Never answer a question with another question, or you'll make things even worse for yourself. It's like the accused man who's asked, and did you steal it? And if he answers, what should I want to steal it for? Everyone knows he did steal it.
3: Thank you, Mr. Thursby. That's a good tip. That is, never say, what should I want to be a stealing of it for? I'll remember that. What should I want to be a stealing of it for?
0: Quite. Yes, that's
3: what
0: right.
3: Should I
0: yes,
3: want
0: right,
3: to be...
0: Right. You got it. That's quite about stealing. About stealing. Let's go back to the dangerous driving, right? Now, have you ever done a thing like this before?
3: Never so many. I haven't actually caught one at all.
0: Well, at least you've got no convictions.
3: None at all. I would state my own.

0: many. I haven't actually caught one at all.
1: Well, at least you've got no convictions.
0: None at all. I would stake my oath on that.
1: Well, thank him for that. That's something. Now, may I ask how old you are, Mr. Piper?
0: I'm 49, going 50, or is it a coming?
1: Well, it doesn't matter. That's pretty good, anyway. Very good. 49 and no previous convictions. Well, I think we're getting somewhere now. Now, how long have you been driving, Mr. Piper?
0: Oh, it seems a long time since I started.
1: Yeah, well, how long would you say about?
0: You don't mind if it's not exact.
1: No, no, no. Just the number of years.
0: Years, did you say?
1: Yes, just approximately how many?
0: Oh, not years.
1: How do you mean, not years?
0: I'd prefer to do it in months.
1: All right, fair enough, yeah. There are 12 months in the year. Well, for how many months have you been driving? 120? 240? With a full license, I mean. They don't count the time you were a learner.
0: I can't be sure exactly, but at least six.
1: Oh. 6 months. And apart from convictions, how many accidents have you had in that time?
0: I should say not more than one a month.
1: Mr. Piper, I'm sorry to say, the more I ask, the worse it gets.
0: Then perhaps you'd better stop asking, Mr. Thursby.
2: There must be something else.
1: Is there, Mr. Piper? Can you think of anything about this accident you haven't told me yet?
0: Only one thing.
1: Yes, yes, what is it?
0: I was on the right side of the road.
1: Well, I suppose that's one point in your favour.
0: It might be abroad, not in this country, where the right side is the wrong side.
1: Mr. Piper, do you want my honest opinion?
0: I wouldn't want you a lying.
1: I don't know Judge Brewer myself. I've never been in front of him. But from what I hear, I'm afraid he may send you to prison.
2: No question of may. On the case as it stands, he certainly will.
1: Look, are you sure you want to go on driving at all?
0: How am I to be a getting from place to place if I don't drive?
1: Couldn't you get a bicycle?
0: Too dangerous. I used to be a riding of a bicycle, but I kept knocking people down.
1: If I were you, Mr. Piper, I'd stick to walking and public transport.
0: I'll be having to, won't I, if they were taking my licence away?
1: I'm afraid that's bound to happen. Any judge would take your licence away, and frankly, I wouldn't blame them.
2: Well, never mind the licence. Most judges wouldn't send him to prison, but this one will. And I can't bear the thought of dear Mr. Piper being in prison.
0: I'm not thinking very highly of it myself. Perhaps I can be a saying of as I want another judge to try me.
1: Look, you can be a saying of it till you're blue in the face, but it won't get you anywhere.
0: I'm not feeling well disposed to Judge Brewer today.
2: I'm afraid he won't be well disposed to you, Mr. Piper.
0: I'll be thinking hard thoughts of him when I see him tonight.
1: When you see him, wait, you know him. You know him. That's marvellous. Your troubles are over, Mr. Piper. He can't try the case. If he knows you, he's disqualified from trying it.
0: Like I'm going to be disqualified from driving.
1: Exactly.
2: Mr. Piper, where are you seeing Judge Brewer tonight?
0: In my mind's eye.
2: Ah.
1: What?
0: When I'm going to meet anybody that's important to me, I'm usually a seeing of them in my mind's eye first.
1: You don't know him then?
0: I don't know of him from Adam.
2: You're sure he hasn't been into your shop sometime to buy a paper?
0: Why should he want to do a thing like that?
1: Careful.
0: What should he want to be a stealing of it for?
1: Even if he had been in your shop, that wouldn't be enough to disqualify him. What a letdown. I really thought we had the answer then.
2: Well, if that could have been one answer, there must be another one somewhere. We'll just have to take it from the top again and think.
1: Yes. When is the case being heard, Mr. Piper?
0: Next week, they say.
1: Oh, good. At least that gives us a little time. I'll tell you what, I'll talk to Grimes tomorrow, see if he's got any bright ideas.
2: You do that, Roger, and ring me at the office if he comes up with anything.
1: Right, who do I ask for? Miss Mannering, darling.
2: Don't you dare. Dear Mr. Piper, don't give up hope. We'll keep on working at it. Moody and Sharp solicitors, Mr. Sharp's secretary speaking.
3: Good morning, darling secretary, this is darling Thursby.
2: Oh, Mr. Thursby. Any luck with Mr. Grimes?
3: Afraid not. He says there are only two alternatives, Mr. Piper.
2: A what?
3: Either tell me...
2: Funny you should mention driving.
3: Well, why? That's what it's all about, isn't it?
2: Yes. That's why I thought of going for a drive with Mr. Piper this evening.
3: Tell you, you can't. You mustn't.
2: You don't understand. Mr. Piper and I will be passengers in your car. You will be driving.
3: Oh, that's different. What's the point?
2: It is a motoring case, isn't it? I thought if we all got together in a car, we might come up with the answer.
3: And if it was an arson case, we'd all go round together setting shops on fire.
2: Don't be silly, Mr. Thursby. I feel like a drive in the country anyway. But if you don't want to come, Mr. Piper will have to take me.
3: No, I won't have it.
2: Then bring the car around about 5:30 and pick us up. Fork left here, Roger.
1: Why?
2: I like the look of this road.
1: Oh.
2: Must admit this was a good idea, Roger.
1: We haven't thought of anything yet.
2: You haven't.
1: Have you?
2: I was thinking what a lovely evening it is.
0: It's nice to see the sun shining off. I shan't see so much of that when I'm in prison.
2: You're not going to prison. What's this village called, Roger?
1: What? Oh, I'm going too fast to notice. Well, does it matter?

0: Not really, but I'd like to know.
1: Oh, oh, the other sign coming up. Yes, Little... What? Little Moppet. What an odd name.
0: Isn't it? It's the next.
1: What's the next?
0: Oh, I don't know what I'm talking about.
2: You ought to be knowing what you're talking of.
0: Yes, I ought to, Mr. Piper. But I feel a bit odd somehow.
1: Darling, aren't you well?
0: Well, not exactly ill. I feel funny.
2: I'm expecting it's the car sickness.
0: It might be.
2: Going along too steady. Better let me be a driving.
0: No.
1: I'll stop at the next village and we'll go and have a drink in the pub.
0: I'll be all right, I think. Hello.
1: Sally, you are ill.
0: I feel a bit faint. I think you'd better stop, Roger.
1: Right. Now, put your head between your knees.
0: That house there, do you think they'd let me have a glass of water?
1: Yeah, of course. I'll go and get it.
0: No, I might feel better in the air. If you give me your arms, both of you, we'll walk across.
1: It's all right, of course. Yes. Yeah, I'll help you out. Steady now, steady. Grab hold of my arm.
0: Thank you. I'm sorry to be such a bore.
1: For heaven's sake, just take it easy.
2: Yes, a more a haste, the less a speed. That's a way.
0: Thank you, Mr. Piper. I only hope he's in.
1: What did you say, darling?
0: Nothing.
3: Yes? good evening.
1: Good evening, sir. Sorry to bother you.
2: The ladies are faint.
1: Could we possibly ask you for a glass of water?
3: Oh, of course, certainly. Come along in.
0: Thank you so much.
3: Nothing serious, I hope. Want a doctor?
0: Oh, no, thank you. I'm sure I'll be all right in a minute. If I could just sit down and have a drink.
3: I have some Malvern water here, if that's all right.
0: Lovely.
3: Yeah. Or something stronger. Brandy, perhaps.
0: No, really, thank you. Just water.
2: I think I might be a bit of a...
3: You might what?
2: I might think if there was something stronger.
3: See what you mean. A little scotch?
2: You're too a kind.
3: What about you, sir?
1: That's very kind of you, sir, but really not, thank you. I never drink and drive.
3: Very proper. Here you are. Glass of water. That's right. Just sip it. And you, sir? Soda or water with your whiskey?
2: I prefer not to be a spoiling of it.
3: As you please. You're not driving, so it doesn't matter.
0: Poor Mr. Piper may not be driving for a very long time.
3: Some injury?
2: I'm glad to say not, and no one was hurt.
0: I'm afraid he's got a motoring case. Nothing very serious, just one of those pedestrian crossing affairs.
3: Those pedestrian crossing affairs, as you call them, madam, may result in people losing their lives.
0: Oh, dear, you talk like that awful old man Mr. Piper's coming in front of. Doesn't he, Mr. Piper?
2: He does sound a bit like it.
0: Isn't he bad luck? He's coming up in front of a terrible judge. Judge Bloody Brewer, they call him. That's right, isn't it, Mr. Piper?
2: That's right, yes. Bloody Brewer.
3: As a matter of fact, I am Judge Brewer.
1: I'm terribly sorry, sir. I had no idea.
3: I think if you're feeling better, madam, you'd like to go back to the car.
0: Oh, I'm so terribly sorry. Yes, I'm quite better now. I can't thank you enough, and I really must apologize. And so ought you, Mr. Piper. Otherwise, you may get an extra 6 months.
2: I shouldn't like that.
3: Good evening, madam.
1: I wonder if I might have a word with you, Judge. I'm a member of the bar.
3: A member of the bar?
0: Come along, Mr. Piper.
1: I'm terribly sorry about that, Judge. I'm afraid I didn't know you by sight. And, of course, they didn't either.
3: I suppose it's good for judges to know what other men think of them. They rarely call me Bloody Brewer.
1: Well, why should they want to call you that? I'm sure they don't, Judge.
3: I don't think I'm very popular amongst motorists. You've heard that, I expect.
1: I have heard something like that. If I may say so, Judge, I think it's a very, very good thing that someone slaps them down.
3: You aren't appearing in the case by any chance?
1: Certainly not, Judge. I wouldn't have stayed behind if I had been.
3: Oh, good. You've learnt the rules pretty quickly, if I may say so. How long have you been called?
1: Only a few months, I'm afraid.
3: Many people don't think about these things. A judge mustn't see one side without the other being present. Which reminds me, I have seen one side, your driving friend. I can't hear the case now, can I?
1: Well, Judge, if you ask me...
3: I wasn't asking you, in fact. But what's your view?
1: Well, I know it's none of my business, but he has called you names, and if you did sentence him, he might think he's got extra because of it. Of course, I'd know that that had nothing to do with it, and so would all lawyers.
3: What is your name, young man?
1: Roger Thursby.
3: You seem to be a very sensible young man. You ought to do well. I'm also glad to see that you take your responsibilities as a driver seriously. May I ask what your driving friend's name is?
1: Well, he's not actually my friend. No, he's the man who keeps the paper shop near my girlfriend.
3: And his name?
1: Piper.
3: I shall see to it. Mr. Piper has tried before another judge. And if he did drive over a pedestrian crossing, he's a very lucky man. Yeah,
1: thank you, Judge. May I tell him what you said?
3: Certainly. He'll probably stand you a drink on the strength of it.
1: Not when I'm driving.
3: Good. Goodbye, Thursby. Good luck.
1: Thank you, Judge. Goodbye.
0: well, Roger?
2: Well, Mr. Thursby?
1: Well, Mr. Piper, you'll be glad to hear that you won't be going to prison. Judge Brewer won't try your case.
2: I'm a most grateful.
1: But there's someone who ought to be going to prison, isn't there, Sally?
0: I wouldn't be a knowing of.
1: I should think you'd get 6 months for this lot if he came out.
0: Whatever do you mean?
1: You looked up the judge's address, you brought us to his door, you pretended to faint, you fixed the whole thing, didn't you?
0: Really, Roger, why should I want to do such a thing like that?
2: What would you want to be a stealing of it for?

In that episode of Brothers-in-Law, the parts were played as follows. Roger Thursby, Richard Bryars, Sally, Julia Lockwood, Judge Brewer, John Barron, Piper, Peter Jones, Sharp, Gerard Green, Smith, John Ruddock. Disqualified was written by Henry Cecil and Basil Dawson. The program was produced by David Hatch.

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0: I can't. I've already crunched them all.
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6: Claire and the Community by Harry Venning and David Ramsden. Episode 1, Mother of All Mothers.
7: Brian, look up there.
8: At what?
7: At the CCTV monitor screen. There's a secret camera behind us.
8: It's not us, is it?
7: Yeah, we come into a high street bookshop and they film us as if we're a threat to national security.
8: God, that is so depressing.
7: Yeah, it is. Did you know the UK has 20% of the world's CCTV cameras?
8: There was a time you barely noticed it, but now it's impossible not to.
7: This country's obsessed with surveillance.
8: It's just spreading out of control.
7: We're just this far from becoming a police state.
8: Oh, it's a nightmare, Claire. I just wish there was something I could do to stop it.
7: Wow, Brian. I've never heard you so impassioned about civil liberties.
8: Civil liberties? I was talking about my bald patch.
9: Claire, can I have a word?
7: Of course you can, Irene.
9: I've just read your case report on Mrs. Decker. The conditions you describe inside our house are dirty, unsanitary, and unhealthy. I take it you're going to refer her case to the mental health team?
7: No, Irene, I'm going to call Kim and Aggie. Of course I'm referring it to the mental health team.
9: Okay. There's no need for all the attitude. It's not my fault you didn't get the promotion to team leader.
7: Yes, it is. They gave it to you.
9: I know! Brilliant, isn't it?
10: Hi, everybody. Happy New Year.
11: Morning, Megan.
10: Morning, Ree. You've still got all your Christmas cards up.
11: Yeah, I know. I like to keep the spirit of the season going for as long as possible. Plus, I got twice as many as Claire, and it really pisses her off.
10: Oh, look, there's the one I sent you.
11: Yes, a picture of your daughter. What a surprise that was.
10: Oh, isn't Brenda the most beautiful 3-year-old in the world? Cost a fortune that day. They had it done in a studio.
11: Really? Because the lighting's terrible. I mean, just look at the shadow across her face.
10: That's her nose.
11: Helen, how was your Christmas?
12: As good as it can be on your own, with just a ready meal and a solitary cracker to look forward to. You should know, Ray.
11: Well, actually, this Christmas was a little different.
12: Why, you didn't bother with a cracker?
11: I spent it with the new boyfriend.
12: Actually, I quite enjoyed my ready meal this year.
10: How about you, Claire? Did you have a good Christmas?
7: Do you know what, Megan? I think I did. Brian and I spent a week at my parents' with Sis and the kids, Aunt Tess and my Nana, and I don't know if it was the different environment or the contagious goodwill or the altered dynamic of just being around other people, but Brian and I really got on together for the first time in ages.
13: Hello, Brian. How was your Christmas?
8: Oh, it was great, thanks. Claire was so busy arguing with her family, we hardly spoke to each other all week.
13: Nice one.
8: Yeah, how about you?
13: Okay. Yeah, bought a bunch of DVDs off my mate Lee in the pub. Did you know there was a porno version of It's a Wonderful Life?
8: You kept busy then?
13: Oh, yeah. You and Claire okay at the minute then?
8: I suppose so. Though I fear hostilities will be resuming shortly.
13: In a gay relationship, how do they decide who does the nagging?
8: To be honest with you, Simon, it's really bringing me down. Do you remember I told you that Claire and I were trying for a baby? But I'm just so angry, so bitter and so resentful at the way she treats me sometimes that I don't want to have sex with Claire. I don't even know if I'm physically able to have sex with Claire.
13: And you want me to?
8: No, of course. Of course I don't want you to. The point I'm trying to make is that I am putting all this effort into salvaging our relationship, but if I no longer find Claire physically attractive, what is there to salvage?
13: Because I'd be happy to do it. I mean, Not that I've ever fancied her or anything, but she's not unattractive. Put it this way, I've had a lot worse.
8: Look, things have always been pretty tempestuous between me and Claire, but our relationship has always been like a self-righting boat. After the storm, it would just bob back up and we'd pootle along. Not anymore. Nowadays, it feels like we're sinking.
13: She's got this sort of stern quality, which I do find rather attractive. And physically, it's all there. Nice legs, solid chassis, good headlights. Sexy swing of the hips when she walks. Sorry, Brian, but I don't see your problem.
8: What you have to understand, Simon, is that trying for a baby and having sex are two entirely different things. Okay, Simon, just forget I said that. I can see it's confused you.
9: Okay, then, bar is open. Monday, 3 p.m, team meeting to discuss whether we stop calling clients, and start calling them service users. Wednesday, 10 a.m. meeting to discuss blinds versus curtains in the kitchen area.
14: Can we see blinds?
9: Yes, we can, I checked. Thursday, 2 p.m. team meeting. Discuss if we're having too many team meetings. Got that?
15: Yep, got it, yep.
9: Now, as team leader, I'm a bit concerned that one of you is taking things home with them.
14: Oh, for crying out loud, it was a packet of post-it notes.
9: Megan, you mustn't get emotionally involved with the cases. Leave them at the door.
14: I'll try, Irene.
9: Now, Helen, what was that about post-it notes? Nothing? So, before I call this team meeting to a close, is there anything else?
7: Yes, I'm late.
14: Oh, Claire, that's the most fantastic news. Congratulations. It's funny, when you told me in the strictest confidence that you and Brian were trying for a baby, I was bursting to tell everybody. But now it's all out in the open, let me be the first to say I think you'll be a wonderful mother.
7: I'm late for my 4:30 home visit, so can somebody perhaps call Mr. Hobbs and let him know that I'm on my way?
14: Sorry.
7: See you all later.
16: Brian and Claire are trying for a baby. Is it me or has it suddenly gone cold in here?
14: Excited at the thought of you and Brian having a baby. They'd be like a little brother or sister for my Brenda. They could grow up together, become friends, marry. Hopefully they won't be like brother and sister by then.
7: Okay, Megan, slow down.
14: Can I be at the birth? I've got all the books. Have you thought about names yet?
7: Thought of one for you.
9: Ease up a bit, Megan. I think you're putting unnecessary pressure on Claire.
7: Thank you, Irene. This whole conception business is stressful enough.
11: It'll happen, Claire.
14: You're both young, healthy. You're healthy.
7: Nothing's going to happen if we don't have sex.
9: Don't be too hard on yourself. The very expectation of sex can be a turn-off.
14: And there's often too much emphasis placed on the physical over emotional.
17: The environment plays a huge part. Where you are has a profound effect on the mood created.
7: Who are you?
17: Pop man. Are these finished?
7: Yes, they are. Thank you very much. The thing is, Brian just doesn't seem interested.
11: He's probably just tense. He can't relax. What Brian needs is a long, sensual massage under candlelight, possibly using aromatherapy oils.
7: And you'd be prepared to do that?
11: No, God, not me. Claire, you.
7: Oh, no, I don't know, Ray. I mean, Brian's got this body hair thing. It all got matted with oil. I don't know what...
11: Seriously, I gave Troy a massage last night, and the sex afterwards was absolutely out of this world.
16: Well, I think it sounds a good idea.
9: Worth a try.
14: I have some aromatherapy oil I could lend you.
11: Isn't anybody going to ask me who Troy is?
14: Oh, you can get some down the market.
9: Yeah, you can get the candles there too.
14: Open a bottle of wine, I would.
11: Isn't anybody going to ask me who Troy is?
9: Oh, not wine, champagne.
14: Soft music.
11: Isn't anyone going to ask me who Troy is?
14: The soft music is a great idea.
7: Brian, just lay still. You're getting it all over the carpet.
8: And this is supposed to be relaxing.
7: It is not my fault that the top came off the bottle.
8: Well, what is this stuff? It stinks.
7: Cod liver oil. The other stuff was, like, really, really expensive.
8: Just get it off me.
7: I will. I'm just not sure how. How do they do it with seagulls?
18: Hello, darling. It's me.
7: Mother?
18: I've left your father. I'm staying with you.
7: How did you get in?
18: I had a key cut last time I stayed. I'm going to need your room. The spare room's too near to the road. I'll never sleep.
7: Mother, you can't stay.
18: Well, why not?
7: Because You haven't got any luggage?
18: Yes, I have. The taxi driver's bringing it.
15: Where do you want these bags?
18: Over there, by the naked man.
19: Hello, Mrs. Barclay.
18: Hello, Brian. Pay the driver, would you, Claire? 25 quid and a tip. I didn't bring you up to be stingy.
7: Mum, why do you watch Holby City if it has this effect on you?
18: Hospital dramas. I've always loved them. Dr. Kildare, now there was a medic.
7: Mum, will you please stop ducking the issue and tell me what exactly happened between you and Dad?
18: Well, what do you think happened?
7: I'm guessing 18-year-old girl.
18: It's worse.
7: 17-year-old girl.
18: Worse.
7: 16-year-old girl? And please, please, please don't say worse.
18: But it is worse, Claire. She's my age.
7: Oh, the dirty! Dirty!
18: Your father's always had affairs, usually with his students, but I learnt to ignore them because I knew that after the initial thrill wore off, he'd get bored and come back to me. But this is completely different. I've lost him, Claire. I've lost him. Which is why I'm here, begging for refuge in the one place I know I'll feel loved and comforted. Apart from your sister Emma's, of course, but she's having her floors re-sanded.
15: Claire?
7: What now, Brian?
15: The swore figure, it just making it worse.
20: She moved in, just like that.
19: Totally uninvited.
20: Just a second, Brian.
21: Pembridge! Pembridge! You know the rules, no fighting in the playground. But if you must fight, keep your guard up and punch through the shoulder. You're fighting like a girl.
19: Oh, that's hardly fair, Simon.
20: Because it's sexist?
19: No, because Pembridge is a girl.
20: That's no excuse. So, how's Willy Wonka doing?
19: Who?
20: You know, the old fella.
19: Simon, we are adults. Can we not use adult language?
20: We could, only I don't like saying that word. It makes me feel funny.
19: Yeah, I know what you mean.
20: So, how is the little soldier standing to attention?
19: At ease. Permanently.
20: You know, I do have contacts in the pharmaceutical trade.
19: Yeah, by contacts in the pharmaceutical trade, I take it you mean your mate Lee down the pub.
20: That's the one.
19: And he's selling Viagra?
20: Well, not Viagra exactly, but according to Lee, the stuff he can get is just as good.
19: No.
20: Now, apparently, it was developed for use by vets in the treatment of bovine arthritis, which is why they're the size of a golf ball. But if you can force one down, it'll give you the most enormous...
19: No!
20: Worth suffering all the side effects for.
19: Simon, please!
20: Only trying to help. Hang on. I've just had a flash of inspiration. Totally natural. Hear me out on this one. Don't dismiss it without giving it a bit of thought, because I've tried it, and believe me, it works. Just three words. Mother, daughter, sandwich.
19: Simon, please shut up. That's appalling.
20: Don't knock it until you try.
19: Simon, forget it.
20: All I'm saying...
19: I am not going to have sex with my mother-in-law. Pembridge, help that boy pick his teeth up.
7: I'm sorry, Mrs. Pollock, but there's really nothing we can do until you can persuade your husband to come down off the roof. Cheerio. Is something amusing, team?
22: Ray just told us the latest social worker joke that's doing the rounds.
7: Is that right, Ray?
23: Yes, Troy told me it. I don't know if I've mentioned Troy.
7: Ray, do you not think this profession is demoralised enough without its own members spreading snide, reactionary jokes that further reinforce the negative stereotype?
23: I suppose.
7: They are queuing up out there, wanting to give our profession a good kicking, and we actually don't need you joining in and helping them. And the rest of you, you're actually no better for laughing at Ray and encouraging and indulging him.
22: It was just a bit of fun.
24: You're lighting up.
7: And you know what? I'm quite surprised at you, Irene. Aren't team leaders supposed to offer leadership?
24: It's just a joke.
7: No, Helen, there is no such thing as a joke when you are the target. Come on, then, let's hear it.
23: No, you're absolutely right, Claire. It doesn't bear repeating.
7: No, you might as well.
23: No, I've done enough damage.
7: Megan, will you tell me the joke?
22: No way, I feel bad enough for laughing at it.
24: Me too.
25: And me.
7: Well, come on.
23: No.
24: No, sorry.
7: Because if it's the one about the Rottweiler, I've actually already heard
23: it. No, it's way, it's way funnier than the joke about the Rottweiler.
22: It's even funnier than the one about the light bulb.
7: I haven't heard the one about the light bulb.
25: Haven't you?
7: It's brilliant.
25: Not as brilliant as this one, though.
7: Please, will you tell me the joke?
23: Which one?
7: What is it about either of them?
0: No.
7: Okay, well, keep your stupid jokes. If you'll excuse me, I'm a professional with a job to do.
16: Claire's still not getting any, then.
1: I heard that.
18: I'm serious, Emma. It's purple and cream in the lounge. I'm looking at it now. It's like living in an aubergine. Honestly, you'll laugh. I said to her it'll look more like a proper home when you've decorated, and she said, we have decorated. That's right. Claire, do you want to talk to your sister?
7: No, thank you.
18: No, she doesn't. She's in one of her moods. Him? Oh, he's as strange as ever. Do you know, I found some golf balls in his bedside cabinet. No, he's gone up the pub with his friend Simon. Very nice chap, actually. Asked me if I was Claire's sister. Younger sister, no less. Oh, dear, she's giving me one of her looks. Yes, that's the one. Now, that's not fair, Emma. She was born with it. Anyway, Emma, it's been lovely talking to you, and please, please, please tell those bloody floor sanders to get a move on. Bye.
7: Finished? Is there a problem? You've been on the phone all night.
18: Oh, I'm sorry. But is a betrayed and abandoned woman not allowed to take a little solace by calling our friends and family for a chat? I've offered to pay for the call.
7: All right, call. Call.
18: Bunty, it's Celia. That's right. About 8:30 in the evening. What time is it over there? Really? Oh, Bunty, can you hold on a sec? Claire?
7: What?
18: Sit up. You're doing what, Bunty? You're riding a horse across the pampas. Well, this is very good reception for a mobile, I must say.
20: There's no point dwelling on these things. Move on, Brian. I have.
19: Oh, for crying out loud, Simon. Why try and kid ourselves? It's going to be rubbish summer without England at the European Championships.
20: Brian, no. Let's change the subject.
19: Okay, what do you suggest?
20: I know. Attractive older women, top five.
19: Oh, I'm not sure I'm in the mood.
20: Come on, it's talking about it, not doing it.
19: Oh, all right. Charlotte Rampling.
20: Nice. Helen Mirren.
19: Of course. Sharon Stone.
20: Still got it. Uma Thurman.
19: Uma Thurman's not an older woman.
20: She's older than I usually like them.
19: No. Simon, you can't have Uma Thurman.
20: Okay. I've got one.
19: Go on, then.
20: Claire's mother.
19: You are joking.
20: Not at all. Damn handsome woman. Very fine features, classic good looks. You'd never guess Claire was her daughter.
19: You'd find her a damn sight less sexy if you had to live with her. She's bossy, overbearing, insensitive.
20: She did pass some stuff on, then.
22: Claire, are you okay? You seem a bit down. You're depressed that you're not pregnant yet?
7: No, it's not that. It's more...
22: You're fed up because Irene got the promotion over you?
7: No, it's... No,
22: problems in the bedroom with Brian?
7: No, I...
22: Can't pay the mortgage?
7: No, it's none of those things. It's more...
22: No, don't tell me. Let me guess. I've got it. It's that business about the jokes, isn't it? Honestly, you're not missing much. They're not that funny. Actually, the one about the light bulb is hilarious.
7: It's not the business about the jokes. It's my mother. She's moved in with me and Brian without by your leave, and it no longer feels like it's my home.
22: Sorry, I just remembered the other joke.
7: Go on. So that's the thing about mothers. They never let you grow up. They can never accept that the dynamic has changed and that, you know, we're both adults and both actually equals now. I'm not her little girl anymore. Do you know what I mean?
22: Families, eh? I'll never forget the day my elder sister took me to one side and told me that she was actually my mother.
7: Your mother? So who did you think was your mother?
22: My grandmother.
7: Anyway, I got home last night and she was there, moving all my stuff around. You know, she hadn't asked my permission or anything, and of course Brian won't say a word. He's scared to death of her.
11: Well, bye, Claire. Bye, Megan. I can't go to the pub tonight because I'm meeting Troy, my new boyfriend. I say new, but he's actually been my boyfriend for a couple of weeks now.
7: That's okay. I don't think anyone's going to the pub. She's so manipulative, my mother. She knows exactly what buttons to press.
22: I think there comes a point, especially with family, where you just have to stand up for yourself.
11: I just wanted to reassure you that I won't be abandoning my friends just because I'm in a long-term relationship.
7: Thanks, Ray. Yeah, it's easier said than done, though, Megan. It means breaking the pattern of a lifetime.
22: It's about setting boundaries.
7: Exactly. She has no boundaries.
11: So, anyway, I can't go to the pub. I'm in a long-term relationship, and I have to go home via the chemist and buy condoms. Loads of them.
7: Cheerio.
22: Bye.
11: Big ones.
22: I mean, assertive doesn't mean confrontational.
7: I'll speak to her tonight.

0: Sina, do you mind?
1: Brian, what on earth? Oh, my goodness me. Do excuse the interruption.
0: Didn't you hear me sing? We all agreed, Celia, there's no lock, so if someone is seen, it means the bathroom is occupied.
1: I've seen some sights, Brian. Honestly, a man your age doing something like that.
0: If you don't mind, Celia...
1: Well, at least I know where the tape measure got to. I've been looking for that all day.
0: She just barged in on me, Claire. I'm sure she knew I was in there. She did it deliberately.
2: Of course she did it deliberately. No secrets from my mother.
0: I've never been so embarrassed in my life.
2: Why? What were you doing?
0: Well, it's not relevant what I was doing.
2: Hey, I can always ask my mother.
0: I was measuring my bald patch in the mirror, if you must know.
2: Okay. Well, as soon as she gets out of that bathroom, she's getting her marching orders.
0: Yeah, not before time.
2: And when you do it, you mustn't show fear, Brian. If she senses fear, you're finished.
0: But me? Why do I have to tell your mother to leave? She's your mother.
2: Exactly.
0: What does that mean?
2: Here she comes. Here she comes. No fear. No fear.
1: Bathroom's free.
0: Now, I don't want you to take this the wrong way, Mrs... Bloody hell.
2: Mother, what are you wearing?
1: Do you like it?
2: No, I do not.
1: How about you, Brian? What do you think? Too much flesh?
0: Bloody hell.
2: You are not going out dressed like that.
1: Oh, chill out, Claire. Besides, why shouldn't I, an older woman, express my sexuality through the clothes I choose to wear?
2: Because you'll catch your death. That is what... Brian, can you say something?
0: Bloody hell.
1: Well, thank you for your concern, Claire, but you'll be relieved to hear that I'm not going out.
2: Well, good.
1: My date is coming here.
2: Date? What do you mean, date?
1: Gentleman caller, admirer, beau, suitor, shag?
2: No, no. Not under my roof, you don't. As long as you are living in this house, you will abide by my rules, and that means not having sex.
1: You've turned into quite the little Puritan, haven't we, Claire?
2: Brian, will you? Can you tell her? Can you please tell her?
0: Mrs. Barker.
2: Eyes, Brian. Brian, eyes up.
0: Mrs. Barker. I'm sorry, what was the question?
2: Who is this date, anyway?
1: Well, just wait and see. Suffice to say, it's somebody you both know rather well. Oh, as if on cue. Get the door, would you, Brian? I have to arrange myself provocatively on the sofa.
3: Hello, Brian.
0: Mr. Barker?
2: Dad, it's you.
3: Of course it's me. Who else would it be?
1: Hello, Malcolm.
3: Hello. Bloody hell.
2: Why? Mum, I could throttle you, you little trickster. You really had me going there. Gentleman caller, indeed.
3: What on earth are you dressed like that for? You look like you were left over from Pan's people.
2: She's dressed like that for you, Dad. And you know what? I think she looks pretty fantastic.
3: For me? I'm sorry, Celia, but this really is pathetic. Seduction was never really a strong point of yours.
2: Dad?
3: No, Claire, this is so typical of your mother. When I phoned, I made it perfectly clear that this wouldn't be a social call. There were things we had to discuss. But what do I find when I get here? A menopausal martyr flaming Hari.
1: Don't flatter yourself, Malcolm. I'm not dressed up for you. I've got a date. So if we can get this nonsense over with...
3: A date? Oh, Celia, are there no depths to which you won't sink? I'm used to you having no dignity in these situations, but you could at least try and show a little more imagination. The jealousy thing doesn't work. Look, I appreciate your efforts to win me back, very flattering and all that, but if we could just get down to business...
1: Brian, would you?
4: Hello, Brian.
0: Oh, Simon, look, not a good time. We've got this family thing happening.
1: Simon.
4: Celia. Get up those stairs, you sexy wench.
2: Whoa. Can someone tell me, please, what's going on here?
1: Well, Simon's my date. Isn't it obvious?
3: Celia.
1: Oh, I beg your pardon. Malcolm, Simon, Malcolm. Malcolm is my husband.
4: Husband? Right, thing is, Celia, I don't mind if he watches, but anything else really isn't.
1: No, Malcolm isn't joining in. He's here on business. He's divorcing me.
3: Hang on. Nobody's mentioned divorce yet. I think we're getting ahead of ourselves.
4: Look, you two have obviously got things to discuss, and my being here is a little bit inappropriate.
3: Yes, well, thank you for your understanding, Simon.
4: Not at all. So, Celia, what do you say we pop upstairs for a no-frills quick one, I'll nip up the pub, and come back for seconds after you've had your chat with Malcolm here?
1: Good idea. Claire, could you make your dad a cup of tea?
2: No.
3: Celia, look, this is all moving a bit fast, isn't it? I think both of us are in danger of making decisions we may come to regret later. Why don't we just go out together, just the two of us, and talk this thing through?
1: Simon, I'm awfully sorry to let you down, but I'm going to have to sort this thing out with Malcolm. Goodbye, Brian.
2: Goodbye, Claire. What on earth do you think you're playing at? That is my actual mother. That is my actual genetic mother. She actually gave birth to me. That's just wrong and
4: Calm down. It was a ruse to make him jealous. Celia and I cooked it up between us. She gets her husband back, you get your flat back. Everyone's a winner.
2: So, let me get this straight. You weren't actually about to seduce my mother.
4: What do you think?
0: That was brilliant, Simon. Well done.
2: Thank you, Simon. Sorry, we owe you. Mum? Mum? What are you doing back?
1: I got halfway down the street, took one look at him and suddenly realised that I don't actually want the little tosser back after all. Come on, Simon. Upstairs.
4: Really? Result?
2: No, I will not have this. Not in my house. Under my roof, you follow my rules. Are you listening to me? Come on, Brian. You say something.
5: Bloody hell.
2: It's nice to get the flat back.
5: Isn't it? Let's not let your mother stay again.
2: This thing with Simon, it's not going to last, is it?
5: Oh, no. Poor Simon can't keep up. Apparently your mother likes...
0: So should we go out to celebrate? Let's go to the pictures.
2: You know we don't have to go out to celebrate, Brian.
0: Entertainment pages. These films look interesting and got those helpful little information boxes at the bottom of the posters.
2: You know we can stay in.
0: Right, so what do you fancy? Certificate 18 contains swearing, drug references and strong bloody violence, or certificate 15 contains mild jeopardy, nudity and a supernatural theme?
2: Brian, we are going to make our own entertainment.
4: Hello? Is that Lee? It's Simon here from the pub. No, it's not about the DVDs. They were great. It's the pills. Well, I was under a lot of pressure from a very demanding lady. And the short and the tall of it is, I took two. Yeah. I know you told me never to take more than one. But the thing is, I did. And now, well, my arthritis has cleared up completely. It's amazing. You couldn't get me some more, could you? Soluble, if you've got it.
2: Brian?
5: Uh-huh?
2: We've just made love. Please don't roll over, turn your back on me and go to sleep.
5: Oh, I'm sorry. I don't mean to reject you. It's just that I'm in a difficult place emotionally.
2: I understand that, but you must understand that for me, lovemaking isn't over when the sex finishes. I still need things from you.
5: Oh, I'm sorry. What is it you want?
2: I quite fancy an omelette. Will you go downstairs and make me one, please? And if you turn the kettle on now, it'll save you time later.
0: You have been listening to Claire in the Community by Harry Benning and David Ramsden, starring Sally Phillips, Nina Conti, Gemma Craven, Alex Lowe, Richard Lumsden, Ellen Thomas, Andrew Wincott, Bridget Forsyth and Martin Hyder. The producer was Katie Tyrrell.

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Because the crisp vegetables and the one and only tangy sauce in Branston pickle bring out the best in your food.

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0: I came across Mr. Kipling in the meadow by the church. If I've painted that spire once, he said, I've painted it a dozen times. He offered me an apple pie. An artist needs inspiration, he explained. Golden shortcrust pastry, delicious apple filling, and just the right amount of sugar sprinkled on top. But then, when it comes to the little details, Mr. Kipling does have an exceedingly good eye.
1: Well, come in, Smithers. What is it? Speak up, boy. Orange juice.
2: No, sir. New Kellogg's Rise and Shine.
1: Hey, finish.
2: And look at this, sir.
1: No peel, no pips, and it's got vitamin C. Well, Smithers, I suppose this is it.
2: What are you doing, sir?
1: Thank you, Governor. Wife and three pips to support. Thank you.
3: New Kellogg's Rise and Shine. Now tastes as good as orange juice.
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5: David O'Boyd. Have they gone yet?
6: Who?
5: Your tenants.
6: Oh, yes. Yes, they moved out of the flat this morning.
5: Ah, how do you feel about moving back?
6: Pleased? Well, yes, in a way. There's something to be said for having a place of your own. But first, there's something else to be said. A life of bliss. Being the biography of a bachelor with Dinah Churchill, Colin Gordon, Sarah Lawson, and Percy Edwards. About to return to life in his bachelor flat is that shy young man, David Alexander Bliss, better known to us as George Cole. There's one thing about it. I bet you and Anne are pleased I'm going back to the flat. I've been staying with you for a good many months, no?
5: Yes, you have.
6: I just think you'll be jolly glad to get rid of me. After all this time. I'd hate to feel I've overstayed my welcome. If you think I'm waiting for you to say you'll be sorry to see me go, you're right.
5: Bless your heart. You know, it's strange. You may think you know somebody pretty well, but that's the real test.
6: What, having them to stay with you?
5: For any length of time. And as often as not, you're in for a shock.
6: No, was that the case with me?
5: Oh, my dear chap, quite contrary.
6: Oh, jolly good.
5: We knew what we were in for.
6: Well, that's the point.
5: I don't mean to say any pulling your leg. When are you planning to leave us?
6: Oh, not till I've had it redecorated.
5: Mm-hmm.
6: I'm afraid you'll have to put up with me for at least another week.
5: Oh, good heavens, you don't think I really minded, did you?
6: No?
5: Not for a second.
6: Oh, that's all right, then.
5: After all, the end's in sight.
6: Well, I could let the flat again, you know.
5: A threat?
6: Definitely.
5: I take it all back.
6: I had a feeling you would. I've got the decorator chap coming in on Monday, so I'm going round to get everything ready.
5: When, this afternoon?
6: Yes.
5: I don't envy you the job. Still, shouldn't take you all that long.
6: Oh, that reminds me. I'll have to be going soon. I'm picking up Maxine first.
5: Maxine?
6: She's coming to help.
5: Oh, I see. That's different.
6: Different?
5: Oh, entirely. I do envy you the job, and you'll never get it finished.
6: I say, that's a bit hard. Anybody think she was going to hinder me?
5: You'll only have yourself to blame if she does.
6: That doesn't make sense, surely. Or is it me?
5: No, it's me. I was forgetting it was you.
6: That's not much help either.
5: It is when it comes to tidying up the flat.
6: Well, that's the whole idea.
5: Then you're the man for the job. Tell me, did Maxine volunteer?
6: Well, yes, she said she'd like to help. But I can't think why.
5: Oh, you never know. She might have a personal interest.
6: In the flat?
5: Naturally. You might have to live there when you first get married.
6: Oh, gosh. Why, I've only known her a few weeks. It's a bit early to start thinking about marriage.
5: Not for you, it is not a bit. The sooner you get the thought into your head, the better. It's like putting a message into a bottle and throwing it out to sea. Bound to float around for weeks before anything happens.
6: I get your message, and it has been floating around.
5: Has it indeed?
6: Subconsciously.
5: Huh?
6: I know that because...
5: Because what?
6: I dreamt about it last night.
5: About what? Marrying Maxine?
6: Well, no, I didn't get as far as that.
5: Amazing, not even in a dream.
6: No, I proposed to her.
5: You did?
6: Yes.
5: You obviously had a long night's sleep.
6: I even got as far as asking her father's permission.
5: Overslept, too.
6: Oh, it was a wonderful dream. And it all seemed so jolly real. Driving down to see him,
7: swinging in through the big iron gates and up the long drive.
5: Look, while you're parking the car, have you ever met the father?
7: Oh, several times.
5: Pleasant?
7: Very.
5: Hmm. Sorry, I interrupted.
7: Well, let me see. Oh, yes, the maid ushered me in. Maxine was there to give me a squeeze of encouragement. Then straight into the lounge to face her father. I'm sure he went pushed. No, but I stood outside the door for a second and my knees definitely knocked.
5: Did he answer?
7: How do you mean?
5: It doesn't matter. Anyway, you finally went in. Then what?
7: I told him I'd like to marry his daughter.
5: And how did he react?
7: Favorably.
5: I thought you said it all seemed real.
7: Yes, and so it did. The beautiful oak paneling, the chandelier, absolutely sparkling with light. And the decanter, too. Catching the light as her father poured himself a drink.
5: Yes, that sounds more likely.
7: And then the inevitable happened.
5: The alarm went off.
7: No. Her father asked me the inevitable question. Huh? You know, the one that starts, can you keep my daughter...
5: In the manner to which he's accustomed, yeah.
7: And I woke up in a cold sweat.
5: Poor old lad.
7: So there you are, you see. It is too early to think of marriage.
5: Rubbish. Frankly, we had enough of that last week.
7: Oh, no, you're wrong. Purely practical, I promise. Not lack of confidence. I've got to face facts before I can face her father. And let's face it, the manner to which she's accustomed is a complication. You as good as admitted that yourself when you said we might have to live in the flat.
5: Now, how do you make that out?
7: Well, look at her present home. A lovely Georgian house set in its own grounds. Then look at my flat. Two rooms, kitchen, bath, and if you lean out far enough, a view of the garden.
5: An odious comparison, I agree. But if you're going to look for trouble, there's another, even worse.
7: What's that?
5: Think of lovely Georgian-styled Maxine.
7: Georgian-styled?
5: Describes her perfectly.
7: I'd like to know how.
5: Well, what's the most striking feature of Georgian architecture?
7: Beautiful proportions. I say, steady on. Mind you, you're right.
5: Of course I am.
7: And the comparison?
5: Well, look at yourself.
7: Odious. No.
5: I wouldn't say that.
7: No, I meant the comparison.
5: Oh, I see, sorry.
7: There is a point, though, and it only adds to the complication. After all, I've only got myself to offer.
5: Never mind. Take comfort. Remember the old saying, love knows no barriers.
7: Do you think it's true?
5: I didn't till now, but you prove it.
7: Well, that's encouraging.
5: And that's not all, either. You've got all the makings of a good husband.
7: I have?
5: Far more than most.
7: Well, it's jolly nice on you.
5: Well, my dear chap, stands to reason.
7: Well, I can't think why.
5: Well, the really important thing about marriage is that it should be built on a solid foundation. And that gives you a natural advantage.
7: Yes, well, I think you've encouraged me enough, right? I don't want to get overconfident.
5: You won't, not while I'm around.
7: That's the reason. No, but really, to be serious for a moment, just for a moment, and then I promise I won't mention it again. Are you sure, I take your opinion on this, sure her parents being pretty well off doesn't make a difference?
5: We're being serious?
7: Yes.
5: Then no, I'm not sure. It might make for an extravagant wife, and that's really serious. There's no future in love in a garret.
7: Oh, now, just a second. I wouldn't have said the flat was all that bad.
5: Neither would I.
7: Well, there you are, then. We wouldn't be living in a garret.
5: No, but that's what you'd come to, and pretty quickly at that. What's more, you'd be behind with the rent even then.
7: And we're being serious?
5: I'm afraid we are. I'm not saying it's probable, but it's possible. Depends entirely how she's been brought up. You know, whether she's been taught the value of money, if any, nowadays.
7: Oh, I'm certain she has.
5: Hmm.
7: But, supposing she hasn't.
5: It'd be fatal, and I'm not exaggerating. After all, the moment you get married, you're up against the old law of supply and demand. And if the demand exceeds the supply, trouble. Big trouble. Normally, it's not insurmountable, but in this case, completely. Obviously. No money sense. No sense in talking it over. No answer. Look, let me explain.
7: Only too willing.
5: How can I put it now? Well, running the house is a wife's responsibility. But balancing the family budget is essentially a joint affair. And to explain why, we'll have to go into the underlying but inherent financial irresponsibility of the fairer sex.
7: Oh, gracious, will we?
5: You don't want to.
7: Well, I do.
5: All right, then. In plain English, wives have to watch their housekeeping, and their husbands have to watch them.
7: Watch them?
5: Keep an eye open for any sudden outbreak of extravagance. It's always there, you know, just below the surface. They're extravagant by nature.
7: Honestly?
5: My dear old boy, you've no idea. Ask any husband where the money goes. Why, good heavens, if wives had a slogan, do you know what it'd be?
7: No, what?
5: We want it, they've got it. And that's how it goes.
7: No, I suppose you're not exaggerating now.
5: Well, perhaps a little, but not entirely. And once you're married, there's no escaping it either.
7: What?
5: This problem of money. It enters into every home, usually on Friday. And then, if you've got any sense, you creep in the back way. Oh, good gracious, that reminds me. I came in the back way last night.
7: Sir?
5: Today's Saturday.
7: Oh, gosh, I see. You
5: forgot to give Anne the housekeeping.
7: Yeah, and I bet she hasn't even noticed.
5: We're not being serious, are
7: we? Oh, now, look, it's no good, Tony. You'll never get me to believe that problem enters this home.
5: Why ever not? Look, don't get confused. Whether you're happily married, it's neither here nor there. I've told you they're all the same.
7: Even Anne?
5: Oh, for goodness sake, even a month-old bride. From Monday to Thursday, they welcome you with open arms.
7: And on Friday?
5: The outstretched hand. come to think of it, the young bride's even worse. Twice as bad, in fact.
7: Meaning what?
5: Friday and Tuesday.
8: Tony?
5: Oh, hello, darling.
8: Today's Saturday.
5: Today's Saturday. Oh, good heavens, yes, of course. So sorry, just a second. Let's see, where are they? Here we are.
8: Thank you, darling. Sorry to rush, someone at the back door.
5: The outstretched hand.
7: Oh, gosh, so I noticed.
5: Nothing wrong with that, of course. We're the breadwinners. So long as they don't stretch it too far.
7: Well, according to you, they do.
5: Invariably. And to make it even more difficult, women find it quite impossible to differentiate between three things. We must have, we need, and, oh, I'd adore that. Hence the need for keeping a watchful eye. Then when the need arises, you can talk it over. Explain the position. Reason with them. In other words, argue with them. And believe me, in some homes, the argument becomes, well, almost political.
7: Political?
5: The outstretched hand and the clenched fist.
7: Honestly, Tony, what next?
5: I'm just trying to think. Oh, yes, yes. 2 points you must remember. First of all, you've got to see the woman's angle.
7: Well, I'd like to.
5: Different, but quite understandable and valuable, too. United, you'll stand. Husband and wife are in much the same position as, well, a shopkeeper and a window dresser. A wife naturally wants everything to look nice. But you've got to be careful she doesn't put all the stock in the window.
7: Right, that's fair enough. What's the second thing to remember?
5: Most important of all, vitally important, in fact. Don't try and check this with Anne. She might not understand.
7: Oh, don't worry, I won't.
5: Splendid, Emma. Now, having sketched in the general picture...
7: Sketched in?
5: Yes.
7: I say, some canvas. Oh, no, sorry, I was joking, honestly. You were saying?
5: Well, we finally come back to Maxine.
7: Good gracious, I'd completely forgotten.
5: Yeah, I'm refreshing your memory. I said, no money sense, no sense in talking it over. And there wouldn't be, you know, because she just wouldn't understand. Insurmountable and fatal. Appreciate it now?
7: Well, yes, but I wouldn't have thought it was all that serious.
5: Oh, for heaven's sake. No money sense, no money. No money, no happiness. Soon, no marriage.
7: Oh, I see.
5: I'm sorry, old boy. That was tactless of me.
7: No, it's all right. I asked you to be honest.
5: Yeah, even so. Come on, cheer up. Probably doesn't apply in her case. Besides, it could have been worse. She might have been an only child as well.
7: She is.
5: Oh. There's an American expression covering this situation. I should never have opened it in the first place. Still doesn't necessarily follow.
7: Oh, for goodness sake, Tony, of course it makes it worse. Even I know that.
5: I say again, not necessarily.
7: Well, I'm not a complete fool.
5: Well, that's splitting hairs, surely.
7: Well, I suppose so.
5: Oh, no, come, David, old man, you don't have to take that to heart. I was only joking.
7: No, it isn't that. It's just that, well, you may be right.
5: Yes, and I might be wrong easily. More than likely. True, I've only met her a couple of times, but from what I've seen, I'd say I was. Entirely wrong.
7: No, you've got to say that now.
5: No, but I'm not just saying it, I mean it.
7: Really?
5: I give you my word. Take comfort.
7: All right, I will.
5: No, not only in that, there's something else. We've known each other a good many years and had our ups and downs, even one or two scenes. But this is something new.
7: In what way?
5: This time, I made all the mistakes. All except one.
7: Oh, what was that?
5: You asked my opinion. Thank you. If you'll take my advice, you'll never take it again.
7: Well, I'm certainly not going to make the mistake of replying to that.
5: See, you're a new man. Take double comfort.
7: Take it.
5: That's a spirit. What time did you say you'd figure out?
7: Oh, about 3.
5: Oh, you have to be off in a second.
7: Oh, you're right, I will. I better go and get myself tidied up. I'll see you before I go.
5: Yes, right,
7: Tony.
5: I say, that didn't take long.
7: Yes, supposing you were facing this problem of money, Sense.
3: Yes?
7: How would you set about finding out, one way or the other?
3: Well, it's one of those things you'll find out anyway when you've known her a bit longer. I don't think there's any special way. Yes, there is, though. And it couldn't be more convenient. You can put it into operation this very afternoon.
7: What?
3: The matrimonial monetary test. It's quite scientific, actually. Rather like experimenting for acid or alkali.
7: Oh, what do I have to do?
3: Nothing to it. First, place girl in flat.
7: Flat what?
3: Two rooms, kitchen, bath, and if you lean out far enough...
7: Oh, a view of the garden.
3: Yes, sir.
7: Sorry, with you now. Yeah. Now, carry on. Yeah. Place girl in bath, then what?
3: Blush.
7: Blush?
3: You've got the wrong place.
7: Well, I don't understand, but I can well believe it.
3: Believe what?
7: That I walk into the wrong flat.
3: Yes. Well, there's only one way out of that. Start again.
7: All right, then.
3: Off we go.
7: Bath girl in place.
3: In,
7: then. Oh. Oh, gosh. Oh. I'm sorry. I meant place girl in... Oh, go, I see. Oh. That's what I said last time.
3: Yes, but I shouldn't worry about that. Just let me start.
7: Right.
3: Place girl in bath. Oh, for the love of my... You know, if you stayed here another week, we'd both be in a place. Sorry, old boy, I didn't mean it.
7: No, it didn't take offense. Now, place girl in flat.
3: Thank you. Gently stir up conversation. Wait till she's bubbling on, then carefully note all the verbal gas and study all reactions. Continue for 5 to 10 minutes and the solution's ready. How's that, eh?
7: Distinctly cloudy. I mean, well, what do I have to watch for?
3: A natural effervescence, but no heavy cash deposit.
7: Funny, I used to be pretty good at chemistry.
3: Yeah, that's it, maybe, but in the laboratory of life...
7: Ah, all right, I know. A slow reaction.
3: Yes.
7: Heavy cash deposit?
3: A little or no reference to things financial.
7: Ah, now that's clearer.
3: Yeah.
7: But it'd be even better if you tell me what sort of thing she might say.
3: Well, David, darling, you really must get a bigger flat.
7: Oh, good gracious, now I see. So that's the test?
3: That's the test.
7: And a reaction like that's obviously a complete fizz.
3: Yeah.
7: I can't imagine Maxine saying it.
3: No, nor can I, not for a second. To tell you the truth, if I hadn't thought the result would be positive, I'd never have brought her... Oh, dear, answer it for me, will you?
7: Oh, right.
3: If it's old Duncan, I'm out.
7: Right off. Hello?
9: Oh, hello. May I speak to David, please?
7: Testing now.
3: Oh, my nerves.
9: Testing?
7: Oh, testing the line. It's been out of order.
9: It's certainly all right now. I heard your fit perfectly. Maxine.
7: Oh, hello, darling. I'm sorry about that.
9: Oh, it'll be silly, only tea. Fascinated to know what it meant.
7: Oh, it was just something Tony and I were talking about.
9: Is Tony there?
7: Yes.
9: Oh, say hello for me.
7: Maxine says hello.
3: Hello back.
7: Hello back.
9: What were you talking about?
7: When? Oh, just before you rang?
9: Yes.
7: Oh, the matrimonial... nothing.
9: They talk about the mystery of woman, but you must be unique.
7: Is that good?
9: I like it.
7: Well, that's all that matters.
9: Oh, that's very sweet. Now, what were you talking... No, I won't ask you again.
7: Thank goodness for that.
9: Why? Was it something I shouldn't know?
7: No, of course not. It just wasn't interesting.
9: It couldn't be more intriguing. I said I wouldn't ask you again, so I won't. So let me think. What could it possibly be? Testing? Matrimonial? Monetary?
7: No, it wasn't anything, honestly. And anyway, it wouldn't work.
9: Meaning?
7: Well, the two might just as well stop gassing.
9: All right, I can take a hint.
7: Oh, stop guessing.
9: Add gassing to the list. Drawback given. Now, look, about this afternoon.
7: This afternoon? Oh, gosh, don't tell me you can't come.
9: No.
7: You can't?
9: I can't.
7: Oh, gosh, that's a relief.
9: Yes,

0: your black giver. Now, look, about this afternoon.
1: This afternoon? Oh gosh, don't tell me you can't come.
0: No.
1: You can't?
0: I can.
1: Oh, gosh, that's a relief.
0: Would you have been so disappointed?
1: Oh, naturally.
0: Why so particularly?
1: Oh, I'm not so particular. But not more than usual. I always look forward to our experiments.
0: Well, we better get on now. I've got a full list already.
1: Oh, I'm sorry, really, I am. I don't know what you...
0: Teasing again, that's all.
1: Why, I don't know what you must think of me.
0: A lot. All of it nice. So stop fussing and let me get on with my gassing.
1: Oh, you're wonderful.
0: Now, look, about this afternoon. You needn't pick me up after all. Daddy's coming in, so he can drop me there.
1: Oh, right.
0: Starting out more or less now, arriving in about a quarter of an hour. Is that all right for you?
1: Yes, fine. You've got the address, haven't you?
0: Yes, and Daddy knows exactly where it is.
1: Oh, jolly good.
0: Oh, one last try. Experimenting... Gassing, testing.
1: Oh, no, look, please don't start that again. I'll meet you at the laboratory.
0: At the what?
1: No, I'm sorry. I'll place you in the bath. There is... I'll see you at the flat.
0: Look, I can't be in three places at once, so let's
1: settle
0: for the flat.
1: Oh, let's.
0: Bye, darling.
1: Goodbye.
0: Oh, and David.
1: Yes?
0: A lot. All of it's nice. Stop fussing.
1: Well, I've stopped.
0: I must go. Bye.
1: Goodbye. Oh, gosh.
2: David, old boy, I'm going to tell you something.
1: Advice?
2: Good advice. Any girl who can go through the ordeal of that phone call and still emerge with her sense of humor, not to mention her charm, as I gather she did.
1: Oh, at least.
2: Any girl like that, David, old boy, is worth marrying whatever the outcome. Come wind, come rain, storm, tempest, thunder, lightning, thunderbolt.
1: I say, you're really making heavy weather of it.
2: Come what may. Forget about the means test. Never mind about the garret. If you had to pawn all your clothes and take to the hills, you'd still be getting the best of the bargain. She's pure gold. And now I think of it, that's quite a partnership.
1: Why?
2: Solid gold.
1: I get your message. Agree every word.
2: Now, my dear chap, you don't have to tell me. I can see for myself. And it shows how right I am.
1: Does it?
2: Of course. I don't want to rub it in, but only a moment ago, there you were on the phone. A long, uninterrupted buzz of confusion. And yet, to look at you now, glowing with happiness, bless your heart. Anybody would think you'd been on the beam.
1: Oh, jolly good.
3: Go on, Psyche, here you go.
1: Oh, hello then.
3: Poppy.
1: Yes?
3: Poppy, that packing case right in the middle of the hall, yours?
1: Yes, why? Is it in the way?
3: That's putting it mildly.
1: Oh, I'll go and see to it.
3: It's all right. I moved it into the corner.
1: Oh, thanks.
3: After I stumbled into it.
1: Oh, jolly nice of you. Oh, she stumbled into it. Oh, dear, I'm sorry. Any damage?
3: No, not to me.
1: Oh, that's all right, then.
3: Oh, no, it isn't. You know what it's going to cost you for a new pair of stockings?
1: Well, no. Still, I don't need any, really.
2: Oh. Not for you. Anne needs them.
1: Oh, I see.
3: Yes, and you can see the ladder, too. Made when I stumbled into it.
1: Well, you can hardly blame me for that. I don't know anything about it, and it obviously isn't mine.
3: What is it?
1: The ladder.
3: You?
1: Nothing.
2: Floating in a mist of love.
3: Maxine?
2: On the phone a moment ago.
1: Oh, I'll have to be going. She said she'd be there in a quarter of an hour.
3: Where? At the flat?
1: Yes, her father's driving her in. You know, it's going to be a bit tricky getting that packing case round there. Back seat of the car's no good. Won't go through the door.
2: What about the boot?
1: Well, tried that, too. Sticks over the top.
2: Well, leave the boot open and lash a bit of rope round it.
1: Not likely.
3: You're forgetting his car's still on you.
2: Oh, yes, I was forgetting, actually. Like me to run it round in mine?
1: Oh, no, don't bother.
2: Oh, might as well. I've got nothing else to do.
1: Well, I'd be jolly grateful.
2: My dear chap.
3: What's it for, anyway?
1: Oh, I stored a whole pile of stuff in that bedroom cupboard when I left the flat, and it's been there ever since. I've got to clear it all out.
2: Good heavens.
1: What?
2: A sudden, terrible thought. What sort of things?
1: How do you mean?
2: In the cupboard.
1: Well, nothing important. Papers, a lot of old books.
2: Old letters?
1: Stacks.
2: From ex-girlfriends?
1: Yes.
2: And Maxine's going to be there to help.
3: Oh, dear, I see.
2: Nothing important, he said.
1: Well, there isn't. No, nothing of value, certainly. A few odd photographs.
2: Of ex-girlfriends?
1: Some of them. I suppose the frames might come in useful, but apart from that, nothing. Would you believe it?
3: Yes, but then I'm his sister.
1: Oh, now, just a second. I ought to know what's in there, surely.
3: Even psychic.
1: Yes, all right. I'm taking you with me.
2: David, old boy, listen carefully. Maxine at the flat, helping.
3: Letters from ex-girlfriends.
2: Photographs of ex-girlfriends. Are we getting through yet?

0: Gosh!
1: We better get moving. Get rid of them before she arrives.
2: Right. That's better.
1: I say, it's a jolly good thing you thought of it.
3: Only just in time, too. A couple of minutes might make all the difference.
4: I thought about it at least 5 minutes ago.
3: Honestly?
4: Honestly.
3: Well, why on earth didn't you say so?
2: David!
3: What's the matter?
4: Never mind. We mustn't be too hard on him. Put it down to love.
2: That's true. We're all the same.
3: Same?
4: When we're in love.
2: In a dream.
4: Well, that's all, also his natural state, of course. Add the two together and what do you get?
2: A coma.
3: Look, I haven't the vaguest idea what you're all talking about, but I've got to get round to the flat and quickly, too.
4: Good heavens, this is something entirely new. Trust David to be different.
3: Different?
4: You fall in love and for the first time in years, you wake up.
1: Oh, for heaven's sake. Psyche, no.
4: Definitely no. That's the third time she's put that confounded photograph of your ex-girlfriend, whoever she was, back in the cupboard.
3: Seriously?
4: Yes.
3: I see.
1: Sabotage.
3: Yes, well, you ought to be ashamed of yourself. Dogs are supposed to be loyal.
4: David, smell of burning coming from the kitchen.
3: Yes, I know. I've just burned a whole stack of evidence.
4: Evidence?
3: Ex-girlfriends.
4: Oh? Oh, well, there's nothing like being thorough.
3: Letters.
4: We've cleared most of it now, anyway.
3: Yes, and the rest doesn't matter. All the clues to my past have gone already.
4: Never imagined you had a past.
3: Oh, good gracious. I lived in this flat a good many years. Seems strange coming back somehow. So much happened here.
4: I'm surprised at you.
3: Surprised? Why?
4: Nothing, it's me again, forgetting it's you.
3: You know, I obviously agree with you about scrapping the matrimonial...
4: monetary test, yes.
3: But it'll be jolly interesting to see what she does say.
4: At a guess? Darling David, you really do... Are you sure everything's all right in the kitchen?
3: Yes, why?
4: Smoke, look.
3: Oh, it'll soon die down. I've opened a window. Go on about Maxine. Darling David, what?
4: You really do need some new curtains. I can easily run some up for you.
3: Gosh, now that's what I call a positive reaction.
4: Yeah. I won't be far out, you'll find. I've got confidence in that girl. There's that girl now. Don't worry, I'll make a tactful exit. Must get back, promised to take Anne shopping.
3: Did you?
4: Idiot, that's my tactful exit. Go on, off you go. Your future's at the door.
3: My future?
4: Go on.
3: Oh, going.
5: Come on, then. Coming.
6: Hello, David.
3: Oh, hello, future.
6: Back.
3: Hello, Maxine. Sorry, I was just talking to Tony about...
6: No need to explain. It's much more fun trying to work it out. So Tony's helping too, is he?
3: Well, no, he can't stay, actually. He's got to make a tactful exit. He's got to...
6: Get back to Anne.
3: Well, how on earth did you guess?
6: No guess. Just helping.
3: Well, I say, it's jolly nice, isn't it? Oh, in here. No, after you.
6: Thank you. Oh, good gracious.
3: What?
6: The smoke, look. Are we on fire?
3: No, I've been burning some evidence, that's all.
6: Evidence?
3: Extraordinary amounts of rubbish. You know, piles of old books.
6: Oh, but surely you didn't burn them.
3: Oh, no, just the clues, that's all.
6: Clues and evidence. Oh, that's quite a good start. So I'll leave them for the moment. I want to look down the flat. Now, this room is very...
4: Oh, hello, Maxine.
6: Hello. This is a charming room.
4: Yes, not bad at all. Look, forgive me, won't you, but I must get back.
6: Yes, I know. David told me about your tactful exit.
4: Yes, I promised Anne I'd... Did he?
6: Yes,
4: he
6: did.
4: Oh, well, I must be off anyway. Nice to see you again.
6: Nice to see you.
7: Cheers.
3: Tony. Thank you. Do you really like this room?
6: I think it's charming. But I know what would make it even more so. New curtains. I could easily make them for you.
3: Oh, gosh, that's wonderful. Tony was right.
6: Tony?
3: That's how he said you'd react. those very words.
6: Really?
3: Really. Mind you, there was never any doubt about your passing.
6: The test, you mean?
3: Yes, you know. The matrimonial monetary... Oh, dear.
6: Matrimonial test. Oh, I think I better leave that for the moment, too.
3: I'd much rather you did. Look, would you like to see the rest of it? Oh, good heavens.
6: Now what?
3: I just realized we're completely alone in... It never occurred to me. I only just realized at this moment, honestly. I hope you don't think that is a... I mean, that I...
6: David.
3: Yes?
6: Kiss me.
3: Kiss you?
6: Then we can get on with the clearing up.
3: did you say...
6: Kiss me.
3: Oh, good gracious. Darling Maxie. Gosh.
6: Now, what does that mean exactly?
3: What does it mean? I'll tell you what it means.
6: Well, tell me.
3: A positive reaction.
0: That was A Life of Bliss. The artists taking part were David Bliss, George Cole, Anne Fellows, Diana Churchill, Tony Fellows, Colin Gordon, Psyche the Dog, Percy Edwards, Maxine Avery, Sarah Lawson. This recorded program was written by Godfrey Harrison and produced by Leslie Bridgemont.

0: Once upon a time there was an engineer.
1: Choo-choo Charlie was his name, we hear.
0: He had an engine and he sure had fun. He used good and plenty candy to make his train run.
2: Charlie says, love my good and plenty. Charlie says, really rings the bell. Charlie says, love my good and plenty. Don't know any other candy that I love so well.
3: I've been gardening in white gloves just to prove that dirt can't hide from new Tide. Tide's been intensified to bring you cleanness no other low-priced powder can beat. I'm going to hide these filthy gloves in the pockets of these cords. Too tough a test for a low-priced powder, not for new Tide. Now for those hidden gloves. How's that for cleanness? Proof that dirt just can't hide from intensified Tide. Try it.
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0: Hello, welcome to Chain Reaction. I'm Mark Thomas. This is the show where comedians are interviewed one week and the following week they interview someone else. Tonight I'm joined by someone who is my comic hero, who I adore. Please welcome Alexi Sale. It's brilliant for me to be able to sit here with you because you're one of my all-time heroes, partly because you are, as far as I know, the only comedian who's had a bona fide death threat served on. You have, haven't you?
1: The fatwa.
0: You've had a fatwa, and there's... there's not many. There's not many comics. I mean, comics can always go, oh, this bloke wanted to kill me.
1: Yeah.
0: But that's just sort of like a bad gig.
1: Yeah. It's funny how, as well, your view of the police changes, because it was... I was like, yeah, pigs. Anyway, the special branch guy I was dealing with, it, he came round to see me the day after, and he said, well, our colleagues in the Merseyside police have been to see the gentleman who... issued the death threat, and if he had any ideas of harming you, he hasn't got them anymore. I thought, yes!
0: But the irony of that is 3 years before that incident, you'd be doing a benefit for him. But what was it? It was a proper fatwa, was it?
1: Not really. I mean, it was all blown up. Because I'd just done this documentary about Syria and it'd been kind of, you know, I mean, I'm very pro-Arab, you know, pro-Palestinian. Yeah. And so it was ridiculous, I think, because I'd been critical about Syria.
0: We've actually done benefits together.
1: Yeah, for Palestine. Yeah, I mean, I've often said that I really should have been the head of Fatah. Because I'm Jewish, so you can't accuse me of anti-Semitism.
0: That would be very good.
1: I was better looking than Yasser Arafat. Yeah. Which, I mean, a gargoyle on Notre Dame Cathedral was better looking than Yasser Arafat. I had money, so I wouldn't have been susceptible to corruption. But unfortunately, the people of Ramallah and Gaza didn't see it that way. It's one of them things, you know, like at one point I wanted to be Doctor Who and...
0: You wrote about that as well, because you've had so many jobs.
1: Yeah.
0: Because I thought, I better brush up on me, Alexi. Went through your CV, which is just... Because I was looking through a sort of like columnist here, at the Time Out columnist, you were a book writer, you did the cartoon books, you did radio plays, you wrote all this stuff, you did travelogues, you did documentaries, you were in films, you did your own series. I was just like, can't you stick at a job?
1: Well, if any of them had been successful, I would have done. it's
0: you come from a working class background. Mm-hmm. Your dad was a train driver, wasn't he?
1: A train guard, yeah.
0: And your parents were both communists.
1: Yeah.
0: How much did that influence you?
1: Massively. I think that they told me it was Lenin who came down the chimney at Christmas.
0: Does he not?
1: He does, but then he kills you. I think that any kind of outsider background is gold dust as a writer and a performer, because, you know, a lot of creative people come from kind of outsider communities. Like, for instance, at the comic strip, it was amazing how many of the people there were army, were forces kids. Dawn, Jennifer, Adrian Edmondson, Roland River, and all their parents had... we're in the forces. And I think, again, it's being part of a separate tribe. So that, I think that's kind of what, because you're always slightly outside, you're trying to understand the mass. And so that kind of makes you want to try and understand things by being a performer. And also, you know, I had that thing, I suppose, which is that I, being communist, we thought we were right all the time about everything, which is what being a comedian is. It's being right about everything all the time, isn't it? You know,
0: even when you're monumentally wrong.
1: Yeah, because, you know, you've got the authority, and it's just giving you that power to be so opinionated, to get so worked up about the hot towel that they give you on the plane, that, you know, I mean, that kind of crappy observational comedy. But I mean, that you know, to get so worked up about stuff that you can kind of force through a routine.
0: There is a whole sort of genre of comedy which is basically Watchdog. which kind of bits of Seinfeld fall into, where they're just so angry that they didn't get exactly the right kind of potatoes in the restaurant.
1: Yeah.
0: You've talked about in the past how your dad, I think, was a trade union organiser and used to take you out to Eastern Europe for holiday and trade union
1: Yeah.
0: What were they like, those trips?
1: I mean, again, it was a strange kind of transformation because we'd leave Liverpool on the bus and because my dad was a railway worker, we got free travel and we'd get off the train at Prague, kind of central station, to be met by a fleet of limousines waiting for us, you know, banners saying, welcome, sail family, you know, proletarian heroes from Liverpool. And stuff. And we'd be, you know, we'd, and then we'd be taken around places, factories, and we would be consistently lied to, you know, about, you know, what are them bullet holes there? Oh, they were caused by, you know, fascist bandits who, you know, I mean, it was, and I was like a six-year-old kid, but I knew that there was something wrong with those societies that we were in because, you know, you could tell that you're always being kind of spied on, that people were talking
0: shit
1: to you.
0: It is weird how you
1: could... But the other thing was, it was a kind of fairyland, really, that the East, because there was no advertising, and so certainly in like Czechoslovakia, and they used to just wear the hoardings where they put this really quite avant-garde art, just it's kind of ziggy-zaggy patterns and like the word fish. there was only like one brand of toothpaste and stuff and one kind of pencil. You know, there was very few cars, and the cars that were there were these kind of weird kind of, you know, a bit like kind of Australian mammals in a sense. You know, they developed because they had no predator, you know, natural predators. they were the kind of automotive equivalent to the duck-billed platypus. kind of wobbly cars, you know, riding around.
0: Did your mates believe you when you came back and said, we've just been to this place and there are these banners saying, welcome?
1: I think they did. I mean, it's hard to know. I think because of my behaviour was so odd generally that they would really believe anything. I remember the teacher at primary school said, let's now thank God for the milk. And I said, no, miss, the milk is actually provided by the Milk Marketing Board. Semi-autonomous, you know, blah, blah, blah. So I was...
0: You were expelled, weren't you, from...
1: I was kind of... wouldn't let me back
0: from
1: in.
0: From grammar school.
1: They said, oh, there's a really shiny thing out there. And I went out the door and they wouldn't let me back in, yeah. What?
0: Did you think you were precocious or were you sort of more bad lad?
1: It's a kind of interesting question, really, in a way, that I had all this creativity. I think because, actually, my dad got ill, I think, when I was a teenager and stuff, and so it was partly my bad behaviour was a reaction against that, but also, you know, I was clever, you know, I was dead clever, but they, in a way that they couldn't cope with, and I was the only kid in the sixth form, for instance, that wasn't made a prefect. And also, they had this kind of, I remember one year, they had this kind of fake kind of North Korean-style democracy kind of exercise where they decided to elect a class representative for each class, and my class elected me. And so they made them hold the election again.
0: That's fantastic.
1: And it taught me a lesson about democracy. But also
0: and
1: taught
0: a kid called Pinochet won.
1: And, but it taught me several kind of disturbing things, one about the nature of democracy, but also about that you can't trust your mates, really, because they learn after about three or four elections, in which I was constantly, they forced to rehold it every time, that eventually they caved in and diselected me. And I'm never quite sure whether if they'd instead tried to incorporate me, to kind of corral me instead of excluding me, how that would have worked. And in a way, we'd
0: be sitting on stage at the CBI.
1: Yeah, yes, exactly. This would be a conference about lino, the floor covering for the 21st century. Yeah.
0: And half these people in the audience would be facing unemployment.
1: I mean, it was great in a way that they did exclude me, but, you know, and I don't know. Sometimes teachers, when I'm doing, like, Q&As of book readings, they say, you know, what should we do with the disruptive pupil? And I said, well, you know, from my experience, give them a hard time, you know, ignore them, ignore their talent, you know, expel them. It's the best thing you can do.
0: So you then went off to Chelsea Art School, and then you formed your own Brechtian cabaret group.
1: Yeah, yeah.
0: Could you tell us a bit about that?
1: It wasn't really me. That was one of the things about being in Liverpool, you know, there was that every street had one communist family, one house where two women lived together and one, like, tweed skirt and was called Bunty and smoked a pipe. And nobody really remarked on it, you know. Anyway, The theatre group was started by this other communist kid who I'd been in school with called Trapani Theatre.
0: What kind of venues did you play?
1: You could hardly call them venues, really. I mean, they were...
0: Rooms, so they were sort of squatted art
1: rooms
0: centres.
1: With people, that kind of thing, and quite a lot of communist party benefits, and the place called The Factory, because we were heckled, Tony Allen actually heckled us.
0: Tony Allen is often cited as the co-grandfather of alternative comedy alongside yourself.
1: Yeah. Well, Tony started, I mean, he had that kind of street theatre kind of entrepreneurship. Yeah. He started it, really. I just hung about, really, and leached off him, and then as soon as I could, dropped him and became filthy rich. That's why nobody's heard of him, but
0: But, I mean, Tony, God bless him, I should explain, Tony actually, it's all turned out right for Tony in the end. He actually managed to get an Arts Council grant to enable hecklers at Hyde Park and Speaker's Corner.
1: But Tony was also, I mean, it's like having a career in show business isn't always, in a way, about the compromises that you will make, you know, the accommodations that you will make and how far you will go, I think. And I always remember there was that, I mean, Tony had come out of the kind of squatting street theatre kind of thing. And I remember once, I don't know if it's apocryphal, Tony was emceeing a kind of music festival and all his kind of situationist mates were down in the audience. They were going, "No, Tony, man, don't be up there with, like, the man. Come down here with, like, the people." And in the end, Tony jumped off the stage. So the stage was, like, completely empty and none of the bands knew when to come on, which kind of shows up the flaws in the anarchist theory, in a sense, you know.
0: But I bet he thought he did a great gig.
1: Well, I think, yes, well, he was happy with it, but on the other hand, there was an empty stage, you know. Things weren't getting done. Bands weren't coming on and off to a timetable.
0: So then, quite famously, you auditioned for the comedy store.
1: Yeah, well, my wife had just read this article in the Evening Standard about how people were being lured into Soho drinks clubs and then were being offered a beer and then were charged like £150 for it. She actually thought it was an elaborate kind of sting operation to get me to buy a £150 beer. And so she said, "If they offer you a drink, say no." And so Tom Ward said, "You know, that was a great audition. Do you want a beer?" And it was because my worst nightmare. I said, "No! Hey, no, hey." All right, they're like, "What is his problem? Is he an AA or something?" You know, he's like, "I'm not having one of your £150 beers, okay?" I mean, they just offered me the MC thing because I was the only person who wasn't mentally ill, really, you know, did. And it was just chaotic. Because it's a very different light entertainment landscape. There's this huge kind of business now, the circuit, and you've got your own kind of comedy lawyers and managers. There was nothing.
0: There's
1: then,
0: a
1: you know.
0: Sort of career ladder. Now.
1: Yeah, I mean, as kind of stratified as the civil service, I think it seems to me. You go in as a T2 temporary comedian, grade six, you know, you got your 2-minute spot at the comedy club in Twickenham. Yeah. That goes well, you move up to the Jongleurs, free open mic spotting club. But, I mean, there was none of that then. It was just me and some crazy people, you know.
0: I mean there were no... that lasted for a bit. Because I remember when I started, which was sort of 1984, 1985, very much we'd still refer, if someone said about career, we'd refer to it as the C word. You know, and there was definitely that sort of shunning of that.
1: Yeah, yeah.
0: And so you just sort of, like, entered... What was it like? Do you remember your first gig there? Because you're upstairs in a strip club.
1: It was extraordinary. I mean, it was just... I also knew I could do it. I mean, it started at midnight, I think, the first night of the comedy store. They'd been plying them with drink for hours. People were blind drunk. And, you know, it was this strip club. And I went out there and I controlled them. I absolutely dominated that room. And I just knew then that I was... You know, occasionally I would doubt it in the next year or two, but I knew at that moment that I was the business. What, you know, you sneer at people like your Big Brother contestants who are desperate to be on the telly. But when I really try and think about how desperate I was to be, I mean, I was so desperate to be successful. You know?
0: But this is a really weird thing because you sort of say that you're very desperate to be successful. And I really don't know any successful comedians who aren't.
1: No.
0: But
1: you wouldn't do it otherwise.
0: It is a very strange impulse, isn't it?
1: Yeah.
0: It's quite psychologically damaged and weird.
1: We are ill. I mean, we are all... I mean, you know, it is about your talent, but it's also about having the resilience to go through that rejection.
0: And force people to love you.
1: Yeah, yeah. Or at least, you know, laugh. You know, I mean, it's just that kind of... I never wanted them to love me, but...
0: you see, do you not... I mean, at the risk of sort of going slightly weird on this one, getting people to laugh is, in a way, sort of like getting some form of approbation, isn't it? That is a form of love.
1: No, I genuinely... Because
0: when I sort of like see some comics and you sort of see them and they're doing all this incredibly sort of like, do you notice the difference of this and that, you know, wasps and bees and blah, blah, blah. I don't find that very appealing and I just really switch off. I just think they just want the audience to love them. They just want to talk about common denominator stuff that everyone can relate to. And then I see someone like yourself or Jerry Sadowitz. I think, well, you're slightly more complex because you want the audience still to like you, but you want them to like you despite the fact you're being really rude
1: really
0: and horrible.
1: Horrible too. Yeah, and that's, again, that's just a kind of added form of competitiveness. It's not, it's just you want to be horrible to them and for them to still, I still say laugh at you. I don't care whether they like me or not, really, but I obviously want it to laugh. By and large, if they're laughing at you, then they do like you. I don't love them personally, no.
0: You've quite famously sort of gone for other comics and just sort of dismissed them more.
1: Yeah. I mean, I'm sort of a bit shame-faced about that now. I mean, I think that was, you know, it's partly about being young that I think that you know, I see bands doing it now and slagging off other bands. It just seems kind of sweet, really.
0: Do you think the people who've sort of been on the end of it from you regard it as that?
1: Well, I had lunch for the first time with David Baddiel a while ago, and he reminded me that the front page of the Independent years ago had been why Newman and Baddiel are shit. That whole front page, and I'd been a kind of leading contributor to that, but I thought that History Today was one of the funniest things I'd ever seen, so he kind of forgave me for that. I think it was just part of that anger that fueled me that I would be shitty about other comedians and stuff like that. You know, it was kind of what, you know, my act was fueled by this raging kind of anger. And also, you know, I thought that if anybody else was successful, you know, they were stealing my limelight and stuff like that. I don't feel that anger anymore, really. You know?
0: So you had all these people who you'd worked with, and Robin Williams and people like that, who had sort of come in and guessed. And how long were you compare for?
1: A year.
0: Well, did you find yourself sort of fated?
1: You know, one of the interesting things, again, kind of thinking about bands, is that you see them giving interviews and they say, well, you know, people were expecting the Strokes to do this kind of album for their second album. I think, well, which people? I mean, peasants in Vietnam, are they sitting there going, I wonder what the Strokes are going to do for their second album? So you get a distorted sense of how famous you are, because I was on the front cover of, like, Time Out four times or something in the first. I thought that I was known outside.
0: See, I remember I was given a copy of CAC, your album. Mm-hmm. And I was at college in Wakefield, and it was like this sort of shaft of light.
1: Yeah.
0: Because I
1: didn't
0: know
1: anything.
0: Why
1: didn't you buy 10,000 copies then? Because
0: I was a student. But, you know, there was a feeling that you were hip and special, and people who knew about you, really, that you were in the know.
1: Yeah, that was the case. I thought I was as famous as, I don't know, you know, the Prime Minister or something, or, you know, George Best. That's how famous I thought I was, where, in fact, just a couple of your mates in Wakefield knew about me. And so I had a kind of distorted sense. I mean, and then it's a common kind of thing that happens, I think. Right? So I thought I was more famous than I was.
0: But then, really. I mean, so then you go on, and you were in The Young Ones, obviously. You played the landlord. You were in Gorky Park, and you kind of had this weird little bit where you would play, if there was an Eastern European in a film, you could almost bet that it was you.
1: Yeah.
0: How did your folks react to that?
1: I mean, my mother, being both Jewish and a communist, I remember the first time I was on TV was a thing that Paul Jackson did called Boom Boom, I Could Light, and I rang her up after it was transmitted and said, oh, Mum, you know, I was on telly, what did you think? She said, well, I didn't think Keith Allen was very good either.
0: My dad, actually, the first time my dad saw me, he said, if you worked as hard as you do up there on the building site, you'd be a millionaire.
1: Yeah.
0: So it's that Cheers. Similar yeah, kind of, yeah, like, thanks a yeah, lot, that's yeah. lovely.
1: Well, I think you are trying to impress your parents, really. But
0: you had this, you know, you sort of talked about this precociousness of knowing you were right and all of that. Because I remember, I don't know if people here remember this, but you went on Right's Reply on Channel 4. And you went in their video box. And I remember because me and my mates talked about it. I said, you're never going to know what you did. Because you went, and I think this is roughly what you said. You went on the Channel 4 video box and said, and this is a very bad impersonation of you. When Channel 4 was started, Jeremy Isaacs said it would be the kind of channel where someone like Alexei Sale could have his own series. Well, I'd like it now, please. That was roughly it, wasn't
1: yeah,
0: it?
1: Yeah, it was exactly, yeah. Well, I was just walking down the street, and these people, it's absolutely true, these researchers said, we're doing the video, do you want to come in the video box? So I said, yeah, right, you know. And it was that kind of thing that, it's no wonder I didn't get my own series on Channel 4 away. I mean, it is that,
0: I mean, but like, I thought that was genius.
1: Yeah.
0: Because I just thought, God, I agree.
1: But it also, it done half screw your career up. I mean, doing things like that. I mean, but also the reason why, I mean, I could have been on Channel 4. I was also kind of giving Jeremy Isaacs a hard time, but it'd been me who'd been refusing to go on Channel 4 because I had this idea that I shouldn't, you know, like I didn't do the comic strip because we were doing the Young Ones at the same time. I didn't think we should be on Channel 4 and the BBC at the same time. I just had these kind of mad rules I'd given myself for no good reason. It was insane. Everybody's gone very quiet and rather
0: worried. No, because I really like this.
1: I mean, in the end, it's sort of, you know, I mean, I mean, that is one of my favourite recollections, that video box thing. And it is, it's, you know, for those people that saw it and for, kind of got it, great,
0: it
1: you know.
0: Was
1: and
0: fantastic.
1: It's, yeah, it was. And it's, I love doing stuff like that. I mean, I got a kind of thing from the Director General of the BBC, and it was like a live thing, and I think Princess Diana was there, and it was against drink and drugs addiction, and you went along and you signed this wall. And I was, she said, well, you might, you better go and impress the Director General. So I went along and I got blind drunk at this aunt. And you can see me in the background going, drink! I'm crashing into this wall and stuff, you know.
0: And then Princess...
1: I'm so drunk! And I love you! And I'm two people because I wonder, I think, why haven't I done better? And then I think of stuff like that, you know. You know, my wife says, you punched the head of Light Entertainment, or what, I didn't actually. But I mean, you know, it's sort of, I forget.
0: Is it sort of like sort of comedic Tourette's? Joe, because, you know, quite nice, you know, very, very charming, sort of suave, sophisticated, intelligent human being. And then as soon as the head of sort of like Light Entertainment walked in,
1: There's a kind of self-sabotaging aspect to it, I think. There's a kind of ambivalence about... It's Tony Allen and the people. You know, I mean, I have my own little crowd of anarchists, you know, down there saying, Lexi, you know, you're selling out, man, you know. Ruin the Princess Diana's anti-drink and drugs thing, you know. So I think it probably was. There was a kind of... I think there was an element to that. I think sometimes I can't hide my contempt, really.
0: Anyway, you're absolutely marvellous in stuff, because you had a Golden Rose Montreux award for that, and Benny Hill loved it as well, didn't he?
1: I don't know, he didn't, did he?
0: He did. You told me he did.
1: No, he didn't. I said, I won an international Emmy, and the BBC hadn't told me about it, and Benny Hill went and picked it up in New York. And the first I saw it, knew about it, was I saw it on Channel 4 News. I saw a picture, he said, and now, here's Benny Hill picking up Alexei Sale's Emmy.
0: It's okay, we understand why you do that thing behind Princess Diana.
1: There you go.
0: Well, I mean, you've got Barcelona Plates.
1: Yes.
0: Dogcatcher, which were...
1: Two short stories, yeah.
0: Short stories.
1: Yeah.
0: You had quite a strict writing regime for that, didn't you?
1: Well, I mean, it was partly, I think, I mean, with all the different things that I've done, I felt once I found that writing and being an author and doing short stories was working for me, then I thought, I don't want this to be just another aspect of my franchise, that I want to communicate, that I think writing is so important that I don't want to be doing anything else. And so my side of the bargain was that I would not do anything else. Perhaps they haven't kept their side of the bargain, is that I haven't got the Booker Prize yet. So, you know what I mean? I mean, I've not done Light Entertainment for 5 or 6 years. I think it's about time I got one, you know, the Nobel Prize or the Orange Prize for Women's Fiction. I don't know. I don't really care what, you know, but I think, really, they've got to give me an award pretty quick.
0: It'd be brilliant
1: quick.
0: If you actually won the Orange Prize
1: for
0: Women's Fiction and they sent Benny Hill.
1: Yeah.
0: Let's just talk about your time in America when you were with the Golden Girls. How did that pan out?
1: Oh, it panned out very badly. I mean, you know, one of the things about, I think, that is different about me, apart from that thing about not wanting the audience to love me, is also I find it much more fascinating to talk about my failures and the things, the stupid, mad things that I've done wrong, rather than, you know, most interviews that performers give, it's like a kind of party political broadcast, you know, whereas mine is much more like kind of Newsnight, in which I play both the quavering minister and Jeremy Paxman, you know. I'll kind of say something and then immediately kind of contradict myself and say, no, it's crap. So, I mean, I was doing a movie in the States and they offered me more or less, when B. Arthur left the Golden Girls, I replaced her.
0: I think you're probably a tad too feminine.
1: Yes, well, she was a lot taller than me and had a deeper voice. And I, you know, for some inexplicable reason, the old ladies bought this giant hotel and I was the wacky East European chef. I did two episodes and then they fired me on my 40th birthday. And then when I got home, the day I got home, I got off the plane and I went to a screening of a film that I was in called Carry On Columbus. And I thought I would never, ever work again. And thank God for the amnesia of people like you, because you think that I'm, you know, right on and stuff. You forget all the absolute crap that I've
0: no,
1: done.
0: You've got a huge list
1: of all the terrible crap.
0: In here it is. But, you see, the thing is, you've had this fantastic car crash of a career in many ways when you sort of like bump into Channel 4 and just decide to walk in the video booth and slag off the bloke who could give you a series.
1: Yeah.
0: In fact, offered you one.
1: Well, it's not deliberate, but, you know. So I can't claim any kind of, you know, prescience. But I think in the end, and I mean, it's in the end kind of excessive calculation. It's I would stand by that stuff. That I think that the kind of the mad stuff, like going in the video booth and stuff, that's, and when I was at art school, I very rarely actually went into art school to Chelsea, but I remember I went in one Saturday and there was this mad kind of northern guy in my year and he was in the foyer. I said, what are you doing here on Saturday? He said, I'm doing a performance art piece. And I said, there's nobody here. And he said, exactly. And I sort of think, well, that's kind of me in a way, really. You know, if people notice the kind of mad stuff, then that's great.
0: Thank you very much. Alexi Sayers.

0: sometimes you take so much trouble making half their pudding, you forget to make...
1: custard?
0: So Brown and Poulsen have made instant mix custard. 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
4: Jason Slater is a 21st century English teacher from Cheadle-Hulme who wakes up one morning in 19th century One Street, Macclesfield. Bored witless by the place, Jason suggests a trip to London, to general delight. But a highwayman with an extra strong mint habit ruins the day.
5: "1834" by Jim Poyser. Episode 5, London.
6: What's up with you, sir?
7: Nothing.
6: Oh, come on, sir. Look, I may not be a keen reader of the human psyche, but I've a fairly good idea that when a man spends half an hour banging his head against the wall going, oh no, me life, there's something up.
7: I don't want to talk about it.
6: Would it be that stuff about you coming from the future again, sir?
7: Oh, what's the point? Nobody believes me.
6: Just run it by me again, sir.
7: You won't believe me.
6: Just try me.
7: Okay, I was born in the year 1970, and until the 5th of June 2003, was a perfectly normal 21st century bloke. Then I woke up one morning, and I'd gone back in time to the year 1834. Without explanation, I found myself living in a country estate just outside Macclesfield, and everyone assumed I was the prodigal son of the Lord of the Manor, returned from 5 years military service in India. But in fact, I'm not him at all. There. Do you believe me?
6: Not a single word. Have you told anyone else?
7: No.
6: Well, don't bother. Look, I'm sure in the year 2003 or whatever, they've got all sorts of fancy pills to take away lunatic thoughts. But round here, it's still chain you naked to a wall and drill holes in your head to let the evil spirit escape.
7: How very progressive.
6: It is progressive. In the old days, they used to just murder you.
7: Well, maybe I will keep me gob shut for now. But I can't bear this life.
6: You have it lucky. You're one of the gentry.
7: But it's so meaningless. Day after day, the same routine, the same four walls.
6: The same pampered luxury, day in, day out. You want to try getting a job like the rest of us?
7: Being a valet's not work. You just stand about and occasionally pass me things.
6: There's more to passing things than meets the eye.
7: Well, I've had enough. I'm sick of rotting away in the middle of nowhere.
6: So where would you like to rot away?
7: It is my firm intent this very day to make a trip.
6: What? Where to?
7: To our capital.
6: Where's that, then?
7: London, Ned.
6: London, sir? What do you want to go there for? When you've got Macclesfield just up the road.
7: I bet you've never even been to London.
6: London? Of course I have.
7: When?
6: When? Last month.
7: And where did you go?
6: London.
7: No, whereabouts in London?
6: What do you mean by that?
7: Did you go to Mayfair?
6: Oh, yeah.
7: And Oxford Street?
6: Yeah, loved Oxford Street.
7: Regent's Park?
6: Great.
7: How about the Champs-Élysées?
6: Oh, marvellous.
7: The Kremlin?
6: What a sight for sore eyes.
7: And the Great Wall of China?
6: Oh, yes, it really capped off a marvellous day all round that day. Slap in the heart of London it is.
7: Ned?
6: Yeah?
7: Have you been to London?
6: No, I haven't, no.
7: Would you like to go?
6: Oh, yes, please.
8: London? No, we don't want to go there.
6: Why not?
8: Well, for a start, it's bloody miles away, and it's full of southerners, and we'll probably get mugged.
9: No, Henry, don't you think you're being a tad melodramatic?
8: Yeah, you won't call it melodrama when a man in a cloak draws a dagger on you.
6: There's absolutely no chance of getting mugged, not with these new peelers.
9: Oh, good point, Ned. Yes, brilliant they are.
8: Well, what's so brilliant about them?
9: Well, they've taken police work up to the next level.
8: From what level?
9: Well, from the previous level.
8: Which was?
9: Not having any policemen. Oh, but these chaps are top hole.
6: Yeah, that's what I read.
8: You can't read, Ned, can you?
6: That's besides the point.
9: I read about them. Apparently, they've cut recorded crime in real terms.
8: How have they done that?
9: New equipment.
8: Such as?
9: Whistle.
6: Oh, yeah, yeah, great new whistle to go toot.
8: Well, I can see how that would slash crime, yes. Is that it, then?
9: New hats, sort of pointy ones, put the fear of God into any criminal they would.
8: Oh, it still sounds risky.
6: Believe me, sir, there really is absolutely no chance of being a victim of a crime down there.
9: Besides, it's the final of the cricket on Saturday.
8: Yeah.
9: The Old Etonians.
8: And who are they playing?
9: Some more Old Etonians. At Lord's should be a classic.
8: Well, now you're talking. Oh, maybe I will come to London. And maybe you're right about these so-called peelers.
6: They have notebooks as well, with little pencils.
10: Here we go. Here we go.
11: No, he goes down, not up. Flipping heck, if you can't get this, how are you going to get?
12: You're going home in a red and white ambulance.
10: Enough of this singing. I'm trying to get some sugar.
9: Do get into the spirit of it, Hoskins.
10: It's 3 in the morning.
6: It is a bit early. Maybe we should have got one of them new trains.
8: Cough, you wouldn't get me in one of those things. Oh, no. They go far too fast.
11: How fast?
8: Well, some of them get up to 12 miles an hour.
9: Yeah, and it's scientifically proven that at 15 miles per hour, a man's ears start to bleed.
12: Don't worry, trains will never go that fast.
9: Besides, there's something comforting about the coach and four.
8: Yes, the way it smells of horse dung and shakes the bejesus out of you for 12 long hours. I wouldn't have it any other way.
12: Are you all right in the corner there, Millicent?
13: Yes, thank you, Tarquin.
8: Oh, Millicent, my beloved fiancé. I'll warrant it's a rare treat for you being sandwiched into a small carriage with 5 men.
13: Not that rare.
8: Anyway, how about another song, brother, eh?
12: Okie dokie, how about, the referees?
6: London. There's nowhere safer.
12: There's nowhere wetter.
13: What are we doing here, anyway? I thought we'd come to London on a shopping trip. This looks more like, well, like some sort of cricket ground.
8: Ah, yes, Millicent. Did I not mention the cricket?
13: Oh, we're not going to a flaming cricket match.
8: What's wrong with cricket?
13: Well, apart from it being the most boring spectacle on God's earth.
8: Apart from that, yes.
13: They stop the tea.
8: Well, what's wrong with that?
13: Well, it's hardly a serious sport, is it? Oh, it's just getting all competitive. But never mind, let's stop and have a cup of tea.
8: I thought you liked tea.
13: I do. I also like dancing the Spanish quadrille, but you wouldn't do that in the middle of a game, would you?
8: Now, actually, the gentlemen players of Kent do.
13: Why?
8: Trying to put their opponents off. It's a high-risk strategy, obviously, but when it works, oh, it's good night, Maidstone.
13: You see, that's precisely the kind of silly nonsense that puts sane people off cricket.
8: Yes, and the fewer of them we let into the MCC, the better.
12: Yeah, well, looks like it's your lucky day, Millicent.
8: How's that?
12: Because, did you just say how's that?
8: Yes.
12: Well, stop it.
13: Why is it my lucky day?
12: Read that notice.
13: Match abandoned.
8: No, you're joking. The game's been rained off.
6: Well, it is raining, a bit.
13: Well, that's another stupid thing about cricket. Spot of rain and they all run in. Ooh, it'll mess up my hair. Not that I'm complaining.
8: Oh, bloody hell, we've come all the way down here. I was really looking forward to that game.
9: Me too.
8: Yes, it was the question on everyone's lips. Could the gentleman formerly of Eton overcome the other gentleman formerly of Eton?
13: Or would they all just run off for tea and cake clutching their hairdos?
8: Oh, well, if the game's off, the game's off. What say we repair to my club instead?
9: Yeah,
8: I didn't know they were repairing your club. What's up with it?
9: No, stupid, I mean go there.
8: Oh, yes, splendid idea. Will the Duke of Cranmere be there?
9: Undoubtedly. I think a few hands of canasta might be in order.
8: Yes, or gin rummy.
9: Or 3-card brag, deuces of floaters, and a prile 3-takes-all.
8: Oh, yes, yes.
12: Flippin' heck, listen to you two.
10: If I might make some balls, is it really a good idea to take on the Duke of Cranmere at Brag again?
8: Oh, what do you mean, Hoskins?
10: Well, he took you to the absolute cleaner's last time.
8: Ah, beginner's luck, that's all it was.
10: He did you the time before as well, didn't he?
6: Well, that was beginner's luck, too.
8: Oh, come on, let's go. The excitement is too much for me.
13: But what about my shopping trip?
8: Oh, don't make me come shopping with you, my dearest. You know how I hate sitting on a kind of catatonic stupor outside the changing room while you try on dress after dress after dress with not the remotest chance of a purchase.
13: Actually, I didn't know how you hated it.
8: Well, I do. I'll only end up having a tantrum. Oh, go on. Please let me go to Papa's club and dissipate half my fortune on a game of cards, please.
13: No, all right,
8: no,
13: then.
8: Goody, goody.
13: So, who will come with me?
14: I'll come with you.
15: Does that mean after coming on?
7: Too right, I need someone to carry my bags.
15: I hate shopping.
8: Oh, do you hate the hanging around, too?
15: Well, it's more the fact that I earn threepence every 6 months. I can't afford a button in them fancy shops.
7: Tell you what, Ned, if I see a button that's you, it's all yours.
13: But where shall we go? The West End? Oxford Street?
15: Oh, yeah, I'd love to have a peep at that Great Wall of China.
7: Oh, let's not go to the West End. It'll be packed. How about the King's Road? You can get better clobber down there and all.
13: The King's Road? I've not heard of that.
7: Well, I've read that it's absolutely great down there. Hundreds of shops, lights, people, street life.
13: Hmm, sounds like I might like it.
7: Like it? You'll love it.
13: Are you sure there are any shops around here?
7: Hmm, it does seem to be slightly less developed than I anticipated.
13: I knew we should have gone to Oxford Street. I could have pointlessly tried on half a dozen dresses by now.
15: There seems to be some sort of building over there.
7: There you go, Millie. It might be a fancy department store.
15: Looks more like a shed, and a very small one at that.
7: Oh, all right, all right. I'm sorry. I thought Chelsea had a lot of shops. It's not my fault that that hasn't happened yet.
15: What do you want us to do then, sir? Wait here till they build some?
13: Is that someone coming towards us?
7: What, from the direction of that shed?
13: Yes. Walking very fast towards us, he is. Do you think he wants something?
7: Who knows?
15: Maybe he's looking for a shop as well.
13: Hmm. Looks like he could use a new set of clothes. I don't like that cape he's got on. Or the three-cornered hat. Or the mask.
15: Look, what's that sort of gun-shaped object he's got in his hand? Shaped exactly like a gun, it is. Same size and form and... He's holding it just like you would a gun. What do you think it could be?
7: Is it a gun?
15: Good Lord, looks like it might be.
13: Oh, no, I abhor aggression of any sort. Apart from a good bare-knuckle boxing match. Shall we leg it?
15: No worries, it'll be fine.
13: Oh, locks, I feel faint.
15: Just relax.
7: You seem very sure of yourself, Ned. Might it have something to do with your entirely misplaced confidence in the new London police force?
15: They'll be here quick as a flash, sir. As soon as you can say stand and deliver.
16: Stand and... Oh, Lord. I'm out of puff. Right, hang on. Right, stand and...
7: Any sign of them yet, Ned?
15: They'll be here.
16: Stand and deliver.
13: Oh, I'm swooning.
15: Stand back. The lady's fainted.
7: Standing back's not going to bring her round, is
15: it? What do you do when somebody faints?
16: Smelling salt.
15: Brilliant. Who's got some smelling salts?
7: Sorry, I'm all out.
15: Oh, come on. Somebody's got to have some.
7: Maybe the police will bring some when they turn up.
15: I don't know what can be keeping them.
16: I got a packet of mints. They smell pretty strong.
7: It's worth a try, I suppose. Hand them over.
16: There you go.
17: Oh, blimey, you're not kidding. They smell strong.
16: Yeah, my aunt sends them up from Hampshire. The recipe's been in the family for years.
17: Oh, make sure it stays in the family. If it fell into the wrong hands, it could be lethal. Come on, Millie, have a smell of this.
13: Are you trying to do poison me? What is that you're waving in front of my face?
7: It's a sweet.
13: Oh, I don't care what it is. Get it away from me. Oh, are we still being robbed?
16: You sure are. Yeah. Where was I?
7: Stand and deliver.
16: Well, go on then. Stand and deliver.
7: We are standing. Look.
16: Well, deliver then.
7: Deliver what?
16: All your money.
13: Are you a highwayman?
16: Well, what's it look like?
15: Aren't you supposed to have a horse?
16: Yeah, somebody nicked it. I tethered it to a post, popped round the corner. When I got back, it was gone. Unbelievable. Now, where were we?
15: You were robbing us.
16: Yeah. Stand and deliver.
7: If you're a highwayman, aren't you supposed to rob coaches, you know, on a highway?
16: You ever tried robbing a coach without a horse?
15: Yeah, but isn't robbing people on foot a dangerous game now there's this all-new police force?
16: Yeah, that's right enough, but you never ever see them down here.
7: Oh.
16: If, for example, you'd chosen to come not here but to, say, Oxford Street, you wouldn't be able to move for coppers.
13: Oh.
16: But down here, it's a peeler-free zone, which is what makes it so attractive to us footpads.
7: Oh.
13: Well, I haven't got any money in any case.
7: I thought you came down here to go shopping.
13: I wasn't going to buy anything.
15: And I haven't got any money either, on account of being exploited over a period of many years by the ruling classes. Which leaves you.
7: Well, believe it or not, there isn't really a pocket in these trousers, so the money I had I gave to my father, Lord Belport, to keep in his fancy aristocrat's scrip case.
15: You what?
7: Scrip case. It's like a wallet, apparently.
15: No. Your father, Lord Belport?
7: Yes.
15: Must be a very wealthy man.
7: Loaded.
15: Right, all of you, get in the shed.
13: Why?
15: I'm kidnapping you, that's why. I could make a mint out of this, as Auntie likes to say.
7: Did I tell you he was loaded? I meant he was loaded down by a terrible debt.
6: He will be if he plays three-card brag with the Duke of Cranmere.
15: Look, anyone who calls their wallet a scrip case has got to be pretty posh. And the posher you are, the more money you got. It's an iron sociological rule, that.
6: Yeah, yeah.
15: So come on, all of you. In the shed.
6: Is that a copper over there?
7: No, I think it's a bush. Yeah.

0: Ah, it's great to be back in the old club. We've been losing money in this place for generations, you know, Hoskins.
1: Yes, I once watched a grandfather piss away an entire duchy in here. Took everything they did.
0: Oh, was that the night he was stripped down to his undergarments?
1: No, that was another night, and a different kind of establishment altogether. Best not go into that.
0: Father, look. It's the Duke of Cranmere. That swindler.
2: Belfort. Good Lord, you've come back. Are you mad?
0: I'm back indeed, Cranmere. I trust you will indulge me in a few hands of brag.
2: Well, I was going to go home, but not now. Mustn't look a gift horse and all that. But have you actually got any money left?
0: My script case is full.
2: It will be empty by the end of the night. And my script case will be full of...
0: Aha! On the contrary, it will be your script case that is the lighter.
2: I had to get a new script case after our last game. My old script case wasn't big enough.
3: Yes, can we stop talking about script cases now?
0: Indeed, let's. I'm keen to feel the nap of the bays.
2: Yes, and after you've done that, maybe you'll join me at the gaming table.
0: Oh, bally cheek! Just because he's fleeced me like a total patsy two times running, he thinks he can lord it. Oh, I'll show him.
1: But, sir, if I may make so bold, how are you going to show him?
0: Aha! Witness this.
3: Ooh, looks like a piece of water closet roll.
0: Oh, well, that's where you're wrong.
1: What are all those funny shapes on it?
0: Those, Hoskins, are what we call letters. And they make up the things we call words.
1: Yes, I know all that. I can read, you know. I mean, the little drawing things next to them.
0: All will become clear because this, boys, is the system.
3: What's the system?
0: It's a surefire method for winning at three-card brag. 100% foolproof, done and dusted, tried and tested.
3: Tried and tested by who?
0: None other than the legendary illusionist, Mr. Merlin O'Houdini.
1: What do you mean, legendary? I've never heard of him.
0: It said legendary on the side of his van, so that's good enough for me.
3: What, so you went up to him and said, have you got a surefire method for winning a three-card brag? And he said, yes, as a matter of fact, I have. Here it is, and that'll be 5 guineas, please.
0: It was 10 guineas, actually.
3: No.
0: It doesn't come cheap, this kind of technology.
3: Well, let's have a look at it, then. Right, here we are. 4 dozen eggs, hunk of bread, milk, pack of biscuits, brackets, if they've got them. This is a shopping list.
0: The other side.
3: If a 3 be on the table, use this symbol if ye are able. What? This symbol here?
0: Let's have a look.
3: Ah, interesting. It's a sort of L shape.
0: Yes, it's an L shape. But look at the horizontal line at the bottom.
3: Uh-huh.
0: There's another shorter line intersecting.
3: So there is. How very mysterious. What can it mean?
1: Is it a 4, sir?
3: You what?
1: Is it the number 4?
0: Good Lord, he's right. If a 3 be on the table, then you play a 4 and you win.
3: Yes, but you don't win. 3 is the most valuable card in brag.
0: Is it?
1: Even your granddad knew that.
0: Yeah, well, don't knock the system till you've seen it in action. You don't give a man like Merlin O'Houdini 10 guineas and get nothing in return.
3: No. Or do you?
4: So is it?

0: Or do you?
1: So is this like where you live then?
2: Yeah, home sweet home.
3: But it's a shed.
2: Ah, well, it may just be a shed to you, but to me...
4: To you it's what?
2: To me, it's also a shed, but it's my shed.
4: Is it?
2: Well, no, actually, it's not. Look, can we change the subject?
3: So, what do we do now?
2: Well, I'm not really sure. This is my first kidnap, to tell you the truth.
1: You could bind and gag us and tie us to the wall.
4: Yeah, nice one, Ned. Why don't you ask him to beat us up while he's at it?
1: Yeah, well, if you're sure. Mr. Highwayman, why don't you beat us up?
2: Oh, it's a nice thought, but I'm not a violent man.
4: Is robbing people at gunpoint violent?
2: Depends how you look at it.
3: Can we get on with this, please? I don't want to be stuck in this shed all day. How much ransom are you asking?
2: What do you mean, how much? Isn't this sort of a fixed amount?
3: No, silly. You have to decide.
2: Oh, well, all I really want's enough to buy a new horse, which is, say, £50, and then maybe a few spends on top, you know, give the shed a lick of paint. Let's say, £1,050.
4: Who are you going to get to paint your shed, Sir Thomas Gainsborough? Me old fellow won't have that kind of money in his script case.
2: Well, we'll see about that. Hey, you.
1: Who, me?
2: Yeah, you. Go and fetch the ransom. Tell his lordship he either coughs up the loot, or these two won't see the marrow.
4: I think you mean morrow. Won't see the morrow.
2: What did I say?
4: Marrow.
2: Did I?
4: You did, yeah.
5: Okay, you're 10 guineas, and I'll raise you 10 guineas.
6: Yeah, are you sure you want to raise him, Father?
7: Oh, go on. Please let him raise me.
5: I'm raising you, and that's that. What does raising you mean again?
6: Well, it's kind of like giving him free money.
8: How's the system holding up, your lordship?
6: Oh, that's a point I've forgotten about, the system. Mm. Hey, give us that piece of paper.
8: Here you go, sir.
6: Right, so he's got 2 aces that I know about, and I've got 4 and 7. What does that mean?
9: It means you've lost, Dad.
6: Not according to Merlin O'Houdini. Let's see. A pint of milk and some butter. Hoskins, go up to the restaurant on the top floor and see what they've got in the way of dairy products, would you?
8: Sir, that's the shopping list again.
6: Dash it, so it is. Right, let's see. If your opponent 2 aces have played, there is probably sod all money to be made. I suppose it depends on what his third card is. Come on then, Cranmere, let's see it.
7: Voila!
6: Oh, another ace. That's 3 aces. That's pretty good, isn't it?
7: And you have?
6: Well, 4, 7, and, let's see, 2. Does that beat 3 aces?
7: Hand over the cash, Belport. God, I've enjoyed myself.
6: Well, boys, looks like the system's not really working for me. Anyone got any bright ideas?
8: Well, sir, I'm no mathematician.
6: Oh, you can say that again.
8: But I couldn't help observing that if you'd taken the square root of the sum of the last 20 cards in play and multiplied by the differential mean of 52 factorial over the product of the remaining cards, then taken dy by dx... where X is an integer, you'd have realized that not only was he going to get 3 aces, but that you had a 95% probability of drawing a 7, a 4, and a 2.
6: Oh, 95%? What good's that to me? I need the cast iron certainty of O'Houdini.
10: Well, maybe it's worth a try, Papa. I say, I'm impressed, Hoskins. Where did you acquire such learning?
8: Oh, just picked it up, really. You know, me and the scullery maids get to talking.
10: Oh, and I thought you just nattered about laundry and illicit pregnancies.
8: And differential calculus.
10: So, what do you think we should do now?
8: Well, if my son's alive, you're going to get dealt a one-eyed jack and a joker next. So I go nads out for the King of Spades, which is, let me just work it out, 5 cards down the back.
7: You come along, you lot. I want to clean you out by tea time.
5: Not so fast, Cranmere, not so fast. Deal. No! My giddy aunt, the joker and the one-eyed jack.
8: The other thing to probably bear in mind, sir, is not announcing to your opponent what cards have got
6: them. Oh, dash it. Is that what I just did?
8: Yes, sir. But never mind. I know what your next stand's going to be as well.

0: hate this shed.
1: What are you saying about my shed?
0: I'm saying I hate it.
1: Shut it! Or I'll shoot you.
0: Have you ever shot anyone?
1: Well, I've missed quite a few people, but that was on horseback. Not sure I'd miss you from this sort of range. You what?
2: I said you think you could take your gun out of my mouth.
0: I'm starving. You got any food?
1: No.
0: How about one of those mints?
2: Is it safe to have one of those in an enclosed space like this? The fumes might choke us to death.
1: Well, that's why I keep them out back. I got a £10 parcel of them sent from Artie this very morn, as it happens. Shall I just nip out and open it up?
2: Can't you nip out and shoot yourself instead?
1: Look, do you want one of these mints or not?
2: Not really.
1: I was going to leave the door open as well, but I'm probably well going to lock it now.
0: This is the most boring afternoon of my life.
2: It's still better than cricket.
3: Hoskins, you're a goddamn genius!
4: Yes, who would have thought that 50 years of totting up the grocery ledger would strangely imbue you with a master of applied probability theory?
5: Yes, it is a bit odd, isn't it?
3: Still, if you've got it, flaunt it, I say. How much did we make?
4: No, an absolute packet, Papa. Hoskins is just totting it up.
5: Give me a moment.
3: Oh, look, there's Cranmere now. Remember, boys, in victory, magnanimity.
6: Hey, Cranmere!
7: What do you want?
6: Na na na na na.
8: What's going on here?
4: Oh, hello, Ned. What's up with you? You were in the call out of power.
8: I've been scouring the entire West End looking for a copper. And could I find one?
4: Well, all busy solving crimes, I dare say.
8: Hardly. Your brother and fiancé have been kidnapped.
3: Kidnapped?
8: Yes, sir. And the kidnapper's demanding a ransom this very day.
3: Of all the cheek! How much does he want?
8: £1,050.
3: Hoskins, have you worked out how much we won yet?
5: Hang on. I'm just dividing by the cube root of pi.
3: Don't bother with that, man. Just add it up.
5: Oh, okay. £1,050.
3: Bugger.
0: I don't understand what can have happened to him. He's been gone ages.
9: Yoo-hoo! Mr. Highwayman! Let us out!
10: Harrison, is that you?
11: We're in the shed! Break the door down!
9: Glad to see you!
10: Oh, my darling. Where is the swine who has incarcerated you thus?
9: We're not sure.
5: Hey, everyone! Come and check this out!
11: What is it, Hoskins?
5: I think I've found a kidnapper. He's out back. Slumped over a parcel of mints.
11: Don't get too close, Hoskins. The overpowering aroma has taken one life today as it is.
3: Ooh, what's going on here?
4: I don't know, Father, but it appears your £1,050 is safe.
3: Is it really? Well, hurrah and huzzah. Oh, and look, the weather's brightened up. If we hurry, we might get to Lord's for the second innings.
11: Hurrah!
4: Huzzah!
2: I think I might go and stick my head in that bag of mints.
3: Oh, don't be a silly billy-milly. Come on, everyone. How did that song go again? Here.

0: In 1834, Jason was played by Michael Begley, Ned by Joe Caffrey, and Lord Belport by Mark Chatterton. Henry was played by James Nicholson, Millicent by Julia Rountwaite, and the Highwayman by Toby Haydock. Hoskins was played by Kenneth Alan Taylor, and the Duke of Cranmere by John Craig. 1834 was written by Jim Poyser and directed in Manchester by Polly Thomas.
1: Well, next week, the young Queen Victoria is coming to Wolseley House for a visit. And when Jason invents the electric guitar, he unwittingly changes the course of history.
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2: Right, stop. That's enough. Very good, Eloise. Let's take a break.
3: Is my fencing improving, Lucretia?
2: I don't know, Eloise. I'm completely shagged out.
3: Oh, me too. Glass of water.
2: Oh, thank you. Oh, that's better. I don't know where all my energy has gone. When did we last drink blood, Eloise?
3: I don't know. Was it that pair of Boy Scouts during Bobba Job Week?
2: I love children. Fun-sized mortals. 2 bites big.
3: And delivered to your home.
2: Meals on BMX wheels. But that was ages ago. Surely we fed more recently.
3: Oh, I know. It was a few weeks back. During the council elections, remember?
2: Oh, yes. So thoughtful of political parties to send canvassers to our door.
3: Yeah. I fed off the Tory and you had the Liberal Democrat.
2: Don't remind me. That was the worst blood I've tasted in years.
3: Mine was all right.
2: Your palate is still young and uneducated. I am a connoisseur. You just can't get decent blood these days, Eloise. I wish mortals would take better care of themselves. They spoil so easily.
3: What do you mean?
2: They are like battery chickens. They stuff themselves with junk food full of additives and preservatives and chemicals, then slop out in front of the telly and get fat. It all filters through to the blood.
3: That is so selfish.
2: I remember when rough peasant blood tasted like caviar. These days even the best blood tastes like bloody pot noodles.
3: What about royal blood? Have you ever had any blue blood?
2: Ah, aristocracy. Bred for taste and refinement.
3: Oh, I'd love to feed off a royal.
2: If you tasted Fergie, you'd soon change your mind.
3: You sought the Duchess of York?
2: Only for a bet.
3: Crikey!
2: Once upon a time, Windsor blood was a rare delicacy. But these days, all the holidays and free lunches have diluted the line. You might as well suck Jack Duckworth.
3: I wished I'd had the chance to suck some vintage blood.
2: We have been very lazy vampires, Eloise, waiting for our dinner to knock on the door. Our political feast was over 3 weeks ago, and it's that time of the month again. Feeding time.
3: You're right. I'm really feeling quite peckish.
2: But this month, we must go out and catch our own food. The hunt is on. There must be some new blood in this town. And I think I know where to find it.
3: Keep climbing. Not much higher. The next window, I think.
4: Lucretia?
3: What?
4: Will you tell me why we're shinning up this drainpipe outside the county hospital records department in the middle of the night?
2: You will see.
4: Lucretia, mind that section of drainpipe. It don't look safe.
2: Don't worry. My cat-like balance means that I never fall.
4: But it's coming away from the bridge! Lucretia!
3: I'm falling!
2: Well, thanks for catching me, Louise.
3: My pleasure. What happened to your cat-like balance?
2: I'm obviously getting weaker. We must feed soon. Come on. It's that window up there.
3: You want to go on?
2: You bet your cotton socks I do.
4: The window's locked, Lucretia. We'd better climb down.
2: It's open now.
4: You just smashed that window.
2: Yes.
4: That's council property.
2: Don't be such a scaredy-cat, Eloise. I've got the smell of blood in my nostrils. Come on, climb in.
4: You definitely need feeding soon, Lucretia.
2: Stop moaning and stand by the door.
4: What for?
2: You keep a lookout while I start the detective work. I love the thrill of the chase.
4: What are you doing in that filing cabinet?
2: Don't look at me. Keep your eyes peeled for the night watchman.
4: I still don't get the point of this raid.
2: Where better to find fresh blood than the hospital records? If there is any new blood in the town, I'll find it in here.
4: Isn't this just the teeny-weeniest bit illegal, Lucretia?
2: Oh, you're so boring, Eloise. bringing the Conservative Party candidate has addled your brains. Next thing, you'll be selling your motorbike and buying a Volvo.
4: I just don't want to spend the rest of my life in prison.
2: Now, that looks interesting.
4: I'm too young to start slopping out.
2: Very interesting.
4: Lucretia! I think I can hear someone coming!
5: Bingo!
4: What?
5: We'd better get going, then.
4: Have you found something?
5: No. Nothing of interest.
4: I thought you'd said we'd find new blood.
5: I was wrong.
4: So all this has been for nothing?
5: Yes. Bad idea. Stupid Lucretia the vampire twit. Come on, let's go.
6: Hello, Eloise. It's me, Wayne. Your boyfriend.
7: You don't need to remind me, Wayne. I know who you are.
6: I'm just so happy and proud to be your boyfriend, Eloise. I sometimes wake up in the morning and think it might all be a dream. I have to pinch myself to check it's really real.
7: Do us a favour, Wayne. Stop pinching yourself. Your cheeks are red and blotchy enough as it is.
6: Okay, good thinking. Give the scabs a chance to heal.
7: What do you want, Wayne?
6: Do you want to go out bowling tomorrow? There's a gang going.
7: Will it involve anything physical?
6: Well, just chucking a heavy ball at a load of pins. But we could maybe get to physical later.
7: I feel a bit weak at the moment.
6: You do look a bit peaky. I hope you're not sickening for something. Have you got a temperature?
7: No, it's just...
6: Because your health is very important, Eloise.
7: I know.
6: I care about you. I don't want to see you get poorly.
7: It's that time of the month, Wayne.
6: Oh, righty-o, say no more.
7: What do you mean, say no more?
6: Women's troubles.
7: Women's troubles?
6: None of my business.
7: I thought, as my boyfriend, you'd be interested in my health and well-being. Don't you want to talk about it?
6: No, thank you.
7: But I want to share it with you.
6: Well, there's no need, Eloise.
7: Are you embarrassed, Wayne?
6: Yes.
7: Don't you want to know about my womanly cycles?
6: Not really. Please don't make me.
7: I thought you'd be the sensitive sort of man who'd offer to run to the shop for a box of tampons.
6: Oh, help!
7: Menstruation is a natural thing, Wayne.
8: Chat, chat, chat. I can hear chatting.
6: Oh, Mr. Jenkins, how nice to see you.
8: Nice? No, Wayne, not nice. For I am here to bollock you.
6: I know, but I deserve it. I shouldn't have been chatting. It's a fair cop, Mr. Jenkins.
8: So what were you chatting about, Wayne?
6: Oh, nothing. Nothing at all. Just my usual drivel.
7: We were discussing menstruation, Mr. Jenkins. And Wayne was just offering to pop out and buy me some tampons.
8: Well, I don't know why. We stock a wide range of sanitary protection in this store. Eloise, catch him. He's going to faint.
7: Missed.
2: Now, where is that delicious little man?
8: And if I catch you reading Cosmopolitan on checkout 4 one more time, you'll be for the high jump, my girl.
2: There he is.
9: Sorry, Mr. Jenkins, I won't do it again.
8: I should hope not. The last thing our customers want is a dose of radical feminism with their fruit and veg.
2: Look out, my trolley's out of control.
8: Oh, my legs.
2: So sorry. I couldn't find the brakes.
8: That's all right. I can still walk. Just...
2: You must be Mr. Jenkins.
10: Must I?
2: I'm Lucretia. Eloise is my niece. She speaks often of you.
10: Eloise talks about me. Nothing good, I bet.
2: She paints a trembling picture of a ruthless supermarket manager ruling the roost with a rod of iron.
10: Oh, yes. That's me.
2: I wonder... Could you help a lost shopper, Mr. Jenkins?
10: If it's in my power, I'll do it.
2: Oysters?
10: Yes.
2: Do you have any?
10: Yes, in tins.
2: Where are they?
10: Aisle 3, stand 4, top shelf.
2: You are truly the master of your supermarket, Mr. Jenkins.
10: Oh, I do what I can.
2: It's so attractive to see a man in total control of his environment. I don't suppose... You would be interested in sharing a tin of oysters with Eloise's Transylvanian auntie?
10: Oh, that's a very tempting offer.
2: Then give in to temptation, Mr. Jenkins. Tonight, 8 o'clock, my place. I'll keep the candles burning for you.
10: You're a persuasive woman, Lucretia.
2: By the way, what is your first name?
10: It's, Mr.
2: As in Mr. Jenkins?
10: Yes. Stupid, isn't it?
11: It's a curse to have parents with a sense of humour.
2: It suits you.
11: Oh, you think so?
2: Until tonight, mister.
11: Oh, blimey.
2: Pass me the other onion. Everything must be perfect for this meal.
4: Since when have you been interested in Mr. Jenkins?
2: Who knows where love's arrows will land?
4: Love's arrows? You must be feeling weak. Either your mind is going or you're up to something, Lucretia.
2: You have Wayne for a boyfriend. Why can't I have Mr. Jenkins?
4: Why? I'll tell you why. Because he's slimy and creepy and sort of weird.
2: You're describing my ideal man.
4: I wouldn't be surprised if he was a bit kinky.
2: Lucky me. Look, Eloise, tonight's lesson is cancelled. I want you to stay away from my castle. Mr. Jenkins and I are going to have a romantic candlelit dinner, and I don't want you poking your nosy Parker in and spoiling everything.
4: What's it worth?
2: £5.
4: £10.
2: Done. Now bugger off.
11: Debbie, can I have a word?
12: Oh, Mr. Jenkins, you've bought flowers.
11: Yes. Do you think they're nice?
12: It's a beautiful bouquet. I'm touched. You're saying it with flowers, aren't you?
11: I hope so.
12: You're saying, I'm sorry for telling you off, Debbie. Here's a bunch of flowers to show you what a valued member of staff you are. Apology accepted. Thank you, Mr. Jenkins.
11: Wrong, Debbie.
12: Oh!
11: These flowers are saying thank you for the dinner invitation. Lucretia, you are indeed a fascinating woman.
12: Not in a language I understand, they're not. Are you really having dinner with Lucretia?
11: Yes.
12: Eloise's auntie Lucretia?
11: Yes.
12: Tall, beautiful, charismatic Lucretia?
11: Yes.
12: You?
11: Yes.
12: With her?
11: Yes. What are you laughing at, Debbie?
12: I'm sorry, Mr. Jenkins.
11: Will you tell me what is so funny about me having a date with Lucretia? Debbie, stop it!
12: I can't!
11: Stop laughing! That's a co-op order! It's not funny!
2: It was very thoughtful of you to bring wine.
11: The Welsh vineyards are turning out some tasty blanc. And at such reasonable prices. 1.85 or 2 bottles for £3.
2: Tell me about yourself, Mr. Jenkins.
11: I come from a long line of undertakers. It's to my eternal shame that I didn't go into the family firm.
2: Why didn't you?
11: I was a teenage rebel, Lucretia.
2: I can believe that.
11: I was seduced by the lure of the retail market. The heady thrill of aisles and checkout tills. The sheer beauty of all your grocery needs under one roof.
2: I could love a man with the guts to chase his dream.
11: May I confide in you, Lucretia?
2: Of course.
11: I still keep a bottle of embalming fluid on my bedside table.
2: Oh, you really know how to push a girl's buttons, Mr. Jenkins.
11: You like embalming fluid?
2: Such an aphrodisiac aroma.
11: At last, a woman who understands me.
4: She must be up to something.
13: I think it's sweet. We could go out as a foursome. We could go bowling.
4: Shut up, Wayne. What do you think of Mr. Jenkins going out with Lucretia, Debbie? I agree, it's laughable.
13: Everybody deserves their chance of happiness.
4: It's creepy. Can you imagine them doing it? Oh, it's like imagining your parents doing it. No, it's worse. Oh, it's disgusting. Come on, Wayne, I'm going over there.
13: Oh, okie dokie. I'm going for a laugh.
4: Do you want to come, Debbie?
12: Come where?
4: To find out what's going on with Mr. Jenkins and Lucretia. Come on, Wayne, we've got a party to poop.
14: There's no need to throw dirty plates.
2: I can buy more. It's easier than washing up.
14: What's it?
2: Thank you for spoiling my party, Eloise.
14: Saved it, more like.
2: Your Wayne driveling on about continental meat products is not my idea of riveting conversation.
14: What about your Mr. Jenkins whining away about co-op bureaucracy and strategic impulse by display unit?
5: Well, there's the washing up done.
14: Is it safe to come out now?
5: You spoiled my one chance at a lasting and meaningful relationship.
14: You want Jenkins for a lasting and meaningful relationship?
5: Of course I do. A vampire gets lonely. A vampire has needs.
14: All you want from Jenkins is his blood.
5: You are so crude and cynical, Eloise. What about friendship, conversation, companionship?
14: What about his medical file?
5: Where did you get that?
14: It was hidden under the pillow in your coffin.
5: You were snooping in my coffin!
14: You nicked this from the hospital, didn't you?
5: You sneaky vamp! I should put you across my knee and give you a good damn spanking!
14: So what's the story, Lucretia? What's going on?
5: Look in the file.
14: What? Tonsillectomy?
5: Oh, don't be a dipstick. Look at the blood group.
14: AH rhesus positive. Mr. Jenkins has Bombay blood.
5: The manager of our local co-op has the rarest blood group on the planet.
14: There's only two people with Bombay blood in the whole world.
5: Sandy, the Bombay bus conductor, and Severiano, the Spanish fireman.
14: And now, Jenkins, the co-op supermarket manager. Have you ever tasted Bombay blood?
5: In my dreams. Once we discovered Sandy, the Bombay bus company was swarming with vampires, all wanting a little taste. The poor man was on his last legs, so the Vampire Society was forced to make him an endangered species and slap a preservation order on him. Same story with Sevi. No vampire has tasted Bombay blood for years.
14: Wow!
5: But Lucretia shall drink her fill very soon.
14: Hang on a minute. He's my boss. I want to taste Bombay blood. This might be my only chance.
5: Let me teach you one of the main tenets of ancient vampire law, Eloise. We don't share.
14: We won't need to share if I get to him first.
5: But that won't happen because he's mine. I discovered him. I'm going to eat him.
14: So, it's battle for the blood of Jenkins.
5: I warn you, Eloise. This is a dangerous game. We are both weak and need a feed very soon. Want to chicken out?
14: No way. I want his blood.
5: Very well. I've already informed the Vampire Society of Jenkins' Bombay blood, so we have 24 hours before they slap a preservation order on him.
14: Fine by me.
5: One of us will get to taste the rarest blood in the world. For the other, it could be dust.
14: So be it.
5: May the best vampire win.
7: Sorry for barging in on you last night, Mr. Jenkins. I'm so pleased you and Lucretia are dating.
8: Oh, she's an incredible woman, Eloise.
7: You will be gentle with her, Mr. Jenkins. She's not been lucky in love.
8: Really?
7: I don't think her previous husbands really understood her.
8: She's been married before?
7: Only 7 times.
8: 7?
7: Of course, some of them didn't last very long. Barely got through the honeymoon.
8: Where are these husbands now?
7: Heaven or hell, who can say?
8: They're dead?
7: Of course, Lucretia is a very spiritual woman. She doesn't approve of divorce. But perhaps she just wants you for a lover. Did you see Fatal Attraction, Mr. Jenkins?
8: Fatal Attraction?
7: I just wondered if it was any good. Oh, I just remembered. Can I volunteer for tonight's all-night stock-taking?
8: What?
7: I thought we could do it together. Just the two of us.
8: Are you feeling all right, Eloise?
7: I know. Don't tell anyone. It would ruin my credibility. See you tonight, Mr. Jenkins.
8: Fatal Attraction. Bloody hell. You're in over your head here, Jenkins. Come on. Pull yourself together.
5: Mr. Jenkins. Oh. At last I tracked you down.
8: Oh, Lucretia. You crept up on me. I must be sickening for something.
5: I was wondering, could you help me?
8: I'll try, Lucretia.
5: I'm a shopper in distress. I can't find what I'm looking for.
8: What are you looking for?
5: A good man.
8: I thought you'd had enough good men.
5: What do you mean, mister?
8: I mean, your 7 husbands.
5: 7 husbands?
2: Have you been talking to Eloise by any chance?
10: We had a chat.
2: I thought so. The little minx. Oh, dear. I suddenly feel very weak. I'm falling. Catch me, Mr. Jenkins.
10: No. Oh, I've got you. What is it?
2: I'm so sorry. I have this turns, you see. It's a very rare medical condition. Tropical.
10: Really?
2: Oh, it's not contagious. I just need a little rest and a drink.
10: I'll take you to my office.
2: Is it private?
10: Yes.
2: Out of sight of the other shoppers?
10: Yes.
2: Perfect. Let's go there quickly. Then I'll be able to quench this thirst.
10: This way. Here we are. You sit down and have a rest.
2: You're so kind, but I need to drink. Come here.
10: I'll fetch you a glass of water.
2: Blast, never mind. He'll be back. I'm so close to the Bombay blood, I can smell it seeping through his pores. I'll pretend to be asleep when he comes back. I shall have him. Oh, I'm tingling with excitement. Here he comes.
10: Oh. I'm back, Lucretia. With a glass of water. I think she's passed out. Better give her a sip of water.
2: Oh, I'm so thirsty.
10: Perhaps she's delirious.
2: Come closer. Closer. At last you're mine, Mr. Jenkins.
15: Hello, Lucretia.
2: Louise!
10: She's brought you a drink.
15: Mr. Jenkins told me how thirsty you were, so I offered to bring you a nice, cool glass of water.
2: Thanks a bloody bunch.
10: Eighty-seven cans of low-sugar baked beans.
15: 87.
10: 74 cans of low-fat baked beans.
15: 74.
10: 58 cans of low-salt baked beans.
15: 58.
10: And 293 cans of high-fibre, high-sugar, high-salt, full-fat baked beans.
15: 293.
10: Now on to spaghetti hoops.
15: Can we take a break for a minute, Mr. Jenkins?
10: Am I going too fast for you, Eloise?
15: Ow!
10: What's the matter?
15: I think I've got something in my eye.
10: Perhaps you should run it under the tap.
15: Can you look for me?
10: I can't see anything.
15: Well, you can't see anything from there. Come closer. I won't bite.
10: All right. I still can't see anything.
15: Just bend your neck this way while I take a little bite.
10: Just a minute, Eloise. Looks like there's someone at the door.
15: Damn! Hurry back, Mr. Jenkins!
10: Hey, Eloise, look who's here.
16: Eloise!
13: We've come to help.
12: Couldn't let you stop take a load.
13: If we all pitch in, we'll be finished in no time.
15: Very thoughtful.
13: Oh, it wasn't our idea.
2: It was mine. Hello, Eloise.
15: Lucretia, I should have guessed. I nearly had him. He was here, my teeth were there. One more second and... He'd have been mine.
2: A miss is as good as a mile, Eloise, darling.
15: But I was so close to Bombay blood.
2: So was I, until some pesky trainee vamp got in my way.
15: Is it me or is it Otten here?
2: It's you. This is a cold dump castle.
15: Cracky, I feel as weak as a baby.
2: This fight for Jenkins' blood has distracted us. We must feed soon or turn to dust.
15: Let's go and find some blood.
2: Wait a minute. Just think how sweet the Bombay blood would taste when your veins are screaming with hunger.
15: Oh, delicious.
2: But we would have to deny essential vampire law and share him.
15: I can share.
2: Shall I ask him to come over for dinner?
15: Phone him now.
2: Hello, Mr. Jenkins. I was just wondering if you would like to come over to my place for a late supper.
15: My mouth's watering already.
2: Can you believe it? He's going bowling with Debbie and Wayne.
15: What's that?
2: You chuck a big ball at some pins.
15: I know that.
2: Shut up, I'm thinking.
15: Well, there's no need to snap at me.
2: This hunger is doing strange things to us.
15: What are we going to do? We must feed tonight.
2: The bowling alley is not far from here. We must get there as quickly as possible. Abduct Jenkins and share his blood, okay?
15: I don't know, Lucretia. I feel so drained.
2: Come on, Eloise, snap out of it.
15: Thanks, Lucretia. I needed that slap round the face. Right, let's grab Mr. Jenkins. Get your cape.
2: Sort my cape. I'm hungry for blood.
15: Bombay blood.
2: Let's go. Damn, who's that? Hello? It's me, Lucretia.
12: Speak! What? Already? No.
16: Bloody hell. We are in deep shit now.
12: Who was that?
16: The Vampire Society. They slapped the preservation order on him. Jenkins is out of bounds.
12: Oh, no.
16: It's no good. We're too late, Eloise. We're doomed to dust.
14: No, it's not too late.
16: Thanks for the slap, Eloise, but we're both too weak and feeble to chase down some food now. How ironic that our greed for the ultimate gastronomic blood feast has been our downfall. Let's just sleep peacefully into a vampiric coma together.
14: No, Lucretia!
16: You can stop the slapping now, Eloise. It doesn't work.
14: But it's got to work.
16: Lean over here. Closer.
14: Why?
16: So I can do this.
14: You're right. The slapping doesn't work.
16: This is the end, Eloise. The game is over. And we have both lost.
14: What's going to happen?
16: It won't hurt. We just go to sleep. A long, deep sleep that ends in dust.
14: Hold my hand.
16: There.
14: I feel very peaceful.
16: Just drifting away.
14: Drifting away.
16: What's that?
14: It's the sound of our death knell.
16: No, it's my doorbell.
14: Well, you'll have to get it. I'm too tired to move.
16: I might be able to crawl over to the door. All right, I'm coming.
14: Forget it, Lucretia. They'll go away.
16: I may be close to eternal coma, but it's no reason to forget my manners. If I can just reach the door handle. Hello? What can I do for you two?
17: Good evening.
18: We're Jehovah's Witnesses.
16: Thank God you've come.
17: Would you allow us to come into your home and talk about the Lord?
16: Eloise! Put the kettle on. Dinner's here.

20th Century Vampire was written by Joe Turner and starred Louise Lombard, Joanna Kanska, William Ivory, Jane Hazelgrove and Fine Time Fontaine, and was produced by Liz Anstey.

0: Oh, come in, Smithers. What is it? Speak up, boy. Orange juice.
1: No, sir. New Kellogg's Rise and Shine.
0: Hey, finish.
1: And look at this, sir.
0: No peel, no pips, and it's got vitamin C. Well, Smithers, I suppose this is it.
1: What are you doing, sir?
0: Thank you, Governor. Wife and three pips to support. Thank you.
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7: Hello, I'm Alexi Sale. Welcome back to our whirlwind tour of 30 years of British comedy, where we've been gusting at Force 12 through gags from the alternative circuit and beyond. This week we look at the women who came to the fore in the 80s and grabbed what had been a male-dominated art form of stand-up comedy by the short and curlies.
8: As your parents get older, your relationship with them does change. Like, I don't really look on them so much now as my mum and dad. They're more like two harmless mental patients.
9: Because I bought one of those standard chair lifts the other week, because I'm a bit lazy, you know. I've got it going from my bed to the fridge. It works a lot.
10: Free, independent, you know, free spirit. Well, spinster, isn't it, the word is.
7: Taking a slightly different route to this new generation of female comics was Victoria Wood, who'd been a winner of the 70s talent show New Faces, also won, of course, by Lenny Henry. Strangely, this dizzying accolade took a while to kickstart her career, and in fact it was her appearances on That's Life that enabled her patter and piano act to become a fixture of BBC TV comedy. And Victoria Wood continues to influence female acts to this day.
11: Colonic irrigation. She just came out of the blue one day. She said to me, I'm having my bottom hoovered out next Wednesday. Do you want to come with me? I said, I thought you'd never ask. She said, now, it's not everybody's cup of tea. She said, you know what they do? They put this tube in and they whoosh all this water around and all this stuff comes out and you can see it coming out on a sort of little video screen. I said, well, I don't think that would bother me, you know? I've sat through a few programmes with Anthea Turner in them. I don't think... I don't think a bit of loose bowel lining is going to bother me one way or the other. Well, the place was really clean, which is important, isn't it, if you're going to get your intestines out on the table. There's got to be a fair amount of hygiene involved. You don't have to be going home with a colon covered in cat hairs, do you, really? So she puts in this tube and she starts whooshing around all this water and all this stuff is coming out, but you can't really see what you're looking at. It's like looking at a little black and white television set. But I mean, the woman can, because she's trained to identify waste matter at any distance. You know, like some people can identify aircraft just from the shape of the wings. Well, she can look at a little blob of old poo-poo and go, that's a cheese and pickle granary torpedo, August 1994.
7: While Victoria Wood was seen on TV, live on stage, a number of other women had started to do their thing too. Though they were occasionally teased, mostly by me, that they had not done their apprenticeship at London's legendary comedy store, Dawn French and Jennifer Saunders did eventually appear there. But their spiritual home was always the club down the road, the comic strip that Peter Richardson opened in 1980. Dawn and Jennifer became Britain's most successful comedy double act and have reigned supreme for the last 25 years. Their legacy was to inspire a legion of pale imitation two-hander sketch shows. But a compliment's a compliment.
12: Thank you, ladies and gentlemen. We are French and Saunders.
13: And so am I.
12: I'm Jennifer Saunders.
13: And so am I.
12: And I'm Dawn French.
13: What?
12: I'm Dawn French.
13: No, I'm Dawn French.
12: Forget it. Still looking quite nice this evening. Done yourself up a bit.
13: Thank you.
12: Lost something off here.
13: Have I bought my necklace?
12: Look. Off here.
13: Oh, my beard.
12: Yes. Yes, I've had it completely electrolysized off.
13: Oh.
12: You know what you should have done, don't you?
13: What?
12: Liposuction. No, you should. Well, you could have all that fat sucked out your bottom, pumped into your cheeks.
13: Have I got done already? Only the other way round.
7: One lady who could have probably beaten most of the boy comics in a fight was the feisty Jenny Eclair, who'd started on the poetry circuit in Manchester, following in the footsteps of John Cooper Clack. She ended up on the London comedy circuit, being sexually upfront, downright rude, and not exactly the ideal that they'd peddle for women at finishing school.
14: Joy to be here. A joy. I must be mental. I've just had my nipples pierced, eh? Why? Why? Because I got sick of losing my car keys. That's what. The only trouble is I've got this really elongated nipple from shoving the key into the ignition. Hey, do you get it? Actually, I am thinking of having something done with these babies because they've started letting me down. The traitors. I call them Brutus and Judas. I'm thinking of getting a new set. I am. Wouldn't it be fantastic? Just once. To have really, really big knockers on. Because then, when you took your bra off, right, your tits would fall down to your knees, take all the wrinkles out of your face. You see? With age comes cunning.
7: Jenny was the first woman to win the coveted Perrier Award for comedy at the Edinburgh Festival in 1995, and there would be a 10-year gap before another woman would win it. This time, it would be the character comedian Laura Solon. There was no dearth of female talent, though. One of the biggest names in comedy was, and is, Jo Brand, who, at the start of her career in the 80s, was known as the Sea Monster.
15: You know, I'm worried about panty liners at the moment because I'd like to know why women go out and buy them when they could be out buying beer and fags like I do. I can't understand it. You can't get pissed on a panty liner. That's my motto. So don't buy them. Besides, you know, what was wrong with those navy blue baggy knickers we used to wear at school? Absolutely nothing. Because they had a double gusset, which would protect you from the blast of an all-out nuclear attack. And you could get your mum shopping in them on the way home. So, yeah, great. I actually think everyone's got two different types of knickers, really. The type you don't mind showing to people. And the type you wish you'd buried 6 feet underground with a wooden stake through them. Now, you see, women have got two types of knickers. The first type are black, made of lace and the size of an atom. Whereas the second type, of course, are grey, the size of Buckinghamshire. And you have to spray a hell of a lot of Charlie on them before you can wear them anywhere.
7: Another enduring icon of British comedy is Hattie Hayridge, who came to stand up on a whim. A bored secretary who did an open spot one night and found a whole new career waiting for her. She had a gift for absurdity and highlighting a side of life that might not be immediately apparent to the rest of us. She hit you with unexpected punchlines and, as one punter famously found out, if that didn't work, she might even actually hit you.
10: Wherever you go, I want your photos back really quick, mainly because you're too pissed to know where you went. You take them in boots, you think, oh, I'm standing there for about half an hour deciding, oh, shall I have them in an hour, 4 hours, Mac, gloss, jumbo size, overnight, 3 days, oh, put them in, get them back, they're all crap anyway, aren't they? Covered in stickers. Get a photo, it's totally out of focus. It's got a sticker on it saying, out of focus. Oh, thanks, I thought I got cataracts there for a minute, tar. Well, that'll save me that wait for an operation, tar. We get one with your thumb in it. It's got a sticker on thumb in it. Interference in our lives, isn't it? Imagine one day getting your wedding photos back with a sticker on saying, you haven't married this tosser, have you? Just bitter. I'm not married. I'm free, independent, you know, free spirit. Well, spinster, isn't it, the word is? What a word that is. Look it up in Roger's Thesaurus, if you've got one. It says spinster, sea witch, ducking stall, trial by fire.
7: Hattie Heyridge would become known to a wider audience as Holly, the computer, in the sci-fi sitcom Red Dwarf. Meanwhile, Jo Brand has made and continues to make high-profile appearances on TV. For the women that made it, there were big rewards. French and Saunders collaborators on the 1985 sitcom Girls on Top, Ruby Wax and Tracy Ullman, were winners too. Ruby's journey from the US to the UK is mirrored by Tracy's. She was to go stateside and become a huge star. And her show would also give birth to the best-loved cartoon characters of all time, The Simpsons. Here she is on Channel 4's Saturday Live in 1986.
16: Well, things couldn't be worse, really. I mean, I've been trying to move off this estate before I even got on it. And things went from bad to worse, and then they went back to bad again. And, I mean, it's a really rough area. And it's so rough that the Lebanese couple next door moved back to Beirut. And I can't say, you know, the constant tension is affecting my kiddies. I mean, even Kelly's Care Bears are wet in the bed. And I mean, kids grow up. They do grow up a lot faster these days. I mean, like, Wayne's older than I am, and I'm his mother. This can't be right. And, you know, I mean, I can't say it's not affected my sex life with Terry being in prison. And I wanted to be a surrogate mother. So I got pregnant by artificial incineration. And it was... I just lay there. Now, I didn't feel a thing. I mean, it was just like having sex with Terry.
17: Everybody is doing everything they can. Sting is at this moment gluing back bark on every tree south of the equator. Joan Collins is plucking the placenta out of her moisturizer and returning it to its owners. I feel as bad as the next person. You know, I feel bad when some polar bear has his ghoulies torn off to be made into earmuffs. Did you ever think maybe an animal would like to be a coat? You know, there may be some mink somewhere. He's depressed. He's depressed. He's got nothing to live for. What does he do? He pees on leaves. He gets mounted twice a day. Maybe he'd like to get on the back of some bimbo and go to the Ritz for tea. How do I know? Thank you.
7: Tracy Ullman and Ruby Wax. While Tracy Ullman's departure meant that the UK was down one talented sketch and character comedian, there was another ready to take her place. Morwenna Banks' contribution to Channel 4's Absolutely was a high spot of the show and allowed her to flourish and, well, go stateside, at least for a while.
18: Yes, I do know how you can get a disease, yeah. First of all, you do go into the swimming pool and you do get a mushroom on your foot and it is called a Veronica. It is like a tiny snake made out of flea sick. And it does wriggle all the way up your leg and eat all your sausage meat. Then it does try and crawl out of your luggo. And that is when you must go to the doctor. And he does light a match and look at your brain and say, how many fingers have I got? And if you can only see one thumb, then that means you are mental. And you must live in an ambulance and have your arms sewed together and wear your pants on your head and only eat big jobs. So then you must stick up the Veronica into a bucket of disinfectant. And then when the Veronica does come up and say, 40, please pick up, then you must grab it by the throat and pull it and your whole body does go inside out and you do look like a butcher shop. And that is how you do get a disease. It's true.
7: You're listening to Alexi Sayles' Alternative Take on BBC Radio 2. Another marvellous female performer was London-born but Mancunian-bred Caroline Ahern. Ahern created a number of characters while working on Stockport Radio, including the hapless nun Sister Mary Immaculate, who she took around comedy clubs, and suburban chat show host Mrs. Merton, who went stellar on TV in 1995. Not content with that, she also starred in The Fast Show, and 1998 saw the start of her highly original hit naturalistic sitcom, The Royal Family, which she wrote with co-star Craig Cash.
19: I get so many letters saying, Mrs. Merton, where can I go for a nice day out? So we've set up this travel desk over here for you. So a lovely day out. One nice place to go is Knowsley Safari Park, where you can see lions and tigers in their natural habitat, you know, just near Liverpool. On an educational note, why are baboons' bottoms so red? Something there for David Attenborough to think about. For the more adventurous, the capital city of our country, London Town. There's so much to see. There's Buckingham Palace, there's Houses of Parliament. But one big drawback, you could encounter some Americans. And no one likes those, do they? I visited London Town once, through no fault of my own, obviously. The coach stripper was on. And a little tip for you, we stopped at Birmingham for an hour or so to get used to less friendly people before we got to London. And finally, if you hanker for the olden days when things were a lot slower and people dressed differently, then Wigan's the place for you.
20: Mum? Dad? We're pregnant.
21: Huh. Put it there, David. Well done, young.
22: Thanks, James.
21: Well done, lad. Come here, give your dad a hug. Come here, my little girl. Well done. Well done, love.
23: Oh, I can't believe it. Oh, hey, Anthony. Aunt Denise and David are having a baby.
24: Oh, nice one.
20: Well, the last night, right, was watching Animal Hospital, and Dave had his head there on my belly, and he was just talking to the baby.
23: Oh.
21: Mm-hmm. I bet.
23: Anthony, bring me the phone. I'm going to tell you, Nana. Hiya, Mum. Mum, Al Denise and Dave have got something very special to tell you. Oh, OK, then. Bye. Let me ring her back after Corrie.
21: I wouldn't ring her back for bloody spite, now. Bloody old snatch.
23: Jim?
21: Well...
7: Meanwhile, back on the circuit in the mid-90s, the likes of Jenny Eclair and Joe Brand, who were in the ascendant, were joined by Donna MacPhail, who was once described as a midway point between Joe Brand's blunderbuss equality and Jenny Eclair's lipstick chic. And Rona Cameron, who was given her own sitcom by the end of the decade. Ironically, given that Joe Brand was often mistaken for a lesbian, here were two actual lesbian icons.
25: When I was on holiday in Spain recently, I got talking to some Spanish policemen, and they were going on and on about how much they hated the English. And I said to them, I said, listen, not every English person is a sexually repressed lager-drinking psychopath who gets their kicks out of pushing their bare buttocks up against shop windows, you know? It's just that, well, I'm on holiday and I was just trying to have a laugh.
26: Relationships are easy when you're younger, I think, because you've got lots of energy to chat people up, because you need lots of enthusiasm to sort of sell yourself, don't you? Like everyone here tonight, we've all got five great stories that we could use to impress a new lover, okay? Right? Fine. By the time you're in your eighth relationship in life, you just can't bother telling them, can you? No, you just feel like writing out a CV and going, here, read that, you'll be impressed. It's all there, how funny I am, the skiing accident, the time I gave my friend an enema, ha ha ha. I'll be over at the bar, just take yes or no if you want me, I don't really care.
7: Donna MacPhail and Rona Cameron. By now, a new generation of distinctive female comics was in full bloom. Two of the circuit stalwarts began their careers at this time. Future writer for Graham Norton, Joe Caulfield, and Brummy with Attitude, Jo Enright.
8: My mum and dad, they've retired now. And I think as your parents get older, your relationship with them does change. Like, I don't really look on them so much now as my mum and dad. They're more like two harmless mental patients. And I don't actually have to see my parents very often because my mum's got a telephone. Does that thing, yeah. Phones me up every single week. And what she likes to do is to think of exciting things that I should do. She's full of them. She's always like, do you know Colin next door? Colin next door has just come back from a scuba diving trip. Now, would you ever fancy going scuba diving, Joe? That's what I'd do if I was your age. And Teresa's youngest, isn't she taking a bicycle across China? Would you never fancy taking a bicycle across China, Joe? That's what I'd do if I was your age. I think, have you never fancied sitting in your chair and shutting up? That's what I'd do if I was your age.
25: I am from Birmingham. I haven't got a very, very, very distinct Birmingham accent because my mum is actually from Ireland, right? And she's really lovely, my mum. I'll do a quick description of her. She's really, really small and she's very thin and she's very, very frightened, right? She's frightened of lots of things, but the main thing that frightens my mum is escalators. It's true. And she rings me up in London and we have a lovely little conversation.

0: My mum is escalators. It's true. And she rings me up in London and we have a lovely little conversation. She'll be like, hello. I'll be like, how are you, mum? She'll be like, how's London? I'm like, fine, thanks. I haven't checked everywhere.
1: Have you got a boyfriend? Yet.
0: I'm like, yes, I have.
1: What's he like?
0: Well, he's an alcoholic who beats me and takes all my money.
1: She'd be like, well, what, she doesn't get you on one of those escalators?
2: During the 90s, every comedy box that you could care to mention in terms of ethnicity, age, sexual orientation and style, be it political, confessional or surreal, had been ticked by a woman. As for the thinking man's woman, or even the thinking woman's woman, there were plenty to choose from. But the grandest dame of them all was the late and sadly missed Linda Smith.
3: I myself live in East London, which is the centre of a different sort of artistic community, really, the Brit Art community. It's, well, it's just all modern art around there now. It's so trendy. It's so gentrified. Everything's a gallery or an atelier or a designer furniture workshop. They all live around there, all the sort of Tracy Emmons and the rest of it. It's a bit confusing, really. You go into, you don't know if things are real or art anymore. I walk around, I go into a pub, I think, well, is this a real pub or an ironic pub? Don't really know. There's a big jar of pickled eggs on the bar, and I say, how much are those? Barman says, £300,000. So Damien Hirst. You know, if you cut them in half, that's half a million. There you go. And leave that ashtray, that filthy ashtray, that's a Tracy Emin. Don't empty that. Think, oh my God, this used to be gangland, used to be rough, used to be run by Ronnie and Reggie. Now it's run by Gilbert and George.
2: By the end of the 1990s, another distinctive female voice in comedy had made a breakthrough, Gina Yashere. Her lively routines are often based on her Anglo-Nigerian upbringing.
4: But I love all them celebrity shows, right? MTV Cribs, I love MTV. Who watches that, MTV Cribs? Have you seen the one with Missy Elliott on it? That bitch is living my life. She's in Miami with a Ferrari bed and a waterfall in her front room. I'm in Wood Green watching Bad Girls in my pants. It's not fair. I want my life back. Because my mum came from Nigeria, ladies and gentlemen. She did. Hey, you're not going to be cheering after this bit. You just imagine her in Nigeria with her map spread out before her. Because she had the pick of the globe, ladies and gentlemen. She had the pick of the globe. She's there with her maps. Ooh, Los Angeles, that looks good. Ooh, Miami, nice. Oh, Sydney, Australia. Ooh. But you know what? I like the look of Bethnal Green.
2: Contemporaries of Yashere and those in the forefront of this generation include the sweet-looking but very saucy Lucy Porter, Danielle Ward, Sarah Kendall and Shappi Khorsandi. Our final roundup of clips combines all four in a tribute to the diverse range of female talent out there today. And four more reasons to nail the myth that women can't be funny.
5: It's funny as a stand-up comedian, because you do a show in Edinburgh, right? And I don't know how much you know about the process, but you basically, you write this new hour of stand-up in a year. And we all think it's terribly difficult, right? And we all crap on about, oh God, it's so stressful doing an Edinburgh show, right? But actually, I had it put beautifully into perspective for me by my friend Lisa, just before I came up here, because Lisa was due to give birth today, right? And I was talking to her before I came up here, and I was saying, oh God, I've got to do a new Edinburgh show. And she was going, yes, Lucy, you've got to produce a new hour of stand-up comedy. I have to produce an entire new human being. Right. And I did have to say, actually, that is probably a little bit more of a worthwhile achievement, isn't it? In the great scheme of things, also possibly a little bit more stressful on the genitals as well. Although, actually, given my behaviour at the Edinburgh Festival... Water dirty. Like I said, I was visiting my nan, and now she's getting a little bit older, she started to

0: things just a little bit wrong. And she rang me up just before Christmas last year and said, Danielle, where'd you get that ethnic cleansing lotion from? That's not what it's called. Don't ask for that. The Body Shop are against animal testing. I doubt they make up for it with acts of genocide.
1: It's really cool to be here. I've just come back from doing a tour in Johannesburg, and it was so bizarre over there. Like, every night when I'd walk out on stage, the entire audience would go, bah, because in South Africa, we are the sheep shaggers. I'm serious. I was like, I thought that was New Zealand. Like, it is so weird. Every country has got its people who shag sheep. I'm serious, like, in England, it's the Welsh. In America, it's the West Virginians. In South Africa, it's us. Here, it's the New Zealanders. Frankly, I think it's the sheep who are sluts.
2: My family and I moved to Britain. We actually got political asylum in Britain soon after the Iranian Revolution, so we were refugees long before it was fashionable. And people have said to me... People have said, oh, but Chappie, they're not all refugees. Some of them are economic migrants. Ah, so what? Dick Whittington was an economic migrant. He's in panto every year. And maybe in years to come, we'll have pantomimes about today's asylum seekers. He's in the back of the truck. Oh, no, he's not. Oh, yes, he is.
3: Lucy Porter, Danielle Ward, Sarah Kendall, and Chappie Corsandi. Well, that's it for this week. Next week, I'll be attempting to put 30 years of comedy into a nutshell and showing how alternative became the new mainstream.
4: And my name's Alexis Sale, and I'm actually an alternative comedian. I'm not funny.
5: Neil, the bathroom's free, unlike the country under the Thatcherite junta.
6: You ever notice that? We always kill the good guys and leave these demons just running amok on the planet. You ever notice that? Jesus murdered, Martin Luther King murdered, Gandhi murdered, Malcolm X murdered, Reagan wounded.
7: Chip oil is the fuel of the future. Obviously, America would have to invade Glasgow. I accept that.
3: The Alternative Take is a TBI media production for BBC Radio 2. It was presented by me, Alexis Sale, and compiled and produced by Andy Foster. The executive producer was Phil Critchlow.
8: You know, some marmalades get some of their tang from added flavouring. While Robertson's Golden Shred gets all of its tang from Seville oranges. What would you rather have for breakfast?
9: We had a party last night. It's one of the places in a worse shape. 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
6: 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Charlie says, really rings the bell. Charlie says, love my good and plenty. Don't know any other candy that I love so well.
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2: Good evening, ladies and gentlemen. We're now about halfway through our flight from Hong Kong to Limerick, and I just thought I'd let you know that I am bored. bored. We are, unbelievably, still flying over Russia. Which continues to be stupidly big. Really enormous. Far bigger than necessary. We've been in the air now for about a week. And it doesn't look like we'll be landing until the last syllable of recorded time. So, if anyone on board knows any card tricks, ghost stories, or would like to have some sex, please do make your way to the flight deck. Thank you.
3: Ladies and gentlemen, I do profoundly apologize for my first officer and his badly misjudged attempt at humor. I do hope you weren't distressed by his outburst, and let me just say, in his defense, that up here in the flight deck, it is unbelievably boring.
2: So boring.
3: So very, very, very, very boring. Bored!
4: Cabin Pressure by John Finnemore. Starring Stephanie Cole as Carolyn, Roger Allam as Douglas, Benedict Cumberbatch as Martin, and John Finnemore as Arthur. This week, Limerick.
5: Why does Tipperary always get the blame for it being a long way to? An even longer way to Limerick.
2: Only by about 30 miles.
5: Don't suppose they sing about it much there, then.
2: What? Where?
5: It's a long way to Tipperary in Limerick. Well, they probably have their own version. It's a short way to Tipperary. I'm just popping up there now, actually. Can I get you anything?
2: They're certainly both a hell of a long way from Hong Kong.
5: That's true. And all just for this. Well, you'd think they could pop it in the post, wouldn't you?
2: Well, it's time-sensitive, of course. And the chap was telling me it's more valuable, ounce for ounce, than gold. Rhymes for flight.
5: Bite, fight, night, right.
2: Ah, yes. Here's one. Ladies and gentlemen, we're just flying over Gloucestershire now. You may be able to make out a town below, though it's quite hard to identify through the cloud cover. Or, as they say in Limerick, we hope you're enjoying the flight. On your left, we're just coming in sight of Swindon or Stroud, all covered in cloud. And it's much the same thing on the right.
5: Davina McCall.
2: Yes, fair enough. You can have that.
6: Hi, Caps. Nice one, Douglas. But just to settle an argument, though...
7: It's not an argument. It's you being wrong.
6: Just to settle a me being wrong, are we really over Swindon and Stroud?
2: No, Arthur, not for hours yet.
7: Told you, clot.
2: Wishful thinking, I'm afraid. And I felt Swindon and Stroud might be easier to rhyme than Krasnomaisky and Vizhny Volochek.
6: Oh, right. Mizhny Molomek. Gizhny Gologek. Vishni Jolojek. Yes, I see what you mean. Vishni Folovek.
2: Yes, maybe we could leave you to go through the rest of the alphabet off the intercom.
6: Okay. Oh, before I go, though, what's the time?
5: Where's your watch?
6: It's broken. I was trying to find out the difference between splash-proof and waterproof.
5: Well, Arthur, the time is just coming up to 9:16 now.
2: Yes, or to be a little more precise... 6:33.
5: No, it isn't.
2: Yes, it is.
5: No, it... Damn, it's done it again.
2: You see, Arthur, you and Martin have something in common.
6: Brilliant!
2: It's that both of your watches are broken.
5: No, it isn't. It's just bedding in.
7: Arthur, it's an intercom, not a chat line. You're supposed to be putting the dinner on.
6: Oh, right. Sorry, Mum.
5: Just because You can't bear to admit that I picked up a genuine Patek Philippe for almost nothing.
2: In Hong Kong.
5: Look, I'm not stupid. I realize most of the watches in shops like that are fakes, and that's why I went for this one. This was the one he didn't want to show me.
2: Oh, yes?
5: Yes, you see, at first he got out his standard tourist trap tray of Rolexes and Omegas, and I just said to him, look, I'm not a tourist. I'm an airline pilot.
2: You should have told him you were a captain.
5: I did, actually.
2: Imagine my surprise.
5: No, but I was too clever for him. I spotted this one right at the back of the high shelf, and he said, oh, I was hoping you would not see that.
2: Did he? Gosh. So, just clarify for me. Why did he have it in his shop?
5: What?
2: Why did he put something that he hoped he wouldn't have to sell in his shop? Why not put it, I don't know, under his bed? Is it like a forfeit system he set up for himself?
7: Evening, drivers. Oh, isn't that a lovely sunset?
2: No, it's not.
7: All right. Now, Douglas, give me a bing-bong.
2: Oh, but Carolyn, this is all so sudden.
7: Oh, ho, ho. Funny pilot, bing-bong, please. Ladies and gentlemen, the captain has now illuminated the seatbelt sign, so please ensure your hand baggage and duty-free are safely stowed, your tray tables are folded away, and your seat is returned to the upright position. Or, as they say in Limerick, the captain has turned on the signs, so stow away bags of all kinds. Then make sure your tray is folded away and your seat back no longer reclines.
2: Yes. Do I take it you're as bored back there as we are up here?
7: Well, honestly, 14 hours with a broken DVD player, no passengers to tease, and the ever-present fear that I'll weaken and let Arthur play charades.
5: No!
2: You must be strong. That might well make the boredom levels actually fatal.
7: I know. Well, haven't you two got a game going or something?
5: We just started one, actually. Agatha Christie.
2: Yes, true. Russell Crowe.
5: Good one.
7: Well, what is it?
5: It's people who aren't evil but have evil-sounding names. Like Russell Crowe.
7: What's wrong with Russell Crowe?
2: Russell Crowe.
5: Russell Crowe.
7: No. Russell Crowe, here to save the day.
2: Mark me well. Soon you will rue the day you dared to cross Russell Crowe.
7: Oh, all right then, yes.
5: So far, Douglas has got him, and I've got Agatha Christie and
8: Davina McCall. Well,
7: because obviously, it has to be a competition.
2: Of course. It's who can get most in half an hour, ending at 7. As measured by Martin's watch, which adds a pleasingly random element.
5: No, it doesn't.
7: Evil in War.
2: Not bad.
9: Coffee, chaps. Wow, brilliant sunset.
2: No, it isn't.
9: Oh, okay. Rubbish sunset.
5: Arthur?
9: M. What? Oh, mountain, moccasin, magma.
7: What's this now?
2: Arthur's trying to learn the phonetic alphabet. He favours the spot-check method of revision. None of the above, Arthur, no.
9: Molecule, mongoose, mosquito, shorter, mosque.
7: It's a name.
9: McNamara, Mitchinson, moon.
2: A first name.
9: Martin, Maggie, Millie, Molly, Mandy, Matthew, Michael.
7: Nearly, shorter.
9: Mickey, Mick, me, m.
5: No, Arthur, the phonetic alphabet version of the letter M is not M. It's Mike.
9: Oh, I was close then.
5: In comparison to molecule or Millie, Molly, Mandy, yes.
9: Brilliant. Anyway, like I say, coffee.
7: Careful, don't put it on that.
9: Sorry. Why, what's that?
7: That is the cargo, the whole reason we're here.
9: Wow, that box. That's all. What's in it?
2: It's gas.
9: Oh, great.
7: This could take a while.
2: If there's one thing we've got, it's a while. Go on, Arthur. 20 questions.
9: Yes, brilliant. 20 questions. Or charades.
2: No.
9: But I've got a really good one. Oh, all right. Is it a diamond?
5: No, 19.
9: Is it a ruby?
5: No, 18.
2: You might want to start with more general questions, Arthur.
9: Okay, animal, vegetable or mineral?
5: Animal, 17.
9: Right. Is it bigger than a sheep?
7: Look at the size of the box.
9: Oh, yeah. Is it bigger than the box?
2: Is it bigger than the box it's in? No, it's not. 15.
9: Is it alive?
2: Ah, interesting. Debatable. 14.
5: Really? Debatable?
2: Wouldn't you say?
5: Yeah, I suppose so, yes.
9: Is it valuable?
10: No, of course not. The client just chartered a plane and two pilots to fly a packet of crisps halfway around the world. Arthur, you remember when I told you to put the dinner on?
9: Yeah.
10: Did you, in fact, do that?
9: No. No, now I think about it, I got mixed up and made coffee.
10: Then perhaps you could have another crack at it now.
9: Righto, what are we having?
10: Admiral's pie.
9: Okay. Is that the same as the fisherman's pie?
10: No, it's not. The Admiral and the fisherman favour entirely different pies.
9: Righto. How long does it get in the micro?
10: 3 minutes, 1 minute, 3 minutes.
9: Okay.
2: I don't know when I've looked forward to a meal more.
10: Oh, be quiet. Is it me? Or is the sun not getting any lower?
2: No, it's not just you.
5: Because we're flying west into a sunset near the Arctic Circle.
2: Every time it just dips behind the horizon, ATC make us climb 1,000 feet, and up it pops again, like God's own fiery yo-yo.
9: Sorry, Mum, did you say 1 minute, 3 minute, 1 minute?
10: Oh, for goodness sake! No, of course not. What cooks for 1 minute and stands for three? It's 3-1-3.
9: Oh, right. OK, actually, that's easy to remember, because I'll just think of 4-3-3 squadron. I only remember to swap the first two numbers and take three off the middle one.
10: Arthur, are you insane? That's the stupidest way to remember anything I've ever heard.
5: Also, it's not 4-3-3 squadron, it's 6-3-3 squadron.
9: Oh, yeah, thanks, Skipper. So first, I've got to add two to the squadron I think it is to get the real squadron, and then swap...
10: No, don't do any of that, just remember it. Just use your brain and remember the three numbers.
9: Yes, sorry. Three, three...
10: No! Oh, come with me.
5: So, how's Helena?
2: What do you mean? What are you getting at?
5: I'm asking after the health of your wife.
2: Oh, yes. As preparation for a crack about her thinking... What she thinks?
5: No, as a way of finding out how she is.
2: She's fine.
5: Good. Why are you suddenly so...
2: I'm not suddenly anything. Anyway, how's your...
5: My what?
2: I don't know. There must be someone by now, no?
5: Nope. Still no.
2: Oh, Martin. You're a young, single airline captain. How difficult can it be?
5: Really, really difficult.
2: Well, what about cabin crew?
5: Well, for two very different reasons, I'm afraid. Neither Arthur nor Carolyn quite float my boat.
2: Not our cabin crew, everybody else's. All those gorgeous stewardesses down route.
5: Actually, I think the whole hosties are easy thing is a bit of a sexist male fantasy.
2: No, it's not.
5: Right, you pull stewardesses all the time then, do you?
2: Certainly not. I'm a happily married man.
5: Yes, right, but you have done.
2: More than you can possibly imagine.
5: Well, that's not true for a start. I can imagine 1,000 stewardesses.
2: And your point is?
9: Chaps, two quick things.
2: Jay.
9: What? Oh, Justin, Jeffrey, Jilly, Jenny, Georgina.
5: It's one half of a famous pair of lovers.
9: June.
2: If you can imagine such a thing, a pair of lovers even more famous than Terry and June.
5: Romeo and...
9: Jomeo. Julio.
5: Juliet!
9: Yes! Yes! I got that quite quickly, didn't I?
2: Quite quickly?
9: Yeah. Two things. Firstly, Douglas, what was that place again?
2: What place?
9: The one we were over? The one you said I couldn't rhyme?
2: Oh, Vishni Volochek.
9: Yeah. Well, I thought, what if you had a musical instrument, right, and you wanted to make sure there weren't any sea creatures on it?
2: Yes.
9: You'd do a fish-free oboe check.
2: Yes. Not bad. Not good, though.
9: Is it human?
5: What?
9: The thing in the box. Is it human, like a part of the body?
5: Oh, no. 12.
9: Right. So it's animal, not human, valuable, smaller than the box it's in, and may or may not be alive.
2: Like Schrödinger's cat.
9: Is it a Schrödinger's cat?
5: No. 11.
9: Is it an animal?
5: No. 10.
9: A plant?
5: No. 9.
9: But it might be alive.
5: Yes. 8.
9: Is it magic?
10: Arthur, why is there a half-cooked Admiral's pie congealing in the microwave?
9: Oh, I forgot about it. It was just having its little rest in the middle, because otherwise it goes all bubbly at the edges and you have
10: to... Thank you, Heston Blumenthal. Just sort it out.
9: Righto.
2: Heston Blumenthal.
10: Yes, you know the chef.
2: Yes, I know. I meant
11: Heston Blumenthal.
3: Oh, yes, of course. Damn.
10: But that was mine.
2: Finders keepers.
10: Oh, all right. Ah, Callista Flockhart.
2: Yes, very good. No, no, I don't think so.
10: What do you mean? Tremble, puny mortals, for I am she who is known as Callista Flockhart.
2: Well, you can do any name in the voice, but there's nothing wrong with it. It's, well, Callista is from the Latin for beautiful, and Flockhart, what could be nicer than a flock of hearts?
10: Callista suggesting calluses and blisters, Flock suggesting flog, pluck, and pick, Callista Flockhart, the calloused, blistered one who comes to flog and pluck your heart.
2: Nonsense.
3: Just because she reminds you of one of your old girlfriends.
2: Well, not so much reminds me of...
3: I don't believe it.
2: Speaking of which, Martin, have you thought about internet dating?
3: Douglas.
2: What? There's no stigma to it these days.
3: Douglas, Carolyn's here.
2: Oh, we're all friends here. You should try it.
3: Well, I had a look at a site once, but you have to go on and on about your hobbies and outside interests and, you know...
2: Yes, not your strong suit.
3: Anyway, I don't want all the weight of expectation. I just want to find a nice, natural, low-stakes way to meet people.
10: I find walking the dog works rather well. Oh, hello. I finally found the flight deck mute button, have I? Any particular reason it should be so surprising that I might be interested in meeting someone too?
3: No,
2: of course not.
10: Well, then, as I say, I can wholly recommend having a dog around. Anyone with a dog is allowed to talk to anyone else with a dog. It's like a secret loophole for allowing the English to talk to strangers. What I don't so much recommend is having your 29-year-old son living at home with you. It's a biggish house, of course, and he has his own part of it, but even so, a house containing Arthur is very difficult to mistake for an empty house. None of this is any business of yours, miserable underlings.
2: No, it was wrong of us to ask.
10: Yes, well, things to do.
2: Well.
5: Arthur, F.
9: Oh, Fox.
2: Nearly.
9: Foxes.
5: Fox something, Fox what?
9: Fox what? Fox hat, fox head, fox clock, fox face, fox box.
5: No, not fox box, it's a type of dance.
9: Tango!
5: No, the phonetic alphabet for F is not tango.
2: Fox trot.
9: Oh, I nearly said that. I got the fox bit.
5: Well done.
9: Anyway, I just popped in to ask, is it man-made?
5: What?
9: The thing in the box. Is it made by a man?
5: Oh, no.
9: Is it made by an animal?
5: You see, that's a really stupid question that you just happen to have got lucky with, yes.
9: Brilliant! How many have I got left?
5: Don't know, about 10?
9: Okay. Is it made by bees?
5: No, 9.
9: Worms?
5: No, 8.
9: Dogs?
5: No, 7.
9: Tigers?
5: No, 6. Are you sure this is the line of questioning you want to pursue?
9: Yes. Bears?
5: No, 5.
9: Horses?
2: No, Martin.
3: Oh, yes, it is made by horses.
9: Brilliant! Now then, what do horses make?
12: Hi!
9: Yeah, sorry, excuse me, gents.
3: Douglas, look, at last. The sun's almost gone again.
2: Oh, yes, there it goes. Come on, you big red sod set, damn you.
3: There it goes, come on.
2: Tell you what, descending 50 feet. And gone.
3: That's better. Oh, isn't it lovely and dark?
2: The sun has taken his hat off. Hip, hip, hip, hooray.
3: He's taken off his hat at last and gone a bloody way. Should I put the lights on?
2: No. Let's keep the flight deck dark for a while. Like a fighter plane.
3: Yeah.
2: You know, for what it's worth, I think you should give one of those dating sites a go. You can always make up a hobby.
3: Yeah, but even if I did meet someone, where would I take them? They'd expect an airline captain to be able to wine and dine them, and I'm always broke because, well, you know why.
2: You don't have to tell them you're an airline captain. I'm sorry, I don't know what I was thinking. Does Carolyn really not pay you anything?
3: No, nothing.
2: So, how do you get by?
3: I have another job that I fit in around the trips.
2: Yes?
3: I am a man.
2: Yes, all right, Martin. Not in an Arthur Miller play.
3: Let me finish. I am a man with a van.
2: Ah.
3: People call me up and I go around in my van and move their stuff for them.
2: I see. Where did you get a van?
3: Well, my dad died. He left me his van.
2: That's nice, isn't it?
3: Well, he didn't leave me any money.
5: I mean, I didn't want his money, but he didn't leave me any. Simon and Caitlin got $5,000 each, but I didn't. I suppose because he thought I'd spend it on trying to become a pilot. Waste it on trying to become a pilot because I had spent thousands by then. So instead he left me his van and his toolkit and his sodding multimeter. I mean, he didn't leave a note in the glove compartment saying, for God's sake, son, give it up and become an electrician. But he might as well have done. And then 4 months after he died, I got my first job as a pilot. I mean, it was a rubbish job, but 4 months. And then I got this job and I was a captain, but not making money. I went back to the van. That's why I don't have any hobbies. My job is humping boxes into my dad's old van. That's what I'm paid to do. This is my hobby. And it's not your fault, but it doesn't help that I sit next to you with your perfect life and your happy marriage and your salary and the, well, frankly, in any figures at all. It doesn't help.
2: Not a perfect life, perhaps. After all, I'm sitting next to you.
5: Oh, thank you. Thank you for those few kind words of sympathy.
2: Well, I didn't mean it like that. I just meant I'm not at Air England anymore. I'm here. And you know some things about my life. You know about Helena thinking I'm the captain.
5: Yes. Why did you tell her that?
2: I didn't tell her. She just assumed I was. People tend to do that. Don't know if you've noticed.
5: Yes, I have.
2: And I just failed to correct her.
5: Well, for what it's worth, I really think you ought to tell her. I mean, she loves you. She's not going to care, you know, whether you're a captain or not.
2: Yes, I have told her now, actually.
5: Oh, right.
2: Yes, quite soon after you came over that day.
5: Right, and how did she take it?
2: Really well. Very well. You were quite right. She didn't mind at all. Not at all. She was glad I told her.
5: Right. Great. Oh, that's wonderful. God, I thought from the way you were saying it, she'd hit the roof.
2: No.
5: Good.
2: Very calm.
5: And wasn't I right? Don't you feel it's a huge weight off your back?
2: Yes and no.
5: And no?
2: What she actually said was she was pleased I'd told her my secret because it made it easier for her to tell me hers.
5: Oh.
2: Hers was the more conventional sort. If I had to criticize, I must say it lacked the verve and originality of mine. I mean, darling, I've been lying to you about the precise rank I hold in a small charter airline. I flatter myself that's not a confession often made. Darling, I've been having an affair with my Tai Chi teacher. Bit more run-of-the-mill.
5: Oh.
2: I mean, fair enough. Points for Tai Chi teacher rather than tennis coach or dancing instructor. But basically, familiar territory.
5: Oh.
2: Hmm.
5: So sorry.
2: Thank you.
5: Oh, God, if only I hadn't come round that night.
2: Oh, no, don't be silly. You didn't tell her after all. No, I don't blame you. I blame the Chinese.
5: What for?
2: Tai Chi.
5: I think that was the Japanese.
2: I bet you a fiver it was the Chinese.
5: You're on.
10: Gentlemen, why are you lurking in the dark? Do you not have 50p for the meter?
2: Oh!
10: That's better.
2: Yes! You've just temporarily blinded both your pilots, but hey, what harm could that do?
10: Oh, don't fuss. We bring many gifts to cheer you, such as, Arthur, dinner.
9: Here we go, chaps.
2: Good God.
5: Is this the famous Admiral's pie?
9: Yep.
2: The Admiral's not a fussy eater, is he?
10: To bear in mind that Idiot Features here has been reheating it and forgetting about it by turns for the last half hour.
2: I think I'll stick to the sandwiches we picked up at the airport. Unendorsed by senior naval personnel, though they are.
5: Yeah, me too.
9: All the more pie for me.
10: So be it, but gentlemen, we bring food for the soul, not just the body. I now present Mr. Arthur Chappie with the story of a famous Scottish actor who went for a solitary hike in Russia, got caught in the rain, and regretted not having packed with more care. Or, as they say in Limerick,
9: Sean Connery, in Vishni Volochek, in the rain, on a drizzly solo trek, said, forgetting my sweater has made me much sweater. I certainly do miss my polo neck.
5: Well, Arthur, that was just, I mean, wasn't it, Douglas?
2: Certainly was, and more. All your own work?
9: Well, Mum helped a bit with the writing of it. Oh, the thing in the box. Was it made by a lot of horses or just one?
5: Just one. Three?
9: One three?
5: No, one horse. Three questions left.
9: Was it a famous horse?
5: I suppose so, yes. Two?
9: Is he famous for the things he makes?
3: Well, sort of, but not in the way you're thinking. He's not a famous horse potter. One. Last question.
9: Right.
10: He's famous for making other horses.
9: Wow.
10: And now, of course, you're thinking of a horse Frankenstein, aren't you?
9: Yeah.
10: That's my boy. No. He makes horses in the usual way horses make other horses.
9: Oh.
10: The penny drops.
9: Is it the thing in the box? It's... Ah!
2: That's right.
9: Oh, no. Oh, that's put me right off my pie.
2: Still, it's probably good for our souls. I mean, if we're ever in danger of becoming dazzled by the sheer glamour of this job, we can always reflect that the four of us once spent 3 days travelling halfway around the world and back as couriers of a bottle of
10: Thank
2: horse...
10: Thank you, Douglas. That will more than do.
9: But, Arthur, B. Oh, big, bag, bog, bulb, bush, ball, bag, bug, bag, bag.
10: It is not bag. Two syllables.
9: Balloon, baboon, bassoon, bubble, babble, bag, bag, bag. Bag that!
5: No, it's something you say at the end of a play.
9: Bye-bye.
10: No! What do you say to the actors?
9: Boo!
2: No. Like encore.
9: Boncore! Bravo! Oh, yes, I knew that.
2: You really, really didn't.
9: Another.
10: No.
9: Go on, please. Just one more. One last one.
2: All right. G.
9: Golf.
2: Yes, that's right.
9: Well, obviously you know some of them.
10: What's the time?
3: It is precisely 1:07.
2: Or, in fact... Oh. No, it is 1:07.
3: Of course it is, because this, loath though you are to admit it, is a genuine Patek Philippe.
10: So, who won the evil name game?
2: Oh, it's 2-2, I think, if I let you have Callista Flockhart.
3: Oh, there must be another one. How much time have I got?
2: What does your watch say?
3: I just told you... Oh! Patek Philippe! That's an evil name.
10: Is it?
11: Patek Philippe.
2: Well, he's certainly not a goodie. Not sure he's the supervillain, though. Maybe his henchman.
3: Rolex.
2: That's the villain's pet robot.
3: Omega.
10: That's his doomsday device.
3: Targ Heuer.
2: And there he is. Martin Wynn.
3: Yes! I win!
10: What on earth is that?
2: That, I believe, is the sound 7 o'clock makes. On a genuine Patek Philippe.
9: So, are we nearly there now?
2: Nope. 5 hours still to go.
10: What are we going to do now?
9: I've got an idea. And it's a really good one.
10: All right.
9: Brilliant. Here goes.
3: It's a film.
2: One word. Airplane.
10: How did you know?
4: That was Cabin Pressure by John Finnemore. It stars Stephanie Cole as Carolyn, Roger Allam as Douglas, Benedict Cumberbatch as Martin, and John Finnemore as Arthur. The producer was David Tyler, and the programme was a positive production for the BBC.
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22: Drop Me Here, Darling features Norma Ronald, Edward Judd, Gordon Clyde, and as Leslie and Caroline Duggan, Leslie Phillips and Jill Bennett. Business failure and divorce are bad enough, but Leslie Duggan's found the only job he can get is as chauffeur to his ex-wife. Still, he tries to keep his spirits up. And sometimes in the pub with an old friend, he even manages to put some down.
23: Water with it, Leslie.
24: If the barman rinsed the glass, that should be enough.
23: Look, I've been meaning to say, I hope you don't mind my seeing Caroline.
24: Oh, good heavens, no.
23: Are you sure? I know you've been divorced for years, but, well, we're old friends.
24: Derek, I'm delighted.
23: You know we're off to Rome this weekend?
24: Yes, you said you might be. If you can get someone to run the shop.
23: Oh, I have.
24: Caroline's been easier to work for since you got together.
23: So you don't mind my taking her out?
24: No, I just mind you bringing her back. When she's out with you in the evening, I only have to chauffeur her in the day.
23: Well, you mean some evenings you have to work?
24: And weekends, if it's vital. It's in my contract.
23: Funny, working for your ex-wife.
24: Well, most chaps do, I find. The block where I live, there's only one not paying alimony.
23: Ah, well, you do get to drive a Rolls, yeah. Even if you are the wife's chauffeur.
24: Derek, no, Derek, don't. Oh, Bert, that's not something I spread around, you know. I mean, since this happened, I look a bit of a twit.
23: Leslie, your friends don't think of you as any different.
24: Thanks.
23: How's your own love life? What happened to that hot little number I saw you with at Christmas? Unusual name.
24: Alaria.
23: Yeah. Well, I said it was unusual.
24: It was a ship. A ship her father served on before he married. Pity it wasn't the Titanic.
23: Bad?
24: Remember I moved back in the spring, just before I started working for Caroline? I had to. To get away from malaria.
23: Oh, she got a bit too keen.
24: Obsessed. Knocks on the door all night. Phone calls. Leslie, say you love me. How can you say, I love you, Alaria? Sounds like the start of a limerick, doesn't it?
23: Oh, Lord, it's 2:30. I must get back to the shop.
24: Yeah, if you ever run into Alaria, don't tell her my new address.
23: Poor old Leslie. Makes me see how lucky I am with Caroline.
24: Ah, she's a dear girl. Look after her.
23: I shall. Well, in fact, this weekend in Rome, I may very well ask her to...
24: I can guess. I'm so happy for you both.
23: And you have a good weekend, too.
24: I shall. I'm going fishing.
23: Fishing?
24: A friend of mine near Swansea. He knows this lake, you see. It's full of monster pike.
23: Pike? Yeah. Hey, you know I'm quite keen with a spinner.
24: Oh, I'd have asked you. Do you know, we had a 30-pounder last time.
23: No!
24: We'll break the record there one day. You watch. Lovely spot. No one knows about it.
23: You lucky devil. Yeah. What a find. 30-pounder, eh?
24: Yeah. Come sometime. Yeah. Well, enjoy yourself with Caroline.
23: Who?
24: Caroline.
23: Oh, yes. And you're going this weekend?
24: Yes, perfect weather.
23: Well, look, I mean, it wasn't definite with Caroline.
24: No?
23: We could do the Rome trip next weekend. She won't mind.
24: Won't she?
23: Will she?
24: Well, yeah, I suppose.
23: No, of course she won't. Still, better not tell her what we're up to. I'll say I couldn't get anyone for the shop.
24: Yeah.
23: My usual stand-in's mum broke her leg or something.
0: I want to thank you, Caroline, for an excellent lunch. And as to our little business proposition, well, the answer's a provisional yes.
1: That's wonderful, Kramer.
0: I guess a Canadian outlet could be very good for you.
1: And for Kramer Hotchkiss store.
0: Right. Mm-hmm. I may be a founder member of the International Force for Light, but charity stops in business. I need mail order know-how, and your firm Quantum has it. Frankly, I already had talks with a guy.
1: I have a rival.
0: Not anymore. Fowler's divorced twice.
1: Oh, yes?
0: He admitted it from his own sulphurous mouth. An example, Caroline, of the sickness of modern society. Divorce, fornication, the breakup of the family. Fowler actually made a joke of it. I nearly knocked him down. I'm afraid my temper gets the better of me. And having been an amateur heavyweight at Yale... Hey, is your husband Leslie still a squash man?
1: Oh, yes, of course. We don't play together since the... The development of a more spiritual relationship.
0: Don't say you've read our book.
1: Book?
0: Inter-soul dialogue within the temple of marriage.
1: I was pleased to hear you finally taking the plunge, Kramer.
0: Yeah, I guess I waited long enough. Because I was searching, Caroline, for a girl as pure and innocent as the young bride I finally found. In the hope I'd achieve a marriage as blissful as yours. Yeah, I'd like to see Leslie again. It's been years.
1: Oh, well, I'm afraid he's awfully busy.
0: You mean he drives himself?
1: Oh, all the time.
0: Look, why don't you both come down this weekend?
1: This weekend?
0: I bought this estate in Sussex for when we're over here. I'm trying the shooting. And what I used to like best was shooting moose. But now I got an English wife. She takes precedence. She'll be there. You can meet her.
1: Oh, and not this weekend, I'm afraid, Kramer. I'm going away with my
0: With what?
1: Leslie and myself.
0: Leslie, sure, he's included. I'd like his opinion of my new Purdy gun. I've seen him shoot, remember?
1: Sorry, I can't make it. We may be in Rome.
0: Maybe. Well, you mean it's not fixed yet?
1: Well, almost.
0: Well, make Rome another weekend. This is the only one I'm free. We could get some of our mail order deal down on paper. Unless you're going off the idea.
1: Oh, no. No. I'd like to do that.
0: Great. This weekend it is, then. What say we order a mineral water to celebrate?
1: Great.
6: Will you be requiring the car this afternoon, madam?
1: No, thanks, Leslie. And as there's no one else here, you can drop the madam. How's your lunch?
6: Fine, but there's a message from Derek. Hmm? Says he can't get anyone to run the shop this Saturday. He'll ring you later.
1: Oh, dear. We were going to Rome.
6: Well, the man who usually does it can't. His mother broke her leg.
1: Ah, that'd be little Mr. Dakin. Oh, I'm sorry. Still, as it happens, we couldn't have gone anyway.
6: Oh?
1: I've got to spend the weekend with Kramer Hotchkiss.
6: Not that awful Canadian.
1: Used to shoot with Bill.
6: Well, that one who came to dinner once when we were married kept shaking his head at Zoe's cleavage.
1: Did he?
6: I thought he was trying different angles. Yeah, I sat him opposite so he could enjoy it. Turned out he disapproved.
1: He would. I suppose that's why he kept poking himself in the ear with his fork. Well, he hasn't changed, except he's got married.
6: Yeah. What for? Get his socks done?
1: Lord knows. He wants to show off the new bride. You know what men are when they marry late in life.
6: Lucky.
1: Still, I need his Quebec outlet. So we have to accept.
6: We?
1: Sorry, Leslie. His invitation includes you.
6: Well, I'd rather spend a weekend in Crewe with Brian Clough.
1: I'm sure you would. But this is a duty. Read your contract.
6: But I'm going fishing.
1: Oh, well, if you feel like resigning, there must be other jobs you can get.
6: I think we're almost here, darling. I mean, I believe we're approaching the Hotchkiss residence, madam.
1: No, you were right the first time. This weekend, it's darling.
6: Yeah, you could have fooled me. You've scarcely said a word all the way down. Cross because you couldn't go to Rome with Derek.
1: Oh, don't mention that name unless you've got a mouthful of Gucci.
6: Hmm?
1: If you must know, he's been deceiving me.
24: Derek?
1: Really said poor Mr. Dakin couldn't do the shop because his mother broke her leg.
24: Yes, I delivered the message, remember?
1: Well, he'd forgotten Mrs. Dakin owns the newsagents I use. I called in to sympathize and got the shock of my life. She was up a ladder painting the ceiling.
24: Good Lord. Well, you know, that generation don't give in easily.
1: It was all a con. She said she was perfectly fit and her son was doing Derek's shop while he went fishing.
24: Good grief. I can scarcely believe it. Obviously, when I said,
1: It's all right. You needn't blame yourself.
24: Good. Then I won't.
1: He's off with some blouse filling, no doubt. Oh, I am finished with the opposite sex. By the way, what happened to your little problem? That girl with the funny name.
24: Alaria. I don't know what happened to her, thank God. I'm finished with the opposite sex, too.
1: Ah, you're not. Not this weekend.
24: Hmm?
1: Something I didn't tell you. We're not divorced.
24: Now, don't be silly, darling. I've got the papers. Nothing personal, but I carry them on me. Plus photocopies in a safe deposit box.
1: I mean, we're not divorced as far as Kramer's concerned.
24: Eh?
1: Well, he's a Puritan, disapproves of divorce. So this weekend we have to act as though we're still married.
24: But look, you know I hate violence.
1: But if you knew I'm divorced, I lose the deal.
24: But we can't. I mean, it's bound to slip out.
1: Well, slip it back again. This weekend you are my wealthy husband, not my chauffeur and skint. Ah, hello, here we are. Turn up this drive. Now, just behave yourself and don't mention divorce. He doesn't like divorced men. Tends to knock them down. Kramer.
0: Caroline and Leslie, good of you to come.
24: Yeah, Kramer, good of you to divorce us. Invite us.
0: Now just leave everything and come right in. Yes, I can't wait to introduce you to my new bride.
1: Oh, we're looking forward to that, Kramer.
0: Hey, she tells me you've already met Leslie.
24: Hmm?
0: If you care to wait here a second while I go find her.
24: We'll be here. Kramer's bride. This'll be good. Some menopausal female Osborne, no doubt. With horn-toed spectacles.
1: No English, apparently, and quite young.
24: Must be his money.
1: She has a curious name, he told me, but I've forgotten. Comes from a ship or something.
24: Ship?
1: That her father served on.
24: What? What? No, look, I'm afraid I'll have to go home. I forgot to put the gas off. So if you don't mind, I'll...
0: Caroline and Leslie, my pleasure to present to you the sweetest, purest girl in the world, Alaria.
24: Oh, my God.
5: Leslie and I have met. We knew each other quite well.
24: Yeah, not well. Hardly ever. Hardly at all. We just used to get on the same bed. Same train.
0: Well, now, be interested to hear about that. Maybe you'd like to freshen up.
1: Oh, thank you, Kramer.
0: While I fetch my gun for Leslie.
24: Come on. No, look, let's be civilized, please.
0: Huh? You can't object, surely not with your reputation.
24: It's not true. Whatever you've heard...
0: But I've watched you.
24: Oh, God.
0: There's going to be some shooting here this weekend. That's why I asked you.
24: You planned it.
0: Well, sure. No. But I respect the person's beliefs. I mean, yeah. If you've turned anti-blood sports, we'll leave you out.
24: Yeah, anti-blood... Oh. Oh, I see what you mean. No, I haven't changed.
0: I thought not. Why, that weekend in Norfolk 69, you were pulling them down all day.
24: Yeah, eh? Oh, the pheasants. Yes.
0: Now, Alaria will show you to the guest room, and I'll get your grips from the car. This'll be a weekend you'll remember.
1: You mean that's her?
24: Yes.
1: And you used to...
24: All over the place.
1: you mouldering old stag.
24: She can't have told him.
1: I wouldn't like to be in your shoes if he finds out.
24: Neither would I. Come on, we'll leave.
1: No, I've told you this weekend's important. I can't stop you going, but we're miles from anywhere. You'll have to walk. You're not using my Rolls as a getaway car.
24: Darling, if she talks, I'll be homogenized.
1: It's your own fault for fooling around. Now, pull yourself together and get dressed for dinner. Plenty of aftershave. It'll hide the smell of fear.
0: Honey, this is delicious. Now, where was I? Oh, yeah, this guy Fowler. He sat there, just like you three are now, and actually joked about being divorced. Then he suggested, if the ladies will excuse me, that I meet his girlfriend. Girlfriend! You may imagine I had no wish to foul my gaze on that scarlet woman. Such females are daughters of Gomorrah and well...
24: Sodom.
0: Yeah, Sodom and Gomorrah. Sodom and Gomorrah. An example of our sick society. Girlfriends, boyfriends, divorce, and sin. Hey, is that the door? Pardon me. Awkward, staff not working weekends. We really need help.
24: I know the feeling.
0: Okay.
23: Is Caroline Duggan here?
0: Something wrong?
23: I got her weekend address from her office and drove down. I feel so awful. Oh, I'm her boyfriend.
0: Her what?
23: Her ex-boyfriend, Derek Mann.
0: Oh, you mean from the past?
23: Sorry, but I couldn't ring. She just hung up on me. I need to see her patch up this silly row we had.
0: Look, you're a little late, fella.
23: Well, she's gone.
0: In a way. You know she's married now.
23: Married? Married? Look, can I come in?
0: No. Could be embarrassing. Her husband's in there with us right now. I better go and have a quiet word with her. Now, you stay right where you are.
1: How do you like Sussex, Ilaria?
5: Oh, it's all right. It's helped me to forget.
1: Forget what?
24: Never mind, darling. I expect she's forgotten.
0: Say, Caroline.
1: Yes?
0: Could you come and help with a small problem in the kitchen?
1: Hmm? Well, yes, Kramer, if I can.
24: No.
0: In here, Caroline.
1: What is it, Kramer?
0: Guy's turned up, says he's your boyfriend.
1: Oh, my God.
0: Well, your ex-boyfriend. I didn't want to say in front of Leslie. Said his name was Derek something.
1: Looks as if you've caught me out. I know you think it's immoral.
0: Oh, a little teenage hand-holy isn't so bad.
1: Isn't it?
0: I guess you haven't met since you were, what, 16, 17?
1: Do you?
0: Even though Ilaria and I abstain from premarital concourse with the opposite gender, I hope we're not bigots. Now, you better see this guy. Tell him a score. I'll come with you.
1: Oh, no.
0: Now, I feel happier. He looks a little wild. Here, I'll take your arm. The guy's at the front door.
1: Why, Derek. After all this time.
23: Caroline, I came to apologize. But now I'm told you've been married all along. And I've got to live with my conscience. You realize I just booked a hotel bedroom in Rome for the two of us?
0: The two of you?
1: Him and his conscience. He's fantasizing, Kramer. I suppose he can't forgive me, you know, for standing him up at the youth club social.
0: I should be glad to see you leave my home, sir.
23: There are still some things to be said.
0: In that case, I have just a baby to see you on your way.
1: Just go. Get out before Kramer murders
0: you. Right, fella. This gun can put a bullet through a moose when he's driving a Sherman tank.
23: Good grief. Is he mad?
1: Well, he doesn't look very pleased.
23: Sorry. Just thought I'd drop in as I was passing. Mustn't stop.
0: That guy had some nerve. All that from an innocent teenage friendship?
1: Yes.
0: Let's not mention this to Leslie. I know how he'd feel. Any guy fooled with my wife would be on a homicide charge.
24: Thank heavens you've come round, darling.
1: I just can't stand it any longer. I've told Claire to ring us in an hour or so, late night emergency stuff, and call us back to town. How long are you hogging this wash basin?
24: No, not long, darling. Just going to clean my teeth.
1: All right. I'm going downstairs to get a book from the library.
3: Mm-hmm.

0: You keep quiet.
1: Mrs. Hotchkiss.
0: If you don't open that door, I'll rip my nightdress and shout, rape!
1: Look, can't we talk somewhere else? You know, like the middle of the lawn.
0: Oh, we've got an hour. Kramer's always on the telex till one.
1: Poor chap. Look, it's been nice to have this chat, but I must get back to Caroline.
0: Stay there. Caroline won't talk, or I'll tell Kramer you're divorced.
1: Look, what can I do for you? Do you want me to get rid of a spider? Hmm?
0: You know what I want. And I want it now.
1: Difficult. I had mumps recently.
0: I couldn't believe it when I heard Leslie Duggan was coming. After all those months looking for you. Oh, Leslie.
1: Oh, Mrs. Hotchkiss. Oh, my God. No, Pete, no. No, let go of that, please. Please, you're a married woman.
0: I only married him when I despaired of finding you. Surely you know that.
1: Yeah, but let's talk first. I'll make it brief. Because I'll be dead quite soon. You can't do this to Kramer. He's not a... Well, all right, he is. Yeah, but it's cheap. I mean, doing this behind his back.
0: Oh, damn you.
1: Don't you see?
0: Yes.
1: It had to be said. Be brave.
0: I knew I couldn't do it.
1: Ah.
0: I couldn't have a sordid affair.
1: Of course you couldn't. You're too honest a person.
0: Yes, you're right. We must do it honestly. Go and tell him.
1: Yeah, why?
0: Tell him that you want him to divorce me. That you and I are going away together. Leslie, are you all right? Leslie, darling, wake up.
2: Come in. Leslie, where have you... Oh, Kramer.
3: Now, don't get upset, Caroline, but there's a call from your secretary. Just took it in my office. Not too serious, but your mother broke her leg.
2: No. Mother, I'll have to go.
3: Oh, sure. Now, don't worry about our deal. I'll get something on paper and send it. Where's Leslie?
2: Leslie?
3: Your husband.
2: Oh, that Leslie. Oh, I'm not sure. He must have slipped out for a bit. A bit of fresh air. He wasn't with you downstairs.
0: Leslie, what's the matter with you? Whimpering like a schoolgirl.
1: Oh, Lord. I'm sorry I stopped going to Sunday school.
0: If you won't tell him, I will.
1: If I get out of this alive, I'll go again. I promise.
0: Pull yourself together.
3: Childheart, did Leslie say...
1: Huh? Don't tell him.
3: Would you care to explain, sir, what you're doing on my bed with my wife?
1: I haven't touched your porridge. I mean your wife.
2: It's not Leslie's fault. I made him come or I'd sack him.
3: Sack him?
2: Yes, that's the first thing you need to know. Leslie works as my chauffeur.
3: Chauffeur?
2: He's broke.
0: Leslie! Is that true?
1: Yes.
0: That's pathetic!
3: Say, I knew you people were hiding something as if you needed to.
1: Pardon?
3: But what are friends for, Leslie? You think I've been offended or something?
0: You're really actually broke?
3: So you're down on your luck. Happens to us all. Nothing to be ashamed of. And you were in here trying to persuade Ilaria not to tell me for your wife's sake?

0: say, it gets you right here.
1: Schubert, your wife? That's pathetic.
0: Hey, now, honey.
2: Come along, Leslie. We've got to go home. Mother's broken her leg.
3: Thank heavens. Toodlepip, old chap. Toodlepip.
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1: With your honor's leave, I would like to close the case on behalf of the defendant.
2: Indeed you may.
1: Indeed I shall.
2: Indeed, proceed.
1: Quite. Your honor, I submit that the plaintiff has utterly failed to substantiate his claim. He alleges breach of contract, but he has produced no evidence of a contract. Not a whiff.
2: Not a sniff.
1: Indeed not.
2: Indeed, sir.
1: Indeed. If there is no evidence of a contract, then there can be no evidence of a breach.
2: Indeed.
1: Quite. Your honor, the plaintiff's case should fail. It does fail. It must fail.
3: Well, if I may say so, Mr. Dalton, a point powerfully made by Mr. Fullercamp.
4: Powerfully made, indeed.
3: Quite. Surely there is little or nothing you can say to persuade me.
4: Your honor, I would seek only to lodge one matter. The apparent shortage of evidence is not in itself a bar to your honour taking a robust view of what might, had that apparent shortage been less apparent, have been the case. I lodge that point before your honour and the great architect of the universe.
3: Ah, yes, the great, yes, indeed, I see. A point of equal force, but a bit stronger, really, yes. I'm entirely persuaded, Mr. Dalton. I fine for the plaintiff.
1: What?
3: Yes, absolutely. What is apparent is not always what is real, apparently.
1: Are you senile?
3: What?
1: I beg your pardon, Your Honour. With the utmost respect, are you senile?
3: My mind has been made up, Mr. Fullercamp.
1: What? By that rubbish? I can't have lost. I've been really nice to you.
5: How'd you get on, sir? Did you win?
1: For goodness sake, Vincent, would you please allow me to get through the door before you start cross-examining me on each tiny detail of my day?
5: I do apologise, sir. Just trying to take an interest.
1: Yes, well, that's very good of you, Vincent. Thanks. I had the judge eating out of my hand. I was playing the old fool like a violin. You know that charm thing I do?
5: Well, when you make the sucking noise through your teeth.
1: No, I don't do that now.
5: You did used to make quite an impression with that sucking noise.
1: Don't understand it. He was agreeing with me on every point at issue. Everything was going right. I had my smile wrapped round him like a comfort blanket.
5: So what happens?
1: I make a short but devastating closing address, finishing with my should fail, must fail, will fail speech.
5: Well, that shouldn't fail. I mean, it mustn't fail. It failed then.
1: My bloody opponent stands up, some bloke called Dalton, bangs on about some great architect, and asks the judge to lodge a victory, at which point his honour, Judge Alzheimer, collapses in a heap and fines against me.
5: You're joking, sir. He actually mentioned the great architect.
1: Yes, and it wasn't even a building case. I think he was as gaga as the judge.
5: Oh, no, sir, he wasn't mad. He was a Mason.
1: What?
5: He was a Freemason. The great architect of the universe is the way Masons refer to the big G. You know, God.
1: Oh, come on, Vince. You can't win cases in an English court just because the judge knows you've rolled your trouser leg up. Can you?
5: Why did he keep using the word lodge? It's a classic way for Masons to make themselves known to each other.
1: Well, you're very knowledgeable about all this, Vincent. Next you'll tell me that you're a Mason.
5: Oh, I used to be.
1: Now I know this is nonsense. Once you're a Mason for life.
5: Well, not unless you supply your lodge with a consignment of pinafores which allegedly contained lice.
1: You really were a Freemason?
5: The infestation was never proved. Go about baring your breast all the time, you're bound to get a certain number of itchy nibbles.
1: This is outrageous. It's perverting the course of justice. I'm going to appeal. Nope, I'll take this to the Bar Council.
5: You think there aren't any Masons at the Bar Council? You'd be better off trying to find yourself a lodge. Once you're a Mason, every other Mason in the country becomes bound to stretch forth the hand of kindness to you. That includes other barristers, judges, the Lord Chancellor.
1: Ah, well, yes, some barristers may need that kind of thing to kickstart an ailing career, but I think I'm rather above that, actually.
6: Hello, John. How did your case go? Did you win?
1: Good Lord, if you listen to some members of these chambers, you'd think that court cases were simply about winning and losing.
6: you lost, sorry.
7: I'm back! You're a bull-deaded buffer in a wig, wig, wig, in a wig, in a wig, wig, wig.
1: Are you inebriated?
7: Don't be silly.
8: We're drunk on victory.
7: Girl power hits Southwark Crown Court.
6: You won, brilliant.
7: This is Esther Somerton, my co-defence counsel in the Crown against Dunn and Hawkins. She's absolutely brilliant. I'm totally mad.
8: I'm insane, Your Honour.
7: Esther, this is John Fullercamp, my head of chambers, Vince, our clerk, and Hillary, my roommate.
5: How long were the jury out for, miss?
8: Oh, let's put it this way. I hardly had time to finish having a pee.
6: What do you think swayed them?
8: The hormone defence. At the time of the alleged shoplifting, both defendants were rendered incapable of criminal intent by reason of period pains.
2: What?
7: Yeah. Was it explained to the judge that the female menstrual cycle wasn't a lady's road race across France? We were home and dry.
1: Brilliant. I'll remember that next time I'm in court. With the utmost regret, Your Honour, my client can't give evidence this afternoon as she'd rather eat chocolates, watch an Australian soap opera and cry.
8: It's a perfectly legitimate defence.
7: What's the matter? You had a bad morning?
1: No, not really. Oh, just a bit unlucky, that's all. My client wasn't having a period. Incredibly bad luck. Still, I suppose you've been asking a lot from a retired male stockbroker.
7: There is no need for that. We're just pleased that we won the case.
1: It's all about winning with you people, isn't it? Vince, I'd like a word with you in my room, if you don't mind.
5: Right you are, sir.
8: Oh, dear. Did the mouth of the South put a foot in it?
7: No, he's always in a grump when he's lost a case. Which means he's always in a grump.
8: Well, sod work for the rest of the afternoon. Then I think that we should go out and celebrate. Are you up for it?
7: Oh, yeah, be there or be circular.
8: The Bar Gay and Lesbian Society are having a bash tonight.
7: Right.
8: They've got a brilliant bar and everyone's completely bonkers.
7: Right, OK. Why not?
8: OK, how does 7:30 sound?
7: It sounds like a very good time indeed.
8: OK, 7:30. See you later.
7: Bye.
1: Oh, Vincent, do sit down.
5: Thank you, sir.
1: Not at all. I think it's very important we have these chats. Look, Vincent, it's no secret that I haven't been having the best of luck with cases recently, and that is in no way meant to be a criticism of you.
5: Oh, of course not, sir. It's just the way it goes sometimes. Can't win a case to save your life, your confidence starts to go, you begin to doubt your ability to persuade a child, let alone a judge.
1: Yes, but that never lasts.
5: No, of course not, no. Eventually, you become resentful of other people's success. You start to think they're laughing at you behind your back when they're just having a laugh at their own victories. Then you become bitter. You look for quick fixes, easy answers, even if those answers mean that you compromise your principles.
1: Yes, well, as I said, I think it's terribly important that we have these chats. Now, you've been thinking of our discussion earlier today, and, well, the Masons do an awful lot of charity work, don't they?
5: Now you're talking, sir.
1: The charity side of it, that's the only aspect of the thing that appeals at all. Mm. Tell me, how does one go about applying to become a Freemason?
5: Well, I wouldn't accept you if you applied, sir.
1: Oh, no, come on, Vincent. You know those misconduct charges contain very little of substance. Yes, I suppose it's all very politically correct nowadays. You're not supposed to hit a child witness.
5: No, it's not that, sir. The Masons don't accept applications for membership. They approach men of standing who they think are fit and proper candidates.
1: Ah, I see. Yes, sir. Well, of course, that's a far better system.
5: You're doing that sucking thing, sir. I wouldn't mention it, only I know you spent a lot of money on the sessions.
6: Oh, Ruth, hi. Can I come in?
7: Hilary, this is your office as well.
6: By the way, I thought your friend Esther was really nice.
7: Yeah, she's great, isn't she? She's completely outrageous and a total mad person.
6: It's brilliant the way you can meet another barrister at court and just hit it off immediately. You two seem to have no problem just being friendly.
7: Oh, no. Esther's very friendly and so am I. And so there's no reason why we shouldn't really be friendly to each other.
6: No, it's great.
7: Exactly what two friendly people would do.
6: I know, it's really friendly.
7: All right, Hilary, no, I don't think she's gay. In answer to your subtextual question.
6: What question?
7: Oh, come on, it's been on your mind from the moment you walked in.
6: It hasn't. I promise, I never thought she was a homosexually gay lesbian. I just thought she was very friendly, honestly.
7: Yes. And that's exactly what I think, she's friendly.
6: No question about it.
7: None at all. She might not be gay, you know. I mean, it is possible.
6: Oh, no, it is possible not to be gay, definitely.
7: I know. What if she is gay? I mean, she wasn't asking me out on a date, was she? It was to celebrate, we drink, it goes, just being friendly.
6: That's it. I mean, there's no difference between someone who's gay being friendly and someone who isn't of the gay grouping being also as friendly.
7: That's right. That is absolutely right. Well, why does she suggest meeting at the Bar Gay and Lesbian Society bar tonight in the bar?
6: Well, she just said it was a really good bar, you know, a good atmosphere.
7: Yes, that's right, of course she did.
6: And, for what it's worth, I thought it was very nice that she gave you a kiss on the way out.
7: Yeah. What is wrong with you, Hillary? You are making it sound so sordid.
6: I'm not. I'm sorry. I don't mean to, because it isn't. I mean, how can something friendly be sordid? It can't. It isn't.
7: No, you're right. This is just so unlike me. I'm stressing myself out over a completely innocent invitation to go and have a couple of drinks.
6: That's all it is.
7: That's all. I want you to come with me.
6: What? Why? I can't. I've got swimming. Yes, I'm going to start swimming classes. I haven't told you about it, or anyone, because it's recent-ish. A recent development, this desire to swim.
7: Please, Hill. You are just so bloody uptight. Do you know that? You're scared. You're scared to go out for a harmless bit of fun just because you think you'd be with the pink majority.
6: That's not true.
7: How many friends of yours are gay?
6: Oh, that's not a fair question. I haven't got any friends at the moment.
7: Oh, please come with me, Hilt. Pretty please.
6: No, I will definitely not.
7: Pleasy, wheezy, lemon, squeezy.
6: I'm sorry. My mind's made up. I will definitely not. Stay, not for the whole evening.
2: Would all parties in the Crown against Luigi the Stiletto Mad Dog Benedini proceed to Court 7, where the judge is now prepared to talk things through reasonably?
9: Well, Vince, Christopher Wakeley, is he or isn't he?
10: I'm not sure, sir. I mean, they don't wear a big M tattooed to their foreheads. Vince, you're not making this easy. You don't have to do it today, sir.
9: I'm in court in 10 minutes. Just go back to chambers and leave this to me, will you?
10: Very well, sir.
1: Christopher, how on earth are you? You look tremendous. Still throwing money at that old wreck of a yacht of yours?
11: I'm afraid you have me at a momentary disadvantage.
1: I'm sure I haven't. No one ever has Christopher Wakeley at a disadvantage, and if they do, it isn't for long.
11: That's very kind of you. Have we been against one another?
1: Not against one another, but we've bumped into one another enough times in the roving room over the years. John Fuller Carp, head of chambers at Four Court Buildings?
11: Right. In a general way, yes. The face.
1: Yeah. Wonderful court building, this, don't you think?
11: Yes.
1: Porticos, vaulted ceilings. They must have had a great architect, I'd have thought.
11: Yes. Would you excuse me?
1: Very possibly the great architect.
11: Very possibly. Do you mean Wren?
1: In what sense?
11: Well, he was a great architect. Look, I'm afraid I really must...
1: Oh, perhaps there was one still greater than he.
11: Yes, maybe. Would you mind...
1: Look, Christopher, there's no easy way to say this, but, I wear a pinafore at home. To do the washing up?
11: Really? Don't you find that a bit silly?
1: Oh, no, not at all. I find it extremely dignified. I'm very proud to wear my pinafore. Though I wouldn't mind wearing a slightly different one in the evening. With you, perhaps?
11: Look, this is all rather embarrassing.
1: Well, look, I know that, strictly speaking, that you should have approached me, but, well, I'm just very instinctive about these things.
11: Look, you're terribly sweet and rather lovely, but I can't. Damn it. I'm Marion. Knew it wouldn't be a physical thing when I married her, but I'm determined to give it another chance. I'm sorry. Goodbye.
1: Extraordinary.
12: Mr. Fullercart?
9: Yes?
12: Ashok Gupta. I'm prosecuting counsel in your case this afternoon.
9: Oh, really? Well done. I think a lot more of you people should prosecute. Oh, no, sorry. That sounded awful. It wasn't meant to be. Sorry. Actually, my tobacconist is Asian. Wonderful, jolly fellow.
12: I couldn't help overhearing a bit of your conversation with Chris Wakeley.
9: Ah, yes, curious, yes. We were at cross purposes, I think.
12: You have an interest in the great architect.
9: Oh, no, not really, you know. I like great architecture, like the next man.
12: Do you believe in a supreme being, Mr. Fullercart?
9: You mean the Lord Chancellor?
12: Do you sincerely desire the intellectual and moral improvement of yourself and your fellow creatures?
9: Well,
1: a bit.
13: Yes. What's all this about?
10: I'm a mason.
1: Oh, really? They allowed you in? That's marvellous. Oh. Well, I shouldn't have much trouble then, should I?
10: How'd you get on, sir? Did you find one?
1: As a matter of fact, I didn't need to find one. I was approached.
10: Ah, well done, sir.
1: Yes, it was well done, and no thanks to you, honestly. I felt like an idiot wandering around the robing room in a wig gown and both trouser legs rolled up. Luckily, it was a warm day. I managed to carry it off with a certain amount of style.
10: It worked, then.
1: Well, you see, it was my worthiness. They only approach worthy men. I realise now it's just a matter of time. I'm going to be initiated at the lodge tomorrow evening.
10: Well, that's excellent, sir. You'll enjoy that.
1: Yeah, actually, Vince, I was going to ask you, you know, in general terms, what happens at the initiation? Not that I'm anxious about the ritual. I mean, I was debagged at school enough times.
10: You've got nothing to worry about.
1: Oh, thank God. I mean, good.
10: Once you've removed your outer garments and been blindfolded, it's all over in under an hour.
1: You have to be undressed for an hour in front of a group of men. They don't actually do anything to you, though, do they?
10: Well, I mean, they put the hangman's noose round your neck, but that's more symbolic.
1: More symbolic than what?
10: Oh, I don't know, than the dagger, I suppose.
1: Dagger? What dagger? You never mentioned a dagger when you got me involved in all this?
10: Well, they have to have a dagger. I mean, what other razor-sharp implement can they use to hold against the candidate's left breast?
1: They hold it against your left breast? You mean near the nipples?
10: You could ask them not to.
1: Oh, yes, they're going to love that, aren't they? I want to become a mason, worshipful master, but I've got sensitive nipples, so would you mind reinventing your centuries-old ceremony to accommodate my tits? They'll have me down as a troublemaker. I know what it'll be like. The other masons will give me apple pie beds on Masonic trips to France and squeeze mucus into my toothpaste.
10: Sir, you're overreacting.
1: Why does this always have to happen to me? Well, I'm sorry. I'd love to win more cases and do the, you know, what...
10: Charity work.
1: Charity work, yes. Yes, but I'm not putting my breasts through some ridiculous 14th century charade for anyone.
10: You can't just tell them to... Forecourt Buildings. Yes, he is here, but he's a bit, well, he's got quite a bit on his chest at the moment.
14: Do you want to go in then, or what?
7: Oh, it's okay, thanks. I'm waiting for a friend.
14: Ruth, it's me, Hillary.
7: Oh, Hillary! What are you wearing?
14: Oh, nothing really. My motorcycle jacket. Yeah, they're just as effective, apparently, even if you've only got a bicycle.
7: Your hair's all tousled and you're unshaven.
14: Oh, is it? I didn't notice.
7: This is crazy! You don't have to put on an act just because we're going to a gay get-together. And you don't have to be paranoid.
15: Hi, Ruthie, baby. You look fabulous.
7: Yes! Well, thanks.
15: Hello, Brill. I'm really glad you came as well.
14: Oh, yeah, you know, I'm really up for it.
15: Come on, you nutters, let's go in. Come and have a drink, Ruth. There are some people at the bar I want you to meet.
7: Right.
15: You don't mind me carrying her off for a bit, do you, Hill?
14: No, no way. In no way do I mind. No.
16: Hillary!
14: Judge Brilly.
16: Hillary!
14: Judge Brilly.
16: What a nice surprise. How are you?
14: Oh, fine. You know, fit. With all the sports. And I do quite a lot of logging outdoors as well. So.
16: Really?
14: Oh, yes. Chopping and chipping. Anyway, enough about me. I didn't realise that you were liked parties. You know what it's like, you see a judge on the bench and you're just going to think, oh, there's a judge who sits on the bench, not a person who, in his spare time, has made a lifestyle decision to go to parties.
16: Hillary, are you talking about the fact that I'm gay?
14: No, never. I'd never suggest that to anyone.
16: Well, I am. I've never made a secret of it.
14: Are you? No, you shouldn't. I mean, you should make a secret of it. It's a wonderful alternative way of living. I've thought about it myself. Not a lot, but a bit. And who knows, I might have given it a go, only I've been pretty busy with work for the last 15 years. Also, I do a lot of cycling.
16: Hillary, it's totally your call. Don't let anyone else pressurise you. Your head's going to be a huge, storm-damaged mixture of feelings and emotions, but the fact that you're here says a lot.
14: No, you don't understand. I'm here with a woman. You know, a female person who is also a woman.
16: Are you going out?
14: Oh, no. Well, we're not going out. I mean, we could be going out, biologically. There's nothing to stop that at all. It's just that we're not at the moment yet, but we might in the future. I think I'd rather like a drink.
16: Look, Hilary, as long as you're true to yourself, whatever decision you make is the right one. Good luck.
14: Thank you very much, Your Honour.
8: Two large martinis, and I told the barman not to stint on the large. I know. Let's do that thing with the olive. You know, where you try and pass it from mouth to mouth. It's totally insane.
7: Oh, I don't know that game. What a shame. Sounds fun.
8: Here, your head case. I'll show you.
7: I know, don't. Don't show me.
8: What?
7: No, don't show me. Because it's not mad enough. Let's make it madder. Yes, that's right. Let's go to the opposite side of the room, yard the part, and throw the olive at each other. And see if we can catch it in our mouth.
8: Ruth Quirk, what planet are you from?
7: Bradford originally, now fighting out of Notting Hill.
8: My bones want to do that rhythm thing. Come on, let's have a bop.
7: Why don't we just sit down and talk instead of doing what you just said?
8: Oh, come on.
7: Look, Esther, I'm sorry, I can't.
8: Of course you can.
7: No, Esther, I'm really sorry about that. Well, I think we've kind of got our wires crossed a bit.
8: What are you talking about?
7: Well, the thing is, I am mad, you know, outrageous, and in that sense, I'm a fully paid-up crazy, really. I mean, I'm dead. I'm bogus. And I love all that, and sisters topping out over the guys and all that malarkey.
8: So do I.
7: I know, and that's brilliant. And that's why we get on, like, well, not just a house on fire, but a whole housing estate that's also on fire. It's electric.
8: An electric fire.
7: Yes. And it's just that, well, I don't really go the extra mile. I'm sorry, because, you know, I think the extra mile's great for the girls who go the extra mile, but it's just that I don't go it. A couple of yards may be for a giggle, but that's it.
8: Ruth, what are you talking about?
7: I'm talking about the fact that, unlike you, I am not gay, and a physical thing between us, although it would be mad and crazy, and there's something great about that, it just isn't something that I want.
8: Ruth, you're mad!
7: Oh, my God, you're not gay. I am so sorry. How could I have said that? I'm so sorry. You see, sometimes I say crazy things that I don't mean. It's just me being, you know, a bit, I mean, I knew you weren't really gay, really. You're just friendly and mad, like me.
8: Ruth, I am gay.
7: No, you're not. You're just confused. And that's, it's fine, it's quite common. You meet someone you like of the same sex and you develop a little crush, I understand that.
8: Ruth, I'm not confused. I'm a lesbian, I have been since I was 14, and I'm in a very happy long-term relationship.
7: And what is wrong with that? Absolutely nothing. In fact, well done. It's brilliant. You're in a happy long-term relationship and you take a momentary fancy to a younger, attractive woman and it passes and it's nothing.
8: Look, I'm sorry if I gave the wrong impression, but I really don't fancy you, Ruth. I thought we were just having a laugh.
7: You don't fancy me. It's my thighs, isn't it? You cannot get rid of cellulite just by dieting. I know that. That is why I'm exercising more.
8: No, it's not a physical thing. Physically, you're not unattractive in a sort of natural Yorkshire way. It's just that I tend to go for a little more... Well, it's not important.
7: What? No, it may not be important to you, but it is to me.
8: All right. A little more emotional maturity.
7: I cannot believe you just said that!
8: I'm sorry, I didn't mean to upset you.
7: No, you didn't upset me. In no way did you upset me. You see, I am not upset one tinsy, insy, weeny little bit. And I said that first, so you can't get me back. And to prove it, I am going home.
14: Bloody thing. John? What are you doing burgling your own chambers?
6: I'm not. I was just having difficulty with my keys. You see, I've been wearing them out of my left trouser pocket all evening and I can't get them off. I was nearly arrested undoing my bicycle chain. Actually, it's It's kind of sign language.
17: What does it mean?
6: Oh, a lot of things, apparently. I've got a set of keys. Aren't pockets overrated? And I'm not available. I'm just here with a friend. I've been to the Bar Gay and Lesbian Society party.
17: Oh, God, why haven't you told me before? I always put your behaviour down to social inadequacy.
6: I'm just going as a favour to keep Ruth company.
17: Ruth? Oh, well, that doesn't surprise me. When someone in a skirt calls you pal, well, it's a short step to full-blown lesbianism.
6: Ruth was just there with a friend who she's just being friendly with. Anyway, what are you doing here so late?
17: I'm glad you asked that, and I'm glad you turned up, actually, because you turning up means you could do me a bit of a turn, actually. You see, well, I'm going to be initiated into the Freemasons tonight.
6: The Freemasons?
17: Would you mind coming with me?
6: Go with you? To the initiation ceremony? Why do you need me there?
17: Well, it's just that apparently they make you undress, wear an apron, put a noose round your neck and blindfold you.
6: No, I'm not going with you. Definitely no. Why does everyone think I need to be taken out in the evenings? I have a landscape gardening class every other Monday, you know.
17: Please, Hilary, I mean, this could be the best thing that's ever happened to my career, but, well, I'm apprehensive.
6: No, no, and no. I'm not going in. I can't. I'm not a Mason.
17: Just mingle. They won't notice.
18: John, how are you?
17: Let go of me, Hilary. Try and look natural.
18: Peter! Hilary!
6: Judge Brearley.
18: Hilary.
6: Judge Brearley.
18: This is extraordinary.
6: Yes, it is. I had no idea you were a, you know, I had no idea you were a, you know, earlier, and I didn't know you were, you know, no.
18: Yes, I came on here from the Gay Sockdo. I've been a member of the Lodge for years. Look, Hilary, I've been kicking myself about what I said earlier. On the way over here, I kept saying to myself, butt out.
6: Pardon?
18: Butt out of other people's lives and decisions. But now, crumbs, how often do you meet someone who you've got so much in common with? Don't say anything, please. Hilary, just tell me I've given you something to think about.
6: Judge Brearley, you have given me something to think about.
18: I don't want to talk here. Can I call you? I'll call you.
19: Remove the candidate's shirt.
17: There's just one thing. I'm fine with a trouser leg. Love it. Right up above the knee. Brilliant. Blindfold on, tight as you like, and the left shoe off. Off like a flash, no problem. Shirt sleeve can go up, high as you like.
19: Be hushed, brother. The initiation is about to begin.
17: Yes, absolutely. It's just this bearing of the breast. It's just, I've got these terribly sensitive nipples.
19: Brother, pull a calf. There are 20 lodge deacons waiting.
17: Yes, of course, don't get me wrong. I'd like nothing more than to get them out for the lab, so to speak. It's just that...
18: That's cold. That really is a very cold dagger.
19: Mr. John Fullercarp, a poor candidate in a state of darkness.
17: This really would be a lot easier if I could cover the nipple.
19: Do you pledge yourself that you are prompted to seek membership of this Freemason's Lodge out of a sincere wish to render yourself more extensively serviceable to your fellow creatures?
17: What?
19: Are you joining out of a wish to help others?
17: Oh, the charity side, yes, yes. Well, that's part of it, certainly, yes. I mean, obviously, one's looking for some spin-off benefits in the short to medium term. Being of help, yes.
19: And do you swear to observe the ancient traditions upon pain of having your throat cut across, your tongue torn out by the root, and buried in the sand of the sea at low water mark?
17: It's just a question, but is there any kind of appeals procedure on that one?
6: Are you sure the judge is a Mason?
17: Please don't worry, Hilary. Our case is inviolable.
6: You took a hell of a risk not cross-examining any of the prosecution witnesses.
17: Would you care to bet money on that? Mr. Fullercarp?
18: Your Honour, may I close what has been a long and difficult case by suggesting merely that here, before the great architect of the universe, I formally lodge on the bare breast of justice the rolled-up trouser leg of my submission that the defendant, both man and elbow, is not, or should I say, noose guilty.
20: Ushers, remove him from this court.
17: What's wrong? What's wrong?
21: You
0: You've been listening to Chambers, starring John Byrd, James Fleet, Sarah Lancashire and Jonathan Kidd, with Sanjeev Bhaskar, Julie Teal and John Rowe. 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
22: Excuse me. As the solicitor representing Miss Keaton, I have to tell you that at this moment, Miss Keaton has chosen to say nothing about any of the very serious allegations. The very serious allegations concerning her alleged relationship with a senior member of Her Majesty's government.
23: Yes, but Mr. Braithwaite...
22: Now, if you would kindly let us through, please.
23: Miss Keaton, are you having an affair with the minister?
24: Yeah, of course.
23: She said it. Oh, wait.
22: Miss Keaton, I thought we'd agreed.
24: Oh, sorry, it just slipped out.
25: This week, as Delve Special continues the investigation into the Shifton Airport project, we focus on the extraordinary link between a major political sex scandal and the plan to build London's third airport in the suburbs of a town 20 miles northeast of Birmingham. In order to do this, we must first look in considerable detail at the sex scandal itself. An unpleasant task, but a necessary one if we're ever to gain a full understanding of the even bigger scandal that was the Shifton Project. On Friday the 16th of July 1982, the weekly humorous magazine Snoop printed a small item. Couched in the magazine's somewhat idiosyncratic slang, it read,
26: "Rumours are currently circulating that Cabinet Minister Sir Peter Trenworth has recently been indulging in advanced hip exercises with Miss Karen Keaton, a notorious practitioner of Australian aerobics."
25: The following Monday, an independent MP, Gordon Danvers, decided to raise the matter in the House of Commons.
27: The member for Threxford East.
28: Mr. Speaker, I should like to interrupt this debate for a moment to point out that the Minister for Aerial Strategy is sleeping with a prostitute.
29: Speaking in Derby this afternoon.
25: The day after Danvers' announcement in the House, every paper led with the story.
30: "Trenworth trapped in fun girl frolics,"
25: said the Daily Star.
31: "A British cabinet minister in association with young woman of no steady employment claims Threxford East MP,"
25: thundered the Times. And
32: "the truth about passionate Pete and sexy Susie,"
25: announced the Sun, who in its comment column explained that whilst the woman's real name was Karen, Susie seemed somehow much more appropriate to the situation and anyway made for much smoother headlines. In the next few days, journalists flocked to Sir Peter Trenworth's side and followed him constantly.
33: Gentlemen of the press, please understand that I have no intention of making any statement about this matter, and nothing you can do will change that. No, I would be very grateful if you would all kindly leave the clinic.
25: Like the minister, the woman at the heart of the scandal was swiftly pounced upon by eager pressmen. But unlike Sir Peter, Karen Keaton swiftly became a willing and very forthcoming interviewee. Within days, she had sold her story exclusively to all of the popular newspapers.
34: Miss Keaton, would you dare to comment on your relationship with Sir Peter Trenworth, please?
24: But I've already told you people all about it.
34: Yeah, well, tell us again.
24: Yes. Oh, all right, which bit?
34: Fridays.
24: Fridays?
34: You know, in the afternoon.
35: In the bathroom.
34: With the mayonnaise.
24: Oh, all right. On Friday afternoon.
34: Yeah.
24: Peter and I would take all our clothes off. And go into the bathroom with a jar of mayonnaise.
34: Oh, this is great. Yeah! The waitress should get a bit about the
24: letter. Who's telling this? You or me?
34: Oh, you are, Miss Keaton. Sorry.
24: Thank you.
25: The media were not only desperate to hear her account of the affair with Sir Peter Trenworth, they wanted to hear her talk about anything and everything, anywhere and at any time. Consequently, all that week, the public were treated to her views on, for example, morality.
24: Oh, I think morality is very important, but I don't think people should let it rule their lives.
25: Older men.
24: Oh, I prefer them. They're more amusing. Well, for a start, they're much funnier shape, aren't they?
25: Love.
24: Well, actually, I've only ever really been in love once in my life, I think. Mm, it was incredible. Very passionate, very emotional. I mean, you know, I sort of gave myself up totally to him. I think his name began with a B.
25: And on her regrets.
24: I don't really have any regrets, really. Mind you, if I had my love to live over again, I think I'd have bought stronger sheets.
25: Meanwhile, a reporter for a German magazine had discovered a pornographic film Miss Keaton had starred in 2 years earlier. The following week, it was in the West End, playing to packed houses, with scenes such as this.
1: Don't you want to?
24: No.
1: Listen to me. It is important, very important for us not to have any inhibitions.
24: I know that, Didier.
1: But what?
24: I just think...
1: Say it.
24: I just think 4 times is enough in 1 afternoon.
25: Sir Peter Trenworth and Karen Keaton were not, of course, the only targets for the news-hungry journalists. The Whitleys had rented Miss Keaton her flat. Consequently, they qualified for the full treatment from the sensation-seeking press. In addition, we at Delve also spoke to them. I asked them first if they had ever suspected what was going on in the room above them.
2: Well, I tell something was going on. We kept hearing these noises.
25: What sort of noises?
2: All sorts. Crashing about, thumping, running around.
3: Loud music, tribal dance.
2: Whales singing, air raid sirens.
3: Elephant calls.
2: Golden lights.
3: Oh, don't remind me.
2: Then there was the apparatus.
25: Yeah. The apparatus?
3: Hmm?
2: Oh, yes. I mean, she had loads of things up there. Even a waterbed.
25: Surely lots of people own waterbeds.
2: What, with the diving board?
3: Yeah, and then there was the climbing frame.
2: Isn't the asymmetric bowls, trampoline.
25: Tell me about Miss Keaton. Did you talk to her much?
2: No.
3: She was always a bit out of breath, you know.
2: Yeah, we thought it was the stairs. Afterwards, really.
25: Did you ever see Sir Peter Trenworth with her?
3: Oh, yes, a number of times.
25: Oh, so you recognised him?
3: Oh, yes, mind you, he didn't like it much. He kept trying to pretend we made a mistake. Mm. He kept insisting that he was someone else.
2: Mr. X. Yeah. That's it, Mr. X, that his name was... Said he'd come from...
3: Latvia.
2: Latvia. Yeah. He did have a bit of an accent too, didn't he?
3: It wasn't really Latvian, though. It was more Hampshire.
2: Yeah.
3: Yeah, see, he told us he'd come over here to work on a building site. He said he was a building site worker, but he didn't look very much like one. You know, he never had any mud on his pinstripes.
25: Apart from that, what did you think of him?
2: Well, he was all right, I suppose, for a cabinet minister.
3: Yeah, he was better than that High Court judge that used to come around anyway.
2: Yes, and that archbishop right stuck up.
3: Oh,
2: he was.
3: Line. Oh, it was the superintendent,
2: no.
3: Wasn't it?
2: No,
3: the heart specialist.
2: No.
3: I know. It was the psychiatrist.
2: Ah, that's it. Oh, nice man.
25: Sir Peter Trenworth had enjoyed a meteoric rise to high office. Born the son of a Portsmouth businessman, he displayed from a very early age the qualities that were to rocket him to the high political office he later achieved, as his mother, Mary, recalls.
4: Well, he was always very ambitious, even as a child. I remember when he was 10, we had a frightful row with him because his father wouldn't let him hold elections to decide who should be head of the family.
25: At grammar school, he won a scholarship to Oxford, where he quickly became active in student politics. After a bare 2 months, he was elected student representative responsible for South and Central America. The following year, he became student spokesman for the entire Third World, and a mere 6 months later, he reached the peak of Oxford politics when he became student officer for Punts. On graduation, when the safe Conservative seat of West Finchon became vacant, he sought selection and was duly elected. Howard Hibbs, MP, remembers Trenworth's early days as a backbencher.
5: Well, he was a bit dull, fairly unimpressive all round. You could tell right away he was destined for the cabinet.
25: And so, of course, he was. But once there, his success was short-lived. A mere 10 months after becoming Minister for Aerial Strategy, the sex scandal broke. And the public's attitude to him changed dramatically. The change was monitored by the television news media. They spoke to local constituents.
3: Oh, well, no, I don't think it's right. I mean, he's a married man, isn't he? And he's carrying on with another woman. I think it's wrong, especially with so much unemployment in the country.
25: They spoke to the chairman of his local party.
7: Well, no, I can't say we're very pleased about all this. From a party point of view, we would have preferred it if he stuck to kissing babies.
25: And on one occasion, they even spoke to his 3-year-old son, James.
8: James, what do you think of what your daddy's been doing?
9: I don't know.
8: But you know what he's been doing, don't you?
9: No.
8: He's been sleeping with a prostitute.
9: But what's a prostitute?
8: Prostitute. The prostitute is a very naughty lady. So your daddy's a very naughty man, isn't he?
9: Yes.
8: Yes.
9: Naughty daddy.
8: Mm-hmm.
9: Daddy naughty. Daddy naughty.
8: Thank you very much, Mr.
9: Trenworth.
25: On Monday, August the 2nd, the minister came into the Dell studios to record an interview on national economic prospects, originally planned before the scandal broke. Minister, you have, of course, come here this evening primarily to discuss the economy, but you agreed first to answer one or two questions about your current predicament.
0: That's correct.
6: First of all, then, Minister, do you not feel that you've badly damaged the reputation of your party by your personal action?
0: No. It's not a party matter. In fact, if you look at our manifesto, you'll see we don't even have a policy on it.
6: Surely, though, the scandal must be affecting your work in some way.
0: Not at all. I'd resign immediately if I thought there was the slightest question of problems in my private life intruding on my work at the Ministry of...
6: Aerial strategy.
0: Thank you. Yes. I better just write that down.
6: The following day, Sir Peter Tremworth resigned from the cabinet. At first, it seemed that the scandal had come to an end. But then, on the Thursday, it came bursting into life once more.
10: Well, it was during the 19th week of the inquiry.
6: Lord Chumley Peterson was chairman of the Chumley Peterson inquiry into the sighting of London's third airport at Shifton.
10: We got this mysterious phone call from a man. He started by saying he wanted a new identity, a new life, and plenty of money in his pocket. I'm afraid I misunderstood him. I suggested he join the RAF.
6: For several years, Lord Chumley Peterson had been a recruiting advisor to the Royal Air Force.
10: Well, then he explained himself. He said he had proof that Sir Peter Tremworth had been blackmailed. He said that because he was telling me this, his life would be in terrible danger, which was why he needed a new identity and enough money to start a new life elsewhere. I asked him why he was telling me all this, but he said he just got into a rut, fancied a bit of a change.
6: The inquiry complied with the man's demands. Recently, Delve has been able to trace that man. He agreed to appear on the program, provided we protect his anonymity. For this reason, we refer to him only as Mr. J, which is the initial letter of one of the Caribbean islands on which he has a villa. I asked him about the blackmail.
11: Well, one day I guess it's a phone call from Mr. Spratzy, so...
12: That's Carlo Spratzy.
11: Yeah, that's right, yeah.
6: We heard last week how Carlo Spratzy had tried to discredit the airport protest movement, and the week before, how he had harassed local Shifton householders into leaving their homes on the proposed site of the airport.
11: I used to work for Mr. Spratzy, seeing as a chauffeur.
12: You drove him around?
11: No, I punched people for him. He called me a chauffeur because it looks better on the tax forms. Actually, I can't drive. He had to do it.
12: Anyway, yes, you got a phone call?
11: Yeah, he phones me up and says, listen, dash, dash.
12: Listen, dash, dash?
11: Yeah, you know, my name.
12: Oh, yes, your name.
11: Listen, dash, dash, he says. Got a driving job for you. But it wasn't actually a driving job because he knew I couldn't drive, you know. It was code for something else.
12: Yeah, I understand. Yeah.
11: Listen, dash, dash, he says. Got a driving job for you. So I says, okay, boss. So he says, right, get over here right away. So I says, okay, boss, that's fine. Only, could you give me a lift, right?
12: Mm.
11: So he moans a bit, but anyway, he comes round. Yeah. And that's when he tells me.
12: Tells you what?
11: Dash, dash, he says. I want you to blackmail this cabinet minister. I says, okay. What's his telephone number? So he gives me that number, and I phone Sir Geezer up.
12: Sir Peter Tremworth.
11: Yeah, yeah.
12: What did you say to him?
11: I says to him, I said, he's been a naughty boy then, eh? And he says, what? And I says, he's been tuning up the wrong engine then. And he says, who is this? Well, I could tell he was a bit confused, so I thinks to myself, 10p's running out. I think so, I says to him, you and Karen Keaton, mate, and I can prove it.
12: And what was his reaction to that?
11: He was very, very quiet.
12: Quiet?
11: Yeah, well, it was understandable, really. I mean, he was in a cabinet meeting at the time, you know. Anyway, we arranged a meeting, you see.
12: Where?
11: Aberdeen.
12: Why Aberdeen?
11: I don't know. It was his idea. I don't think he was thinking too clearly at the time.
12: Mm-hmm. Go on.
11: Well, anyway, that's when I plays in the tapes.
12: The tapes?
11: Yeah. Osperetti had bugged Karen's bedroom. I've still got a few around here, so I want to hear them.
6: The following is an extract from one of the tapes in Mr. J's possession. We apologise in advance for the poor quality of the recording.
13: Oh, Peter, get the spoon.
14: The spoons, oh, yeah.
13: Shall we? Oh, the trampoline.
14: Yes, more lettuce. Mayonnaise.
6: Sir Peter Tremworth and Karen Keaton in conversation in 1982. I asked Mr. J why he had kept this tape.
11: Oh, I don't know, really. Just like to play it sometimes. You know, in a strange way, it reminds me of England.
12: And what did Sir Peter Tremworth say when you first played it to him?
11: He tried to deny that it was him. Said it was some Latvian builder he was always getting mistaken for. So I says, if that's right, how come he came all the way to Aberdeen then? And he says, it was because the Latvian couldn't get time off work. And then we both laughed.
12: You both laughed?
11: Yeah, well I laughed. I mean, he made a sort of noise. Well, actually, it might have been more of a sob, really. Then I tell him what he's got to do.
12: And what's that?
11: Let the airport through, man. And bung the 20 million to Zada. Otherwise, there's every chance your life story will be a film starring Sylvia Christel. So, he thinks about it for a couple of minutes. Then he says, okay.
12: Did you see him again?
11: Once.
12: When was that?
11: When we shared a cab to Aberdeen Airport.
25: So then, Sir Peter Trenworth was blackmailed into supporting the plan to build London's third airport at Shifton. The debate on the project took place in the late evening of March the 12th, 1982. Here is an extract from his opening speech in that debate.
33: Members of the House, the government have the intention and will continue to remain unshakable in the intention to ensure that this airport is built at Shifton.
15: Why?
33: There are very good reasons why. There are very good reasons.
25: Five hours later, the bill was passed with a majority of 122. At the time, Delve was on hand to ask MPs why they had voted overwhelmingly in favour of the project. The replies of Sidney Ashmole were typical.
16: Mr. Ashmole? Mr. Ashmole, it's David Lander of Radio 4's programme Delve. Now, you've just voted in favour of the airport, I understand.
17: Probably.
16: Why is that, please?
17: Wasn't it government policy?
16: Yes.
17: Thank God for that.
16: No, yeah, but really, are you personally in favour of the project?
17: I think so. The chief seemed to think I was.
16: But why should the plan, which has been...
17: Mr. Lander, please, it's been a long night. I'm very tired. I hardly slept at all in that.
25: With both national and local approval, the completion of the airport at Shifton seemed certain. But let's turn our attention now to the shadowy figure of Carlo Sperazzi. What exactly was his connection with Karen Keaton? This is Wendy Miller. 2 years ago, a close friend of Miss Keaton.
18: Well, the thing about Karen was, she was always daydreaming. She didn't really have much time for it at night, did she?
16: And how did she meet Sir Peter Trenworth?
18: At one of Carlo's parties.
16: Carlo Sperazzi?
18: He used to have this big place in the country. Well, it wasn't his, you know. He just borrowed it from time to time from a friend. Or maybe he just broke it, I don't know. Anyway, we'd all drop off down to Sussex on a Friday night, and Saturday morning, all the men would go out with their guns, dogs barking round their legs, you know. Land Rovers loaded with booze, and then in the evening, they'd come back and we'd cook what they'd shot. Mostly it's just the dogs. Anyway, one week, Carlo takes Karen aside and says there's this really important bloke coming down and that she should be nice to him. Well, it was Trenworth, wasn't it? And Karen started being nice to him immediately. And it was a bit embarrassing, actually, because there were loads of people in the room at the time.
16: What was the nature of Carlo Spratz's relationship with Karen?
18: I think Karen thought that Carlo was her lover, you see. But he wasn't.
16: No.
18: In actual fact, he was mine. Mind you, it was a mistake anyone could have made under the circumstances. Do you follow me?
16: I'm not entirely sure.
18: Let's put it this way. I was closer to him. Actually, it varied. Let me see. He was usually on the left, and I was in the middle, and Karen was...
25: At that point, I made an excuse and left. I went next to see the Shifton local councillor and joint managing director of the company building the airport, Mr. Harold Browncoat, to ask him about his relationship with Carlo Sperazzi. Councillor, in a previous interview, you admitted that you know Mr. Simon Davis.
11: Must have been mad.
25: What I'd like to know now is this. Did Mr. Davis ever introduce you...
11: No, never.
25: ...to Mr. Carlo Sperazzi?
11: Not him either.
25: You're sure?
11: Of course I'm sure.
25: Councillor, would you take a look at this photograph?
11: All right.
25: Now, as you can see, it shows three men seated around a table at a nightclub. On the left is Mr. Davis, in the middle is Mr. Sperazzi, and you're on the right, Mr. Bunker.
11: Mr.
25: Sperazzi.
11: Oh, yes. Now I remember. I did meet him once in a nightclub, I think it was.
6: There's another one here of the three of you at a boxing match.
11: We got bored of the nightclub.
6: And here's the three of you again, on board a yacht in Southern Spain.
11: The fight ended early. We had some time to kill.
6: Councillor, you have, of course, heard of Sir Peter Trenworth.
11: No, never.
6: The cabinet minister who recently resigned because of a sex scandal?
11: I only read the sports papers.
6: He was being blackmailed by Mr. Spirazzi.
11: It's funny, Carlo didn't say a thing about it in Spain.
6: You didn't tell Spirazzi to put pressure on the minister.
11: Look, you don't tell Spirazzi to do anything. When it comes to business, he's a raving lunatic.
6: How do you know, Mr. Branco?
11: I read it somewhere.
6: On the sports pages?
11: It was a bad day. Everything had been made off.
6: At this point, we at Delve decided that the time had come to take a closer look at Mr. Spirazzi. So, disguised as an ordinary gambler, but wired up to a concealed microphone, I went along to a London casino in which he had a controlling interest.
1: I'm outside the club now. I'm just going up to the doors.
19: Good evening, sir.
1: Good evening. Good evening. Oh, I've got past the commissioner here. Now I'm standing in the lobby.
20: Sorry?
1: Nothing. Never mind. There was a woman there. I think she's what I was talking to. Anyway, I'm walking through the lobby now towards the gaming room. And yes, there seems to be quite a crowd in here. I'm moving inside now. Yes, there's a lot of people. I can see a great deal of activity. There's Spirazzi. I can see Spirazzi over by the roulette table, and he's talking.

0: I'm moving inside now. Yes, there's a lot of people. I can see a great deal of activity. There's Spirazzi. I can see Spirazzi over by the roulette table, and he's talking to Simon Davis. I think I'll just try and do now. Let's get a little bit closer. Just
1: David,
0: pass these.
1: Is that you?
0: What?
1: It is. David Lander, of all people. How are you?
0: Helen, hi.
1: What brings you to a place like this? Not investigating someone, are you?
0: No. Just a spot of time off, you know. Spirazzi is looking over in my direction.
1: What?
0: He's signaling to two large men. They're also looking over here. No, I think they're coming towards me. They've picked me up. I'm being carried out of the room. Good night, Helen. Good night. We're going out into the street now. I think they intend to bomb me down the steps. I'm swinging in the air and I'm flying.
2: We apologize for the poor quality of that recording. Nevertheless, at the time, it served to confirm to us at Bell that between Carlo Spirazzi, Simon Davis, and Harold Browncoat, there existed a link of the most sinister and inextricable kind. And the subsequent court proceedings and their aftermath, which together form the subject of next week's final Delve special on the Shifton Project, were ultimately to prove us correct. For the time being, we end this week's program by returning our attention to the two personalities at the center of the sex scandal, Sir Peter Trenworth and Karen Keaton. Earlier this week, I went to see Sir Peter to find out what effect the scandal had had on his life.
3: Absolutely devastating. And here was I, an ex-minister, disgraced by the sex scandal, shamed by the blackmail, my marriage in ruins. I honestly did not know what to do.
4: Yeah.
3: But luckily, my friends rallied round immediately.
4: Mm-hmm.
3: Quick, get out of the country, they said, and rush out a book. So that's why I came out here to California.
4: Yes, the book was, of course, a bestseller.
3: I was lucky there. I did a couple of very good deals. One of the Quality Sundays took a few extracts about my early years in politics. And one of the tabloids did a series about my last 10 minutes with Callum. That one ran for weeks, of course.
4: I suppose you must have many regrets.
3: A few. One in particular.
4: What's that?
3: Well, if I had my time over, I'd have done it all with Wendy. Much more attractive.
2: Finally, I went to see Karen Keaton at her home in Acapulco, and she talked about her recently published autobiography.
5: Well, I just thought it was about time I told the truth.
4: Why?
5: Well, I was short of a few, Bob.
4: Of course, when you were tried, you were sentenced to 6 months' imprisonment for your part in the blackmail.
5: Yeah.
4: In your book, you say they sent the wrong person to jail.
5: Yeah.
4: Who should they have sent?
5: I don't know, someone else. I didn't like it.
4: You also seem to blame Sir Peter Trenworth for your misfortunes. Why is that?
5: Well, it was because of him that there was all that fuss, wasn't it? No one was shocked at me being involved, weren't they?
6: Delve Special was presented by David Lander. Studio production was by Stephen Fry, Murray Watson, Jan Ravens and Jack Clapp, with the assistance of Brenda Blethyn, Tony Robinson, Mark Arden, Steve Frost and Felicity Montague. Dramatic reconstructions by Peter Weir, Phil Nice, Hilda Schroeder, Brett Usher and Colin Starkey. Delve Special was researched and compiled by Tony Sache, and the editor was Paul Mayhew Archer.
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0: Any Bloke by Gary Brown, starring Jim Sweeney, Caroline Quentin and Sarah Castleman. Episode 5.
1: Have you looked in on the baby?
2: Yeah.
1: Is he all right?
2: No, cat's sleeping on his face.
1: What about Soph's?
2: Oh, she's dreaming about her birthday.
1: How can you tell?
2: Because I heard her saying, I'll eat as many cheesy what-sits as I like. After all, it's my party.
1: Oh, dear, I hope she doesn't pull another enormous tantrum like she did last year.
2: Oh, yeah, that was so spectacular. All her friends got up and clapped. I'm sure I heard one of them say, respect is due. Oh, Beth, I'm ready for you.
1: Let's hope Jackie boy sleeps through tonight.
2: Oh, amen. Ah, sleep, delicious sleep. Bind me in your golden gossamer threads. Oi, move up, you're on my side.
1: No, I'm not.
2: Yes, you are. You know perfectly well I judge it by the spider's web on the ceiling, and you, my girl, are past it.
1: Well, it just so happens that I moved the bed this morning a little bit to the left.
2: Without my permission? Well, that's like moving the 49th parallel. I'll lose all my bearings. I bump into the ottoman when I go for me middle-of-the-night pee.
1: So, technically, you're on my side of the bed.
2: Am I? Well, now that I'm over here, we could do something together that we used to do rather a lot in the dim and distant past.
1: The crossword's downstairs.
2: You know what I mean. Let's burn those love calories.
1: Oh, get off. I thought you were tired.
2: Yeah, I am, but there's a part of me that's a totally reliable 24-hour call-out service. So how about saying Jean and Lola Brigida in my mouth?
1: Sorry, Phil, not tonight.
2: Doesn't seem to be any night at the moment.
1: I just don't feel like it.
2: Aww.
1: Have you forgotten your Penelope Leach? Men have to be patient with nursing mothers. Na, na, na, na, na.
2: No, it's those nursing bras. They drive me wild. It's like Madonna and a pointy bra, only mum's ya.
1: Yeah, we'll soon get back to normal. Just give it a bit longer, eh?
2: I understand. I'm a man of the 90s. I won't oppress you with me hormones.
1: Does that mean you'll stop playing Sexual Healing by Marvin Gaye all the time?
2: I said that transparently.
1: Mm-hmm.
2: Oh, who can that be? Hello.
3: Hi, Phil. It's Liam.
2: Oh, hi.
3: Is Gerald there?
2: No.
3: Oh, I thought he might be. He's been going out nearly every night for the last 2 weeks. He won't tell me where he's going.
2: Well, he's not here.
3: Probably doing a ridiculous crash course in something like personality development. Except in his case, he hasn't got a personality to develop. Oh, well, I'll find out eventually. He's found a new place to hide his diary, but I'll find it in the end. Oh, I wasn't disturbing you, was I?
2: I'm in bed.
3: Hey, you dirty dog, you.
2: Trying to sleep?
3: Phil, it's only 9:15.
4: There's an awful pull around here.
1: Your turn, Phil.
2: Come on, young fellow, my lad. Let's see what you've done. Oh, goodness me. Another dumper load of whole grain mustard. Don't know whether to reach for the cotton wool or the honey roast ham. You pass me the baby lotion, please, Soph.
4: Yep.
2: Come.
4: Look, Jackie, here's Mickey and Minnie Mouse.
2: That's a good girl. Keep it occupied.
4: Why are you talking funny?
1: He's breathing through his mouth.
4: Oh, look! Jack likes Minnie Mouse the best. He's smiling at her. That means he's not a puff.
1: Sorry? What did you say?
4: He's not a puff. He likes girls best.
1: Puff isn't a nice word, Soph. The correct word is homosexual or gay.
2: Anyway, who told you that word, Soph?
4: Saskia Lee.
1: Oh, the girl that's just come to your school?
4: Yes, she's my best friend. Her mum is an actress, and Saskia says a lot of her friends are poofs and queens. How come you don't know anyone from the royal family?
1: I thought Anna Miller was your best friend.
4: No, she's my plastic friend.
2: Plastic friend?
4: Yes, Saskia's my gold friend, Lindsay my silver friend, and Anna my plastic friend. Oh, and Charlotte is my onyx friend.
2: She's been spending too much time with your mother. There you go, young man. Back in your bouncy chair.
1: Is Saskia coming to your party?
4: Yeah.
1: Good. I'd like to meet her.
4: In fact, I've got a list here of all my friends who are coming. The ones at the top of the list are my bestest friends. See? Saskia's there.
1: Why isn't Jenny Gordon on the list?
4: Oh, she still cries when her mummy leaves her. And me and Saskia think she's a loser.
1: I hope you're not nasty to her.
4: Actually, I've been skipping with her at playtime.
1: Good.
4: Since Saskia's rope broke.
1: Invite her to your party.
4: Oh, Mum.
1: Look, if she invites you to play with her skipping rope, it's the least you can do. It's like that story, one good turn deserves another, remember?
4: All right. So when are we going to the party shop, Daddy?
2: The party shop?
4: The shop where you buy all the things that go in the party bag.
2: When I was a kid, the only thing I ever brought home from a party was a slice of sponge cake and a headache.
1: Daddy will go with you after school, won't you?
2: As long as I can be your lead friend.
1: Now go on, get your shoes on, they're in the hall.
4: What do you think, Mummy? Is it a pink day or a purple day?
1: Purple.
4: Right then, purple shoes it is.
2: Saskia sounds like a right little madam.
1: Yeah. 6 going on 26. Well, we'll soon see if we have to discourage this relationship after the party.
2: Oh, I'll be glad when it's all over. It was a big mistake, you know, letting her know the date of her birthday. My parents didn't tell me till I was 10. And then only guessed when I saw my mum coming in with a packet of Bird's Dream topping.
1: She's excited, bless her.
2: I only just got over last year. I mean, there I was with the whole programme of games arranged. They mutinied after 3 and went outside to play gladiators.
1: That's your own fault for insisting on playing non-competitive games.
2: Yeah, well, what about all these so-called feminine virtues of cooperation and nurturing?
1: Out of the window when a packet of Rolos are on the line. At that age, all little girls want is to taste the sweet caramel of victory or the bitter carpet of defeat.
2: Well, there won't be many games this year. Not now that I've booked the Mad World of Izzy Wizzy as the cabaret.
1: Is that what he's called? Izzy Wizzy?
2: Yeah, what do you want him to be called? Alistair Crowley? I'd get him a lot of bookings, I'm sure.
4: Right, Daddy, I'm ready.
2: All right, come on, let's go.
1: Can you bring me some disposable nappies on the way back? I'm clean out of them.
2: Have you forgotten? I'm going into town to see my agent.
1: Oh, well, I can manage till you get back.
2: No, you can't.
1: Why?
2: Well, judging by the expression on the baby's face, he's either turning into an aubergine or he's filling his nappy again. Candida, I don't want to be a comedy writer all my life.
5: I know you don't, darling. But that's how Harold got started, writing sketches for reviews.
2: Harold?
5: Pinter. Harold Pinter. Darling man, come to bed eyes, lovely bum. I've got a thing for Sephardic Jews with deep voices. Then he moved on to those marvellous plays that just crystallise the zeitgeist out of anything around. Once saw a stunning production of The Caretaker in Prague just before the collapse.
2: Of communism?
5: No, my nervous collapse. It was a very bad year. Won't go into details. Turag. Now, where were we?
2: Well, I was saying that I'd like to do something different.
5: Of course you do, darling. What sign are you? I don't seem to have it on your CV.
2: Aries?
5: Ah, the ram. Decisive, energetic, a leader.
2: Well, if I have to be, yes.
5: My ex-husband was Aries. Virgo and Aries, combustible. Bloody good sex, though. Swine. It still hurts in an infected follicle sort of way. I was tempted. There's nothing more erotic than an intellectual that can get bums on seats. But I never succumbed. Not like he did with that toothsome Australian harlot. Says he loves it out there. Very cosmopolitan is Sydney. Just Basildon by the sea. If Australia's so bloody marvellous, what are they all doing over here? Oh, I mustn't get Twitter and biscuit, should I, darling? Brings on the frown lines, and I've spent a small fortune on collagen cream. Now, where were we?
2: I'd like to do a play, Candida. A serious play.
5: I'll tell you what. I'll see if I can get you an episode of The Bill. That's very serious in an ITV 22-and-a-half-minute sort of way.
2: But first, I want to write a play.
5: Gosh, frisson. You Aryans are so single-minded. You just come in here and lay down the law, you beastly man. Oh,
1: oh, hi, Mum.
6: Oh, what's the matter with Jackie boy? Come to Grandma. Oh, that's it, sweetheart. Oh, there.
1: I think it's just wind.
6: That's better.
1: Oh, Mum, all over your coat.
6: Oh, it's not much. It's a good job Grandma's got her PVC coat on today, isn't it? These are meant to withstand the high seas.
1: Yes, but I'm sure Captain Birdseye doesn't have bright pink buttons and a matching Chanel chain belt. There, here's a white. Mm-hmm. He's a very sicky baby at the moment. Me and Phil have got crusty white epaulettes on all of our clothes. We haven't got chips on our shoulders. It's cheese.
6: Well, he's certainly putting on weight, isn't he? Chubby chops, aren't you? Chubby, chubby, chubby chubs with big fat cheeks. I could just eat those cheeks. Just drizzle on some olive oil and gently pan fry. What a feast. Yummy, yum, yum, yum.
1: Yeah, Mum, watch out, because he's...
6: Ow, ow.
1: I should have warned you. His new thing is pulling hair. Now let go, Jack. Jack, Jack.
6: Ow! Ow! Ow!
1: Crikey, that's a lot of hair.
6: Oh, it's only my hairpiece, darling. Oh. It's all right. Giles will weave it back in tomorrow.
1: Why are you so soft about your grandchildren? You let them get away with murder. I suppose it's love without responsibility.
6: Yes, and it's divine. Well, that reminds me. Have you got some new pictures of the baby?
1: Yeah, we've just got some developed.
6: Oh, good. I want four, please.
1: Four?
6: Yes, one for the bedroom album, one for the kitchen album, one for the lounge album, and one for the car album.
1: You've got a photo album in your car?
6: Just to leaf through in traffic jams. It's my in-car entertainment. Some people have stereos. I have my gorgeous grandchildren.
1: Mum, you're amazing.
6: So where's Philip today?
1: He's out.
6: Making the most of it, is he? Because when you go back to work, he won't be able to go out much, will he?
1: No. I don't think he realises how much time he'll actually have to spend in the house with the baby.
6: Looking forward to going back to work?
1: Sort of. I do miss my work and the stimulation of adult company, but I'm not sure how I'm going to feel when I leave this little fella. You know, usual working mother angst.
6: Well, he's the most gorgeous baby in the world. Grandma and Grandpa love him very much.
1: How is Daddy? He's not been very well, is he?
6: Well, he should be all right now. He signed up for some colonic irrigation. This flipping hose pipe ban has been such a bind.
2: Gerald, nice to see you. Come in.
7: Thanks. I'm not bothering you, am I?
2: No, it's just stopped for lunch.
7: Sarah not in?
2: No, she's gone off somewhere with Faye and the baby. I was just going to make myself a sign. Do you want one?
7: What have you got?
2: Cheese, tuna, carrot and coriander pate, Marmite.
7: What an interesting bloke you are.
2: Sorry?
7: Carrot and coriander pate.
2: Oh, leave it out.
7: No, I mean it. The exotic jostling with the mundane. It's very you, Philip.
2: Thanks.
7: And that tuna. I've had one of your tuna sandwiches before. It's not just tuna, is it? It's tuna, mayonnaise, and a soupçon of creamed horseradish, isn't it? A piquant mélange.
2: Is everything all right,
7: Jeff? Oh, yes, yeah. Yeah. Do you think I'm an interesting bloke?
2: Of course you are. Now, what do you want your sandwich?
7: In what way?
2: Oh, come on, Gerald. Lie down. Take a pill. Get some therapy.
7: See? There's nothing interesting about me.
2: You're very cultured.
7: No, I'm not. I don't know the whole Shakespearean canon. I've never read War and Peace. I find Schoenberg difficult. I can never distinguish between Manet and Monet. Good grief, I'm a grown man, Philip, and I've never even penetrated Wagner's Ring.
2: Oh, you've just had an attack of cultural anxiety, Gerald. It's like a hamster agoraphobic, reading the timeout listings and discovering it finishes today. You know more than most people.
7: Do I? I don't know what E equals MC squared means or where my liver is situated.
2: Next to your onions.
7: I've never surfed the internet. I can't even work a computer. They frighten me. I'm adrift in the late 20th century, Philip. All this knowledge available and I can't even open the cellophane wrapper. I'm trying to fix the plug on my life and I don't know which is the live wire, the black or the red.
2: Actually, they changed it to brown and blue around 1970. Decimalisation came in 1972.
7: Well, that's how out of touch I am. Brown and blue, eh? Odd choice of colours, that. Which is the live one?
2: Well, the brown is the... There, you see, I don't know, but it doesn't bother me. Oh, the world is large, complex and baffling, Gerald. You can't know it all. You find your niche. And you're a teacher.
7: And a lousy one at that. They laugh at me behind my back and call me silly nicknames.
2: Oh, kids are always cruel.
7: I'm talking about my colleagues, Philip. I don't know. What do we leave behind, eh? It's all dust and ashes.
2: What's this really all about, Gerald?
7: It's my birthday next week.
2: Uh-huh.
7: Pathetic, isn't it? Time's Wingate Chariot and all that guff.
2: You're still relatively young. There's still time to change things.
7: Maybe. Don't you ever feel like leaving something substantial behind, Philip? Something you can be proud of?
2: Sure.
7: Me too. I want to leave behind something tangible that's part of me and you can help.
2: I will not have your baby, Gerald.
7: I'm serious, Phil.
2: Sorry. Well, what do you want to leave behind?
7: A piece of literature, a play.
2: Well, it takes a hell of a lot of effort to write a play.
7: I've already written it. In amazing cathartic spurts at the public library.
2: Oh.
7: And I'd like you to read it, Phil, because you're a writer and I value your judgment.
2: Well, I'm not sure.
7: I know you're busy, Philip, but I'd be most grateful. You see, I'm too close to it. I don't know if it's any good or not.
2: Okay, I'll read it.
7: But don't tell Murray, will you? Here it is. There's only one copy.
2: It's written in longhand, Gerald.
7: Well, that's because I can't work a computer, I told you. I'm at odds with the 20th century.
2: Oh, don't start that again. I've got the rest of the day to get through.
4: And trolls. We've got to have trolls for the party bag.
2: Excuse me, have you got any trolls?
5: They're over there by the friendship bracelets.
2: All right, thanks.
4: Friendship bracelets. That's a good idea. I forgot about those. We must have friendship bracelets.
2: Oh, so where are we going, Sophie? It won't be party bags we'll be giving out. It'll be bin bags. Oh, look, there's a Charles over there. Oh, and look, there's a life-size replica standing by them.
8: Very funny. You know, it's a good job I don't take offence at your sizes, Jibes. I'll have you know that out of a family of six, I was the tallest member.
2: Of course you were, always banging your head on the toadstool.
8: I hope you live to be as old as your jokes.
2: So, what are you doing here?
8: I'm buying her a present.
4: I heard that.
8: Oh, well, in that case, do me a favour. Here's a tenner. Go and choose something, you know, something girly.
4: It wouldn't be a present, then. It's got to be something that you've bought especially for me.
8: How about infant suspension?
2: Go and pick out some troll soaps. Honestly, the rate we're going, this party's going to cost more than my wedding.
8: Oh, be thankful you can actually be involved in your kid's party.
2: Oh, yeah. How are they all getting on in Ireland?
8: Okay. I'm going over at half term. I spoke to Sam on the phone the other day. He's getting a proper little Irish accent. And Martha tells me Tommy's into everything at the moment. So, Gerald's written a play then, has he?
2: Nobody's supposed to know.
8: Ah, I found the new hiding place for his diary. Crafty sod puts it in a waterproof wallet and sticks it in the toilet cistern. You see, like my son, I'm into everything too.
1: What are you reading?
2: It's a play by Gerald.
1: He's written a play?
2: Oh, yes.
1: What's it about?
2: Well, it's set in ancient Greece.
1: Says the top of the cooker. But what's it actually about?
2: Well, it's difficult to say. It's dealing with very big themes. It's very dense and erudite.
1: Has he got talent?
2: No. It's sort of a overwritten highbrow up Pompeii.
1: Oh, so what are you going to do when he asks you about it?
2: Oh, Lord, I don't know. On the one hand, it really pisses me off. He obviously thinks he can write a play. On the other hand, he's so brittle at the moment.
1: Oh, so lie.
2: Yeah, but then I don't get the delicious pleasure of pulling it apart.
1: Oh, well, it's up to you. He's your friend. Anyway, what are you writing at the moment?
2: Me? Oh, I'm just finishing off some comedy stuff, you know. Because I won't have that much time when I go back to work, will I?
1: True. Oh, can I push the light off? Big day tomorrow.
2: What time are the little lovelies arriving?
1: 3 o'clock.
2: Oh.
1: What are you doing?
2: Just cuddling your back.
1: Your cuddles usually turn into something. No, Phil, Phil, get your hands off my tummy. Get your fingers stuck in me folds.
2: So that's what all this is about.
1: What?
2: Well, you feel, you know, unattractive. Well, let me tell you, nothing could
1: so
2: be...
1: you don't think I'm unattractive?
2: No.
1: What?
2: I mean, yes, I don't think you're unattractive. On the contrary, you're luscious and...
1: fat.
2: No. No, voluptuous.
1: So you don't think I should lose some weight?
2: I like you just the way you are. I don't care if you've got a washboard tum or a wobbleboard tum. If all the Nolan sisters came in here now and begged me for sex, I'd still plump for you.
1: Plump?
2: Hmm?
1: You said plump. Oh, what a giveaway. You were doing really well, and then you said plump. I almost believed you.
2: Oh, one silly slip, and I'm back at the starting gate.
9: Now, I don't want you to let me down today, Rodney.
10: You don't have to treat me like a child, dear boy. You've hidden the vermouth, isn't that enough?
9: I just don't want a repetition of the last show. It was a most embarrassing situation. After all, we are children's entertainers.
10: Ugh, don't remind me.
9: The parents were really shocked when you said the next game was going to be a reenactment of the slaughter of the innocents.
10: Well, there's only so much you can take from the little bleeders.
9: I don't want any more of it, Rodney.
10: Oh, taken a bossy pill today, have we? Oh, is this how it all ends, playing to snotty shell suits in anaglypta palaces? Oh, I'm not going on. I've had enough. I'm too old for this lark. I'm going to retire to Mrs. Todger's Variety Artiste home in Eastbourne and bugger the expense.
9: What about the act, Rodney? You can't leave me alone. I don't know what I'd do without you.
10: Huh? So now it comes out. If I'm so indispensable, change the name of the act. Izzy Wizzy's Mad World. It should be Izzy Wizzy and Rodney's Mad World.
11: How are you getting on?
9: Oh, just getting the props ready.
11: Right, well, you can go on in about half an hour after they've had their food. Ah, who's this cute little fellow in the kilt, then?
9: It's Rodney the Bear. Say hello to Mr. Stevens, Rodney.
10: Hello to Mr. Stevens, Rodney. Hey. Tell me, Mr. Stevens, did you hear about the boy who drank 8 bottles of Coke and burped 7 up? Hey.
11: I didn't know your ventriloquist.
9: All part of the act.
11: Ah, it's a cute doll. I didn't see your lips move. I'll see you downstairs.
9: Bye.
10: I get all the wee lassies together. He'd look nice in a pair of tight flannels. Bitch.
12: You didn't have to come round with the present, Gerald.
5: Oh, no problem. Liam's is there as well. He says he's sorry he couldn't come to the party. He'd rather put his head in a Moulinex mixer.
12: Well, that was nice of him.
4: Mummy, everybody started eating, but Saskia hasn't arrived yet.
1: Well, Soph, we can't wait forever. I'm sure she'll come soon.
12: Look, Gerald, about your play.
5: Oh, you've read it? What do you think?
12: Well...
4: So does Dad.
12: Yes, we'll talk about it after the party, Gerald. Yes, sweetheart.
4: That boy over there's been eating all the crisps.
13: No, I haven't.
4: Yes, you have. I've been watching you. You've had 6 handfuls.
12: Oh, look, there's no need to argue. There's plenty of crisps here for everyone.
13: They're all picking on me, mister. My mum said I wouldn't be the only boy, but I am.
12: Ah, you're only comfort eating, aren't you, son? Here, have a monster munch.
5: Oh, hello. I'm Saskia's mum.
14: Oh, hello.
5: Sorry we're late. Had an audition in town. Took longer than expected. It was for this new brand of bionic soap powder, because I'm going through my housewife phase. Then I locked myself out of the house. It's been one of those days.
13: Bye, Mum. Pick me up at 6. Write it down.
5: Yeah. Bye.
13: You'll have to excuse her, Mrs. Stevens. She's having a period.
9: Now then, children, what are the magic words?
15: Izzy Wizzy, let's get busy.
5: The children don't seem terribly involved, Phil.
12: That's because Izzy Wizzy is dreadful.
9: Oh, that reminds me. Why did the elephant cross the road?
10: I don't know, Mr. Wizzy. Why did the elephant cross the road?
13: It was the chicken's day off.
9: Ha! Very good. We have a little mind reader with us. Now, on with the magic. Rodney the Bear, will you tap the cup 3 times with your magic wand to make the balls disappear?
10: Well, I'd like to tap something to make it disappear. One tamashantar, 2 Scottish santar, 3.
9: And look, the balls have disappeared.
13: I saw you put them in your pocket with your other hand.
10: If she says another word, I'll have her.
9: Professionalism, Rodney. Now then, young lady, what is your name?
13: Saskia.
9: What a coincidence. That was my father's name. Now, would you like to stand here and assist me in my next trick so that you can actually see that everything I do is magic?
13: Okay.
9: Give her a clap, everyone, for being such a good sport. Now, look at this magic rope.
10: Why is it magic, Mr. Wizzy?
9: Because you can't cut it.
10: By the wee handle of my wooden porridge spuddler, I didn't believe you, Mr. Wizzy. Do you, children?
15: No.
9: I tell you what, will you cut this rope in 3 places with these scissors, Saskia?
13: Okay.
9: But hold on, when I unravel the rope, alakazam, the rope is in 1 piece.
10: That smacks my gob, Mr. Wizzy.
13: He's using 2 ropes. Let's have a look in your other hand.
10: That's it. That is it. I'm an actor, not a flipping art, Sally.
9: Rodney.
10: No, no. I am an artiste of substance. I'd rather moulder in the gutter than have to suffer the indignity of having another blue smarty thrown at me. Heavens, man, I was mentioning Kenneth Williams' diaries.
9: But what about the act, Rodney?
10: You have placed your right arm through my innards for the last time, my friend. I'm an ex-Caledonian bear. Hand me my smoking jacket and point me in the direction of Eastbourne.
13: That's very funny.
1: You tell him, Rodney.
13: Rodney.
9: Rodney, we're a hit. Rodney, we've a winning formula at last. Rodney,
12: it always pays to be yourself, dear boy.
10: Watch out, Philip Schofield, the children's variety performance. Here we come.
4: Am I going to wash it up or off?
1: Brilliant.
4: Thank you for my party. It was the best one yet.
1: You're welcome.
4: Isn't Saskia funny?
1: A hoot.
4: She likes you too.
1: Good.
4: But she thinks she shouldn't wear your hair like that. And red isn't really your colour.
1: Really?
12: Oh, Gerald, thanks for helping us clear up your break.
7: Oh, I've really enjoyed this afternoon. And Izzy, Wizzy and Rodney were hilarious.
12: Yeah, very clever. That naff magic bit really fooled me.
7: Right then, if we've finished, I'd better be going.
12: Oh, yeah, look, Gerald, about your play.
7: Yes, what do you think of it?
12: Well, it's a very weighty and serious
7: piece. Oh, great, that really means a lot to me, mate. I thought you were avoiding any mention of it.
12: Oh, no, no, not at all. We'll have a session about it sometime over a pint.
7: Oh, that would be marvellous, Philip. It means such a lot to me that you like it. Do you think your agent might be interested in looking at it?
12: Well...
7: I'd have thought that it would be more the National's cup of tea rather than the Royal Court's. I think it has a bit too much gravitas for them. And what do you think about the West Yorkshire Playhouse? I'm told they're very open to new writing.
12: Night.
1: Aren't you lobbying for love tonight?
14: Depends. Will I get lucky?
1: Maybe.
7: Yippee!
14: Oh, I hope I can remember how to do it.
1: No, hold on. Mm-hmm. You know, I sometimes wear things for you.
14: Oh, I don't force you.
1: No, I know. Well, this time, I'd like you to wear something for me.
14: Oh, yeah, anything. What, a leather jacket, jeans, cowboy boots, toilet roll cosy?
1: A kilt.
14: A kilt?
1: I'll do it if you wear a kilt.
14: Where am I going to get a kilt this time of night?
1: What about that tartan travelling rug my father gave us?
14: What? It's in the boot of the car.
1: Please.
14: I don't believe I'm doing this. Where's my dressing gown?
1: Oh, and what about the Tam O'Shanter in Sophie's dressing up box?
14: Oh, no, I'm sorry. I draw the line at the Tam O'Shanter. We're trying to humiliate me completely.
1: Yep.

0: In episode 5 of Any Bloke, Jim Sweeney played Phil, Caroline Quentin, Sarah, and Sarah Kesselman, Faye. Liam was played by Steve Steen, Gerald by Lloyd Peters, Sophie by Nadine Ballantyne, Izzy Wizzy by Steve Dixon, Rodney by Gary Brown, Candida by Natasha Pine, Mrs. Lee by Becky Hindley, and Saskia by Jesse Brown. Other parts were played by Ben Brown and Anna Van Hesick. Any Bloke was written by Gary Brown and produced by Anne Jobson.
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8: Ladies and gentlemen, in this final part of the series, we are discussing humility. So this week, instead of bigging Mark Watson up, I'm going to talk him down. Please welcome to the stage an obnoxious fellow. He goes about pushing people over. He enjoys the adverts on commercial radio. He discovered a cure for cancer and then deliberately spilt Ribena on the documents. He's built like a cane. Please welcome Mark Watson!
9: Mark Watson makes the world better.
10: Substantially
9: better.
10: Thank you. Thank you, everyone. Well, we're nearly at the end of our second campaign to make the world substantially better by looking at wrongdoing with a satirical eye. The BBC has a proud tradition of demolishing its satirical targets. That's why there are no longer any grumpy hotel owners or female vicars. After 5 weeks of dishing out advice on better living like bowls of soup, you might be looking at me thinking, this is the best man that ever lived. The fact is, no one of us has the right to stand there and say, I'm the best. Not even Jeremy Clarkson, whose new book is marketed with the slogan, he's back. And he's right about everything. The publishers chose after initially considering he's back and he's still a prat. Why am I standing here banging on about people who think they're great? Well, today's virtue is humility. Here's a riddle. What is the most valuable thing you can possess, but the most difficult to acquire? That's right, a Nintendo Wii. But back to humility. The Oxford English Dictionary tells us that humility is, quote, the amount of water vapour in the air. But there's more to it than that. It means being humble, making ourselves low, and is derived from the Latin humilis, literally from the earth. The same derivation as the word hummus, interestingly. And by interestingly, I mean boringly. Paul in the Bible writes to the Corinthians, think other people better than yourself, unless you really are badass. And so here to eat humble pie with me are two men who've established themselves throughout the series as Tim Key and Tom Basden. Please welcome, first of all, musician Tom Basden!
6: Thank you, thank you.
10: And now to introduce the subject of the day, here is the poet, Tim Key!
8: Thank you. This is a poem about humility. Can the boy play...
10: Tom.
8: Yeah, Tom. Can you tell Tom to play some music underneath the poem?
10: Yeah, Tom, could you just play some music?
6: Yeah, I'll do it for you, Mark.
8: Clark Watchman was an amazing mountaineer. Seriously. He was really properly amazing. But he didn't like to talk about it. If anyone said so much as, "I saw you made mincemeat out of Mont Blanc last week," Watchman would melt. At dinner parties, he would try and steer the conversation onto things he didn't excel at, such as politics or, ironically, Excel. One day, he climbed Mount Everest. But he didn't tell anyone. Because he knew there would be a hullabaloo. He just waited till the dead of night and then snuck out and climbed it. And then in brackets I've got, he wore lots of Gore-Tex and crampons and ate meat and candy to keep his strength up. When he got to the top, he planted his flag into the summit bit. On it, he'd written, "It was nothing. I was mainly following all the other footmarks, and in the last bit I used a can of air, so I basically cheated." And then he sat modestly down on his tea tray thingy, and slid all the way back home. Humility. Tim Key. Thank you, Tom. Thank you, Tom.
10: Of all the virtues we've studied in this series, humility is the most obviously lacking in the world today, as we'll discover now.

0: live in a world where we're all encouraged to act as if the sun shone out of our bottoms, even though that would actually be massively painful and inconvenient. As with many things, advertising plays a major role in this. Something as basic as a bottle of water now comes with this advertising spiel. You can't see it, but on this very bottle I'm drinking from, there's all kinds of nonsense. It says, this water will keep you hydrated. Do they really have to go to the trouble of writing that? Yeah, who buys a bottle of water? I've got no idea what effect this might have, but I've heard a lot about this so-called water. We'll give it a whirl, shall we? And then there are all these bogus statistics. Your body is 70% water, so you need to drink much more than you think. Like, really? My body is 70% water. Is it really? Let's see what happens if I hit myself with this microphone. Hear a splash? Nope. An ant crawled across my knee this morning. Did it drown? No, sir. Also, even if it's true, even if my body was 70% water, why does that mean I have to buy it in a bottle? Why can't I just suck myself? Maybe not. It was too late to not say that, but... Not surprisingly, this has spilled over into people advertising themselves. I saw a girl with a top from Topshop. Appropriately. And it said, I get prettier every day. Can't wait till tomorrow. I thought you've got a few weeks to wait. Yeah, I wouldn't be holding your breath just yet. Even when we're not making out-and-out claims about ourselves, there's an arrogance in the way many of us inflict our personalities on each other. Sometimes when there's very little personality to speak of. Recently I was on a train, I apologise for beginning every story with I was on a train, but I normally am on a train. I'm probably on one now. I always try to, in a minute someone's going to say, mate, can you just pipe down, please? At least put the microphone down. So this man, showing a real lack of humility, tried to make the other passengers, who he didn't know, join in with a football-style chant. So this man, none of us has ever met, was going, let's go bloody mental, let's go bloody mental. But no one did. No one was feeling very mental. It was about 11 in the morning. Yeah, he would have had more success if he tried to start a chant of, let's all read the Metro. I just think there's a flaw in the idea of going, let's go mental. Like, how mental can it be if you plan it in advance? Everyone, can we go mental, please? I'll just check my BlackBerry. Yes, I've got a window for some mentality. What is it about some people which makes them think everyone wants to join in with their stupid songs, hear their pointless thoughts, and watch documentaries about what they do with Peter Andre? We keep coming back to a lack of humility, but perhaps all of us are equally guilty of putting up with, even encouraging, arrogance. We indulge this man singing this song on the train rather than saying, excuse me, sir, shut up now. We queue for hours to see Jordan sign a book, maybe out of interest to see if she can hold a pen. It's hardly surprising that celebrities lack the humility to act like civilized humans when we're so tolerant of their behaviour, when we obsess over their diets and their exclusive lifestyles. We'll come back to that word, exclusive. It seems that celebs are getting further and further out of touch with moral standards. Recently, yet another well-known figure was found with illegal pornography on his computer. I always find it just absolutely amazing. Just get a memory stick. The porn doesn't have to be on your hard drive for more than a few seconds. You know, I can cope with people being perverts, but the lack of technological awareness is, lock them up. So I'm going to return to the word exclusive as we come to this week's featurette, in which we spot abuses of the English language, drop our metaphorical trousers, and moon in the face of those who commit them. You at home, you can do it for real if you like. So this week, exclusive, and a roundup of some other words that haven't made it into previous featurettes.
1: Featurette.
0: I'm sick of hearing the word exclusive and some other words.
1: Featurette.
0: I think we should do more than just that, probably.
2: I mean, that's the gist of it, though, isn't it?
0: Yeah, but... All right, well, quickly, then. When people go exclusive, it doesn't mean anything. It used to mean only you can have it, but these days you have, like you see a celebrity and it's like, has just bought a £2 million exclusive house in Chelsea. Of course it's an exclusive house, so that just means you live in it on your own. You can't have it. If it wasn't an exclusive house, anyone could just come in. Right? While we're at it, there's a few other things. Today, I hate it when people say, when you're in a restaurant and they go, like you order a drink, like lemonade, and they say, and will you be eating anything today? And they think, well, probably at some point today I will be, yeah, I'm not bloody Gandhi, but, yeah. Or product, instead of hair gel, people go, would you like some product in your hair? Well, it depends what the product is, yeah? Hovis is a product, yeah? And that's the end of a long featurette. I think one reason that people have too inflated an opinion of themselves these days is that they mistake self-knowledge for humility. Right, I saw a man on Tottenham Court Road shouting at this woman, "Oi, you're a fat cow!" Didn't even know her. Not saying if he did know her, it would be fine to go, "Oi, chubby, go on a diet." "It's okay, it's my wife." I just stared at him in disgust. And this guy turned at me and said, "What? This is just what I do. I speak my mind. That's just me." I think, well, what's that supposed to mean? "That's just me." So if you acknowledge that you're a knob, you're allowed to be one. It's not good enough. What's going to be next? "Yeah, I kill people. I'm just a killer, I suppose. That's just me. What are you going to do? Well, you could stop killing people." But you at home might be thinking, this is a bit rich. You know, someone criticising others for a lack of humility. Surely he must examine his own lack of humility. Otherwise, it'd be hypocrisy. But it's true, I do have issues of my own. It's time to examine them with an exemplum, or example from my own life.
1: Exemplum, exemplum, an example from your own life. But in this case, it's from Mark's life, so it's a Mark exemplum.
0: Everyone!
1: Exemplum, exemplum, an example from your own life. But in this case, it's from Mark's life, so it's a Mark exemplum.
0: Every dog has his day, and even someone as unremarkable as me can occasionally have his humility tested. I've had the good fortune to be on TV's Mock the Week several times, although I've never spoken yet. And every time I'm on, there's about 2 weeks after it's been on TV where people in the street look at me with vague recognition, as if the way you might look at Timmy Mallett if you saw him. More than once, someone's even asked me, "Are you famous? Are you famous?" Which you think the clue would be in the question, really. If you have to ask if someone's famous, the chances are they're not. Same principle as asking, "Are you a horse?" But now and again, I get levels of attention which would easily make me big-headed if I submitted to it. Someone asked me recently in an interview, "What is the strangest request you've had from a fan?" And after a bit of thought, I remembered that I once signed a girl's breasts after a gig in Belfast, like one name on each breast. But to be honest, it wasn't really a request, it was more my initiative. I'm also forced to exercise humility because I'm a naturally quite low-status person, prone to all kinds of embarrassing faux pas. It's hard to become arrogant when you're loudly having hiccups at a funeral, or cutting your thumb and bleeding all over your friend's bathroom because you bought a pair of scissors and they were vacuum-packed so tightly you had to get more scissors to open them, and you were trapped in an eternal cycle of scissor buying. This was quite awkward because this is my friend Rachel, who has a bidet, I bled into it, and I went down and said, "I've just bled in your bidet." There was a second where you could see her thinking, "I hope this is not what it sounds like." However, feeling a bit humiliated is not the same as showing humility. If it's damaging to be arrogant, it also does not do any good to be constantly beating yourself up. There's a fad at the moment for TV shows which purport to improve your humility, your self-awareness, but really, they're just there to sneer at you. "Are you smarter than a 10-year-old? How clean is your house? You are what you eat. Your garden is crap." Yeah. I personally really object to, "Are you smarter than a 10-year-old? Yes, I am. A 10-year-old's a kid. Kids are thick. But, sure enough, you watch the show and it's all rigged in favour of the kids. All the questions are just from the school curriculum. So it's stuff which you would never remember unless you were a kid. You know, when was such and such a battle? Where is France? Yeah, impossible. Yeah. Ridiculous questions. If you want to find out who is smarter, me or a 10-year-old, let's ask the 10-year-old some proper grown-up questions. Like, if your wife gets angry and says, "Why don't you sleep with Charlotte then? Is that permission to sleep with Charlotte?" Turns out it is not. perhaps with all these negative vibes coming from the telly, it's no wonder that quite often my own attempts at humility tip over into self-pity. I'm a massive pessimist. For example, I mentioned I have a wife, and it's just a proper woman, no funny business. genuinely, I got her fair and square. I live in fear that she might leave me because I feel I was sort of lucky to get a wife in the first place. I think if something happened to her, that'd be it for me. I wouldn't get another one. Whereas she probably could re-recruit. So I've told her I hope I die first out of the two of us. But oddly, she doesn't think it's that romantic. And this lack of confidence in what I have means that I'm constantly terrified something's going to happen to her. It's very tiring walking around assuming your loved ones are dead. If I send her a text and she doesn't reply within 10 minutes or so, I basically think, there it is, she's died. Recently I had to go to this meeting, which doesn't normally happen to me because I'm not a proper person. I wrote it in my diary, meeting, oh, maybe I'll buy a jumper or something. So I went to this meeting and I had to try and make a good impression, and then just as I was trying to be smart, the phone rang and it's the wife. But I thought, what if something's happening? But I couldn't answer it because I was trying to make a good impression. Left the phone, didn't answer it, it rang again. So that's twice in 10 minutes. So by now I'm thinking she's probably dying. But again, I just couldn't answer it. I was in a meeting. And the third, it rang 3 times in 12 minutes. And the third time I thought, no, I have to answer this. I'd like to at least hear her final words. And I picked it up. And I said to everyone in the room, sorry, I have to get this. This is an emergency, which is how businessmen do it. I said, I must get this. But then I picked it up, and in fact, she was just in Tesco Metro, and she wanted to know what I fancied for dinner. So you wouldn't call it an emergency, but by now I'd said, this is an emergency. So I had to act as if it was one for the rest of the conversation. So she's there going, what do you want? I said, I don't know, just don't panic, don't panic. Then, what? Rice or pasta? I don't know. Do whatever you can, the circumstances. And it's going really well. But then I lost my concentration and went, get some raspberry yogurt. At that point, you can see people thinking, this is a very odd emergency. Unless she's tumbling down a cliff, but there's a ledge halfway down with the Morrisons there. Anyway. Is there a person from history whom we can study as an exemplum? Someone who took pride in what they did but didn't boast about it? Yes, there is. It's time to say hello to Mother Teresa.
1: Exemplum, exemplum, an example from your own life. But in this case, it's Mother Teresa's life. It's a Mother Teresa's emblem. Exemplum, exemplum, an example from your own life. But in this case, it's Mother Teresa's life. It's a Mother Teresa's emblem.
0: Mother Teresa never actually became a mother, and her real name was not Teresa. So it's a bit like when TV's Neil Fox used to refer to himself as Dr. Fox. Or when Dr. Raj Purseau used the phrase, written by Dr. Raj Purseau. Mother Teresa cared for countless invalids, travelling to Ethiopia and Chernobyl with no thought for her own safety or her carbon footprint. She founded a charitable organisation which continues to help millions of people worldwide, but she never sought glory. Mother Teresa was so humble that she even died in the same week as Princess Di to stay out of the media. And her philosophy is summed up in the famous quote, "We cannot do great things upon this earth. We can only do small things with great love." Of course, she was speaking before humanity did do quite a few great things. She never saw an iPod, for example. She had a point. And she's also quoted as saying, no one is ever quite as good or quite as bad as they think. Which is a nice thought to take away.
3: Sorry, I don't mean to hijack it, but I've got a poem about her as well.
0: You've got a poem about Mother Teresa?
3: Yeah. It ties in a little bit, because with all the stuff about when Mother Teresa died and then Lady Diana died at the same time. It's set in heaven. And within the poem, I will refer to Mother Teresa as simply Mother. Mother did a topspin. And Lady Di just got a bat on it. I should explain, they're playing table tennis. It's in a games room. In my sort of, when I think of heaven, I imagine there must be a games room. It landed right on the edge of the table by Mother's belly.
4: It shot off at an angle and Mother squealed.
3: Lady Di giggled and had some more Beck's fear. All the ones who are dead from the Beatles clapped respectively. And that's that.
4: Tim Key.
0: Well, it's about time for an upbeat moral.
4: Upbeat moral, upbeat moral, try to apply to your own life.
0: Everybody.
5: Upbeat moral, upbeat moral, try to apply to your own life.
0: As a demonstration of Mother Teresa's precept, no one's quite as good or as bad as they think, I'd like to share one of my favourite moments of 2008 so far. I'd like to try and dress it up as some kind of noble observation, but basically I saw a pigeon fly into a man's eye. it's great. It was at a train, like everything in my life, it was at a train station. You know, you're at a station, quite a lot of stations attract birds, which just, like, fly in and out. Like, maybe you've seen a pigeon at Liverpool Lime Street or Birmingham New Street. Maybe not Birmingham. Pigeons aren't stupid, but, you know. anyway, it's, ooh, horrible. It's a horrible station. There's nowhere to sit. Anyway, this man was walking along with his phone, talking in a very flashy way, no humility whatsoever. He looked like the bloke who shouted, "Oh, you're a fat cow." It wasn't the same guy, but the same genre of man. This guy was walking on talking about spreadsheets as if he'd just, you know, saved someone from drowning or made a really nice table or something. And he said, "Yeah, I need those figures, ASAP," and all this nonsense. Suddenly, this bird came into view, and they were clearly on a potential collision course. And it wasn't just me that noticed that you could see other people looking, and you could see us all thinking, this could be on. and even the man himself noticed, and there was this moment where he locked eyes with the bird, like, sort of like Rocky or something, where they were looking at each other, and the man looked at the bird as if to say, "Look, mate, one of us has to change our course here. With all due respect, I work for PricewaterhouseCoopers, whereas you're a pigeon. There's only one winner here." But he was wrong. The man just kept on walking, the bird kept on flying, and sure enough, bang, in he went. The bird just smashed him in the eye. And I was so caught up in this whole drama that I found myself shouting, "Hit by the bird!" Which, like, in a very, very sort of jubilant way. And there's nothing I could do. I just sort of stood there going, "Sorry, that's just me. That's what I do." It was a lovely example of how we can all do with a bit more humility. The man had been cut down to size by his collision with the pigeon, but my reaction showed that I was probably slightly more vindictive than I would like to be. But then I went over to the man and asked if he was all right. And it was, he started laughing, and it was quite a nice moment. But not as nice as when he got smacked by that bird. Still good, though. So, even if we can't do great things, we might not even manage to do small things, let's at least try and do some things. You at home might have been hoping that after 6 episodes of trying to make the world substantially better, there'd be a better final message than, "Let's do some things." There you go. Thanks for your patience in listening. And now, for the final time, please thank your poet and general person, Tim Key! And now to play us out with his final closing song, Tom Baston!
6: Thank you. This song's about humility. It's a sort of fable. It's quite a sad story. I think that's all I need to tell you. I am an ant. Oh, yeah, in this I'm an ant as well. just for this song, if you're listening at home. And you think, he's been an ant for the whole series. I haven't been.

really quite big. I can carry a leaf balanced on my spiny, and with a couple of mates we can transport a twig.

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With music from Tom Baston. And poetry from Tim Key. The producer was Katie Marsden.

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2: And the Navy Lodge with our team stars, John Petty, Leslie Phillips, and Susan Murray. Now, about this 15-sided nut that's missing off my vacuum cleaner, I still haven't been able to replace it. Well, now look, let's get this straight. Robin doesn't give in that easily. I'm not just a fearful voice with your cornflakes in the morning, you know. I'm a nasty temper when I'm put out as well. Somebody, somewhere, is hoarding 15-sided nuts.
3: Yeah, no comment.
2: Oh, I should have known. All right, Chief. How much?
3: Well, that depends, Robin. Look, how long has your vacuum cleaner been unvacuumed?

0: 5 weeks, yes. Well, I imagine your place must be a big enough pig's breakfast by now. Rather sort of open up negotiations.
1: All right. But look, before we open up our negotiations, there are some others going on in Captain Tovey's outer office.
2: Heather, how would you like to...
3: How would you?
2: Well, supposing we went to...
3: I've already been there. Good morning.
2: What? Where are you going?
3: Nowhere. I was hoping you were.
2: No, I've just been. Heather?
3: Mr. Phillips, I'm trying to make it perfectly clear that after yesterday evening, I'm in no hurry to go out with you again anywhere.
2: Really? Did you enjoy it as much as that?
3: No, I something well did not. I doubted any girl would have done.
2: And I thought it was a very good picture.
3: How did you know? You spent most of the evening belting up and down the gangway after the ice cream girl. You're shouting, "Lend me your torch, miss. I've lost my shoes."
2: Well, it was all her fault, really. After I bought it, I sat down with you again, and then I found I'd lost my little plastic spoon.
3: Well, that's what all that rummaging about was for. You were very lucky I didn't clobber you with my handbag.
2: You did, actually. You kept trying to put it down on the floor. My head was underneath it.
3: Looking into your little plastic spoon.
2: Exactly. Well, I was afraid the spoon would break if I trod on it, so I took off my shoes.
3: And lost them?
2: Well, not immediately, no. After a few minutes, those two people arrived, you remember, it didn't excuse me, sorry, pardon, would you mind, all down the road.
3: But
2: they must have taken Leslie's 5'8" gent's natty footwear with them.
3: Just a minute. I don't remember you going to the manager's office afterwards or anything.
2: I didn't.
3: Oh, I thought you were a lot shorter when we walked back.
2: Well, I got my shoes back from the manager this morning, actually.
3: Well, why on earth did you go and see the manager last night?
2: I didn't like to. I had a big potato in my sock.
3: What?
2: Yep, right at the end. You could see which little piggy had been to the pictures, all right.
3: Very charming. I suppose you didn't demand a refund for your little plastic spoon whilst you were about it.
2: Why, I didn't have to. It was in my shoe. As I was tying my lace, it crunched. I thought I'd broken a little piggy.
3: Well, you obviously had a fascinating morning, but now could I get on with my work?
2: Oh, Heather, really? How can you talk of work at a time when I got a boot full of plastic spoons? When I want a spoon with you under a full boot. No, I want to boot you under the... Heather.
3: Well?
2: Don't be difficult.
3: I'm difficult.
2: And that's another thing.
3: What is?
2: My ice melted. My turnips were full of the stuff this morning. It's sort of pink concrete. Lovely flavour, though.
3: Leslie.
2: Who? Yes?
3: I have work to do.
2: What are you working on at the moment that's so blooming urgent?
3: Oh, well, nothing much, really. Just the annual reports on the crew of Troutwich for Captain Tovey to sign.
2: Oh, well, don't let me stop you. The what?
3: The annual reports on the crew.
2: I heard you the first time. I wish I hadn't.
4: Good morning, Heather.
2: It's not. It's a shocker.
3: Good morning, Stephen. Come and take Noddy away, will you?
4: Oh, yeah. Tell me, did you get your little plastic spoon in the end?
2: No, I didn't. Hey,
4: how did you know about that? I was in the row in front, watching you belt up and down the gangway yelling for one. You must have been completely exhausted.
2: I was, actually.
4: Oh, incidentally, Heather, there's another rather amusing thing happened. When I stood up to leave, I thought for a moment I got 4 feet. Then I realized Sonny had just taken his shoes off and locked them.
2: Oh, ha, ha, ha.
4: He must have walked home in his socks. I mean, fancy anybody being lit enough to take his shoes off and then having to... I see you've got them back again.
2: Yeah, thank you.
4: Oh, I just remembered. I mentioned that before I handed them to the manager. What was rattling about inside one of them?
3: His little plastic spoon.
4: Oh, what a shame.
2: I'd rather not discuss the matter, if you don't mind.
4: Oh, Heather.
3: Hmm?
4: How did he eat his ice cream?
3: He didn't. He's got turnips full of pink concrete.
4: Oh, I say.
1: Yes. Well, warn us next time you're going to the pictures, won't you? Then we can go some other night.
3: Quite. Now, I really must get on with his report.
2: Oh, yes, of course. Don't let me. No. Didn't you go sick or something?
1: Now, what are you in a piece about?
3: I'm typing the annual reports on Tartus and her tube at Captain Davies.
1: Oh. Couldn't you go sick or something?
2: Yeah. Have some pink concrete. That'll bun you in a sick bay for a
3: no,
2: week.
3: No,
0: Help! Look, where are they? The thief, Tartin. I've got to amend him in a minute. Yeah, come on, hand him over. Perky wants a bushy. Look, that hit's a lie for a start. But shut the lot. Where's my lawyer? This is definition of panic, but I'm telling you. I've been victimly kissing me for a time. I can explain. Look, these reports, I was never there. But even if I was, I never saw a thing. Look, the nation demands the facts. John's is a scapegoat. Let the real guilty parties be shown up, but the double dealing underhand is too facey, sir.
2: I take it you know about the annual report, then.
0: Yes, sir, I had heard. Well, at least ways, according to Pertwee's diary of dodgy dates, they're due.
2: I bet that book makes fascinating reading.
0: Well, I'm Mr. Phillips, sir. How's your little plastic spoon?
2: What?
0: And if you want another pair of shoes, sir, I could let you have a pair. The cracks of the retail...
2: Did everybody go to the pictures last night?
0: No, sir, no. Just the entire ship's company. And very good, we thought you were and all.
2: Well, it wasn't so. What? The whole crew,
0: the management, gave us all complimentary tickets.
2: One minute, I thought I was the only one who had a couple of complimentary tickets.
3: Well, yes. All that old guff about you couldn't really afford it, but being with me was more important than a big bank balance.
2: Well, I paid the bus fare.
3: Out of the half crown you borrowed from me. Yes, Captain Dovey?
5: I assume by all the row in your office that Lieutenant Murray, Sub-Lieutenant Phillips, and Pertwee are up there.
3: Yes, sir, they are.
5: And send them in, please.
3: Aye, aye, sir. In you go, gentlemen. 007 is waiting.
2: Thank you, Pussy Galore.
1: You want to see us, Captain Dovey, sir?
0: Yes.
2: If it's about my little plastic spoon.
1: What? Oh, you've got your shoes back, sir.
0: Well, if that's all something you ought to be getting back, well, shit, it's a lovely chap, sir. Very high-class talking. It really must be going.
1: Yes, not so fast, sir. I want to talk to the lot of you about your annual report.
0: Yes, that's what we're afraid of. So couldn't we leave it until next year?
1: In any case, sir, we were under the impression that you'd already completed them.
0: Oh, I heard number one. I have.
1: Why not? Pardon?
0: Well, it's just struck me that if you were able to assist me in a small, domestic matter, I might well... I think I'd be a little harsh and decide to make out some press reports of, shall we say, a friendlier tone?
1: Now, me give you another few months, sir, and you're out pertly.
0: Oh, praise indeed. Now then, gentlemen, the position is this. Now that my rank of captain has been fully substantially permissionified, I fear why Simona has somehow got the idea that this is only the beginning. You know what ladies are.
2: Not half.
0: I meant as far as commercial is concerned. They always think that one has been overlooked, that one should have greater responsibility and so on. Well, Ramona has gone behind my back, and Ramona has kindly taken the initiative and has got in touch with a friend of hers at Admiralty, and, well, she... Well, of course, women don't understand these things, but she's...
2: Oh, tell us what he's done, sir, for great sake.
0: We all sit on the edge of our chairs, not this much longer, we'll... cop a disastrous diabolical all round. Well, all right. Yes. She's rung this friend of hers up at Admiralty and demanded that I'm made an admiral at least.
2: Oh, dear.
0: How late.
2: Oh, nasty.
0: But she did it in my interest, of course. And unfortunately, she also asked this friend to invite a load of top brass down to my house for tea tomorrow. She felt that way they would see what a painted chap I am and what a lovely admiral I make.
2: I don't think I feel very well.
0: Well, I shouldn't worry, sir. I mean, nothing's likely to happen, is it? I mean, they'll never come, so...
2: They are coming, aren't they?
0: They are?
2: Oh.
0: Well, you certainly seem to be in some dodgy old doodah, sir, but I don't see how we can help.
5: Well, obviously, there's been some sort of mistake. Goodness knows what this friend of my wife has told the top brass, but they must have got the idea that there's some special exercise or event on down here.
0: Oh, I see.
5: Then if they get down here and find that they've traveled all this way just to hear a lecture, I mean a plea from Ramona on why I ought to be promoted, I could be drummed out of the service.
0: We're on now, sir. How about blowing up the dock? I mean, they'll enjoy a nice cup of char and a wad to wash down the dust and muck.
5: Oh, which is just a little too drastic.
0: Thanks for all the tea. Well, I'd be no trouble, sir. I mean, there's a can or two of TNT. A dollop of dynamite. Boom. Single splash. No, sir.
2: I suppose there are no ships from some other navy coming in there. I mean, then they could do a VIP tour of them.
0: Good gracious. Talking about his socks must have done him a power of good. He's done a feat. Fascinating.
5: Yes, fascinating. Unfortunately, just at present, there are no ships from any other navy in the dockyard.
2: Aye. Pity. Shame.
5: And a pity.
2: Yes. Terrible shame. And a pity.
5: Quite.
2: Pity. Okay. And a shame.
5: Yes.
0: Well, I suppose we couldn't pretend to be a ship from some other...
1: Out of the question.
2: Oh, yes, out of the question.
0: Pity.
1: Shame.
2: And a pity.
1: Quite. Terrible shame.
0: Pity.
1: Yeah.
0: Oh. Well, I'll just have to let those annual reports go through as they are, I suppose.
2: Pity. Shame. And,
1: yeah, quite.
2: Good idea. Good idea of Pertwee, too.
1: Brilliant.
2: Pity. Those reports probably aren't too,
1: No.
2: Shame. Pity, true. I suppose we couldn't possibly pretend to,
1: hardly.
2: Pity.
0: Well, Kent, whose navy are we going to pretend to be a frigate from?
5: I mean,
0: a frigate from.
5: No, this is ridiculous. We'd never get away with it. Well, far be it from me to condone the idea. Except, of course, it has been done before, but those reports of yours are pity. Yes, well, I just can't see what you've got to lose.
0: Don't you worry, you leave it to us. Look, just nip over to your little notice board, sir, and mark HMS Troutbridge as being at sea, and stand by to receive a frigate from somebody or other's navy.

0: know. Ebenezer Perkins Emporium here. Ebenezer Perkins, Managing Director speaking.
1: Managing Director? Pardon me. You're getting all highfalutin and caviar sandwiches, aren't you, Nunky?
0: Who's that?
1: John Z. Here. Have you got, amongst all that old war surplus cod wallet and second-hand nut you keep down there, such a thing as...
0: Here. Stop insulting my stock.
1: Having seen it, I couldn't.
0: See it? Come on, but you supplied most of it.
1: Yeah, well, now I want some of it back. So I want a set of uniforms that are from some foreign navy.
0: Hang on, let's think. Here, tell you what.
1: What?
0: I've got a job lot I bought from an amateur theatrical mob after they'd done a frightful version of Gilbert and Sullivan's HMS Pinafore. Would they be any good?
1: HMS Pinafore? Yeah, just the job.
0: What?
1: Look, send the lot round as quick as you can, Nunky. See you in half an hour.
2: Well, Chief, how do you think I look?
3: Well, if you want the truth, sir, I'd say that you look like an out-of-work bus conductor.
2: But it'll do.
4: But just what navy are we supposed to represent?
3: We're from East Caraxia, sir.
4: Where the places is that?
3: Well, as far as I know, sir, it isn't, sir, but it sounds possible.
4: It also sounds as if we're raiding communists.
2: Yeah, I say, Pert, are you sure this uniform is right?
4: Good gracious. What on earth are you supposed to be?
2: I'm not quite sure.
3: Yeah, trust Nunky to muck things up.
2: Why? What's happened?
3: Well, that little set you've got on, sir, didn't come from HMS Pinnacle, sir. Offhand, I'd say that you're a slightly tatty touring version of the Mikado.
4: What? Greetings, O Emperor. And if you take my advice, you'll change out of that lot before the Lord High Executioner Probius sees
3: you. Now, wait a minute, hang on. Look, I would be the Emperor of East Prussia.
4: Right, probably you're supposed to be communist.
3: Oh, yes, well, yeah, well, that's why we've come to England, sir, you see. We've overrun Prussia, sir, and we're smuggling the Emperor out of the country to stop him reclaiming his throne. How's that?
4: Well, in the time, fantastic.
5: Hail, O Emperor Leslikoff, Philipskin.
0: Thank you. Persons.
5: Now we better sail the people's frigate, Trautbridgevich, into Portsmouth. The top brass from Admiralty should be there pretty soon.
6: Aye, aye, Comrade Markov.
5: Careful, Perkwisky. Don't stick out your neck, please.
7: Ah, hello all round, old chap.
5: Oh, nice to see you, Padre.
7: Fair time. Now, about this little fraud. I put on this uniform so generously donated by Mr. Percy's near relative. A splendid fellow. One of nature's gentlemen, no doubt. A little caustic, perhaps, but a stout fellow, nevertheless. A really stout fellow.
5: Right, what seems to be the trouble, Padre?
7: Well, it is a little bit delicate, you see. Much as I love joining in with all this innocent horseplay and amusing deception of our superior officers, scout fellows all, I am just a trifle concerned over one tiny little point.
5: What's that, Padre?
7: Pardon? How do you do, Your Highness? I didn't notice you standing... where was I?
5: You were concerned, Padre.
7: Oh, yes, of course. Yes. Now, much as I enjoy being asked to take part in these high drinks, and pretending to be a chap of the cloth from, where was it?
5: East Caraxia.
7: Quite. Caraxia East. Well, I just thought I ought to warn you that in the happy event of my being asked, I really can't say that I am a member of the C of E.
5: No, of course not. I shouldn't worry about it, Padre. I don't suppose anyone will ask.
7: Is there, Kai? There are limits, you understand. You understand.
8: Completely, completely, Bardsley. Now, if you'll excuse us, full ahead, Balti.
9: Full ahead, Balti, sir.
8: And if his highness is not too busy, perhaps he'd try to steer us back to Portsmouth. We are not amused. But we shall do our best. Our royal left hand down a bit.
9: Our royal left hand down a bit, it is. Your empress.
8: What is it?
10: Mr. Merivale, the Director of Naval Expenditure and Rear Admiral Arndt, is here, sir.
8: Oh, good grief, the top brass. Show them in at once.
11: Oh, there you are, Phoebe. My word, this is a delicate do, Phoebe. A delicate do. Do's don't come any more delicate than this delicate do. And delicate do. It's not my line of country at all, really, but everyone at Admiralty has whizzed off for the weekend. So there it was, is he? How's the wife?
12: Well, all this was her.
11: Is he really? Capital, capital, capital. Well, then, let's go down to business.
12: Yes, yes, let's. Yes, yes.
11: That's where we ought to go.
12: Yes, yes. It's all the time.
11: Yes, yes.
12: Nowhere better.
11: No, no.
12: Lovely spot.
11: Yes, yes.
12: Know it well.
11: Yes, yes. Yes, yes.
12: Now, let's go down to where?
11: Business, you fool. She's an odd ball, Toby, this one. A very definitely an odd housewife. All right, is it?
12: Oh, she's never been.
11: Hasn't she? Well, it's high size again. About this Eastrapian frigate or whatever it is. Have you realized it?
12: I understand she's just steaming in now, sir.
11: Who, the wife?
12: Yes, yes. Lovely woman. She loves you.
11: Yes, yes, yes.
12: She loves you.
11: Yes, yes, yes.
12: She loves you.
11: Yes, yes, yes.
12: Sandwich.
11: Yes. Beetle off, will you? Now then, to get back to business, about these signals we've been getting at Admiralty, sending us to come down here, Toby.
3: Mm. It was my wife and her friend at Admiralty, sir.
12: Now, I can explain the whole thing.
11: No, you can't, because I'm going to.
12: Yes, yes. He's good at it, you say. Yes, yes. One of the best.
11: Yes, yes. Go and look out of the window and wave to the boat or something. Now then, Toby, here's the position as I see it. There's been this revolution in Sapphire, you see. And this East Sapphian figure is bringing the Emperor here for sanctuary. Right? Right, right. Cold is right, I said it. Now then, here is where it's a delicate do, Provia. Delicate do. We've just had another signal saying that the wet Sapphian frigate is also approaching Portsmouth.
12: As but there's no such.
11: I can assure you there is. Unfortunately, the West Sapphians think the East Sapphians have nicked their Emperor. So it could be big trouble, Provia. Big trouble. All your phones well.
12: My fault?
11: Well, as I heard it, your wife invited these East Sapphian idiots over here and insisted we came down to meet them.
12: No, no, no, no. I think that's got a bit confused on the way somewhere, Mr. Merrick.
11: Iron Bridge? Stop waving at those little boats out of the window, for Pete's sake. We must get down to the dock and see these East Sapphian layabouts. The sooner we get them back to sea, the better I like it. I don't want them here when the West Sapphians turn up. This way. Are you ready, Pervis?
12: Yes, the incident is about by the merchant, sir. It was just a joke on my wife's part, of course.
11: Oh, and a flaming good one, Pervis.
12: We nearly laughed ourselves stupid when we heard about it, I can tell you.
11: Just giggling white ball for years. Now, and don't hang about. That East Sapphian lot must be nearly here by now. This way. Oh, Iron Bridge. Do come away from the blasted window.
13: Left East Sapphian hand down a bit.
9: Left East Sapphian hand down a bit, it is, Your Highness.
13: Just coming to the dock now, sir. Bridge number one here.
9: Port look out here, sir. East Sapphian Abel Seaman Johnson, East Sapphian RN having the butcher. And I'm not in the East Sapphian happy, sir.
13: What's the matter?
9: Well, I'm not sure, sir, except there's another frigate with a flag I've never seen before belting after us, sir.
13: What?
9: Yes. Told you I wasn't happy this morning.
12: Yeah. Hello. Hello. Goodbye.
13: Yummy. Yummy. Is it this?
14: What does?
13: Cat here. I've just been looking up that flag in the manual. That frigate that's firing at us belongs to West Sapphire.
12: West Sapphire? If you think West Sapphire is at war with East Sapphire.
13: Yes.
12: Well,
9: what are we waiting
2: Oh, go on, just fire back at them, sir, please. Look, it's them or us. Look, oh, and I want it to be us.
3: Go on, sir. Fire away, sir. Go on, sir. Bang, bang, bang. Go on.
2: Shoot! Go on, go away. Help, I'm British. Take me to my console. Fire a salvo. I'll pay for it.
14: Stand by all guns.
15: All guns ready, sir.
14: At the West Captain, frigate, fire.
2: And quick, please.
14: Fire back.
2: Oh, back if it's not too hot.
3: It was too hot. They've stuck it back.
2: Take cover. They're firing back at us.
3: The port
15: batteries
3: have joined in now.
15: We've tried to come in this time, all right.
2: We had to, but we don't want to be here when it finishes. Cease firing! Pertwee's a neutral! Stop banging your old codswallop round Johnsy! Cease firing! We're on your side! Whoever you are!
16: And furthermore, on behalf of the British government, your emperorship, may I congratulate you on your safe, albeit claiming loud, arrival to our shores. Thy word has looked ugly for a time there. This is it, I thought. This is most likely it. Caps off in the prime ministerial speech of the nation and all that jazz. My word, it was an ugly do. An ugly do?
14: But what happened, sir?
16: Well, it's interesting it was the West Captains and the East Captains, not the copy to Monty, of course, apologizing for involving the Captain naval craft in the Royal Naval gunfire practice. They also swore blind that we were only firing blanks. If the Captain government swallow that, then swallow anything.
3: By George, that West Captain frigate didn't half go when we opened up, didn't she? Must have been doing 30 knots of this.
2: Yes, at least. Yes, yes.
3: Who what? You will never know, so shut up.
14: Why, still not, Mr. Merivale, sir.
3: Oh, dear Admiral Armbridge, I'm sure that the Emperor,
14: or whatever he's supposed to be,
3: is feeling very tired and would like to rest. You would, wouldn't you, Your Highness?
14: No, no, yet.
3: Yes, you flipping costume.
14: I should send our thanks. I would also like you to visit our magnificent kingdom when we get back there. I have got to chuck out our invaders first, of course. But our people are loyal to us and will soon have us back on our throne. Our hope.
3: Oh, I have a feeling Ask is overdoing it.
14: Nonsense. Ask is enjoying ourselves.
16: It's most kind. I'd love to see him a piece of visit. I would love to. Can't say when. Bags to do, you know. Bags to do. Never seem to have any bags to be done. You know, today, my word it is. Come on, Andrew. Time we're getting back to stone the clothes. He's still waiting at those little boats.
3: And now, if your emperorship and his gallant crew would like to go back aboard the East Patrian frigate, I'll just see Mr. Merivale and Rear Admiral Offer.
17: Comrade Captain Koviski.
3: What is it now, Chief? Petty Officer King.
17: You did say those reports, Steve, would
3: be... Yes, everything is fine. Now go away, Steve. I can't forget that. Just get back on board. You're exactly in figure and leave everything to me.
18: Henry Pogo, what's been going on?
19: Oh, for grief, Ramona.
16: Heavens to Betsy, who's this old son?
3: Very, very, sir. Allow me to introduce you to my wife.
16: She has money, I take it.
18: Yes. The man wants a word. I demand to be told what's been happening. Where are our guests from Admiralty? It's nearly 6 o'clock and I cooked my trumpet at 4.
3: My mother, that's the Admiral Armbridge. This is the Director of Naval Expenditure.
18: Is it? Right. Well, you can both start talking out a bit more in my dear husband's direction immediately. Now, just take a good look at him. A born admiral, if ever you can. And even if he isn't, you need the extra money for a new carpet and a touch of paint on Megado. I'm not taking no for an answer, so you may as well give in now. That's the whole company's work.
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15: 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I am devoted to you.
21: And we will cover 80 years of cinema history in 30 minutes. 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The BBC don't call us the fastest show on radio for nothing. No, we have to bribe them. I spoke to J. Arthur File, president of the British Turkey Film Corporation.
19: I remember the good old days, you know, when you could go to your local Biograph and sit in the best seats in the house for a penny. And there was an organ... an organist and the usherette would sell you an ice cream or sweets or a picnic lunch if you wanted one. You could have a real evening out for the price of a box of matches. Only trouble was there weren't any films.
21: Yet today the fact is that every evening 52% of the population watch television, 10% go to the theatre and 37% go to the pictures. Which leaves us with this question. Why do we bother?

Sorry, I'll read the man is with you once more. As are Tim Brooke Taylor, John Cleese, Graham Garden, David Hatch, Joe Candler, Bilotti. This week, it's a special widescreen spectacular in super radioscope. So if you're listening on an old square radio, you may miss some of the jokes around the edges. And speaking of old squares, here's John Otto Cleese.

0: We are going to look at films.
1: Oh, that'd make a nice change, wouldn't it?
0: Some old, some new.
2: Oh.
0: Some gay, some blue.
2: Oh, now you're talking.
0: The story of the motion picture begins in the late 19th century. Aloysius Film was a former dentist of French extraction, but he retired and became a home inventor. He invented several homes and then became obsessed with visual entertainment. And in 1890, produced his first contraption for moving pictures, the furniture van. In May 1895, we find him hard at work in a dark room in Surrey. Later, he invited friends to share his discoveries.
3: I think you'll be delighted by what you're going to see. Look through this.
4: Oh, terrific. What is it?
3: A keyhole.
4: Ah, if only we could capture such moments with moving photographs.
3: Well, at least I can try.
0: People said he was mad, but Aloysius Film retired to his study with cameras, light reflectors, lenses, and all manner of optical equipment, and after 6 years, everyone was amazed when they saw what he'd invented.
3: Look, a steam engine.
0: He was mad. But nevertheless, the dreams of Aloysius Film were not forgotten, and his name was given to motion pictures when they were invented in 1898 by the now-forgotten Gustav Cinema. When the new invention was first shown to the public, they didn't believe their eyes.
2: Eyes? You're lying.
5: Early audiences had some difficulty getting used to the realism, and in a picture house in Connecticut, a whole audience screamed when they saw a steam locomotive thundering towards them. 15 people died, and the film company was sued for building a cinema on the railway line. More people made more and more films, and soon going to the pictures became a rage.
6: So bad!
7: These were, of course, the zany, wacky days of silent comedy. The storm clouds of war were breaking over Europe, but all America was laughing.
1: We're safe.
7: A whole generation of comedy kings were slaying audiences with their side-splitting routines of custard pies, papering the parlor, custard pies, papering the parlor, papering the parlor, and custard pies, and one or two other variations of the same old acts. But of course, among them all, one lovable little clown stood by himself alone.
8: B.O.
7: Yes, Bill Oddie. Then... then known by his stage name, Fred Stage. He started his career as a stuntman.
9: And they didn't come much more stunted.
7: But he was to become a mime artist in the classic mold.
9: And they didn't come much moldier.
7: In 1922, he made his screen debut. He could never have foretold it then, but shortly after that film, sadly for us all, he made another one. After not many more years, crowds were rising and saluting the little man with the funny walk and toothbrush mustache.
0: In the 1920s, the great vogue was for Latin lovers.
4: Amor mas amat.
0: Whilst in silent films, looks were everything. With the advent of talkies, the image of many a strapping male lead was tarnished.
4: Oh, I should say so.
0: In the 30s came the horror film. The son of Frankenstein meets the bride of Dracula.
1: Hello.
4: Howdy do.
0: Also in the 30s came the musicals. Big productions, big stars, and the biggest of them all, 54 Stone of Rhythm, those fabulous mistresses of the close harmony. It was never quite right, but it was close. Yes, the DeCoverlet sisters.
1: The

0: But how do the movies really work? Let's have a look behind the screen. Sorry. We recorded a visit to Hollywood itself on the set of the new epic tragedy, Carry On Moses. The director, Hiram P. Cheeseburger, is directing his cameraman.
1: Swinging boom three, cut number one, string the flaps tight, and that two shot on four, undercrank the wide angle, lose the dolly and roll arm.
2: What's he want?
3: I've no idea.
4: Between takes, I talked to the stars of the picture, Rachel Scotch.
5: Hello.
4: And Butch Gaylord.
2: Hello.
4: First of all, a question for you, darling.
2: Yes, sweetheart.
4: No, ladies first.
2: Could you be more specific, please?
4: Miss Scotch, I have one question for you.
2: I hope it's the one she's learned the answer to.
4: Now tell me, do you enjoy working in the tragical medium?
5: We are just good friends.
4: No, I'll rephrase the question. Tragical you enjoy and do the medium working.
5: I know people think that all you have to do to get a big part is to take your clothes off, but there's a lot more to it than that.
2: I
5: also want to be able to sell my mind.
2: You giving green stamps or something?
5: I can't tell you how I love working under Mr. Cheeseburger.
2: Yeah, I have.
5: He is encouraging me to show people my heavier side.
2: Yes, I can see that.
5: After all, I expect you realize, in the film world, a lot of the glamour is false.
2: You said it, sweetie.
4: Well, really, it's fascinating, Miss Scotch, to find an actress talking so seriously.
5: Oh.
4: How do you feel about Chekhov or Pirandello?
5: Oh, we're just good friends.
0: Of course, if you want to give the children a treat, you take them to the pictures. And of course, if you ask them who their favorites are, they'll tell you...
6: Nudies!
0: So, whilst the kids are safely off enjoying Ulysses, what nicer for we adults, ho-ho, than to really enjoy ourselves with an evening of Walt Disney.
7: Why do you speak in that ridiculous little voice, mouse cub?
6: I had a nasty accident with a mousetrap. But look! Look who's coming here. It's Uncle Remus.
8: Zippity-doo-dah, Mickey.
6: Is that snow on your coat?
8: There's a bluebird on my...
6: Well, it's certainly wonderful to see you all here. It's such a beautiful day, I feel like singing a hap-hap-happy song.
8: Well, why don't we?
6: Ho-ho-ho-ho!

0: wipe a little teardrop from your eye. 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Listen, I will tell you what to do.
1: Oh, oh, oh.
0: You can cut your troubles.

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And laugh, ha, ha, laugh, ha, ha, laugh, ha, ha, ha, ha. Your laugh may be rather harsh, or it may be way down low. You can do it nice and shy, or you can really laugh.

0: come to modern cinema, which brings us to the problem of censorship. I asked an expert, do you approve of sex in the cinema?
1: Oh, yes, as long as I don't disturb the rest of the audience.
0: In Britain, the public is protected by the film censors, who see each new film and decide on its suitability for public exhibition.
2: Oh, that bathroom scene, absolute filth. Disgusting. Filthy rubbish. I demand that you cut it out of the film, and then I'll take it home.
0: But of course, it is in foreign films that most of these offensive sequences occur.
2: I love that bit, too.
0: Of course, the censors don't like to cut films if they can help it.
2: Filthy rubbish. Oh, I'd better take the whole of that film.
0: There are, of course, other ways in which films can be made suitable for a British audience. By dubbing, for instance.
2: Absolutely, yes. By the discreet use of dubbing, we can make almost any scene as innocent as one could wish. For instance, take this bedroom scene from Midnight Romps in the original Swedish.
3: Come here, Francine.
4: How did Tilda? No, first, no, half. The furning to Helga.
3: Oh, near to Francine. You go up the door and fast.
4: Oh, morgue, the first, no, so dance.
3: Oh, near to Francine.
4: Oh, no, take a hint. Oh, no. Labada, labada.
1: Yeah, well, of course, no British audience could possibly understand what was going on in that scene. But by careful dubbing, we can make it perfectly acceptable. Thus.
5: Come in. Good evening, Franz.
1: Good evening, Helga. I was just passing and I saw a light in your window, so I thought I'd pop in and tell you.
5: How kind you are, Franz.
1: Not at all. Let me put my arms around you.
5: What for?
1: Just to see if they'll reach. Oh, they do. Good.
5: Whoops! I've fallen on the bed.
1: How clumsy you are. Here, let me help you up. Whoops! Oh, how clumsy I am. I have fallen on the bed as well.
5: What a small world it is, France. Oh, bother, my liberty bodice has come undone.
1: Here, let me do it up for you. Oh, now it's come off altogether. What a nuisance for you.
5: Good heavens, it's my husband, Joseph.
6: Good evening, Joseph.
7: Good evening, France. How do you like my new gun?
6: Very nice. How does it work?
7: Oh, you just pull the trigger like this.
6: The bullets missed me, but I think I'll have a lie down. Good night, all.
2: And that's how we managed to keep the British cinema so clean. And so extremely boring.
0: The ambition of everyone in motion pictures is to win an Oscar, or a Nigel, or a Rupert. And so, as the high spot of our program, we take you now to the presentation luncheon for this year's Academy Awards.
8: It's a terrific scene here in the banqueting hall. The guests are packed tight.
9: Yes!
8: Some a little tighter than others. Over there, I can see the famous impresario, Solly I Spoke, murmuring to his wife.
10: Murmur, murmur already. That was my Yiddish murmur.
8: There are hundreds of celebrities here from the movie world. All the people here are in tens and twenties. And now the whole crowd hold their breath as the MC steps forward to announce this year's awards.
11: Hello! Hello! Thank you all! Thank you, may one say, shall announce the winners of this year's Academy Awards. Actress for her role in War and Peace, where she played the piece. Fiona! Rabbit back you up!
12: No, it can't be true.
11: No, I was joking. Quiet! A wardrobe of nudes in the snow, and also best male actress, Timothy Brown Windsor. Next best male support. Snug pod surgical corsets. For his role as the butler in Ben-Hur. Grimly.
13: Oh dear, it's all a mistake. I'd been doing the Admirable Crichton and I was too slow to get off the set.
11: For his role as the butler in the Ten Commandments. Grimbling.
13: And then I got lost.
11: A posthumous award for his lead in I Was a Teenage Pensioner. And also the fastest gun in the West.
14: Good evening.
11: Yeah.
9: though it was thus posthumous, meant that it was awarded after afternoon, after... Oh. I fell over, you know.
11: Finally, this year's leading lady for her performance in the title role of Moby Dick.
13: Tonight it gives me great pleasure, and every other night too.
0: And so, as the climax of the occasion, the year's top actress is presented to His Royal Highness.
12: I don't want her.
11: And now, by way of a special treat and an excuse to do some favourite old jokes, here are the winners in an extract from a film that has just been released. Humphrey. In glorious stethoscope, The Curse of the Flying Wombat.

0: And so, as the sun sinks in the west, the chums find themselves safely washed up on the shores of Broadcasting House. There they relax and count their blessings.
1: Here, I'm on shore. Well, it looks as if everything has turned out just fine. The young lovers are united.
2: Timsy Wimsy, look into my eyes.
3: Oh, so, so beautiful. Two little reflections of me.
1: I've forgotten my worries.
4: Never mind, it doesn't show.
1: If only I had someone, my happiness would be complete.
0: At this, there is an expectant hush.
3: Shh, I'm going to have a baby.
0: Then Grimbling springs forward.
5: Mom, can't you see it is I who want you? Don't fight it.
1: I wasn't thinking of it.
5: Will you marry me?
1: Oh, I've never been so touched in all my life. Don't stop now.
5: No, no, we can have the masked wedding finale. Hooray! Thank you. Oh, how I love you all. You're my kind of people.
6: What kind of people?
7: Shore people.
8: He's gone nuts.
9: No, he's leading up to a song.
5: And oh, how I love our business.
6: What business?
5: Show business.
10: I ain't got no penthouse, I ain't got no bar, I ain't got no high fire, I ain't got no car, I ain't got no diamonds, I ain't got no pearls, I ain't

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0: Well, well, well, that was... I'm sorry, I'll read it again. In that edition, the parts were played as follows. Lady Constance, Tim Brooke-Taylor, Arnold Totteridge, Graham Garden, all boring pieces, David Hatch, all the other pieces, Joe Kendall, Grimbling, Pluto and Donald Duck, Bill Oddie. The screenplay was written by Graham Garden and Bill Oddie, the original songs by Bill Oddie, and the music was played and arranged by Leon Cohen. The show was a Hatch-Titheridge joint production. And so, as Peter Titheridge pulls slowly away from the shore, and David Hatch sinks slowly under the table, we say farewell to John Otto Cleese.
1: Oh!

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0: It's for you. It's your dinner. It's called Cupboard Love. Cupboard Love's different. Comes in a packet, not a tin. See this foil pouch? Keeps it moist and squeezy. That's right. It's a new kind of cat food. Moist. It's good for you. Like it?
1: New Cupboard Love. What the well-cared-for cat has for dinner.
2: What has a hazelnut in every bite?
3: Sorry!
2: And thick milk chocolate for your delight?
3: Sorry!
2: Nougat and caramel golden light?
3: Sorry!
2: And don't forget the hazelnut in every bite! And again! What has a hazelnut in every bite?
3: Sorry!
2: Thick milk chocolate for your delight?
3: Sorry!
2: Nougat and caramel golden light? And don't forget the hazelnut in every bite!
3: Sorry!
2: A hazelnut in every bite!
0: Yes, it's for you. It's your dinner. It's called Cupboard Love. Cupboard Love's different. Comes in a packet, not a tin. See this foil pouch? Keeps it moist and squeezy. That's right. It's a new kind of cat food. Moist. It's good for you. Like it?
1: New Cupboard Love. What the well-cared-for cat has for dinner.
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0: We present Arthur Lowe, John LeMessurier, and Clive Dunn in Dad's Army. Keep Young and Beautiful, featuring John Lorry, Arnold Ridley, and Ian Lavender, with this week's guest, Larry Martin. Here is the news, and this is John Snagg reading it. 1942 starts well for the Allied forces. British sea power is once again supreme in the Mediterranean. Rommel has been pushed back from the frontiers of Egypt, and the entry of America into the war has provided a tremendous boost to morale. But Britain is not resting on her laurels, nor is the Home Guard. In a field near Warmington-on-Sea, Captain Mannering's platoon are redoubling their efforts to keep fit by running up and down, carrying on their shoulders a telegraph pole.
1: Come on, man. Go to it with a will.
2: I'm not enjoying this very much.
3: Beyond Mannering is... He's taken leave of his senses.
4: I'm sure all this running is not very good for the heart.
5: What are you all grumbling about?

0: when the war's over, if anyone wants a telegraph pole delivered in a hurry, we've all got ourselves a nice little business.
1: Don't get up, chaps. You really are doing this awfully well. Right, man. Gather round me. Gather round.
2: Come on, lads. You heard what the captain said.
3: Aye, we heard.
2: We've all gathered round you, sir.
4: Jones. Fraser.
5: Godfrey. Sir.
4: All look a bit out of condition to me.
6: Perhaps they should have a Bob Martins.
4: That'll do, Pike. Now, look, men, this is the sort of exercise that is being done by our crack commando troops. Surely if they can do it, so can you.
7: Mannering, could I have something to pad my shoulder?
4: No, you can't.
7: But it's red raw.
4: There'll be no mollycoddling in my platoon.
0: Trouble is, Captain Mannering, Jones here spent half the time carrying the pole and the other half dangling from it.
2: I was not dangling. Puggy was the one that was dangling.
6: I wasn't dangling. You was the one that
4: all
6: was
4: right,
6: dangling.
4: All right, all right. That's enough. That's enough. Now, on the command go, I want to see all three sections charge across the field and then use their poles to cross the stream. I'll send a pint of beer to every man in the first section across.
2: Right. My section, we're going to win this. I could just do with a pint.
6: Well, don't dangle then.
2: What do you mean?
4: Go!
2: Come on, come on. Whoa. Come on, lads. Charge!
8: You know, sir, they really are awfully enthusiastic, don't you think?
4: Yes. Unfortunately, their enthusiasm usually outruns their energy.
2: Yeah. Right, lads. We're going to upend the telegraph pole and let it fall across the stream.
6: Right.
2: Come on now.
0: This should be easy for you, Tappy. Like tossing the cable. Oh. Pity you're not wearing your kilt.
3: Belt up or I'll toss you.
0: Now, naughty temper.
2: Right, let the pole go. That's it.
3: Come on, Pikey. You hold the ball steady and I'll start shinning across.
2: We are not going to shin. We're going to walk across.
3: Walk across? What do you think we are, tightrope walkers?
2: It's easy. We'll just hold hands and gripping the pole with our feet. We inch our way across.
0: Like monkeys, you mean?
3: Speak for yourself, Joe.
2: Oh, enough of this chatter. Come on now. Now, everybody hold hands.
0: Right, right.
2: That's it. Don't look down.
0: No.
2: Whatever you do, look up. Look. I'm all wet.
3: What a brilliant idea, wasn't it, to walk across?
2: That'll do, Private Fraser.
0: Old hands, he says, so instead of just him falling in, we all do.
2: Yeah.
4: Oh, dear. Somehow, Wilson, I don't think this exercise has been a great success.
8: No, sir. It's been a bit of a washout, really, hasn't it?
4: You never miss an opportunity to demonstrate that penetrating wit of yours, do you?
9: I'll do my best, sir.
4: All right, men, come on, come out of that. Let's get back to HQ. Hurry up now. Right, left, right, left, right, left, right, left, right. Good. Hop. Fall out. Come in the office, Wilson.
9: Yes, sir, I'm coming.
2: Whoa!
3: Steady, George, more steady. He said fall out, not fall down.
2: I've swallowed so much water, my legs won't carry the extra weight.
6: If my mum catches me like this, she won't let me come anymore.
0: Don't worry, Parky. Come back to my place. I'll fit you out with a spare uniform.
6: Ooh.
0: Won't cost you much.
8: Dear. I must say, sir. Oh, my goodness. It's a relief to get the weight off one's feet. Good Lord, that was tiring.
4: You're out of condition, Wilson, that's all.
8: Yeah, well, it was rather a long march back here, sir.
4: I was with you, don't forget.
8: Yes, but you were on your bicycle.
4: Nevertheless, very strenuous, pedaling up some of those hills.
8: Yes, of course it must have been, yes. Oh, nice to get these boots off.
4: You won't leave them in here, will you?
8: No, of course not, sir. No. The men did awfully well, didn't they?
4: Awfully well? It was a shambles. Jones' section was a joke.
8: Yeah, but they tried very hard, though, didn't they?
4: Well, that won't be good enough when we're up against Hitler and his Prussian butchers. We should have to split the platoon into two halves. Those who are young enough and fit enough, and those who aren't up to battle standards.
8: Yes. Well, I tried that once. Looked rather untidy.
4: How do you mean, untidy?
8: Well, there were two men in one heart and 21 in the other.
4: I don't mind telling you, Wilson, I sometimes wish that I had some younger men under my command.
8: Yes, well, other people seem to be thinking on the same lines.
4: How do you mean?
8: Well, just a minute. Put this note here. Yes, here it is. This trickled down from the War Office. It says, in view of the fact that at the outset of war, many younger and fitter men joined the ARP, leaving only the older and less fit men available for the Home Guard, it might be desirable now for these younger and fitter men to be drafted into the Home Guard and the older men into the ARP.
4: What?
8: Hmm.
4: Let me have a look at that.
8: Well, that is.
4: Local Home Guard commanders should look into the age and fitness of their men with a view to getting together with the ARP and exchanging personnel.
8: Hmm.
4: This is an outrageous suggestion. I'll fight that tooth and nail.
8: Yes, I do agree, sir. Yes, sir.
4: I mean, how can I face, say, Godfrey or Fraser or Jones? Tell them that I have no more use for them and they're now in the ARP.
8: Oh, well, you won't have to, sir. There's going to be a parade, and the area command is coming here to pick out which of us ought to go to the ARP and which wardens ought to join us.
4: I don't want to have any Hodges rabble in my unit.
8: Oh, I can't agree, sir. They should leave well alone. One just doesn't know where a thing like this would end.
4: Of course not.
8: Well, I mean, take Hodges, for instance. I mean, you say you don't want any of his rabble in your unit. In fact, you might find yourself in the ARP. This might finish up... That's his unit.
4: Well, what on earth are you talking about?
8: Well, once they start this sort of thing, I mean, anything can happen.
4: They wouldn't hand my platoon to a man like Hodges. He's a greengrocer. What does he know about the army?
8: Well, he was in the last lot, you know.
4: Oh, different sort of war altogether.
8: Still, he did come face to face with the enemy, though, so he looks pretty fit. He's a lot younger than one or two of us.
4: Meaning me?
8: What? Well, you're by no means decrepit. I mean, well, you're not exactly C. Aubrey Smith.
4: Thank you very much.
8: At the same time, you're not exactly Freddie Bartholomew.
4: Oh.
5: Hello?
4: Hello. Is that Harrison's?
5: That's right, sir. Harrison's hair pieces. Wig makers to the gentry since 1935. Can I help you?
4: Well, actually, I'm inquiring on behalf of a friend.
5: Oh, yes?
4: Yes. He was thinking of purchasing a toupee.
5: What sort of style did your friend have in mind?
4: Well, what do you have?
5: Oh, we have quite a range. We do a very nice one, sort of grey and distingué. We call that our C. Aubrey Smith.
4: Oh, no.
5: Well, how about something romantic? We do a Valentino with the long sideboards. The only trouble with that is it is a bit greasy. Or if you wanted something curly, there's our Harpo.
4: No. I was thinking more in terms of Ronald Coleman.
5: Oh, yes. I think I know the sort of thing you... your friend has in mind.
4: Oh, really?
5: If he'd like to come round for a fitting, I'm sure we can fix him up with something.
4: Yes, you, you couldn't post it.
5: Well, yes, we could. We'll need to know the size, of course.
4: Ah, now I do happen to know that he takes a 6 7/8 in bowlers, if that's any help.
5: Well, it's something to be going on with.
4: How long will it take?
5: Well, if you let me have the name and address, it can be delivered by tomorrow morning.
4: Oh, good.
5: In a plain wrapper, of course.
4: Of course. Well, it's Mr. Smith. Care of Captain Mannering. Manager, Swallows Bank, the High Street, Warmington-on-Sea, Kent.
3: Oh, I can tell it. Man, it's a wig. Through as I'm standing here, when Captain Mannering walked through this hall not 5 minutes ago, I saw a wee kiss-cubble peeking out under the brim of his hat.
9: He doesn't come like Captain Mannering at all.
3: Precisely. If you ask me, the man's going funny in the head.
0: Well, I reckon one of us ought to go into the office and have a butcher's.
3: Well, I'm not going. I've seen it, I tell you.
0: Well, you go, Pike. You're the youngest.
10: That's not fair. We ought to dip for it.
0: Well, all right, then. Go on.
10: Right, here we go. Eeny, meeny, miny, mo. Catch a nigger by his toe. If he hollers, let him go. Eeny, meeny, miny, mo. It's you, Joe.
0: No, it isn't. You haven't finished it.
11: O-U-T spells out. You must go. That's you, Pikey.
7: That's not right.
3: Ah, it doesn't matter, son.
7: No, Joe got the mower. He should go.
11: Yeah, but it wasn't me that got the tea.
12: Nor did I. I didn't know it was any maid.
3: For goodness sake. We're not talking about the tea you drink, Godfrey.
12: I can make you some if you like.
3: Cats, be quiet, man.
7: It's not fair. Joe's not playing proper.
3: Stop your blathering, son. You're the one that's going into Mannering's office, no. And that's an end of it. Right. Now, listen. You'll have to find an excuse to talk to him, and you'll need to get yourself lower down than he is so that he can peek up under the brim of his cap.
10: Joe cheated. I still say the mower should go.
11: Look, never mind about that, Pikey. Look, when you get in the office, now, this is a good idea. Say you think we ought to go to the local regimental barracks and practice on their miniature rifle range.
10: Yeah, all right. I can't go in yet. Uncle Arthur's still with him.
4: Glad you're here early, Wilson. Sit down.
10: Thaggerton.
4: I've been giving you some thought to our conversation yesterday. Didn't you hear me? Sit down.
10: Yeah, well, yes. Well, I'd rather stand, if you don't mind.
4: What's the matter with you?
10: I'm rather stiff, that's all.
4: Aha! I see. Yesterday's exercises left their mark, did they? Well, I have to confess to a slight twinge myself this morning. It hit me in the small of the back, about here. Is yours in the same place, just there?
10: Oh, no, please. You might as well, please don't do that. Tell him, sir.
4: Wilson.
10: I'm rather ticklish, you see.
4: What have you got on your uniform?
10: Yes. Nothing, sir.
4: I do believe you're wearing corsets.
10: Well, as you say, it's called a gentleman's abdominal support.
4: Gentleman's abdominal support, my foot. You're wearing corsets. You're a rum cove, Wilson. You wear that uniform like a sack of porridge. And yet in other respects, you're as vain as a peacock.
10: Okay, it's got nothing whatever to do with vanity. I don't want to risk being put into Hodges' mob, that's all. I'm really quite proud of our platoon. I think you've done a marvellous job putting us all together. I really mean that. So I think it pays, at the moment, not to look any older than one needs.
4: I'm sorry, Wilson.
10: That's it?
4: Very kind of you to pay that little tribute. I know that sort of thing isn't easy for a person like you. I was pouring scorn upon you, and I had no right to do such a thing, no right at all. I have to tell you that, I, too, have taken steps to appear more, well, more virile.
12: My God, not monkeyed, Lance.
4: Don't do that. Certainly not. Not as drastic as that. Look, when I take my hat off. There, what do you think of that?
10: Oh! A wig! Oh, that's terribly awfully good. Oh, it's really awfully good, sir. Oh, it's really good, sir. Yeah, dear. Very good.
4: Well, be careful. You'll snap your girdle. Get my hat back before you have convulsions.
10: Sorry, dear.
4: Time you got the men on parade.
10: All right, sir, yes. Right away.
4: Come in.
7: Mr. Mannering.
4: Yes, Pye?
7: May I speak to you privately?
4: Yes. Don't stare at me like that, boy. What is it?
7: Barracks.
4: I beg your pardon?
7: We haven't done it for a long time.
4: What are you talking about, boy?
7: We ought to shoot at the targets with miniature rifles.
4: Why are you bending down like that, Frank?
7: Well, I was just trying to see if my boots are laced up.
4: I see. Are they laced to your corsets by any chance?
7: Pardon?
4: Are you wearing corsets?
7: I didn't know we were supposed to.
4: Can we start again?
7: Yes, sir. The men asked me to ask you if we could do more of it.
6: Excuse me.
4: Well, they surely didn't ask you to get on your knees and pray. Stand up, boy.
6: Sir.
4: Now, just what are you up to?
6: We were playing Eeny Miney.
4: You were what?
6: Eeny Meeny and I lost.
4: I see.
6: You know, Eeny Meeny, Miney Moey.
4: Yes, yes, all right.
6: I lost and I've been sent in to find out if you've got something under your hat.
4: My head, you mean?
6: No, no, between your head and your hat. They want to know if you're wearing a wig.
4: Ah, that's it, is it? Well, we'd better go and put everyone's mind at rest, hadn't we?
6: Sir.
4: Follow me.
8: Right, now, the point is this, chaps. Mr. Manning's gone and got this thing for his head. See, none of us want to get split up and drafted into the ARP. And let's face it, we wouldn't want to lose him.
3: It's true. And we certainly don't want Hodges and his lot joining us.
0: Blimey, no. You get Hodges in here, he'd start nicking everything.
3: And that'll nick two of ye.
0: Jock.
8: Look, chaps, you see, Captain Manning's very sensitive about this hair thing. So please try not to stare. Right. Just treat it as normal everyday thing. And right. For heaven's sake, promise me, please promise me, don't laugh.
4: Right, fall into three ranks.
13: Fall into three ranks. Do as the captain says. Come along now. Fall into three ranks. Get in three ranks. Come on. Fall into three ranks. Three ranks we've got to fall in.
2: We've fallen in three ranks, sir.
4: Now, men, I was particularly disappointed by the turnout for last Sunday's church parade. Now, you may think the church parades are a waste of time, but I would remind you that during Dunkirk, His Majesty the King called the nation to a day of prayer. I think you'll have to admit that on that occasion, it worked jolly well. And so I don't think we should ignore this aspect of the war effort.
0: Sorry, I couldn't be there, sir. I was delivering essential supplies to a company of ATS girls, sir.
4: Well, couldn't you have waited until the afternoon?
0: I could, sir, but they couldn't. It was knicker elastic, you see. They wanted it for the...
4: Yes, I'm well aware of what they As for you, Pike, when I'm sitting behind you in church, I noticed your hair's getting very long, practically touching your collar. Get it cut.
6: Yes, Miss Benry.
4: Owen Wilson.
8: Yes, sir?
4: Your hair's untidy, too.
8: Hmm?
4: Not a violin player, you know.
6: Mum said it made Uncle Arthur look rather romantic.
8: Oh, Frank, please.
3: Didn't she?
4: I can't see it myself. Anyway, your appearance as fighting soldiers has become very sloppy. I mention this because it has come to my notice that certain aspects of my appearance have given rise to some speculation and a certain amount of hilarity. Now, I've never been one for beating about the bush, so here it is, straight from the shoulder. I am wearing a toupee. Or wig, if you want to make it plainer still. So I'm going to take my hat off. And if any of you fancy a jolly good laugh at my expense, now's your chance. Because I'm going to give you a good look at it. Are you ready? There, what do you think? Well, come on.
0: I'll say this for it. You certainly can't see the join.
3: Speaking for myself, sir, I can't see the point.
4: What do you mean, Fraser?
3: Well, it seems a terrible waste of money to have a wig made that makes you look exactly the same as you did before.
4: Exactly the same. What are you talking about? I think it takes years off me.
2: Well, personally, Captain Men, I think it makes you look older.
4: Rubbish. How could it?
8: Well, sir, you see, it's rather difficult for us to judge. You see, the wigs come off with your hats.
4: What?

0: Who is it that comes a-calling at this hour of the night?
1: It's Mr. Jones and Mr. Godfrey who come a-calling.
0: What's a mess?
1: We want to talk to you.
0: Oh, you better come in.
1: I say, it's a bit spooky in here, isn't it?
0: Sorry about the candles, but my blinds are too thin for the gas light.
2: I like candles. I always think they're much more romantic.
0: Now, what would you be wanting? It wouldn't have anything to do with tomorrow's parade, would it?
1: Well, it's like this, Jock. See, Mr. Godfrey and I was looking in the mirror, and we decided that if anyone was going to be picked on to go to the ARP, it'll be us, because we're the oldest.
0: Well, apparently you aren't getting any younger.
1: Well, I'm not as old as you are, Mr. Fraser.
0: Not as old? You're right telling us how you tried to leave General Gordon when he was bunged up in Khartoum with the Mad Mahdi? That means you must be over 90.
1: Well, I was a boy soldier.
0: I see. What did they do, pin the medals on your nappy?
2: Now, Mr. Fraser, Mr. Joseph, this won't get us anywhere.
0: Now, come on, then. What is he wanting?
1: Well, you remember old Mr. Armstrong?
0: Him that passed away last month, the day after his 97th birthday.
1: That's the one. Well, you made him look not a day over 60.
0: It's a skill I have in my hands. Well, it's good of you to say so.
1: Well, you couldn't do the same for us, could you?
0: You mean make you look younger?
2: Yes, sir. Could you?
0: Well, in your case, it'll be a real challenge, and no mistake.
2: My sister Sissy has an old recipe for an elixir to make one look younger.
0: Well, why don't you have a dram of that, then?
2: The only trouble is it takes 6 months before it begins to work.
1: I think we just better rely on Mr. Fraser.
0: But the thing is, son, I've not had that much practice on live faces.
1: Well, can you do it?
0: Provided the weather keeps fine.
1: What do you mean?
0: Because the cosmetics I use are intended for outdoors. They're fine inside the sarcophagus.
1: Pardon?
0: The coffin, man, the coffin.
1: Oh, I see, Jock, yes.
0: No, these cosmetics will no stand up to any kind of water.
3: Oh, dear.
0: So, you'll not have to wash your faces tonight, you understand?
1: Well, I wasn't going to anyway.
0: Ready you are, then. Go into the parlour and lie down on the slab.
4: All right. Fall in, everyone. Quick as you can.
5: Hey, Joe. Hey, where's Mr. Fraser, Mr. Jones, and Mr. Godfrey? The General will be here soon to inspect us.
6: I think they're staying inside out of the way till the last minute. Mr. Mannering will have kittens when he sees them. Hold on, here they are.
4: Oh, come on, Charger, come on, quick as you can.
1: Come in, Sergeant.
4: No, Charger, no, don't stand next to me. Get in the ranks.
1: Oh, sorry, Mr. Wilson, but without my glass, I'm having a bit of difficulty in finding myself.
7: Are the men ready, Sergeant Wilson?
8: Yes, sir.
4: Tune ready for inspection, sir.
7: Thank you. Now, let's have a look at you all before the General gets here. Pike?
5: Yes, sir.
7: Yes, I don't think there's any likelihood of your being transferred to the ARP. I think you're safe enough.
5: Thank you, sir.
7: Walker?
9: Yes, Mr. Mannering?
7: You'll be all right, too. Right, now, just a minute. Who's this?
4: Jones, sir.
7: Jones?
4: Yes.
7: Good heavens. What else have you done to yourself?
1: I've tried to make myself more youthful, sir.
7: Youthful? The dyed hair and rouge all over your face. You look like an aging gigolo.
1: Oh, thank you very much, sir. That's very kind of.
7: You look ridiculous.
1: Well, I didn't want to leave you, Captain Mannering, nor these brave troops, so Mr. Fraser fixed me up.
7: Fraser, what's the meaning of this?
0: I thought to help to make them look younger.
7: All right, what's the matter with you, Fraser?
0: I thought it would help.
1: He doesn't speak very plainly, sir, on account of his cheeks are padded out with cotton wool.
7: Good Lord. He's got makeup on his face, too. Did you know about this, Wilson?
4: I turned a blind eye.
7: Well, you're no business to. I'm the only one with the authority to turn blind eyes. Godfrey, what in the name of goodness have you done?
2: Well, Mr. Fraser's is fluid, sir. It tightens the skin.
7: Wilson, this is ridiculous. He looks like Madame Butterfly. Can't parade like that. How long does it last, Fraser?
0: Never dug anybody up to have a look.
1: He says he never dug anyone up to have a look.
7: Right, men. Now, I want you to know that I'm very displeased with this ridiculous charade. You can't face the general looking like this. There must be something we can do.
6: Mr. Mannering?
7: Yeah.
6: Would it help if we all put makeup on? Then the general might think we're just one of those sort of platoons.
7: All right, that'll do.
1: Permission to be suggestive, sir.
7: Yes, Jones.
1: Well, sir, couldn't we face the general, you know, towards the sun, and he'd think he's being blinded by it, and he would be unable to observe us properly?
7: With the sky as black as thunder, Jones.
3: Fraser. Fraser? Yeah, does the makeup stuff wash off?
0: Easy.
7: What did he say?
1: He says, yes, it does. Very easily. It only needs a drop of water.
3: Well, there you are, sir. There's your answer.
7: Well done, Wilson.
3: Well, you see, I am capable of original thought sometimes, sir. It's just that I'm not often given the opportunity to do so.
7: Right, Fraser, Jones, Godfrey. Quick, go and wash your faces.
3: It's too late, sir. It's too late. The general's here. What are we going to do?
7: There's nothing we can do, apart from pray. Platoon, and cut.
3: Oh, Lord, sir, we're going to be drenched.
7: Yes, we are indeed. Quick, Jones, Fraser, Godfrey, heads back. Look straight up into the rain. That's it. Oh, Wilson, in the past when we had inclement weather for parade, we'd have described the occasion as a washout. This time it's more like a wash-off.
3: Yeah, I see what you mean, sir, yes. You know, you've always said you had influence in high places, but until now, I never realized quite how high.

In that episode of Dad's Army, based on the original television series by Jimmy Perry and David Croft, you heard Arthur Lowe as Captain Mannering, John LaMosher as Sergeant Wilson, Clive Down, Corporal Jones, John Lorry, Private Fraser, Arnold Ridley, Private Godfrey, Ian Lavender, Private Pike, Larry Martin, Private Walker, and Michael Burlington as the Wigmaker. Keep Young and Beautiful was adapted for radio by Michael Knowles and Harold Snowd and produced by John Dias.

0: If you trust Mr. Kipley in a meadow by the church. 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He offered me an apple pie. 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But then, when it comes to the little details, Mr. Kipley does have an exceedingly good eye.
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4: Hello and welcome again to the news quiz. Before we start tonight's show, here's a short announcement.
3: Following an item in last week's show about Tracy Emin providing the Tate Gallery with a canvas rather than a Christmas tree, Ms. Emin has contacted us to say how much she enjoyed the item, but has asked us to point out that proceeds from her work will go to the Terence Higgins Trust. This programme is happy to do so. We would also like to point out that Ms. Emin, far from being a talentless no-hoper with all the artistic insight of a pair of hush puppies, is not merely the leading artist of her generation, but she also has a really cracking taste in radio programmes.
4: We start with a notice seen in the bowling alley in Aberystwyth, read by Charlotte Green.
3: Customers, please note, this is a leisure bowl, and we advise patrons not to play with their own balls.
4: Thanks to Steve Partridge for that. Let's meet the teams. Please welcome first, on my right, Andy Hamilton and Linda Smith. Opposite them, on my left, Alan Corran and Alexi Sale. Andy, who thinks War and Peace is a good read, but a total work of fiction?
5: Merry Christmas, everybody. I'm afraid I'm going to be in a bad mood throughout the show because I hate Christmas. It's very difficult. I hate anguishing over it. It's so difficult to know what to get everyone. But Tony Blair has solved that because he's going to get everyone a war. I haven't decided yet whether I'm a hawk or a dove on all this. I don't know. I think I'm probably...
6: Is that some sort of sexual illusion?
5: I think politically on the war, I'm probably a confused and scared starling. I just don't know, but I just wish we could be spared this rather dismal, phony war that we're being put through as regards this dossier, because clearly they've all made their minds up. They obviously know. They know what weapons Saddam Hussein has got, because we sold them to him in the 80s. What really vexed me was I saw Jeff Hoon. I'm not sure what his job is. I think he's Jack Straw's walnut man. I'm not sure. But he was giving an interview about this dossier and how appalling it was. And he said, at first glance... You think this is a document that supposedly is going to be the basis for going to war? What is he saying? You know, well, I skipped the boring bits, you know. I skim-read it on the beach. It's the charade of it. But anyway, that's that cheery Yuletide story. Mm. It's war imminent, but not inevitable.
6: Ah, but the other side to this is the reason why, if we go to war, we have to go soon. And it's a classically British reason, the weather.
5: Yeah. Yeah.
6: Apparently, oh, you leave it till March. Baghdad in March, oh, too hot for me.
5: Yeah.
7: Yeah. So I know there was a... There was a thing in the paper last week that a soldier, one of the guards, shot somebody out of his window of the barracks because he was bored. But luckily he was using an air rifle, because if he'd been using the standard British SA-80, well, the only people you can shoot with that apparently is yourself.
4: Britain has accused Saddam of lying about not having weapons of mass destruction. The government denounced the Iraqi document as being full of blatant lies until they realised they were actually reading Sherry's Superwoman statement by mistake. Linda, which new Labour MP could do with a backseat driver?
6: This is this extraordinary story of Geoffrey Robinson. Very, very rich man who used to run Jaguar. He's suspected of drink driving,
4: innocent,
6: isn't it?
4: Innocent until proved guilty.
6: Absolutely.
4: We should put that on the record now, I think.
6: And he's been charged with the suspicion of refusing to give a breathalyzer test. But the other extraordinary thing, driving without insurance. He's this billionaire, and he's driving around like some scally from Brookside with a little bit of paper on the windscreen saying insurance in the post and a
7: well,
6: beer map for the tax.
7: Got no insurance, a suspicious substance found in the car. He's minicabbing, isn't he? He's lost his job as the Comptroller General or whatever it is. He's doing a bit of minicabbing, all right, darling. £76 to get to Piccadilly Circus from... Piccadilly Circus.
4: Former Treasury Minister Geoffrey Robinson was charged this week having allegedly failed to take a breathalyzer test. A suspect item was found in the MP's car. It was a leaflet with the word socialism written on it.
5: He's lucky to have a car. Do you know about John Prescott's car? John Prescott is the only member of the cabinet who hasn't got a bulletproof car.
7: He's so fat he doesn't need one.
5: It's the only one without armour plating. I don't know if he knows that.
6: No.
5: He doesn't.
6: That's because he's from the north, isn't it? It's the equivalent of, you know, going out without a coat in the winter, isn't it?
5: It's the bullseye on the passenger door that he wants to know.
4: Alexei, welcome to the news quiz.
8: Thank you.
4: Why have the Tories got the Norwegian blues this week?
8: I don't know. The only story that's been about the Tories is that them going down even further in the polls.
4: Yes.
8: What's it got to do with Norway?
4: Alan knows.
9: Parrots.
8: Oh, that the parrot joke. I get it.
9: Join the heavenly choir.
8: Well, anyway, it's hard to know what the government would have to do for the Tories to put on, if they can go down 4 points while, you know, Tony Blair saying he's been anally probed by aliens and... I just made that up. You can't do that, can't you? Yeah.
9: We've never been sued by an alien.
8: Yeah.
9: I think Blair's clear on that.
8: John Prescott's a woman.
5: Did you see they tried to... do a profile of Ian Duncan Smith the other night on Newsnight, and they went to interview his school friends and none of them could remember him.
6: Well, I never know who he is. He pops up on the news and you think, oh, what was he in? Was it Midsummer Murders?
8: Yeah, ran down a hole in Casualties.
4: After a Guardian poll revealed that Ian Duncan Smith's Tories are at their lowest point in the polls for 4 years, The Sun once again found itself portraying a bold Tory leader as a dead parrot. Duncan Smith is now so unpopular, he's thinking of changing his name to Brian Aldridge. Alan, listen to this.

0: Alan Mitch, Big Mouth, struck again this week.
1: Big Mouth?
0: Big yes.
1: Clue up.
0: Big Mouth strikes again. Al?
1: I think you're talking about Al Gore.
0: No.
2: Now, that's an Australian accent that he did. It was.
0: I know, it wasn't really.
1: It was not Foster.
0: Yes, Foster.
1: Foster has come out again, and he's writing a book, and he said Cherie Blair actually phoned him three times, and he gave a lock of his hair to see whether he was the son of James Hewitt, which he may well be. I think that's about it. I mean, he's now withdrawn back, and he's carrying on with his masterpiece. He's writing about his contact with Charlie Chaplin and that strange woman.
2: You know, we started this show with an apology. I'd like to apologise to Peter Foster. Because, no, seriously, because I had him down as a rather inferior con man. And I based that on the fact that he had, in a previous scan, failed to hoodwink Tara Palmer Tomkinson. Which is true. And let's face it, she's not known for her ability to see through dodgy men, is she?
3: Hoodwink me, though, Andy. Because I used to buy that slimming drink of his, and it don't work. 20 pints of Foster's Lager, you'll balloon.
2: But the other reason I thought he was a bad con man was, I don't know if you saw how he signed off his emails to Cherie Blair, which were this little thing. He said, "Your pleasure is my purpose." Which is so sort of obviously ingratiating. You might as well just have put, "Your pleasure is my purpose. P.S. I'm a con man, by the way." I think that statement should be shown, because that is the masterclass in the con man's technique. You also had that wonderful use of the key con man's phrase, which is by coincidence. He said, "I met Carol Kaplan by coincidence." And con men always have to say that, because, of course, they're always weaving such complicated stings that they have to say, you know, "By coincidence, I was chief cashier when the money went missing."
0: "No one has ever lost money through my enterprises. As I've always said, I've made mistakes and I paid the price. I know I'm a flawed man, but I do not believe in my heart I am a bad man," declared the notorious con man Tony Blair. We start round two with a job ad from the Cornishman.
4: British International seeks applications for the position of temporary cabin crew for the summer season on their scheduled helicopter service from Penzance to the Isles of Scilly. Ideally, applicants should have a mature attitude when dealing with the public and be able to swim.
0: Thanks to Avril Lewin of Penzance for that. Andy, who's somewhat lacking in even the powdered milk of kindness.
1: We can do this.
5: Yeah, we can do this.
1: We can do this. Mr. Sale would like to break his virginity with this story.
5: Those imperialist Nestle, who are demanding something like £5.5 million from the Ethiopian government for a Snickers bar. And now Nestle want, like, millions and millions of them in Compo, because they've been to one of them, you know, claims direct sort of firms, you know, on the telly, like, "Have you been fallen down a hole because you're an idiot? Or poked yourself in the brain because you're a cretin? Or has your company been nationalised by an Ethiopian Marxist government? In this case, you're entitled to compensation."
3: What are you going to do? I mean, it's like, I don't understand. It's like third world debt. I don't understand. How are they going to get it? Why do they ever even offer any money?
5: I mean,
3: the whole of Brazil
5: them.
3: Should just hide behind the settee.
5: They're clamp every Ethiopian.
3: What?
5: They're going to clamp every Ethiopian.
0: Yeah. Nestle, despite making profits last year of £2.5 billion, is suing the world's poorest state, Ethiopia, for £3.7 million as the country struggles to combat its worst famine since Live Aid. Asked whether he was not haunted by images of the starving on our screens, a Nestle spokesman explained he'd missed the coverage of the Paris fashion shows last year. Linda, why was Parliament besieged by a bunch of hunts?
3: We know this, yeah. This is because the countryside allowance... the Countryside Alliance, or rather the sort of the leerier end of it, the Continuity Countryside Alliance... Alliance? I don't know. Some rural slack-jawed yokels have... so much march, just sort of shuffled on Parliament, haven't they? Sort of... God, the state of them, there's about 3,000 of them, these Countryside Alliance people. 3,000 people, 12 different faces. State of them. It's like carnival time on the island of Dr. Moreau, isn't it? But so this is what it was. It was the element of the country of the pro fox hunters who prefer the bugle to the ballot box.
2: They were holding loads of cardboard cutouts of dogs, and I was watching the coverage. And I was thinking, that is the answer. They could chase cardboard foxes with cardboard dogs, and that would be fun. They'd have the thrill of the chase, but none of the gore.
1: Well, I thought it was terrific. What it actually was the police were doing it on horseback. I turned on the news, and they said it's Countryside Alliance. These people ran down the street, being chased by police on horseback, and I thought, They didn't change the law after all. It's allowed. Just pick your quarry.
2: It was a bit much when the police started going... that looked like sarcasm, I thought.
0: Police were forced to close the main entrance to Parliament this week after hundreds of pro-hunting supporters attempted to storm the Palace of Westminster while MPs were debating the issue. The Countryside Alliance claimed that fox hunting is a sport and is actually a lot less cruel than having to play against Roy Keane or Lee Bowyer on a Saturday afternoon. Alexi, listen to this.

0: Alexei, who knows where they're going, but just can't get there.
1: This is, I assume, about the Alistair Darling's announcement that the Labour Party's 10-year transport strategy, in fact, isn't anything at all, ever. And the traffic congestion's going to get worse and all like that, really. So it's a complete catastrophe. I think actually the solution is that we could all, because of the other announcement, that the other stuff they've been leaking this week, what we should do is all travel on a pensioner. You know what I mean? Because it would be like a synergy then, wouldn't it? You know, you get pensioners to carry up and down the motorway sort of thing.
2: It seems to be the new government policy, doesn't it? The ministerial shrug. Because Alistair Darling, I mean, he admitted... Yeah, no, to be honest with you, the target...
1: Nothing to do with me, mate.
2: The targets, yeah, you know, Byers and Prescott said that, but the targets are nonsense. In one way, I applaud their honesty, but, you know, it would be nice to see a little bit of positive thinking. Or even ask for suggestions.
0: Yeah. It's been revealed this week that the most popular fares on Virgin Cross Country are going to rise by 5%, twice the rate of inflation. It's called Virgin Cross Country because passengers are encouraged to bring shorts, a vest and running shoes.
1: But an idea might be, because, you know, like Connex, they, you know, all their trains are late and they're all built in 1937 and all that. So they gave them £58 million, didn't they? But it might be an idea if they didn't do that. You know, like if you really screw up,
3: you don't get anything.
1: You don't get any money. I thought I'd get a cheap round of applause for that and some kind of pity and laughter. You know, you don't come on a Radio 4 quiz like this for people to be critical at your material, do you?
0: You know. So you've not been on the show before. I think you're confusing us with the moral maze. Alan, why are pensioners not getting any younger?
4: Well, as a almost threshold of pensionhood, I realise I have to do the news quiz till I'm 93. Because this is this wonderful new government policy, which is actually really rather brilliant. If you work until you drop dead, the government has to spend absolutely nothing on you at all. So we go on flogging ourselves till we drop. That's why I shall be with you for a bit. I may even do the moral maze. Possibly sing Sailing By. If Charlotte was still there, I shall be hanging around Broadcasting House with my tin cup.
2: Some professions you won't be able to carry on that long, though, will you? Gigolos won't be able to work into their 90s, will they?
0: The Secretary of State promised legislation to ban compulsory retirement ages, which is very bad news if you thought that was the last Rolling Stones tour. The government has announced a new strategy to keep people in work. They're calling it hypothermia. We start round three with an item from a shoe shop window in Cambridge.
5: Buy two shoes, get third free.
0: Thanks to Jeff Kent for that. Andy, what are 3,000 vehicles doing in Davy Jones's car park?
2: This is one of these anti-congestion schemes. I think it's Ken Livingston. What you do is you commission ships to sail around the British Channel, ploughing into... Did I say the British Channel then?
6: I think
2: it's rather grand,
6: yeah.
2: Wasn't it?
6: What?
2: The English Channel. It's, a ship full of new cars crashed into another ship, and all the new cars are now at the bottom of the sea. But they're talking about salvaging in them, aren't they? That's going to test the abilities of some second-hand car salesman, I think. Oh, it's fine, yeah, that's all right, yeah.
4: The next day, a third ship ran into it on Tuesday, ran into the wreck of the first. It was like Mulberry Harbour. What?
6: That's an accident black spot, that, yeah. Isn't it?
4: Well, you'll soon be able to, if the navigation gets any worse, you'll be able to walk from Calais to Calais. Don't need a channel, just be promenade.
2: There's a whole sea there for them to go around each other. It can't be that difficult, surely, was it? They're always crashing into each other, these ships, are they? Maybe it's Geoffrey Robinson driving.
0: Allegedly. A Norwegian cargo ship...
2: No, not allegedly. If I'd meant allegedly, I'm saying, I am accusing Geoffrey Robinson of sinking those ships with all those cars. All right. And if he wants to sue me, he can.
0: A Norwegian cargo ship, the Tricolor, along with its cargo, 3,000 luxury cars, remains submerged in the English Channel, where it's already been hit by two other vessels. The vast majority of cars will be stuck there forever, with no hope at all of rescue. Oh, sorry, I'm reading the traffic report for the M25. Linda, why will it soon be possible to join the jet set by staying at home?
6: That will probably be because you can join the jet set by staying at home by... Andy?
2: You've interrupted my doodle now, look. That was starting to look like an animal.
1: I know this. I've been reading the papers all week. First time on this show, and I thought you'd all do that as well.
2: Now we grow out of that.
1: I'm getting paid to read the papers, and I was all thrilled and everything. I've got a bill, by the way, for this. I've forgotten what I was talking about. Oh, yeah. Because they're up for sale on eBay, which is an internet site. There's a plane like on a stick. It's a 727, I think, and they're selling it like as a home.
4: It's been converted into a home.
1: Oh, is it? All right.
4: I'm surprised Cherie Blair hasn't made an offer on it. Well, I expect her here.
6: A model plane?
1: No, no, a real
4: 737's a real plane.
6: On a stick.
4: On a stick.
1: Yeah, they're the latest thing. Them planes.
6: Like
1: a nice long. But,
2: you know what? Planes will get squatters. They'll be sitting on the runway overnight. A few squatters will come in. They'll shove a stick underneath the bottom, convert it into a townhouse dwelling.
0: The plane spotter's dream home, a converted Boeing 727, has been auctioned off on the internet by Tennessee-based Max Power Aerospace Incorporated. Bidders were attracted by the unique nature of the home and the fact that it has 8 emergency exits for when the in-laws come round. Alexei, who wants to get back to where he once didn't belong?
1: This is a story about Paul McCartney, who has on the latest... his latest album. He's reversed the order of the writing credits, so where they used to read Lennon-McCartney, they now read McCartney-Lennon and Yoko Ono. And he said they would have always been like that, but he got to the meeting late where they decided on what order they went in, which is just nonsense, isn't it? Because it's obviously alphabetical. So the next thing he's doing is going to pretend that the alphabet's in a different order. And he's going to say, no, M, mate, no. No, it comes before L, mate, yeah.
2: It's a rhythm thing. Lennon-McCartney sounds better. McCartney-Lennon just sounds like a firm of solicitors.
6: Yeah,
2: it?
6: That's right.
2: It sounds right.
6: It's like Posh and Becks. Oh, what are they up to? Becks and Posh? Not interested. No. It's like Pace and Hale. That don't work. It's Hale and Pace. Actually, that's a very bad example.
1: Yeah. They're still going, you know. They're in Panto.
6: They never are.
1: Yeah. Well, I used to think, you know, it's like, you know, like in the the genius.
6: They're still doing the two runs.
1: Oh, yeah, they are. But I used to think it's like, you know, like the great double acts like Laurel and Hardy, that Laurel worked really hard and Hardy used to go and play golf, and Morecambe Wise used to... Morecambe was a really hard worker, and the other one, Wise, used to go and play golf. With Hale and Pace, they both used to go and play golf.
4: Do you remember when they were on Parky? You know, when Morecambe Wise were interviewed by Parky, Parkins said to Eric, "What would you have been if you hadn't been comedians?" And Eric said, "Mike and Bernie Winters."
0: If the case does go to court, Yoko has a killer exhibit in her favour. The frog chorus. Alan, your last question. Why are Scottish hedgehogs feeling flat?
4: Yeah, they're being... Well, it's how you pronounce it in Scots, isn't it? They're being culled. But they're being both culled and killed. They're on the Hebrides. And they're eating the eggs of rare birds. They're going to kill the hedgehogs. I don't know how they're going to do it. Probably lay a motorway across it and ask two juggernauts to come up. Or else they'll probably just feed them a Scottish diet. I have another one of these deep-fried Mars... I'll be dead. But the plan is to kill 5,000 hedgehogs.
2: That's another hunting compromise, isn't it? Hedgehog hunting.
4: Well, hunting with hedgehogs.
2: Yeah, the thrill of the chase is missing a little bit, but I mean... these hedgehogs, what I didn't understand was that they were introduced to keep down garden pests, but now they're eating the... eggs as seabirds. But the seabirds nest on cliffs. These are hard hedgehogs. They are climbing cliffs.
4: Sort of want it to work. You want evolution to work, don't you? You want to say, OK, let's leave the hedgehogs, the cliffs and the birds and see who wins. Instead of saying, we're from Scottish heritage and we like to... You know when that interference...
6: Is this in Scotland or the Galapagos Islands?
4: I don't speak Galapagos, that was a Scots accent.
0: Scottish Natural Heritage has voted to cull the 5,000-strong hedgehog population in the islands of Wist and Benbecula because they're threatening rare ground-breeding bird life. In 1974, 7 hedgehogs were introduced to the Outer Hebrides to control garden pests. The experiment was so successful, Charlie Dimmock hasn't been seen in Scotland for years. Before we reveal the scores, let's hear the candidates the teams have brought along. Andy.
2: This is from Charlie Bateman, and it's from the Russia Journal. A teenager blew his own cover after stealing a mobile phone from a house in North Keswick. 4, when the householder who suspected him dialed the mobile phone number and asked, "Is that you, Duncan?" The guileless thief replied, "Yes."
0: Linda.
6: This is sent in by Diana Barrow of Aberdeenshire, and it's from the Past Times catalogue. Item K, Christmas pudding charms. Sterling silver charms to put in your pudding. Bring good fortune. Potential choking hazard. Do not use with food.
0: Alexi.
1: It's from the Chesterfield Advertiser, 6th of December, and it says, co-op worker seeks male company for the oblivious reasons. And then it says, likes cross-stitch and collecting wedding cars. I've no idea what that means.
0: Alan.
4: Well, I'm thinking of the listeners at home. I've got a cutting, but I also want to do this and do it slowly for the listeners at home in case you want to keep it in or the producer does, because it was sent by John Julius Norwich, a great broadcaster. And he says, and it's true, and you've got to say it slowly, just to prove that it is true, because I have to copy it down. President Clinton of the USA, right, the anagram is to copulate, he finds interns. Isn't that good? And it worked. Anyway, that's not my cutting. My cutting is from Northampton Mercury. There was a shock for Roebridge villagers last Thursday when the bus shelter they'd been demanding for 2 years as a safety measure was finally opened. The first bus to arrive demolished it.
0: Thank you all. Now let's look at the final scores. Andy and Linda have 10, but Alexi and Alan have more than twice as many. Before we leave you, here's an item from the Aberdeen Evening Press.
7: At the height of the gale, the harbour...

0: Before we leave you, here's an item from the Aberdeen Evening Press.
1: At the height of the gale, the harbour master radioed the Coast Guard and asked him to estimate the wind speed. The Coast Guard replied that he didn't have a wind gauge, but if it was any help, the wind had just blown his Land Rover off the cliff.
0: That's goodbye!
1: Taking part in the news quiz were Andy Hamilton, Linda Smith, Alan Corran and Alexi Sale. The chairman was Simon Hoggett and the news is read by me, Charlotte Green. The chairman's script was written by Simon Littlefield, Paul McKenzie and George Poles. And the producer was Simon Nichols.
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2: 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It's a new kind of cat food. Moist. It's good for you. Like it?
3: New Cupboard Love. What the well-cared-for cat has for dinner.
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0: Well, listeners, those of you who can still afford to buy the Radio Times will have read that this week's Take It From Here is a special one. Now, any of you here in the studio know in what way? Anyone? Oh, you rotten lot. Only read the corset advertisements, you lot. Tell them, Bentley.
1: Yes. Listeners, today, Take It From Here is 10 years old. It's our 10th anniversary.
0: Now, that may not be very epoch-making news to you, but it's a sobering thought for us, I can tell you. 10 years, that's it. It's a long time, isn't it, Bentley?
1: Oh, it is, Jim. Practically a third of my life. You and I, old chum, we're not the same people we were.
0: I admit I've put on a bit of weight in the interim.
1: You've put on a bit round the outer rim, too. Oh, but so much happens in 10 years. That was the year the National Health Service started.
0: Oh, yes. We gave it a bit of publicity, didn't we, to help it along?
1: We did, yes.
0: To the tune of Tico Tico, as I recall. Let's see how it wears after 10 years.
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1: Although the setup seems to sound an awful sauce, it is quite all right to white or white or for a corset.
0: A potion, lotion or brew, perhaps a capsule or two, or an appointment for an ointment or a pill.

0: And if you have a spell when you're an unwell one, then you're wealthy.
1: For nowadays it never pays you to be healthy.
0: And so the general approbation comes to this notification of a nation waiting patiently for Plume John McHugh.
2: Oh, by golly, that's a breath of the past.
1: Yeah, we didn't get it right the first time, did we?
2: We haven't improved. But do you remember what happened after we sang it? One of the big pots in the health service was so backed about it, he rang up and said if I wanted a pair of glasses, he'd rush them through special priority.
1: And what happened?
0: Oh, they're due any day now.
1: These facts have no comedy value, listeners, but they're just trying to make you feel as old as we do.
3: Wake up at the back there!
1: I haven't said that for years, have I? We used to go rather a bundle on catchphrases, didn't we?
2: I don't remember.
1: You don't... Black Mark, Bentley! We're really bashing the old nostalgia now, eh? What were the other phrases we used to indulge in?
3: Come on, Jim Edwards. Learn a trade.
2: It's old Wall. Yeah. Remember old Wall from the building?
3: Yeah, I've come to offer my congratulations on your 10th, Jim.
1: Oh, yes.
3: They'll always be proud of you in the buildings. You know, Mr. B, They got a plaque halfway up the wall. Jim Edwards was born here.
2: How was he born halfway up the wall?
1: I don't know, but that's been my state of mind ever since, anyway.
3: Boy. Yeah, you know, you should never have left, Jim.
1: Shouldn't I never?
3: No, you should have stayed where you belong and learned to trade like Alf Sludge.
1: Alf Sludge? What a ghastly name. They come in thick and fast now. What'll I say, Nick?
3: You may ridicule, but Alfie's fixed himself up with a really worthwhile trade. He gives you the steps.
2: Like Victor Sylvester?
3: No. Steps in the underground. Huh? Look, you know when you go down one of them moving staircases, when you get to the bottom, the steps disappear under a grid thing.
1: Oh, yeah.
3: Well, under there is Alf. He picks each step up till he's got an armful, nips up a ladder, and feeds them back one at a time through the grid thing.
1: Feeds them back through the grid thing at the top?
3: Yeah.
1: I thought it was an endless belt.
3: So it is. He's belting up and down that ladder all day long. Now, don't forget, Jim boy, if ever you want to get up them stairs, come on, Jim Edwards.
1: That was a good one, was it not? Good old Wall, A faithful beast who has served us well.
2: Yeah.
1: In and out of season.
2: What about the other people who've trod the Take It From Here treadmill during the last 10 years? People like Pearl Carr, Alan Dean, Sally Rogers, David Dunhill.
1: David Dunhill, the madcap of the announcer's common room. I used to call him Dunners, didn't I?
2: That's right, yes. And our first orchestra conductor, Frank Cantell.
1: Frank Cantell. I used to call him Cantors.
2: And never forgetting Joy Nichols.
1: Joy Nichols. I used to call her Miss Nichols.
2: Thank you.
1: And what about the old Al McCogan there, then, eh?
2: Calm yourself, man. Oh, Jim, those dresses she wore.
1: Oh, absolutely mesmerized the orchestra she did.
2: You're not kidding. I once saw the cello player gaping at her and trying to tune his cello by twisting his ear.
1: With no success. And you know what I think was one of our most fortunate moments? The day June Whitfield joined us.
2: Here. Jim, I tell you what I admire so much about June. When she reads a script, she makes it sound so convincing.
1: Oh, absolutely. June has that rare gift of burning sincerity. Let's call her in.
4: Yes.
1: June.
4: Yes, June. Yes.
2: June, tell us what it's been like working with us.
4: It has been the most magnificent experience any girl could wish for, and I have enjoyed every precious moment.
1: Miss Whitfield, your sincerity doesn't seem to be burning quite as bright as usual. Somebody pushed your damper in, dear.
4: No, Jim, I just can't read Dick's writing.
1: Would you care to join us in this short, nostalgic wallow?
4: Oh, I'd love to, but, well, you must remember one thing, Jim. I don't go back as far as you do.
2: You'd look funny if you did. June, did you listen to Take It From Here before you joined it?
4: I never missed one program, and I loved every...
1: All right. Never mind the crib. Is there anything that sort of sticks out?
4: One thing you used to do before I joined up was... Ooh, that fellow talking to his girl.
1: Oh, yes, I know what you mean. It was a concession we used to make to the more romantic-minded listeners. We used to set the scene as, some tranquil woodland dell. You'd hear the songbirds sing, and if you closed your eyes, you could see the sun-dappled greenery and smell the scent of the wild flowers. And from a fallen tree trunk would come the voice of romance.
3: Oh, my, this. Oh, Mavis, how peaceful it is here in this fold of the world. Just you, me, and that young couple on the verge. Shall we partake our picnic now? I have what my landlady calls a road to Mandalay sandwiches. The brawn comes up like thunder. And for afters, I have purchased a peach each. Here, let me gouge out the brown part of yours with my thumb. Oh, Mavis, how bewitching you look on your heliotrope blouse with the tantalizing glimpses of death. It makes me feel so abandoned. I could just tear off my boots and run berserk through the bluebells in my naked socks.

0: Thank you. Thank you, Keynotes. Don't go away. I wish to talk to your leader. Johnny Johnson.
1: Yes, Dick. Yes.
0: Johnny, do you think that song was quite the right one for our anniversary program?
1: Well, what was wrong with it, then?
0: Oh, nothing, nothing. What I meant, Johnny, was, well, as you and your group have worked with me for 10 years, you might have felt like paying some kind of musical tribute.
1: A musical tribute to you? Such as what?
0: Oh, Johnny, you can't ask me to suggest one. Dash it, you know me by now. If I have a fault, which I haven't, it's modesty. But oh, Mr. Wonderful, or it's delightful, it's delicious, it's D. Bentley.
1: Oh, I'm sorry, I'm sorry. Here, did you find anything wrong with the song we sang him? Well, as a matter of fact, it's some of the closest harmony I've ever seen. But it just seems that the song seemed irrelevant, that's all, irrelevant.
2: Irrelevant?
1: Do you know what that means?
2: Just one of those things? Irrelevant?
1: Yeah.
3: Jim!
2: That's taken on me as play-out tune. Every week for 10 years, the orchestra have played that for the programme to fade out on.
1: Have they really?
2: Do you mean to say you've never heard them play it?
1: Well, my dear Johnson, by that stage of the proceedings, I'm usually halfway to the boozer. I mean, you know that. You know that?
2: Well, I'll tell you what, Jim.
1: What?
2: Tonight, me and the other keynotes will wait outside the boozer till closing time.
1: Oh, yes. Yes.
2: And we'll sing you a special anniversary song as you emerge. A song that is relevant.
1: What is it?
2: Catch a Falling Star.
1: Thank you, Johnston. Make a note, Bentley. Next week, for stargazers.
0: Jim.
1: He talks nice.
0: Yes, yes.
1: For a singer.
0: Yes. I thought he was quite smart, his observation. However, Jim, it's not as easy. You talk about, you know, getting the stargazers. It's not as easy as all that to replace people in Take It From Here.
1: No.
0: Don't you remember the trouble we had when Joy left?
1: Oh, yes, that was a crisis in Type Affairs, wasn't it? 1953, that was.
0: Yes.
1: We auditioned hundreds of applicants with no success. And then one evening, we went to see a performance of Bernard Shaw's Pygmalion. I say Bernard Shaw's because he wrote it.
0: Yes.
1: And as you're walking home from the theatre,
0: wonderful show, wasn't it? Mm. You know, Jim, I wonder why they don't make Pygmalion into a musical. A professor of elocution who takes a young Cockney girl and transforms her into a society beauty. They could call it Mayfair Lady.
1: Now, look. Bentley, I know more about show business than you'll ever... I tell you this, it would never run.
0: I suppose you're right.
1: Mind you, it's given me an idea for replacing Joy. Mm. Supposing we find a girl whom I can transform. A piece of raw human clay whom I can mould into a different shape, like Epstein.
0: Well, I don't want a girl who's shaped like Epstein. No, Jim, it's impossible. You're barking up the wrong creek. Now.
1: Dash it, Bentley, I know I can do it. I'm a professor, too. What do you think I got my degree in elocution for?
0: 8 cornflake packets, wasn't it?
1: Oh, no, never. Clever Dick. Listen, open your opera hat. You look as if you're wearing a gramophone record.
0: Oh, thank you. I was finding it hard to balance. I say, aren't we passing through Covent Garden?
1: Ah, so we are. I noticed the smell 2 years. By Jove, Bentley. Here's where I'll find my piece of common clay among these coarse barrow bints.
0: Barrow bints? But, Jim, their appearance, their manners. Look at that one skylarking with a fruiterer. He's just done something caddish with a radish. Oh, Harkatar.
1: Bentley, condemn them not for their language. Let's just think of them as angels with dirty phrases. Here, look. What about that girl? The one coming towards us now.
0: Jim, she's 16 feet tall, with a green face.
1: She's balancing 8 baskets of cabbages on her head. I shall have converse with her. I say, here you, working class wench. May
4: me?
1: I talk with you?
4: Me?
1: Yes.
0: Oh!
1: Oh, my dear, you shouldn't have nodded your head with 8 baskets on it. Look at poor old Bentley up to his neck in cabbages. Are you all right, Bentley?
0: All right. First time I've been in the Savoy.
4: Here. What are you two after?
1: Well, that's rather a crude way of putting it. All we want... All we want is to... ask you something. My child, listen. Would you consider joining the cast of Take It From Here?
4: Me? Get out of it. Go on, out me way. I'll fit you one across the mush with a bunch of rhubarb.
1: Extraordinary. Word for word, what Dame Edith Evans answered. Bentley, this is it. This is our girl.
4: Bentley? Bentley? Here, are you Dick Bentley?
0: I do have that privilege, yes.
4: Ooh, and you want me to go on the BBC with you? Oh, but Lord Lummy, Governor, you're a dude.
0: I may be a dude now, but, my dear, I too have been through the mill.
1: He is what we call mildewed. My child. I'm not talking to you, Bentley. I'm talking to... My child, I, Professor Edwards, am going to turn you into a BBC lady. Ooh. An elegant, graceful BBC lady, fit to take your place among Richard Dimbleby.
4: Oh, Professor, me? A lady? Oh, wouldn't it be lovely? Oh, it's like some sort of dreamer. I want to pinch myself.
0: Allow me.
4: Oh, you'll never regret this, sir. Oh, bless you. Bless you, Governor.
0: Oh, Jim. Oh. She's kissing my wrist. See? Left a little bit of chewing gum on my Mickey Mouse watch.
1: Get up, child. We must start work immediately. Now then, now then. Now, what's your name?
4: April Easter Meadow.
1: Oh, my word. You'll never get anywhere in radio with a name like that. Now, Bentley, think.
0: Yes?
1: A name that's more sophisticated than April Easter Meadow.
0: Well, suppose we change April to June, Easter to Wit, and Meadow to Field.
1: June, Wit, Field. Well done, Benters. Come, child, to work.
0: And so June Whitfield's elocution lesson started. To improve the projection of her voice, the professor made her go outside every evening and declaim a speech with her mouth filled with pebbles. It worked beautifully till the evening she got hiccups and broke three windows. And all day long, the professor worked remorselessly to improve her diction.
4: Ah, now, brown cow.
1: Oh, dear.
4: The rain in Spain falls mainly on the plain. Oh,
1: next.
4: Hertford, Hereford, Hampshire.
1: Oh, dear.
4: Stewed prunes and prisms. Stewed...
1: No. Prisms.
4: Prisms.
1: Your vowel sounds are slipping again. You must remember, to succeed in Take It From Here, it's essential to be vowel-minded. Come on. Now, my good girl, watch my mouth.
4: Yes, sir.
1: Stewed prunes. Stewed prunes.
4: Wow.
1: Notice how I get stewed before even touching prunes. Now, observe my lips. Every evening, Aunt Ada's Adam's apple oscillates. Every evening, Aunt Ada's Adam's apple oscillates.
4: Boy, you know, it's difficult for me, Professor.
1: It's pretty embarrassing for Uncle Ted, I can tell you. These things have got to be faced, my dear. Now then.

0: I had to miss the next 3 weeks of June's training as I was on holiday in the south of France, where I spent the whole of the last week swimming underwater. My bathing trunks had slipped off. And when I got back to the professor's, I found him so excited that his moustache was drooping over his mouth. When he spoke, his words were strained.
1: Blinky, like a miracle. Just wait till you hear. June, June! You remember this sunburned gentleman, don't you?
2: Oh, yes. How now, brown cow?
0: Jimmy, you've done it. You've done it. By Jove, old man, you've done it.
1: Yes.
0: Miss Whitfield, please, please, speak me a little more diction.
2: Certainly. Who will set light to the bishop's celluloid collar? I will set light to the bishop's celluloid collar. See, the bishop's celluloid collar is ablaze.
1: Well, Bentley?
0: Holy smoke! And so, listeners, the Pygmalion story came true. The producer of Take It From Here was intrigued by June's history. When he saw her, he was even more intrigued by her geography. She got the job.
3: Yes, if it weren't for Jim, I'd still be carrying cabbage baskets in dirty old Covent Garden.
1: Oh, come now.
3: At nearly twice the money I am getting now.
1: Oh, please don't thank me. The way I look at it, we found a little wildflower growing in common clay. If that little wildflower has today grown into a choice bloom, well, that's nature's work, not mine. I think of myself as just the fertilizer.
0: And I'm sure that's how we all think of it.
3: Well, now, what are we going to do to end this birthday treat?
1: Perhaps our beloved producer, Charles Maxwell, is the man to choose our last item. Let's ask him up, shall we? Charles? Charles? Would you care to step up and talk on the wireless?
4: Oh, thank you.
0: Well, listeners... A bit nearer the microphone, Charles.
4: Thank you, Dick.
0: Well, listeners...
1: Honestly, you'd think he'd know, wouldn't you? Go on, Charles, speak up.
4: Thank you. Yeah. Well, listeners, this is Take It From Here's 10th anniversary.
0: Told them that.
1: If they don't know now, they haven't switched on. What have you been doing in that fish tank there? Don't you listen to what we say?
4: Do you mind if I get on?
1: Did you hear that? Get on. You've got on all right. If it wasn't for us, you'd still be doing sound effects on midday music hall.
4: Yes, maybe, but if it wasn't for me, you'd still be in that non-stop nude show.
1: What's wrong with that? I still go there in my dreams. Oh, if I'd known then what I know now. They'd never have had me.
4: Say, do you want me to announce this last item?
1: I'm not bothered.
0: Yes, Charles.
4: Thank God.
1: He's forgotten his Scottish accent, hasn't he?
0: Yes. You leave it to me, Charles. We do want you. 10 years we've had it. Oh, murder. Yes.
5: Silence for Charles.
1: Shut me up, eh?
5: Yes.
4: Thank God. Well, listeners, of all the pieces which we have been performed in Take It From Here in the last 10 years...
1: What program?
4: Take It From Here.
1: Oh, yes. Yes.
4: I think the one that we've had most requests to do again is a musical idea.
0: Full stop.
4: That's right. Back in 1951, we suggested that BBC weather forecasts might attract more listeners if they were sung rather than spoken.
6: Oh, good idea. Mm, yes.
4: So from this point, we got onto the idea of presenting the weather forecast in operatic terms. So here, with Jimmy and Dick's permission, is Tyfe's operatic weather forecast.
1: Thank you, Charlie.
7: South cones have been hoisted in areas fine. Dogger, thank Hebrides and Thames, Dover States and Portland fight the winds, veering off near the Firth of the Forth. But it's bright nearly every night round the Isle of Wight.

0: near Scarborough Flow. And from Iceland there's enough cold air in store to freeze the knocker off a door.
1: Did you say off a door?
0: Yes, off a door.
1: Right off a great big door.
2: In Ross and Finster, the outlook is sinister. Rock Hall in London will clear up by Monday.

0: Taking the temperature with a thermometer, centigrade, Fahrenheit, where's the barometer? Check the velocities, water dead velocities, mucking about on the ministry roof. The mercury sunk to the figure O. Figure O.
1: Figure O?
0: Figaro, Figaro, Figaro, Figaro, Figaro, Figaro, Figaro, Figaro.
2: So we come to the end of the ship's forecast, which is no heavy rain, but an icy blast with the mariner's brain, the stormy bone. But no, it's even worse, that's hope at home. It's worse.

0: Thank you very much, ladies and gentlemen. I'm afraid my moustache got in the way at the last minute. Well, may we just return for this brief moment to thank all you listeners for your much valued support during the past 10 years.
1: We have always endeavoured to see that our entertainment is wholesome, healthy, and dead clean.
0: Bentley, keep it credible. What we are trying to say in our old-fashioned little way is deep sincerity.
1: Yeah.
0: Is if we ever have caused hurt, wounded any of your feelings, or in any way given offence,
2: thank you and good night.
3: Harry Rabinowitz and the BBC Review Orchestra bring our recorded show to a close. Those involved were Dick Bentley, Professor Jimmy Edwards, and June Whitfield, encouraged by Wallace Eaton and the Keynotes. Frank Muir and Dennis Norton wrote the script, and the program was produced by Charles Maxwell. We all invite you to tune in again next...

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0: 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While Robertson's Golden Shred gets all of its tang from Seville oranges. 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
1: Gold sight. Will you take that fag out of your mouth? I can see the asphalt breaking from the top of the road.
2: A man's got to have some pleasures in life. Did you bring any fags in? I've had to roll my own dogs up since this morning.
1: Honestly, the state your lungs must be in. They must look like a couple of empty coal sacks. How long have you been smoking now?
2: Let's see. I started after I left school. So that would have been,
1: 60 glorious years. Have you any idea how much smoking that represents?
2: I don't know.
1: Well, let's work it out. A fag is about 3 inches long. A packet of 20, that's 5 foot. How many do you smoke a day?
2: 40.
1: 40? That's 10 foot a day you're getting through. That is the equivalent of one fag twice as long as you. Do you realise you're smoking 3,650 feet of fag per year? That's horrifying. That's nearly 3/4 of a mile.
2: Who cares?
1: 3/4 of a mile each year for 60 years. What? That's incredible. Since you was an 8 and a half, you have smoked the equivalent of a fag 45 miles long. From here to Reading, or halfway up the M1 to Coventry.
2: No, it's not. You don't smoke them all. You can't count the dog ends.
1: That's even worse. That means you've thrown away a dog end 5 miles long. Quite apart from the health hazard, that is a diabolical waste of money.
2: No, it ain't. I enjoy smoking. It ain't done me any harm.
1: How can you say that? You must have a lining of nicotine 1.5 inches thick inside of your lungs. Another year and the sides will be touching. You can't breathe properly. You have bronchitis every year from October to April. Oh, Dad, do yourself a favour. Give it up.
2: No, Harold. I couldn't manage without my fags. I'm too old to change my ways now. Life without a nice cough and a drag wouldn't be worth living.
1: Well, at least you could put my mind at rest and have an X-ray.
2: An X-ray?
1: Yeah, there's a mobile X-ray unit down the road. I passed it on my way home. Why don't you go down and have a check-up?
2: No, I'm not having no X-rays.
1: Why not?
2: They might find something wrong with me.
1: Well, that's the idea, then I can do something about it.
2: No, if there's anything wrong with me, I'd rather not know about it.
1: Oh, that is ridiculous. I mean, that is burying your head in the sand. If there's anything wrong with you, it won't go away. It'll just get worse.
2: There's nothing wrong with me.
1: You don't know. Not until you've had a check-up.
2: I know you. You want them to find something wrong with me.
1: What a terrible thing to say.
2: Yes, you do. It's those I'll have to go to the hospital and they'll keep me there and I'll never come out again. That's what you want, isn't it?
1: Well, if that's what I wanted, I could have had your head x-rayed and had you taken away years ago. No, it's for your own good. Besides, everybody should be x-rayed. That is the only way they can stamp out disease. You see, the incidence of TB has fallen dramatically because of these x-rays. They can catch it in time. I'm going to have one.
2: Why? What's wrong with you?
1: Nothing wrong with me.
2: Then what are you going to have one for?
1: Now, look, the whole point of preventative medicine is to stop people from being ill so they don't have to go into the hospital. And the only way that you can find out whether people are ill is ill is to find out if they is ill or if they is not ill in the first place.
2: X-rays ain't preventing it. It's looking for it. Now, leave well alone. If people are ill and don't know about it, what's the point of depressing them? Blow them back a meal.
1: I should have you committed. Life would be much easier, you know. Look, are you coming or not?
2: No, I haven't got TB.
1: I didn't say you have. But you've got a nasty cough, ain't you?
2: I've always had that. That's not TB. It's me lungs.
1: Look, you're going to have a check-up. You're coming with me first thing in the morning. You're going to have a bath, put some clean underwear on, and you're going to have that skinny little chest x-rayed, all right?
2: I don't have to have a bath, do I?
1: Well, you've got to give the x-rays a chance to get through, ain't you?
2: I don't want to be x-rayed, Harold. There's nothing wrong with me. I know there isn't. I'm as healthy as anyone.

0: Good morning.
1: Oh, good morning. We have come for the mass x-rays.
2: Mass x-rays? You said it was just one on the chest. I'm not having them all over.
3: Come back here, you!
2: They're not strapping me down and shooting all that electricity through me. It's not natural. I'd turn into a monster.
1: What do you mean, turn? I must apologise for my father. Only he has been watching too many of them late-night Frankenstein pictures. Look, nobody's going to strap you down. Mass, in this case, means everybody. You're going to have one little x-ray. Now behave yourself. I do beg your pardon.
0: Oh, that's all right. There's nothing to worry about, sir. I can assure you it does you no harm at all. Now, we'll just fill these cards in. Name?
2: Steptoe. Albert Edward Ladysmith Steptoe.
0: Age?
2: 63.
1: You liar, he's 69.
2: Why don't you mind your business?
1: How can you be sensitive about your age at your time of life?
0: 69.
2: Big mouth.
0: Address?
2: The Mews Cottage, Old Drum Lane, Shepherd's Bush.
0: Are you suffering from any illness?
2: No, never had a day's illness in my life. I'm as fit as a fiddle. What are you doing tonight?
1: Dad, please. I'm most terribly sorry.
0: Oh, that's all right. I'm sure he doesn't mean anything.
1: He does, don't you, Harry? You mind your manners now and answer the question.
0: Do you cough at all?
2: No, never.
1: Gordon Bennett.
0: When was the last time you were x-rayed?
2: Oh, I've never been x-rayed. There's never been any need. There's nothing wrong with me.
0: Name an address of doctor.
2: I haven't got one. Don't need one.
0: I know there's nothing wrong with you. Have you ever received any medical treatment?
2: No. Yeah, I had some white powder squirted down me trousers when I come out of the trenches.
0: Well, I don't think we'll count that. Right, give this card to the nurse.
2: I'll wait for him.
1: Oh, God.
0: Name?
1: Steptoe. Harold Albert, the Kitchener.
0: Age?
1: 34.
2: He's 41.
1: I'm 39.
0: Which is it? 34, 39 or 41?
1: 39.
2: Nearly 40.
1: You need an x-ray on your nose if you don't keep it off of my phone. Come on, get undressed. Clear off.
0: Address?
1: Same as him, unfortunately.
0: Are you suffering from any illness?
1: Not to my knowledge. I do keep myself in pretty good physical condition.
0: Any cough?
1: There is a slight irritation of the bronchial tracheae first thing in the morning, but it's nothing to worry about.
0: Any sputum?
1: Party?
2: Gold watches.
1: Ooh, no, nothing like that.
0: Have you been x-rayed before?
1: No.
2: Yes, you have. 2 years ago when the horse kicked you in the cobblers. It's nothing to be ashamed of. You got over it, didn't you? He can still enjoy himself, miss.
1: Please. It's something I'd rather not talk about in mixed company.
2: Ah, oh, that's all right. She's a medical lady. She's heard worse than that, I know. I think you ought to put it down, miss. X-ray Gentiles.
0: Nothing else?
1: No.
0: Now give this card to the nurse. Through there.
1: Come on, you.
2: What'd you have to go and tell her I was 69 for?
1: What do you want to tell her about the horse for? I was just on the point of asking her out tonight.
4: Good afternoon.
2: Well, ask this one then.
1: Oh, Lord. She must be older than Florence Nightingale.
4: Come along there. Hurry up. We haven't got all day.
1: The nice young lady said to give you these cards.
4: Take off your jackets, please. Remove all metal objects.
2: Here, what's your game?
4: I just want to remove your braces.
2: I bet you do. Well, find someone else. I know about you nurses.
4: The metal clasps will show up on the x-ray. Over here, behind the machine. Right. Don't move. Deep breath in. Hold it. Don't move. I said don't move.
2: Me trousers is falling down.
4: Never mind about your trousers. Hold it. Thank you. Get dressed.
2: Is that all?
4: That's all.
2: Can we get a cup of tea?
1: Apologies, shut up. You ain't got no cup of tea.
2: Would you let me give it a cup?
4: Next, please.
1: So sorry. By all means.
4: Deep breath in. Hold it. Stop flexing your muscles.
1: So sorry. It's just a habit.
4: Thank you. We'll write and let you know the results.
2: Don't bother. There's nothing wrong with me.
4: Good morning.
2: Harold. What? I'm frightened.
1: What for? You've had it.
2: That's what I'm frightened about. Supposing there is something wrong with me.
1: Oh, come on, don't worry, Dad. You're all right.

0: Carmichael.
1: Dad, was that a postman?
0: Yeah, the West London Chest Clinic. Oh, I called Harold, the West London Chest Clinic.
1: Oh, that's probably the results of our x-rays.
0: Here you are. You open them.
1: Hey, El Steptoe, that's you.
0: I don't want it.
1: Open it.
0: No, straight away. Burn it. There's nothing wrong with me.
1: Well, that's probably what they're telling you.
0: Open yours first.
1: Oh, all right, then. Yes, sir. We are happy to inform you that your recent chest x-ray is completely clear and shows no abnormalities. There you are. Nothing to worry about. Go on, open yours.
0: Oh, no. Oh, my God.
1: What?
0: Dear sir, your recent chest x-ray was unsatisfactory due to a technical fault. An appointment has been made for you at the West London Hospital for a further x-ray.
2: I've got it.
0: I'm dangerously ill. It's your fault, you and your x-rays. It was all right, understand?
1: Well, that'd be ridiculous. I mean, x-rays cannot give you TB. Anyway, don't say you got it. It just says unsatisfactory due to a technical fault.
0: They always say that, so it's not to frighten you. I'm dying. I'm not long for this world. I can feel it. I can feel the life draining out of me. Where's my chair?
1: Now, look, Dad. Look, you mustn't panic. You've got to be rational. Now, let us assume the worst. You've got TB.
0: Oh.
1: Well, nothing to worry about. Well, it's not like it used to be. It's not like it was in your days. Our medical science has made tremendous progress since then. See, they've got drugs and modern methods of treatment. Oh, you'll be cured in no time at all. A couple of months in a sanatorium, rested, and you'll be as right as right.
0: I won't. I've had it. I probably won't last the week out.
1: You mustn't talk like that, Dad. You're going to be all right. I try not to worry. Now, when have you got to go to the hospital?
0: It says tomorrow afternoon.
2: Hey, wait a minute.
1: What?
2: This ain't my letter. It's yours.
1: Pardon?
2: It says H.A.K. Steptoe. That's you.
0: They put him in the wrong envelopes.
1: That'd be ridiculous. I wouldn't make a mistake like that. Show me. Oh, my God. H. Steptoe.
0: I'm all right. I'm all right. There's nothing wrong with me. I told you. Fitch is a fiddle. Where's me fans? What's the matter with you?
1: TB. I've got TB.
2: Oh, don't say you've got it. It just says in the x-ray was unsatisfactory due to a technical fault.
1: They always say that. They never tell you the truth. I'm ill. I've had it.
2: You haven't had it, young lad like you.
1: I've got a cough. Dad, I've got a cough.
2: You call that a cough? That's a cough.
1: Oh, shut up. See that? Listen. Cavities. Oh, my lungs must be like lace curtains. Dad, I can't breathe properly. I'm out of breath. Now come to think of it, I haven't been feeling well lately. I have been so tired all the time.
2: That's too much of the other. There's nothing to worry about. You said yourself it's not like it used to be. A couple of months in a sanatorium, that's what you said.
1: Yeah, but they may not have caught it in time. I've probably had it for years. It's all your fault. You never looked after me when I was a kid. I never had any decent food in a rotten damp house. What chance did I have? It's lowered my resistance. It's all your fault.
2: You had the best food money could buy.
1: You never had any money. You spent it all in the pub. With me standing out in the rain all evening. With a bottle of lemonade and an arrowroot biscuit. That's why I've got it.
2: You haven't got it.
1: Yes, I have. I've lost a lot of weight lately.
2: Of course you have. You've been on a diet trying to get into them velvet trousers you bought.
1: No, it's more than that. Oh, it's been falling off me. I'm wasting away. And lack of energy. That's a symptom.
2: You've had that since she was born.
1: What the... Dad, I'm frightened.
2: Don't come too close to me. It's catching.
1: But Dad, Dad, I'm your son. Your flesh and blood.
2: Well, there's no point in us both having it. It's going to be hard enough for me running the business on my own when you're away. I don't know how I'm going to manage. I'll be here on my own. Ah, oh, what a terrible thing to happen to me at my time of life.
1: What about me? It's me that's ill.
2: You should have looked after yourself. All them late nights burning the candles at both ends. I warned you. And now I'm going to be left on my own. Well, I hope you're satisfied.
1: I wouldn't have believed it. There's me sitting here gasping my life away. And all you can think of is yourself. I don't think there's another living soul in this whole world who can be as callous as you. I'll never forget this. I'll take the memory of this day to my dying grave.
2: Where are you going?
1: I'm going to my grave. I eat my bed.
2: But you've only just got up.
1: I'm very tired. I must try and get as much rest as I can. I've got to conserve my energy for the battle that lies ahead. I'll see you tomorrow. God willing.

0: Good morning, Father.
1: Take that surgical mask off your face.
2: No!
1: Take it off or I'll stab it down your throat.
3: All right. Let go of me throat. A man's entitled to protect himself. Eat your breakfast. Here. Have you been drinking out of that cup?
0: No. Why?
3: It's mine. It's a new one. That's your cup over there. I've smashed all the others. Here. Eat that sausage. You touched it.
0: What's this?
3: What?
0: All these bits of sticking plaster that I'm in half and full.
3: Oh, that's so we don't get them mixed up. I've marked your cup, your saucer, your plate, your knife, your fork, your spoon. They go in the sideboard. I've moved all the stuff I use into the kitchen.
0: I'll move out into the stable if you like.
3: You keep away from that horse. She catches it, we've had it.
0: She ain't going to catch anything from me. God blimey. Why don't you paint a yellow cross on the front door and I'm done with it? I'll carry this handbell round with me if you like. I'm clean. Give away. I'm clean.
3: No. Sit down. Don't get excited. You mustn't overdo it.
0: You're right. I mustn't tire myself out. Oh, dear. Are my cheeks flushed?
3: They look all right to me. Aren't you going to go and get dressed? Aren't you going to go to work?
0: How can I go to work? I'm a very sick man. What about your precious horse catching it?
3: Oh, she can wear a mask. Fresh air'll do you good.
0: You just want to get me out of the house, don't you, mate? So you can have it fumigated. In that case, I've got to go to the hospital this morning for my X-ray.
3: Are you going to eat your breakfast?
0: No. I just don't seem to have any appetite lately. That's another symptom.
3: Good. I'll have it then.
0: I've touched that breakfast.
4: Oh, go.
3: Forgot about that.
0: Go on, eat it. It'll be all right. Dip the sausages in carbolic. And it's a shame to waste them.
3: No, thanks. I'm not hungry. How are you feeling this morning, anyway?
0: I wondered when you'd ask. It's comforting to know you're concerned. I'm not well. I'm not well at all. I broke out into a cold sweat during the night. That's another symptom. I saw the sunrise this morning. Oh, it was beautiful. I could smell the rain as well as it dried on the wet pavements.
3: Is that a symptom?
0: Everything seems so clear. They say your senses is heightened when you haven't got long to go. You see things in a new light. I don't suppose I shall see another spring. I shall miss England in the spring. It was my favourite time. I weighed myself this morning. I've lost another 4 pounds since yesterday.
3: You haven't got your gumboots on, have you? Pull yourself together. You're carrying on like some puffy Victorian poet.
0: Would you put this envelope in a safe place for me, will you?
3: What's that?
0: My will. I've left everything to you with a small bequest for the Labour Party.
3: There's no need to make out your will. They'll cure you, you said yourself. All them new drugs, modern techniques, they work wonders today.
0: Yes, I know they do. But I've got a premonition. My time has come. Oh, it's a shame, really. There's so much to do, so much to see, and so little time left. Oh, don't be sad. Dad, I'm not sad. Look, I'm smiling. Well, I better go now. I'm due at the hospital in an hour to get the confirmation. I better take my pyjamas with me. They'll probably rush me straight into the sanatorium. Goodbye, Dad. I don't suppose I shall be back here again.
5: I'll come and visit you, Hal, if it's not too far.
0: Thank you, Dad. I would like that. Now, don't worry about me. I am at peace with myself.
5: Oh, Harold.
0: I have no regrets. Je ne regrette ne rien. My only worry is leaving you. Hatching up, Dad. No tears. I'd like to remember you with a smile on your face. Come on. Smile. Smile. That's the style. Say goodbye to the horse for me. And everybody down at the Skinner's Arms. Goodbye, Dad.
5: Goodbye, son.
0: Oh, Dad.
5: What is it, son?
0: You think they could have sent a rotten, stinking ambulance, don't you? It wouldn't have cost them.

0: Cool. Look at the time. He's been gone long enough. Wonder if he's dead. Oh, might as well read his will.
1: Dear Dad, by the time you read this, I shall be dead. Unless you can't wait, you've opened it already. I'm too distraught at my demise. You can rest happy in the knowledge that we will meet again when you two are called by that great rag and bone man in the sky. Because I don't suppose we'll be all that long. I would like to be buried with my mum. And I hope that you will take more care of it when there is two of us in there than you ever did when she was in there on her tot. I hereby bequeath.
0: This is the bit.
1: All my worldly goods to you. This is to include my post office book and my half of Steptoe and Son, hereinafter referred to as the business. I further bequeath.
0: Yeah?
1: An annual sum not exceeding 15% of my total estate to be donated to Harold Wilson in his capacity as leader of the Labour Party of Great Britain and Northern Ireland and all his dominions beyond the sea.
0: Yeah.
1: I further bequeath to you personally.
0: A dirty great bunch of wives right up to you, Dad.
2: Oh.
0: Yeah. You couldn't wait, could you?
2: Well, you're not going to get anything now.
0: I thought you was at the hospital.
2: I've been to the hospital.
0: What do they say?
2: For nothing wrong with me.
0: Did you have another x-ray?
2: Yeah.
0: And they didn't see anything on it?
2: No, and there wouldn't have been anything on the first one if I'd have taken this off.
0: What off?
2: There's bloody silly stupid thing hanging round my neck with my name and address on that you made me wear in case I got lost.
0: Oh,
2: I've been wearing it.

0: He said a stupid thing hanging round my neck with my name and address on that you made me wear in case I got lost.
1: Oh.
0: I've been wearing it for so long I forgot all about it. Look at it. Anybody think I was a stray dog?
1: Oh, well, you're all right. That's the main thing. There's nothing wrong with you. Welcome home, son.
0: This tea is stone cold.
1: I'll make some more.
0: Don't bother. I'm going to bed. I'm dog tired. I didn't get any sleep last night for worrying about it.
1: Harold, you can't go to bed.
0: Why not?
1: I burned it.
0: Harold, you did what?
1: I burned all your clothes as well.
0: Mr. Velvet Flare Lines, I'll kill you.
1: Harold.

0: You have been listening to Wilfred Bramble and Harry H. Corbett as Steptoe and Son, with Joe Manning Wilson as the receptionist and Margot Boyd as the nurse. 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

Thank you.

0: come in, sir? I did knock, sir. Perhaps you didn't hear me. Your hot lemon, sir.
1: Goddamn yellow fever. I still got that jowly, flabby puffiness around my cheeks.
0: Wasn't that there before your illness? Yes, I'm sure it was, because... Let me tuck you in, sir.
1: How's life on probation? Fouled it up yet?
0: Enjoying it, sir. Some directives for you to sign, sir.
1: What's this Space Corps free pardon exonerating you of all crimes doing in here?
0: Those people in admin really need to pay more mind, sir. Honestly, you can't rely on anyone these days, can you? I'm so sorry, sir. It's just, if I've got a record, I'll never become an officer and command my own ship. And that's what I long for more than anything, sir, to be like you. Maybe thinner and in better condition. And obviously without your clogged arteries. But that aside, sir, you're the person I admire the most.
1: Another ambition achieved.
0: You think I could become an officer, sir, one day, sir?
1: Oh, look, it gives me no pleasure telling you this, Rimmer, but I'm sorry, you're just not officer material.
0: Not officer material, sir?
1: If you want to take my advice, you'll redirect your energies and find something that you have a genuine chance of succeeding at.

0: Like what, sir? So you're saying I'm never going to become a captain, sir? Never?
1: They said it was okay to drop by.
2: Talia? Well, hi.
0: Hi.
2: Rimmer was just leaving.
1: I can't believe we've run into one another again after all this time.
2: Oh, well, the nanobots must have resurrected you, too. You look wonderful.
1: You made captain. You've done so well. Your own ship. Wow. I've got goosebumps.
0: The photograph of your wife, sir. Is it okay where it is, or should I turn it so it's facing the wall?
2: Dismiss, Rimmer.
0: Yes, sir. Thank you, sir. Nothing I can get you, ma'am? Tea? Coffee? Packet of three?
3: Me? Not make it? What does he know, the big stupid yellow idiot? He didn't see my good side. My guile. My weasel cunning. When the going gets tough, my ability to find good hiding places. He thinks I'm an imbecile. Really does. Me, an imbecile.
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4: 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Chocolate abduction on floor 341. Alert. All right, sir, you will not get away with this. I might not be able to see you, but I know you're tasting confectionery, and I also know, no, in fact, that is all I know. Jesse tasting confectionery. Won't make matter, because one day I'll hear your voice again, and I'll expose you for the chocolate thieving dog you are.
5: I'm really scared. I'm being threatened by a dispensing machine. What are you going to do, leave a horse's head made out of marzipan in my bed?
1: Oh, my, help, help, help, I'm really scared.
6: Rimmer. You forgot your tray.
0: Thank you, sir.
4: He stole some chocolate. He stole... You are my nemesis. One day our paths will cross again, and I will destroy you.
0: And on that day, I will be the captain of this ship.
7: It's okay for Mr. Gushy working for the captain now, but what about me? All that damned rock. My back's killing me, bud. Look at my spine. It's so curved if you threw it away to come back. Rock, rock, rock, rock, rock. I ain't used to work. But what job did they give me?
6: Something to do with rock, sir.
7: Exactly. You know what they got me doing? I gotta put all the rock albums on the PA system. I gotta change those suckers once every 45 minutes. I'm a physical wreck. Prevention's killing me, boss.
6: What's that? Oh, it's just a present to help cheer up Miss Kaczynski.
8: Yeah, a calendar.
6: A couple of days ago, she was looking at the old calendar, and she said it was the wrong time of the month, so I got her a new one.
8: I'm going to tell her.
6: The calendar people made a mistake. But let's just leave this whole wrong month thing behind us. They were stupid. It was careless. But being grumpy and cheerful about it is getting it way out of proportion.
8: A little way than your audio receiver.
6: And this happens to all women. And they become cranky and weird, and yet you never see this in films or on TV. Men are supposed to be in control of the media. This is the biggest cover-up since Watergate.
8: It's not a big deal. I'll tell you what to do and how to behave. Everything. Just trust me.

0: Thank goodness for Mr. Lister. I nearly made such a fool of myself. A little present, ma'am. All gift wrapped. I hope I chose the right size.
1: Dave told you to do this, didn't he?
0: Isn't he wonderful?
1: Oh, yeah. Sometimes he's so cute, I could just eat him.
0: He explained everything to me so I wouldn't embarrass myself. Come on, then. Open it. I want you to try it on. And maybe you could do a little twirl in it.
1: Crichton, how can I put this?
0: Is there something wrong, ma'am? He set me up, didn't he? This is absolutely not what you're supposed to do when a woman is having a... Is the banner wrong, too?
2: He was lying!
0: I've been duped by a master craftsman. Well, two can play at this game.
1: Oh, yeah? What do you have in mind?
0: Well, are you sure you have time for this, ma'am? I realize the next few days are very special for you. But don't you want to be playing tennis a lot in tight white jeans? Wouldn't want to stop you from doing that. And not forgetting all that blue stuff you've got to pour over things.
1: Just tell me your plan for getting Dave back.
0: Right. Here's my idea.
3: That's Holt. You must want something.
4: Thought you might like to hear some hot off the press confidential insider information. There's going to be a cell inspection in about 10 minutes. Keep it under your hat.
5: Cell inspection in 10 minutes.
4: Told you.
3: Thanks, Harlow. It was most helpful.
4: When it comes to being ahead of the game, I'm the man.
3: If you don't mind me asking, where did you get that priceless nugget of information way before it got into the public domain?
4: I've hacked into the ship's computer system, got into the prison log. I've also managed to get a goosey at the supplies inventory. I've discovered stuff in there that'll make your hair stand on end.
3: What stuff?
4: Brill cream, it's called. Put it on your head and it makes your hair stand on end. Apparently we've only got 2 jars left, so if you need some, let me know. As soon as I've got anything else that'll be useful, I'll be back.
3: See you in about 25 years, then.
6: There's little scars itchy today. Must be all the dust.
3: You've got a scar? When did you get that?
6: Those complimentary pens that the hospital guys were handing out. You know, most accidents happen in the home, so be careful ones. Accidentally stabbed myself in the head with one.
3: Where were you?
6: I wasn't at home, so I didn't feel stupid or anything.
3: That's not a scar, that's a nick. That is a scar.
6: Where'd you get that?
0: From a fight, years ago. Duel.
6: A duel? You? Get out of town.
3: Not a duel. Duel. The old Steven Spielberg movie. A friend of mine attacked me with a video case. Some stupid argument about who had the coolest bicycle clips. I got him back, though. I peed in his mum's steam iron. He had yellow T-shirts for a week.
7: Why is that going off?
3: It's from Crichton. Look under the drafts board.
8: Another note. Dear Mr. Lister, thanks for your wonderful advice regarding Miss Kachansky. In return, I thought I'd steal Baxter's stash of illegal hooch and hide it in your shower. I am laughing as I write this, knowing your cellar's about to be searched, and imagining the panic now gripping your soul.
3: Oh, God! What the hell are we going to do? We've got an inspection in 5 minutes. We're on probation.
8: Down the loo. Down the sink.
3: Baxter's going to kill us if he finds out we're doing this.
8: The captain's going to kill us if we don't.
3: But Baxter, you've seen what he's like. Grizzly bears run screaming from him. Last week, he was playing poker, ran out of money. He bet his right nut on a pair of jacks. A pair of jacks? That's how hard he is. Smeg! The tank's full! What are we going to do? We've still got two bottles left.
6: We're going to have to drink it.
3: Drink it? This is Baxter's hooch. It's about 300% proof. A bottle of this would get the entire Greek Navy drunk.
6: Put hairs on your chest.
3: It'll put hairs on your lips. It'll put hairs on your hairs. It's lethal.
6: Look, you want to get caught in possession of a legal hooch? Get drinking.
3: Have we got any mixers?
6: You're wetter than a driver instructor's handshake, aren't you? Get it down, you gob!
3: What's it like?
6: It's okay.

0: Inspection!
1: On your feet. Stand by your bunks.
0: You're drunk.
2: Drunk, sir?
3: No, sir. Absolutely not, sir. No.
0: Who fancies a kebab?
4: Oh yeah!
3: Hey, this chick does. Must have been the cherry trifle for lunch there. Told him not to go back for seconds, sir.
0: Call the Medibay. We need 2 stomach pumps. Super suck.
5: Baxter.
6: Your 2 mates gobbled my hooch. And when they get out of hospital and there's no guards about, this is what's going to happen to them.
7: You're going to squeeze their rolls? That's irritating. But hey, in many ways, they'll be quite relieved.
5: Sisters, that's a must you. You've got to escape. You all have.
3: Security's lax here. We can make it to the landing bay and steal a ship or Bob your scutter.
6: Where's the cat?
3: He should be getting himself hospitalized any second.
7: That guy there took some of your fries.
8: What in the hell are you doing, Shirley?
7: I'm stealing your fries, fat boy.
9: One more badass evil than me in the whole of hell. What makes you think you can diss me and live?
7: Because things are changing around here. From now on, marshmallow ass, you're my bitch.
8: You're what?
7: B-I-H, bitch. You look like that's what you are, understand?
9: Okay.
7: What?
9: Anyone tough talks me gotta be a no-loading pug. You want me to be your bitch? That's fine by me, sir.
7: You sure you don't want to just hit me a couple of times, stretch me out?
9: No, sir. I'm your bitch. From now on, I'm your jiggly-wiggly rollover sweet patchouli honey bun bitchy. I just want to make you happy.
7: Then hit me.
9: And hurt my baby's kisser. Nothing doing.

0: We can't hang around. We gotta be out of here by 5 o'clock.
1: What's so special about 5 o'clock?
0: 5 o'clock's bed bath time. And apparently I'm doing them.
1: The microbe destroyed the Hermes. It's on Red Dwarf.
2: How?
3: The microbe's chameleonic. So it must have been the escape pod. The one Talia, what's her name, arrived on.
1: We've got to go back and tell them.
3: What about our escape?
1: It could be days before they discover this. If we go back now, we've got a chance to work on an antidote.
3: You're just acting all brave and manly to impress her, aren't you?
2: No, Dave's right. He's looking at the big picture.
3: Yeah, the big picture involves you, no clothes, and a haystack.
4: Red Dwarf is being devoured from within by a corrosive microorganism. As you probably know, we don't have enough craft for everyone to be rescued, so most of you will be staying behind to die. Oh, there's an apology about that in the internal mail.

0: Just as I suspected. Created in a lab and programmed not to destroy glass.
1: So all we need is a plutonium-powered greenhouse and they're home free.
0: Indeed, an antidote. Something that can neutralize the corrosive negativity of the microbe.
2: Something with a corrosive positivity.
1: So where do we get that?
3: There's nothing in yellow pages.
4: A mirror universe. A universe where things are diametrically opposite to this one. There, negative becomes positive, and a virus becomes an antidote.
0: If there's even the slightest imperfection in the prism, the mirror universe may be an imperfect version of our own. That's something we won't know until we get there. It's overloaded. We've lost Mr. Rimmer.
3: At last, things are looking up.
5: How long does it take to fix that thing?
0: Well, best guess, about 20 minutes.

0: Can I come in, sir? I did knock. Perhaps you didn't hear me. Here's your hot lemon, sir.
1: Thank you, Private Nobody.
0: Oh, a few directives to sign, sir.
1: Of course, laddie. A free pardon exonerating you from all crimes?
0: I don't know how that got in there, sir. I
1: want to be an officer, don't you, laddie?
0: Oh, sir. Could I? One day, could I be?
1: No, I don't think you could. Of course, it's a mirror universe. Everything's opposite. My God. This is going to take some getting used to.
2: They said it was okay to drop by. You look wonderful.
1: So do you. That'll be all shambles.
0: Yes.
2: You made captain. You've done so well. Your own ship. Wow. I've got goosebumps.
1: So have I.
2: Let me kiss you. What are you doing?
1: I'm giving you a big wet snog with oodles of Tommy Tongue.
2: But I'm your sister.
3: Yes, of course, but I was really pleased to see you.
2: You French kissed me.
3: No, it was near Antwerp. I Belgium kissed you. I've been really ill. You're the captain's sister. Oh, my God, what a terrible dream. Oh, hi, sis. It's me, Arnie, your bro. Get your big old lumpy bum down here and give us a big hug.
2: Captain Rimmer, I am Sister Talia Garrett. Your personal spiritual advisor.
3: Sister, whoever you are. Thou smeg. Excuse me.
4: Yes?
3: I wonder, could you tell me what this is?
4: You'll need to ask the professor, then. He does all that stupid science-y brain box type stuff.
5: Somebody call?
3: Professor? Yes, Captain. Perhaps you could help me. What's this? It's an alkali. Oh, yes, what's it called?
5: Cesium francolithic mixyalabidium rixidixidoxidexidroxa. You look surprised.
3: I never thought I'd ever hear you say that. Can you write it down for me?
5: Certainly. Can I have an extremely long piece of paper, my dear?
3: The antidote.
5: I did it!
6: Ships, I suppose. That makes you captain. Congratulations, Cap.
7: Smeg off.

0: find that the formula on that piece of paper has now turned into the formula for the virus, because you've left the mirror universe, so it's turned back into its opposite. Oh!
1: I think you're right. This is a disaster.
0: No, there could still be a happy ending.
1: How?
0: Remember that chopper bar you still owe me for? You could always pay me back before you snuff it.
1: How's that a happy ending?
0: Well, it's a happy ending for me. At least my chuchels will tally.
1: Why don't you smeggy well smeg off, you annoying little smeggy smeggy smegger?
0: Every dog has his day. And today's the day...

0: Life is over. Come with me. We will travel to the Ripstix, where you will place a coin.
1: Not today, matey.
0: In the
1: Remember, only the good die young.
2: That's never happened before.

0: We had a party last night. It's one of the places in a worse shape. You know how it is. You leave things overnight, takes twice as long to put them right. A bit like forgetting to watch your weight. 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
2: Ed Reardon's Week by Christopher Douglas and Andrew Nichols. Episode 2, Ruth and Reconciliation.
3: Excuse me, what do you think you're doing?
4: What does it look as if I'm doing?
3: Removing a Holocaust survivor's memoir from my window display.
4: No, I'm removing it from beneath the sign that says local author. Because you, my young friend, are the victim of a fraud.
3: Are you saying it didn't happen? That's a very serious allegation.
4: Of course not. I'm not a Holocaust denier. What I am is a Holocaust memoir by local author denier. You have only to look at the Writers Guild newsletter to see that Helen Rosenblatt lives not in Berkhamsted, but in Tring.
3: Well, since it's my bookshop, I think I'm entitled
4: to... I gave her a lift back from the AGM in my cab once. If you're serious about supporting local writers, you should be promoting this. Pet Peeves, Everything You Need to Know About Celebrity Cats and Dogs, by Ed Reardon, genuine local author. Since you don't appear to be very busy, could you put a notice there saying new and revised? I don't know if you've got any letters there.
3: If you don't get out of my window now, I'm going to call the police.
4: All right. No. I seem to have got stuck here. My foot's caught between the twin towers of Julian Barnes and Jeremy Clarkson. If I could just...
3: I am now calling the police.
4: Oh, really? What a performance. No wonder you independent booksellers are struggling to survive when you perpetrate, well, lies, basically. Nazi!
5: Monday. A satisfactory morning's work. After the assault on the Berkhamsted bookshop, I sent off another email to the Observer magazine, reminding them that I was happy for them to come at any time and photograph my writer's workroom. Jocular in tone, whatever A.S. Byatt bung you, I'll double it. But in all seriousness, as the digital photos I attached showed, I had gone to some trouble to create the right atmosphere, stowing most of the shoes in a Waitrose bag for life, and removing the pairs of drying underpants from the bookshelves above the electric fire. Self-promotion of this kind doesn't come easily to any writer, but it has to be done. This very afternoon, for example, I had to conquer my reticence further by undertaking a demanding public appearance.
6: No, they don't give us our 10 quid until after the identity parade, Elgar, so I'm afraid dinner will have to wait until I get back from the police station. Ah, who's this?
7: Ed Reardon.
6: Yes, are you from the Observer?
7: No, I just wanted to see what a heartless scumbag looked like.
6: Oh, news of the world, perhaps. Look, if this is about the deaf tea towel sellers, it was washing up water I threw over them, not acid, which could have been readily dealt with by their overpriced product.
7: Look, you went into the bookshop and threw out my mother's memoirs. She's a Holocaust survivor.
6: Oh, dear.
7: She's 72. She's very frail.
6: Well, I'm sorry to hear that, but it hardly excuses the fact that she is a resident of Tring.
7: So, but how can you live with yourself?
6: It's nothing personal. It's geographical. Actually, I live with a cat.
7: But, Dad, how could you do that to another writer? Who's next on your hit list? Hmm? Yeah, are you going to push John Mortimer into the canal? Yeah, spray poison on Will Self's sushi box?
6: Oh, well, I should give them both due consideration, especially the latter. Now, look, if what I did in the bookshop was misinterpreted in any way...
7: Yeah? Well, misinterpret this.
6: Ow! Well, we haven't had one of those for a while, have we, Ogar? Not since the attempted tongue sandwich in Trafalgar Square after we won the Ashes. No tongue sandwich, not tuna. You'll have to wait.
8: Yeah, all right, gents, if you just line up for me, please.
6: If you wouldn't mind giving us a bit of a steer on what we're supposed to have done. Is it the usual inappropriate behaviour of the castle grounds?
8: Well, it's a bit of a challenge for you this time, impersonating a gas company official to gain entry.
9: Oh, are you happy with your service provider sort of thing?
8: That's the idea. Poor defenceless old pensioners.
6: Well, if you ask me, they've only got themselves to blame for letting them in.
4: Everyone's a victim in Mr. Brown's brave new Britain.
8: Now, that's a bit harsh, Mr. Reardon. Not everyone's as quick on the uptake as you. And I don't know if you were listening to the Today programme this morning, but this part of the home counties is the fastest growing identity theft hotspot in the EEC.
9: I mean, that includes Romania now.
8: Hey, it does indeed, Javid. Right, I think we're about ready to bring Chummy in. Whoa, not allowed to say that anymore. Comes under casual disrespect. Things are changing, gents. We're all at the mercy of the Thought Police now. Mm. Sharon! Get the allegedly innocent suspect into the line. There's a good girl.
10: Right, Gav. Stand there, please, sir, next to the bearded gentleman.
11: Just here.
4: Yes, don't worry, we'll all look plausible. What's the hardest part, would you say? Saying you need to take the DVD player to check it for gas leaks.
11: Cheers. I'll try that if I get a result here.
8: Quiet, please. And Sharon, the witness, if you'd be so good, in bed.
4: Hello, is that Ruth Rosenblatt? Now, this is Ed Reardon. We met yesterday. Well, the side of my face met your hand quite justifiably, so I really just wanted to apologise. I got your number from your mother, actually. Oh, well, I pretended to be from the electricity board. She gave me her PIN number, too. She has it tattooed on her other wrist. I'm joking, of course. Oh, no, please don't go. No, gone. Tuesday. I realise on reflection that my little concentration camp pleasantry probably didn't advance my cause. But really, it's reaching the point where one can't say anything. These are lean times indeed for the social commentator. My predecessor George Orwell wouldn't have lasted 5 minutes. But in the present climate, the novelist must learn to convert setbacks into grist to his authorial grindstone. Or is it millstone? No, the grindstone's in the mill. Converting setbacks to grist, which I fully intend to do in my next novel, must be balanced against the demands of keeping body and soul together. That's to say, checking the expiry dates on the vouchers for free cashew nuts and spreadable butter, both infuriatingly unsalted, ensuring the Hertfordshire Shoppers Prize crossword entry is submitted on time, and teaching, always the teaching.
12: Ah. See, we have a new recruit to the writing class. You're very welcome.
13: Sorry, what's your Christian name?
14: He's not allowed to speak. And you're not allowed to say Christian. It's given name now.
15: That's the second thing he's written down, after lecturer 4 minutes late.
12: It's that time of year again, is it? I thought we were supposed to have a warning about an inspection.
14: He's nodding, look. They must have sent you one.
12: Well, I can't be expected to open every brown envelope that comes through the letterbox. Right, I shall treat him as though he isn't there. Intrusive though his chewing is. Sorry, is that being gummies?
15: Ooh, he didn't like that either. He got the green pen out.
14: You're a bit like Samantha in I'm Sorry I Haven't a Clue, aren't you, dear? You never hear a word from her either.
16: Well, that's because she doesn't exist.
14: Go on.
16: Well, she can't. The things those dirty old men said to her, she'd have them in court. Human Rights Act.
15: It's a change of mindset that's required these days. I call the lad in the kebab shop Sir on Wednesday. Easy.
14: Or paying your TV licence at Asda instead of the post office. That worked out all right.
12: What? That's appalling, Olive.
16: No, it means you can do all your errands under one roof. All progress.
12: Well, perhaps we should progress to the structure of the novel, as I think I see the Damocletian purple pen hovering over my future as a lecturer.
16: And you're not to demean us by using words we've not heard of.
15: Otherwise we'd lose our self-esteem, and then where would we be?
12: Right. Let's turn to Brideshead Revisited. Oh, unless anyone's got a problem with that.
14: Yes, we do. It's socially divisive.
12: Oh, hello, Ruth.
7: Oh, not you again.
12: Would you mind joining me?
7: Yes, I would. I'm meeting someone.
12: I know. It's me.
7: No, it's the Hertfordshire Literary Prize Committee, actually.
12: Yes, I say, that's me. Well, me and a friend, but he died, Ted Cartwright. You know, he used to write Zed Cars and Colditz. Anyway, cut to the chase.
7: Yeah, you enjoy your solitary lunch.
12: No, don't go walking off again. Look, there is a prize, and your mother is on the shortlist, which is why I sent her the email. Here, look, I've got her book. It's extraordinarily, it's extraordinary.
7: You've bought it?
12: Well, no, I've borrowed it from the library, so your mother will get 5p from the public lending right. I felt that was the least I could do.
7: Yeah, that'll go towards the 10 quid you still owe her for a cab fare.
12: Oh, so you've talked about me, then?
7: Not in any complimentary way.
12: Well, look, at least let me get you a coffee and explain what the prize involves.
7: Oh, I'd better make it quick, because we've got to get back to school.
12: Ah, I suppose I should have realised you were a teacher from the corporal punishment you administered to the side of my face.
7: Yeah, I probably shouldn't have slapped you.
12: No, not under current European law you shouldn't. See, yet another erosion of our basic rights. You know, I got hauled over the coals for mentioning Evelyn Waugh in my writing class.
7: Oh, that's nothing. I was threatened with suspension for wishing the kids a happy Christmas.
12: Mm, quite right, too. Deeply offensive to the infant devil-worshipping community.
7: Careful, you're being Satanistist.
12: Look, are you sure I can't tempt you to some lunch? There's Anita's amazing bake chalked up on the board.
7: Yeah, I think I'll pass. It looks like it might have a few of Anita's amazing henna hair strands in it. So, what about this prize, then?
12: It's an annual bursary awarded to a deserving writer who, in the opinion of the Hertfordshire Literary Prize panel...
7: So that's you and your mate?
12: My late mate. As I say, not a great deal of money, but the kudos is substantial.
7: Oh, no, I know that. Yeah. These bogus awards all add up. Mum's already been pick of the month at Books to Go on Mill Hill Broadway. Oh, yeah. They gave her 2 free tickets to see Spurs.
12: I'm not sure about bogus.
7: So how much is your award worth?
12: Well, for last year's laureates, it paid for 8 pints of wallop and 2 packets of scratchings at the Lockkeeper's Arms.
7: This will be you and your dead mate again.
12: Yes, but I can assure you there'll only be one name on the shortlist this year.
7: Yeah, probably no room on the beer mat for more than one.
12: Look, I realise I haven't been very subtle, but it was the only way I could think of to make amends. Where is it you teach this temple of political correctitude?
7: I'm sorry, it's gone from bad to worse, really. Especially now we've got a bright, shiny new head, fresh from the business sector. Yeah. No more school reports. Nope, now it's a celebration of students' work.
12: No. Aww. So it's not so much do the boys as empower the boys' hall.
7: Okay. Look, if you're serious about wanting to make amends...
12: Oh, I am. I've never been more serious.
7: Have you heard of something called the Creative Partnership Initiative?
5: Wednesday. In addition to the decidedly promising professional situation, matters emotional were, as our chick literati have it, kicking off, though perhaps with just the one rather than the normal 3 exclamation marks. Ruth had alerted me to a government scheme whereby local artists and writers are invited into schools to share their expertise to the tune of £20 an hour, which translates into a quantity of beer and scratchings that even the most abstemious writer would be mad to instruct his agent to refuse.
12: Hello, Ping.
13: Ed, close your eyes.
12: Ah, is this to do with the cheque?
13: You're very warm. Okay, you can open them now. Ta-da!
12: Where is it?
13: Here, my wooden elephant. I finished it.
12: Ah, right, I thought you said I was warm.
13: You are, you're sweating. Your collar's gone all limp. Well, the bit that's left of it.
12: Well, that's because your lift's out of service. I had to walk up.
13: It's only one floor.
12: Yes, but even so, when you're not expecting it.
13: Ed, it's time a good woman took you in hand, yeah?
12: Well, that's not entirely unconnected with what I've come to see you about, Ping. It's called a creative partnership.
13: What is?
12: This work I've been asked to undertake by someone I met in education.
13: So you're not being a supply teacher? Fantastic.
12: Oh, really? What are you doing?
13: Texting Araminta. She said you'd never get a shag in a million years, but I had faith in you, darling. So she owes me a tenner.
12: What the job entails is encouraging school children to develop expressive language and developing staff confidence in creative approaches to engender a harmonious working environment.
13: Oh, God, you're in love as well.
12: Ping, this is not what you think. I've had one meeting, and I just want you to do the contract, because it could be a long-term thing.
13: Minty says, is she ugly?
12: Far from it, in fact. And in the fullness of time, your prediction may turn out to be correct.
13: You mean you haven't done it? Ed, I'm losing money now.
12: I thought you said I got a million years.
13: Oh, that's a figure of speech. God, where did you go to school?
12: Shrewsbury, actually.
13: Oh. Right, Ed, you're going to need to fill in a CRB form.
12: What's this?
13: Criminal Records Bureau. A lot of our clients are on the lecture circuit working with school kids, students.
12: It also says vulnerable adults.
13: Yeah, actors too. So you've got to put down every time you've been a bad boy.
12: Convictions, cautions, reprimands, warnings.
13: So that means when you were sent to prison for stealing that magazine. And when you parked my Punto in the bus lane.
12: What about shouting abuse at the television during the BAFTA Awards? Does that count?
13: Were the police called?
12: Twice. Best screenplay and special fellowship.
13: Put them both down.
12: Oh, is there no end to this pettifogging bureaucracy? Oh, hello.
17: Be with you in a minute, Mr. Reardon. I've just got to finish this.
12: Yes, I imagine it's a busy time for you, 11 p.m. on a Sunday night. The youth of Birkenstead expressing their creativity by hurling shopping trolleys through chemist windows.
4: lighting barbecue briquettes under parked cars.
17: Sorry, I really have got to finish this.
18: So, if you have seen anything untoward, give Roger a bell on 0800...
4: Well, I've just told you, that's what I saw on the way here.
18: No, this is my script. Huh? So, if you've seen anything untoward, give Roger a bell on... Professional opinion, Mr. R. Is it okay to say bell, or is that too familiar? I mean, this is BBC One.
4: Then you have my profound sympathy. What is this exactly?
18: Crime Watch Roadshow. They're doing an identity theft special right here in Berkhamsted.
4: And you're going to be presenting this penny-pinching substitute for original drama, are you?
18: Lap of the gods. Originally, I was just going to be walking from one side of the studio to the other in my short-sleeved shirt with a sheet of A4, but I must have done something right at the brainstorming brunch and caught Dwight's eye. He's the producer. Well, the exec.
4: Here's a tip from an old Zed Car's hand. Tell him you brought your own uniform, they'll give you an extra 43 quid.
18: This is what I need, you see. Advice from someone in the know.
4: Yes, well, what I need in time for tomorrow is a CRB form for a rather less glamorous job of my own. I filled the first one up, but I spilled some whiskey over it. So I wonder if you've got another one.
18: Oh, Sharon's your man for that. But I don't know how much sense she'll get out of it at the moment. She's got stars in her eyes. Ever since Crime Watch got in touch, she's got no time for anything else.
4: So am I right in thinking it's between you and Sharon for the hot seat behind the desk?
18: I'm under no illusions. It's all about looks, and I know I'm not Leonardo DiCaprio.
4: No, you're more of a Tim Pickett Smith, aren't you? But I think there should be room for that.
18: Well, see, I mean, some of these girls they have on, they've got hardly any policing experience. But you don't have to be Sherlock Holmes to work out what's going on there.
4: Well, if it's any help, I'll have a look at your script and maybe freshen it up a bit. While you look for my CRB form.
18: Oh, would you? Oh, right, it's here. Here it is. Right, I'll have a look where she put them.
4: Are you really going to say evening all at the start?
17: Oh, I thought that was, a neat retro touch. No?
4: Well, for BBC Four, possibly, but not if you're competing with a policewoman whose sights are set on Celebrity Big Brother.
17: I know where you're coming from. Ah, here's the CRBs. Underneath a copy of The Stage. See what I'm up against?
4: I don't know about you, Ruth, but I've completely revised my opinion of cumin-flavoured croissants.
7: There's a tiny bit of space here at the bottom of page 8. Why don't you add that after your favourite sporting moments? This is the most comprehensive CRB disclosure I have ever seen.
4: Well, CRBs, CVs, it's all the same thing, really. I thought you and your people should know everything, the pros as well as the cons.
7: And that's why you've quoted all your good reviews too, is it?
4: Well, I think that's a slight exaggeration.
7: As Desdemona, E.H. Reardon of Riggs House had the entire audience on Othello's side almost before his first entrance.
4: No mean feat in my mother's crimpline suit. Anyway, that's me.
7: Right. I'll hand this in at the office. It'll take a while to process. Might have to postpone GCSEs this year.
4: Fine, just say when you need me. My diary's fairly flexible. I'll clear the decks. And these, Ruth, are also for you.
7: Oh, my goodness. I've never seen so many Sainsbury School vouchers. How many are there here?
4: Oh, several hundred, I think. I don't have any need for them myself, of course, but no self-employed writers should be too proud to turn down anything free. If you look, I've pinned the fives and the ones together separately. And there are also some Tesco computer vouchers there, too. Also collated.
7: Well, I'm touched.
4: Well, if we can't think of our children's education, you know. I don't mean our children, of course. I mean yours. Well, your school children. I've no idea whether you have any children of your own or not.
7: My mum said you could turn on the charm when you wanted to.
4: Oh, that's generally when it comes to not having any money to pay for a shared cab.
7: But, no, I haven't got any kids. That's a rather topic of conversation.
4: Well, whose turn is it to get the next cup of fair trade coffee?
7: It's your shout, I think.
4: Right. I did give you all those Sainsbury's vouchers.
5: Thursday. There are moments, even in these egalitarian times, when the laws of chivalry must prevail. So, notwithstanding the nosegay of supermarket tokens, I agreed to buy the next round of Venezuelan Arabica. It came with Anita's assurance that its aphrodisiac properties would ensure me and my companion a satisfactory afternoon. Needless to say, Anita's terminology was somewhat more graphic.
19: Whoa!
4: Yes, thank you, Anita. There's really no need to do that with the falafel tongs.
5: Time was when a relationship was allowed to proceed at its own pace, but now every tentative word and innocent deed is given a sexual connotation by this unromantic and dysfunctional generation. It came as no surprise that the tone was maintained by my agent, also in the current jargon, a singleton.
13: You shagged her yet?
12: I'm sorry, Ping, I'm taking the Fifth Amendment.
13: Oh, you can't do that here.
12: All right, what about mind your own business?
13: Well, it is mine. You're so selfish. There's a lot of money riding on this. Now Big Brother's over, it's all you've got to talk about till Strictly comes on again.
12: I'm not here to provide tittle-tattle for you and the rest of the Cheltenham Ladies College diaspora upstairs.
13: It's not just us, it's the other agency too. They represent her mum. Actually, her agent's name's Diaspora. Or is it Dionysus? How did you know that?
12: Whose mum are we talking about?
13: Ugh, such hard work, you're shag. It's really horrible of you to be arsy after I've gone to so much trouble doing the deal.
12: Ah, now that I am prepared to discuss. Have you got it up from £20 an hour?
13: No.
12: Ah, so with your commission, that amounts to getting it down to quite a lot less.
13: Look, I really played hardball.
12: That's where you went wrong. You probably contravened half a dozen health and safety regulations. But don't I get any perks? Lunch or something?
20: Somebody mentioned lunch? What a good idea. Oh, hello, Reardon.
13: It'll only be a school lunch, Felix. I've got Ed a guest speaking gig, what do you call them, comprehensions.
20: Well, I hope you're not going to disgrace the agency by turning up like that.
12: Like what?
20: Well, dressed as Robinson Crusoe.
13: Health and safety, Ed. Look at that sandal buckle.
20: We had Tor Heyerdahl come to our school, and even he wore a suit.
13: Could cut an inner-city kid's leg open with that, and then they couldn't afford a doctor, and then they'd have to chop it off like in Pirates of the Caribbean.
12: Yes, well, I haven't got a suit, Felix. Well, I have got a suit, but it's held at Sketchley's pending the settlement of an ongoing dispute. There's the dinner jacket I wore in your box at Royal Ascot.
20: Oh, don't remind me. Bono wouldn't talk to me for months. But, Pink, what do we do with the old clothes we were sending to Africa?
12: That's uncharacteristically generous of you, Felix.
13: Not. They asked everyone to give up a day's pay. Felix told them they could whistle for their new well and offered them a suit he just built lobster bisque all down.
20: Which any self-respecting tribe could live on for a month. If they sucked hard enough on the lapel.
12: Yes, it's political correctness gone mad, isn't it, Felix?
20: Exactly. So did you parcel it up and dispatch it to the Dark Continent?
13: No, I was too embarrassed. It's still hanging in the stationery cupboard.
12: Right, I'll go and take it off your hands. The stationery cupboard, you say?
13: No, I'll go.
20: Come back! That's quite enough charity for one day.
21: Hi, can I help?
12: Oh, hello. I think I'm expected.
21: Indeed you are, sir. Where would you like to begin?
12: Well, I think I'd better go to Miss Rosenblatt's class.
21: Ah, she's not in today. Something about having to help her mother. So why did I show you around our learning zone?
12: I'm not keeping you from your class, am I?
21: No, I don't do any teaching.
12: I don't suppose you will, till you've gone to uni, got your requisite 10 grade A's.
21: Actually, I'm the head.
12: Gosh, head prefect's getting younger and younger.
21: No, the headmaster.
12: Well, perhaps you'd better show me where to go and what you want me to do.
21: Well, it's more a case of what you want to do.
12: Ah, well, if it were up to me, I'd reinstate compulsory Latin. A prayer every morning. And buy back some of those playing fields so the children could have a decent game of cricket. Might have a chance of beating Australia.
21: Cool. Yeah, you'll find a sympathetic ear amongst some of our older staff.
12: Really?
21: Yeah, we're having to do a lot of re-education to get people's heads around 21st century best practice.
12: Yes, I imagine so.
21: Anyway, why don't I let you go off and do whatever? This is your show. Then at 12:30, or when you're ready, we've got lunch in the staff room, and then we'll get you a car to your next appointment.
12: Seriously, a car? Well, I'm only doing one of these today.
21: Wherever you need to get to, then?
12: Anywhere.
21: Sure.
12: Because there's an evening meeting at Sandown Park. I mean, would the driver be prepared to wait until after the last race? Sorry, is it all right if I smoke this here?
21: this must be a new Ofsted tactic, sending in the inspector as agent provocateur.
12: I'm sorry?
5: At this point, I was faced with a choice. Should I allow the misunderstanding to continue and pass myself off as the scheduled Ofsted inspector, enjoying the benefits of free lunch and transport, and the opportunity of righting the many current wrongs of the educational system, or should I bring the confusion to an end, admit to the 12-year-old head who I really was, teach Ruth's class, collect my 20 quid, then lose it at Corals in the High Street? A straightforward decision.
12: Cenabis bene mi fabulia put me vinis sali et candida puella. Catullus, you see, putting his finger on it as usual.
21: Bit over the heads of some of us, I'm afraid.
12: Oh, more's the pity. Could I trouble you for another slice of that very good pork pie?
21: Certainly. Reintroducing the dead languages into the syllabus is well near the top of our wish list, along with the thing you said we needed for the gym. A medicine ball, was it?
12: You see, the classics. A quick one for life. What use are multiple choice questions? What solace
4: will being able to tick boxes A, B or C bring to one's middle years?
21: Yeah. Good point, yeah, but exam papers aren't our responsibility, they're outsourced.
4: Oh, outsourced. To Mr. Pass Quick Solutions, no doubt, on one of our less salubrious industrial estates. I'll tell you another thing that should never have disappeared from the classroom. The accurately thrown blackboard rubber, the rising cloud of chalk dust as it strikes the inattentive pupil on the back row right between the eyes.
21: Yeah, just to clarify, are we still in agent provocateur mode, or are these actually official government guidelines?
4: Oh yes, I was at the opera with the minister just last week.
21: Because we get so many of these official directives, it's hard to keep up with them all. Like this creative partnership idea involving local artists.
4: Oh yes, I've heard about that.
21: Although, to be honest with you, on the evidence of the ones we've had so far, I don't think we're getting value for money.
4: Well, half of them are just freeloaders, that's what annoys me. All take and no give. Well, if that really is the end of the wine, I'll say thank you for your hospitality and go and find my car.
21: It'll be waiting round by the special needs restroom.
4: Yes, that'd be better employed as a fives corp. Just something to bear in mind for the next inspection.
0: Oh, my ear.
4: Well, take your arms off the table, then. Gaude amus in guitar, da-da-da-da-da. Ah, Ruth. I thought we were going to meet at our regular place. I've forsworn gluten-free flapjacks all day.
1: Well, this couldn't wait.
4: Ooh, well, you'd better come in, then.
1: Productive day at my school yesterday, I gather.
4: There was a slack case of crosswires.
1: Is that what you call it?
4: I hope in my small way I made it a less asinine place to work. I've probably done you a favour, helping to restore traditional values.
1: Oh, yes, yes. By the time the real Ofsted inspector arrived, all the kids were out in the yard playing British Bulldog.
4: Very good. Who won?
1: Well, I'll tell you who lost. Me. I have been suspended.
4: Whatever for?
1: Introducing you to the school. 3 ambulances had to be called. 1 for the kids and 1 for Mrs. Chandrasekhar, who dislocated her shoulder throwing a blackboard rubber at a child.
4: So, why the 3rd ambulance?
1: Because the rubber went through a window and hit the inspector smack between the eyes. It is not funny, Ed. We'll be lucky if the school isn't closed down.
4: Well, the children will be lucky if it is, from what I saw. The whole place should be awarded an ASBO, like Malta getting the George Cross.
1: You are an absolute menace.
4: Well, if you'd been there to meet me, this misunderstanding would never have happened.
1: I had to be with my mother. It couldn't be helped. It was an emergency.
4: Oh, well, in that case, I apologise.
1: The Observer rang the night before. They wanted to photograph her study and we had to tidy up.
4: In that case, apology withdrawn. You're prepared to put vulgar self-promotion before the future of our young people.
1: This is your future, Ed. Ow!
4: Oh, dear, Elgar. Alone again. Unless it was a Lauren Bacall-like expression of deep, ungovernable lust. No, apparently not. She's gone. Let's see what's on TV. Where's the remote? Thank you.
22: Ciao, all. Tonight on Crimewatch UK, we'll be coming live from the police station at Berkhamsted, identity theft capital of the home counties. We're hot on the trail of a possible paedophile posing as a school inspector. 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
4: Better phone for a takeaway. What do you fancy, Olga? It's going to last a week.
2: Ed Reardon's Week starred Christopher Douglas, with Morwenna Banks, Stephanie Cole, John Fortune, Matt Green, Simon Greenall, Sally Hawkins, Rita May, Phil Nice and Jeffrey Whitehead. It was written by Christopher Douglas and Andrew Nichols. The producer was Dawn Ellis.

0: Sometimes you take so much trouble making half their pudding, you forget to make...
1: custard?
0: So Brown and Poulsen have made instant mix custard. Real creamy custard like you'd expect from Brown and Poulsen. Just add boiling water. You need no milk. And you've perfect custard in seconds.
2: Oh, yeah. Beautiful. Do you want some custard?
0: Brown and Poulsen instant mix custard. Good and creamy. Because Brown and Poulsen make it.
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7: Jeremy Hardy speaks to the nation. A series of lectures in which entertainer Jeremy Hardy wades gingerly through the stinking and polluted foam of contemporary issues. This week, how to be a leader of men.
8: Welcome back. I begin tonight with some sad news. John Leslie, the former Blue Peter presenter and recently the host of LWT's Sci-Fi Challenge Scavengers, has been found to have no sense of his own ridiculousness. The controller of LWT, the Prime Minister, and Her Majesty the Queen were today among those similarly afflicted. I'm joined, as always, by actor Gordon Kennedy. Gordon, I believe you knew John Leslie.
9: Well, I once fouled him at a charity football match. He was on my team, actually, but, you know, everyone else was having a go, so...
8: Well, on a happier note, I'm also joined again by Debbie Isett.
10: Hello.
8: Debbie, I believe you've got good news about our appeal.
10: Yes, our appeal to raise funds for Guy's Hospital so they can buy a hitman to ice Virginia Bottomley has raised £24 billion. But we're still trying to find someone who wants paying to do it.
8: Well, we'll be catching up with our appeal later on, but now on to the central thrust of tonight's meet. How to be a leader of men. Automatically, we are presented with a problem. The expression, a leader of men, is an anachronism, and in the current epoch, translates as a leader of people. Traditionally, a leader only had to lead men. The female sex tripped along meekly behind with no ideas of their own. Today, that role is filled by the Labour Party. And women are less accepting of subsidiary status. The ordination of women into the Church of England has finally happened, causing uproar among fundamentalists. It was rather a surprise to learn that there are militant Anglican fundamentalists. An Anglican militia, defending the faith with homemade lemon curd and tombolas. I was brought up in the Church of England and had always understood that the Church of England just meant that you believed that Jesus was English. And the only reason he was crucified was he was just too embarrassed to say anything. At that time, the C of E really just seemed like an extension of the Archers. However, many militants have left the church to become Catholics. It seems rather cheeky to think you can become a Catholic just because you don't like women. I'm sure there's a lot more to it than that. But anyway, the opponents of women priests say there shouldn't be women priests because Jesus was a man and a leader of men. For example, he chose only male disciples. It may be, of course, that Jesus chose male followers because he thought men were more likely to be credulous of his claims. Women are apt to have met rather a lot of men who think they're God's gift. Belief is very important to would-be leaders, especially religious leaders. Followers must have faith and not demand proof. There'll be the odd miracle, but if you miss it, you're out of luck. Jesus is credited with having made the lame walk. Then again, so do London Transport. On the miracle front, Moses was arguably more impressive. How many newborn babies do you know can navigate a wicker basket through a load of bulrushes? Moreover, Jesus' miracles tend to suggest that he missed his vocation and should have been in catering. It's also hard to be entirely clear what the Bible's message is because of the number of discrepancies between the Gospels.

0: for example, on the cross, Jesus is initially very chipper about things, because he's British. But then he has a moment of doubt, which I think is fair enough. I think by this stage he's got grounds for wondering if possibly the whole plan isn't going hideously wrong. He's thinking, I'm the Messiah, I'm the Son of God, I'm the King of the Jews, I'm the Prince of Peace, I'm nailed to a piece of wood. In any event, Jesus cries out, my God, why hast thou forsaken me? But only according to Matthew and Mark. According to Luke, he shouts, Father, unto thy hands I commend my spirit, which is a totally different version of events, but that's journalism for you. According to the police, he crucified himself and made a full confession. Fell on the nails when they were putting him in the van. According to Enoch Powell, Jesus wasn't crucified at all, but was stoned to death by a mob of Jews, Catholics, West Indians, gays and European commissioners. But I digress. The point is that Moses got the children of Israel to follow him, and Jesus didn't. This may have been because Moses looked like Charlton Heston and Jesus looked like Robert Powell. Or it may have been because Moses was considerably better tooled up than Jesus. Moses had Aaron's rod, which turned into a snake. Don't they all, lady? A hand which could go from normal to leprous and back again when pulled out of his jacket, rivers that ran blood, plagues of boils, frogs, locusts, and the killing of the firstborn. Jesus seems to have been armed only with a pair of flip-flops and a Boots home wine kit. Of course, God is much more proactive in the Old Testament. Being younger, he was more militant, probably. Not only does he leave Egypt looking like a Manchester council estate, his air support from Moses extends to dropping food aid. Moses is supplied with manna from heaven. Jesus is left to make 5,000 very, very thin tuna sandwiches. And yet Jesus was able to get 12 dedicated supporters to follow him, with the only immediate benefits being a lot of traipsing around the Middle East, gay-crashing the odd wedding. So, how does a spiritual leader inspire a leap of faith? Gordon has been out and about with his roving microphone, selecting a random sample of passers-by and testing their responsiveness to attempts at religious conversion.
1: All right, gather round, ladies and gents. I'm not offering you the earth. I'm not offering you earthly goods. I'm offering you 100% guaranteed eternal life. No freezing, no cryogenic suspension, no Tupperware. Just a longer-lasting, fresher you. You. Yeah, you, my darling. You look as if you might be over 35.
2: I'm 73.
1: Well then, how do you fancy living forever?
2: What do I have to do?
1: All you got to do is be born again.
2: Can I keep your mac on?
1: My darling. My darling, you can keep your wellies on if you like.
2: Ooh, and I get to live forever?
1: After you die, yes.
2: Well, won't I start to smell?
1: Ah, but blessed are the smelly, for they shall stink unto high heaven.
2: And all I've got to do is be born again?
1: Not quite. Got any savings?
2: Yes.
1: Give them to me.
2: Why?
1: Ooh, I call it death duties. For, as the good book says, it's easier for a rich man to enter a camel than pass a needle.
0: Thank you, Gordon. We'll catch up with you a bit later on. So, as we've seen, the promise of salvation offers nothing very tangible in the short term. To win widespread support as a leader, you have to promise some immediate results. The fact that you will renege on your promise is neither here nor there. As long as you promise again just before the next election, you'll stay in power. People have short memories. Many Conservatives, who were glad to see the back of Margaret Thatcher, with their knives still in it, now remember her with affection, because when she was leader, at least they knew where they knelt. They have forgotten that 4 years ago, the fact that John Major was not Margaret Thatcher was considered wholly sufficient to justify the existence of a man who is now universally recognised as a criminal waste of DNA. Even normal people have forgotten how they once reviled Thatcher. The Lady Thatcher of today is just seen as an affable old loony. Rather like someone's mum. She's a bit of a Tory, but she's over 60, so what do you expect? It's the same throughout the world. Italians remember Benito Mussolini as a wiry, bashful family man who wouldn't invade so much as a football pitch. When Richard Nixon died this year, he was reinvented as a man who didn't know one end of a tape recorder from the other, but was much loved in Southeast Asia. Pol Pot is doubtless reviewed as a refreshing maverick these days, and it won't be long before General Pinochet crops up on Have I Got News For You. The passing of time allows a great deal of mythology to grow up around leaders until a historical revisionist presents an opposing theory. For example, Jesus, who in reality was a dark-skinned Semite, is depicted in Christian iconography as a white Western European. In the Church of England, he also has a tweed jacket and glasses. It is now emerging that Richard III wasn't a hunchback, but William of Orange was, and it's a major feat of medical science to remove a hump and graft it onto someone who lived 200 years earlier. It's also emerged that King Billy was gay, which is probably the origin of the Loyalist flute bands. Or let us take the British leader more idolised than any other, Sir Winston Churchill. Not the grandson, the real one. Churchill is rightly the subject of some historical re-examination. His wireless speeches are reputed to have galvanised our nation and got us through the war. And yet some of them were not made by him at all, but by an actor who was a gifted impersonator. It has not been established with any certainty whether Churchill appeared at the Yalta Conference in 1945 or sent someone from a lookalike agency or a very fat newborn baby in a hot bag. But whoever it was belied Churchill's reputation as a steadfast bulwark against Stalinism. The post-war settlement of Europe involved the West hanging on to Greece and Stalin getting East Germany, Czechoslovakia, Yugoslavia, Hungary, Romania, Bulgaria, Poland, Albania and parts of the Foreign Office. Here, Churchill demonstrates one of the great skills of leadership, saying one thing and doing another. Churchill coined the phrase Iron Curtain without saying that he'd helped to hang it. Just as he told embattled Britain, we shall fight them on the beaches, but didn't admit that the only time he ever fought on a beach was to get out of a deck chair. Churchill was, of course, helped in becoming a renowned leader by a six-year war. According to legend, while the Blitz raged, Churchill inspired chipper Londoners to bear up under the strain. Lumir, that was a close one.
3: Do you think the house has bought it, Father?
0: I shouldn't be surprised, Johnny. It's a good thing our indomitable spirit is undaunted, no matter what Jenny throws at us.
2: Cocoa, anyone?
0: Rather.
2: I'm afraid it's got shrapnel in it. We've run out of sugar.
0: Ever resourceful, darling. I bet Herr Hitler hasn't got a wife like you to make cocoa for him.
2: It's no good. I can't stand it. I shall die if I ever have to go through another night like this. I'm hysterical, I tell you.
0: Steady on, old girl, or I shall have to strike you.
2: I'm all right now. I don't know what came over me. I feel so silly.
0: Hush, everyone. It's time for Mr. Churchill's broadcast on the wireless.
2: He's such an inspiration to us all. I do hope he's not placing himself at personal risk to broadcast during an air raid.
3: It'll be that impressionist. Churchill's probably off his face in a bunker somewhere.
0: Quiet, boy. Impressionist indeed. The very notion.
4: I'm speaking to you tonight in the midst of the worst air raid of the war so far. Earlier today, I spoke on the telephone to our ally, Mr. Stalin, who told me, sorry to Russia, Winston, but I'm Moscow. I don't write them, lady.
2: Are you sure that's Mr. Churchill, darling?
0: Hush!
4: But, ladies and gentlemen, I was at a Hollywood party the other day, and who should come up to me but Mr. Groucho Marx.
5: So, Mr. Churchill, I hear it's not the end or the beginning of the end, but it might be the last part of the introduction to the first party of the middle part. Why, hello, Chico.
6: Why do you make me crazy?
2: Oh. I think Johnny may be right.
0: Don't be star-graving potty, darling. Of course it's Mr. Churchill.
6: And this is me, ladies and gents. Victor, close your eyes and you'll think it's Winnie Trimble. I'm afraid the real Mr. Churchill can't be with you tonight because he's off his face in a bunker somewhere. But he asked me to pass on these words. 2, 3, 4, when you're smiling, when you're smiling.
0: Sing along.
6: The whole world.
0: Of course, leaders can be inspiring in different ways. You might, like Moses, be a militant. Or you might, like Jesus, Gandhi, or Martin Luther King, favour peaceful protest and reject all forms of violence. In which case, someone will almost certainly kill you. Some leaders are accused of brainwashing. It is often said of leaders that their followers would die for them. Personally, I would fight shy of anything involving that level of commitment. I'll send a check and tick the box saying, please send me more information. But I'm not throwing myself on a grenade for anybody. But people do. If a religious or political leader requires moronic supplication and probable death, people flock to him as if he were the one forking out the sausages at a barbecue. So as a leader, a feeling for the masochism of others can be useful. Mohammed offered no refreshments and an inconvenient praying schedule. Churchill offered blood, sweat and tears. And Bill Clinton seems to have offered another bodily fluid around with alarming regularity. We tend to believe that suffering and privation are good for us, unless we are conservatives when we believe that suffering and privation are good for other people. Much religious practice involves not doing things we like and doing things which are repetitive, loud and dreary. A god who said, I don't care what you do, just keep the noise down, wouldn't have any cloud. Of course, the act of worship can be joyful and celebratory, like gospel music. Indeed, attempts have been made to evangelize the Church of England with some hot gospeling. But all this has achieved is the unedifying spectacle of white people trying to clap in time. But in general, religious proselytizers appeal not to our sense of fun, but to the despair at the core of our being. The void into which we pour alcohol, sweeties, sex, and daytime television. To lead and to keep leading, you must instill your followers with the fear that without you they are lost. Here we see the vital role of the bogeyman. Over the years, Satan, Trotsky, pop music and terrorism have all been rattled at us until we prefer the devil we know. In 1950s America, there was an hysterical climate of fear. Hollywood cranked out bee features to alert the public to the threat of gigantic communist stick insects from Venus. And today we're all so worked up about the threat of crime that we're half expecting Nick Ross to smash our door in and reenact the Manson murders in our front room. But let's find out how Gordon's street preaching is going outside the studio.
2: He's gone off, Jezza. He got talking to this bloke from the Church of the 11th Coming of Our Lady of the Perpetual Apocalypse.
0: So?
2: Well, the bloke asked him to a prayer meeting.
0: Oh, no. What do they believe in?
2: They believe that Shakespeare and Buddha were the same person and that everything is written apart from the date of the end of the world, which was typed on very, very thin stone by a bookie called Tony, and that the number of God is 7 because God is the 77th word in the dictionary after glucose, and there are 7 disciples if you ignore the other 5.
7: Debbie, spreading the good word?
2: Gordon, you look completely stoned.
7: No, Debbie, I'm high in God's love. I don't need drugs to make me glassy-eyed and self-obsessed.
0: Debbie, look out, he's got a guitar.
2: I'll get him.
3: Ah, my guitar!
7: Oh, where am I?
0: You've had a pretty narrow escape, young Gordon. You were under the mind-bending spell of religious fanatics.
7: Oh, thank you. Thank you, you saved me. My real friends.
0: Don't be alarmed, audience. What you have just heard was an exact reconstruction of an imagined event. We devised that salutary playlist before the programme. Gordon, can you reassure our listeners that you're not a slave to influences beyond your control?
7: Yes, I'm fine, Jeremy. I'm gagging for a drink, though. Is there any Benlin about?
0: In the fridge.
7: Lovely.
0: But although that was a dramatization, even if someone as happy-go-lucky as Gordon did fall prey to the crackpot notions of some maniac, it needn't be a great surprise. Because I could predict it using my extrasensory power to see the future. Many people are ripe for brainwashing. That's why evangelists target the vulnerable. People who join religious cults never seem to notice that one of the main tenets of the sect is that the leader must become fantastically wealthy and screw all the pretty young recruits. Anyway, to sum up the leadership qualities we have looked at so far, a successful leader needs backup. He or she must promise some sort of salvation with sacrifices on the way, must inspire confidence, and must know how to manipulate large numbers of people. None of this, however, explains how the hell Tony Blair became leader of the Labour Party. The party seems to have decided that to be trusted, they must not offer what they can't deliver. So they chose a leader who has nothing to offer. And Blair is determined not to make and break promises, but ignores the fact that on every occasion when Labour has won an election, it's because they made promises they were never going to keep. It's not that Labour voters expect them to do any of it. We just like to be allowed to pretend, just for a few brief months. There is absolutely no doubt that Prescott would have been a better choice as leader. He's no more a radical idealist than Blair, but we can kid ourselves he is because he's fat and northern. And Prescott at least displays some of the real anger felt by the British people. He gives the impression that maybe, just maybe, he might one day drop the formalities of Prime Minister's question time and say, that does it, I'm going to hit the bastard. But with Blair as leader, it couldn't be clearer that the only difference now between Labour and the Tories is that Labour think you should walk round the homeless and the Tories think you should tread on them. And so keen are Labour's leaders to abandon the spectre of the past that their traditional supporters have become a positive embarrassment to them. Striking workers, for example. Earlier this week, Gordon, posing as a striking worker, went to Labour Party headquarters in the Walworth Road with a hidden camera, which is a bit pointless because this isn't telly. So let's listen to how he got on.
2: Hi, can I help you?
8: Jimmy McEwen, I've come from Ferguson Pipebenders in Dundee.
2: Oh, you've come to the wrong place. Gordon Brown's businessman's lunch is at the Savoy.
8: No, I'm from the strike committee.
2: Oh, yuck, how boring for you. I hate all that macho rent-a-crowd stuff, don't you? It's so 80s.
8: We've marched to London.
2: Yeah, it's murder getting a cab in the provinces, isn't it? How can I help you?
8: Well, we've got a rally on Saturday and we're wondering if we could get a speaker from the party leadership to come and say a few words in support of the strike.
2: In support of the strike? Oh, well, I don't know about the leadership. Dennis Skinner usually takes care of the cloth cap end of things, but I think he's on his hole somewhere ghastly, I expect. Shame, he's terribly funny.
8: Is there no one else?
2: Well, everyone has telecommitments on the weekend. Ken Livingstone's doing Good Morning with Tebbit and Greavesy, plugging his new board game. Tony Banks is doing Celebrity Squares.
8: What about Tony Benn?
2: He won't be very funny.
8: He doesn't have to be funny.
2: Well, let me check his availability. I think he might have been expelled. Oh, no, sorry. He's going to memorial service for Wat Tyler.
8: Why can't we have someone from the Shadow Cabinet?
2: They're all too Scottish.
8: What?
2: Too, washing their hair in their constituencies. Washing their constituents' hair.
7: Perhaps I should reveal my true identity. My name is Gordon Kennedy from Jeremy Hardy Speaks to the Nation.
2: Oh, my God. I know you. I've seen you on the telly.
7: Well, yeah.
2: You're brilliant.
7: Oh, thanks very much.
2: You're so funny. You should be an MP. Shall I try and find you a constituency?
7: Oh. I don't know.
0: Gordon, you tart.
7: Well, you can't be rude to your fans.
0: Oh, so did you...
7: No, I didn't. I just went to a couple of meetings with her.
0: What, selection meetings?
7: No, she belongs to this nutty religious sect.
0: Oh, blimey, what do they believe?
7: They think Tony Blair's got charisma.
0: Well, you're well out of it anyway.
7: I know, I've overdone the Benlin.
0: Well, I'll go and lie down. But what if you were someone with real leadership qualities and people flocked to you without need of slick hype or hollow rhetoric? Even then, popularity can be short-lived. People can be very fickle. One minute all over you, the next minute in search of a new, bright young star. Not that I'm bitter or anything, that's show business. But a leader not only has to keep finding new ways of placating the masses, considerable time is spent outmanoeuvring enemies within. John Major is under threat not from Tony Blair, but from his own party. He made concessions to the right to appease the three so-called bastards in his cabinet. Of course, in reality, there are over 20 bastards in his cabinet. And the notion of Clark and Heseltine being on the left is beyond the grasp of most of us. But what all this illustrates is that those at the seat of power hate each other more than the rest of us hate them. Hence the battles of leaks and counter-leaks, journalists finding in their possession confidential letters with all the remarks to be taken out of context circled in red biro. And the mysterious growth of rumours about the private and business affairs of political rivals. This brings me on to the next section of tonight's lecture, subtitled, How to Shield Unsavoury Truths About Yourself from the Public's Gaze. Political leaders are increasingly undermined by scandal. People ask, how can we trust a conservative politician knowing they deceive their wives? They should be asking the wives, how could you have trusted your husband knowing he was a conservative politician? Marrying a Tory is like voting for one. You can't really complain when they treat you like dirt. But it's not only adultery that has tainted the public's perception of their leaders. Conservative local authorities have, it turns out, spent years giving homeowners the right to buy their own council. And that's not all. I'm waiting for the ultimate Tory scandal when Mark Thatcher hangs himself during a sponsored bungee jump to raise funds so that Jeffrey Archer can buy the Swiss, a much-needed new bank, to channel monies given by the Iraqi army in return for Wandsworth Council supplying them with homeless people to use as target practice. Politicians throughout the world are afflicted by scandal. Earlier, I referred unkindly to Bill Clinton, although I should point out that these sexual allegations are sponsored by organisations called things like the Christian Institute of White Pointy-Hood Values. But there are so many allegations, it seems as unlikely that none of them are true as it is that all of them are true. If he had fulfilled all those assignations, it wouldn't only be his nose that looks as though it's been sandblasted. But the most serious allegation is one of sexual harassment. A woman claims that he dropped his trousers and asked her to perform oral sex. Incidentally, why do people always perform oral sex? Why can't they just do it? It has to be performed. All right, gloves, from the top. In any event, the woman in question has also made unflattering innuendo about the proportions of Mr. Clinton's anatomy, and there's no earthly way the President of the United States can disprove that accusation before Congress. You can't expect him to blow his own trumpet, even if he does play the sax. So Clinton must just weather the storm and hope that the American public lose interest in his private affairs. A lot depends on what people expect from their leaders. In France, President Mitterrand's blatant fornication earned him immense respect. Of course, moral values are very different in France. If Mitterrand had been caught making soggy pastry or failing to get the lumps out of a roux sauce, he'd be out on his ear. But should leaders even attempt to disguise their moral failings, or should they just own up? Earlier this year, the nation gathered around our televisions to hear a frank admission from our future king. Prince Charles invited Jonathan Dimbleby into his home, well, one of them, and admitted his adultery, saying that when a marriage breaks down, close friends rally round at an intensely emotional time, and it's entirely natural that one should shtup their wives. Presumably, Charles was quite proud of the liaison in question because the only other person he's known to have had sex with tried to commit suicide afterwards. And somehow this TV stunt worked. People admired him for owning up. Just as in some quarters, Alan Clark, the former Tory minister, is considered an admirable rake because of his honesty. When his diaries were published, critics found it endearing that although he's an unprincipled, racist, upper-class bigot with a fondness for Hitler and the Ulster Loyalists, at least he's honest about it. But is he honest in his diaries? Is anyone? Even if the diaries of Mussolini supposedly unearthed this year are genuine, all it means is that Mussolini, like all odious nutcases, was able to kid himself about what a nice bloke he was. Here is Gordon Kennedy with an extract showing us a typical week in the alleged diaries.
9: Monday. More trade unionists and political opponents rounded up. Felt an absolute heel, but it had to be done. Spent the rest of the day wondering what life's all about. Tuesday. Made speech. Didn't think it went very well, but everyone says it was okay. I know they only say that because I'll have them killed if they don't, but why can't people be honest with me? Wednesday. Invaded Abyssinia, thousands killed. God, I hate being a fascist. People think it's easy being a blood-soaked tyrant, but I have problems too. I only have to look at food to put on weight. Thursday. Hitler phoned. Says I should round Jews up. I know he's right, but I can't help feeling sorry for them. Friday. Raped secretary. She's a godsend. I don't know how I'd manage without her. Saturday. Rang mafia. Nice to talk to someone who understands me. Spoke to Pope, says okay about Jews. Sunday. Hope for a quiet day with kids. No such luck. Spend all day suppressing opposition. Thousands more dead in Abyssinia. Think I'm going bald.
0: Of course, mad dictators don't think of themselves as mad dictators, and people who meet them often find them charming, which they probably are one-to-one. Lady Moseley, widow of the British fascist leader, recounts that Hitler was delightful. Although I don't suppose Holocaust survivors would find much consolation in Lady Moseley saying, "Well, he was always very nice to me." But this is a terrifying fact about those who command enormous power. At some level, they are ordinary people. And they may, like Churchill and Stalin, be supposed enemies politically, but sit them round a table and they get on like a house on fire. Because whatever kind of leader you are, most of your time is spent trying to stay leader. So one leader's working day is much like another's. And here's the rub.
9: Oh, good. Let me have some when you're finished with it.
0: One must ask the question, what kind of person wants to be a leader anyway? A wise man once said, if you can keep your head while those around you are losing theirs, you're an insensitive bastard. Leaders must be arrogant. Never be fooled by the, gosh, I've never really thought of myself as being in charge of anything, but if no one else wants the job approach. We are wise to be suspicious of ambition. Anyone who's ever been on a geography field trip knows that when a man says, follow me, he is quite possibly leading us to our doom. To be a good leader, one must not only have a genius for understanding and controlling the human spirit, but one must temper one's authority with scrupulous humanity and a sense of the awesome responsibility and terrible potential which leadership bestows. There are probably only a couple of people in the world who are sane enough, and both of them are me. Gordon, you and I shall rule together, my beautiful empress, and you shall have all the Benelin and Vicks vapor rub your heart can take. And Debbie, you can do the credits.
2: Jeremy Hardy Speaks to the Nation was written by Jeremy Hardy and starred Jeremy Hardy. All hail Jeremy Hardy. His beautiful sultana was Gordon Kennedy, and his scheming grand vizier with ambitions of her own was Debbie Isett. The producer, although merely an unwitting pawn in our game, was David Tyler, and the programme was a positive production for the crumbling empire of the Bertis tyranny.
10: If you're paying this kind of money for a car, you'd want it to have a touch of style, legroom, four doors, and all that. 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Skoda's new Super Estel puts the man in the street
11: and his dog
10: on the road.
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2: Yeah.
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We present Brothers-in-Law by Henry Cecil and Basil Dawson, starring Richard Briers with John Glenn Jones, Julia Lockwood, Bridget Armstrong, and Blake Butler.

Episode 10, 1471, featuring this week's guest star, James Hayter.

0: What? Oh, hey, hello. What did I do for you? The noise. What noise? Oh, my little friend, it's the radio. Lovely tone, isn't it? Nobody's complaining about the quality of the sound, son. Can't hear you. Speak up. No, wait a minute. I've got a better idea. I'll turn down the volume.
1: Thank you, Mr. Thursby.
0: Oh.
1: Might I suggest, sir, you give up playing your little transistor radio in these chambers, sir, however beautiful the tone.
2: Thank you, Mr. Thursby.
0: I'm sorry if I disturbed you. I was depressed. No briefs, you see. Very sorry, Alec.
1: Well, I don't mind so much for myself. It's Mr. Grimes.
0: You don't think he heard it, did you?
1: I know he did.
0: Oh, Lord, I wonder if I ought to explain.
1: Well, there's no need for that, Mr. Thursby. He assumed it was someone working on a case.
0: A case? What sort of case?
1: Musical copyright, plagiarism, something of that sort.
0: Oh, I see, yeah. Oh, no such luck.
3: Eric, be a good chap. See if you can find Boasted on agency for me, will you?
1: Right away, Mr. Grimes.
0: I'm sorry about the noise, Grimes.
3: Very pleased to know you got a case, my dear Thursby.
0: No, actually, Grimes, I was playing some music because I was...
3: I know, my dear fellow. Breach of copyright, isn't it? Musical plagiarism, tricky business, my dear fellow. How many bars did A steal from B? Or was it coincidence? Not at all easy, my dear fellow. These banana cases, you know.
0: These what?
3: Bananas, my dear Thursby. Yes, we have no bananas. It's a song, my dear fella. Here, popular in the 20s. A little before your time, I dare say.
0: Just a bit. But they did revive it a few years ago.
3: Oh, you know it then?
0: Well, more or less.
3: Oh, well then, sing me the opening bars.
0: Now?
3: If you please, my dear fella.
0: Oh, well, it goes like this, doesn't it? Yes, we have no banana. We have no banana today.
3: Thank you, thank you. My dear Thursby, excellent. You're in good voice today.
0: You've lost me, Grimes. What's it all about?
3: Well, it's a banana case, my dear fella. Hallelujah chorus and bring back me bonnie. Sing it.
0: Yes, we have no banana.
3: No, my dear fella, not that way. No, like this. Hallelujah, bananas. Oh, bring back my bonnie to me.
0: Lord, that really is clever.
3: Will you try?
0: Hallelujah, bananas.
3: Oh, bring back my body to me.
4: Here you are, my dear fella. You quote it in court, and you can use it to support any argument, so it doesn't matter which side you're on. Just sing them the song, my dear fella. It'll stand you in good stead in a musical case.
0: But I haven't got a musical case, Grimes.
4: Well, you haven't? What are you making that hideous row for, then?
0: I suppose you might call it therapy.
4: Well, I might, but I doubt it. I see you got a lot of reading to do.
0: Yes, indeed, yes. Other people's briefs, Grimes. I've been trying to read them, but I can't concentrate.
4: Well, if that's all, my dear fellow, you go feed the ducks.
0: What ducks?
4: Well, it doesn't matter what ducks. Ducks on the Serpentine, ducks on the Round Pond. You go for a walk in the park, my dear fellow. A breath of fresh air is what you need. Clear the cobwebs. Go on, off you go, my dear fellow. Off you go.
5: Ready for another, Sally?
6: Not for me, thank you. Peter, you know what you were saying this morning about briefing counsel in that case before the registrar at Cheam?
5: Oh, Sally, must we talk shop out of the office?
6: I was only going to say, what about offering it to Roger Thursby?
5: What about it?
6: Well, why not?
5: Well, I can think of one reason.
6: What's that?
5: Roger Thursby.
6: That's not fair, Peter. He may be a bit inexperienced, but he could cope with this one all right.
5: No, I suppose even Thursby couldn't do much damage with this one.
6: You will, then?
5: Have dinner with me on Friday.
6: Don't change the subject.
5: I'm not.
6: Oh, I see. All right, Peter. A dinner for a brief?
5: That's my girl.
6: Things I do for Thursby. Uncle Alfred?
7: Yes, Joy?
6: I think it's time we did something more for Roger Thursby.
7: I thought you did a good deal for him already.
6: Time you did some more for him, I mean.
7: Tell me, Joy, are you serious about this young man?
6: It depends what you mean by serious.
7: You know what I mean. Are you serious or are you just amusing yourself?
6: Both.
7: Oh, then you should be very happy.
6: But, darling Uncle Alfie, how can I be happy when poor Roger's moping because he hasn't enough work?
7: All right, Joy, you always did get your own way with me, didn't you? I dare say I can find something for him.
6: Angel.
7: Nothing very exciting, I'm afraid.
6: It doesn't matter anything. Just so darling Roger can go into court and feel important. I'll ring him up as soon as we've finished and tell him the good news.
1: I'll tell Mr. Thursby you rang, Miss Merrivale.
8: Thank you, Alec. And say, I'm sorry I missed him, but there's a brief marked Roger Thursby on its way.
1: He'll be glad to hear that, miss.
8: You're telling me. Goodbye, Alec.
1: Goodbye, miss. Well, well. Well, well, well. Mr. Kendall Grimes, Chambers?
8: This is Moody and Sharp, solicitors.
1: Yes, Miss Mannering.
8: Oh, Alec, is that you? Well, could I speak to Mr. Thursby?
1: Well, I'm afraid he's not here at the moment. Would I be right in thinking there's a brief marked Roger Thursby on its way from Moody and Sharp?
8: However did you guess?
1: I'll tell him as soon as he gets back from the park.
8: From where?
1: The park, Miss Mannering. He's feeding the ducks.
8: What on earth for?
1: Hallelujah, bananas. Oh, bring back my bonnie to me.
9: Right, that's a lot, you greedy brutes. Look, the bag's empty, can't you see? Go on, go off, go on. You go on playing ducks and drakes or something.
10: Come over here, fellas. My bonnie, my bonnie.
11: Excuse me, sir.
9: What?
11: You throw that bag away at your pedal, sir.
1: I beg your... Oh, it's you, Mr. Tewksbury.
11: Shh.
1: What?
11: Don't say my name so loud, sir, I beg you. Or the whole neighbourhood will come in here to consult me. I'm a solicitor, sir.
1: I know that, Mr. Tewksbury. Don't you remember me, Roger Thursby?
11: I take it you wish to consult me, sir.
1: Why should I?
11: You stopped to speak to me, sir.
1: You stopped me, Mr. Tewksbury.
11: Are you suggesting I threatened you in any way?
1: No, no. You just stopped me.
11: How did I do that, sir, pray?
1: You said, excuse me, sir.
11: Is there any objection to that?
1: Not at all.
11: It is courteous and a little old-fashioned. And why did you want to speak to me, sir?
1: Look, Mr. Tewksbury, you know who I am. My name is...
11: Don't tell me, sir. I never forget a face. Wish I could sometimes. Now, let me see. You're the young man I got off for burglary. Although you were found halfway up the drainpipe.
1: Mr. Tewksbury, I've never been halfway up a drainpipe.
11: The whole way, then. Don't let it quibble, sir. You reached the top, sir. You were upstairs and in my lady's chamber.
1: I beg your pardon.
11: Boudoir. Boudoir, if you prefer it, sir.
1: I don't.
11: We'll call it what you will, sir. How do you account for being in the boudoir of a lady you did not know if you hadn't at least evil thoughts?
1: But I've already told you, Mr. Tewksbury.
11: I know what you told me, but it's much better to tell the truth, sir. It will come out in court. It's quite true the lady may not have been as frightened as she claimed. But if you claim you weren't there at all, you can't challenge what she says. That's the trouble with alibis, sir. They leave you naked, like the lady.
1: Mr. Tewksbury, I have never been in a naked lady's boudoir in my life. Look, you're mixing me up with someone else.
11: Ah, yes, it's the sun and the colour of your hair. Put your head slightly on one side and take off your hat. Oh, that isn't a hat. I've got it, sir. You're the young man I defended in affiliation proceedings. Only last Friday, now that was a famous victory, was it not?
1: Mr. Tewksbury, my name is Roger Thursby.
11: What of it, sir? I think of my clients by their faces, not their names.
1: Look, I'm not a client. I'm a member of the bar, and you once briefed me.
11: Briefed you, did I, sir? And did we win?
1: Look, I appeared for you yourself, Mr. Tewksbury.
11: You're not suggesting that I was halfway up a drain pan?
1: No.
11: Nor in a lady's boudoir?
1: No.
11: Well, sir, you will never see me in a lady's boudoir. Because the door would be locked and the blinds drawn. But this meeting is really most opportune, sir. Do you happen to be on your way to the House of Lords or the Court of Appeal at the moment?
1: Actually, no, not at the moment.
11: Would you consider appearing in a lowly magistrate's court?
1: Well, certainly, Mr. Tewksbury, if...
11: If the fee's high enough, I suppose you were going to say.
1: Well, actually, I don't deal with the fees at all. My clerk does that.
11: No, I know the rules, thank you, sir. Forgive me if I take a nip from my flask. My doctor insists. Ah, would you care for a pull, sir?
1: No, thank you, Mr. Tewksbury, no.
11: But you will accept the brief.
1: I ought to speak to my clerk first.
11: Away with these niceties, sir.
1: Well, I'm rather new and I like to keep to the rules.
11: Quite right, sir. I should have ceased to be a solicitor a long time ago if I'd not kept to the rules. But I've never been drunk in charge of a case. That's one of the rules, sir. Number 53A. I remember an emissary from the Law Society coming to see me once. You're always drunk, he said. You envy me, I suppose, I said. But it won't do, Mr. Tewksbury, he said. What won't do, I said. Being drunk, he said. Why not, I said. Because it gets the profession a bad name, he said. I'm never drunk in charge of a case, sir, I said. And what I do in my private life is for me and for me alone to decide. Quite frankly, I like the bottle, and why shouldn't I? But I'm not charged with being drunk, sir, so what's that got to do with it, I ask? There's no offence of being drunk anyway. You've got to be something else as well, or in charge of something. What I don't know about offences connected with drinking could be written in a very small book indeed, sir. Can you see any horse near me, sir?
9: No, Mr. Tiffany.
11: Then I can't be charged with being drunk in charge of a horse, can I? Any children, sir?
9: No.
11: Any motor car?
9: No.
11: Then what are you complaining about, sir? I'm just drunk and nothing more. I can see it by the gleam in your eyes, sir. Wondering if I'm also incapable. I must demonstrate that to you, sir. Watch. I am now going to stand up. Am I standing up, sir?
9: Yes.
11: Am I as straight as a die?
9: Well...
11: Exactly. As straight as a die. And now I am going to sit down, sir. Did I not do that very capably?
9: Well...
11: Exactly. So the offence is, as I have said, unconnected with drunkenness. Now, this is most opportune. You are going to have an immediate view of the locus in quo, and the corpus, and the rem.
9: The rem, Mr.
11: The rem, sir. Do you see that empty cigarette packet on the ground, sir?
9: Yes.
11: Don't touch it, sir.
9: Well, I was only going to put it in the litter basket with my feather bag.
11: At your peril, sir. I am the corpus, sir, and that is the rem. Shortly we'll see the whole drama of the law come into operation. I'm going to be charged, sir, with throwing that empty packet onto the ground. And you, sir, you are going to defend me. Now, the first question is, sir, did I throw it on the ground?
9: Did you?
11: A very good question, sir. And the answer is, yes, sir, I threw it down. Excuse me, my doctor insists. Now I will tell you what happened, sir. A park attendant told me to pick it up.
9: He told you to pick it up?
11: I'm not surprised you repeat the words, Mr. Baldwin.
9: My name is Thursday, Mr. Tewksbury.
11: Pray don't interrupt. Does it make the slightest difference in the story I'm telling you about the park attendant whether your name is Baldwin or Thursby?
9: No, I don't suppose it does.
11: I got to the stage where the park attendant told me to pick it up, and I ask you, sir, is this Hitler's Germany? Is it Stalin's Russia? What country are we in?
9: In England, Mr. Tewksbury?
11: Exactly. So who has the right to tell me to bend down, possibly at considerable inconvenience, pick something off the ground? So, I said to this park attendant, I will do no such thing. And he said, if you don't pick it up, I will summon you for throwing it down. To which I replied, I think you will say very reasonably, the wind bloweth where it listeth. So that he might not misunderstand that, I added, are not five sparrows sold for 2 farthings? Or is it 2 for 1, sir? I forget. No matter. It sent him on his way. Now, sir, will you take the brief? Don't tell me you won't be free, sir.
1: Well... Oh, Mr. Thursby, this brief from Mr. Tewksbury. He says you've already accepted it.
9: I had no choice, Alec. I couldn't pretend I wasn't free.
1: No, I suppose at the time you were free.
9: At the time?
1: Well, since then, you've had 2 other briefs sent down.
9: 2?
1: Well, strangely enough, one is from Thornton and Merivale and the other from Moody and Sharp.
9: Well, that is strange, isn't it? I don't mind so much doing Mr. Tewksbury's case now, if it's only 1 of 3.
1: I'm afraid it isn't. It's 1 of 1.
9: What do you mean? Why?
1: They're all down for hearing on the same day, at the same time, in 3 different courts, 20 miles apart.
9: Oh, Lord. But you can fix that, Alec, can't you? You can fix it. Ring up the solicitors and the clerks of the court and get the other 2 adjourned.
1: Well, in the ordinary way I could, this time no.
9: Why not?
1: Well, in one case they've already had an adjournment. In the other, there's a witness due to leave the country the same afternoon.
9: Well, then I'll have to do one of them and turn down Tewksbury.
1: It's too late for that, I'm afraid. We've already accepted Mr. Tewksbury.
9: But this is terrible. I never wanted to take on Tewksbury's case, even when it was only the only one I had. He sort of talked me into it.
1: Yes, that's usually the way with him.
9: Look, Alec, you know all the wrinkles. There must be some way out of this.
1: Can't see it myself, Mr. Thursby.
9: Oh, the girls would be living.
1: Girls?
9: I mean the other solicitors.
1: Quite. You could ask Mr. Grimes, of course. He might think of something. But I doubt it. I very much doubt it.
3: Can't see any way out of it, my dear Thursby. If you accepted brief number one, you'll have to refuse two and three.
9: But you often do more than one case at a time.
3: Yeah, not when they're 20 miles apart, my dear fella. Don't let it worry you, my dear Thursby. It's not at all a bad thing to refuse a brief from time to time. It makes it look as if you're in great demand.
9: But they know jolly well I'm not.
3: Who do?
9: Thornton and Merivale and Moody and Sharp.
3: Ooh. Good clients of mine, both of them.
9: Well, I wouldn't have minded turning one of them down for the other, but to turn them both down for Tewksbury.
3: Good gracious me. Has he woken up again? Man is born unto trouble as the sparks fly upward. The Tewksbury's one of the troubles we're all born to.
9: Grimes, I've had an idea.
3: Yeah, that was bound to happen sooner or later.
9: Couldn't I refuse the brief on the grounds that he was too drunk to instruct me?
3: Was he?
9: He was pretty high.
3: Oh. And I suppose he stood up to show you he was not incapable.
9: How did you know?
3: Oh, we all know that one, my dear fella. He can't always do it. And then he gets charged. Did he ask you if you could see a horse near him?
9: Yes, he did.
3: You got the full treatment. No, my dear Thursby, I'm afraid you can't turn him down on that. You know, my dear fellow, I got a sneaking regard for Mr. Tewksbury. The Law Society would love to strike him off the rolls, but they can never do it because he's never
9: drunk in charge of a case.
3: You're quite right, my dear fellow. And he gets his clients off, too. As often as not, he'll probably get off this charge.
9: The one I'm defending him on?
3: Oh, yeah, I'd forgotten that.
9: But what defence can there possibly be?
3: Oh, he'll think one up for you. Yeah. Yes, you certainly got a vintage 71 ahead of you.
9: You don't mean to say that stuff in his flask is an 1871 brandy?
3: No, no, not 1871, my dear fella, and not a brandy. 1471 and a battle. The Battle of Tewksbury, my dear fella. Battle we all have to fight sooner or later. Well, good luck to you, my dear fella. You do your best. He'll tell you what tale to tell, my dear fella. He'll tell you the tale.
11: You understand, Mr. Baldwin. All clear, sir, is it?
9: Yes, I think so, Mr. Tewksbury.
12: What are we waiting for, Mr. Thursby?
9: I'm sorry, sir. I was taking instructions from my client.
12: Then please continue your cross-examination.
9: Yes, sir. Now, Mr. Groves, you've been a park attendant for some time, I understand?
7: That is so, sir.
9: In the course of your duties, have you not noticed people dropping things onto the ground from time to time?
7: Oh, I have, sir.
9: And sometimes they pick them up?
7: Yes, sir, but Mr. Tewksbury refused
9: to. I'm not asking about Mr. Tewksbury at the moment. Now, when somebody drops something and picks it up again, what interval of time is there between the dropping and the picking up?
7: A few seconds, I suppose.
9: But there might be longer. He might not notice that he dropped anything until he'd walked on 10 or 15 yards and then he'd have to come back.
7: Yes, sir, that could happen.
9: Now, when you told Mr. Tewksbury to pick up the cigarette packet, was he sitting on the seat?
7: Yes, sir.
9: And he was sitting on the seat when he threw the packet down?
7: Yes, sir.
9: And there was a receptacle for litter only 10 yards away?
7: Yes, sir, there was.
9: If you'd been sitting where Mr. Tewksbury was sitting, could you have thrown the packet into the receptacle?
7: I doubt it, sir.
9: You saw Mr. Tewksbury throw it on the ground, and you came up to him almost immediately and told him to pick it up? Is there anything in the park regulations which entitles you to tell somebody to pick up something he's thrown down?
7: Not as far as I know, sir.
9: What is litter?
7: Stuff lying on the ground, sir.
9: And the offence consists of putting and leaving it there?
7: That is so, sir.
9: But the people you've seen drop things and then pick them up again weren't guilty of an offence?
7: No, because they didn't leave them there.
9: Now, how do you know that Mr. Tewksbury was going to leave it there? You said yourself that he couldn't have thrown it into the litter basket from where he was. How do you know that he wasn't going to pick it up and put it in the litter bin when he got up from his seat?
7: Well, he didn't say he was.
11: I see so now, sir.
12: Be quiet, Mr. Tewksbury.
9: If someone left an empty packet of cigarettes on the seat, that would be just as much an offence as leaving it on the ground, would it not?
7: I think so, sir.
9: So, if Mr. Tewksbury had put it on the seat next to him, preparatory to putting it in the basket when he got up to leave, he would be just as much guilty of leaving litter around as you say he is now?
12: I will deal with that case when it arises. He is not charged with leaving it on the seat. He is charged with throwing it on the ground and leaving it there.
9: But the point is, sir, that he mightn't have left it there.
12: He was told to pick it up and refuse.
9: He didn't have to comply with that order. He's not in the army. Now, the park didn't close for some hours, and he was entitled to remain in his seat. How can you say that a man has left litter if it isn't proved that he intended to leave it when he went away from the place?
12: Any other questions?
9: No, sir.
12: Anything else to say?
9: I submit the case is not proved for the reasons I've given, sir.
12: I find the case proved, and you will be fined £2. If I could make it 200, I would, and add on another 20 for the ludicrous defense which your learned counsel has raised.
9: Would that be entirely judicial, sir?
12: Be quiet, Mr. Thursby. There's no need to be impertinent as well as irrelevant. Call the next case, please.
13: Say, Dyke.
14: Here I am.
15: So I see.
14: Glass of wine.
15: Thank you.
14: Right. Jimmy!
9: Dry white, please. I thought you were never coming.
15: I nearly didn't.
14: Why?
15: After what you did. You were impertinent and irrelevant, and you put up a ludicrous defense.
14: Who told you that?
15: Mr. Grimes.
14: Who told him?
15: You did.
14: Did I? Oh, yes, I did, yes. When he asked about the 1471.
15: The what?
14: I thought you got an A level in history. 1471, the Battle of Tewkesbury. I was mentioned in dispatches. When did you meet Grimes, anyway?
15: He was still there when I rang your chambers to tell you I wouldn't be meeting you.
14: But you are meeting me.
15: Only because Mr. Grimes persuaded me to.
14: Did he really? I said it was very nice of him.
15: He said I ought to forgive you.
14: You're not Joy. You can't forgive me.
15: No, I didn't think I could. Goodbye then, Roger.
14: No, wait. But what I mean is I haven't done anything to be forgiven for.
15: For which to be forgiven?
14: I haven't done that either.
15: You refused a brief from Peter Sharp after I'd gone to endless trouble to talk him into sending it.
14: Look, I had to. I couldn't be in three places at once.
15: You had a choice of three, and you deliberately chose that old soap Tewkesbury.
14: I didn't choose. He got in first, that's all.
15: Alec didn't say anything about it when I rang up.
14: He didn't know. I met Tewkesbury in the park.
15: You had a date with him, I suppose, to get drunk together.
14: Certainly not. Nothing of the sort. I was feeding the ducks.
15: Earth for?
14: It's a very long story. I was playing some music, and Grimes thought I had a banana case.
15: A what?
14: Hallelujah, and bring back my bonnie. But it wasn't. Anyway, he told me to blow away the cobwebs and feed the ducks, and the ducks woke Tewkesbury, and Tewkesbury offered me a brief, and man is born to troubles, and 1471's one of them. Now do you understand?
15: No.
14: I'll start again at the beginning.
15: Don't you dare.
14: Look, at least you can see it's not my fault.
15: It's your fault we won't be meeting on Friday.
14: Sally, we must. I've had a terrible week. Don't deprive me of my Friday.
15: I'm sorry, but I'm dining with Peter Sharp.
14: You can't. You mustn't.
15: I must. It's the price I have to pay for the brief you wouldn't accept.
14: I...
16: Hello, Roger, darling.
14: Joy, hello. Go away.
16: It's the price you have to pay. Mr. Grimes said you'd be here, Roger, licking your wounds. But I see you've got Sarah doing it for you.
15: Wrong, Joyce. I'm rubbing salt in them.
16: Poor darling, Roger, never mind. I forgive you.
14: Oh, no, not that. It's too much.
15: I agree. Far too much. Good night. Have a happy evening together, forgiving and forgetting.
14: But Sally, don't go.
16: She's gone. And I must go, too, in a minute.
14: Well, you've only just arrived.
16: That's right, darling. Just to tell you I forgive you, and I'll see you on Friday.
14: Friday, right. No, impossible.
16: Don't pretend you're meeting Sally after what she just said. You must come, darling. I'm longing to show you my room.
14: Your room?
16: Yes, I've had it done up, and I've got new curtains.
14: Joy, you don't mean your boudoir.
16: If you like. What an awful word.
14: Yes, it is. I absolutely agree.
16: Then why use it?
14: It's a long story.
16: Then save it till we meet, darling. I must go now. I've got to work on Uncle Alfred. He's a tiny bit vexed at you refusing that brief after I told him how much you needed one.
14: It wasn't my fault.
16: Of course. That's what I'll say.
14: But you don't know what happened.
16: Never mind, darling. I'll tell him the tale.
14: Tell him it was a 1471.
16: A what?
14: A Tewkesbury. He'll understand. Oh, my God. Here he comes again.
16: My uncle?
14: No, Tewkesbury.
16: What a squalid-looking old man. You do have funny friends. Goodbye, darling. See you on Friday.
14: No, I can't. Impossible.
11: I don't know the meaning of the words, sir. Ah, it's you, Mr. Baldwin. I found you already. Do you know, sir, this is only the 12th establishment I have visited in my search.
14: Now, what do you want?
11: Very civil of you, sir. I'll take a little whiskey with you. Just a small one, I think. A treble will do nicely.
14: Oh, just a treble?
11: Well, if you insist, double it.
14: Now, look here, Mr. Tewkesbury.
11: I'm looking, sir, at the man who put up a magnificent defense.
14: Is that what you call it?
11: Weighing my words as carefully as I can, sir, I say that I could not have done more myself.
14: If I'd have done any more, the magistrate would have burst a blood vessel.
11: I hope you wouldn't have considered that a waste of time, sir.
14: A misuse of time?
11: I can assure you, sir, that you haven't misused your time. I've several cases which I waited to give to a promising young man, and your clerk will soon find that I'm a regular customer, as regular as I am at the Feathers. Well, I think I've had the pleasure of seeing him, sir. Already I can think of one case I would like to talk to you about. A young client of mine was found climbing up a rain pipe. Or was it a drain pipe? No matter. It was a place where you wouldn't expect anybody to be. Now, you follow up this very good defense for me, sir. What defense do you think you could raise for a young man who was up the drain pipe?
14: He wanted to rescue a cat.
11: Brilliant, sir. I think I can safely say that if he hadn't got 8 previous convictions for burglary and housebreaking, he would get off easily on that defense. Now, what about the young man in the lady's boudoir? What story have you got to tell me for him?
14: He was a friend of hers.
11: But supposing she said he wasn't.
14: She forgot him, as you forgot me, Mr. Tewksbury.
11: Better and better. Ah, thank you, Jimmy.
14: Look, Mr. Tewksbury.
11: Thank you, sir. Very civil of you. I will take another small one, then. My doctor insists.
14: But I don't.
11: And very soon, sir, I shall give myself the pleasure of calling upon your clerk in the hope that you may be free to undertake one of these cases.
3: All right, my dear fellow, you've fought the good fight, as we all have to, and now you've had enough, as we all have.
14: But he's threatening to send me another brief.
3: Oh, don't worry, my dear fellow. Alec will tell him the tale.
14: Yeah, but what tale, Grimes? He can't very well say I'm doing another case if I'm not. Oh, can he?
3: He can say anything, my dear fellow, but he won't. First, he'll put up your fees. Then he'll ask for a check with the brief. Then Mr. Tewksbury will profess himself indignant, and then he'll walk away.
14: But he may forget to be indignant and walk back. He forgot me. He mistook me for a client of his who climbed a drainpipe.
3: Well, you mistook me for a judge. But don't you worry, my dear fellow. I've had a word with Alec already. You won't be seeing Mr. Tewksbury anymore.
14: What? I can hardly believe it. Thank you, Grant. I'm most terribly grateful.
3: Not at all, my dear fellow. Off you go. Tell the tale to someone else. Or sing him the song.
14: I will. Thank you very much, Grant. Hallelujah, banana.
11: Ah, oh, Mr. Baldwin.
14: Oh, no.
11: How lucky I should run into you, sir. Your clerk has just been saying that you can't do a case for me on Friday. Well, that can't be right, Mr. Thursday.
14: Mr. Shisbury, believe it or not, on Friday, I shall be in a lady's boudoir.

In that episode of Brothers-in-Law, the parts were played as follows. Roger Thursby, Richard Bryars, Grimes, John Glyn Jones, Sally, Julia Lockwood, Joy, Bridget Armstrong, Alec, Blake Butler, Tewksbury, James Hayter. Everyone else, Gerard Green and John Ruddock. 1471 was written by Henry Cecil and Basil Dawson. The program was produced by David Hatch.

0: What has a hazelnut in every bite?
1: Sorry.
0: And thick milk chocolate for your delight?
1: Sorry.
0: Nougat and caramel, golden light?
1: Sorry.
0: And don't forget the hazelnut in every bite. And again. What has a hazelnut in every bite?
1: Sorry.
0: Thick milk chocolate for your delight?
1: Sorry.
0: Nougat and caramel, golden light? And don't forget the hazelnut in every bite.
1: Sorry.
0: A hazelnut in every bite.
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5: Claire and the Community by Harry Benning and David Ramsden. Episode 2, A Game of Two Slavs.
6: EastEnders has become so ridiculous. Once upon a time, it did make a genuine attempt to represent authentic working class life and culture, albeit in the context of a popular entertainment. But now it's a travesty. It's mocking and exploiting the very people that it portrays. Stuck in some kind of 60s time warp full of Cray-style gangsters and Mrs. Mops and cool blimey barra boys.
5: You're absolutely right, Claire. For example...
6: Oh, shut up, Brian. It started.
5: You take absolutely no interest in my life. It's always been like that. Let me stop you there.
7: Our office is closing in 5 minutes. Do you want to book a session with a couple counsellor or not?
5: You have never taken any interest in anything I do.
6: Oh, sorry, is that time? Well, you know, thank you very much. I think that was actually quite helpful.
8: No. We still have a few minutes left.
5: Okay.
6: All right. Well, you
5: Who the hell do you think you are? Lecturing me on how I should behave.
8: It's
5: absolutely disgraceful.
8: Stop! Actually, the reason I mentioned the lack of time was in the hope we might achieve something constructive before we part. Now, you've been together for 12 years, right? Yet you behave like strangers. Isn't it time you got to know each other again?
6: Like how?
8: How about a little project before next week? I suggest you take each other out on a date. Choose a place or an event that reflects you or your interests. Learn about each other.
5: Nice idea, except it's never going to work.
8: And pray why?
5: Because she hasn't got any interests.
6: I do have interests.
5: You don't have interests.
6: I have plenty of interests. And what am I going to do? I haven't got any interests.
9: None at all.
6: Only work.
9: You do still have interests.
6: Like what?
9: Good grief, Claire, you don't have any interests. You know, that's quite an achievement. What are you going to do?
6: I don't know. But I've got to get some, and I've got to share them with Brian. Our couple counsellor says so.
10: Excuse me, but this is supposed to be a team meeting.
6: Sorry, Irene.
10: Helen, you were saying...
11: I was saying there's poverty, disability, homelessness, alcoholism, child exploitation, prostitution, juvenile crime. You know, it's all there.
10: So you'd recommend a trip to the Charles Dickens theme park?
11: I loved it.
10: Okay, so that's the next team day out sorted. Ray, you wanted to say something?
12: Yes, Trevor's running another conflict resolution workshop.
10: What? And he wants us to come along?
12: No, Irene, he wants us to stay away after the last one. He was quite emphatic about it.
13: Well, that was his fault. I'm not apologising.
12: Nor should you.
13: I think we should let his tyres down again.
12: Agreed.
10: Technical support have been on my case again. Our team calls them out 3 times more than any other.
6: Oh, you know, when I first went into social work, it was all about people. Nowadays, it's all about technology. Am I the only person here who's terrified by IT?
9: Of course not, Claire. It's really scary. But everything's okay in the end because Elliot helps him to escape on the flying bicycle.
6: Talking to you, Megan, is strangely comforting.
9: You're welcome.
12: Oh, sorry.

0: up, we need to discuss Tuesday's team meeting. I've given it some thought, and I propose that next Tuesday's team meeting will be on Wednesday. But we will refer to it as Tuesday's team meeting to avoid confusion with last Wednesday's team meeting, which was rescheduled for next Tuesday. Did you get that, Ray?
1: Oh, yes. Sorry, yes.
0: Come on, Ray. What's so funny?
1: Nothing.
0: Come on. Share it.
1: No, it's just a silly joke that Troy told me.
2: Troy again. Kel Supreme.
3: Go on then, tell us.
1: Well, there are two Eskimos. The first Eskimo says, "Where does our mother come from?" To which the second Eskimo replies, "Alaska." To which the first Eskimo says, "Don't bother, Alaska Miss."
4: Eskimo?
5: Not sure. Ringing alarm bells. Shouldn't it be Inuit?
4: Yes, that's right, Inuit.
5: Isn't that just Greenland?
6: No. Inuit is the name for all Eskimos. But Inuits.
4: Ray, sorry, would you mind saying that joke again, but replacing Eskimo with Inuit?
1: There are two Inuits. The first Inuit says, "Where does our mother come from?" To which the second Inuit replies, "Alaska." To which the first Inuit says, "Don't bother, I'll ask her myself."
0: For you, Claire, because you aren't team leader.
4: Yes, okay, thank you for reminding me, Irene.
0: I have to be both accessible to my staff, yet professionally detached. At work, I have become a classic example of what used to be called split personality.
4: Wow, Irene, that's incredible.
0: What, the duality of my nature?
4: That you can split a personality so small.
7: Share your interests.
8: Apparently it will improve our relationship.
7: Rubbish. I tried sharing my interests with my first wife, ended very badly.
8: Oh, yeah? What interest was this?
7: My second wife, as things turned out.
8: Nice.
7: You and Claire are already sharing a house, a mortgage and a bed. A man's got to keep something for himself.
8: Well, you know, Simon, I think you may have a point. But I've got to share something. It's part of our relationship counselling.
7: So, take it as something she'll absolutely hate and you'll never have to do it again.
8: Simon, that is genius.
7: Oh, no, something's kicking off. They're at it again. Break it up, break it up.
8: Come on, you lot, clear out the way.
7: Come on, off you go. It's all over. There's nothing to see. You two, come here. How many times? Right, you, back to the staff room. You, headmaster, should be ashamed of yourself.
4: Come on, Brian. When are you going to tell me where you're taking me?
8: All will become clear very soon.
4: Well, whatever it is, this is a very, very stupid way to get there. We can barely move for all these people trying to get to the football. Oh, please, Brian, no. Please, tell me it's not true.
8: Come on, Claire, you've got to give it a go.
4: Not football. I hate football. I loathe football.
8: You've never been. We only get the one life, Claire. You should be open-minded enough to give every new experience a go.
4: Satanism? Incest? Genocide? Necrophilia? Bestiality?
8: All right, Claire, point taken. Maybe not every experience. So let's just find our seats and try and enjoy ourselves. Here we go. Row J, where the two near this end. Excuse me. Right, this is us, 35 and 36.
4: Oh, fantastic.
8: Yeah, so here we are. Watching our first football match together. What's this?
4: A tissue for when you cry.
8: No, that's just England games. Listen to that crowd, Claire. Isn't it sublime?
9: Sublime? It's like the prawn sandwich brigade arrived.
4: What did that man say, Brian?
8: No, nothing. Did you want to look at the programme?
4: What does he mean, prawn sandwich brigade?
8: Leave it, right? Looks like Davitt will be playing. Brilliant. They call him the Dinky Dynamo.
4: But I want to know what that man said.
8: One Johnny Davitt. There's only one Johnny Davitt.
4: Yeah, if you don't tell me, Brian, I shall ask him myself.
8: Roy Keane once called middle-class football fans the Prawn Sandwich Brigade, because they're more interested in their prawn sandwich at half-time than in the match. Okay.
4: Flaming cheek.
8: Just leave it, will you?
4: No, I will not. Excuse me. Yeah, you? You with the meat pie down your polyester top? Two things, okay? Firstly, my grandfather was a dirty coal miner. Ergo, I am not middle class. And second, I would never eat a prawn sandwich. And, you know, unless I knew for sure that the prawns had been ethically sourced. Dang, that told him.
8: Isn't this exciting?
4: If you say so.
8: So much for Mr. Roy Keane and his prawn sandwiches.
4: Why do the reds keep kicking it down the left? The blue number two just keeps cutting it out.
8: Listen to the roar of that crowd. Inhale the atmosphere. Feel the pure, honest passion generated by a red-blooded football crowd. No prawn sandwich can ever compete with that.
4: Oh, no.
8: Not even a Jamie Oliver one.
7: Excuse me for listening in, but did you say Jamie Oliver does a prawn sandwich?
8: Well, prawns on ciabatta, technically.
3: Isn't that in Jamie's dinners?
8: Jamie's Italy.
4: There's nobody in the middle. There's a great big hole that the Blues just keep running through.
9: Oh, no. It's been like this all season. No midfield.
4: Yeah, the Reds are kicking it, and they're kicking it into the air, and they're just hoping for the best, but the Blues head it clear every time.
9: Kipper should be pushing forward.
4: Which one is Kipper?
9: Number four.
4: No. He's far too slow. It's the number seven that needs to push forward.
9: That'll unbalance the defence.
4: No, not if you put number five into the middle.
8: OK, everybody, one last time, but pay attention. Pen's ready. Fry the garlic and the chilies. Now, add one glass of white wine, then sauté the prawns. Pickering, you little yob, come here. I gave you a last warning yesterday.
10: Steady on, Brian. Give the lad a chance. Let's put it down to youthful exuberance. And promise not to do it again, eh, Pickering? Off you go. Good boy.
8: Simon, what are you doing?
11: I'm sleeping with his mother. That's what I'm doing.
10: Early days, Brian. Can't risk any bad feedback from the brat. I knew you'd understand. So, how'd the football go?
8: She loved it. Went completely crazy. She was all for us buying season tickets there and then.
11: Oh, bugger. Sorry, Brian. My fault. Bit of a disaster.
8: Almost, but not quite. Claire invaded the pitch in protest at a late penalty. She's banned for life.
10: Whew, close shave.
8: I'll be glad when this whole charade is over. I can't think of what interest she's going to share with me.
4: Help me, Helen. I just can't think of what interest I'm going to share with Brian.
12: Well, I think it's a stupid idea. What do you want to spend time with Brian for? Just the other day you were saying what an irritating, pretentious bore he is.
4: I never said that.
12: No, you're right, it was Irene. Well, the point's the same.
4: Yeah, I suppose he does drive me up the wall.
12: What you want to do is take him somewhere he's going to feel intimidated, uncomfortable and insecure, so he'll never want to go back again.
4: Yeah, intimidated, uncomfortable and insecure. Yeah, it's a good idea, Helen, but where?
12: Well, I'm sure there must be somewhere.
13: Mustache, my friend Colette is doing a poetry turn at the Lesbian and Radical Feminist Performing Arts Collective tonight.
4: Bye.
13: Night, everyone.
4: Come on, Helen, think. Oh, come on, Brian, stop dwelling on it.
8: It's just so embarrassing.
4: Put it out of your mind. It really doesn't matter. It happens.
8: Not to me, it doesn't. Something like this has never happened to me before. You're not going to tell anyone.
4: Oh, come on, Brian. What kind of person do you think I am? Of course I'm not going to tell anyone.
8: Promise?
4: I promise. There's not that big a thing.
8: Well, that's easy for you to say.
4: You found yourself agreeing with Boris Johnson. It's not the end of the world. Anything on telly?
8: BBC One, celebrity trampolining. ITV is a psychological thriller in which Martin Kemp tries to kill Sarah Lancashire.
4: We've seen that.
8: No, it's a different one. Channel 4, I've got a top 100 of Channel 4 top 100 shows. And on BBC 4, there's How Do You Solve a Problem Like Antigone? In which Sir Peter Hall invites viewers to choose the lead in his next national theatre production. Spoilt for choice.
4: Brian, about sharing our interests.
8: Go on.
4: Well, I've been thinking, and my only real interests are my work and you.
8: Me?
4: Yeah. Brian, of you. And since I share my interests, with you all the time, as it were, there's very little point.
8: Well, no, hang on. You're not just trying to get out.
4: No, I'm not trying to get out of it.
8: Well, okay. If I'm such great interest to you, how come you can never remember the date of my birthday?
4: Oh, come on, Brian. Lots of people forget the date of their partner's birthday.
8: September the 11th.
4: About point scoring with you, isn't it, Brian? All right, I haven't got any interest outside of my work, but guess what? That's because my work is so all-consuming.
8: One more time.
4: Go on, mock away, but it's true. You know, one day you should come into my work. You should see for yourself what I have to go through.
8: Crikey, Vanessa Phelps is on Celebrity Trampolining. She's in a bounce-off against Ronnie Corbett. That's got to be worth a look.
4: Brian.
8: No, Claire, no, please don't make me go into work with you.
4: Actually, Brian, I was going to ask for the paper, but now you mention it. That's not such a bad idea.
3: Are you sure your friend doesn't want to sit down?
8: Oh, thank you. That would be
4: He's fine.
3: Oh, go on. The poor soul has been stood there for over 2 hours.
4: Crikey, has it been over 2 hours? I'm sorry to have gone on so, but it has been such a very long time since my last home visit, and we did have an awful lot of things to arrange on your behalf. Now, shall I just check that we've covered everything? Home care, Meals on Wheels, spare keys, benefits for a personal flat, organising a chiropodist, continence advisor and district nurse, fitting a link alarm, organising link alarm key holders, day centre application and shopping service. Yes, I think that is everything. Took a while, but the good thing is that it's all sorted out now, Mrs. Walsh.
3: I'm not Mrs. Walsh.
4: What?
3: Mrs. Walsh lives next door.
4: Why didn't you tell me?
3: I love to chat.
1: The thing is, I love Troy, and I know he's the man for me, but I just can't shake that 1% of doubt that just won't go away.
14: Because of what happened between you and Carlos?
1: Yeah.
14: And you and Steve?
1: Yeah.
15: You and Frankie?
14: You and Carlton?
15: You and Josh?
14: You and those Welsh twins?
15: You and the HMS Redoubtable?
1: It wasn't the whole crew, and I only bought them drinks.
15: Right. Maybe if you stopped flashing your money around, you'd know.
1: All right. I've had a lot of bad experiences in the last 3 months. Troy is different. He's interested in me, not my inheritance. I really had to bully him into taking that car.
16: Afternoon, everybody.
17: Oh, Helen. You look great.
16: Fantastic.
1: You're amazing.
15: Terrific.
16: You think so? Not too short. The colour okay. It was the hairdresser's idea. He called it russet. But I'm thinking it's a bit more tangerine.
1: Fabulous.
16: Great.
15: Awesome.
1: 10 years younger.
16: Well, cheers, everyone. I'll see you later.
1: Bye. Well, say what you will about the horrors of social work, at least they train you to hide what you're really thinking.
15: Too true.
16: Absolutely.
1: So what do you reckon? Can I trust Troy?
16: I'm sure you can.
15: Completely.
16: Absolutely.
8: Please, Claire, can I go home now?
4: No, you can't. You leave when I leave.
8: I'm just sitting here. I'm not really doing anything.
4: I think you've done enough for one day. Who told you to sit down?
8: My legs were killing me.
4: Poor Mrs. Walsh treasured that cat.
8: Yeah, well, I still maintain the cat was dead already because it never made a squeak when I sat on it.
4: Listen, Brian. No more home visits, no sitting in on interviews, no more you trying to help me with my computer and losing important files, no more letting you anywhere near anything that you can mess up. You just make us all some tea.
8: Just made some tea.
4: Well, make some more. Look, I've got back-to-back interviews for the rest of the day.
8: What am I supposed to do?
4: Well, just keep out of everybody's way and try not to cause trouble.
18: Hello, Claire.
4: Hello, Helen. Crikey. What? Nothing. Your hair looks nice. Thanks.
8: Hello, Helen.
18: Brian! Oh, sorry, I didn't see you there.
8: Don't worry, I saw you.
4: Brian's come in to share my interest. Work.
19: Nice one, Claire.
8: So what does she mean by that?
4: Nothing.
18: Who's for a cup of tea?
4: You sit down, Helen. It's my turn.
18: Really? Oh, cheers, Claire.
4: You're welcome. Off you go, Brian. Hi, I'm so sorry I'm late. I had a previous meeting that just ran on. Let me just, find my notes. So, what, you must be Mr. Jovanovich, and you must be Mr. Jovanovich's interpreter?
20: Yes, indeed.
4: Ah, Serbian.
20: Yes, indeed.
4: Splendid, splendid. So, first, could you explain to Mr. Ivanovich that this is a family centre, and so we won't be able to help him on any of the questions regarding his asylum application?
20: Mora da je socijalni radnik. Vidi kako je obučena. Šta ste da kažem? Da, onaj tip je rekao da će nas pokupiti večeras u 8.
4: Yeah, that's for the home office to decide.
20: Kaže da je klub boli glava.
21: Jedino ako uspijemo da ovdje završimo do tad.
4: He understands that?
20: Yes, indeed.
4: So, here at the Sparrow Family Centre, there are certain services that we can offer.
20: Nema veze ako ne završimo vreme. Ja ću ga zovem. Odavde ne izlazim dok ne rešimo problem.
4: And we can put Mr. Ivanovic in touch with gay support groups and organizations.
20: Samo se ništa ne brini. Sve će biti u redu.
21: Dobro.
4: Mr. Ivanovic's partner is also in the UK, I believe?
20: Yes, indeed.
4: And is he from Serbia as well?
20: Yes, indeed.
4: Well, before we can proceed, I will need Mr. Ivanovic's signature on this form.
20: Ova žena počne mi ide na
4: živje. Just hand over there.
22: Sorry, I'm late.
4: Sorry, and who are you?
22: I'm Mr. Ivanovic's interpreter.
4: But if you're the interpreter, then who are you?
20: Yes, indeed.
23: Hello, Sparrowhawk Family Centre. No, let me stop you there. I'm afraid this team has a strict policy against company reps coming in to give presentations. Very strict. That's right. No exceptions. Well, what sort of lunch?
21: Hello, Megan.
3: Hello, Brian. And it is really nice to see you, so don't take this the wrong way. But I know that Claire told you not to leave her desk, and my talking to you might be construed as encouragement and could get me into trouble.
21: I'm just so bored. Claire's supposed to be sharing her interest with me, but she just abandoned me to my own devices.
3: Not talking.
21: Ray?
24: Not talking.
21: Helen?
25: Sorry.
21: Oh, come on, this is ridiculous. You can't all pretend I don't exist just because Claire tells you. She isn't Stalin.
25: No, her moustache is smaller.
22: I'm sorry, Miss Barker, but I have explained everything to them several times, but they still refuse to leave the room.
4: But we aren't the people they should be protesting against. Can you tell Mr. Ivanovic and his partner that we appreciate their position, but if they refuse to leave, we will be compelled to call the police?
22: I have already told them this. I have another appointment, if you will excuse me.
4: Well, so have I. Look, you two, okay, I will be coming back in 3/4 hour, and if you're still here, I will be phoning to the police.
21: E, zar ti ova žena ne izgleda kao ona riba iz Udari konjića?
20: Upravo se, znaš ne?
22: Claire.
4: What are you doing on the loose, Brian? Get back to my desk and stay there.
21: I'm just about to make another round of tea. Do you fancy?
4: No, can't you see I'm in a hurry? I don't want a flaming cup of tea.
21: Okay. What about those two chaps in there? Cup of tea, gentlemen.
26: Slušaj, imam super ideju.
20: Možete, samo kaže šta da radim.
4: Look, Stella, I'm not going to pretend to be your mate, okay? I'm not going to try and impress you with my street cred or talk your language. You kids have a built-in bullshit detector. You can spot an authority figure a mile off, which is what I, as a social worker, represent to you. So, let's cut the crap, okay? I can't promise anything, but the one thing I can do is to give you my word. I'll call it like I see it, okay? What do you say?
3: What do you say, Stella? Thank you very much.
4: You're very welcome, Stella.
3: Teddy says thank you very much as well, Miss Barker.
4: Great. Can you tell Teddy it's actually Ms?
3: Sorry, Claire, can I have a word?
4: Megan, I have told you before about interrupting client meetings.
3: Sorry, Claire.
4: Is this important?
3: I think so.
4: You think so? You think so? Either it is important or it isn't.
3: Maybe it isn't, sorry.
4: Right, well, yeah, can you deal with it, please?
3: I'm sure I can. Leave it with me.
4: I'm so sorry about the interruption. Where were we? Oh, yeah, Stella. So, okay, I've had a little look at your file. And, yes, what is it now, Megan?
3: Sorry to interrupt again. I had a quick word with Ray, and he says it is important.
4: Megan, exactly what has happened?
3: Brian's been taken hostage.
4: Can you please excuse me, Stella, and Stella's mum? I shall be back with you as soon as humanly possible.
3: It's the Serbian gentleman. They've handcuffed themselves to him.
4: Is Brian okay?
3: Physically, he's fine, but he's looking a bit confused.
4: No change there, then. Has anybody tried to establish a dialogue?
3: Ray's in there now, but it's a very difficult situation.
27: George Michael!
28: George Michael!
27: Freddie Mercury!
28: Freddie Mercury! Elton John!
29: Elton John!
0: Ray, bring me up to speed. What's the situation?
1: Well, language has been a problem, yeah. But we've managed to establish one line of communication, namely shouting out the names of gay pop stars.
2: Boy George!
28: Boy George!
0: And what about the police?
1: I don't think they were gay.
0: No. Actual police.
20: Rufus Wainwright!
2: Rufus Wainwright!
1: No, we haven't called them yet. I thought it best to wait until you got here.
0: Right.
20: Cliff Richard!
26: No, near Cliff Richard.
20: Yes,
26: Cliff Richard. Near Cliff Richard. The son is about your son, Sue Barker.
5: Ah, that old girl's here. Only it's Sue Barker.
8: Enough! Claire, help me, I've been taken hostage.
0: Yes, Brian, and whose fault is that? You couldn't just sit there quietly and make tea, could you? You've got to be the centre of attention.
1: Look, Brian, maybe it would help if you joined in, established a rapport.
8: What do you think?
1: It's worth a try.
8: Oh, okay, here goes. Mark Almond. Mark Almond, come on. Sometimes I feel I've got to get away.
28: Mark Almond, soft sell.
6: And that's not really all. Tainted love.
0: Megan, do you mind? This happens to be a very serious situation.
6: Sorry, Claire, that was the first record I ever bought.
0: Oh, really? Mine was London Calling by The Clash.
8: Excuse me, forgive the interruption, but I'm still being held hostage here.
1: Sorry, Brian, I've got one. Holly Johnson!
28: Holly Johnson!
8: Holly Johnson.
0: The thing is, Brian, it was always a peaceful protest. If I thought you were in any danger at all, I would have called the police immediately. But instead I thought, you know, why not let them make their point? You know, at least until the end of the day. Not as though you had anything else to do.
8: Right.
0: Good night, then.
8: Good night.
0: Oh, for goodness sake, Brian, stop sulking. I'm the one who's going to have to sleep on the sofa.
8: Because I have to share the bed with these two.
0: The locksmith is coming in the morning. I told you, Brian, I'm not paying out-of-office emergency rates. They're astronomical.
8: Great. My night with two gay Serbs.
0: Don't get all homophobic, Brian.
8: Don't you dare call me homophobic. I'll not have it. Not when I've just come out of the shower with these two.
0: Anyway, it'll be all over in the morning. Good night, Brian.
8: Good night, Claire.
0: Good night, Milos.
20: Lacunoch, Claire.
0: Good night, Dragon.
26: Lacunoch, Claire.
0: Shall I? I'll turn the light out.
8: Boys, please, no. Come on. Take a night off, will you, for my sake? At least wait till I've gone to sleep.
20: Will Young!
8: Will Young, good night!
0: You know, I found the experience of sharing Brian's interest in football a very positive one. Maybe I was a little closed to his world. Maybe I felt my own world would be threatened if I opened up to his world.
7: And how about you, Brian?
0: Don't bother talking to him, he's sulking.
8: I am not sulking. I have suffered a particularly traumatic experience, and for now I wish to hold my counsel.
7: Which you are perfectly entitled to do, Brian.
8: Right.
7: Can I just remind you at this point that my charges are £45 per couple?
0: Oh, they're not here for the counselling?
20: Try to bring up a voice panel, Brian.
26: Now, poema. Missing day, on a cleaver.
0: Yeah, no, we're all just waiting for the locksmith to open after lunch.
26: Morrissey!
8: Oh, shut up.
9: 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With Siobhan Arifi, Anna Bengo, Paul Checker and Rad Lazar. The producer was Katie Tyrrell.
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12: Hello, sir. 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
1: You know, some marmalades get some of their tang from added flavoring. While Robertson's Golden Shred gets all of its tang from Seville oranges. What would you rather have for breakfast?
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5: David, old boy, where's Anne? Do you know?
6: Chopping.
5: Oh.
6: She's not going to be very pleased with herself.
5: Oh, why?
6: She's forgotten Thick Grow the Weeds.
5: Forgotten what?
6: Oh, that's the title of a book.
5: Reviewed in this week's edition of A Life of Bliss. Being the biography of a bachelor with Diana Churchill, Colin Gordon, Petula Clark, Sarah Lawson, Nan Kenway, Gladys Henson, and Percy Edwards. Yet another episode in the life story of that shy young man, David Alexander Bliss, better known to us as George Cole.
6: The title of Anne's library book, in fact.
5: Oh, I see. Did she want to change it?
6: Well, apparently.
5: No,
6: it's here, look. Thick Grow the Weeds.
5: A human story of tangled emotions.
6: You know something? That's the trouble with these modern novels.
5: Trouble?
6: Too much of a tangle. Not true to life. Well, what's more, they're all rather the same.
5: All stick to the same formula.
6: Exactly.
5: Rather like a cinema program.
6: Well, how do you make that out?
5: I'll tell you. To start with, they mostly have a foreign setting, right?
6: Oh, yes.
5: That's the travelogue. Second feature, a grim picture of life, slow-moving and heavily psychological. And so to the big feature of any novel, the part that really keeps us in our chairs.
6: Oh, what's that?
5: Well, not to put too fine a point on it, a passionate love story, vividly told. And there, of course, books have the advantage over films, the advantage of punctuation and all that that implies.
6: Punctuation?
5: The inevitable row of dots and an exclamation mark. Don't think of it. That's probably why these continental films are so popular.
6: Why?
5: The subtitles also leave a lot to the imagination.
6: Well, I'm sorry, but I couldn't be more in the dark.
5: My dear chap, no need to apologize. My fault for mentioning it in the first place. You were saying?
6: About what?
5: Modern novels. Not true to life.
6: Oh, no, and that's not all either. Hmm? The characters aren't real. They get their lives so jolly involved.
5: You take my breath away.
6: Why?
5: How can you, of all people, possibly say that? When it comes to getting involved, you're a real character.
6: Well, not to that extent.
5: Oh, now, come now, David, there's no denying it, surely. Why, good heavens, if the future can really be foretold by reading palms, your lines must be a series of knots.
6: All right, then I admit it, but I certainly don't get involved in the same way. I mean, take Thick Grow the Weeds, for instance.
5: Oh, you've read it, then?
6: Yes, and you're absolutely right. It's definitely a bit,
5: Amazing. I'd never thought of it before, but you know, you talk like a novel.
6: Meaning?
5: Row upon row of dots and exclamation marks. I take it that's what you meant.
6: Well, that's exactly what I meant. And as for the mess Henry Blythe got himself into...
5: Who's Henry Blythe?
6: A character in the book.
5: Oh.
6: There were three women in his life altogether.
5: Ah, that's the life.
6: Well, I say it. Estelle, the girl he thought he loved but wasn't sure. Blanche, the girl he met on the ship. And Laura, the American nurse he met in Hong Kong. He thought he was in love with her, too, until he got the letter from Estelle.
5: Then he didn't know what to think.
6: No, but he still went on seeing her. Seeing Laura, that is.
5: Sorry.
6: And in the end, of course, the inevitable happened.
5: You don't mean dot, dot, dot, exclamation mark.
6: No. Of course not.
5: No, sorry, my mistake.
6: No, Estelle arrived on the scene. She got a job in a shipping office. And Henry began seeing her again, unbeknown to Laura.
5: Oh, very professional.
6: What?
5: Unbeknown. Carry on, if you must.
6: Well, I might as well now I've got this far. Anyway, after a time, Henry realized he wasn't really in love with her at all. With Estelle, that is, not Laura. But she was desperately in love with him. And then he didn't know how to break it to her. Now, do you see what I mean about getting involved?
5: Yes, but I'm sure it must have been clearer in the book.
6: Why, I should have thought that was clear enough. Henry wasn't in love with Estelle.
5: No, please, David. It was clarity itself, yes. But there is something you might explain. What have I done to deserve this?
6: You suggested a comparison.
5: With what?
6: My life and the way I get involved.
5: Oh, yes, and I don't retract, not for a second.
6: In the past, perhaps, but not anymore. I've found the answer.
5: Maxine.
6: No more complications, not in my life.
5: Oh, my dear old boy, don't tempt fate. Nobody in this world can be that sure.
6: No?
5: Good heavens, no. It's all very well to think of love as a jolly little cupid, but let's face it, there's some pretty indiscriminate shooting. Quite a few spare arrows flying around, too. Misguided missiles, in fact. Believe me, anything can happen then.
6: Such as?
5: Two on the same target. You know that little poem, I shot an arrow into the air.
6: It fell to earth, I know not where.
5: Cupid on an off day. There's love for you, and it can hit you in the back. Oh, there's Anne.
0: Tony!
7: In here, darling.
0: All right. Tony.
5: Yes?
0: Guess what I saw while I was... Oh, hello, Poppy. I didn't notice you.
6: Oh, that's all right.
5: Who did you see?
0: Who did I see?
5: Yes, you were just going to tell me.
0: Betty Duncan.
5: Really? What did she have to say?
0: Nothing.
5: What's your other news?
0: David, would you be very sweet and do me a favor? Go and get my cardigan for me.
6: Yes, of course. Where is it? Upstairs?
0: Chest of drawers, second door down.
7: Right now.
5: Interesting about your meeting Betty Duncan.
0: I didn't meet her.
5: I know, that's what's so interesting. And the cardigan, too, obviously an excuse.
0: Oh, dear, so you guessed.
5: Bless you, darling, it wasn't all that difficult.
0: You think David realized?
5: Oh, it was difficult enough for that. who did you really meet?
0: Penny Gay.
5: Penny Gay? Oh, my goodness, of course.
0: She was just getting on a bus, so I didn't have a chance to speak to her.
5: I thought she was in America.
0: Apparently not.
5: I say, that really is a coincidence. Penny. The girl he thought he loved but wasn't sure.
0: Thought he loved? He was engaged to her twice.
5: Yes, I know, sir.
0: What are we going to do?
5: About?
0: About David, of course. You think we ought to tell him?
5: Well, I don't see why not.
0: Oh, don't be silly. It's not that simple. How do you think he's going to feel when he knows Penny's back? You know how she's always affected him.
5: I know how Maxine's affected him.
0: So?
5: I doubt if he'll feel anything. Come to that, I doubt if he can.
0: Meaning?
5: People in a trance can't feel a thing.
0: You seem to forget. It was never really over. Penny suddenly got the chance of going to Hollywood, and David persuaded her to go. But he was heartbroken when she left. Of course it would affect him.
5: Oh, I'm sure you're wrong.
0: Oh, for goodness sake, how can you possibly be sure? You don't seem to realize how serious it is.
5: Well, that's the whole point. Surely I don't think it is, and I really don't. I could be wrong.
0: So could I suppose.
6: There you are, Anne. There's your cardigan.
0: Oh, thank you, Poppet.
6: I know it took me a long time, but... That's what you wanted, wasn't it?
0: What? What?
6: The cardigan.
0: Oh! Oh, yes, yes, yes, this is the one.
6: Well, what have you been talking about?
0: Oh, nothing.
6: I say, you're obviously having a quiet morning. You know, first of all with, who did you say you met?
0: You know perfectly well who I said, and that's who it was.
6: Who?
0: Penny Duncan.
6: Penny?
0: Penny Duncan. Oh, look, you will excuse me, won't you? But I must get on.
6: I must give her a ring sometime.
0: Who?
6: You know who. And that's who you met.
0: Oh, but... Say, who did I meet?
6: Betty Gay.
5: Good for you. I'm sorry, darling, but as an impartial witness, I didn't give you a single round.
6: I'm sorry, Anne, I shouldn't have teased you. But you needn't have worried. I knew she might be coming over.
5: Really?
0: You did?
6: Oh, yes. The company she works for are making a film over here, and Penny's designing all the costumes.
0: But I don't understand. How do you know?
6: From her letter, of course.
0: Letter?
6: Oh, didn't I tell you?
0: No, you didn't. When was this?
6: Oh, about a month or so ago. Why so surprised? We parted friends, and we're still friends. I don't know how many times we wrote. But not more than six altogether. And I assure you, they were perfectly harmless.
0: I'm sure they were. But, how did you feel when you got the letter saying she might be coming back?
6: Well, I didn't feel anything. Not at the time.
0: And now?
6: I feel guilty. I forgot to answer it.
0: But that's all. I mean, you don't feel, anything, obviously.
7: Well, nobody can say you didn't try, darling.
0: Tony. I really must get on. Where did I put my basket?
6: Oh, it's here, look. Oh, by the way, you forgot thick grow the weed.
0: Ah, good gracious, so I did.
6: You left it on the table.
0: I know, I left it there so I wouldn't forget. I'm furious.
7: I'll take it back if you like. I can change mine at the same time.
0: Oh, would you, darling? I'd be forever in your debt.
7: Yes, of course.
0: That's very sweet of you and very generous.
7: Oh, nonsense. Forever in my debt.
0: It's 4 months overdue. Heavy grows the fine.
7: I might have known. Oh, well, better take it back now before it grows any heavier. How about strolling down with me?
6: 80? Oh, sorry, I was miles away.
7: 10, I guess.
6: 10?
7: Miles. A lovely Georgian house set in its own grounds.
6: Oh, no, no, you're wrong. Huh? You're completely wrong, actually. I was miles away with Penny, not Maxine.
7: Were you indeed? You'll be in trouble.
6: That's just what I was thinking. I'd hate to get myself as involved as Henry Blythe.
7: Oh, for heaven's sake, I've already got to... I've got to pay the fine for Anne. I don't see why I should be plagued by him as well.
6: I'm sorry, but there is a connection.
7: I don't want to hurry you, but the fine's ticking up.
6: Remember in the book about Estelle? First the letter, then her suddenly arriving on the scene. One minute we were talking about that. Next minute, I hear Penny's arrived. You must admit it was an amazing coincidence.
7: I'll admit nothing of the sort. There's not the slightest connection, and I'll prove it to you. Let me see. Yes, here we are. There, look. Published 1953. That's when Estelle arrived on the scene. Penny arrived 4 years later. And just in passing, she didn't arrive in Hong Kong.
6: All right, you win.
7: I should think so, too. When seriously?
6: Oh, good gracious, no. Not for a second. Not even vaguely.
7: Only Esther was in love with Henry, and Henry wasn't in love with her, and that started you wondering about Penny.
6: Well, I wouldn't say it started me wondering. It just made me, well, just...
7: Started you wondering?
6: Yes.
7: That's what I thought.
6: Then, of course, I started thinking back. And that was your fault, in a way.
7: Oh, now, look, old boy, there's no reason to drag me into it.
6: Ah, but there is.
7: I'd like to know what.
6: Cupid on an off day, indiscriminate shooting, misguided missiles, two on the same target.
7: But apart from that, Mummy, to be fair, well, when I talked about indiscriminate shooting, I was generalizing. I never have said it about you because, well, it obviously couldn't apply.
6: Why, obviously?
7: Oh, my dear old boy, no missile could be that misguided.
6: Maxine's misguided?
7: Yeah. Yeah, you'd never get another like her.
6: Well, there's something in that.
7: Never, not once in 1,000 years.
6: Well, I'd be too old to worry, then. So that's all right.
7: Yes, and while it's still all right, let's get that blasted book back to the library. We're on our way. I'll just tell Anne.
6: All right.
7: Anne?
0: Yes?
7: We're off to the library.
0: Oh, bless you, darling. I'll be forever in your debt.
7: Not after Friday, you won't. Okay, darling, won't be long.
0: Just a second, Tony. You've got company.
7: Company? Oh, so you've decided to come, have you? Yes, all right, I only asked. Had enough arguments for one morning. Right, we're all set.
6: Tony?
7: Yes?
6: I'm going to ring Penny.
7: Going to
6: ring Penny? It's no good. I'm not going to make any bones about it.
7: No, it's a phrase. Never known what it meant, either.
6: What? Making any bones?
7: Yeah. No, still no.
6: Well, if you say you're not going to make any bones about it...
7: Now, for the love of life.
6: It means, that you're not going to beat about the bush.
7: In that case, I don't believe it.
6: Penny's big chance came out of the blue. Last-minute panic, and she was off to America. And everything was rather, well, left in the air. For all I know, she may... Well, she might still be...
7: Oh, unlikely, surely. And I'm not being unkind.
6: But possible.
7: Yes, but... supposing you're right. How's phoning her going to help? She'll immediately think you're still in love with her.
6: Well, that doesn't really follow, you know. But anyway, that's the whole point. If she does think that, I've got to tell her she's wrong.
7: Phew. Thick grew the weeds. How are you going to tell her? How are you going to find out in the first place? How are you going to start, to mention but a few?
6: Well, I'm going to start by saying I've still got the scarf she left behind. To answer but one.
7: All right, then. Where do you go from there?
6: Oh. I just have to feel my way.
7: Ah, I had a feeling that was coming. Now, I'm not going to make any bones about it. No! That way, David, my boy, that way lies chaos, and there's no need for it. The odds are that trouble doesn't even exist. But get on that phone, and believe me, it'll be horribly real. Far better to let sleeping dogs lie. Oh, shut up! Sorry, David, to put it so bluntly, but you've got to be cruel to be kind.
6: My point exactly.
7: Now, look. You'll only get yourself deeper and deeper into the mire.
6: Oh, I hate to mention this, but letting sleeping dogs lie...
7: Oh, shut up! Poor old Psyche. Psyche, dear, please be quiet. There's a good girl.
8: What?
7: Oh, yes, sorry. You were hating to mention this, something or another.
6: Well, just letting things go wasn't much help to Henry Blythe.
7: I should ring her straight away.
6: I'm going to.
7: You're really determined, aren't you? There's one thing you never need wonder about, Maxine. She's the girl for you. I've said it before and I'll say it again. You're a changed man. A new spirit entirely. A new... I don't care whether I sink or swim attitude. And it's definitely a change for the better.
6: Is it?
7: Oh, bless your heart, of course it is.
6: Oh, jolly good.
7: You'll still sink, of course, but at least you go down fighting.
6: That's something.
7: Now then, back to this idea of yours. I'm not happy about it, you know, and for a pretty obvious reason. I stood by while you were on the phone to people far more times than I care to remember. And I've come to one conclusion.
6: What's that?
7: Edison Bell did you a disservice.
6: Edison Bell?
7: He invented the thing, remember?
6: Oh, well, that's already solved. I'm not going to try and discuss it over the phone. I don't see how you could, really. I'm merely going to tell her I've got the scarf and suggest I take it round.
7: Oh, now, just a second. Are you sure that... Still, it's up to you.
6: And my mind's made up. But don't think I don't realize what a risk I'm taking. Probably doing myself a disservice, in fact. Still, let's see. It's Vale... Oh, gosh, that's a good start. I'll have to look it up. I don't mind admitting I'm feeling jolly nervous.
7: I'm terrified myself. Look, let me just give you the benefit.
6: Ah, yes, something. Here we are. Right. Sink or swim. Oh, I'm sorry, you were going to give me the benefit of...
7: Some fairly acute observation. One particular pitfall. Telephonic. A regular. Names.
6: Names?
7: You always get them wrong, and I know how it happens. So let's get it straightened out. You're David Bliss, not Henry Blythe. She's Penny, not Estelle. I'm dubious, not happy. You're Psyche,
6: not Cupid.
7: Now, do be careful. Quiet and calm.
6: Well, that's easier said than done.
9: Hello?
6: Oh, hello? Oh, is that you, Penny?
9: Yes, who's that?
6: Edison.
7: Sunk in
9: Edison.
7: One.
6: David. David Bell. Yo. Blythe. Yo, Bliss.
9: Oh, hello, David. What a nice surprise.
6: Well, nice of you to say so, but I can't believe it was. Not after that awful muddle. I'm sorry.
9: That's all right. Of course it was.
6: What, awful?
9: No, a nice surprise.
6: Was it?
9: Naturally. Just ring me up to say hello, or...
6: Oh, well, no, I didn't, actually. I doubt if you'll remember. No, it's so long ago, but you left your Cupid here.
7: You've left your senses.
6: Oh, you've left your senses.
7: No.
6: Gosh, I've obviously left mine.
7: Scarf.
6: Oh, well, you left my scarf behind. Oh, no, yours, not mine. I was wondering if you could bring me round.
9: That's quite a question. Poor David. What were you trying to say?
6: That I've still got your scarf, and I wondered if you'd have me back. You were happy. I wondered if you'd have the scarf back, my love. My...
9: If I wanted my scarf back...
6: Yes.
9: I shouldn't worry about it.
6: Well, that's easier said than... I could easily bring it round. Now, if you like.
9: All right, then, David.
6: Oh, that's wonderful. I'll be around in about 10 minutes. Goodbye.
9: Bye.
6: All right. I know what you're going to say. I went down spluttering. Went down 3 times, and I'll never get off the bottom.
7: Wrong. I'll tell you what I was going to say. You've got a new spirit, a new sink or swim attitude. You've got Maxine. And given time, I'm sure you'll even conquer the foe. Conquer yourself and your shyness.
6: Well, that's a nice thought. But that's another day. I've got today's problem. And the sooner I get round there, the deeper I'll get into the mire. Well, yes, I suppose so, but...
7: Oh, I'll take her down to the library with me. That's if dogs are allowed.
6: Oh, she'll wait outside for you. Won't you, eh?
7: Right. We're all set.
6: Have you got...
7: Yes, and I'm not going to let go of it until it's safely back.
6: You know, it's funny, but that's me in every way. My life. I make my own bed, and I have to lie on it.
7: Sorry, old boy, I'm not with you.
6: A bed of thistles.
8: Still in love with you?
0: I'm afraid so.
8: Penny, darling, are you sure? Sure you're not just imagining it?
0: Oh, I'm not sure of anything, Mummy. I've just got an awful feeling, that's all.
8: Yes, but why? What did David say to you on the phone?
0: I don't know.
8: Don't know?
0: Mummy, it was David.
8: Yes. I was forgetting.
0: He's the sweetest, kindest, and nicest person. I'd hate to hurt him.
8: I still think it's imagination, but cruel to be kind.
0: Yes, that's never easy. And anyway, you're right. I'm not sure, so I've got to find out first.
8: But that's easy enough. Don't say anything until you've heard what he's got to say.
0: I probably won't understand what he says.
8: That does make it more difficult, I agree. Don't worry, darling.
0: It'll all... Oh, there he is now. I'll take him in the front room.
8: Yes, all right.
0: Tommy! Hello, David.
6: Hello, Penny.
0: Come in.
6: Your scarf.
0: Oh, thank you.
6: It's jolly nice to see you.
0: It's nice to see you. In here.
6: Oh, right. After you.
0: Thank you.
6: How was America?
0: Busy. Do sit down.
6: Oh, thank you. Look, Penny, what I came round to tell you was... Well, what I wanted to say, explain, was that, well, you know what it was like when you left Estelle? All such a...
0: Left Estelle?
6: No, Penny. Sorry, I was thinking of a book, I know. But... you remember what it was like, Laura? All such a...
0: Laura?
6: Estelle. You're Penny. call me Henry.
0: David, I've just got to ask you. I think it's the only way. Are you still in love with me?
6: Oh, gosh, that's what I was going to ask you.
0: Are you?
6: Are you?
0: Oh, dear. No, David, I'm not.
6: Oh, neither am I.
0: You're not?
6: No, that's what I came round about.
0: Oh, that's what I was worried about.
6: Oh, that's wonderful.
0: Oh, it is wonderful.
6: Absolutely.
0: Such a wonderful relief.
6: Wonderful. Absolutely. Well, that's really all I came round to say.
0: Now, all that's left to be said is, well, goodbye.
6: Yes.
0: Darling David, I'll never forget you.
6: I'll never forget you.
0: And now I'm sure you've got a pressing engagement.
6: Honestly, I can hardly believe it, even now. It certainly thinned them down a bit.
0: Thinned them down?
6: You were my thistles. That's the book I was telling you about. Thick Grow the Thistles. Weed.
0: I don't understand. I don't understand a word of it, but then that's how I shall always remember you.
6: Well, that's how I'll remember you. Not understanding and being so jolly nice about it.
0: Well, this is... Goodbye.
6: Yes, this is, goodbye. Goodbye and good luck. Always.